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1: All right, welcome back to The Zone. Big car show coming up this weekend. 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
2: Hi, thanks for having me.
1: Always good to talk about your car shows. Not only are they cool events for the community, but you guys do so much good thing. You support so many great charities, and you have this firecracker car show coming up, and it's going to benefit the Ferndale Food Bank, the Boys and Girls Club, Vietnam Veterans, number 165, Project Santa Claus. I mean, you guys aren't messing around here. This is a huge event. Tell us all about it.
2: Yeah, so our show is Sunday, and we plan on having probably at least 100 cars show up of a whole wide range of years. And so, it's going to be great. And the weather should be wonderful. And, yeah, we're just so excited.
1: It's going to be at Pioneer Park in Ferndale. It's going to start at 9 a.m. until 2 p.m. And you guys are doing all the things you always do that are so much fun for everybody. You got a 50-50 raffle. You got a 50-50 drawing. You got the dash plaques, trophies, T-shirts for everybody. Free NSRA inspections. Explain what that is to people who don't know.
2: Yeah, so NSRA is the National Street Rod Association, and they offer free vehicle inspections. And if it's older than 30 years, it's to help make sure that our classic cars are safe to drive on the roads, and so it's ease of mind.
1: Talk to me about your group here. Maybe somebody wants to get involved or support your group, because you support so many other groups. You're the Whatcom County Cruising Association. Who's a part of this? How many are you, and how can we learn more about you?
2: Yeah, so we have about 50 members, and our members range from all over Whatcom County, and sometimes we have a few Canada members. And yeah, we love giving back to the community and doing what we love and enjoying our classic cars.
1: And obviously, you guys do lots of great events. Every time we promote them, people are like, oh my gosh, I'm so glad I went to that. I've been to your events, and you guys just do such a nice job. There's just such a great vibe. People are so proud of their vehicles, and it's great family fun. You got car enthusiasts, you got old, you got young. It seems like everybody shows up for this. If you want to register your car, and it could be any kind of vehicle, right? Any specifics there that you're looking for or not looking for the people that are going to register for $20?
2: No specifics at all. As long as it has at least two wheels, meaning motorcycles included, and a motor, you're more than welcome to register your vehicle. And the Firecracker is kind of a cool show, besides our other two, where all of our trophies are sponsored. And so it's like favorite muscle car and, you know, so-and-so's favorite pick or what have you. So it's not really by decade for this show, and it's really any car could be up for any of these trophies.
1: This is all in memory of Gary Patterson. Who is Gary Patterson?
2: Gary Patterson is, or I should say was, one of our founding members back in 1985, I believe, and he passed away earlier this year. And the Firecracker show was one of his passions, and we were very saddened to lose him this year, so we're dedicating this year's show to him.
1: That's awesome. That's beautiful. All right, it's coming up this Sunday, Pioneer Park in Ferndale, 9 to 2. It's free to the public, $20 if you want to register your vehicle. You can make donations and help out a lot of great organizations there. Shelby, I appreciate all that you do, and can't wait to see you this weekend.
2: Yeah, it will be a great time.
1: All right, there we go. All right, let's take a timeout. It's 5:04. You're in the zone.
0: Ferndale, get ready to raise a glass. 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
1: All right, a little after 5 o'clock in the Pacific Northwest, and by a little, I mean it's 5:08. This is what we call, bonus time? Is that what we call it?
2: Extra time for the World Cup.
1: Yes, we're plus 8 right now on your zone scoreboard here. The U.S. men's soccer team is officially underway, and right there from the beginning, Belgium had a great shot. Our goalkeeper tipped it away. Diving stop, one-handed, and it's still 0-0 as we're 7 minutes and 50 seconds into the match. So we're keeping a close eye on that. Great flyover at Seattle Stadium. And crowd's been great already. It's an electric atmosphere down there in Seattle, as predicted.
2: Oh, man. I mean, I was able to make it to one World Cup match at Seattle, and that match countdown, and they count down from 10 right before they kick off the beginning of the match, and everyone's chanting. It's so special. And, yeah, I mean, Freeze, the U.S. goalie, keeper. Keeper goalie, I don't know the correct way to say it.
1: I think if you say keeper, people are like, oh, he knows soccer.
2: Yeah, okay, so I'll pretend I know soccer and say keeper. But he made a fantastic diving save. They're saying that that's his best of the tournament.
1: You know, it's so funny when we all just know one guy that knows soccer, really.
2: Yeah.
1: You know, I've coached soccer. I started a soccer league back in Northeast Ohio, the Nordonia Hill Soccer Association, a nonprofit, the whole thing. And, you know, I feel like I know the game.
2: Oh,
1: And by the way, Belgium just scored.
2: Oh, wow. That was quick.
1: Oh, look at that guy in the crowd. Is that guy just wearing like a, oh, my God. Those Belgium fans, man. All right, U.S. fans looking stunned on the screen right now. So basically 9 minutes in, Belgium has scored.
2: This is an easy one, too. They just crossed it over and just kind of nudged it in right next to the goal.
1: Well, Belgium is the better team here, and
2: keep reminding ourselves that. Yeah.
1: Well, right. I mean, again, we keep thinking the U.S. has just been rolling through this whole thing, but this is our first real

0: true competitive match.
1: Well, the U.S. is like, that's been their thing this tournament. That's been their thing under Pochettino, is they get after it really quickly and they score first, and that kind of lets them, like, you know, that informs how they play the rest of the match. So this is going to be really interesting to see how they come back from adversity. Belgium scoring not even 10 minutes into the game.
0: Wow. I mean, he crossed that in front of the net, and oh my God, that was a razor thin pass that he had to.
1: It was a great setup.
0: Yeah, it was really the setup that got it right.
1: Yeah.
0: I mean, the goal was the easy part.
1: Mm-hmm.
0: All right, 1-0 Belgium. About 10 minutes into the match. We're about 10 minutes into the zone, and we're at 11 minutes in bonus time here.
1: No flyover here.
0: 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Got to tell you, Jason, big times over the weekend. I was down there in Cedar Woolley. And I went down to the Lager Rodeo, big rodeo they have down there. I don't know what's harder, staying on a horse that's bucking or finding a parking space at the Lager Rodeo 2026. I feel like I was in a rodeo. And once I got into that parking area, I felt like I was in a bucking bronco. But all the good times, I talked about it a little bit earlier, they had kids. Little 3 and 4 year olds getting bucked off a sheep. You had
1: off a sheep.
0: Yes, you know how you do like the bucking bronco.
1: Yeah, oh, yeah,
0: the guy gets
1: yeah.
0: on there, then they open the cage, and then boom, they come out there, and the movie 8 seconds unfolds. They literally do the exact same thing. They take kids with hockey helmets. I got corrected. I said bike helmets earlier, and our guest Cammy, who was on the show earlier, she said no, those are hockey helmets. They have giant sheep. And they put a kid on the back of a sheep, and I think the longest kid was out there for 3+ seconds, and then they get bucked off of the sheep, and that's it.
1: I didn't realize sheep bucked.
0: Well, they didn't really. Well, a buck is a relative term for the youngster. You know, I mean the kids kind of just slide off.
1: They leaned back.
0: They just kind of fall off. On one hand, it's adorable, and they got like 5 adults there right away checking the kids for concussions and everything. I'm like, is this a good idea? I mean, I can appreciate these cowboys. You know, they live the lifestyle. It's a thing. It's a choice. You know, all right, they're going to live that life. That's cool. But these 3 and 4 year olds just getting thrown off a sheep. On one hand, I was thoroughly entertained. On the other hand, I'm like, I'm glad that's not my child.
1: Hockey helmets.
0: Hockey helmets.
1: They do wonders.
0: They really, truly do. And leave it to a hockey mom to correct us here in the zone. Now, those hockey moms got it going on. They do. But anyway, that was part of my experience. I was down there with a very good friend of mine, Carrie. She's a dear friend. And she's from Texas. And so I couldn't find anybody that wanted to go to the rodeo on the 4th of July. And to me, it just felt like America. And so I decided, you know, I'm going to go. And I said, Carrie, you're into these rodeos. And she goes, I love a good rodeo. And so I'll take you down there. So, again, she's just a friend. And that plays into the story. So during one of the breaks in the action, Carrie took a bathroom break, and she went to buy a couple of drinks because, you know, you got to have a couple cold ones when you're down there at the rodeo taking it in there in Cedro Woolley. It's not Cedro. And it's not Woolley, it's just Cedro Woolley. Now, there was a town called Cedro. There was a town called Woolley. And if you're from one, you say that's Cedro. And then if you're from the other, you call it Woolley. That's fine. But just Cedro Woolley to you and I as outsiders. But, you know, I had a cowboy hat on, so I infiltrated the group. And so I'm down there, going all Skagit County in the situation. Carries off in the latrine. And I'm just looking at my phone as one does when you're with somebody, but they step away, and I'm editing some pictures and all that, and I look down, I can hear the announcer say something, the person behind you, and those guys like the Deming Logging Show has this, it's those guys that talk on the mic and they talk for hours and hours, they just don't stop talking. Oh, look at that little youngster right over there, and well, apparently what the guy said. Is we're going to go ahead and take a tractor right now. We're going to clear the lane so these ladies can take the horses and go around the barrels for you here. So why don't you just take a little time out and kiss the person behind you? And I didn't really hear him say that. You know when you hear somebody but you don't hear them? And then when someone says, hey, did you hear that? And then, oh, my God, he really said that. Yeah, I did hear that. Well, I get a tap on my shoulder. I'm down in the front row. And I get a tap on my shoulder. I turn around. I'm looking at this woman. And she said, did you hear the announcement? And I went, what are you talking about? And she goes, they said you got to turn around and kiss the person behind you. And I went, oh, wait, I did hear that. And so she puckers up, and she makes one of those puckers that you make when you're, when you have to kiss your aunt, and your aunt might be a smoker with that really bad lipstick, it kind of breaks off. And you're over here, you got to kiss that, and you know she wants your lips, and that she's your aunt, or at least they say that she's your aunt. I mean, I don't know. I grew up in Canada. Everybody, every female friend of my mom's was my aunt. I'm like, how many kids did we? Mom, I mean, how did you live in a commune? Or it's just another term. But you kiss that person, and it's one of those. This girl was a looker. Her name was Amanda, and I learned later, and she had the pucker, and I leaned in, and I kind of did the comedic pucker, and I looked at her. We were about 2.5 inches apart, and it's like I said, you know what, I'm in if you are. And she said, I'm in. And so we had a little smooch there down in Skagit County. This is a woman I'd never met before. And, just down there doing what you do in Skagit County. I was just hoping she wasn't some distant relative I didn't know about. And so it just kind of, it turned out, it was fine. And the night ended with me taking her and her parents. She has parents that were there as well. And again, this is they're older parents. I mean, this is not some young thing. I mean, she was a little younger than me, but I mean, she was, she was in the range, if you know what I'm saying. And we all went down to a Double Barrel barbecue after and had one great big throwdown. And that was that. But I kissed a girl down in Cedro Woolley at the rodeo over the weekend, and that was not in my bingo card. You know what I'm saying? But nice weekend there.
1: Props to her parents for getting a barbecue out of that. That sounds like a great win for them.
0: Double Barrel barbecue is what that was. I mean, that's a good place. I don't know if you ever get a chance to get down to Cedar Woolley, but get down to that Double Barrel barbecue, man. They got all the sauces, all the things.
1: Are you brisket, pulled pork kind of guy, ribs? What do you go for?
0: See, all of the things. I mean, you got to go basically treat it like it's one great big sampler. And or you get the people with you to get some of those things. Well, you get some of those things. And so good. It was so good. But pretty crazy happenings there this weekend. No question about that. But you went down to the Mariners game. You and Rick Todd made the journey down.
1: We did not end up going, actually. What? No, no.
0: Wait. You and Rick Todd had tickets. You were going to the game. What happened?
1: No, it got put off last minute. So we rescheduled. We're going to do it again some other time. 4th of July, there's a lot of stuff happening on 4th of July, so it did not.
0: Yeah, like the Mariners scoring 11 runs, having a grand salami and all the things. Rick Riz was breaking out the rye bread and all the things.
1: One of their best wins of the season. It was a fantastic one.
0: Epic.
1: But now Rick Todd and I will be bringing our Sports Saturday look to some other Mariners game when they really need it.
0: Yeah. So, all right. Well, I guess we'll hear all about that. All right, we need to take a timeout, and we're going to talk a little Mariner baseball after they go 5-1 at home, and they now have their all-star. We know who that is, and we'll delve into all things Mariners next. Quick update here on the World Cup. We're 17 minutes and 47 seconds into the first half, and Belgium has a 1-0 lead, and one of their guys is down on the ground. Either he has a hurt knee or he's faking and flopping, and he's fine. So we'll see what's going on there. But we'll get an update as that match is being played down in Seattle. He's Jason Upton. I'm Alan Fee. You're in the Zone till 6.
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3: Braden is 12 years old, just graduated fifth grade, and he's up in Linden. 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Braden, good afternoon. 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
1: All right, welcome back to The Zone 522. Andy Wing from the Wing and a Prayer podcast and all the socials joining us as the Mariners go 5-1 on their homestand. Welcome to summer officially now that the 4th of July is behind us, Andy.
2: Welcome. Yes, thank you for having me back. And summer's in full swing finally.
1: All right, full disclosure, you don't want to be doing this interview right now. You want to be watching the World Cup, and I get that. And we're on the air till 6. We're watching with the sound down as Belgium leads at 1-0 22 minutes into the match. Where are we at with our Mariners? First place, up a game and a half. We win 5 of 6. We sweep the Angels. We had that crappy game on Friday, but come back and answer it with an offensive firework explosion with an 11-0 win on Saturday and a 4-0 shutout win on Sunday. How are you feeling about the Mariners right now?
2: Well, right now, you got to be feeling good. I think that's what's great about baseball is it's a ebb and flow season. You have to play a 10-game stretch, and you feel terrible. You lose, 7 out of 10, and all of a sudden you win 6, you win 5-1 on your homestand. You're 6-4 in your last 10. You're a game and a half up, and everything's clicking. I think at the end of the day is when they play bad teams, they need to beat bad teams. And they've had kind of a thing where they've played the Red Sox, and they lose 2 out of 3. And so to come home and just beat bad teams is what you're supposed to do when you're a good team, and they pulled their end of the deal. So that was nice to see.
3: Yeah, Andy, what we've seen over the past few games is I think kind of what we were expecting from the Mariners or, the ideal with this team is that, the hitting's good. It's going to come and go as we've seen over the past week or so. But the pitching is what they really hang their hat on. And the pitching till this point had been good but not great, which is what I think we expect of this team. And over the past 5 days, it has been great. It seems like this is, the real standard when it comes to this rotation.
2: It absolutely is. And that almost makes me wonder if the threat of a piggyback makes these guys like really step up because they haven't actually executed or done the piggyback, even though they said they were going to do the piggyback. And all of a sudden these guys just come out and dominate. And they're like, well, I'm going to show you that you don't need to piggyback my start because I'm going to be dominant. And so I don't know, but it's nice to see these guys just shove. Back-to-back shutouts against the Blue Jays can be sweeter than that.
3: Yeah, and that's the thing. There's so many great things to talk about coming out of this weekend about the Mariners, but the thing that just keeps getting me is they announced this rotation-wide piggyback a couple weeks ago. They're doing it through the All-Star break. Everyone's doing it. We start with Bryce and Luis Castillo, of course. And now it's been

0: back-to-back weekends of them saying it's going to be Logan Gilbert and Emerson Hancock on Saturday. Then about a day before that happens, or even day of, they announce, hey, we're actually scratching this. Like, what's up with this miscommunication? Does this feel like it's Jerry Dipoto for coming from up top and Dan Wilson just has to roll with the punches? Or, like, how do you explain this last-second indecision with this Mariners rotation after it seemed like all the starters were on the same page just weeks ago?
1: It's one of the greater mysteries of this season. I'm guessing we'll never know the answer to this, of what's changing. But right now, it's working. And so when things are working, I don't really care, like, what's going on. If the starters came out and did terribly, I would probably give more time to this. But it's Mariner baseball has been, like, a little bit of miscommunication my whole time as a fan following this team. No matter who's in charge, who's in place, it's a little abnormal for the Jerry Dipoto era, but you know what? It's working right now. The guys are shoving, so I'll deal with it.
2: Do you think this is just kind of a Band-Aid for right now? Because once we get to the trade deadline, once we make the decision on Castillo and how that's going to work, and Kate Anderson, if he's going to play a role in the bullpen or other. And by the way, if we do trade Castillo, could that lead to someone else joining the team? Or are we just kind of riding this out? We're in a game and a half up in first place. And then we'll be situated by the time we get to probably the end of July, early August.
1: I 100% believe they're going to make a big decision, and it'll affect the starting rotation. It's not often that big leaguer for big leaguer trades happen in the trade deadline, but the Mariners are in an extremely unique scenario with six top line starters, and then two more waiting in the wings, just waiting for somebody to get hurt or traded. So I think they're going to make a trade. Castillo's the most obvious domino for that to fall. The question is, what are you going to get back for him? The good news is he's been pitching really well of late, so maybe that's helping his trade value. And so I think that's ultimately where they have to go. I think pulling the string along of, we're doing piggyback, we're not doing piggyback, we're going to do six-man rotation, but we don't really want to do that long-term. This is a short-term decision. I mean, they have to do something eventually. So I think you're right. I think that's what it is. It's just trade deadline, and they'll make some trades and move some things around. Who knows what it's all going to look like? I think Cade probably will come up in the bullpen eventually. But, that's kind of what I think.
2: Is there anybody that we should be targeting right now as far as maybe getting somebody who can hit left-handed pitching? I mean, I got to believe that's got to be a priority for this team. And if so, do you have any names that we should go after or who you think we might go after?
1: You know, Byron Buxton has no trade clause, and he's just been something on the top of my list. Right-handed batter that I wish if they could somehow convince him to waive his no trade clause, that's a guy I would love to be. I know he's another shout fielder and have to figure it out, but I don't care. He's a great player, and when he's healthy especially, I just think that he's a guy out there that they should go after and at least try. I know he said he's a twin for life, but honestly, the hardest part they're going to face is with the way the standings are, there's a bunch of mediocre teams. There's not a lot of teams that are standout and great. That means a lot of teams are in it still, and it's going to be hard to trade. So I think bullpen is going to be their greatest option to try to help.
0: Yeah, Andy, you bring up the division race. I'm curious, who do you see as the biggest competitor to the Mariners in the second half of the season? Because these are all teams that have really high highs, right? Oakland's offense, or, you know, the Athletics offense, excuse me, is really good, but, you know, obviously they have a lack of pitching. The Texas Rangers are the other way around. They have the pitching, they don't really have the offense. And then you have Houston, the shark in the water that ever so slowly has been one of the best teams in the AL over the past month, and now they're within striking distance of a team that has a lot of history in this division. I think we can cast the Angels out, but at this point, who is your biggest competitor to the Mariners the second half of the season?
1: You know, until the Astros are just wiped off the face of the planet, they're 20 games out, and they have no shot, but man, they have put on a charge to get within a couple games under 500. They're within striking distance. I don't think they're a great team, and they've fallen off. When you get Yordan Alvarez in the middle of that lineup still, they're going to be a threat. They don't have the great pitching, but they're going to be more of an offensive threat. Texas, too, they're kind of equal with that because they got good pitching, like you said, and that can carry you for a long time. I mean, look at Mariner history. It can give you, you make you feel like you're close and almost there, even though you're not as good as the other team. But this is the Mariners division to win. If they do not win this division this year, it'll be one of the greatest travesties. dynasties in the history of Mariner baseball. With the team they have, the roster they have, competition's way down in the division. It'll be an absolute disaster if they do not, in my opinion. So Texas and Houston are going to make a charge. They're going to put up a threat, but they don't have the talent. They don't have the skill, and there's no way they should make a real threat. It'll be an absolute Mariner failure if they don't.
2: Yeah, you and I are in great agreement on that. Randy Rosarena, named to the All-Star team. Did any other Mariners get snubbed, in your opinion?
1: I drives me nuts when you have two Kansas City Royals make an All-Star team and they're like the worst record in baseball or one of the worst. And so like for the Mariners to be a first-place team and only have one All-Star, and it's not like first-place teams other than the Rays are like killing it. The AL Central isn't much better. And so it just bugs me that like Logan Gilbert didn't make it. Bryce Miller's got a sub 2 ERA. Yeah, he made a few less starts. He's been dominant. Gosh, I'd love a guy like even Dom Canzone to get a shot at it. He's been awesome for the team this year. So, I think there's some guys that didn't make it. What I do think will happen, though, as we see, as guys are injured or they don't want to go, it just seems like a lot of adjustments.
2: Hang on, Andy. USA just tied it. USA just tied. I hate to interrupt you, man, but USA just tied Belgium at the 30-minute mark. It is now 1-1 in Seattle. So I hope you're not recording this and going to play it after.
1: No, I'm in the other room. I can see it, but I was walking by my window. And it's funny you said that because I walked back and we must be a little bit behind because all of a sudden I saw it live as it happened. So,
2: yeah,
1: that's great.
2: Is this a free kick too? What do we got? Oh, it was a free kick.
1: You see? Yeah, that? It was a free kick. Yeah, I looked at right as a free kick, and man, they've been outplayed so far. So that's a great sign to get the equalizer.
2: Oh, so when they build a wall, Belgium build a wall, and it actually went off the side of one of the guy's heads into the net.
1: I'm watching the replay. Oh, he totally headed it in.
2: Oh man, you know that's kind of
1: that, totally.
2: I remember when I played soccer in the Whatcom County Soccer Association as a kid, and when you got your hands down there, you got to protect your funnibles. You know, you just and you would think that I don't know if I've ever seen it at this level of play anybody kicks you in the net. I don't think that really happens. You know, because they're trained to kick it over your head.
1: Yeah, they're trying to get it over the top, right? Yeah.
2: Yeah, but the one guy, it went off the side of his head and then into the goal.
1: Oh, I just saw that. Oh my goodness. Oh, I'm thank you for interrupting me. That's awesome. Yeah, that's awesome.
2: Yeah, I have no idea what you were talking about. So so anyway,
1: I don't either anymore. My mind's all frazzled now.
2: Well, we're talking about the snub. I mean, Randy Rosarena gets there. I mean,
1: yeah.
2: I never really care. I mean, I hope the players get what they want. I mean, Cal was having his big year last year and getting all those accolades, and they're just piling up all his honors. I mean, that was good, and I was rooting for Cal, the player. But, you know, I don't care if he got snubbed for MVP. He was certainly our MVP, and that's all I care about. And I'm just thinking, is there anybody that really has had a season? Oh, my God, Belgium just scored? Seriously? It's now 2-1. Belgium has scored again at the 32-minute mark. Belgium 2, USA 1. This could be a crazy game, guys.
1: Oh, my goodness gracious.
2: So, yeah, wow. So 2-1, Belgium. And, All right, so I mean, I don't really care who makes it or not. I feel like there's been Mariners have had streaky moments on the team. You know, Julio is off to a pretty good start. Then he kind of faded off a little bit there in May. And I don't know. I don't really – I mean, there'll be guys that get added later, right? Because, I mean, these are the voting people that got in, and Randy won that. But I don't know. I mean, think about Mooney has been off. We've had some great pitching performances, but you know they've also seen some wonkiness. Could Hancock have been in the conversation?
1: Yeah, Gilbert's one for me because he's been pitching great of late too. Sometimes in the All-Star, it's like, man, this guy's been dominant in the last his 6-7 starts have been awesome, and so that momentum carries him. And so I could see him getting in. And honestly, I saw a stat today that was. The WHIP leader's walked hits per innings pitch, and he's top 10 in Major League Baseball. Like, he's under one. And so, and all the other guys were all-stars other than him, pretty much, I think is what it was. So it was like, somebody, a Mariner fan, was like, how can this guy not be an all-star? So, which I can't necessarily disagree with that. But, in the end, it doesn't really matter. I just want to see respect for some of the guys in your team, right?
2: Yeah, no doubt. Anything else we're missing before we jump on out of here?
1: I think Dom Canzone has been playing great, and he's been hitting lefties great, awesome. He's hitting 270 with a 900 OPS and limited at bats against lefties. And I think that with some of the injuries, they kind of have to. But I think that he just needs to play every day right now. He's been hitting the ball well. He's driving the ball out of the ballpark. He just needs to play every day.
0: Andy, can I ask
1: my campaign?
0: Can I ask you one more thing? I feel like the whole Cali Raleigh thing gets under talked about because he had the injury, he had the hamstring injury. We want to temper expectations. He had a historic season last year, but like, what should our expectations be actually for the second half of the season with Cal? Is some of this just regression of the mean? Because again, last year was an anomaly. That's 60 home runs is absurd, and obviously he's been dealing with the hamstring injury, which is serious and it's very prolonged. Like, he has 9 home runs right now at a time where he basically had mid 30s last season. Like, what is our realistic expectation for what Cal Raleigh's going to do the second half of the season, keeping in mind that he might be nursing, a lingering hamstring injury? But what do we actually expect out of our captain?
1: It's a great question. Actually, it's something I've been thinking about today just in my spare time, because I'm thinking when you're hitting 160, you for a long part of the season, you're injured for part of it, but you've been slumping, essentially not doing well. So how hot do you have to get to dig your way out of that at this point in the season? And for how long? And is that realistic to think that he's going to do that? And it's probably, the answer is no, even though he could get hot and hit 300 for a month. But, like, is he going to do that for a long period of time? You know, if he got to 30 home runs this year and had a great second half, that would be astounding. But he's probably going to be 20 home runs and 65 RBIs this year and hit 200, was my guess. Just the way the season's gone. I think he's probably going to take a real look at extracurricular stuff he's been doing lately and just focus on baseball again. It's my kind of core gut thought.
2: All right. You heard it from Andy Wing, Wing and a Prayer podcast. Tell everybody how they can find you.
1: You can pretty much find the show. I'm going to be working on a new episode this week. Back at it again now that baseball's over for my kid and all that. So you find it on pretty much wherever you find your podcast, Spotify, Amazon, music, YouTube, and on Instagram, where I'm going to start posting some reels again.
2: Awesome. All right, sir. We appreciate you much. Go enjoy the World Cup.
1: All right. All right. Thank you so much. Go Mariners and go USA.
2: All right. You got it, brother. Bye for now. All right. There you go. Andy Wing right there, Wing and a Prayer podcast. So Belgium is up 2-1 at the 37-minute mark of the first half. I just saw a stat. Belgium has 8 shots on goal to R1. And by the way, ours went in. We're being outplayed, but there's lots of time left.
0: Yeah, that was a crazy sequence there. 2 goals in the span of a minute. Both headers by Belgium, technically, where Malik Freeman kicked, the free kick off Belgium's head and into the goal. And then 30 seconds later, Belgium headed one in to give them back the lead. So this has been wild, but like you and Andy said, Belgium has been dominating this game till this point. So we'll see what happens after half for this U.S. team.
2: All right, 5:38, you're in the zone.
3: Jim Rome here with your Rome Report. What's cracking? Hope your week is off to a great start. Mine is. Enormous day in the jungle. Wyndham Clark battling himself. Blockbuster trade. Breaking major news this morning. Dusty May. And where do I start with all of that? With none of that. The entire Daily Show is going to air every day live on our YouTube channel. Live chat. We haven't had that before. So many new handles. So many new people interacting. Love it.
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0: Good afternoon, I'm Jason Upton. The site of the United States' biggest World Cup game in years lies in Seattle. The U.S. is playing Belgium right now for a spot in the quarterfinals. It'll be the final match Seattle hosts during the World Cup. The score, Belgium leads 2-1, currently in the 44th minute of this one. If you, a quick update on what happened, Belgium drew first blood in the 9th minute. Charles de Ketelaere scored in the 9th minute. After that, Malik Tillman deflected a ball off the Belgian defender's head and into the goal to tie things up in the 31st minute for the U.S., but Belgium answered right back. It was again Charles de Ketelaere scoring in the 33rd minute to give Belgium a 2-1 lead. Both teams battling it out right now just before halftime. And Alan, this is not your typical U.S. World Cup game that's been happening this year, where the U.S. has often scored early, gone ahead. This time, they're playing from behind, which we have not seen from this squad yet this tournament.
2: Yeah, just like that from behind, right? I mean, just boom, that second goal came right in right after we scored to tie it at 1-1. Oh, sorry, missed shot there. Again, we're just so dialed into this match right now. I mean, Seattle, I mean, it's just packed out there at Seattle Stadium. And, I mean, it looks like a pretty competitive match, but they're definitely outshooting us.
0: Yeah, no doubt about it. I think the U.S. has one shot on goal so far this game, and that was a goal. But Belgium has at least 9 or 10 by this point, and they've been putting a lot of pressure on. But So plenty of game to be played. We've seen a lot of crazy games. Like last night, I think Mexico-England comes to mind at the Aztec on that game. 3-2 final for England. But that was a back-and-forth affair like we're seeing right now.
2: Yeah, I really wanted to see Mexico win that one. I really, truly did. I like that team and just the fan base. I was so rooting for them. And they had themselves a great World Cup. And they could have had that match last night. They stayed in it, and they just couldn't convert that last goal.
0: Yeah, historic World Cups for all the host nations. Canada making the farthest ever had. You know, Mexico, coming to the round of 16 for the first time in a while. Now the U.S. in the midst of one of their best runs we've ever seen. We'll see if they can pull it out against Belgium. Winner of tonight's match plays Spain in the quarterfinals on Friday in Los Angeles. Spaniards ousted Portugal 1-0 earlier today. Meanwhile, of course, last night we mentioned that Jude Bellingham's two goals led England over Mexico 3-2. England now moves on to face Norway after Norway stunned Brazil 2-1 thanks to a pair of late goals from 25-year-old phenom Erling Haaland as Norway reaches its first quarterfinals ever. Mariners have the day off today after capping off a successful homestand. The M's took 2 out of 3 games against the Blue Jays over the weekend in their first meeting since last year's fateful ALCS. Seattle fell in the series opener but won the next two games by a combined score of 15-0 to strengthen their lead in the AL West. Mariners pitching has been dominant, allowing just 2 runs over their past 4 games. Randy Orozarena also got some good news. He was the team's sole selection to the All-Star game, which takes place on Tuesday. Meanwhile, Julio Rodriguez is sitting out the next few days after suffering a concussion in last Thursday's game against the Angels. M's now hitting the road for a 6-game road trip to Florida starting tomorrow against the Marlins. Coverage begins at 2:30, first pitch at 3:40 right here on KPUG with Brian Wu on the mound.
2: Woo.
0: Look to see if Brian Wu can get things going on the road. I think he's 6-0 with a ERA sitting under 2 at home this season, but has been a completely different pitcher on the road. So we'll see if he can shake things up.
2: Yeah, it'd be nice to see us take care of the teams down there in Florida. Both those squads down there, Miami and Tampa, they're going to be tough outs for us.
0: Yeah, Tampa Bay in particular. It's going to be a really interesting series against what has been the best team in the American League so far this season. Well, Northwest Washington will have some representation in a showcase of the MLB's next stars. Mount Vernon High School alum Xavier Nyans has been selected to the All-Star Futures game. Nyans was drafted 21st overall last year by Houston after leading Mount Vernon to their first state championship in over 3 decades. He's hit 13 home runs and stolen 15 bases while reaching base in nearly half of his plate appearances at the Single-A Fayetteville this season. All-Star Futures game takes place at 9 a.m. this Sunday in Philly. And the Bells are hoping to shake off a nightmare road trip in their return home this week. Bellingham dropped 2 out of 3 games in Nanaimo over the weekend to finish with 7 losses in their 9-game trip. Their pitching struggled, giving up 7 runs per game over that span. They're looking to regain momentum with a stretch of 3 non-league games this week. It all starts tomorrow against Northwest Star Nighthawks, 6:35 first pitch at Joe Martin Field. I'm Jason Upton. For more, head to mybellinghamnow.com.
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19: Seattle moments away from the United States and Belgium in the round of 16. U.S. forward Flo Balogun's one-match red card ban suspended by FIFA yesterday. FIFA denying Belgium's appeal today. Balogun in the starting 11 for the U.S. tonight. United States making their 7th appearance in the round of 16. Winner will take on Spain. The Spaniards beat Portugal this afternoon 1-0. Mikel Merino's 91st minute goal, the difference in that one. Cristiano Ronaldo's final World Cup over after the loss. Spain to the quarterfinal for the first time since they won the World Cup in 2010. In the NBA, Celtics president Brad Stevens meeting with the media for the first time after the trade sending Jaylen Brown to Philadelphia. ESPN Radio's Freddie Coleman on Celtics fans potentially losing some confidence in the front office.
20: I know if I'm a Celtics fan, I'm thinking, okay, we know what your track record says, but still this deal doesn't make any sense. Why decide to move on from Jaylen Brown, who A, didn't ask to be traded, B, wasn't seeking a trade, and C, you traded him that close where you got to see this guy 4 and 5 times a year. If you're a Celtics fan, based on his track record, how much leeway are you giving Brad Stevens?
19: Coleman on Freddie and Harry. Meanwhile, 3-time MVP Nikola Jokic planning to wait to sign an extension with the Nuggets until next offseason confirmed his desire to stay in Denver.
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2: All right, welcome back to the Zone. 5:52, World Cup update: Belgium 2, USA 1, and they just now are going to the half as U.S. tied it up at 1-1, and Belgium came right back and took a 2-1 lead.
0: Yeah, Belgium has been putting on the pressure. U.S. has basically only had a couple shots on goal this game, so. Belgium definitely has the momentum. They added about 6 minutes to the end of the first half, so they got about 51 minutes of playing time in. And now we'll see how Pochettino and this U.S. team play from behind. That's been the big question coming into this one. Now we're going to have our answer.
2: That second half is going to be epic. All right, just a couple minutes left here in the zone. We got a little mini audio dump here. I want to get a couple of sound clips on for you just to get you up to date with what's happening. This one's about a minute long. It's Mariners... Jerry DePoto, he went on Sirius XM's MLB Network radio yesterday. Here's the trend that he expects to see when it comes to this season's trade deadline.
25: The number of times I've sat watching our game with guys from the front office and who is going to be a mover at the deadline the way the standings look today. And, you know, I that's certainly a reasonable question to ask. There are not a lot of teams that would be obvious sellers today. For our specific needs, I wouldn't say there are a lot of obvious teams that fit us. And I do think that there are enough contending teams, and, you know, heavens knows, most of the league right now is at least in spitting distance of a spot in the dance. I think there are enough contending teams with real holes or needs to fill that you might actually see more action with contender trading with contender, you know, like buyer to buyer type trades to fill voids with real baseball trades. I don't think that's out of the question. It's not a common thing in history at the trade deadline, but I do think that that is something that's going to be pretty prominent in the next 4 or 5 weeks. Simply because there aren't enough obvious sellers with the kind of, you know, player, I guess, availability that's going to fill the needs of all of the contending clubs.
0: Well, and just to reinforce Jerry's point right now, Alan, 13 of the 15 teams in the American League are currently five or less games within a playoff spot. The only two teams that are going to probably be sellers that don't have many hopes of making the playoffs are the Royals and the Angels. We're through 90 games, over halfway through the season, and all but two teams still have real playoff aspirations in the American League.
2: Oh, good. Let's go get Bobby Witt. It'll be fine. Right? That ought to solve all the issues. We did have a texter at 360-734-1170 kind of call out to Andy Wing for saying that we should go get some bullpen help. When you got Cade Anderson coming, allegedly, and you've got our guys coming back, Brash.

0: And the boys are coming back at the
1: Cooper
0: end of
1: Cresswell?
0: Coming back at the end of July. It's really just kind of a Band-Aid situation. I don't think we need to go get anybody there. We're going to have one of the best bullpens in baseball. We need someone who can hit left-handed pitching.
2: That's basically it. You're kind of grasping at straws when you look at what the Mariners have to address at the trade deadline, because they're pretty well off at most positions, right? Like you said, right-handed batting specifically in the infield is what you need, but... You know, of course, you could always add another bullpen arm, but the Mariners, you look at after they add Cade Anderson, they get guys back from injuries, whatever happens with Castillo, they're running a solid 7, 8, even 9 deep in the bullpen, so they have a lot to like on that end.
0: Yeah, and again, we're going to get Brendan Donovan back. I got to believe that's going to help us a lot. Obviously, Julio's just out until probably the end of the week, maybe Wednesday, Thursday, Friday latest, maybe. But... You know, our team's going to be back in there. It's going to be real interesting to see how we perform against Miami and, as you say, more importantly, against Tampa. Tampa's the best team in the American League. And we're going to be on the road. Miami's actually, you know, posting some good numbers. They're a solid baseball team, comparable to us as far as win-losses goes. So we'll see how it goes. I think it's going to be real interesting once we get through those two series, and then it's literally the break, so...
2: Yeah, Marlins are a playoff team right now. They're in the wild card picture in the NL. Tampa's leading the AL. Pay extra attention. Luis Castillo starts ahead of the trade deadline.
0: All right, we're out of here. He's Jason Upton. I'm Alan Fee. Have a great night. Go USA. Be at peace.
3: Westwood One Sports presents this World Soccer Update. I'm Phil Constantino. World Cup round of 16 starting momentarily in Seattle. It's the USA versus Belgium in the U.S. starting 11. Midfielder Tyler Adams.
4: To go to battle with your brothers next to you and see them go through the same kind of struggle at certain moments, you know, we've put a lot of, you know, blood, sweat, and tears into this thing. It's been a long time on the road, and you want to make it all worth it.
3: Manager Mauricio Pochettino has selected the same starting 11 that opened the World Cup and led the Americans to a 2-0 win over Bosnia and Herzegovina in the round of 32. That means Flo Balogun will start after his red card was suspended. Belgium won the last meeting between the two sides, a 5-2 victory, in March. Winner of this match gets Spain in the quarterfinal. Spain beat Portugal earlier today, 1-0. I'm Phil Constantino, Westwood One Sports.
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11: It's hockey season. 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
13: Cup halftime in Seattle, U.S. and Belgium for a spot in the quarterfinal. Belgium leading 2-1 after the first 45. Charles de Ketelaar opening the scoring in the ninth minute. Malik Tillman with

0: equalizer in the 31st on a free kick to Ketelaar with his second marker of the night. 2 minutes later in the 33rd minute to stick Belgium to the 2-1 halftime lead. U.S. forward Flo Balogun in the starting lineup tonight after having his red card overturned. The U.S. making their seventh appearance in the round of 16 have won only once in those previous six matches. The winner set to take on Spain. They beat Portugal this afternoon 1-0. Mikel Merino, 91st minute goal, the difference. Spain to the quarterfinals for the first time since 2010. Cristiano Ronaldo's final World Cup over after the loss. In the NBA, three-time MVP Nikola Jokic planning to wait to sign an extension with the Nuggets confirmed his desire to remain in Denver. He's under contract for two seasons before being eligible for a five-year $359 million contract as a free agent. That would be the largest in NBA history. Jokic, the runner-up for MVP for the second straight season to Shai Gilgeous-Alexander, averaging a triple-double for the second time in his career. While the Kings are waiving six-time All-Star DeMar DeRozan, averaged 18 and 4 assists per game last season.
1: Hey, it's Evan Cohen. Coming up on Tuesday, we'll have full reaction to the United States match versus Belgium, plus LeBron watch continues. Where is the King going to end up? It's on Sportsmanlike 6 a.m. Eastern right here on ESPN Radio, ESPN2, and ESPNU.

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2: 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USA down 2-1 in Seattle to Belgium. A really hard first half for the USA. Going to see what they're currently in halftime right now. It's going to have to turn it around real quick. Otherwise, I mean, this kind of effort, Tehran, and we'll get to it a little deeper in like 10 minutes or so, but this kind of effort could just like sully the whole tournament for what the U.S. already did to this point. They have to at least have a much stronger second half performance here.
3: Yeah, a much stronger, a much more energetic, a much more attacking, aggressive, which has been their style, you know, so it's I'm curious what's going on with them, you know, but they got they got some time left, so we'll see how they could turn it around. You hate to see them go out like this, though.
2: Yeah, it's a little obviously step up in competition, but I also think the U.S. came out a little tight and definitely looks sloppy in every way, shape, or form. So we'll get back to that in a few minutes. They'll be coming out of halftime in a little bit. But earlier, you gave your top five NFL storylines for 2026. Now, it's time for mine.
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7: 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J-E-T-S. 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
4: Come on.
0: To the top five defenses.
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0: And everything in between. This is ESPN Radio's NFL Rankup. The top five storylines you're paying the most attention to. Number five.
2: Yeah, I mean, we got to start. Tehran, you didn't even mention him. They're the defending Super Bowl champions. The Seattle Seahawks. Are they sustainable? Is what they did last year sustainable? That defense is top-notch. Sam Darnold, breakout season, different spot. Can he continue it? That's a very talented team. Sure, they lost some pieces, but that looks like a team that's going to be a threat for several years to come in the Seattle Seahawks. Not sure they're, you know, going to win another Super Bowl, but I am curious just how good they're going to be coming off that victory.
3: No, I get it, but you know what? To tell you the truth, I don't care. Honestly, when it comes to Seattle, I look, they're going to be a contender. I'm actually going to see them at least for one practice. They come here to Nashville to have joint practices with the Titans, so, but that's not one that I was really concerned about, because teams don't win back-to-back.
2: That's the thing. I don't think they're getting the respect they deserve. I think

0: p.m. Western time. So you're appealing to the West Coast. I like it. I give you credit. You're doing a great job with that.
1: See, you know, you see what I'm doing here.
0: Hey, great minds.
1: You see what I'm doing here.
0: Great minds think alike. You already know.
2: Number three.
1: All right. And then, I mean, look, when we talk about the NFL, there's one team that stands out above the rest in regards to being the biggest lightning rod. Jerry Jones, the cowboy hat, Stephen A. Smith mocking him, smoking his cigar. Mo Vaughn said it before. Do they have a defense? They've added some nice pieces with Quinnen Williams from last year. That defensive line could be actually pretty legit there in Dallas. Now, can they cover on the back end? Even a little bit. They brought in a new defensive. Would you just say no?
0: Mm-mm.
1: You don't think so?
0: Mm-mm.
1: Well, they brought in a new defensive coordinator, right? From the Philadelphia Eagles. We're talking about, what's his first name? Christian Parker. Okay. Can he slap together even a serviceable defense? Because that offense, super dangerous. That Dallas Cowboys team, I think, can be very good. I actually think they could win the NFC East this season. That's how good I think they could be.
0: Wow.
1: Yeah.
0: I mean, I could reason with that. It's just, when you talk about the defense, is Rashawn Gary going to be able to turn back the clock a little bit and get back to some of the things he used to do? That's something to look at. What are their corners going to do? You know, and then how is the one I do like, Caleb Downs, coming in. Mm-hmm. I think he's going to be a huge factor for them. But that secondary, yeah.
1: Can you get enough pressure up front to hide the secondary is basically what it's going to come down to, right?
0: Yeah, and I don't think they can do it.
1: We'll see.
2: Number two.
1: Here's your big omission. Okay, Teron?
0: Here we go.
1: This is a big storyline that's going to be in the NFL this year.
0: All right, holla at me.
1: And you said quarterback. So, yes, this is where I thought you were going with number one. Not the Atlanta Falcons. Joe Burrow. Cincinnati Bengals. The pressure's on. They trade for Dexter Lawrence. The thought is, you know, in order for Joe Burrow to want to commit to being there long term, to being staying in Cincinnati and being happy and not wasting his career with a defense that can't stop a nosebleed, this is the year I think it really matters for Joe Burrow. The AFC North may not quite be as good as it has been in the past. Ravens had a lot of turnover, right? They got a new coach. Steelers, you brought them up. I don't think that's going to work very well. You're talking about Mike McCarthy, who, okay, his teams are always average, but Aaron Rodgers, he's done. Joe Burrow and the Cincinnati Bengals need to have success this year. Otherwise, there's been a lot of smoke about Joe Burrow maybe not wanting to be there moving forward.
0: That would be very interesting if he wasn't. But one good thing for Joe Burrow is he's not going to have to run for Myles Garrett anymore, at least not twice a year. So that's a plus. I get the mention. You know, you got T. Higgins. You got Ja'Marr Chase. I think, I don't know, argument could be made for that being the best receiver duo. Definitely an argument. But Joe Burrow's always been a QB that I really liked. And I get why you mentioned that. I just, to me, for training camp, the quarterback battles, the battles themselves are more interesting than can they do enough to hold the Pro Bowl QB, so to speak.
1: Yeah, I see where you're coming from. You're looking at it from a strictly training camp perspective. I took it as more of a season perspective.
0: But see, that's the beauty of list.
1: Yeah.
0: You get so many different opinions.
1: Yeah, there's nothing wrong with either approach, for sure.
0: Absolutely.
1: For sure. I jumped.
2: Number one.
1: Yeah, let the production take care of it. I don't need to say it. Number one is the Kansas City Chiefs to Patrick Mahomes. This is the headliner of the league, right? Patrick Mahomes, coming off a serious injury, first time in his career. We saw Patrick Mahomes kind of get knocked down, right? Things didn't go so smoothly. Haven't gone so smoothly for him recently. Travis Kelce here is getting towards the end. This is kind of the very last end of the first installment of Patrick Mahomes. Like, you know, Tom Brady had he basically had two separate runs and like a break in the middle. It was like the first half of Patrick Mahomes' career is pretty much coming to an end. It might have already come to an end, whether it's with Travis Kelce or not. There's going to be a line of demarcation. Can he do it with like a second?

0: second group at some point? Like, this might even be the start of that second group. So yeah. What is he going to be? What are the Kansas City Chiefs going to be going forward? That's something that I am keeping a very close eye on as we move forward here.
1: You got to keep an eye on that because, look, Patrick Mahomes is, that's the premier player in the league. So
0: right. He's
1: always going to draw attention. And seeing him come back from injury, and just to add some intrigue to that, I mean, I know you watched the quarterback, the documentary, the quarterback, and you saw what he does, as far as the work he was putting in just to be able to play on that crazy ankle that he was dealing with. And now let's see how he's able to take that same approach to this injury, and if he's able to come back and be the same Patrick Mahomes, and how quickly will he be the same Patrick Mahomes? Because the injury, it's a physical thing, but it's a mental thing as well.
0: Agreed. I remember when Donovan McNabb came back from a serious injury. It took him a while to get going. This was years back when I was there in Philadelphia. And that, sometimes that happens with quarterbacks. But for some reason, I just think that Patrick Mahomes is going to come back pretty strong. And this is going to be a good bounce back season for him. So I'm keeping a close eye on it.
1: That's a safe bet, I would say, that he's going to come back and do well.
0: All right. So U.S. down 2-1. Second half just started. They're in the 49th minute as we speak. The U.S. did make a change to start the second half where Gio Reyna entered for Sergiño Dest. So it looks like they're trying to increase their strength in the center of the field and in the midfield. And we'll see if it works for Mauricio Pochettino here in the second half. U.S. seemed to have come out a little more settled. So looking for the big USA comeback. We'll get more into that as we go along here. If the U.S. loses, though, the question we'll have to answer, and we'll get to this after the break here, does it ruin everything they've accomplished at this World Cup? 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

0: are you going to keep? Who are you going to let go of? And you can totally see why these two are very far apart on contract negotiations.
1: That's Brian Blue. Masterful. Absolutely masterful. And should we just say it right now? Yeah, we'll say it.
0: Woo! Join Rick, Todd, and I as we break down the ups and downs of this Mariners season, plus the Seahawks offseason, breaking NBA expansion news with the Supersonics, the latest with your defending champion, Bellingham Bells. 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

0: 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You're trying to spur the U.S. on. Christian Pulisic was just down for a few minutes, got clipped while he tried to take a shot from behind a little bit. No penalty called. He was not happy about it. Definitely had his foot clipped by a defender, though, as we saw the replay there. So a little bit unfortunate for the U.S., but they look a little bit more organized here to start the second half. So down 2-1. If the first half had gone on as they kind of looked like they were outclassed, as it was before, it would have been a total mess of a game. But first, let me go through this. ESPN Radio is presented by Progressive Insurance and help people affected by the Venezuela earthquakes. Your donation through redcross.org/ESPN enables the Red Cross to prepare for, respond to, and help people recover from the disaster. So, the U.S. Belgium, Tehran. Let's say they end up losing 3-1 here, give up a late goal, disappointing effort. How much to you does that sort of ruin the success that they had early in this tournament?
1: It's hard to say that it ruins the success, but I mean, ultimately you play to win the game, as Herm Edwards always said. I don't think it makes him a total failure, because this is a team that they got hot. They generated a lot of interest, and I just don't know what's going on with this game. They're just being outclassed.
0: Well, that's sort of deflating. If they end up losing like 4-1 and you're just completely outclassed, it's like, well, how much progress have we really made?
1: Yeah. No, that part of it, that makes sense. I get what you're saying.
0: That would be tough. Like, if they play a strong second half here, a few things don't go their way, they lose 2-1, 3-2, I think you could leave here and say, okay, you know what? It wasn't a gigantic success in regards to, you know, we made it to the quarterfinals, or we won two knockout games, which you never done before.
1: Right.
0: But it also, you won't leave that sour taste in your mouth. If we just get blown off the field by Belgium, it's like, well, then how far are we really from the Spains and the France and the, you know, the top teams in this tournament, the Argentinas, you know, and I think that would definitely hurt the progress the U.S. is trying to make here.
1: Yeah, no, I could reason with that. I see exactly what you mean there, and it is, at the end of the day, you want to show some progress, show a step forward, and become more competitive. If they get blown out, I change the tune. If they get blown out, you know, if it's, like you said, 4-1, I think it's like, all right, here we go again. More of the same nonsense. But if they could rally and at least make this a close game, I think it's still a degree of a success to me, because it shows that the gap has closed somewhat. But it's like, what's going to happen to get them over the hump?
0: Yeah, no, I agree. But the thing with the first half was a mess for the U.S.
1: It was a mess.
0: They're only down 2-1, but it could have been way worse.
1: Right.
0: So the thing to me is, show that, you know, okay, that was just a bad half. So that's why the second half to me here is so important. And they've already in the past gone to the quarterfinals before, right? Oh, God.
1: You're a little ahead of me.
0: Oh, my God.
1: I hate when that happens.
0: This is the kind of thing that is going to make this tournament just considered a failure. The goalie comes out. Matt Turner comes out. I'm sorry, Matt Freeze comes out. He's out of the box, so he goes to chest the ball. He goes to kick it. Doesn't get the pass off. Turns it over right in the middle of the field, and the Belgium guy just puts it in the net from about 30 yards out, because the goalie's 25 yards out of the goal crease, out of the box. This is the kind of stuff that will make the rest of the world and the country think the U.S. is not close, and we're still just kind of, for lack of better terms, a joke in this sport.
1: Yeah, you can't have a breakdown like that. And I just saw it. And the defender, he tried to get back, but he couldn't get...
0: The goalie actually went to pass it back to Tim Ream. There was a Belgian player behind him because he was so far outside of the box. Mm-hmm. This is just an embarrassing play. Oh, and then he actually had a chance to block it, and he didn't. Oh, my God. It's one of those highlights. It's not a highlight, Teron. That's a low light.
1: Low light.
0: For sure. Absolutely. And so it plays right into what we're talking about here. This is the kind of stuff that's going to make this. So here's my thing. This, I'm not going to say it'll make this tournament a complete failure, because I think winning a group stage game was good for this team. Oh, by the way, Christian Pulisic just had to be subbed off the field. Oh, my goodness.
1: He was down earlier, right?
0: He got clipped on that shot from behind, so obviously he's hurt to the point where he doesn't feel like he can continue playing. Mm. The U.S. just subs in Sebastian Berhalter. So what a tough and bad ending to what was turned out to be a difficult World Cup for Christian Pulisic, who's supposed to be the U.S. best player. Didn't work. So
1: he had a chance to block that too, man.
0: Yeah, he did. So again, it brings us to the thing. So, all right, making it this far, maybe it's not a complete failure, and this is just very, very disappointing and sour ending, for sure.
1: I'm seeing Pulisic walk off. He looks so distraught, man. That's got to be tough for the young fellow.
0: Yeah, well, especially because we had such high hopes for him on his home turf. He started off the tournament. First game, he was the best player on the field in the first half of the first game.
1: Mm-hmm.
0: Gets banged up. Hasn't been the same since. Now you see him on the sideline. Actually, they're showing a clip of him. His head is buried in his jersey, and he's just bawling.
1: Yeah, man. I guess
0: it's a tough
1: The agony of defeat. At least it's a defeat as far as like being pulled out of the game.
0: Well, just it being a disappointing tournament for Christian Pulisic.
1: Yeah,
0: and tough. We're on the verge of trending towards it being a very disappointing tournament for the U.S. With the way this is ending, for sure. Down 3-1, 60th minute. So they have about 35 minutes to just a miraculous comeback. Doesn't look great right now without Christian Pulisic. So that's where the U.S. stands. Not a great spot.
1: Yikes.
0: Not a great spot.
1: Yeah, it looks like they're tending to his, right ankle, it looks like.
0: Yeah, so he went to take a shot, and he kind of got clipped. Some of the defender's foot got between him and the ball, which we saw in the past. I forget which game it was. I think it was when Croatia lost, where they ended up calling a penalty.
1: Did they?
0: On a similar play.
1: Okay.
0: When the guy was going to kick the ball, and when the offensive guy got there first, it ended up being called a penalty on the defense because he got his foot in between him and the ball, and then he ultimately kicked the defender's. I mean, the offensive guy's foot. So, similar play, not a similar result here. And the U.S. are on the verge of now exiting the tournament in a very disappointing fashion. What would you make? Let's say it ends like this, 3-1, as it is right now. What would you leave the World Cup thinking about this World Cup for the U.S.?
1: Got to get better.
0: So that's not great. If that's your final lasting message. From a World
1: and I mean,
0: Cup,
1: like you had
0: on
1: the chance.
0: Bingo,
1: on your home turf, you had the chance.
0: Because this doesn't come around very often. That's the thing. What it was here in '94, so we're talking about 30 plus years. So we're going to have to wait another 30 plus years to maybe host again.
1: Man,
0: something like that.
1: Lord willing, I'll still be around. I'll be 80 years old, man.
0: Yeah, I mean, it'll be your grandkids' kids maybe at that point.
1: You know what I mean?
0: Just another bad turnover.
1: It'll be the draft picks that the Celtics are they got in the Jaylen Brown trade.
0: Well, U.S. down 3-1 as we speak. 62 minutes into the game. Looks like it's going to be a tough ending. We'll keep you updated on that as we go along. But let's get back to the NBA after this. Brad Stevens finally addressed the Jaylen Brown trade. What kind of pressure is Stevens under now moving forward? More after this on ESPN Radio, ESPN App.
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13: SportsCenter. I'm Nick DeLuca. World Cup continues in the round of 16 in Seattle. Americans and Belgium for a spot in the quarterfinal. Belgium up 3-1 in the 67th minute tonight. Hans Vaneken with a 57th minute marker to extend the Belgium lead. Charles de Ketelaar scoring in the 9th minute and 33rd minute in the first half. Malik Tillman, the lone Team USA marker in the 31st minute. Vaneken scoring after a misplay by the USA goalkeeper, and Christian Pulisic in short order subbed off, was being worked on the sideline dealing with an apparent injury. U.S. making their 7th appearance in the round of 16, have lost 5 of their previous 6 trips. Winner will take on Spain after they beat Portugal this afternoon 1-0. In the NBA, Celtics president Brad Stevens meeting with the media for the first time post Jaylen Brown trade on the team's reputation in the East.
14: I can't control what other people might think, but I do think we've put in a lot of sweat equity, and I hope that Jaylen felt like we always treated him great when he was here throughout the whole 10 years from the, you know, obviously several great teams and everything else that came with it.
13: Elsewhere, three-time MVP Nikola Jokic planning to wait on an extension with the Nuggets confirmed his desire to remain in Denver, waiting until next offseason, allowing him to sign a $359 million deal.
2: Hey, it's Evan Cohen. Coming up on Tuesday, we'll have full reaction to the United States match versus Belgium, plus LeBron Watch continues. Where is the King going to end up? It's on Sportsmanlike, 6 a.m. Eastern, right here on ESPN Radio, ESPN2, and ESPNU.
15: The Celtics are trading Jaylen Brown to the Sixers for Paul George, two first-round picks and two second-round draft picks.
16: For the Celtics, they tried to trade for Giannis. They offered Jaylen Brown and two unprotected first-round picks for Giannis. They missed out, but ever since then, they didn't just stop the conversations there. They continue to have trade talks.
17: I think it's something Philadelphia had to do. I woke up this morning and I looked at the Eastern Conference and I looked at where Philadelphia was. I thought this was a team that was outside of the play-in.
0: Teron, you were singing it before. They're a little better than you right there. You're listening to Bernie Ian on ESPN Radio, the ESPN app, Sirius XM Channel 80, presented by Progressive Insurance. He's Teron Davenport. I'm Jordan Ronan. U.S. still down 3-1. They're in a hydration break, approaching the 70th minute. Not looking good for the United States right now, but not looking great for the Boston Celtics in the short term either after some of these trades that they made. We heard from Brad Stevens today for the first time, right? And let's hear Brad Stevens before we bring on our guest here to talk about the Celtics, Gary Washburn, Boston Globe NBA reporter.
18: When I looked at our team and I looked at where the league was heading, looked at the way that we've finished the last couple years, and also looked at the unbelievable way we've played in the regular season in the last couple years, the path looked a little bit more challenging to me. I might be wrong. I'm not going to stand up here and be defensive about that. But the path looked a little bit more challenging with 70% of our cap and such a high percent of our usage tied into two players. And the reality in this era and in this day and age of the NBA, and you could see it obviously with the last couple of champions and some of the teams that were at the very top of the league, when it was all said and done at the end of this year, is that you have to do a great job and you have to have the optionality to do a great job of building out depth that can hopefully replace the irreplaceable individual. And that's not an easy thing to do.
0: All right, let's bring on Gary Washburn, Boston Globe NBA reporter. Gary, appreciate you giving us the time here tonight. I want to ask you a question because Teron and I, when we listened to that, were like, wow, that is very businesslike. Like, just the tone that you heard from Brad Stevens, almost ruthless to some degree, being businesslike. What did you think? We only heard snippets and clips. What did you think when you heard everything from Brad Stevens and the Celtics today?
19: I don't think that the fan base got a lot of answers as to why they made this trade, because there was conflicting statements from the owner, Bill Chisholm, and the president, Brad Stevens. Chisholm said all the moves that have been made recently are basketball moves. As you guys, the clip you just played, Stevens said you can't have two guys making 70% of your cap. I think people are walking away in Boston as to still, like, why did you guys make this deal? Like, not maybe why did you trade Jaylen Brown if you feel like, you know, he's due for the 2-year, $140 million extension. And I think what people aren't realizing is Jason Tatum is due the same extension next year. So essentially, if you were to re-sign Jaylen and then you re-sign Jason, you've got two guys making $142 million a year on a $201 million cap, unless you go back into the second apron. So financially, it's feasible why you would move them, but why now? Why to Philadelphia? Why did you get such little in return? How come you didn't value your own player? How come you left him dangled out there for 10 days after the Giannis thing fell through? We really didn't get a lot of answers to those questions, besides optionality was a word used a lot, and flexibility.
1: Yeah, you said it. How could they not gotten more and why within the division to an arch rival in the Sixers? I don't know. But when you look at all this and those questions still come out of the press conference and you look at a young player in his prime getting traded, how much does this put heat on Brad Stevens going forward?
19: I think it's heat on the entire organization because now you had that 24 championship team and then they were allowed to run it back. They lost to the Knicks in the second round. They likely still would have lost a series had Jason Tatum not been hurt. Last year they make some, you know, cap-clearing moves in terms of getting rid of Porzingis and Holiday, letting Al Horford and Luke Kornet walk free agency. And then they have a pretty good season. Right? They lose in the first round, very disappointing, blowing 3-1 lead. But now it's like, well, what are you guys going to do next? Do you run it back with Tatum and Brown? Then you add Mitchell Robinson. Mike Conley can maybe help out a little bit here and there. And you hope that those two guys completely healthy bring you back. But they thought differently. But the next question is, well, what's the championship remedy, recipe for this team? And is it soon, because your best player, Jason Tatum, will be 29 years old in six, seven months or whatever. So there's really no clarity as to what now in the short term for this team. I mean, Stevens talked a lot about those draft picks. And then he kind of contradicted himself and says he knows fans don't want to hear about draft picks. Mm-hmm. Especially one that's 2 years from now, and another one that's 5 years from now. And as I've said before, the kid who's the 31 pick, that kid's 14 years old. So that's what fans are looking forward to, a kid who's playing his AAU season right now. Like, that's what the fan base should be excited about with this deal. Like, the fans have really no reason to be excited about this trade other than down the road if this, that, or the other happens. So folks are just confused in Boston, and I don't know when that will let up.
0: We're talking to Gary Washburn, Boston Globe NBA reporter. You obviously say with the Boston Celtics fans, as a collective group, seem to be feeling right now. Do we know, does anybody know at this point, obviously aside from him and his close circle, how Jason Tatum feels about this and like, how do you think he's taking this?
19: I think Jason was resigned to the fact that they were going to trade Jalen. I don't think he called for it. I don't think he went in and said, you got to get this guy. Their friendship was good, and Jason was ready to play however longer with Jalen as his sidekick or teammate, or however you want to look at it. But I do think he kind of left. He was not part of it. He let management make the management moves. And now I think he's kind of coming to the realization that it's over and it's time to move on, and the NBA is a business. I don't think he's particularly, fuming, but I think he was a little unnerved by Jalen getting sent to the Philadelphia 76ers as opposed to maybe out west. People thought Portland or other teams might be interested. Obviously, that didn't work out. But I think Jason takes everything in stride. He understands it's a business. We've over the past few weeks have seen Ja Morant, Giannis, and Kawhi get traded. We saw Luka get traded. So no one's beyond getting traded. And I think Jason understands that and understands that, it's time for him and Jalen and, everybody, all parties to move forward.
1: Now, within this trade, you have the Paul George part of it. What happens for him next? And, I mean, is it even safe to say that they'll have a united decision on what to do? Because you clearly have conflicting statements regarding the trade itself from Stevens and ownership. I mean, are they on the same page? What's going on there?
19: Yeah, I mean, Paul George, the plans is that he's going to be in a Celtic uniform this year. They're going to try to get the best out of him. They're going to try to get as many games out of him as possible. He'll be a part of the team, and then he has a player option next year for $56 million. I would assume he would pick that up. And then the Celtics will have to kind of figure out what to do with their expiring contract. Do you move it? Do you let him walk and get the cap space? Like, there's a lot of possibilities to do when you have $56 million coming off your cap. Do you you know, does he opt out after this year but signs a more, you know, a longer-term deal so maybe he can retire but at a lesser price than the $56 million? Does he split that over 2 years or do something like a James Harden has done in the past few years to take a little less money or shave off that amount? Like, those are all possibilities. But for now, he's going to be a Celtic. He's going to play this year in Boston. And the Celtics are crossing their fingers that a guy who played 70-plus games in the 2 years he was in Philly can give them 60-plus games this year. That's another reason why the fan base is a little upset and disappointed is because of the return and because, you know, Paul George has not proven to be durable over the last few years.
0: Well, here's what we know, Gary. You're going to be busy because over the next few years, this team is going to reshape that entire roster. That's what it looks like right now. So good luck with that. We'll see if they can create a second run with Jason Tatum, basically with a new cast around him. We appreciate your time tonight, though, Gary.
19: Thanks a lot, guys.
0: Yep, anytime. U.S., meanwhile, down 3-1. What is there? Probably like about 15 minutes or so left. Okay, we're approaching the 80th minute right now. Their run is about to come to a crashing halt in kind of an ugly fashion, Teron. We'll discuss exactly what that means. 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

0: Doesn't sound like we're going to be hearing that tonight, Teron.
1: Nope.
0: That was supposed to be reserved for a U.S. victory in Seattle. Doesn't look like it's heading in that direction. They're pressuring, but there's probably about 10 minutes or so remaining. They're in the 84th minute. U.S. down 3-1 at the moment. 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A tough all-around game for the U.S. Flo Balogun, who we had all this talk about coming in, just had a second golden opportunity to score. Came in one-on-one at an angle a little bit with the goalie, but put it kind of right at the goalie, got it saved. U.S. still down 3-1, Teron. What do you make of this?
2: It was a squandered opportunity. I would say this. It's too bad they didn't play with this sense of urgency that they're playing with now. I mean, obviously, they're on their last breath, but it's too bad they didn't play with the same sense of urgency throughout the first half. They wouldn't have been in this situation, but it just – they never recovered from that quick second goal. It just seems like that just kind of deflated them, and it's just been over. Then you got one of the – no, not one of – you got the worst gaffe in all of the World Cup with the goalie situation coming out and being so far away, and then the defender not blocking it either. It's just a series of bad things that happen.
0: And how about this for Captain America, Christian Pulisic? I thought I was going to have a huge game. Boy, was I wrong. I couldn't be any more wrong about that. Christian Pulisic, who left early, by the way, with injury, lost the ball 11 times in just 45 minutes. That was more than any other player in this game. That's supposed to be our best player. That's right, our most accomplished player in history playing outside the United States, like in Europe. Champions League final he played in. He's one of, if not the best player on AC Milan, a quality Italian team that's generally in Champions League action. And for him to have that kind of game and the U.S. to sputter out like this with a gaffe at the back like that, really, to me, spoils what they did for most of the tournament. It really does. It just shows we're still so far away from being a top team.
2: Well, the way this loss is happening, you know, with them just being clearly outclassed, it is something that it leaves a black eye in the game. Like, there's clearly a separation, you know what I mean, as far as the U.S. from these standing. Although that was a nice save just now, or deflection. But there's clearly a separation.
0: Yeah, it's like, put it in football terms for a second, right? It's like that team that, you know, finished the regular season 12-5. But you knew they didn't play a very tough record, right? Mm. And you're like, oh, that was a good season for them. I mean, no matter what they do in the playoffs, they'll be fine. But then they go and they finally play a good team in the playoffs, and they lose by 35.
2: Yeah.
0: That's kind of what this feels like right here. And then you're like, well, they're still miles away from being a team that can seriously compete. Like, that's where the U.S. is. And it kind of... And on top of that, we mentioned this before, playing at home is supposed to be a huge advantage, Teron.
2: Yeah, I mean, that's a great analogy when you talk about the NFL playoffs. But, I mean, yeah,

0: home field. Like we were talking before this, like, man, I tell you what, Seattle's going to be live. They might have trouble playing in that loud atmosphere, et cetera, et cetera. And you know what? Belgium came in and they did their thing right from the start. You know, they did their thing. They had the early goal. And then, like I said, they had the rebound one too. And it's just been a mess for the U.S.
1: Yeah, actually, so a little quick recap. They're down. U.S. is down 3-1. There's in the 87th minute at the moment. But it was the U.S. was down 2-1 at halftime. They actually tied it at 1-1. Fortunate free kick hit off the head of the guy on the wall for Belgium. Deflected in, goalie going the wrong way. Okay, so you get it 1-1. They literally allow a goal, what, a minute later?
0: Yeah.
1: Like right afterwards, Belgium comes downfield. And the reality is, the U.S. was probably lucky they were only down 2-1 at halftime.
0: Very much so. Not probably. Very much so.
1: Yeah. And horrible goaltending gaffe, mistake in the second half to make it 3-1. And Stasha, our producer, even puts on the sheet here, just did not look ready for primetime. I think that's the perfect explanation for it right there, mm-hmm. Teron.
0: Yeah, no, that's an excellent explanation. It's like one of those, you know, the second-tier teams playing on Monday Night Football and getting spanked, and that's basically what happened with this team here.
1: Yeah, like, let's go prove to the world that we are legit, and the reality is they proved to the world that they're not legit.
0: Yeah.
1: Right? That's ultimately what it turned out to be. And then Christian Pulisic, Teron, such a promising start to the tournament for him. He was the best player in that first game, the first half of that first game, dominated Paraguay, and then from there, injured all downhill.
0: Mm-hmm. It's been, and then just, you know, he had to be subbed out of this game. So it culminated in that, and now he's going to have to wait till the next go-round, and we'll see what happens. But, I mean, I just the deflating part of this is the opportunity at home in your country, and it just, I'm not going to say it got squandered, but it got eliminated.
1: Like, this is still a good Belgium team.
0: Yeah,
1: so
0: exactly.
1: To lose to Belgium is not embarrassing, right? It's not a terrible failure because they lost to Belgium. It's a terrible failure because of the way they just lost to Belgium.
0: Yeah. Yeah, that's the big thing. The way that they lost is the bad part. And where they lost, too, that's a terrible part of it as well.
1: Do you look at this as a step forward at all for U.S. soccer in the program? And have any more hope that in 4 years it goes in a better direction?
0: I don't think there's any hope. I don't think there's any hope. I mean, it's a slight step forward because they won two, elimination ones. But, yeah. I don't think so.
1: Yeah. I'm curious what this does for U.S. soccer going forward. Like, it's not going to be the huge, hey, I remember in 2026, you know, all these kids growing up, I want to be like Christian Pulisic, you know?
0: Mm-hmm.
1: That was that opportunity, was staring them in the face, was sitting right in front of these guys. They had that chance to make it happen, and they just didn't.
0: Yep. Legendary status was right within their grasp, but it just got taken away.
1: It'll be interesting what the U.S. says after this game, and we see Christian Pulisic was removed in the second half after he went to shoot the ball. His foot got interrupted by a defender. No penalty called. He was furious about that. Ultimately had to leave the game. It'll be interesting to see what Christian Pulisic says or how badly he's injured or what's the problem is after this game from him. So, just a somber way to end it, a somber way to end the show. I was hoping, Teron, we were going to end this show and we were going to be all happy and jubilant.
0: Yeah.
1: U.S. was going, and guess what? Now we got to go back to watching the Mets and the Yankees after this.
0: Tough shot. Tough shot you just hit me with. But hey, I'll be at Citi Field to watch my Mets take on Stasha's Royals. We'll see what happens there. I'll be up there on Thursday. So
1: Stasha's Royals. 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Teron, What's on the docket for the rest of the summer here before you got to go cover those Tennessee Titans?
0: Yeah, that's it, man. I've got a football camp we're doing in at Georgia Tech this weekend, and I'm going to go see my granddaughter, and that's it.
1: Enjoy, man. Everyone enjoy the rest of the summer. Enjoy post-World Cup. Game night will have all your post-USA match reaction. They're coming up next.
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12: O'Brien, the U.S. men's national team's magical run at the 2026 FIFA World Cup has come to a heartbreaking end as they fell to Belgium 4-1. Christian Pulisic exited this game in the second half after suffering an apparent lower leg injury. We will have the very latest on this game, reaction, and more coming up next on Game Night on ESPN Radio. Cam Schlittler threw a gem down in Tampa Town as the New York Yankees prevail 5-1 over the Rays. Other scores from around the majors, the Nationals win an absolute track meet with the Houston Astros 12-11. The Royals put a beating on the Phillies 15-1. Some games currently in progress. The Braves lead the Mets in the top of the 9, 3-2. The Brewers lead the Cardinals in a division matchup 4-3. The Diamondbacks up 2-0 over the Padres, and the Giants lead the Blue Jays in the top of the second 1-0. To the WNBA, a nail biter coming down to the wire up in Minneapolis as the Connecticut Sun, just four wins on the ledger this year, lead the Minnesota Lynx 82-77. The Storm and the Sparks tip off at 10 p.m. Another game has gone final in the W as the Valkyries prevail over the Washington Mystics 62-49. Stay tuned for game night for a whole lot more from around the W, the NBA, the majors, and oh so much more. Plus, we speak with Jeremy Schapp of ESPN to break down the U.S. men's national team's disappointing loss to Belgium again, 4-1.
13: 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LeBron watch continues. I'll tell you where he's going and why I think he could make a decision that nobody's expecting. It's Unsportsmanlike, 6 a.m. Eastern, right here on ESPN Radio, ESPN2, and ESPNU.

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2: All eyes were on the U.S. men's national team and what is the biggest match in, well, the history of soccer. World Cup action. 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I'm Q Myers, and Mia, one, it's great to have you back. It's great to be sharing the airwaves once again. I was fired up. I was excited. I thought it was going to be just like our post-Super Bowl show where it was, you know, the best show ever. Fantastic. Road to 61. I thought we were going to be fired up about what the U.S. men's national team did against Belgium. And unfortunately, we're talking about what they did not do. And they came up big time short, lose 4-1.
3: Well, Q, we'll start with something positive. It is great to once again be sharing the airwaves of ESPN Radio with you, our friends, everyone back in Bristol, oh, so much more. Very excited to get back to work with everybody at the Worldwide Leader. I just wish that we could also continue to talk about the U.S. men's national team getting back to work tomorrow, heading down to Los Angeles to play in the quarterfinals. Would have been just the second time the United States has advanced to the quarterfinals in the last 100 years, technically, 1930. So, yeah, since 2002, the last time.
2: I don't remember no 1930. I don't remember. I can't remember that game.
3: 2002, the last time. And, of course, that was a bit smaller of a field. We won't go into those specifics. But for me, Q, here's the thing. What's most disappointing watching the United States fall in Seattle tonight, 4-1 to Belgium, is the fact that there was no dog in the fight.
2: Yep.
3: From the onset of this, this was an absolute masterclass by Belgium, who applied, to give a basketball term, a full court press from the jump. Yes, they didn't strike until the 8th minute of the game, but ultimately the first 7 minutes of this contest were largely played within the United States 18-yard line. And that is a problem when you are considered this young, vibrant team that is going to finally take the United States out of perhaps the conservative style of soccer that they have played for the better part of my lifetime, of my 33 years. And ultimately, I joked about it with you before we came on the air, joked about it with producer Renee, who I know has a thing or two to say on this program, rocking his USA jersey.
2: Right.
3: And already talking about the requiem he's going to throw at the end of this program. But for me, it just goes back to constantly playing the ball backwards, never actually looking to pass the ball forward, trying to thread the needle, if you may, trying to find a through ball. There was no sense of attacking from the United States tonight. I felt like you got that a little bit in the first elimination game against Bosnia. You got that to an extent in pool play. We're going to run through some of our favorites that we're seeing online right now, comps to other sports, but it just ultimately felt like, Q, they didn't want to be there. And
2: yeah,
3: I don't know how.
2: No, and I know they wanted to be there, but you're right with describing it that way, because it did feel like there was no sense of urgency, there was no energy that they displayed. And what Belgium was able to do early on, like you mentioned, they're in the back of the net 8 minutes into the match, but it felt like they could have been in the back of the net 2 minutes into the match. I mean, they just lived by the U.S. goal, and the way that they attacked is what I expected from the USA, and I expected them, especially knowing that they got Flo Balogun. Hey, I don't know why. Hey, man, I try to make him into a rap song, but yeah, Balogun. They got him back. I thought that they'd be even more excited and fired up and having that energy. And I don't know if that played a bad reversal role where maybe that put more pressure on them, or they felt like it put more pressure. I don't know what it was, but it just seemed like the energy wasn't there.

0: as well win it. What are you doing? And so, look, I know the World Cup, to win the whole thing is a lot more difficult. But again, man, you get to the round of 16 in the World Cup, and you've got all eyes on this event and your match. And look, I mean, you've got, with this event and the way that it's gone and the way that, you know, multiple countries have represented in a major way, there's been so much excitement. I mean, you think about what we saw from England and Mexico. You think about what we saw from Norway and Brazil, and so many other matches that we've seen throughout the course of this tournament. You would think that that kind of excitement and energy and juice is what we are going to get from this one. I expected, when we took the airwaves, to either be talking about the U.S. moving on or them losing in a nail biter, in a thriller, in one where Twitter is just saying, oh my gosh, I love this game. This is incredible. Those are the tweets I was seeing yesterday when England beat Mexico and when, you know, Norway gets the victory over Brazil. It's like, this is incredible. Instead, everyone's like, what in the hell's going on? This is a snooze fest. Where's the energy and the excitement? That's the disappointment for me, because I thought that it was going to all of a sudden grab me and take me on this journey that it's been taking me on so far throughout the course of the tournament.
1: So among the best analogies, and we will have plenty throughout the course of today's program.
0: And feel free to chime in with your best analogy if you got one as well. 888-SAY-ESPN, 888-729-3776.
1: The phone lines are open, folks, so make sure you hit us up. We would love to hear from you in my return to game night on ESPN Radio especially. So one of the best tweets, in my opinion, that I have seen, as so many American fans, both niche, mainstream, the newcomers. Mm-hmm. The best one that I have seen was, this is from at Jarrett Gold. This USA team is a James Franklin-led team.
2: Oh.
1: Looked great against opponents ranked in the 20 to 40s, garnered a bunch of hype, now playing a top 10 team and are actively bleeping themselves on the field. And so, did a little homework, Q, because I was curious. Because,
0: hey, man, it's a cold world out there, man. Your country turns on you quick, don't they?
1: Well, you could make the argument, and this is a country that loves nothing more when the calendar turns to September and it is cupcake season. And in the SEC, there's 1 week in November, historically speaking, that is also cupcake season, Q. And so I was curious, knowing the pool that the United States was in to begin this tournament, I was just curious, you know?
2: Yeah.
1: Was it really as easy a road as so many suggested? Paraguay, their first opponent, the 34th ranked team in the world according to the FIFA World Rankings. Their second opponent, Australia, 28th. Their third opponent, Turkey A. Let's make sure we get that one right. 27th. Bosnia, their opponent in the elimination opening round, 61st. And Belgium is 8th. So
0: okay,
1: yeah,
0: there you go.
1: They literally played the old school Big Ten West, but the legends and leaders. Like, you played Indiana before Kurt Cignetti arrived in Bloomington.
0: You played your non-conference games.
1: You played some FCS opponents, and then you had to actually go play against the big bad Ohio States and Michigans of the world, and here we are.
0: Man, that's a great analogy that you saw by way of Twitter, and at Mia O'Brien TV, at ESPN Radio, at your boy Q254. You can hit us up on Twitter as well. You know, the thing about it is, with my excitement, and again, I'll be lying to you if I act like I was some soccer head and that I knew the ins and outs, and hell, I forgot Balogun's name, right? And even then, he's, you know, the biggest story going into it for the USA, so shame on me for that. But I was on vacation, as you know. I just got back, right? I'm in Hawaii. This is no joke. I'm in Hawaii, and me and my buddy are watching a match that came on before the U.S. and Australia. Little did I know, as my buddy was like, all right, man, after this one's over, I'm going to go and, you know, get a little, you know, take a little nap and come back, and we'll all go out later on this evening. I was like, all right, cool. The USA and Australia came on immediately after that. And I was like, oh my gosh, you're going to miss this one. I was on the end of my seat. You couldn't tell me nothing to get me off the couch. The wife couldn't tell me to go do anything. Nobody could tell me anything that was going to get me off the couch.
1: You were all the way up.
0: I was all the way up. I was locked in. I'm even going to tell you the truth, and this might be a little bit too much for the radio, but I don't care. I'm going to do it anyway. I had to go to the bathroom. And when I say I had to go to the bathroom, I had to go to the bathroom. There was a little bit of a door that you could crack open and still see the TV from the bathroom. So I did that, only to find out after the USA won 2-0, it was a rerun. It wasn't even live. It wasn't even live. So you can ring the bell on me for that. Ring the bell on me for that. I deserve that. But that's how excited I was by what the U.S. team had done. I was like, man, I know I'm on vacation, but I got to stay locked in. I got to watch this.
1: I know our friend Emmett Golden is probably somewhere teary-eyed about the USA's demise this evening, but I hope he heard that one, because that's got to go in the pantheon of game night moments. Q would do anything to watch a re-air of a pool play game between the United States
0: I was on vacation.
1: And 28th ranked Australia.

0: Oh, yeah. 28th ranked Australia. Let the record show. Hey, they needed that one because don't forget. And this is going to be a question, too, that like maybe this is a little too in the weeds, Q, but this is going to be a question that I'm sure will be dissected. The fact that in the final game of pool play, the decision was made to rest starters. Nine of the 11 did not play for the United States. Part of that was because of foul trouble. Kristen Pulisic fighting that lower leg injury that he potentially may have re-aggravated tonight. Time will tell. History will tell us the story.
1: Always
0: but
1: injured.
0: I remember when, and again, I say I remember when, and it was literally a week ago. But when that decision came down, there was just this moment for me of, man, like, it's strategic. But don't you play to win the game? In the words of our good friend,
1: I'm about
0: Herm
1: to
0: Edwards.
1: Say, where's Herm? Where's Coach? When
0: Herm,
1: we need him.
0: Coach, if you want to call in, I miss you. I'm back. I want to talk to you, Herm. Because that was my takeaway. And the same can be said, and of course, you know, we're in our opening segment, and I had to get a WNBA reference in. Marina Mabry of the Toronto Tempo last week ties, or 2 weeks ago now, ties the single game scoring record, 53 points, with Asia Wilson, and then exited the game.
1: Right.
0: And as a fellow Monmouth County, New Jersey native, I was screaming at the television. I'm like, Marina, you were raised better than that. Like, we play to win the game. Like, I respect that you are showing homage and you want to share that record with, but that's not how we were raised as New Jerseyans and as Americans. And that's how I feel now in hindsight, because ultimately my biggest takeaway from this game, Q, there was no killer instinct, and perhaps there was no killer instinct all along for the United States men's national soccer team.
1: It was actually worse than Marlins head coach or manager Clayton McCullough pulling Yuri Perez when he had an opportunity to have a perfect game, right? He could have been the 25th guy to throw a perfect game, and he pulled him after seven innings. Like, nope, we got a pitch count, and we're going to stick to that pitch count, even though Perez had never even thrown a complete game. He had that opportunity. I like that. I like that analogy. I like where we're going with this as we're talking about the USA coming up short against Belgium in the round of 16. They lose 4-1, and their magical ride is over. She's Mia O'Brien. I'm Q Myers. It's game night here on ESPN Radio. 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

0: mistake after mistake, lack of energy after lack of energy is what doomed the U.S. men's national team. 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She's Mia O'Brien. I'm Q Myers. You want to chime in on the show, we definitely appreciate your thoughts on what you saw from the performance or lack of performance from the U.S. men's national team. You can always chime in at 888-SAY-ESPN, 888-729-3776, at Mia O'Brien TV on Twitter, at ESPN Radio, and at your boy Q 254. So, Mia, lack of energy. There was mistakes from the jump from the U.S. men's national team. And I don't know if I hate to say that the team, you know, wasn't ready for the moment or the moment was too big. Like, I hate to put these guys because they're all professionals. They get Balogun back. He's a stud. He's been an absolute monster. Pulisic is there for a while. Then he leaves with another injury. But it just seemed like, for one reason or the other, they either played tight or they were in their head. At some point, I'm watching it, and I'm thinking, you know what? It seems like they're thinking too much. And when you think, you know how you react, you go slow.
1: Well, the problem is, Q, is that Belgium threw the first punch.
0: Yeah.
1: And through the first four games that the United States has played between pool play and their round of 32 win over Bosnia, they were able to throw the first punch. They scored the most first-half goals of any team in the World Cup field. And when all of a sudden you're playing on your heels and it's unfamiliar territory, I don't want to say, just like you, that the lights were too bright, but that's where you have to answer to a different type of bell. Mm-hmm. And this group, for whatever the reason, was not ready for that moment. And it's something that I think will haunt many. I've seen so many takes already flying up and down the timelines of social media that this was supposed to be the legacy game for Christian Pulisic and what this will mean long term for this team that was supposed to be the destiny, the manifest destiny, the incarnation of so much angst circa 2018 when the United States missed the entire World Cup, the angry Taylor Twellman meme that still lives in infamy of Trinidad and Tobago. We can't even beat Trinidad and Tobago. This was supposed to be redemption 8 years later. This was supposed to be the team, of course, following a 2022 performance that also resulted in a round of 16 appearance. But that was a young squad. That squad was happy to be here. And because that was contested halfway across the world, maybe the mainstream American audience was not as emotionally invested as we knew in 2026, with the tournament being played across North America, they would be. And that's why I think this is an extra tough pill to swallow, because quite frankly, they just got punched in the mouth and they never were able to get back up off the mat.
0: Yeah, for me, what was even more disappointment is all the back and forth about Balogun. Should he play? Should he not play? I mean, look, again, while I'm on vacation, seeing that he got the red card, I immediately text Emmett. I'm on vacation. I'm supposed to be, like, not communicating with anybody, right, trying to relax. I was like, wait, does that mean he's not playing in the next game? He's like, yeah, that's what that means. And I'm thinking, oh, no, what's going to happen? Then we find out on yesterday that, okay, he is going to play. And there was so much back and forth. Belgium was upset. There was so much conversation about it. And they really took him out the game. He was a non-factor. And so to me, that was even more disappointing because it was such a big deal that he was even playing in the game.
1: And that's where it almost should have been an extra vote of confidence. It should have been this extra boost for this United States side. And for whatever the reason, it was not, Q. I think that it did tighten them up, because now the expectations, the ante was raised just that much of, okay, now you are at full strength. Now there are no excuses. I am curious if Balogun had not been eligible to play this game, if we would have seen more of a us against the world mentality. But you

0: should have had that mentality anyways, anyway. Because the rest of the world is outraged that FIFA even made this exception for you. And so I don't know how, and look, maybe we joked about it, but maybe our friend Herm Edwards is listening somewhere and he can call in. Maybe some NFL coach out there. I'm reading Bill Belichick's The Art of Winning right now. And maybe there's some coach out there who can call into game night right now, 888-SAY-ESPN, because I don't know how you motivate this group beyond just trying to go to them and say, everyone is counting you out. Everyone hates America right now because of what was done by FIFA, whether or not there was political intervention or not. If that doesn't fire you up, I don't know what will. And so history, look, hindsight's going to be 2020, and history will tell this story completely different than we are right now. But ultimately, I just don't know how else you could have motivated this group.
1: No, I'm with you. I don't know either. I thought that they would have been self-motivated because they were in the round of 16, and that was obviously a big deal. Here's Jurgen Klinsmann, ESPN soccer analyst, former USA head coach on ESPN FC, talking about what he thinks went wrong and who needs to get the credit.
2: First and foremost, you got to give Belgium a huge compliment how they played this game, how professional, how focused, and how determined they were from the start on. From the first second on, they dictated the tempo, they set the tone, they were ahead of the curve, they won their one-against-one battles without making too much fuss of it. It was really interesting to see how professional they executed all their maneuvers and their game plan. They had a plan, and obviously it helps then to go 1-0 up, even then came the equalizer. But it seemed like even the equalizer didn't really bother them much. You know, they kept their way of playing. They were in control. They were really in control all 90 minutes.
0: Yeah, I'd say it didn't bother you, Jurgen. It didn't bother the Belgians because they scored less than 90 seconds later. And that's what good teams do. We talk about it in all sports, Q. Next play mentality. No one had more of a next play mentality than Belgium did tonight.
1: Right. No, they just were in control. I think he said it right, that they were in control the whole game, and it just felt like this was not going to be the night for the USA, and that's why they come up 4-1 short, and their magical ride is now over. But we do want to hear from you at 888-SAY-ESPN, 888-729-3776. Let's start out in H-Town. Let's talk to our guy Jason. Jason in Houston, welcome to game night. What you got for us?
3: Hey, thanks for taking my call. So I've been watching soccer for most of my life. I've been a fan for a long, long time. So, you know, I'm kind of an old head at this and watched the USA and, you know, Landon Donovan's wonder strike against Algeria. And I don't want to take too much time. But the honest thing is like us as a soccer nation, it's on the come. Like it's growing. But honestly, reality bites. In the lead-up to this tournament, we played a friendly against Belgium and got beat 5-2. I saw the same thing tonight that I saw in that lead-up game. No attention to detail, defense lackluster. Yeah, we scored a couple of goals, but at the end of the day, this squad just doesn't seem to have that ability to take on that top-tier talent that we see in Spain, Belgium, England, the rest of the world. I don't know what it is, and I don't know why it is. But that's honestly my take, and it's the old adage, reality bites. We thought we had something great. It fell apart on us against a good squad. And I'll leave y'all to take up what I have provided.
0: Hey, elite analysis there, Jason.
1: Yeah,
0: thank
1: was.
0: You
1: yeah,
0: so much. That was a great way to kick off the calls here on Game Night on ESPN Radio as we react to the United States 4-1 loss to Belgium in the round of 16. I'm going to pair Jason's comments, Q, with a tweet we received from one of our favorite friends on social from Game Night. That guy who says, the U.S. men's national team needs a star like Messi, Harry Kane, someone to scare the other team. Belgium, outside of Lukaku, doesn't really have that de facto scorer, and he's in the back nine of his career, although he did score the fourth goal in this game.
1: I mean,
0: is that the problem?
1: I mean, that could be the problem, right? I'm not going to disagree with that because I would act like I'm, you know, like Jason, an old head at this, and I'm not an old head at that. I'll be the first to admit it. But, I mean, you've got Balogun, who has been an absolute monster, right? You got Pulisic when he's healthy. He's an absolute monster. Are they on the same level as Messi and Mbappe? No. But, I mean, the dude was a monster, and you dance with the one that brought you, right? I mean,
0: and you're dancing with Pulisic, and he may not be at the same level as those stars.
1: Exactly. But it's good feedback, and we definitely do appreciate that. Keep that feedback coming at 888-SAY-ESPN, 888-729-3776. She's Mia O'Brien. I'm Q Myers. This is Game Night on ESPN Radio.
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0: I'm Mia O'Brien. The United States' magical run at the World Cup is over. Belgium opened the scoring in the 8th minute tonight in Seattle. And while Malik Tillman had the answer for the Americans later in the first half, Belgium would strike again less than 90 seconds later. And that was all she wrote. Belgium wins it 4-1 and will face Spain in the quarters in Los Angeles later this week. The round of 16 appearance, the United States' second straight 8th overall. They were vying for just their 3rd ever quarterfinal appearance. In the majors, Cam Schlittler no-hit the Rays through 4 and struck out 8 as the Yankees get a big win in St. Pete 5-1. In Kansas City, Christopher Sanchez gave up a career-worst 9 earned runs. The Phillies fall to the Royals 15-1. Games currently in progress around the majors. The Mets and the Braves tied at 5 in the bottom of the 9th inning at Truist Park. The Brewers lead the Cardinals in the bottom of the 9th 4-3. The Diamondbacks currently blanking the Padres 6-0. The San Francisco Giants lead the Blue Jays 1-0. In the WNBA, no Olivia Miles. That spelled a little bit of a problem for Minnesota, who falls to the now 5-win Connecticut Sun at the Target Center, 90-89. The Golden State Valkyries pick up their second straight dub, 62-49, in our nation's capital over the Washington Mystics. And one game currently in progress out on the West Coast, the Seattle Storm lead the Los Angeles

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1: Coming up on the Tuesday edition of Unsportsmanlike with Evan Cohen, Chris Canty, and me, Michelle Smallman. LeBron watch continues. I'll tell you where he's going and why I think he could make a decision that nobody's expecting. It's Unsportsmanlike, 6 a.m. Eastern, right here on ESPN Radio, ESPN2, and ESPNU.

0: their magical ride is over? 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We are presented by Progressive Insurance alongside Mia O'Brien. I'm Q Myers. Before we get your response on what went wrong with Team USA, we want to hear from our guy, Hercules Gomez, ESPN soccer analyst, part of ESPN FC, on what went wrong for USA.
1: I went out and I said this team could play against Belgium physically, that they would give them fits. Where we mistook our evaluation of this team was psychologically and mentally, what they would do if they faced adversity. They weren't ready for the moment. They weren't ready for it in 2022, and we said they were still green. They weren't ready for it here. And it's not debutantes like Alex Freeman who weren't ready. It's the likes of a Christian Pulisic, a Sergiño Dest. It's your most important players, a 39-year-old Tim Ream, if you will, your team captain. In the biggest of moments, you can't allow those players to have bad performances mentally, because on the field, some things may not go your way. But from the opening minute that Matt Friis was tested, they were in a shell. And psychologically, they were already beaten. The U.S. men's national team beat themselves today. Belgium is a very good team and tactically took it to Mauricio Pochettino and his players.
2: Hercules Gomez is taking names over on ESPN FC. Yeah, Tim Ream probably needed to be a little bit more goal side when it came to that second goal by Belgium, but I digress. And yeah, Dest was not at his best tonight. Let's just say that. Look, Q, again, I think that Hercules hit the nail on the head. In the brightest of lights, in the biggest of stages that Christian Pulisic has played on, he was a no-show.
0: Right.
2: And whether or not that is the biggest takeaway, and that is the reason the United States fell 4-1 tonight, I don't think that those two things correlate necessarily. But in terms of his legacy, in terms of where USA soccer goes from here, yes, I do think, if only in the eyes of the all-important mainstream fans and media, it is going to be correlated, and it is something that is going to be talked about for at least the next 4 years.
0: I think Hercules hit it on the head. It looked like that they were beat from the jump. I mean, just that's how
2: they went into a shell. Like you said, they went into a shell.
0: Lack of energy, making mistakes early on, and when you made mistakes, I mean, I think I turned my back for a second. It was like shot on goal, and I was like, wait, hold on, it just started. What is going on? And forever, it felt like Belgium just lived near the U.S. goal, right? It just, they felt like they lived there, and you know. Right, you can't live around that area. It's like in football, right? If you turn the ball over in the red zone multiple times, what's going to happen? The other team is going to capitalize.
2: Well, unless you're England, then you can hold the line. You can hold the line inside your own 18, and you will find a way. You will seemingly find a way, and that's despite being three lions in the absolute lion's den of them all on Sunday night in Mexico City. Q, are we ready to open those phone lines?
0: Let's do it. 888-729-3776. Let's go out to Oklahoma. Talk to Blake. Blake, welcome to Game Night. What you got for us?
3: Hey, earlier Mia mentioned Herm Edwards' quote, you know, the you play to win the game, legendary stuff. I was watching that second half, and I couldn't think about Dennis Green. You know, they are what we thought they were. And to me, it's just a familiar feeling, this World Cup. You know, we got so excited.
0: All right. Mic drop moment there for Blake. Fantastic stuff, but every once in a while that, boom, gotta go, just gotta drop the mic. But I understand where he's going, and I love the Denny Green reference, right? They are who we thought we were, and we let him off the hook.
2: And that's why I'll give you another analogy, Blake, since you brought up mine with Herm. I brought it up to the boys because for those who may be unfamiliar with yours truly, I am coming at you live from Jacksonville, Florida, where I have covered the Jaguars for the last 9 years, more losses than wins, but hey, shout out to a 13-win campaign this past year. I digress. My comp is the 2017 AFC title game, and it's because of this idea of, oh my goodness, they might actually do it. The Jaguars might actually make the Super Bowl, the ultimate David versus Goliath going against the New England Patriots and Tom Brady. And then, in the biggest of moments in the fourth quarter, they sat on a lead, and what cue? Let's say the Dennis Green line. They are who we thought they were.
0: Right.
2: And I know for you covering the Raiders, it certainly has been that saxophone music for the last few years as well.
0: Yeah, I mean, you talk about a 13-win season, man, and you just made me jealous. Right? I ain't seen 13 wins in three seasons, but that's a whole nother conversation.
2: My first three seasons, I think we had 13 total down here. So don't worry. Don't worry. Your time is coming. Your time
0: there
2: is coming.
0: Better times are coming. Well, how about we go back out to the phone lines, 888-SAY-ESPN. Let's go out to Maryland, talk to our guy Samuel. Samuel, welcome to Game Night. What you got for us?
4: Hey, thank you so much for taking my call. So, listen, I live in Baltimore. I follow the Ravens, I follow the Orioles, and it's not been that successful. So when I hear about the World Cup, I'm all psyched up, I'm all hyped up, and then I see some sloppy game. And I've been waiting so long to see finally for a team I can cheer for. And then I see them just, I mean, especially that, like, kick where they got it 3-1, like, oh, it was terrible.
2: Samuel, thank you for staying up with us here on Game Night on ESPN Radio, brother. But also, thank you for bringing up an S word we have not brought up, which is sloppy.
0: Yeah.
2: And I do think our friend Blake in Houston hit on it a little bit without using that word specifically, Q. Mm-hmm. The first touch for the United States as a collective was off. And maybe that should have been our first warning sign in terms of actually collecting and receiving a pass. You just saw the ball ricocheting off of every other guy's foot.
0: Yep.
2: And there were a couple of times that Christian Pulisic missed a dribble, mm-hmm. or he gave up the dribble, or he was stolen away from him, or maybe even on that first goal, the question of if he actually stepped to his defender in a way that he probably should have. And so little things like that, Sammy, look, it's a bummer. But also, you root for the Baltimore Ravens. Samuel, you still got some hope. You got Lamar Jackson, man. Like, it's okay. Come on now.
0: Well, you know, we're going to do our top five NFL storylines later on in the show, and the Baltimore Ravens and their expectations with Jesse Minter may come up on the show on one of our top five lists. I'm just throwing it out there. That's what we call in this business as a tease here on Game Night on ESPN Radio and the all-new ESPN app. But I do agree with Sam when he's, you know, talking about sloppy and disappointed, and you mentioned the early mistakes even leading to the first goal. There was a lot of looking around like, hey, I thought you were, mm-hmm. Why didn't you do, you know, like a lot of pointing the finger about, wait, I thought that was your guy, you know, and then that confusion. And that's when you knew, oh man, it could be a long day at the office for Team USA. We're reacting to Belgium's 4-1 victory over Team USA and in the USA men's national team's magical run in the World Cup in the round of 16. But we do want to hear from you at 888-SAY-ESPN, 888-729-3776. Let's get one more out. Let's go to Florida and talk to our guy, Daryl. Big D, welcome to Game Night, man. What you got for us?
5: Hey, guys. Thanks for taking my call. My thought on this whole deal here is, until the United States start attracting their elite athletes towards soccer, we're always going to get this result. Our elite athletes go play basketball, football, baseball, even hockey, for God's sakes.
2: Amen to that, Daryl. It is a point that my husband has been making every single week that the United States has been in action at the World Cup. This idea of, if LeBron James played soccer, if Travis Hunter played soccer, maybe we are having a different conversation. And certainly there's a conversation to be had as well, because we've already relived with our friend Blake from Houston the glory days of Landon Donovan in 02. Mm-hmm. This idea of the United States has gone out of its way to identify young soccer players who have some sort of tie to America, whether that is Malik Tillman, who is the son of a military member of the United States Armed Forces, but he was born and raised in Germany, or if that is our friend Balogun, who ultimately was born in the United States while his parents were on holiday from the UK. Mm. And yes, those are ties, and they are technically American citizens, and they have a right to play for the United States. But Q, I know I could see some other friends who are looking to get in on the conversation here on 888-SAY-ESPN who want to talk about the soccer development programs here on domestic soil and the lack thereof. But that's the reality. The United States wants to compete, and because our top athletes, our top youth athletes, are not playing soccer, they are ultimately picking another sport and choosing to specialize in that sport while still in middle school. You have to go to these academies overseas and identify those young folks who you can then bring into the United States developmental program.
0: Yeah, I mean, it's a tough pill to swallow, because, you know, the NFL is so attractive, and football's obviously the game that we all, and I'm talking about football, I mean, you know, American football, that we all gravitate to. I mean, we get so fired up about schedule release, the draft, we get fired up about the combine, everything that has to do with football. You know, we all focus on that. The NBA, even baseball, you know, is making a big return. So it's hard. I mean, you're spreading yourself thin, right? And so, I mean, it's a tough call, but at some point, Team USA is going to have to find those stars, be able to develop those stars, and be able to compete on the world's biggest stage. They got to the round of 16. I applaud them that, but they come up short. And it was really, to me, it's not the fact that they lost. It was the way that they lost that really bothers me as they lose 4-1 to Belgium. It's game night here on ESPN Radio. Coming up next, we'll get back to your calls, but we'll hear from someone who was actually on the scene in Seattle and watched what happened to Team USA. Maybe he has an answer of what went wrong. That's next on Game Night on ESPN Radio on the all-new ESPN app.
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0: 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To help us break it down and answer that question of what went wrong for Team USA is our guy Jeremy Schapp, who's there in Seattle seeing the whole thing, of course, from the sports reporters, the biggest games, and more here on ESPN. And Jeremy, thanks so much for your time. We appreciate you. A lot of people affected and kind of emotional about Team USA's loss, including our guy Renee, who's on the other side of the board there. He's going through it, but what went wrong from your point of view?
1: I was talking to him. I mean, what went wrong? I mean, what went right? Yeah. I mean, nothing. Look, you know, it was always going to be tough, right? And I think everyone had every right to be enthusiastic and to be proud of this team, the way that it played against Paraguay and Australia, and that win against Bosnia, the resiliency it showed after the Balogun red card, and scoring again. You know, all of that. I'm not going to say it was irrational. I'm not going to say it was unjustified. But, you know, in Belgium, simply, they were up against a very different kind of challenge. They were up against a different kind of team. A team, you know, those other games, I think the U.S. might have been slightly favored in this game. You know, I think that was an emotional response more than anything else because, you know, when you look up and down at the players, et cetera, nothing. Taking nothing away from the U.S. and what it's achieved, we're talking about a different level, right? We're talking about a level at which we've seen the U.S. crash out time and again over the course of last quarter century. You know, when they have gotten out of the group stage, when they have qualified for the tournament, so putting aside 2006 and 2018, this is where they exit. This is, you know, 2010. You know, I was there. We lost to Ghana in the round of 16. 2014, it was Belgium, despite Tim Howard's heroics in that game in Salvador. 2022, it was the Dutch. And this time, it was the Belgians. And, you know, this was not one of those games where they can walk away from it and say, boy, we were so close, right? This was a thrashing. This was comprehensive. They were lucky to be down by a goal at the half. And then, of course, you know, there's excitement when Tillman scores, the deflection on the free kick, and you're thinking, okay, the crowd's back into this. Here we go. And, you know, 116 seconds later, they pull ahead again. And then, you know, the what happened on the 3-1 goal, you know, because even at that point, you're thinking, okay, 2-1, let's stay close. We'll find a way, a set piece, something like that. And then 3-1, it felt like it was just over. And of course it was. You know, there's so many different ways to look at it. And I know I'm kind of rambling here, right? But, you know, is the U.S. one of the 8 best sides in the world? No. You don't, I mean, you guys don't think that, right? I mean, I don't think that. You know, so when you go out of the round of 16, that's kind of the level. But as, you know, people say that push to go from that round of 16 beyond, which we've achieved only once in the modern era in 2002 in Korea, you know, that I wouldn't say that it's that binary, that it's success or failure, right? You don't get to the quarterfinal, that's failure. You do get to the quarterfinal, that's success. It's more complicated than that. We don't have to be that reductive, but, you know, I guess it's a reality check. You know, this is who we are at this moment in time in terms of our men's national team.
2: Jeremy Schapp, you can leave it all out there on the pitch. You can let it all out there here on the airwaves of Game Night on ESPN Radio, because it does sound cathartic hearing it from you. And so knowing that you are in Seattle right now, you witnessed this game with your own two eyes. Tell us this. What was the reaction you could see on the sideline? What was the reaction post-game from these players? Did it just look like deer in the headlights? Or how would you describe the emotion of those players?
1: I wish I could tell you. It's actually not the way it works in these situations for me, because of the fact that at this World Cup, all the World Cups I've covered previously, we were the rights holder. We only have, I know this is like inside baseball, we only have one credential, and we need that credential for our producer, Shooter, to be in the mix zone to get reactions from players. And when the game ends, I need to be in position to go live with Casey Keller, our analyst. So by the time the game ended at halftime, watch the first half in the stadium, then I had to walk about a mile to our live position at halftime, just made it in position to watch the second half on a monitor. So I wish I could tell you, but honestly, I don't know exactly. I mean, my Yeah,
2: but you were there in the first half. You were in the stadium though for the first half, Jeremy Schapp. So I'm just correct. Curious from your vantage point in the stadium after that second goal goes in, less than 2 minutes after Tillman. Goal. What's the is it complete deflation on the sideline?
1: Yeah, you could feel the crowd. Yeah, I think you know. I don't know how the players, the reserves were reacting down on the sideline. They're actually I was on the same side as them, so you can't even see them. But the crowd, you could just feel, you know, there was for 116 seconds, this hope, this excitement, this enthusiasm, this optimism. And in that one moment, you're just like, and remember, it wasn't just right. You know, what's important to remember here is, okay, it's 4-1, right? That's telling enough, right? But it could have been, I was talking about this with Renee, right? Let's face it. You know, this could have been 6-1. You know, the way that Belgium dominated and the chances that they had and the shots that they had. I mean, it was not one of those 4-1s that was unrepresentative of the game by any means, right? And so that's a different kind of postmortem you're going to have, a different kind of analysis you're going to have than if, you know, you had gotten unlucky, right? That's not what happened.
0: Right. No, you're right about that. They definitely didn't get unlucky. Jeremy Schapp is with us here on Game Night on ESPN Radio. We'll close out with this. Just got a couple minutes left. I was just disappointed by the energy or lack of energy from Team USA. I thought getting Balogun back, they'd be fired up and excited about that. And instead, it almost felt like it sucked the life out of them. What did you see from just the energy point of view?
1: Yeah, you know, I think it's so much about, you know, in the other games, they had scored early, they'd taken the initiative, they'd gotten, you know, the wind at their backs, and then, you know, what did the Belgians score in the 9th minute, right? So right there, you know, it's just like, and it was also the way the Belgians were playing, right? Like, you know, these guys, so many of our guys, right, you know, play against these other guys, they know what they're up against. This isn't a mystery to them. Yeah. You know, the hope is that you find a way on this given night, and we've got quality, we've got, you know, I would say our most talented men's national team ever, but they understood the challenge. And when you saw the Belgians come out and play with the energy they were playing with, playing like the team that came back in spectacular comeback against Senegal, you know, what, 5 days ago, right? Mm-hmm. You knew like, okay, this doesn't feel like those other games. This doesn't feel like Paraguay. This doesn't feel like Australia or even Turkey, which was ultimately really a friendly with a different lineup. This doesn't feel like Bosnia. This is Belgium. And they're doing this, right? You know, with Doku on the bench, with De Bruyne on the bench, holding those guys in reserve, Lukaku as well. You know, it was hot out there. So I think, I think it was just a reality check, you know, at a certain point for the crowd and for the team. Look, it is what it is, right? You know, these guys did not disgrace themselves. They did not embarrass themselves. That's ridiculous. They got outplayed.
0: Yeah.
1: That's it.
0: They got outplayed by a better team. Bottom line. Yeah. They made it to the round of 16. It was a fun ride, but the ride ends as they lose 4-1 to Belgium. Jeremy, fantastic stuff. Thanks so much for getting us some time this evening here on Game Night.
1: Really a pleasure. Thanks for having me on.
0: Absolutely. Our pleasure. Man, that was fantastic stuff right there from Jeremy Schapp here on Game Night on ESPN Radio on the ESPN app. He's there in Seattle. And bottom line, Mia, we can talk about it. We can dance around. We can, you know, say what disappointed us, why Renee's feeling some type of way, what, you know, you're feeling some type of way about it. But ultimately, they got beat by a better team.
2: And sometimes that happens in sports.
0: Yeah.
2: And now I heard this quote from a basketball player last week, so I'll use it again, Q. It's not a loss, it's a lesson if you actually approach it the right way. And so I'm fascinated to see if the United States treats this as a lesson or if they continue to operate the same way. And in the words of Dennis Green and in the words now of Jeremy Schapp of ESPN, they continue to be who we thought they were.
0: Well, the problem is that the lesson learned, we're not going to find out about for another 4 years, right? I mean, it's not like you got another game next weekend. It's not like, hey, the season just got wrapped up. You'll be back next season. You got to wait another 4 years for the World Cup. She's Mia O'Brien. I'm Q Myers. Coming up next, Mia will give you her top 5 NFL storylines going into 2026. It's Game Night on ESPN Radio, the all-new ESPN app.
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5: Andy Ortiz. When I lost my mom, she was only 46. And I lost my dad to cancer. 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
0: All things Northwest sports, whether it's the Seahawks, Mariners, Kraken, Cougs, or Huskies, and high school sports, get it right here in the zone on 1170 KPUG Bellingham.
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2: O'Brien, the United States run at the World Cup is over. Belgium opened the scoring in the ninth minute tonight in Seattle, and while Malik Tillman had the answer for the Americans later in the first half, Belgium would strike again less than 2 minutes later, and that was all she wrote, folks. Belgium wins it 4-1 and will face Spain in the quarterfinals in Los Angeles later this week. The round of 16 appearance, the United States second straight and eighth overall. They were vying for just their third ever quarterfinal appearance. To the majors, in a battle for first place in the AL East, Cam Schlittler no-hit the Rays through four and struck out eight as the Yankees get a big win in St. Pete, 5-1. In KC, Christopher Sanchez gave up a career-worst 9 earned runs. The Phils blown out by the Royals, 15-1. To the NL, the Brewers win a tight one that could go a long way in the NL Central, 4-3 over the Cardinals. To games that are currently in progress, the Diamondbacks up 7-0 over the Padres. And this one just went final. The Mets prevail in 10 innings, 7-6 on the road against the Atlanta Braves. To the WNBA, no Olivia Miles in Minneapolis. The front runner for Rookie of the Year out with a calf strain. In her absence, the Lynx fall to the now 5-win Connecticut Sun, 90-89. Miles will undergo further imaging tomorrow per head coach Cheryl Reed. The Valkyries get their second straight dub, 62-49 over the Mystics. One game currently in action. The Storm lead the Sparks 48-37 at the half. For more scores and analysis, check out ESPN.com and the all-new ESPN app. Coming up next on Game Night with Q Myers, I give you my top five NFL storylines heading into 2020.

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1: Coming up on the Tuesday edition of Unsportsmanlike with Evan Cohen, Chris Canty, and me, Michelle Smallman. LeBron watch continues. I'll tell you where he's going and why I think he could make a decision that nobody's expecting. It's Unsportsmanlike, 6 a.m. Eastern, right here on ESPN Radio, ESPN2, and ESPNU.

0: I'm Q Myers. 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And, you know, Mia, I real quick, I don't mean to sidetrack anything here on this fine program we call Game Night on ESPN Radio, but listening to your sports update and hearing about Olivia Miles and her being out, and she's a fantastic rookie talent there in Minnesota. We knew that she was talented. She was talented since she was a freshman at Notre Dame, right? She was probably the reason why Notre Dame didn't do that well this year, because she wasn't there. She was at TCU, and you see how far TCU went. I was on vacation, so maybe I was, you know, swimming in the deep oceans of Hawaii. Maybe I was a couple Mai Tais in, and maybe I was misinterpreting things. So if I got it wrong, I stand corrected off top. But I saw a lot of, you know, interaction from folks, you know, fans of the WNBA, analysts, you know, ESPN radio personalities, and folks talking about the WNBA, which I'm pretty passionate about. I'm here in Las Vegas, cover the Aces, so I know, you know, what they're all about, and obviously cover the league as well. And I know the WNBA put out some you know, some graphics, and, you know, some WNBA analysts on ESPN were talking about the faces of the league and the superstars in the league, and they kept Caitlin Clark off the list. And I understand that that's always going to be a lightning rod conversation. I get it. Like, Caitlin has to be included in everything, or else you're trying to shortchange her. But from my interpretation, I ask you, because I know you're well invested in this as well. When I hear people like Shanae say, oh, Asia Wilson is the face of the league, I don't disagree with her. I think Asia Wilson is the best player in the league right now. I don't think it's even close. There's a reason why she's been a multiple-time MVP, right, as the Aces have won 3 out of 4 championships. When I hear people talk about Olivia Miles as a fantastic talent as a rookie, I don't see that they're wrong. When people talk about Angel Reese and what she's brought to Atlanta, I don't disagree. And that's only 3 players. There's so many players, I believe, in the WNBA that are fantastic, including Caitlin Clark, that when you start talking about other players and their greatness, why is that such a crime? Why is that so wrong?
1: I will simply reply, Q, in order to keep us largely on the tracks and not go to the lightning rod conversation, which I should check my bias at the door since I did cover Caitlin while she
0: right.
1: was in high school.
0: And that's why I wanted to bring the conversation, because I know you're well-educated here.
1: Yep. I will simply echo what Caitlin had to say prior to the shoot-around in Las Vegas on Sunday, before the Aces and the Fever on Women's Sports Sunday on ESPN, in which she said, it is a disservice to the league that we cannot talk about the basketball. The fact that, and actually this wasn't Sunday shoot-around, this was Friday practice, but
0: right.
1: I digress.
0: But it was ahead of the game on Sunday, which they won, and by the way, the Fever are a really good team, and Stephanie White is a hell of a coach, too.
1: And I think that if we want to talk about the relationship between Caitlin Clark and her head coach, I would say we need to talk about the basketball, just like Caitlin did, which is perhaps because Stephanie White wants to operate in a system that is much more predicated on half-court offense and maybe less of the transition showtime game that Caitlin Clark naturally plays, because she was given that freedom at the University of Iowa. Lisa Bluter had to change how she coached. She has been very open about that. She had to change the style of basketball that Iowa deployed to fit Caitlin. And that's not to say Steph's not open to that. I think Steph's trying to find a happy medium between the two. But as Caitlin said, and I will echo, we got to talk about basketball, right? And to your point about face of the league, I will say this. Who is the best player in the NBA, the MNBA, for the W fans out there? Who is the best player in the MNBA right now, Q?
0: I would say, who is the best player in the league?
1: Who has won multiple MVP awards over the last few years?
0: I mean, you've got LeBron, you've got Joker, you've got Steph, you've got, I think Joker has got to be up there.
1: Okay.
0: You've got,
1: so, okay, so let's hang on the Joker, and then let's go to who won the MVP award this past season.
0: Who won the
1: Shea
0: MVP?
1: Gilgeous
0: this?
1: Alexander.
0: Oh, yeah, Shea, yeah. how quickly we forget.
1: Right, well, so to that point, he was the most valuable player in the NBA this year. Would you say that SGA is the face of the NBA?
0: No, actually, we've had this debate about, you know, Wemby and Ant Edwards and how they have a nice 1-2 rivalry going back and forth, but Wemby was there, and Jalen Brunson has entered the conversation.

0: Global Arena. That's not their normal arena. That's because she was coming to town. But they also have a talented team. And there's so much talent in the
1: Three
0: league.
1: Starters in the All-Star game coming up July 25th.
0: Exactly. So as much as I understand where, you know, people feel like, okay, you're slighting her, it's not that. Oh, by the way, she's coming off a down year as well. Right?
1: Oh,
0: she
1: by
0: only
1: the
0: played
1: way,
0: in a handful of games.
1: Right. And by the way, part of why she wasn't on that particular poster was because of rights negotiations in terms of whose name, image, and likeness, to give you a college term, could be used. Sue Bird wasn't on the poster. Right. Diana Taurasi wasn't on the poster. Where's the outrage over that if this is supposed to be a celebration of 30 years of the WNBA? That microcosm, that situation in particular, Q, to catch you up to speed since you were on island time hanging out with little homie.
0: I was.
1: Which, don't worry, we're going to talk about homie here in a second. But that being Q's turtle friend, because I do want to hear about meeting the little homies once more. But I think that that specific instance that really turned into a massive discussion beyond what it was intended to be. That's more of the WNBA once again shooting themselves in the foot and two steps forward, one step back. What do you expect the reaction to be? And if you didn't have the approval to use the name, image, and likeness of certain all-time greats, let alone one of the best players in the game today, then like, why are you engaging in that? So yeah, that to catch you up to speed, that situation kind of isolated from the Alyssa Thomas, Caitlin Clark discourse of it all last week.
0: And that
1: week.
0: Was a foul situation. Like, not to, you know, put a pun on words, because obviously
1: it was a foul.
0: It was a flagrant foul. The suspension
1: you
0: was
1: You heard it here
0: just...
1: on ESPN Radio, folks. It was a foul.
0: I mean, it was
1: she
0: clear.
1: She should have been ejected then and there, and so it was retroactive.
0: Exactly. It was clear as day. It was not, you know, nothing that
1: it's
0: anyone should have had
1: a
0: problem
1: with. It's what
0: you do
1: at the
0: bottom of the pile. Exactly.
1: Football.
0: Exactly. So that was, you know, that was one of those situations. But I felt like that opened up the door to, oh, you have to pick a side. You have to pick a side. And I'm not about picking sides. I didn't pick a side when her and Angel Reese came into the league together and it was a battle between those two. I think they're both very talented. I think Angel Reese is really good at what she does. And I think Caitlin Clark is really good at what she does. They're obviously two different players, and that's okay, right?
1: We have a league full of different positions.
0: Right.
1: My thing is they play two different positions.
0: In the NBA, though, we have a league full of great players. Right? I don't have to pick one that I like, and I don't have to say, hey, I'm a Warrior fan, so it's Steph Curry and nobody else matters. No, I could appreciate all the talent. Why can't we, if we're trying to move forward with the NBA and put real, true eyeballs on it and appreciate what they're doing as players out there and athletes out there, why can't we put that same kind of approach and say, I enjoy watching a lot of these young ladies go out there and play. Like, I'll tell you right now, one of my favorite players in college is Hannah Hidalgo. When she hits the league, watch out, Jack.
1: One of the best defensive players from the moment she enters the league.
0: That's what I'm saying.
1: About that. Speaking of Hannah Hidalgo, her former running mate who spurred this sidebar here on game night on ESPN Radio. Presented by Progressive. This is the good stuff, though. This is why you hang out with Mia and Q until 1 a.m. Eastern Standard Time, folks, late into the night. Cheryl Reeve, the head coach of the Minnesota Lynx, who is just sitting one win away from the all-time record. Make sure we also talk about that, folks, because that's a pretty big accomplishment, and I don't think we're talking about it nearly enough. Here is the quote pregame from Cheryl Reeve on Olivia Miles and her right calf strain. Quote, those that were in tune to the last game, you know, she mentioned feeling some cramping. Ultimately, it wasn't a cramp. We're kind of taking the next step of imaging, that sort of thing, trying to get a final answer exactly what we are dealing with. It's too soon to make a comment on if day to day or week to week would be the appropriate designation. Miles was dressed for shoot around today, practice yesterday, and present for the few final moments of what media could see of each. And she was downgraded from questionable to out this morning.
0: Calf injuries. I always get concerned when I hear calf injuries. So my advice from not being a doctor, didn't sleep in a hotel that made me smarter or anything, take your time. Take your time. No reason to rush her back. Let the All-Star break go. Let, you know, whatever you have to do. She is way too talented, way too important. I mean, she's a rookie that I feel like probably has already won the Rookie of the Year award.
1: It's over.
0: She could be in the MVP conversation when it's all said and done. She's good.
1: She's an All-Star starter, Q.
0: Right.
1: As a rookie.
0: Exactly.
1: And I think that ultimately when you also consider the FIBA World Cup action that will also delay the completion of this WNBA season because of that tournament play in September, this is a long season, folks. The WNBA finals are not until October, and that calendar has been pushed out because of international play, once again, just like the Olympics a few years ago. So, yeah, if you got to rest her the rest of July, if she has to miss the All-Star game, oh, well.
0: So
1: the Minnesota Lynx are in a win-now mode. And by the way, expected to get Nafisa Collier back at some point in time as well. And
0: another great player in the league, by the way.
1: They've taken their time with her.
0: Right.
1: So take your time with Olivia as well. It's a treasure trove of riches in many

0: Minneapolis right now, and there is no one who I trust more than Cheryl Reeve to navigate this minefield.
1: So, just a note, the sidebar is all your fault. 100% all your fault. If you hadn't brought up Olivia Miles in your sports update, I wouldn't have got sidetracked and I wouldn't have gone off the edge, but here we go. So, there you go. We're pointing a finger at you, Mia. It is all your fault.
0: Thinking, listen, producer Renee is shaking his head back at HQ in Bristol. I'm like, Renee, like, as he starts leading into this, I thought he was going to say, you know, reintroduce, like, hey, Mia's back and she's ready to be rocking on game night again after a little bit of a hiatus here. Like, you know, that's what I thought he was going to go with. And instead, he's like, I got something to say about the WNBA.
2: Hey, this is what we do on game night. You know, if something gets mentioned at some point during a break or during an update, we go with it.
1: I might have had that on my mind. That might have been on my mind on my plane ride back to Vegas from Hawaii. I'm just saying. So I had to get that off my chest. That's my bad. But that's how we go. But I'm glad you cleared that up, Mia. And that's why we welcome you back here to Game Night on ESPN Radio, the all-new ESPN app. Again, she's Mia O'Brien. I'm Q Myers. Coming up next, I promise, Mia's got her top five storylines in the NFL for the 2026 season. 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

0: 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When we bring him back, we love to rank him around here, and our NFL Rank'em series returns like this.
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5: 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J-E-T-S. 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
0: All right, Mia, go ahead.
1: Number five.
8: Let's start a little close to home, Q. In the AFC South, the division that I cover on a day-to-day basis here in Jacksonville, FLA, is C.J. Stroud going to ruin a generational defense? Right now at ESPN.com, you can check out the roundtable, the top 32 ranking, or not top 32, there are only 32 teams, a definitive ranking, a panel of various analysts in our world of ESPN, including FTN Fantasy's Aaron Schatz, in which they rank the roster strength of all 32 teams. And in said analysis, the argument for the Houston Texans, which in FTN Fantasy's almanac, which will be coming out, or I believe it is already out this summer, in that almanac, they believe that the Houston Texans have the best odds to advance to the Super Bowl to be the AFC representative, in large part because of that defense behind Will Anderson, newly paid, Danielle Hunter on the other side, D'Amico Ryans at the helm of it, let alone the guys in the back end in the secondary that they have coming back, also on lucrative deals, Jalen Petrie, Derek Stingley. But C.J. Stroud, our view of him, is it completely clouded by the four turnover game we saw against the New England Patriots in the postseason? Or can we see past that and see the reality that he was somewhere between the 13th to 17th best quarterback last year with a defense, or rather an offensive line, excuse me, that was last in run block win rate? They were 30th in pass block run win rate, and they were 31st in EPA per play in the run game. And so you try to fortify the run game, you try to fortify that offensive line this offseason, and so ultimately, if he is truly, definitively, somewhere between the 11th and 13th best quarterback in the NFL, is that going to derail the Houston Texans, or is C.J. Stroud just not that guy?
0: Well, he's got to be a lot better. I'm glad you brought him up and put him in at number five on your list. He's got to be that guy for Houston. I had them going to the Super Bowl last year, and the reason that, in my opinion, they didn't make it was C.J. Stroud. On the arm of C.J. Stroud, the bad decisions, the bad play that he had, they had a Super Bowl caliber defense a year ago. I believe it's even upgraded this year. I love the addition of Caden McDonald, who they drafted in the second round at Ohio State, the big defensive tackle, just to add somebody else to that rotation. That D'Amico Ryans-led defense is incredible. Super Bowl material. Again, C.J. Stroud is going to have to be that guy. Obviously, the offense is going to have to step up around him, but he cannot throw them out of games like he did in the playoff run that Houston has. So, yeah, that's a big question. Huge storyline. I understand why it comes in at number five.
1: Number four.
8: Speaking of quarterbacks who found themselves in the middle of the rankings last year, Lamar Jackson.
0: Uh-oh.
8: Two-time MVP, according to Sumer Sports, 18th in success rate last year, 18th in EPA per play. That doesn't sound like L Boogie to me. Perhaps that's why John Harbaugh was shown the door. Enter Jesse Minter and a staff that is largely comprised of former college coaches on the defensive side of the ball, Q, and then a whiz kid OC who was a non-play calling OC for Ben Johnson last year, and also had just graduated from Iowa City West High School when I arrived out there to cover the Hawkeyes in 2015. So, yeah, Declan Doyle's not that old, needless to say. But is he the whiz kid that can get Lamar Jackson once again competing at an MVP level with this unorthodox coaching staff that first-year head coach Jesse Minter has assembled?
0: Well, I'm excited about what it's going to look like, because when I saw Baltimore Ravens football last year, I didn't see Baltimore Ravens football. And what I mean by that is they lean heavily on the defense. That's what I think of. When I think of Baltimore Ravens, I think of defense. Jesse Minter is going to bring that back. Again, the biggest point is Lamar Jackson going to be superstar Lamar? And I'm not talking about it in the regular season. The MVPs of the regular season, that's fantastic. I need him to be the MVP in the postseason. There's many people now that are like, yep, not falling for that banana in the tailpipe until I see it. Right? And like I was on the Lions, I wasn't going to be first of that party. I was going to be dead last. Like, I was getting to that party with the Lions when everybody was starting to leave. right? That's how late I was on them. That's how many are right now with Baltimore because they don't trust Lamar in the postseason, whether that's the new offense or if it's Lamar that's got to step his game up. But there's a lot riding on their shoulders. I think Jesse Minter is going to do a good job, though, as the head coach of getting them back to playing defensive Baltimore Ravens-style ball.
1: Number three.
8: The New England Patriots, regression to the mean.
0: Okay.
8: Let alone all the potential drama off the field. A.J. Brown.
0: These
8: arrived.
0: Are the days of our lives.
8: Mike Vrabel, HBO is calling, and it's not for Hard Knocks. It's a new original series coming out this fall. Speaking of smoke and mirrors, did the New England Patriots advance all the way to the Super Bowl solely because they played a Houston Texans team whose quarterback imploded and turned the ball over four times in the playoffs? Because they faced Justin Herbert, who is 0-3 in the playoffs and had two turnovers of his own. And ultimately, the analysts, the numbers dudes, they love Drake May. They love Drake May at Sumer Sports, at FTN. You go right on down the line with our friends at ESPN, FPI Analytics. Mm-hmm. But is Drake May that guy? Can he take the next step?
0: Yeah, I think he's that guy. I really do. I like Drake May a lot as well. But I do know that when teams lose in the Super Bowl, more times than not, they're not that team the next year. Right? It's a challenge to get back up on that that horse and try to ride it again. So the big question is, the schedule's obviously going to be tougher. A lot of folks understand what the Patriots are all about this year. It'll be year two with Mike Vrabel and Josh McDaniels there as OC again. So there's nothing going to be a surprise. How do they react now? So that's going to be a big question. Personal gut feeling, the Patriots are going to regress. But that's just me. We'll see what happens. That comes in at number three by Mia O'Brien on her top five storylines she's paying attention to in the NFL this season.
1: Number two.
8: Did we forget that the Los Angeles Rams traded for Myles Garrett, Q? Because it feels like we did. We're so fixated on what's going on at Taylor Swift and Travis Kelce's wedding. More on that in just a second. What's going on in Houston with C.J. Stroud? What's going on with A.J. Brown and Jalen Hurts? That, like, we forgot that the Los Angeles Rams were already among the favorites to win the Super Bowl in Los Angeles at SoFi Stadium this year. Mm. Oh, and then they just, you know, traded for a generational defensive player again. And they have the reigning MVP in Matt Stafford, who at 38 years old, big storyline, big question. Is he like Aaron Rodgers, where he still has multiple MVPs ahead of him as he looks towards 40? Or was last year the final stand for Matthew Stafford?
0: Yeah, no, you know, I think we didn't forget about Myles Garrett. We're just waiting to hear from Aaron Donald. I think that that's what's really going on. That's what I've been waiting for. I just keep thinking every day now we're going to hear, hey, I'm back. Aaron Donald's back to join the party and really make a run. The Rams are a storyline that I don't think will be off of everyone's list. Like everyone up and down ESPN Radio, if the Rams aren't on their top five storylines, they're doing it wrong. And I realize we're the last ones to do it throughout the course of the day. So I guess it's only up to me now because it was on yours. But, yeah, they have that opportunity. The question is Aaron Donald going to be along for the ride? But, man, they look fantastic. They are going to be a juggernaut. They are going to be a wagon in the NFC West as far as I'm concerned. That's number two on Mia O'Brien's top five list.
1: Number one.
8: The tipping point. The ultimate mover of the scale. Of the power rankings, whether that be our top five storylines or the overall power rankings in the NFL, are the Chiefs back? Because if Patrick Mahomes returns to the form we saw, not even pre-injury, 2-3 years ago, if the Kansas City Chiefs can reimagine their roster, I believe we are in store for the second act of Tom Brady's career 2.0. However, if this roster continues to decay around Patrick Mahomes, we're going to have a new power shift in the NFL, and thus it has to be storyline number one I am paying the most attention to this offseason.
0: I believe the Chiefs dynasty, and can they have a resurgence? I believe that's going to be on everyone's list or has been on everyone's list as well. I don't know if it's going to be number one, but obviously that's a huge storyline. And especially, who knows if Patrick Mahomes is going to come back week one, week four? Who knows? He's coming back from an ACL tear. That is Mia's top five storyline she's paying attention to. My top five is next here on Game Night on ESPN Radio on the all-new ESPN app.
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8: I'm Mia O'Brien. The United States has been eliminated from the 2026 World Cup. Belgium opened the scoring tonight in the ninth minute in Seattle. And while Malik Tillman had the answer for the Americans later in the first half, Belgium would strike again less than 2 minutes later and pulled away for a 4-1 victory. Belgium will face Spain in the quarters in Los Angeles later this week. The round of 16 appearance was the United States' second straight and eighth overall. They were vying for just their third ever quarterfinal appearance. In the majors, in a battle for first place in the AL East, Cam Schlittler no-hit the Rays through four and struck out eight as the Yankees get a big win in St. Pete, 5-1. In KC, Christopher Sanchez lit up for a career worst 9 earned runs. The Phils drop one to the Royals, 15-1. To the NL, the Brewers win a tight one that could go a long way in the NL Central, 4-3 over the Cardinals. And how about those New York Mets? They prevail 7-6 over the Atlanta Braves at Truist Park. To the WNBA, no Olivia Miles in Minneapolis tonight. The frontrunner for Rookie of the Year out with a calf strain. In her absence, the Lynx fall to the now 5-win Connecticut Sun, 90-89. Miles will undergo further imaging tomorrow per head coach Cheryl Reed. The Valkyries get their second straight win, 62-49 over the Washington Mystics. Meanwhile, this one is currently in action out in Los Angeles. The Seattle Storm lead the Los Angeles Sparks 68-45 through three. Blaugé Johnson with 23 points. For more scores and analysis, check out ESPN.com and the all-new ESPN app. Coming up next on Game Night with Q Myers, Q's going to rank them his top five storylines in the NFL heading into the 2026 season. That's coming up next right here on ESPN Radio.
4: 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LeBron watch continues. I'll tell you where he's going and why I think he could make a decision that nobody's expecting. 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
0: Alongside Mia O'Brien, I'm Q Myers. It is game night here on ESPN Radio, the all-new ESPN app, SiriusXM Channel 80, and tune in. And Mia O'Brien gave us her top five storylines she'll be paying attention to this upcoming season. You know we love to get into this type of year where we're ranking a little bit of everything, and we are getting into the storyline. So keep in mind at 888-SAY-ESPN, 888-729-3776, what you think will be the biggest storyline that you'll be paying attention to in the NFL this year. You can let us know. But as she rattled off her five, I got to do the same and rattle off my top five like this.
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0: 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J-E-T-S. 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
0: Philadelphia Eagles.
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0: All right, let's go ahead and get into it with
1: number five.
0: For me, can the Chiefs bounce back to the top of the AFC West? They ran the AFC West for the longest. They had a six-win season last year. Obviously, Patrick Mahomes tears the ACL. They only win the six games. They're not in the playoffs. Everyone in Kansas City, oh my gosh, the sky is falling. Oh, but Patrick Mahomes is coming back, so we're going to be just fine. Look, there's a storyline that goes on around the league that everybody needs a number one wide receiver. Well, they haven't had a number one wide receiver since Tyreek Hill was traded to Miami, right? I mean, Travis Kelce has been that dude. He was that guy again, even though quietly, he was that guy again last year. Is he going to be able to bounce back again in another season and be that number one guy? Is it going to truly come to fruition that they need a number one guy? Are they going to be the Chiefs that we, you know, are used to seeing? I don't know. I'm not convinced. I knew that they were going to regress last year. Now, no one thought they were going to win six games. No one thought Patrick Mahomes was going to tear their ACL. I'd be lying to you if I said I did. But I did think they were about a nine-win team. And I don't think that that would have won the AFC West. I don't think they win the AFC West this year. I once again think they're a nine-win team. And who knows, without a land, I think that Denver's going to be really good. They're going to continue to grow under Sean Payton and Bo Nix. I think the Chargers, with Mike McDaniel as the OC, their offense will be better. And hell, I don't think the Raiders are going to win the division, but I think they're going to probably surprise a couple people in a game or two. And if they steal one in the AFC West, that could change the game. And a team like Kansas City might not win it. So Kansas City, can they bounce back, is number five for me.
8: My biggest question is, why do you have it so low, Q? Like I said, I believe that this has to be the de facto storyline before we can assess anywhere else in the National Football League, because ultimately that is where the power still lies. When we rank quarterbacks, I am sure at some point here in the next few weeks on ESPN Radio, there will be a conversation of, is Patrick Mahomes still number one until proven otherwise? And that's how I feel about the Kansas City Chiefs. But beyond that, look, this is a league that is leaning into heavy personnel. How many tight ends went off the board on day two of the NFL draft? And while, yes, the Chiefs still have a 37-year-old tight end to lead the way for them, they went out and got Kenneth Walker. They've leaned into their offensive line. They've paid them handsomely. They want to be just like the Sean McVays of the world. They want those big uglies leading the way, and Patrick Mahomes can do Patrick Mahomes things on the side.
0: Yeah, well, the reason why I have them so low, and then we'll move on to number four, is because I do expect them to take a step back and not a step towards the top. I do think they're, again, a nine-win team, and I think that's good for second, maybe even third place in the AFC West. I don't think the Chiefs, as we have seen them for many, many years, are going to be the Chiefs as we've seen them for many, many years. But I digress. That's number five for me.
1: Number four.
0: All right, this is one that I don't know how many was on the board here. How will another new offensive coordinator affect Jalen Hurts and the Eagles this year? Because look, like, they are the land of OCs, and sometimes it's great, sometimes not so much. Shane Steichen, they go to the Super Bowl. They lose, he gets a head coaching job. Brian Johnson, not so much. Kellen Moore, they go to the Super Bowl, they win, he gets a head coaching job. Kevin Petula, not so much. Well, now they bring in another offensive coordinator. They got Sean Mannion, young dude, never been an OC. How will that affect the Eagles, Jalen Hurts, their offense? And oh, by the way, this guy named A.J. Brown is no longer in town either. He's in New England, but they do have They have a committee of wide receivers. They went out and drafted Malachi Lemon, which I like a lot. Hell of a player out of USC. Not a big body, but he is an absolute dog when it comes to the wide receiver position.
8: Man, you had to bring up A.J. Brown, Q. Here I was thinking Q is going off the board. Everybody else here on ESPN Radio today is ranking them. You know, Jalen Hurts versus A.J. Brown. Who won the trade? Who wins the power struggle? Jalen Hurts is on the hot seat. He's not on the hot seat because of the weapons around him. He's on the hot seat because it depends on who he's matched with at OC and whether or not that individual is able to exemplify his talents and allow for him to do what he wants to do, whether or not he has a say in right. those conversations. That's the hot button topic. That is the storyline headed into 2026. I agree with you. I do think that Jalen Hurts is standing in Philadelphia absolutely is a bigger conversation than just his relationship with A.J. Brown.
0: Yeah, no, I agree. I don't think A.J. Brown is the number one subject. I think that rotating door at the offensive coordinator position, that's tough for anybody, right? And there's certain guys that understand what Jalen Hurts does really well, and now Sean Mannion is going to be tasked with trying to figure it out. We'll see how it works. I think Philly's a really good team, have a really good defense, really good players. Is it all going to come together? Like I said, you went from Shane Steichen to Brian Johnson to Kellen Moore to Kevin Petula. Now it's Sean Mannion's turn. That's number four on my top five storylines for 2026 here on Game Night on ESPN Radio.
1: Number three.
0: Will the Rams host Super Bowl 61 like they did back in calendar year 2022 when they ended up defeating the Cincinnati Bengals? I remember being there in L.A. And talking about, man, this is such a big deal, being on there on Radio Row. And are the Rams going to be able to host the Super Bowl and win it? And they did. They've obviously loaded up, as you mentioned. I mean, they came in at number two on your list. So, yeah, they loaded up. They're trying to make a Super Bowl run. It's all about winning a championship and hoisting a Lombardi. Can they do it again? They've got the 49ers and the defending champs, the Seahawks, in their own division. That's going to have something to say about that.
8: Oh, come on. The Arizona Cardinal fans listening right now are...
0: Again, they're going to have the 49ers and the Seahawks in their own division to say something about that.
8: It's like the dragon meme. You got like the three serious dragons and the right. one with like his tongue sticking out. Love right. you, Cardinals fans. Love you, Nate Hackett. But yeah, ultimately, yes. For me, the Rams, if you don't put them on your top five is invalid to me. Because
0: right.
8: if they can actually meet these sky-high expectations the way they did in 2022, no one cares about if Sean McVay rides off into the sunset and retires right now. No right. one cares if they absolutely implode in 2027, because flags fly forever, Q, as we like to say around here. Banners fly forever, and the Los Angeles Rams believe they're going to hoist another one when all is said and done in February on ESPN, ABC, and the Walt Disney Company.
0: Boom, there it is. And you might find me and Mia O'Brien doing a Super Bowl preview show. I don't know, I'm just saying. We did one right after Super Bowl 60.
8: Can we do one fantastic. From L.A.? Let's you know, do one from SoFi next
0: it.
8: Time.
0: Let's do it. We'll do it. We'll go.
8: I'll do it at 3 a.m. again. I'll be
0: there
8: ready.
0: There you go. I'm right there with you. So that comes in at number three on my list.
1: Number two.
0: All right, selfishly, I got to bring one here to home, right? I mean, it wouldn't be right if I didn't bring one home. I mean, I got to somehow incorporate the Raiders into the conversation. It's only they only had the number one overall pick.
8: I didn't put
0: pick.
8: The Jaguars in mine. I did
0: but
8: the
0: they didn't
8: NFC
0: have the
8: South.
0: Number one overall pick. They didn't have that guy. The Raiders did, and his name is Fernando Mendoza. And we saw him go on a run his college year, the last year at Indiana, where he went unscathed, undefeated, won the Heisman, won the Natty, and now he's a Raiders starting quarterback, or not starting quarterback, but franchise quarterback to be whenever that is. But that's the question. When will Fernando Mendoza get into action? That's going to be the number two storyline for me. It probably should be number one since I'm here covering them locally. So if I'm doing my job correctly, it probably should be number one. But you know, I'll go ahead and spread the love all over the National Football League.
8: Yeah, I don't know if it's number two, but it's definitely in the top five. That's a great shout, Q, because that is going to be a talking point throughout the course of September, whether or not the Raiders are winning or losing games.
0: Right.
8: With Kirk Cousins at the helm, that is going to be a talking point. Make no mistake about it. And it's going to elicit an interesting chicken or the egg question, which we love to do around here as well. Was it Kurt Cignetti the reason that Indiana marches to a 15-0 campaign? Or is it on the strength of the leadership and arm of Fernando Mendoza that they were able to accomplish that? Those two situations are going to be playing out in Bloomington and Las Vegas simultaneously. I can't wait to see how that story unfolds.
0: I'm right there with you. It's an exciting storyline. And the Raiders haven't had a franchise quarterback since they set Derek Carr down. And they've had a rotating door, and now they believe that they have their guy, and he goes number one overall. So when will he get into action comes in at number two.
1: Number one.
0: What new head coach will have the most success between the Ravens' Jesse Minter and the Bills' Joe Brady? Right? And
8: I have that on my short list.
0: See, well, hey, it's on my list. Ain't nothing short about this part of the list. It comes in at number one because those are the two teams that have expectations to be playing deep into the postseason. Right, and it's not very often that teams that have that much success and that much talent and starting quarterbacks like Lamar Jackson and Josh Allen all of a sudden end up with new head coaches. And here we are, right? We know John Harbaugh's in New York with the Giants. In comes Jesse Minter with the Baltimore Ravens. Sean McDermott, you're out of here. Why is he out of there? Because Buffalo didn't get to the Super Bowl. I don't care what anybody says. Buffalo didn't make it to the Super Bowl. They lost in the postseason when Josh Allen had an awful first half, and now they bring in a new guy that speaks the same language as Josh Allen. Which two of those guys will have the most success? Because, look, make no mistake about it, just having a good regular season is not going to cut it. They're expected to have a deep postseason run, if not get to L.A. to Super Bowl 61.
8: Originally, number four in my top five was previous MVPs with new head coaches, but I ultimately pivoted to the Baltimore storyline just because I am so fascinated with the makeup of the coaching staff that Jesse Minter has assembled, because it is unorthodox, because it is a lot of guys who really have spent the majority of their careers coaching college, which, as we've learned, whatever's hip in college tends to make its way to the NFL. So I think it actually could prove to be a pretty sound move by the first-year head coach. As for Buffalo, it's a new guy, but he's been there. Most of the coaching staff has been there. Like that's why, for me, I think it's a Band-Aid on a bullet hole up in Buffalo. And thank goodness you got Josh Allen under center, because otherwise, I don't know if Buffalo is in the playoff conversation headed into 2026.
0: That's a strong take right there from Mia O'Brien. That's why we keep you around here on game night, or bring you back here on game night on ESPN Radio and the ESPN app. If there's a top five storyline or a top storyline that we missed that you think we're slipping on, let us know at 888-SAY-ESPN, 888-729-3776, or on our socials at Mia O'Brien TV, at ESPN Radio, and at your boy Q254. Coming up next, where is LeBron James going to end up? 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
4: Get at me, dog. 888-SAY-ESPN, 888-729-3776. Mia O'Brien went over her top five storylines. I went over my top five storylines. If we miss the NFL storyline that you think is big and we need to be paying attention to, definitely let us know. 888-SAY-ESPN, 888-729-3776. Mine was, can the Chiefs bounce back and top the AFC West? That was five. How will another offensive coordinator affect Jalen Hurts and the Eagles at number four? Will the Rams host Super Bowl 61 like they did in the calendar year of 2022 is number three. When will Fernando Mendoza get into action? Number two. And number one, when will what new head coach will have the most success between the Ravens' Jesse Minter and the Bills' Joe Brady? Mia O'Brien had his C.J. Stroud going to ruin a generational defense. Best chance at the Super Bowl. The new brain trust in Baltimore and Lamar came in at four. Patriots regression to the mean at number three. The Hollywood hype boom or bust with the Rams at two. And is the Chiefs dynasty over? Or is this the beginning of Brady's second act 2.0 coming in at number one? Did we get everything, Mia?
5: I think that we got as many as we possibly could have hit. Not a lot of duplicates, not a lot of repeats, which I appreciate. We're giving you a little bit of flavor of everything. 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
4: That's what we're trying to do. We're trying to think outside the box. But, of course, we're always open to hearing from you, right? We're very relatable. We're the people show. We like to get down where how we live. And how we live is by hearing from you. So 888-SAY-ESPN, 888-729-3776. I did want to get into a conversation here on Game Night on ESPN Radio on the all-new ESPN app about that guy, LeBron James. I was on vacation, and that's when the big announcement came that he's not going back to L.A., and they can move on without him. Well, don't know if you know, but they already moved on without you, Jack. Like, that was the plan from the jump. Now, you might have said it first. Like, you know when you're about to get broken up with. Like, you know that your girl or your dude's about to break up, and you're like, you know what? I don't want to be with you anymore. Let's break up. You were already broken up with. So, okay, so that happened. Now it's the waiting game. Where will he play? I've been very adamant way before he ever said anything. I thought he was going to Cleveland, but our good friend and colleague Emmett Golden from ESPN Cleveland was like, I don't know, pretty skeptical about that. To me, it feels like it's the inevitable at this stage of the game.
5: You think it's going to be the banana boat 2.0?
4: Yeah, I think he's definitely going back to Cleveland. I know there's word that there might be a documentary. I don't know if that was real or not, that there could be a
5: You think he's going back to Cleveland? I thought you were going to say the inevitable, the Death Star 2.0, albeit, you know, with everyone in their mid-30s, of LeBron James joining forces with Steph Curry is in play.
4: Oh, no. That's Mama Q thinks that he's going to Golden State. Matter of fact, I made a 10-foot push-up bet with Mama Q, an on-demand push-up bet with her, that she thinks he's going to the Warriors. I say the Cavaliers. So we'll see who ends up having to do on-demand push-ups. I was like, look, I'm going to call you in the middle of the night and be like, hey, wake up. Give me 3 push-ups real quick. I'm going to spread these bad boys out. Night.
5: We need game night at least on ESPN Plus just so that we can be witness. Or we got to have somebody film if that happens live on the air and you got to do the push-up bet. Which, hey, you know what? I was thinking there was a moment where I said last week, you know he's not going to announce where he is headed during the Taylor Swift-Travis Kelce wedding. He's probably not going to announce it during a United States World Cup match. However, with the United States now eliminated from World Cup contention, Q, the window is open. What else does LeBron James have to compete with right now outside of the MLB All-Star game next week in order to steal the spotlight once more? The decision I've lost count of which one this will be.
4: Well, he's been partying it up in the Akron, Cleveland type area. I mean, at least that's what we see on social media. I'm sure he'll make an appearance in Summer League here in Las Vegas, which gets going on the 9th. So that's a possibility. Maybe he announces it in some big club here in Vegas. I don't know. I think that he's going to want to drag this out a little bit. But to me, you know, Cleveland, Miami, the 76ers now after the Jaylen Brown trade has been talked about. The Warriors were talked about first. I really feel like it comes down to Cleveland and Miami, and I lean all the way into Cleveland.
5: I do as well. I would also say this. Where does Bronny end up? Like, at this point in time, the Lakers
4: on
5: have
4: YouTube.
5: Fully guaranteed Twitch.
4: He's an influencer.
5: The Lakers are fully guaranteed, though. I mean, right. Producer Renee, back me up. Like,
4: it's like $2 million, though.
5: It's the Fresh Prince of Bel-Air meme. He's going to be the last person left in the mansion, and everyone else in the James family is going to go back to Cleveland.
4: It's only like $2 million. $2 million in NBA money is nothing.
5: I mean, that's kind of where we're at. But no, I actually was given some good intel from some former Cleveland-based producers of mine.
4: Uh-oh, come on now.
5: And Q, you of all people are going to love this.
4: Okay.
5: Has anyone spoken to LeBron's barber lately? Because apparently, according to my good friend, shout out Marcel, who's probably listening right now in Cape Cod. No, truly, she probably is. Marcel said when she was producing the news in Cleveland.
4: I love this.
5: They found out later because their main anchor
4: right.
5: had the same barber as LeBron James and was sworn to secrecy because the barber moved to Los Angeles 6 months ahead of that announcement.
4: Mm.
5: And apparently,
4: well, my problem with that is
5: word on the street is the barber's partying in Akron right now too.
4: Well, see, the problem with that is if the barber moved to LA 6 months before LeBron did, where did LeBron get the cut from?
5: I guess he was flying back in. He was establishing home residency out in the Los Angeles area.
4: You've got to get your cut by your guy. Like you can't go to someone else.
5: He was flying him back in, but he moved the family out to LA in preparation.
4: That.
5: And so that's where, if the barber's been partying in the Cleveland area as well, I'm told it's a done deal. But at the same time, I'm very fascinated by this storyline of the Golden State super team. I just don't think at this juncture of LeBron's career he can embark on a side quest like that. And also, like, what would be the tie to Philadelphia or Minnesota for those to be the final landing spots for LeBron James? This has to be, to your point, whether there is an actual documentary or not, in his mind, in Rich Paul's mind, there has to be a crescendo to all of this. And the only logical place is for him to return home.
4: And see, that's why I think this is going to drag out a while, because I think that Rich Paul and company are really trying to you know, make this bigger than what it really is. You know, make it seem like the interest is bigger than it is. I think the interest in Philadelphia would be the fact that they have a hell of a team, right? With the addition of Jaylen Brown, which, by the way, I was so disappointed that I wasn't around to talk about when that situation took place, because I was the one on this airways, on this show, on game night, here on ESPN Radio, pounding the table that it was inevitable Jaylen Brown was going to get traded. It looked like that, you know, it felt like to me from the outside looking in that he was being disrespected by the Celtics. He came out later and said he felt disrespected, and there was more going on behind the scenes. So I was actually spot on about that one, and I'm excited to see what it looks like in Philly with Maxey and Edgecombe, and now you got Jaylen Brown. That's why I could see an attraction to Philly for LeBron. Now, is that going to happen? I don't know, because that's the only attraction. It's no, like you said, there's no family ties. There's no cute storyline that he can come up with. You know, and I know the flirtation with Steph has been there for years in the Warriors, and that seemed like it made sense when Draymond opted out of his contract. It's like, oh, it's happening. But it just felt like it was too good to be true, you know, for the way that it was all being put together. That's why I think that it just makes all the sense in the world that he's going to Cleveland. For all the partying that you're seeing him doing, it feels like he's doing way too much for a guy that's going to say, yeah, no thanks, I'm not coming home.
5: We're not done talking about Jaylen Brown. Don't worry. We are going to hear from Brad Stevens here in just a little bit. Also, you have a U.S. men's national soccer team analogy to one Jaylen Brown and Jason Tatum that I do want you to share here in just a bit on Game Night on ESPN Radio Q. But let's also address the Miami of it all. Because, I mean, if there's ever been a duo right now in 2026 that LeBron James could still have his finale, his beautiful finish to the story, a magical finish back in Miami where he won not one but two titles, teaming up with Giannis Antetokounmpo, maybe that's that happy medium between teaming up with Steph, forming a super team, and going back to where it all began.
4: Yeah, no, that makes sense. And that was one of the teams that I looked at early and thought, well, I mean, now that they got Giannis, they have Bam. Pat Riley needs this, just like he needed to land Giannis.
5: He's pushing all the chips to the middle of the table.
4: Exactly. So that would make sense from the, I need this, I'm desperate, what is it going to take to get it going? And then they have to go out there and execute and try to win a championship. So there's a few locations, but if I was a betting man right now, I would say Cleveland is where it's going to end up for LeBron James. She's Mia O'Brien. I'm Q Myers. Coming up, where did it all go wrong for the U.S. men's national team? That's next on Game Night on ESPN Radio.
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5: I'm Mia O'Brien. win. The United States run at the World Cup is done. Belgium dominant, wire to wire in a 4-1 victory at Seattle Stadium. Belgium opened the scoring in the 9th minute, and while Malik Tillman had the answer for the Americans later in the first half to knot it at 1-1, Belgium would strike again less than 2 minutes later and would pull away from there. The United States was vying for just its third ever quarterfinal appearance in the tournament. In the majors, in a battle for first place in the AL East, Cam Schlittler no-hit the Rays through 4 and struck out 8 as the Yankees get a big win in St. Pete, 5-1 to the NL. The Brewers win a tight one that could go a long way in the NL Central, 4-3 over the Cardinals. And how about those New York Metropolitans? The Mets defeat the Braves in extras, 7-6. A couple of games currently in progress out on the West Coast. Arizona up 8-0 over the Padres in San Diego. That game is headed to the bottom of the 9th. And the Los Angeles Dodgers have pulled in front of the Colorado Rockies 6-3 in the top of the 7th. To the WNBA, this one just went final in Los Angeles as the Seattle Storm prevail in a game they led by almost 20 most of the way, 82-64 over the Sparks. The Valkyries pull off their second straight win, 62-49 over the Washington Mystics. And at the Target Center in Minneapolis, the 15-6 Minnesota Lynx fall to now 5-win Connecticut, 90-89. No Olivia Miles. Further imaging for a right calf injury scheduled for tomorrow. 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And of course, we want to hear from you live here on ESPN Radio.
0: Coming up on the Tuesday edition of Unsportsmanlike with Evan Cohen, Chris Canty, and me, Michelle Smallman. LeBron watch continues. I'll tell you where he's going and why I think he could make a decision that nobody's expecting. It's Unsportsmanlike, 6 a.m. Eastern, right here on ESPN Radio, ESPN2, and ESPNU.

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2: She's Mia O'Brien. I'm Q Myers. 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As we heard in Mia O'Brien's sports update, USA, their magical run in the World Cup has come to an end. In the round of 16 versus Belgium, they lose 4-1, and it didn't matter if they had the one, didn't matter if they ended up getting two. They were outmatched from the very jump, Mia. It just felt like they came out with no energy, no excitement, no enthusiasm, no attack, which is every way and everything that you could describe the way that they got to the round of 16. It just seems like they arrived, but they didn't have their luggage with them in this game.
3: Hesitant on offense. Timid on offense, I'll say, Q. Hesitant on defense. A microcosm of the entire game occurred when that goal was scored by Belgium in the ninth minute, in which there were three United States defenders standing in the 18-yard box and had no idea. You, Spider-Man me in real life. By the way, we'd be remiss if we didn't mention that goal that put Belgium up 2-1.
2: Yes.
3: I counted at least six United States defenders in the 18-yard box. And three Belgian players, a little 3-on-6 advantage to the Europeans. That's not exactly what you want to see moving forward to inspire confidence in an American fan base that wants so badly for the United States to dominate on the pitch in the same way that they do internationally in basketball, in baseball. The list goes on. And yet that's where we find ourselves. That's been the theme of tonight here on Game Night on ESPN Radio. Same old USA soccer. They are who we thought they were.
2: Yeah, and it's really disappointing, man. I mean, it is. They get, Balogun back, and that was a big controversy. There's a lot of conversations. Should he or shouldn't he play? The USA gets him back, right? Team USA gets him back. Everyone's fired up. Everyone's excited about that from our point of view, from where I'm sitting at and where you're sitting at and where, you know, the fan base is sitting at, the country is sitting at. Yay, get him back. And it seemed like the team didn't react that way. So then you're thinking, okay, you've got Balogun, you've got Pulisic. This is going to be a 1-2 punch. This is going to be Jaylen Brown and Jason Tatum. And, well, you know, Pulisic.
3: It was.
2: Yeah, it basically was. And Balogun, I mean, I don't even know how to describe him at this stage of the game, right? He's a fantastic player. It almost feels like he's getting the Jaylen Brown and Pulisic is getting the Jason Tatum because he could do no wrong even though he's always injured. And, you know, he didn't do too much where you look at Balogun and he did the heavy lifting. And there was a reason why everyone was crying that he wasn't there. And I didn't think it was a red card worthy. I know these things happen. Bad calls happen. We cover sports. We see bad calls all the time. Sometimes you got to roll with them. So I thought, hey, that's cool. They got him back, right? It shouldn't have been a red card anyway. They're going to come out fired up. My man's going to put the ball in the back of the net a couple times. He's going to hit you with the LeBron equalizer and silencer. Nothing. Crickets. And you got to give a lot of credit to Belgium, but you also have to look at Team USA and say, what in the world happened?
3: So I want to hang on the Celtics analogy for just a minute longer, because who was the MVP of the finals the year the Boston Celtics won the
2: Brown
3: championship?
2: Jaylen Brown.
3: Okay. Yeah. So then tell me this. Who is the face of the Boston Celtics?
2: Well, I'll tell you who it is now. It's Jason Tatum, and clearly it has been. Clearly, when they
3: made
2: that trade.
3: In the eyes of the front office, yes. In the eyes of the front office, it was always Jason Tatum.
2: It was always Jason Tatum, exactly. It wasn't that way to me. I mean, I all year long, as Jaylen Brown was carrying these guys to the number two seed in the East, I was screaming from the mountaintops, why is he not being talked about more in the MVP conversation? Why is this dude just carried these dudes to number two in the conference, and he's not getting more love? And, well, it just felt like the inevitable was, all right, we're going to pass the torch on to Jason Tatum and say, hey, here you go. It's your team. You ain't got to worry about this guy stealing any of your shine. Now it's going to be on him to go get it done. I think Jaylen Brown's in a hell of a position in Philadelphia, and he's going to now have an opportunity to really kind of go out there and have a little edge to him, a little something in his neck, I like to say, coming up this year in Philadelphia.
3: Number three in usage this past season, and so you could argue the same thing for Balogun, and that's why you have compared him to Jaylen Brown, because ultimately, Q, whether it's soccer, football, if you may, whether it's American football, American basketball, the NHL, women's soccer, the list goes on. I know that the stars, the headliners, that's what's

0: We were told he was the man who would step up for the United States, and he did not. And there's something to be made, and I'm seeing a lot of it right now on the timeline, and it will certainly drag into tomorrow. The conversation of he skipped the Gold Cup, he went on GQ's magazine, and he said, this is just another tournament to me. And at some point in time, we need our version of the Norwegian Viking himself. We need a Erling Haaland who... with all the success he has had in the EPL with Manchester City, with all the success that he has had throughout his professional career, it matters to him to be banging that drum on the Viking row. Like, that matters to him. It didn't look like it mattered to Pulisic or any other guy on the pitch tonight for the United States. I need that alpha, and I don't know where we're going to find him.
1: Agreed 100%. And we know when push comes to shove and you get down to where every match is going to be a good match, you're not going to get any snooze fest anymore. I mean, you're into the round of 16. Everyone's really good, right? You're probably going to play a better team than you are, right? As the U.S. did with Belgium. Like, don't take anything away from Belgium. They're fantastic. And they showed that tonight. They took Balogun out of it. That, you know, Pulisic, you didn't even know that he was there. And it really just it made the U.S. team look like the moment was too big or the lights were too bright. I don't want to say that. I don't want to put that out there that was what it was, because they're professionals. They're a really good team. We're all rooting for them. We all wanted them to win. But it just seemed like that they were outclassed in this match. And I know our guy Renee, who's actually wearing a USA soccer jersey right now, he's got that bad boy on. He's been emotional all night. We had to keep reeling him back in to the show. I know he's got something to say about this.
2: I'm about ready to take it off. It's just that I'm at work.
1: Well, don't do that at work, man. Look, we took classes on that kind of stuff, man. Stay fully clothed at the job.
2: Absolutely. The one thing I'll say, I mean, you guys have hit on everything, but I think that this also deserves to be talked about a little bit. Matt Freeze, what are you doing?
0: Yeah.
2: What are you?
0: We didn't bring that up yet.
2: What are you doing? Clear the ball. There's no reason for you to stand there with the ball at your feet trying to make a move when the opposing player is right behind you.
1: Yeah.
0: Renee, he went to Harvard, though. He's supposed to be the smartest guy on the pitch.
2: Well, he was not. He was not. First of all, defensively, I mean, Tim Rema, I believe it was on the second goal, he gets just absolutely bodied.
0: Yes.
2: On a header, right? Matt Freeze has nothing. There's nothing he could do.
1: Right.
2: But my biggest gripe with all of this is Pulisic doesn't show up. Sergino Dest doesn't show up. The entire midfield just had a terrible game. Weston McKennie was awful tonight. Yeah. Flo Balogun, it's as if he wasn't even there. Alex Freeman, obviously. Malik Tillman. It just goes on and on and on. And Pochettino, there was nothing he could do. Belgium just completely outclassed USA tonight. Just from top to bottom. 15 seconds in, they were already pinched back into their own zone. And they never recovered.
1: I will say one thing. You brought up Tillman's name. Why is that dude so good at penalty kicks? And you know what I mean?
0: And like free kicks, yeah.
1: And free kicks, that dude is money. I mean, I know he only scored one. He scored one, and they lost 4-1, and that's kind of a consolation prize. But, man, that dude lines up to kick. I'm like, hold up now. Something bad.
0: There's a chance.
1: You're something good's going to happen. Like that. I mean, to see him do that once and then see him do it again, it's like, wait, hold on, man.
2: It was the only bright spot.
1: Facts.
2: It was the only bright spot tonight, because everything else just went absolutely sideways.
0: So Renee brought up Mauricio Pochettino, who we haven't heard from yet. Let's quickly hear from the manager of the United States men's national team on this loss, because I'm curious how he was feeling on the sidelines watching a group that seemed deflated from the jump.
3: From the beginning, we didn't connect with the game. We never were on the game. Even when we scored and we scored the goal, 1-1, we conceded in the next action. It was like, was really tough from the beginning to congratulate Belgium. They were better than us. I think it wasn't our day. That is, it's not to find excuses or not to find argument, because we didn't show what normally that team can show. And that is a reality.
1: That is reality. I love the honesty right there from Mauricio Pochettino, U.S. Men's National Team manager right there. And look, you can see his antics on the sideline. You can see him kicking the water cooler. You can see him showing his frustration, because every time something good happened, Tillman, ties it up at one. It's like, all right, back in this bad boy. And before I blinked, it's like, nope, 2-1. You know what I mean? It's just, that was the part of it. all

0: that, you know, just that tenacity and energy and everything, aggressiveness that Team USA showed getting to the round of 16, none of that was existent in this game against Belgium, and that's why they end up losing 4-1.
1: And the tough part about this is earlier today on Freddie and Harry, they were joined by MLS play-by-play on Apple TV man Nate Bucchetti. Mm-hmm. And Nate described this as a 4-5 matchup in the NCAA tournament with the United States as the 5 seed. Well, I'm here to tell you that that 4 seed was grossly underseeded, Q, because Belgium looked every part of a top 10 outfit according to the FIFA World Rankings, and the United States looked more like a mid-major that snuck into the tournament as a 16 seed just because they were able to win their conference tournament.
0: Or they played, it was a play-in. It was a play-in game, right? They had the play-in game, and they got the dub, and there you go. And not too often you see teams go on big-time runs. I know Texas did it this past year, but you don't see too many go on big runs. I like that breakdown right there. She's Mia O'Brien. I'm Q Myers. It's Game Night here on ESPN Radio and the ESPN app. Coming up next, we give flowers to one of the greatest of all time. That's next on Game Night on ESPN Radio and the all-new ESPN app.
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4: 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McCarthy.
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12: 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Always good to see you again. Thank you for showing up, being punctual, as always. We're looking at 2028. Seattle and Vegas still the leading candidates for expansion. And if so, Memphis or Minnesota going to the Eastern Conference?
13: So if we expand, at least we're thinking 28, 29 season. The only two cities at the moment we're looking at are Las Vegas and Seattle. We haven't had a vote on it. It's not a foregone conclusion, but we're in the process of talking to groups that are interested in getting an expansion team in those two cities. And then,

0: Yes, if we do add two teams, we'll want to likely even out the conferences, so there will be some movement then.
1: You're looking at two teams, not either Seattle or Vegas.
0: Yeah, we're currently looking at two teams, but what we've said is it's possible we won't expand at all, and we could expand to just one market.
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3: She's Mia O'Brien. I'm Q Myers. 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to an end in the World Cup, not only for the country, but for the player, the all-time great, when you look at Cristiano Ronaldo, as Portugal loses to Spain 1-0, and he, after six appearances, he had mentioned it before they played, that this was going to be his last World Cup, and then it comes to a conclusion, and Mia, you saw the emotions in his face, you know the greatness that he is, all the great things he's done in the world of soccer and obviously World Cup action as well. It's coming to a close, and the emotions were all over his face when the clock hit zero.
4: And he is the all-time leading goal scorer in international competition. Oh. And that's where, as we look at the legacy that Cristiano Ronaldo leaves, I mean, it obviously calls to mind Alex Ovechkin, who hasn't firmly said, correct me if I'm wrong, producer Renee, he hasn't firmly said, apparently there's a new report on ESPN.com right now, that he's not sure when he's done. His wife says maybe 2 years, but he also is 41 years old. Of course, one LeBron James, as much as we still await his decision, 41 years old. And so we are amidst, across all of the major sports, not just in the United States, but the world, we are amidst this interesting passing of the torch of the GOAT, if you may, of a certain era. And we have to include Cristiano Ronaldo in that conversation. I mean, obviously there's plenty of stats out there. He's the most followed athlete in the country on social, in the world, excuse me, on social media, mm-hmm. in terms of notoriety, in terms of if he's walking down the street, people recognize him. And I additionally think with Cristiano Ronaldo, what's just so fascinating, and this is where I think the legacy is going to be a little bit more complicated, because he does not have the World Cup title that others do. Right. And that's where we also have to take into consideration his country, Portugal, prior to his arrival at the senior national team in 2003, had only been to the World Cup three times in their history since 1930. 1966, they finished in third. 1986, never got out of the group stage. 2002, the year before he was elevated to the senior team, did not make it out of the group stage. And so the fact that he has been able to consistently, with one exception, across six World Cups, elevate this country and this team into the elimination and knockout rounds. Again, it's something that I don't want to say it's a low bar to clear, right. But ultimately, we just had a conversation, Q, about Christian Pulisic and this idea of if you are one of those ones, you are going to elevate your team. Cristiano Ronaldo consistently elevated his team to that same level that we saw LeBron James in his youth drag the Cleveland Cavaliers to the NBA Finals once upon a time. And you could argue he certainly did the same in 2016, albeit with a stronger supporting cast. And I think that that is where you look at Ronaldo, and while he may not have the team titles that some of the other greats do, he has to be in the consideration for the greatest of all time.
3: I'm just glad that the World Cup turned for him in a positive way. Right when this whole World Cup started, he was not playing well at all. I mean, I remember being on this show asking people way smarter than me, what's wrong with Ronaldo? What's wrong with Ronaldo? And everyone's like, he's old. He's old. And they're going to have to make a decision. Is he going to start or not? Is he going to play all 90 minutes? And then he had that breakout game. And I don't know what – I'm trying to see when it was, when he had two goals in the first half and it looked like he was going to have a hat trick. And that's when he looked at the camera and was like, I'm back. But he had that moment. And don't we love to see that from greats that we know are kind of at the end, where all of a sudden you see that moment. Like when you see LeBron go off for like 40 and you're like, man, that dude still got it. Or you see Steph just light up and you're like, man, that dude is still him. And even like in baseball, when you see a pitcher go out there and dominate, you're like, wow, after all these years, that guy still got it. Or a guy at the plate, you know, you just it's that's what the all-time greats do, right? They have moments even when they're not at their prime, even when they're not, you know, fantastic. Like, there's, we talk about Michael Jordan and the Wizards all the time. Wasn't great, right? I'm a Michael Jordan truther. Wasn't great. But there was moments that MJ laced it up, and it's like, uh-huh. That's my guy. That's my dog, right? I mean, those dudes, there's certain guys that that's who they are. And Ronaldo at least had that moment in this World Cup. And I think that that was fitting, you know, even though it obviously ended a way that they didn't want it to end this evening, losing 1-0. But to be able to have that I'm this great, I still got it type moment, I thought was fantastic.
4: He is the first man to score in 6 different World Cups, getting to play in 6 different World Cups alone.
3: Right.
4: I mean, that longevity needs to be taken into consideration for this GOAT debate. Ronaldo also broke the all-time tournament scoring record earlier this month for Portugal. And again, all-time scoring leader. And I don't want to say that that in and of itself, like, immediately elevates you to GOAT status, because we also had a conversation earlier tonight, Q, about the idea of who is the best player in the face of the WNBA right now, and is it Asia Wilson based off production, or is it whoever moves the needle, whether that be Caitlin Clark or Angel Reese? So I don't want to say that one definition of GOAT defines the definition of GOAT in another sport.
3: Right.
4: But I do think that Ronaldo is as close as we're going to get to bridging the gap of on-field production and off-field notoriety.
3: Well, yeah, and look, on top of that, I mean, longevity has to play a role. Mm-hmm. You know, and not just longevity, like I'm hanging around, and I'm a burden, and, you know, I'm just here, and hey, can you get this guy up out of here? But being playing at a high level at, you know, and having that longevity at the same time, that's what matters to me. When someone could do it at a high level for as long as he has done, I mean, being 41 years old, like you said, 6 World Cups, who does that? I mean, it's not like it's something that comes around every year.
4: By the way, you know, Portugal, number 7 in the FIFA World Rankings. And again, this is a country that prior to his arrival had made the World Cup 3 times since 1930.
3: Wow. Yeah. You think he had something to do with that? You think he played a major role? Again, that's just another resume builder, right? And not that he needs me to build his resume or give him his flowers to say how great he was, but, I mean, there's a whole generation of kids that grew up wanting to be Ronaldo. Right, you don't need the first and the last name, right? There's certain guys, yep. Messi, he's one of them, and Mbappe, he's another one, right? Ronaldo, you ain't got to say his whole name. You know who I'm talking about, right? And you could do that in multiple sports. I don't need to say LeBron James. You know who I'm talking about. Michael Jordan's got initials, MJ, that's all I know, or Mike, you know, or Jordan, right? I mean, Steph, I mean, all the greats, you ain't got to tell them. You ain't got to say their first and last name. That's who Ronaldo is.
4: So, Q, as we close on this GOAT conversation surrounding Cristiano Ronaldo and his pending retirement, as I mentioned, this is a passing of the torch moment, and I think it's occurring in multiple sports simultaneously. But let's hang on the World Cup. Let's hang on you vacationing last week in Hawaii with a Mai Tai in hand.
3: Yes.
4: Who caught your eye? Is it Mbappe? Is he the next great, with Lionel Messi also getting up there in years? Is he the next heir apparent to be the face of the sport internationally?
3: I'm not going to lie. He really did catch my attention. And again, this is from a guy who's not a soccer truther, so I can't give you the resume of all these guys, but obviously, Messi's fantastic. Everyone knows. I mean, he you could be a casual like me and know him. But to actually watch Mbappe go out there and do what he does, he just looks like he's under control, right? He just looks like he's so under control, and that the game is easy to him. It's almost like, wait, why is this dude so good? You know what I mean? Like, why is he that good? To me, that's what I got from him. But I think there's a handful of dudes that are fantastic, and they're just going to keep getting bigger, faster, and stronger like they do in every single sport. But yeah, for me, Mbappe is my guy. She's Mia O'Brien. I'm Q Myers. Coming up next, why did the Celtics decide to move on from one Jaylen Brown? It's game night on ESPN Radio on the all-new ESPN app.
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4: I'm Mia O'Brien. The United States' magical run at the World Cup is done. Belgium opened the scoring in the 8th minute tonight in Seattle. Absolute domination from the jump. And while Malik Tillman had an answer and an equalizer in that first half, Belgium would strike again less than 2 minutes later and would never look back. It's a 4-1 final. Belgium will face Spain in the quarters in Los Angeles later this week. The United States was vying for just its third ever quarterfinal appearance. To the majors in a battle for first place in the AL East, Cam Schlittler no-hit the Rays through four and struck out eight as the New York Yankees get a big win in St. Pete, 5-1. To the NL, the Brewers win a tight one that could go a long way in the NL Central, 4-3 over the Cardinals. How about the New York Mets? They take down the Atlanta Braves in 10 innings, 7-6 at Truist Park. Some other scores that are currently in progress. Actually, just one game now in progress. The Los Angeles Dodgers lead the Colorado Rockies 6-3 in Southern California. This one has just gone final as the Diamondbacks blank the Padres 8-0. The WNBA, three games on the slate tonight. The Seattle Storm just prevailed on the road against the Los Angeles Sparks, 82-64, powered by Plaugé Johnson's 23-point performance. In Minnesota, no Olivia Miles. Bit of a problem for Cheryl Reeves' Lynx, who fall to the now 5-win Connecticut Sun, 90-89. And the Golden State Valkyries pick up their second straight dub, 62-49, over the Washington Mystics. For more scores and analysis, head on over to ESPN.com and that all-new ESPN app. Brad Stevens met the Boston media today. Oh, boy. Need I say more? You're going to want to hear from him coming up next on Game Night with Q Myers and yours truly right here on ESPN Radio.
13: 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LeBron watch continues. 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

0: 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My tag team partner is Mia O'Brien. I'm Q Myers. As she said in her sports update, Brad Stevens, Celtics president of basketball operations. Yeah, that guy. He spoke to the media today, and of course, the conversation was all about trading Jaylen Brown. Why did they make the decision, and why was now the right time to make the move?
1: That is a hard thing to trade a guy that you, first of all, care so much about, but secondly, have so much respect and admiration for, to a team that just beat you in the playoffs, and that you're going to literally play six times before the playoffs next year with our two preseason games. But I do think that ultimately when you do a deal, you have to be thinking about you first and the optionality it creates for you. If I was being honest, if that exact deal came from a team out west and you were comparing the two, then you'd probably take the team out west. But that's not the way it was working. I don't know that you can perfectly predict the timing of these things. You know, obviously, this was not a secret. People had plenty of information, or at least had a reason to make offers, make a run, whatever the case may be. The one thing that I will say is we tried our very best to look and, again, assess not necessarily. We tried to really assess the value of what we thought a pick was worth, or at least best predict it. But it is an interesting time. The new CBA coincided, you know, what, 7 years after the Supermaxes were instituted. We may not be sitting here if there was a rule in the CBA that said the guys that you drafted that you signed to 35% Supermaxes count as 25% of the cap, because then that would allow you to build out towards the aprons with a lot less, or with a lot more flexibility.
2: All right, Q.
0: Ring the bell. Please, someone ring the bell. Ring the bell on Brad Stevens, Celtics president. Basketball operations.
2: Two takeaways. Number one's anecdotal. Optionality is a fancy word for we want to try to compete right now while also building for the future, because we don't have, you know, we have depth, but we don't have the depth, say, of the New York Knicks or the Oklahoma City Thunder. And so, yeah, secretly, we're rebuilding behind the scenes. But we don't want you to know that because we got PG now. So, like, you know, it's all good because he's also going to take up 35% of the cap, which brings me to this. I ran some numbers. You know me. I love to run some numbers here on Game Night on ESPN Radio. So to this prevailing thought from Brad Stevens of, you know, because of the CBA, we just don't feel it's wise to have two players who count for almost 70% of our cap. When we won the title in 2024, Jaylen and Jason accounted for 45%, almost half of what they would account for in 2026, 2027. So, okay, so 70 is this number, this fictitious number that Brad Stevens wants to throw out there, okay? So I got six teams for you that have two superstars who account for 60% or more of their cap in 2026, 2027. Let's start with Golden State.
0: Boom.
2: Draymond Green may have opted out, but Steph Curry and Jimmy Butler currently comprise 75.4% of the cap space out there in the Bay Area. The Philadelphia 76ers now with Jaylen Brown in the fold, 70.2%. So they're okay with that 70% number, with Joel Embiid partnering with
0: Jason. And, oh, by the way, they're a lot better today than they were before the trade.
2: Oh, wait, it's because they also drafted well, and DJ Edgecombe is currently a steal, and Tyrese Maxey is just 26 years old. Okay, two more teams before I make my point here. Miami, we know they're all in. We already said it tonight. They're pushing all their chips to the middle of the table. 65.4% of the cap divided between Giannis Antetokounmpo and Bam Adebayo. Cleveland, 60.8% between Evan Mobley and Donovan Mitchell. So the four teams I just listed, Q, 60% or more of their cap space dedicated to two star players. Miami, Cleveland, Philadelphia, Golden State. Why else have those four teams come up tonight?
0: Because those are also teams that have been talked about with LeBron James.
2: Oh, that's right. And, like, LeBron James is, like, not going to take a vet minimum, right? Like, he's probably going to want to be paid a little bit.
0: A little something. I don't know what he's going to get, but he's going to get a little something. He's going to be added to the mix. Let's put it like that.
2: What I can definitively tell you, Q Myers, is that LeBron James is going to a contender.
0: Facts.
2: And what it says to me is that if you're a contender, you have to be comfortable with an ecosystem in which 70% of your cap is dedicated to two players because of the way the CBA is structured. So let me give you two more teams. The Denver Nuggets, 66.2% of the cap space goes to Nikola Jokic, the MVP, and Jamal Murray. And one more, the New York Knicks, your reigning NBA champion, 60.4%. Two players, Karl-Anthony Towns, OG Anunoby,
0: not even Jalen Brunson.
2: And yet, somehow, some way, Leon Rose has found a way to pay those two players, those two quote-unquote star players, 60.4% of the cap space, and still pay Jalen Brunson the money that he is owed. Right. And so that's where I say, Brad Stevens, you got to get more creative, bro. That's a lame excuse. Yep. Look at these other teams that are in win-now competitive mode. And that's why, back to point number one, it says to me, Celtics are going to compete, but if it all falls apart, oh well.
0: What that tells me, and great number breakdown by you, by the way, but what that tells me is it was never about the money. Mm-mm. It's never about the money because, as I've always said, if you want to make it work, you can make it work, right? Like Smokey's mama told him when he told her to go to the store and go get her something and only gave him $10, make it work, right? It can make it work if you want to make it work. They didn't want to make it work. At some point, they were going to pass the baton on and say, hey, Jason Tatum, you are the guy. This is your team. There is no more conversation about can these two coexist? Is this guy actually the MVP? Is this guy the guy? I could tell that they were saying that the minute that Jason Tatum came back from a torn Achilles. The way they rolled the red carpet out, they didn't bring him off the bench and scatter his minutes. They're like, nope, you're back full throttle. You're the guy. When the guy who's now in Philadelphia, Jaylen Brown, actually drug them all the way to the number two seed in the East. As soon as they got there, they got to the dance and they saw a prettier girl than what they thought that they came with. It was like, you know what? She's good looking, but she's fine. I want to dance with the fine one. Only to find out that the fine one wasn't that fine after all. Right? It might have been the lighting. The lighting was different. We've all been there, done that. Right? Every once in a while. It's called a strobe light, honey, for you uneducated folks out there. That's what ended up happening. They got woo-woo-wooed by the strobe light of Jason Tatum coming back instead of dancing with the one that brought him there in Jaylen Brown. And then they decided that they were going to leave no questions asked. Not only is this the one that we want to be the face of our franchise and this is your squad, we're going to prove it to you right now by shipping him off for pennies on the dollar. You are not better with Paul George than you were with Jaylen Brown.
2: I forgot one more number, Q. The Celtics are still paying two players, 68% of their cap for the next 3 years. It's just now Jason Tatum and Paul George.
0: Right.
2: It's not 70. It's not 70%. 68%.
0: Right. That's why it was never about money. It's never about money. You can make it work. Money is probably the least of the issues. The issue, as Jaylen Brown said later on his podcast, and I'm sure that his podcast is part of the problem because people are saying he's the smartest guy in the room and he thinks he's the smartest guy in the room, and then you hear reports that he's not even top seven. Get out of here. This dude's an
2: number
0: absolute
2: three in
0: stud.
2: Usage last year. I would say he's, you know, pretty useful if you
0: exactly.
2: ask me.
0: Dude is an absolute stud, and I will double down, triple down, quadruple down if I have to on how good of a player he is. And now he's going to have an opportunity to show it in Philadelphia with some other studs around him, like Tyrese Maxey, like VJ Edgecombe. And oh, by the way, Joel Embiid is still there, and he don't have to be the top three player now. He could actually be the fourth best player on the team, and that's probably a role that'll fit him better, especially with being able to give him some time to rest so he doesn't hurt himself like he normally does.
2: Do we say the L word?
0: No.
2: LeBron James.
0: Yeah, I mean, I can see it, but
2: I hesitate to
0: get to the finish line and the starting blocks, really, when it comes to the 76ers. With the talent, I can see it, but I think with LeBron, it's all roads lead back to Cleveland.
2: Right. Well, I mean, at this point, we also live in a day and age in which the idea of a magnificent three atop your starting lineup mm-hmm. really doesn't exist. It's more about having a two-headed monster
0: yep.
2: and then a great nucleus of support and role players behind them, unless you're the New York Knicks, in which case, you know, you're just getting the college reunion group back together and you're able to make the numbers work. In the words of Les Snead, you know, there's always a way to circumvent the cap, folks.
0: There is.
2: I was going to say something else about Les Snead, but no,
0: yeah.
2: I didn't say that.
0: Family show.
2: Yes, family show here on Game Night on ESPN Radio. Instead, I will just tell you the cap is not real, and they've been circumventing it in Los Angeles for years. And the same can be done in the National Basketball Association. You just have to choose to do so.
0: Well, especially if you're the Celtics, you're talented enough to compete for a championship every year. You're in that conversation. There are certain teams that you know are in that conversation each and every year. The Celtics are supposed to be one of those teams, right? There's certain teams, like I think it's criminal if the Warriors don't put a real roster around Steph at the later end of his career, right? I mean, what are you doing? At this stage of the you're not waiting for the future.
2: Let him go. You're not going to do anything.
0: His guy. He's your guy. Like your only responsibility is try to win a championship each and every year. Why do you think Giannis wanted out of Milwaukee? Because every year he wants to have an opportunity to win a championship. I don't know if that's going to happen in Miami the way it's constructed right now. Maybe LeBron James ends up there in South Beach. I don't know. We'll find out. But I mean, there's certain players that has to be the end all be all goal. And in Boston, you had Tatum, you had Brown, right? You can build around that to compete for a championship every year. I don't think that you're in that conversation when you look at Jason Tatum and now Paul George. I just don't see it.
2: But the depth, though. The depth that they're building. Shout out to Luka Garza. Go Hawks.
0: They saved a little bit of money, though.
2: 2%.
0: Yeah, that 2% will go a long way. That's a little bit of extra tip money.
2: Baylor Shireman, come on down. We're going to give you a little extra money next year.
0: There you go. That's what we're talking about right there. But, hey, Brad Stevens spoke. You know, he gave you the best, you know, Emmett Golden always says reason or excuse. He gave you the best excuse that there was to move on from one Jaylen Brown. She's Mia O'Brien. I'm Q Myers. It's game night here on ESPN Radio. Coming up, was this a successful run for the USA at the World Cup? 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

0: Judge out of the bullpen. 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
1: I'll always defer to Mariners fans on this one. 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
1: 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Statues are a big, big, big deal. 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You don't want to set your bar too low.
0: I think once you're going to retire his number, I mean, that's statue-worthy.
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0: Yeah.
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3: Started off the show talking about the World Cup and Team USA in the round of 16, and unfortunately falling short against Belgium as they lose 4-1. 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Presented by Progressive Insurance, she's Mia O'Brien, I'm Q Myers, and Mia, even when I say that out loud, I get a little disappointed, right? I mean, our guy Renee, he's got the USA jersey on. He started out the whole day. Our opening text will take people behind the scenes a little bit, let them see how the sausage is made. He sends us a text, hey, guys, we're on tonight. USA, Belgium, the most important match in U.S. men's national team history is going to be played. It'll be wrapping up right when we come on the air. Should be a lot of excitement. And I'm not going to lie to you. I was pumped all day long because of that opening text that we got from our guy Renee. And then we actually saw the match. And we didn't see the energy. And we didn't see the juice. And then I felt like I was more pumped up than the team was pumped up to go out there and play. So big disappointment. It was a great run. I'm not mad that they only made it to the round of 16. I say only. That's a great feat. I'm disappointed in the way that they dipped out of the World Cup and the fact that they didn't look like they were ready for the moment, even after getting their guy Balogun back.
4: As we reflect upon this quote-unquote magical run, and I would like to credit my fellow Ithaca College bomber, Jack Kempner, for this tweet and this wonderful illustration, I would love to hear from producer Renee in Bristol to see if he echoes this sentiment, whether or not we can classify it as a magical run. A very rigged group. I wouldn't go that far, Jack. I wouldn't say it was a rigged group, but to be fair, again, the United States had to face the 34th, 28th, and 27th ranked teams in the FIFA World Cup rankings. Then beating Bosnia, because the knockout round expanded to 32 teams. Bosnia, the 61st ranked team in those FIFA World Cup rankings. Then, of course, the Balogun of it all and the idea of the red card that probably shouldn't have been issued in the first place, but having to be rescinded, right. The Belgian appeal being overturned, and the drama of all that ensued, and then finally showing up to your round of 16 matchup, or rather not showing up at all. And so that's where I say to you, producer Renee, the biggest U.S. soccer men's national team fan on this program tonight, because I'm on to 2027 Brazil with the U.S. women's national soccer team, for what it's worth. That's the team that I have this, you know, I don't want to say obsession, that's kind of weird, but I've been had this infatuation with since I was a young girl. And so tell me this, Renee, is that a good classification, a good way of describing what the United States went through? Was it really a magical run?
5: I think magical strong. I think it was a good run. You won 3 games at the World Cup, something you haven't been able to do. You won a knockout round game on your home soil, obviously expanded.
3: Right.
5: But I go back to what Q said. I'm not mad that it's over. I'm just disappointed. I'm more disappointed at the way that it ended.
3: Don't you hate when your parents would say that to you?
5: Yeah.
3: I'm not mad at you. I'm just disappointed. You're like, because no. Be mad at me.
4: Right. Well, okay. Because here's the thing, Q and Renee. If they lost 1-0 tonight, how are you feeling?
3: To me, it depends on how they play.
5: If you're telling me that they went down 1-0 early in the game, but then they took control right after that, kind of like what, you know, England and Mexico went through last night, right, where you know, it's 3-2. England parks the bus and Mexico's just going back and forth and trying to get a goal. If you tell me you went down 1-0 and you did that, fine. All right, you know what? You threw everything you had at it and you lost, but you went out with your head held high.
3: Yeah.
5: Today, absolutely not. You got pantsed in front of your home crowd. And that's disappointing. And
4: that's not magical.
3: No, well, see, but the reason I called it magical, again, as a guy who's not a soccer aficionado, I'm not trying to play that guy. I even started this whole World Cup run saying soccer for dummies while I'm trying to learn this, right? I don't mind being that guy. Fully transparent around here. I was told Team USA is not that good. I was told the best guy on the team, this is what I was told. Maybe my sources were wrong. Pulisic is the best guy on the squad, right? You're going to go as he goes. Well, if that was the case, you wouldn't have made it to the round of 16. I call it magical because Balogun all of a sudden became like a hero, right? I call it magical because I felt like a lot of the USA came together as fans and as a country to back our guys in the USA. I call it magical because how many times did they score an own goal, right? How many times did that happen? I mean, it just seemed like the ball was bouncing in the right way. We're starting to learn different people's names that are stepping up. We have Freeman, you know, and, hey, that's so-and-so's son. And you know what I mean? And it's happening, you know, on American soil, and I think more eyeballs are on it. So that's why I called it a magical ride. It just comes to an end in an unmagical way.
5: The one thing I'll say that I guess I'll put a positive spin to it is we're going to go into 2030 with a bunch of the same guys because they're so young. So you're going to keep a core group of this team. Mm-hmm. And that's good, right? Because, I mean, a lot of them, let's just say it, they showed up in games one and two. They didn't play in game three because they didn't need to. But they showed up in game four, which was the game against Bosnia. They didn't show up in game five. But you know what? They showed up at least. It wasn't a complete dud of a tournament for this team. They won three games. They scored 11 goals, which is the most they've ever scored at a World Cup. So there's positives to it. It just stings right now. It stings really bad.
3: It does. And not only this, or not only that, but, you know, we go into the 4th of July weekend knowing that the USA is playing in the round of 16. To me, that was magical. As I'm on vacation, I'm checking in with, hey, how's Team USA doing? I'm, you know, hitting my homeboy. I'm like, hey, man, can't wait till Monday to see what happens. Like, that was magical. It was 4th of July weekend, and then the USA was going to play. Like, so that, again, I don't want to be, you know, the dark cloud in the room. I'm looking at some of the positives. This was a fun run. It just, the way it ended was disappointing. It's like the first three quarters of the game was great, and then the fourth quarter happened, right? And the Spurs gave up a 29-point lead, or the Cavs gave up a 22-point lead, right? That's what happened. The other squad, Belgium, they were the Knicks.
5: This was game three against the Spurs.
3: Right, exactly. That's how I look at it.
4: The difference was the Knicks were already up 2-0, and they had breathing room.
3: Right.
5: And they won the championship.
4: Because then they showed up the rest of the series.
3: Right. You knew once they came back from those deficits, they weren't losing.
4: But that's also a veteran squad. That's a team that went to the Eastern Conference Finals last year and had to go through not the loss but the lesson of dropping that series in order to propel themselves. And I know that's cliche as heck, boys, but they needed to go through that. I firmly believe it. And I'm sure Jalen Brunson, Carl Anthony Towns, Josh Hart, they would all tell you the same. They had to go through that experience in order to bounce back and win the NBA championship this year. The hope is that the United States can do the same thing. They'll just have to wait 4 years.
3: That's the problem. It's going to take 4 years, but I know who Balogun is now, right? I didn't know who that was going into it. I know who Tillman is. I know that if you have a free kick, go ahead and let that dude kick it, right? Because there's a good chance that he's going to get it in the back of the net. Like, these are things I know. I know that Freeman's a pretty good, you know, player. Like, he's tenacious. He's got that tenacity. He gets after it. There's other players on the squad that I think that, you know, you're starting to understand who they are. Are they the best? No. But I feel like we got to know a handful of players, and they took us on a heck of a ride. If it's not magical, it don't have to be magical, but it was fun at least.
4: Fun while it lasted.
3: Yeah. Yeah, the last wasn't very long when it came to the round of 16 versus Belgium. She's Mia O'Brien. I'm Q Myers. Coming up next, Sports Center All Night with Jay Reynolds here on ESPN Radio and the all-new ESPN app.
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0: Braden is 12 years old, just graduated fifth grade, and he's up in Linden. Braden joined us over on Cafe 104.1 this morning, and now he's joining us here live in The Zone. Braden, good afternoon. Nice to talk to you again today.
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13: 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And I think having somebody like Belgium in the game that stretches the back line makes those wide players that much more dangerous.
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14: Fly ball, left field and deep. Simpson back on the track, at the wall. See ya! A huge three-run home run by Caballero. And the Yankees lead 3-0.
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16: 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Sosa turned around. He's out of room. It's gone. Another home run for the Royals. Blake Thomas goes deep.
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17: FIFA didn't waffle. U.S.? Maybe. 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In Seattle, it's about the 12s. Started, of course, as the 12th man, but Monday the spotlight was on the 11 who were on the field representing the U.S. in the round of 16. As it turned out, another key number would be 9. Belgium knocking out Team USA. And they do it on the heels with a goal in the 9th minute. U.S. was having its back to the wall early. The Americans were playing uphill from there. Malik Tillman tied the score in the 31st minute, but the U.S. gave up another one 2 minutes later. Belgium back out in front, had a 2-1 lead at the half. Then the U.S. gave up a bad goal in the 57th minute. It was the soccer equivalent of a pick six or a turnover and a layup. Made it 3-1. In the end, Belgium closes out a 4-1 domination of the U.S. ESPN analyst and former U.S. men's national

0: national coach Jurgen Klinsmann.
1: There was a sequence of mistakes all over the place. I mean, in the first half, the first 30 minutes, I've rarely seen so many passing mistakes in all areas on the field. And there was a nervousness that you can feel even in front of television. And now, you know, that leads then into more mistakes. And then it doesn't matter if it's the goalkeeper or if it's other people, then you go down and you lose with a result that result 4-1 that hurts. I mean, it hurts. You know, when you go out in a World Cup with that result, that sticks with you. Mm-hmm. It's not going away anymore. And unfortunately, for none of the players and not for the coaching staff.
0: It was the fourth time in the past five World Cups the Americans have exited in the round of 16. The only exception was in 2018 when they didn't even qualify. Belgium also sent the U.S. home from the 2014 World Cup. That match went to extra time. This one, a 4-1 blowout. ESPN analyst Hercules Gomez.
2: Once they struck first, which was a staple of the U.S. men's national team, to strike in those first 10 minutes, it really knocked the wind out of the U.S. men's national team. And you saw just terrible individual performances from big players at the worst possible moment. Sergiño Dest was the worst player on the field, and Mauricio Pochettino took him out at halftime. A player who was constantly losing the ball, who may have been at fault for one, if not two goals. The ball he lets bounce, the first goal. The second goal that Trostard torches him. And then Tim Ream, one of the more reliable ball-playing backs, is not a defending center back. And I know that sounds silly to say, but he's there because he does certain things with the ball at his foot. Gets dunked on by De Ketelaere. Gets posterized. And you're in the hole. You're behind the eight ball before the game even has a chance to get going. And then other players don't show up. Christian Pulisic comes off injured. You give up silly goals. The first time that Matt Friis gets tested in this World Cup is minute one. Mm. The second time is him playing out of the back, gets his pocket picked, and Tim Ream can't bail him out, and it's the third goal. It was one error after another that snowballed and sent the U.S. men's national team into a psyche that they could never overcome.
3: Herc, overhyped?
2: I guess it depends on who you ask, who you listen to. And that's a problem in this country. Mm. You're listening to people who are saying, we can go all the way. The U.S. can win the World Cup. They're on major networks saying these things. Why not us? Now, the coach can say it. Absolutely. Because he's a coach and he has to motivate his players. You have a responsibility if you've got a microphone in front of you to at some point in time just be realistic with the people. And Belgium is a team that is on the cusp of that elite level around the world, but not one of those elite teams. They're not a France, they're not a Spain, they're not a Portugal. And in this year, two games, aggregate scoreline of 9-3 on home soil. I went out and I said this team could play against Belgium physically, that they would give them fits, where we mistook our evaluation of this team was psychologically and mentally what they would do if they faced adversity. They weren't ready for the moment. They weren't ready for it in 2022. And we said they were still green. They weren't ready for it here. And it's not debutants like Alex Freeman who weren't ready. It's the likes of a Christian Pulisic, a Sergiño Dest. It's your most important players, a 39-year-old Tim Ream, if you will, your team captain. In the biggest of moments, you can't allow those players to have bad performances mentally. Because on the field, some things may not go your way. But from the opening minute that Matt Friis was tested, they were in a shell. And psychologically, they were already beaten. The U.S. men's national team beat themselves today. Belgium is a very good team. And tactically took it to Mauricio Pochettino and his players. But this team, this Belgium team that we saw in this tournament, is now four goals better than the U.S. men's national team. The U.S. men's national team gave them those four goals today.
0: And as a result, it's Belgium advancing to its fourth World Cup quarterfinals, first since 2018 when they were eliminated by France in the semifinals. U.S. now eliminated in the round of 16 once again. First loss in competitive matches, though, played in Seattle. But it was a spot where the air went out early in the second half. ESPN analyst Casey Keller.
4: Well, the atmosphere was great, but you could tell that it just got muted because of how well Belgium played from the very start. You felt that after the deflected free kick...

0: it was just comfortable from then on. The U.S. pushed hard. They did what they could to try to get back into the match. But Belgium just showed their class. And then, obviously, with Lukaku and Doku coming in at the time they did, and then Lukaku getting that cherry on top, it just finished off a classy performance from Belgium throughout.
1: 4-1 final as the U.S. goes home. The Americans just unraveled. Christian Pulisic, pretty much ineffective before leaving in the second half. He turned the ball over 11 times in the first half, more than anybody on the field. ESPN analyst Breck Shea and Jeff Cameron.
2: You could see it. They were like apprehensive from, you know, from the first game we played in the World Cup against Paraguay. We set the tone. We were aggressive. We had this energy. We didn't have that tonight. And I think all over the pitch, we were second best. And you could sense that. We were second guessing. Do we step? Do we drop? We're giving them too much respect. Hey, they're a top 10 FIFA ranked team, right? But you got to give them respect, but you don't give them too much respect. They're also playing in front of our fans. And for us, you know, I think we were apprehensive. We were nervous. Those are all big things. You know, there's a huge knockout game. This is a rematch from 2014, which I had the privilege to play in. Listen, I understand those nerves, but just we had too much quality to go out the way we did tonight. I'm gutted, really.
3: From the jump, I mean, they were all over us. We were second to every ball, the second behind every pass, every tackle. They were all over us, and it knocked the wind out of us, and I think we never got our second wind. It was frustrating to watch. I know they would be disappointed. It really is difficult to swallow at the end of the day. It's hard to go out like this, especially when they played so well leading into this with so much confidence, so much swagger, like you said. To show up today, it really hurts.
1: And it's another exit for the U.S. in the round of 16. 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So Belgium moves on. Up next is Spain, a 1-0 win over Portugal on Monday. Mikel Merino scores the only goal of the game. The first minute of stoppage time in the second half. He entered as a sub in the 85th minute. Scores with his fifth touch of the game. Spain moves on to the World Cup quarterfinals for the sixth time and the first time since 2010 when they won the title. Portugal eliminated in all three of its knockout stage ties against Spain. Cristiano Ronaldo had 19 touches in the loss, second fewest in a World Cup match in which he started. This one he started and finished, still in the game at the end. Gonzalo Ramos did not play in the loss. Roberto Martinez making five subs for his team. None taking Ronaldo off the field. ESPN FC analyst Shaka Hislop and Craig Hurley.
4: If you're Gonzalo Ramos, who's just made a move from PSG to Milan, he's just scored the winner in the round of 32 against Croatia, such an important goal, and you don't even come on the field in a game that's tight, because he thinks he's saving you for extra time where he gets that added substitute, but you don't get to extra time, because when Moreno scores, then the game is dead and buried pretty much, and he doesn't have that substitutions. And in the biggest of moments, and we talked about this for months about the manager of Portugal. Yeah, he took him off in that Croatia game, but this was the biggest of moments against one of the favourites for the tournament, and he's left a player on who did basically little in the game. There was no threat. There was no threat of the pace from Cristiano Ronaldo getting in behind, but we knew that. We knew that, so it needed something different. And they'll nail him to a mast back in Portugal about this. They got to. Because it's not about Ronaldo. It's not about him playing the last World Cup. It's not about all that. It's about Portugal and the national team and this multi-talented squad of players they've got. And he made a decision, Roberto Martinez, for the individual, not for the betterment of the team, and they've paid the penalty.
5: At the same time, though, Ronaldo was not the only underperformer in this Portugal team. We came into this World Cup saying that Portugal arguably had the best midfield of any team in the tournament, yet you'd not seen anything from that incredibly talented midfield. While I agree Ronaldo could have been sacrificed, in want of a better word, a whole lot sooner, a whole lot more often during the course of this tournament, you being unable to get a tune out of that midfield three, again, that is as damning a criticism on Roberto Martinez as his unwillingness to make big changes. And I'm looking at Ronaldo here.
1: And as a result, it's Spain that moves on. They get Belgium on Friday.

0: in Los Angeles. SportsCenter all night, ESPN Radio to baseball. Rough stretch for the New York Yankees of late. 9 losses in their last 10 games, falling 4 games behind in the AL East. Yankees facing the division-leading Rays Monday. They get a big outing from starter Cam Schlittler. 8 innings, 4-hit ball, 8 strikeouts. 8th road start with either 0 or 1 run allowed. And the offense gave him some support.
1: Fly ball, left field and deep. Simpson back on the track, at the wall. See ya! A huge 3-run home run by Caballero. And the Yankees lead 3-0. Another high drive to left field. Simpson back on the track, at the wall. He's done it again. Another home run for Caminero. Check that. Not Caminero. Caballero. And it is 4-1. His 10th home run of the season and his 2nd today.
0: 2 homers, 4 RBI, 4 of the 5 Yankees runs. It's a 5-1 win over the Rays. Michael K on the YES Network. Yankees, first time in franchise history, they finished with 3 hits, all of which were home runs. Rays with their 3rd straight loss after winning 9 straight. Yankees back within 3 games. As for the Mets and Braves, this one got interesting late.
2: Lacy is set. Pitch. Swinging a high fly ball. Deep right field. Toward the pole. Fair or foul. This one is fair. This one is gone. Juan Soto puts the Mets in front with a towering home run to the top of the chop house in right. And it's 5-3 Mets in the ninth. This one goes 430 feet into the Atlanta night.
0: Juan Soto giving the Mets the lead in the top of the ninth. Matt Olson, though, ties it in the bottom of the ninth inning. So to the 10th they went.
2: The 0-2. Swung on, hit down the left field line. Long run for Mateo. Not going to get there. And a one hops off the wall. Bichette scores. Young flying around third. Hill comes to the plate. He scores as the throw's cut off. 2-run go-ahead double for Luis Torrens. And the Mets take a 7-5 lead in the 10th inning.
0: Go-ahead 2-run double with 2 outs in the top of the 10th. And it's a 7-6 win for the Mets over the Braves. Their 8th extra inning win this season. Braves, meanwhile, with their 2nd straight loss, they're a baseball worst 7-16 since June 9th. Answering for the trade. That's next. SportsCenter All Night continues. It's ESPN Radio.
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10: 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There was certainly quite a bit of anticipation for Monday's matchup with Belgium. The U.S. ultimately losing. The U.S. did get Balogun back on the field after FIFA suspended the red card. Much of America was anticipating yet another American win. That's not what happened in Seattle. Were Americans just wearing blinders? ESPN FC analyst Jermaine Jones.
11: If you watch it, I think the game was an open game and the U.S. was in the game. They had good possession. But that doesn't mean a lot, especially in games when you play against teams like Belgium, because you know they have the individual quality. And I think what I don't like was that in general, in the complete country, we were talking, or everybody was talking, Belgium down. We talked about three guys. They're too old. They're not playing and this and that. And that is the issue. And this team from Belgium showed up and proved you again. That's the seventh. Now was the eighth game you played against Belgium. And you don't win seven. The last one was 1930, you won against them. And you come out and you play with kind of an, I would say, an arrogant way from the public and everything. I would not put it even on the players, but from the outside. And now you're losing this game. And you see how you're losing it. Lukaku at the end, he scores and he puts it up. You guys talking too much. So that's the signal for that, you know? And I'm always said that, and I said it before, that's a good generation of players. But why is so much hype behind it? They're not achieved anything. We, most of the time, this country went out round of 16. So now we're out of round of 16. So we have to talk about it. And like Jürgen said, you will look back and you will be like, okay, we can work on it. We can get better for the next one. But we said that already in Qatar. So, you know, then we went out again. So, And now we go in this one. Now you have to look and you have to sit down and have real conversation. Because in this game today, was for me, Tielemann was the main guy where you can see that there's a difference. That he stepped it up. He was trying. Yeah. He was battling. But at the end, like you said, there was a couple guys where I said, and I was one of the guys who said before the tournament, I don't see Ream as a defender for this team in this situation, in this time where we right now are. He played, and today you will get proven.
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2: Jaylen Brown taking his talents to Philly.
8: I'm told Jaylen Brown never requested a trade, and yet over the last couple weeks, they shopped him relentlessly.
12: Paul George hasn't been consistently good since I was skinny.
10: Celtics making the deal. Brad Stevens was the one who traded Jaylen Brown to Philly. Said he did it to keep the team competitive. And because the path moving forward became, quote, more challenging. The Celtics president of basketball operations.
13: As Jaylen and I sat down in early June and we talked about, you know, potential future, you know, in Boston or elsewhere, I told him that if we were to ever trade Jaylen, that would be a really sad day for me personally. And certainly the emotions that all of us have felt and the consternation we've all felt have been tied a lot less to the moments of highlights in a game, but a lot more of meaningfulness to fans, meaningfulness to the people in our building, and just a meaningfulness of relationships. I've lost sleep over the fan part of this. Yeah. I get it. Like, there's a bunch of seven jerseys around. I'm pretty sure I bought a couple. So I get it. And, you know, yeah, somebody asked me earlier today, do you miss coaching? I said, I did this week. Yeah. You know, like that's, this is not for the faint of heart.
10: And the deal certainly has been a head scratcher for a number of those who look at the NBA. ESPN's Tim McMahon.
14: I mean, really, the reactions range from completely befuddled to somewhat sympathetic. And I'm talking to his peers, the peers that voted Brad Stevens the executive of the year in two of the last three seasons. So obviously, there's a lot of respect, but it's hard to explain how a guy who was sixth in MVP voting, coming off a career year in the middle of his prime, got such relatively low value as a return. And in this, especially, you know, I have one executive say, I can't believe that they made the trade for that return to Philly, a bitter rival. And, you know, I had another GM tell me the difference, and this is, analytics are a toxic topic, let's just be honest, but analytically, the stats guys in the room will say they're, the difference between the perception, the reputation, the accolades of Jaylen Brown, and where teams consider his value in terms of dollars is as wide as any player in the league. And so the fact that he's on a supermax contract but is not perceived by front offices, by decision makers around the league as a superstar, that had a lot to do with the return. Now, as far as confusion goes, if you know you got to trade him, if you feel that way, why not go all in on Giannis? Why not throw Baylor Shireman, Hugo Gonzalez in on that deal and, you know, basically force the Bucks' hand, try to win that bidding war against the Heat? And why make that trade on July 1st? You know, I did have one executive say, look, when you see all these potential partners popping off the table, it's maybe better to make a bad deal than none at all if you feel like you're forced to make a trade.
10: The piece from Tim McMahon, currently on ESPN.com. No shots, no chance. That's next. SportsCenter All Night continues. It's ESPN Radio.
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11: Yankees open their series with the division-leading Rays with a win, pulling back within three. Ramos with five RBI in the Giants' rout of Toronto. Spain scores late to beat Portugal. Belgium scores early and beats the U.S.
12: Ballard and Balogun will be available to play against Belgium in Seattle.
13: The guy who should not have been denied is going to get an opportunity to play in the round of 16.
14: You're an American fan. You should feel glorious.
15: Alex Freeman might have said it best. We don't know how this happened. We're just happy that it happened.
11: Fans were ecstatic leading up to Monday's round of 16 matchup. More on that in a moment. Belgium was ticked, maybe taking it out on Team USA. Belgium scoring in the ninth minute, had a 2-1 lead at halftime. Early in the second half, U.S. with a big mistake. It allowed a goal for Belgium, putting them up 3-1. They go on to the 4-1 win. ESPN FC analyst Hercules Gomez on that third goal.
16: I know exactly what he's trying to do. He comes off his line. He's going to play the ball upfield with his left foot. The lane he thought was open closes, and he second-guesses himself and gets his pocket picked. Tim Ream can't bail him out. He attacks the ball with the outside of his left boot. It goes in on a very weak shot. Both plays could have been preventable. They were not. Now you're down 3-1. It was vital to take advantage of those momentum swings. You just equalized the game off a free kick, deflected, went in against a quality goalkeeper like Thibaut Courtois. Take advantage. Sell yourself down. You're back in this game. And then 2 minutes later, Trossard down the left-hand side to Ketelaere off a header. Again, easily preventable. Put out the fire before the cross is out. Do not get bodied by a false nine, a player who's not even a nine. And it doesn't happen. There are moments that emotionally do you in this match. I do not know how preventable it was or how much more Mauricio Pochettino could have gotten him prepared. But in the worst possible moment, he had his moment. Yeah. And that's going to do you in.
11: U.S. was actually favored going into the matchup with Belgium, but lose 4-1. Something doesn't line up, square up quite rightly. ESPN analyst and former U.S. men's national team coach Jurgen Klinsmann.
6: if you have a result like this and a disappointment like this, then obviously there are

0: lot of things that went wrong. But first and foremost, you got to give Belgium a huge compliment, how they played this game, how professional, how focused and how determined they were from the start on. From the first second on, they dictated the tempo, they set the tone, they were ahead of the curve, they won their one against one battles without making too much fuss of it. It was really interesting to see how professional they executed all their maneuvers and their game plan. They had a plan, and obviously it helps then to go 1-0 up, even then came the equalizer. But it seemed like even the equalizer didn't really bother them much. You know, they kept their way of playing. They were in control. They were really in control all 90 minutes. And they deserved this win. They deserved to go through. And for the U.S. team, this is a game that when you analyze it now in the aftermath, that's a lot you can take away from. You learn from, but obviously in this moment, at that time, in a big tournament like this, it's also a huge disappointment.
1: Jürgen, do you feel there was a bit of overhyping for the team based on the results that we have seen, when really and truly they weren't tested at the level that we wanted to see them tested?
0: Well, I think the overhyping, or, you know, the high expectations came automatically through their fantastic performance in the first game against Paraguay. These 60 minutes against Paraguay gave us all the feeling that we are ready for more. We are ready for competing with the best in the world. And there's a team that will maybe be able to grow game by game. But unfortunately, it didn't happen. Then afterwards, they can play definitely on a very high level, which they showed. But the key in a tournament like this is consistency. And if you want to go really far, then this type of consistency should actually grow and getting better and better game by game, you know, like the big teams usually do in a tournament like that. Not all, obviously, did that. You know, other teams went home earlier, like Germany, Holland, even Brazil now went home, and there are big disappointments in this tournament. I think, you know, the team kind of set the bar so high with their first game against Paraguay that afterwards they were not able anymore to keep that level. And now they go out this way, which was basically, it was a lesson by Belgium, unfortunately, and it brings you back to the ground. So you can talk about a certain overhype, but that overhype came automatically after the performance against Paraguay.
2: Shortly after Belgium took a 3-1 lead in the second half Monday, Christian Pulisic was forced out with an injury, replaced by Sebastian Berhalter in the 59th minute. He had attempted a shot, Pulisic had, but the challenge from Belgium left him in obvious pain. Pulisic wound up with zero shots, zero chances created. ESPN analyst Hercules Gomez and Jermaine Jones.
3: Belgium played it really good. Belgium always tried to keep the ball. They were not panicking, even under pressure. They were always finding ways to play themselves out of the pressure points when the U.S. always tried to get them in. That what made them strong and good in the games before, right? Because we were seeing it when they played against Paraguay, when they played Australia. They were high up when the opponent lost the ball. They were straight there to win the ball back.
4: Yeah, so Castagne was on them.
3: Yeah, mm-hmm. and this time you were able to see that Belgium had not a problem with that. The Belgium always find ways to get out in their play that calm and then, like we said, they find a way then to punish them with the goals. And then you're running behind. And then you're starting, like, and that's something too. In that tournament, you were never in that position that you had to run behind. Right? So that's a complete learning phase again, where you have to learn, you have to figure out, oh, now we're down and we have to figure out how we get through this whole thing. And go back to Christian. I think it's tough too, and I said it always before. It cannot always rely on him because he's human. He can have a bad day. Yes, he was maybe today not in the game that much and had not the best game, but it cannot always be Christian has to be on the best time. So I would not put it just on him.
4: Luke Bakio and Castagne down the left-hand side really pinned Anthony Robinson, Christian Pulisic, it forced them to retract. The U.S. men's national team didn't breathe until the second half when Mauricio Pochettino brought in Giovanni Reyna and shortened those distances in the center of the midfield. The first half, the distances that Tyler Adams had to try to cover, you could already see he was gassed heading into that second half. There was just too much space in that midfield. Malik Tillman couldn't operate as he usually does. Weston McKennie was nowhere to be found because those spaces weren't there. They would make the runs, But in making those runs, if you lost the ball with how good Belgium was, they were coming right back down your throat. It really put the U.S. men's national team in a defensive posture all game.
2: And the U.S. is out with 4-1 loss. SportsCenter all night, ESPN Radio. Flo Balogun did play, of course, wound up with three shots, one of them on target, 19 touches for Balogun in his 90 minutes. But it's the fact he played, of course, that drew the spotlight to Team USA, FIFA suspending the red card so he could play. FIFA admitting President Trump did make a call, but insisted their disciplinary panel is independent of any of that. But it's the look, the perception, says the guys at PTI.
5: Wilbon, what does this decision mean?
6: I don't know. I would say it's just shady. It's just shady. It's seedy. It's shameful behavior. It's thuggish behavior all the way around. Look, we know that bullying behavior is no stranger to this person and incident. We know that FIFA, as an organization, has been involved in all kinds of scandalous stuff. It's like the IOC.
7: That's right.
6: So again, 360 degrees around it is just shameful. So basically what it says is nothing that happens on the field of play is sort of out of bounds to be just sort of addressed in whoever can get away with being the most thuggish individual in the moment. And that's what it says to me.
7: To you.
6: The whole thing is diminished to me, no matter what country it is, and no matter who's president. Because he has said, he's talked to many presidents all the time, that behavior is bullying and probably thuggish too. So it's just unwanted.
7: I'm going 180 away from this. Because to me, I've thought about this a lot. To me, the most important thing in all of this is to get the call right. This is the tradition of sports in America most recently. You review the call, you get the call right, and maybe you have to change the punishment. So what is most important to me? Did this action warrant, did it get up to the level that it warranted a red card? From the people that I watch on television who are soccer people,
6: no.
7: Most people seem to think it did.
6: Overwhelming.
7: Right. This is not, for example, like the case of Alyssa Thomas taking her fist and grinding it into Caitlin Clark's neck, for which she should have got 5 games and she only got 1. So that's an important thing to me, that it may not go up to the level of red card. Then there's the other part of how this stuff is reviewed. Are the procedures to review it completely followed? And a lot of people say they aren't being followed. The head of FIFA understands this is a television show.
6: These two are separate things. I don't want outside intervention determining who can play.
7: I think
6: we wouldn't stand right for that in anything else, but outside intervention.
7: I think everybody's got a right to make their position known. In other words, people say, for example, let's keep sports and politics separate.
6: Spare me from that.
7: Because these are the most corrupt organizations over a long history.
6: All the people who normally say, many of the people normally say, keep politics out of my sports. I don't want to hear it. 360 degrees.
7: Okay.
6: Shameful.
7: Awful. But we disagree on a lot of the particulars of this.
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8: Hopefully today they get win number 7 at least. There's a fly ball to left field. Sosa going back in front of the fence. It's gone! Into the Phillies bullpen. Tyler Tolbert with his first home run. On cycle watch, and the Royals lead it 10-1.
2: 96-5, the Fan. Royals would go on to a 15-1 win over the Phillies. Royals with 15 runs, 22 hits, both of which are season highs. They had 3 players with at least 3 hits, their most in a game since last September. It's a 14-run win, tied for the second largest margin of victory in their last 20 years. Phillies losing in a rout, but the Braves lost in 10 to the Mets, so Atlanta's leading the division 3 over the Phillies. ESPN insider Jeff Passan.
9: The fact that it's a race at all is shocking. And the Phillies thought coming into today, they had Christopher Sanchez on the mound, that they were going to perhaps pick up another game. But they've done some real damage against the Atlanta Braves. And the Braves have Ronald Acuna on the injured list. They still have multiple starting pitchers on the injured list. Robert Suarez, one of their best relievers this year, on the injured list too. But the Phillies are just playing better baseball. And We have to remember back to when Rob Thomson got fired and Don Mattingly took over. They looked like one of the worst teams in the big leagues. But the return of Zach Wheeler, which is now 13 starts deep, has certainly helped matters. And they started hitting a little bit, too. And when you have Kyle Schwarber and Bryce Harper in that lineup, two All-Stars this year, you're not going to go too long with the offensive troubles that they had.
2: Jeff Passan missed. Mentioning Christopher Sanchez, he lasted 3 1/3, gave up 9 earned runs on 12 hits, ERA of 5.32 on the road this season. Well, if you like offense, Nationals and Astros may have been for you.
10: The kick and the pitch. Swing a high drive, left center field, Matthews back to the track, to the wall, and there it goes! A grand slam for James Wood! 12, Astros 6.
2: Dave Jagler, Nationals Radio Network. It would be a 12-11 win for Washington over Houston. Third game this season in Major League Baseball where both teams scored in double digits. Nationals get their third win this season after trailing by at least 5. C.J. Abrams' 19th home run, most by a Nationals shortstop prior to the All-Star break in franchise history. Also putting up double digits, the Giants.
11: Just a trusty guy, and it's good to have his energy back.
12: Ramos, high drive, left field, gone! Almost to the top of the bleachers. A titanic home run from Elliot Ramos to cap off a monster night. He's got a triple and 2 home runs. It's 10-1 Giants.
2: KNBR with the call, 10 runs in for the Giants. Ramos with a career-high 5 RBI, first career multi-homer game. Giants wind up putting up 10 in the 10-1 win over the Blue Jays. The Diamondbacks came close to double digits.
10: 2 on, 1 out. And Buehler's first pitch. Kepler swings, there's the big fly. High and deep to right, way back and out of here. Oh, man! It's his first as a Diamondback. That baby had a vapor trail on it. And it's now a 6-0 Diamondback lead.
2: It would be an 8-0 win over the Padres for Kepler. 4 RBI, 17th career game with 4 or more RBI. His first with the Diamondbacks as they get the 8-0 win over the Padres. Brewers a 4-3 win over the Cardinals. Straight ahead, SportsCenter All Night continues. 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
2: 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NBA Monday, the Giannis Antetokounmpo trade became official, ending his 13-year career with the Bucks. He heads to the Miami Heat. Giannis releasing a video on social media saying goodbye to Milwaukee, quote, "No matter where I am, Milwaukee will always be my city, my team, my family." Meanwhile, in Boston, Celtics team president Brad Stevens saying that Jaylen Brown was traded to keep the team competitive because the future was getting challenging. Earlier on ESPN Radio, the Boston Globe's Gary Washburn.
22: I think people are walking away in Boston as to still, like, why did you guys make this deal? Like, not maybe why did you trade Jaylen Brown if you feel like, you know, he's due for the two-year, $140 million extension. And I think what people aren't realizing is Jason Tatum is due the same extension next year. So financially, it's feasible why you would move him, but why now? Why to Philadelphia? Why did you get such little in return? How come you didn't value your own player? How come you left him dangled out there for 10 days after the Giannis thing fell through? We really didn't get a lot of answers to those questions. Besides, optionality was a word used a lot, and flexibility.
2: It says the heat is now on the entire Celtics organization. On the court, WNBA Storm, an 82-64 win over the Sparks, who are 1-6 this season without Kelsey Plum. Sun beat the Lynx 90-89. They're 3-1 in the last four games, is the Sun. Valkyries 62-49 win over the Mystics. Valkyries now have a five-game win streak. SportsCenter All Night, ESPN Radio.
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23: How good is that? Are you not entertained?
13: Number five.
2: With nine losses in 10 games, it's been a rough stretch for the Yankees lately, but Monday, they got up off the mat. Yes Network.
24: Fly ball, left field and deep. Simpson back on the track at the wall. See ya! A huge three-run home run by Caballero. And the Yankees lead 3-0.
13: Number four.
2: Giants putting up 10 runs against the Blue Jays. Half of them driven in by one guy. KNBR.
12: Ramos, high drive. Left field. Gone! Almost to the top of the bleachers. A titanic home run from Elliot Ramos to cap off a monster night.
13: Number three.
2: What a night in Atlanta. Mets moving in front in the top of the ninth thanks to Juan Soto. 880 ESPN New York.
25: Swinging a high fly ball. Deep right field. Toward the pole. Fair or foul. This one is fair. This one is gone. Juan Soto. Soto puts the Mets in front with a towering home run to the top of the chop house in right. And it's 5-3 Mets in the ninth. This one goes 430 feet into the Atlanta night.
0: Number two.
2: Mets ultimately win the game, but it would take extra innings because of what Matt Olson did for the Braves in the bottom of the ninth. 680 the Fan.
8: Three balls and a strike. Here it comes. And there it goes. Fly ball deep left field. Soto back. Still back. At the wall. We're tied! A home run by Matt Olson the opposite way. And he was bringing it to left field. Over the wall. We are tied up at five.

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1: With 19, C.J. Abrams has the most homers by a Washington shortstop prior to the All-Star break in franchise history. 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
2: And Burrows kicks and delivers. Swing and a line drive deep to right. Down the line. Going, going, going. Goodbye. And this game is tied on a laser beam line drive three-run homer for the National League's All-Star starting shortstop.
1: 23 total runs. Nats winning it 12-11. Much less scoring in Seattle. Team USA with one goal in their 4-1 loss to Belgium. Americans out in the round of 16 again. Mauricio Pochettino would not offer an indication about whether he wants to stay as coach of the U.S. men's national team following the loss. ESPN analyst Casey Keller and Hercules Gomez.
3: This is the highest paid coach in the history of the U.S. men's national team. A coach they reset the market for. One of the highest paid international managers who's gotten to the same place that every coach before him has gotten. Except one. Maybe two, if you count 1930. What are we doing here? You don't need a World Cup with a round of 16 exit to evaluate 20 months worth of work. 20 months worth of this coach and his people constantly flirting with other teams, whether it's Premier League or whether it's in Spain or whatever the case may be. I don't even know if Mauricio Pochettino wants to coach the international game. I'm sure he had a lot of fun at this World Cup. And he did a lot of good things with his team in this World Cup, but nothing any other coach before him hasn't done. And yeah, you can win three games. You can do that. That's fine. Bruce Arena went 1-1-1 and made it to a quarterfinal. Was a blown handball away from making it to the semifinal. Jurgen Klinsmann got out of a group of death, a much more difficult scenario. So if you're going to judge him, don't judge him off this World Cup. Judge him off the totality of the 20 months and what you felt, what you saw. It took us 20 months to find a starting lineup. So listen, these players today were not good enough, and ultimately that's Pochettino's job. I don't want to put all the blame on him today. I don't think he has all the blame, but Rudy Garcia made three adjustments and put him in a world of difficulty. That's the reality here. Nothing has changed.
4: Yeah, I think that's tough. I mean, because like I said, I mean, the whole idea was he was brought in to take the team to the next level, and he wasn't able to achieve that.
1: Under Pochettino, against top 25 FIFA teams, 3 wins, 1 draw, 9 losses. He was brought in with quite a bit of hype, but as for his future, he said after the loss, quote, now is not a moment to talk about that. His contract expires at the end of this tournament. U.S. Soccer has reportedly approached him about a possible contract extension. Did that before the World Cup began. More on Monday's action next. Sports Center All Night continues. It's ESPN Radio.
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2: 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Seattle Seahawks, the champs, are going to be on Hard Knocks this year.
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3: 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And that's the thing about Hard Knocks. Like, you're going to just mess up my world, my system. 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
5: Coming up on SportsCenter All Night. The U.S. men's national team takes on Belgium in the round of 16.
6: 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And I think having somebody like Belgian in the game that stretches the back line makes those wide players that much more dangerous.
5: The Yankees look to get back in the win column against the Rays.
7: Fly ball, left field and deep. Simpson back on the track, at the wall. See ya! A huge three-run home run by Caballero. And the Yankees lead 3-0.
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9: 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He's out of room. It's gone. Another home run for the Royals. Blaine Thomas goes deep.
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10: FIFA didn't waffle. U.S.? Maybe. 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In Seattle, it's about the 12s. Started, of course, as the 12th man, but Monday, the spotlight was on the 11 who were on the field representing the U.S. in the round of 16. As it turned out, another key number would be 9. Belgium knocking out Team USA, and they do it on the heels with a goal in the 9th minute. U.S. was having its back to the wall early. The Americans were playing uphill from there. Malik Tillman tied the score in the 31st minute, but the U.S. gave up another one 2 minutes later. Belgium back out in front, had a 2-1 lead at the half. Then the U.S. gave up a bad goal in the 57th minute. It was the soccer equivalent of a pick six or a turnover and a layup. Made it 3-1. In the end, Belgium closes out a 4-1 domination of the U.S. ESPN analyst and former U.S. men's national coach, Jurgen Klinsmann.
11: There was a sequence of mistakes all over the place. I mean, in the first half, the first 30 minutes, I've rarely seen so many passing mistakes in all areas on the field. And there was a nervousness that you can feel even in front of television. And now, you know, that leads then into more mistakes, and then it doesn't matter if it's the goalkeeper or if it's other people, then you go down and you lose with a result that result for one that. That hurts. I mean, it hurts. You know, when you go out in a World Cup with that result, that sticks with you. Mm-hmm. It's not going away anymore. And unfortunately, for none of the players and not for the coaching staff.
10: It was the fourth time in the past 5 World Cups the Americans have exited in the round of 16. The only exception was in 2018 when they didn't even qualify. Belgium also sent the U.S. home from the 2014 World Cup. That match went to extra time. This one, a 4-1 blowout. ESPN analyst Hercules Gomez.
12: Once they struck first, which was a staple of the U.S. men's national team, to strike in those first 10 minutes, it really knocked the wind out of the U.S. men's national team. And you saw just terrible individual performances from big players at the worst possible moment. Sergiño Dest was the worst player on the field, and Mauricio Pochettino took him out at halftime. A player who was constantly losing the ball, who may have been at fault for one, if not two goals, the ball he lets bounce, the first goal, the second goal that Trossard torches him, and then Tim Ream, one of the more reliable ball-playing backs, is not a defending center back, and I know that sounds silly to say, but he's there because he does certain things with the ball at his foot. Gets dunked on by De Ketelaer, gets posterized, and you're in the hole. You're behind the eight ball before the game even has a chance to get going. And then other players don't show up. Christian Pulisic comes off injured. You give up silly goals. The first time that Matt Friis gets tested in this World Cup is minute one. Mm. The second time is him playing out of the back, gets his pocket picked, and Tim Ream can't bail him out, and it's the third goal. It was one error after another that snowballed and sent the U.S. men's national team into a psyche that they could never overcome.
13: Herc, overhyped?
12: I guess it depends on who you ask, who you listen to, and that's a problem in this country. Mm. You're listening to people who are saying, we can go all the way. The U.S. can win the World Cup. They're on major networks saying these things. Why not us? Now, the coach can say it. Absolutely. Because he's a coach and he has to motivate his players. You have a responsibility if you've got a microphone in front of you to at some point in time just be realistic with the people. And Belgium is a team that is on the cusp of that elite level around the world, but not one of those elite teams. They're not a France. They're not a Spain. They're not a Portugal. And in this year, two games, aggregate scoreline of 9-3 on home soil. I went out and I said this team could play against Belgium physically, that they would give them fits. Where we mistook our evaluation of this team was psychologically and mentally, what they would do if they faced adversity. They weren't ready for the moment. They weren't ready for it in 2022. And we said they were still green. They weren't ready for it here. And it's not debutantes like Alex Freeman who weren't ready. It's the likes of a Christian Pulisic, a Sergiño Dest. It's your most important players, a 39-year-old Tim Ream, if you will, your team captain. In the biggest of moments, you can't allow those players to have bad performances mentally. Because on the field, some things may not go your way. But from the opening minute that Matt Friis was tested, they were in a shell. And psychologically, they were already beaten. The U.S. men's national team beat themselves today. Belgium is a very good team and tactically took it to Mauricio Pochettino and his players. But this team, this Belgium team that we saw in this tournament, is now four goals better than the U.S. men's national team. The U.S. men's national team gave them those four goals today.
10: And as a result, it's Belgium advancing to its fourth World Cup quarterfinals, first since 2018 when they were eliminated by France in the semifinals. U.S. now eliminated in the round of 16 once again. First loss in competitive matches, though, played in Seattle, but it was a spot where the air went out early in the second half. ESPN analyst Casey Keller.
14: Well, the atmosphere was great, but you could tell that it just got muted because of how well Belgium played from the very start. You felt that after the deflected free kick and the goal, you felt, okay, here's the moment. The crowd was just getting ready to take off, and then how quickly Belgium responded with that go-ahead goal just once again just muted the crowd, and you just kind of hoped that the start of the second half, there was going to be enough to really get going. And then, unfortunately, that terrible mistake that led to the third goal just completely took the air out of the whole stadium.
13: The goalkeeping situation obviously has been such a discussion on our shows leading up to this, especially with you. We talked about how Matt Friis hadn't been tested at this level yet. And now I suppose we can say he has failed that test.
14: Well, I mean, I was optimistic when he came up with the nice save after, you know, in the first minute. And I thought, okay, that could really kind of settle his nerves. And And then obviously just, nothing to blame about the first two goals, but then to come up with that mistake at that key time. Yes, Belgium was great. They were good. Give them a ton of credit, but at still the one goal deficit, you felt anything can happen. Another deflected free kick, a mistake, something to just to get back into this match. And then to give Belgium that two goal cushion at that stage, it was just comfortable from then on. The U.S. pushed hard. They did what they could to try to get back into the match. But Belgium just showed their class. And then, obviously, with Lukaku and Doku coming in at the

0: half more than anybody on the field. ESPN analyst Breck Shea and Jeff Cameron.
1: You could see it. They were like apprehensive from, you know, from the first game we played in the World Cup against Paraguay. We set the tone. We were aggressive. We had this energy. We didn't have that tonight. And I think all over the pitch, we were second best. And you could sense that. We were second guessing. Do we step? Do we drop? We're giving them too much respect. Hey, they're a top 10 FIFA ranked team, right? But you got to give them respect, but you don't give them too much respect. They're also playing in front of our fans. And for us, you know, I think we were apprehensive. We were nervous. Those are all big things. You know, there's a huge knockout game. This is a rematch from 2014, which I had the privilege to play in. Listen, I understand those nerves, but just we had too much quality to go out the way we did tonight. I'm gutted, really.
2: From the jump, I mean, they were all over us. We were second to every ball, the second behind every pass, every tackle. They were all over us, and it knocked the wind out of us, and I think we never got our second wind. It was frustrating to watch. I know they would be disappointed. It really is difficult to swallow at the end of the day. It's hard to go out like this, especially when they played so well leading into this with so much confidence, so much swagger, like you said, to show up today. It really hurts.
0: And it's another exit for the U.S. in the round of 16. 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So Belgium moves on. Up next is Spain, a 1-0 win over Portugal on Monday. Mikel Merino scores the only goal of the game. The first minute of stoppage time in the second half. He entered as a sub in the 85th minute. Scores with his fifth touch of the game. Spain moves on to the World Cup quarterfinals for the sixth time and the first time since 2010 when they won the title. Portugal eliminated in all three of its knockout stage ties against Spain. Cristiano Ronaldo had 19 touches in the loss, second fewest in a World Cup match in which he started. This one he started and finished, still in the game at the end. Gonzalo Ramos did not play in the loss. Roberto Martinez making five subs for his team, none taking Ronaldo off the field. ESPN FC analyst Shaka Hislop and Craig Hurley.
3: If you're Gonzalo Ramos, who's just made a move from PSG to Milan, he's just scored the winner in the round of 32 against Croatia, such an important goal, and you don't even come on the field in a game that's tight because he thinks he's saving you for extra time where he gets that added substitute. Mm-hmm. But you don't get to extra time because when Moreno scores, then the game is dead and buried pretty much, and he doesn't have that substitutions. And in the biggest of moments, and we talked about this for months about the manager of Portugal. Yeah, he took him off in that Croatia game, but this was the biggest of moments against one of the favourites for the tournament, and he's left a player on who did basically little in the game. There was no threat. There was no threat of the pace from Cristiano Ronaldo getting in behind, but we knew that. We knew that, so it needed something different. And they'll nail him to a mast back in Portugal about this. They got to. Because it's not about Ronaldo. It's not about him playing the last World Cup. It's not about all that. It's about Portugal and the national team and this multi-talented squad of players they've got. Mm. And he made a decision, Roberto Martinez, for the individual, not for the betterment of the team, and they've paid the penalty.
4: At the same time, though, Ronaldo was not the only underperformer in this Portugal team. We came into this World Cup saying that Portugal arguably had the best midfield of any team in the tournament. Yet you'd not seen anything from that incredibly talented midfield. While I agree, Ronaldo could have been sacrificed, in want of a better word, a whole lot sooner, a whole lot more often during the course of this tournament. You being unable to get a tune out of that midfield three, again, that is as damning a criticism on Roberto Martinez as his unwillingness to make big changes. And I'm looking at Ronaldo here.
0: And as a result, it's Spain that moves on. They get Belgium on Friday in Los Angeles. SportsCenter all night, ESPN Radio to baseball. Rough stretch for the New York Yankees of late. 9 losses in their last 10 games, falling 4 games behind in the AL East. Yankees facing the division-leading Rays Monday. They get a big outing from starter Cam Schlittler. 8 innings, 4-hit ball, 8 strikeouts. 8th road start with either 0 or 1 run allowed. And the offense gave him some support.
5: Fly ball, left field and deep. Simpson back on the track.

0: Back at the wall, see ya! A huge three-run home run by Caballero, and the Yankees lead 3-0. Another high drive to left field. Simpson back on the track at the wall. He's done it again. Another home run for Caminero. Check that, not Caminero, Caballero. And it is 4-1, his 10th home run of the season and his second today.
1: Two homers, four RBI, four of the five Yankees runs. It's a 5-1 win over the Rays. Michael K on the YES Network. Yankees, first time in franchise history, they finished with three hits, all of which were home runs. Rays with their third straight loss after winning nine straight. Yankees back within three games. As for the Mets and Braves, this one got interesting late.
2: Lacy is set. Pitch. Swinging a high fly ball. Deep right field. Toward the pole. Fair or foul. This one is fair. This one is gone. Juan Soto puts the Mets in front with a towering home run to the top of the chop house in right. And it's 5-3 Mets in the ninth. This one goes 430 feet into the Atlanta night.
1: Juan Soto giving the Mets the lead in the top of the ninth. Matt Olson, though, ties it in the bottom of the ninth inning. So to the 10th they went.
2: The 0-2. Swung on, hit down the left field line. Long run for Mateo. Not going to get there. And a one hops off the wall. Bichette scores. Young flying around third. Hill comes to the plate. He scores as the throw's cut off. Two-run go-ahead double for Luis Torrens. And the Mets take a 7-5 lead in the 10th inning.
1: Go-ahead two-run double with two outs in the top of the 10th. And it's a 7-6 win for the Mets over the Braves. Their eighth extra inning win this season. Braves, meanwhile, with their second straight loss, they're a baseball worst 7-16 since June 9th. Answering for the trade. That's next. SportsCenter All Night continues. It's ESPN Radio.
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0: Oh, they have the individual quality. And I think what I don't like was that in general, in the complete country, we were talking, or everybody was talking, Belgium down. We talked about three guys. They're too old, they're not playing, and this and that. And that is the issue. And this team from Belgium showed up and proved you again. That's the seventh, now was the eighth game you played against Belgium. And you don't win seven. The last one was 1930 you won against them. And you come out and you play with kind of an, I would say, an arrogant way from the public and everything. I would not put it even on the players, but from the outside. And now you're losing this game. And you see how you're losing. Lukaku at the end, he scores and he puts it up. You guys talking too much. So that's the signal for that. You know, and I'm always said that, and I said it before, that's a good generation of players. But why is so much hype behind it? They're not achieved anything. We, most of the time, this country went out round of 16. So now we're out of round of 16. So we have to talk about it. And like Jürgen said, you will look back and you will be like, okay, we can work on it. We can get better for the next one. But we said that already in Qatar. So, you know, then we went out again. So, and now we go in this one. Now you have to look and you have to sit down and have a real conversation. Because in this game today, was for me, Tielemans was the main guy where you can see that there's a difference. That he stepped it up. He was trying. Yeah. He was battling. But at the end, like you said, there was a couple guys where I said, and I was one of the guys who said before the tournament, I don't see Ream as a defender for this team in this situation, in this time where we right now are. In, you know, he played, and today you will get proven.
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3: I'm told Jaylen Brown never requested a trade, and yet over the last couple weeks, they shopped him relentlessly.
4: Paul George hasn't been consistently good since I was skinny.
1: Celtics making the deal. Brad Stevens was the one who traded Jaylen Brown to Philly, said he did it to keep the team competitive. And because the path moving forward became, quote, more challenging. The Celtics president of basketball operations.
5: As Jaylen and I sat down in early June and we talked about, you know, a potential future, you know, in Boston or elsewhere, I told him that if we were to ever trade Jaylen, that would be a really sad day for me personally. And certainly the emotions that all of us have felt, and the consternation we've all felt, have been tied a lot less to the moments of highlights in a game, but a lot more of meaningfulness to fans, meaningfulness to the people in our building, and just a meaningfulness of relationships. I've lost sleep over the fan part of this. Yeah. I get it. Like, there's a bunch of seven jerseys around. I'm pretty sure I bought a couple. So I get it. And, you know, yeah, somebody asked me earlier today, do you miss coaching? I said, I did this week. Yeah. You know, like that's, this is not for the faint of heart.
1: And the deal certainly has been a head scratcher for a number of those who look at the NBA. ESPN's Tim McMahon.
6: I mean, really, the reactions range from completely befuddled to somewhat sympathetic. And I'm talking to his peers, the peers that voted Brad Stevens the executive of the year in two of the last three seasons. So obviously, there's a lot of respect, but it's hard to explain how a guy who was sixth in MVP voting, coming off a career year in the middle of his prime, got such relatively low value as a return. And in this, especially, you know, I had one executive say, I can't believe that they made the trade for that return to Philly, a bitter rival. And, you know, I had another GM tell me the difference, and this is, analytics are a toxic topic, let's just be honest, but analytically, the stats guys in the room will say there the difference between the perception, the reputation, the accolades of Jaylen Brown, and where teams consider his value in terms of dollars is as wide as any player in the league. And so the fact that he's on a supermax contract, but is not perceived by front offices, by decision makers around the league as a superstar, that had a lot to do with the return. Now, as far as confusion goes, if you know you got to trade him, if you feel that way, why not go all in on Giannis? Why not throw Bailey Shireman, Hugo Gonzalez in on that?

0: deal and, you know, basically force the Bucks' hand, try to win that bidding war against the Heat? And why make that trade on July 1st? You know, I did have one executive say, look, when you see all these potential partners popping off the table, it's maybe better to make a bad deal than none at all if you feel like you're forced to make a trade.
1: The piece from Tim McMahon, currently on ESPN.com. 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That's next. 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
0: Yankees open their series with the division-leading Rays with a win, pulling back within three. Ramos with five RBI in the Giants' rout of Toronto. Spain scores late to beat Portugal. Belgium scores early and beats the U.S.
2: Fowler and Balogun will be available to play against Belgium in Seattle.
3: The guy who should not have been denied is going to get an opportunity to play in the round of 16.
4: If you're an American fan, you should feel glorious.
5: Alex Freeman might have said it best. We don't know how this happened. We're just happy that it happened.
0: Fans were ecstatic leading up to Monday's round of 16 matchup. More on that in a moment. Belgium was ticked, maybe taking it out on Team USA. Belgium scoring in the ninth minute, had a 2-1 lead at halftime. Early in the second half, U.S. with a big mistake. It allowed a goal for Belgium, putting them up 3-1. They go on to the 4-1 win. ESPN FC analyst Hercules Gomez on that third goal.
6: I know exactly what he's trying to do. He comes off his line. He's going to play the ball upfield with his left foot. The lane he thought was open closes, and he second-guesses himself and gets his pocket picked. Tim Ream can't bail him out. He attacks the ball with the outside of his left foot. It goes in a very weak shot. Both plays could have been preventable. They were not. Now you're down 3-1. It was vital to take advantage of those momentum swings. You just equalized the game off a free kick, deflected, went in against a quality goalkeeper like Thibaut Courtois. Take advantage. Sell yourself down. You're back in this game. And then 2 minutes later, Trossard down the left-hand side to Ketelaere off a header. Again, easily preventable. Put out the fire before the cross is out. Do not get bodied by a false nine, a player who's not even a nine. And it doesn't happen. There are moments that emotionally do you in this match. I do not know how preventable it was or how much more Mauricio Pochettino could have gotten him prepared. But in the worst possible moment, he had his moment. Yeah. And that's going to do you in.
0: U.S. was actually favored going into the matchup with Belgium, but lose 4-1. Something doesn't line up, square up quite rightly. ESPN analyst and former U.S. men's national team coach Jürgen Klinsmann.
7: If you have a result like this and a disappointment like this, then there obviously there are a lot of things that went wrong. But first and foremost, you got to give Belgium a huge compliment how they played this game, how professional, how focused, and how determined they were from the start on. From the first second on, they dictated the tempo, they set the tone, they were ahead of the curve, they won their one-against-one battles without making too much fuss of it. It was really interesting to see how professional they executed all their maneuvers and their game plan. They had a plan, and obviously it helps then to go 1-0 up, even then came the equalizer. But it seemed like even the equalizer didn't really bother them much. You know, they kept their way of playing. They were in control. They were really in control all 90 minutes. And they deserved this win. They deserved to go through. And for the U.S. team, this is a game that when you analyze it now in the aftermath, that's a lot you can take away from. You learn from, but obviously in this moment, at that time, in a big tournament like this, it's also a huge disappointment.
8: Jürgen, do you feel there was a bit of overhyping for the team based on the results that we have seen, when really and truly they weren't tested at the level that we wanted to see them tested?
7: Well, I think their overhyping, or, you know, their high expectations came automatically through their fantastic performance in the first game against Paraguay. These 60 minutes against Paraguay gave us all the feeling that we are ready for more. We are ready for competing with the best in the world. And there's a team that will maybe be able to grow game by game. But unfortunately, it didn't happen. Then afterwards, they can play definitely on a very high level, which they showed. But the key in a tournament like this is consistency. And if you want to go really far, then this type of consistency should actually grow and getting better and better game by game, you know, like the big teams usually do in a tournament like that. Not all, obviously, did that. You know, other teams went home earlier, like Germany, Holland, even Brazil now went home, and big disappointments in this tournament. I think, you know, the team kind of set the bar so high with their first game against Paraguay that afterwards they were not able anymore to keep that level. And now they go out this way, which was basically, it was a lesson by Belgium, unfortunately, and it brings you back to the ground. So you can, yeah, you can talk about a certain overhype, but that overhype came automatically after the performance against Paraguay.
0: Shortly after Belgium took a 3-1 lead in the second half Monday, Christian Pulisic was forced out with an injury, replaced by Sebastian Berhalter in the 59th minute. He had attempted a shot, Pulisic had, but the challenge from Belgium left him in obvious pain. Pulisic wound up with zero shots, zero chances created. ESPN analyst Hercules Gomez and Jermaine Jones.
9: Belgium played it really good. Belgium always tried to keep the ball. They were not panicking, even under pressure. They were always finding ways to play themselves out of the pressure points when the U.S. always tried to get them in. That what made them strong and good in the games before, right? Because we were seeing it when they played against Paraguay, when they played Australia. They were high up when the opinion lost the ball. They were straight there to win the ball back.
10: Yeah, so Castagne was on them.
9: Yeah, mm-hmm. and this time you were able to see that Belgium had not a problem with that. The Belgium always find ways to get out and they played it calm and then, like we said, they find the way then to punish them with the goals and then you're running behind and then you're starting like, and that's something too. In that tournament, you were never in that position that you had to run behind, right? So that's a complete learning phase again where you have to learn, you have to figure out, oh, now we're down and we have to figure out how we get to this whole thing. And go back to Christian. I think it's tough too, and I said it always before. It cannot always rely on him because he's human. He can have a bad day. Yes, he was maybe today not in the game that much and had not the best game, but it cannot always be Christian has to be on the best time. So I would not put it just on him.
10: Luke Bakio and Castagne down the left-hand side really pinned Anthony Robinson, Christian Pulisic, forced them to retract. The U.S. men's national team didn't breathe until the second half when Mauricio Pochettino brought in Giovanni Reyna and shortened those distances in the center of the midfield. The first half, the distances that Tyler Adams had to try to cover, you could already see he was gassed heading into that second half. There was just too much space in that midfield. Malik Tillman couldn't operate as he usually does. Weston McKennie was nowhere to be found because those spaces weren't there. They would make the runs, but in making those runs, if you lost the ball with how good Belgium was, they were coming right back down your throat. It really put the U.S. men's national team in a defensive posture all game.
0: And the U.S. is out with 4-1 loss. SportsCenter All Night, ESPN Radio. Flo Balogun did play, of course, wound up with three shots, one of them on target, 19 touches for Balogun in his 90 minutes. But it's the fact he played, of course, that drew the spotlight to Team USA, FIFA suspending the red card so he could play. FIFA admitting President Trump did make a call, but insisted their disciplinary panel is independent of any of that. But it's the look, the perception, says the guys at PTI.
11: Wilbon, what does this decision mean?
12: I don't know. I would say it's just shady. It's just shady. It's seedy. It's shameful behavior. It's thuggish behavior. All the way around. Look, we know that bullying behavior is no stranger to this person and incident. We know that FIFA, as an organization, has been involved in all kinds of scandalous stuff. It's like the IOC.
11: That's right.
12: So again, 360 degrees around it is just shameful. So basically what it says is nothing that happens on the field of play is sort of out of bounds to be just sort of addressed in whoever can get away with being the most thuggish individual in the moment. And that's what it says to me.
11: To you.
12: The whole thing is diminished to me, no matter what country it is, and no matter who's president. Because he has said, he's talked to many presidents all the time. That behavior is bullying and probably thuggish too. So it's just unwanted.
11: I'm going 180 away from this. Because to me, I've thought about this a lot. To me, the most important thing in all of this is to get the call right. This is the tradition of sports in America most recently. You review the call, you get the call right, and maybe you have to change the punishment. So what is most important to me? Did this action warrant, did it get up to the level that it warranted a red card? From the people that I watch on television who are soccer people,
12: no.
11: Most people seem to think it did.
12: Overwhelming.
11: Right. This is not, for example, like the case of Alyssa Thomas taking her fist and grinding it into Caitlin Clark's neck, for which she should have got 5 games and she only got 1. So that's an important thing to me, that it may not go up to the level of red card. Then there's the other part of how this stuff is reviewed. Are the procedures to review it completely followed? And a lot of people say they aren't being followed. The head of FIFA understands this is a television show.
12: These two are separate things. I don't want outside intervention determining who can play.
11: I think
12: we wouldn't stand right for that in anything else. But outside intervention.
11: I think everybody's got a right to make their position known. In other words, people say, for example, let's keep sports and politics separate.
12: And they mean it. Stop.
11: Spare me from that. Because these are the most corrupt organizations over a long history.
12: All the people who normally say, many of the people normally say, keep politics out of my sports. I don't want to hear it. 360 degrees.
11: Okay.
12: Shameful.
11: Awful. But we disagree on a lot of the particulars of this.
0: Balogun in the game Monday night. Not much of an impact. Three shots. U.S. bows out. Belgium moves on and gets Spain in the quarterfinals Friday in Los Angeles. SportsCenter All Night, ESPN Radio. Back to baseball. Royals taking it to Philly on Monday.
13: Hopefully today they get win number 7 at least. There's a fly ball to left field. Sosa going back in front of the fence. It's gone! Into the Phillies bullpen. Tyler Tolbert with his first home run. On cycle watch, and the Royals lead it 10-1.
0: 96-5, the Fan. Royals would go on to a 15-1 win over the Phillies. Royals with 15 runs, 22 hits, both of which are season highs. They had three players with at least three hits, their most in a game since last September. It's a 14-run win, tied for the second largest margin of victory in their last 20 years. Phillies losing in a rout, but the Braves lost in 10 to the Mets, so Atlanta's leading the division 3 over the Phillies. ESPN insider Jeff Passan.
14: The fact that it's a race at all is shocking. And the Phillies thought coming into today, they had Christopher Sanchez on the mound, that they were going to perhaps pick up another game. But they've done some real damage against the Atlanta Braves. And the Braves have Ronald Acuna on the injured list. They still have multiple starting pitchers on the injured list. Robert Suarez, one of their best relievers this year, on the injured list too. But the Phillies are just playing better baseball. And we have to remember back to when Rob Thomson got fired and Don Mattingly took over. They looked like one of the worst teams in the big leagues. But the return of Zach Wheeler, which is now 13 starts deep, has certainly helped matters. And they started hitting a little bit, too. And when you have Kyle Schwarber and Bryce Harper in that lineup, two All-Stars this year, you're not going to go too long with the offensive troubles that they had.
0: Jeff Passan mentioning Christopher Sanchez. He lasted 3 1/3, gave up 9 earned runs on 12 hits. ERA of 5.32 on the road this season. Well, if you like offense, Nationals and Astros may have been for you.
15: The kick and the pitch. Swing a high drive, left center field. Matthews back to the track, to the wall, and there it goes. A grand slam for James Wood. Nationals 12, Astros 6.
0: Dave Jagler, Nationals Radio Network. It would be a 12-11 win for Washington over Houston. Third game this season in Major League Baseball where both teams scored in double digits. Nationals get their third win this season after trailing by at least 5. C.J. Abrams, 19th home run, most by a Nationals shortstop prior to the All-Star break in franchise history. Also putting up double digits, the Giants.
16: Just a trusty guy. 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
17: Ramos, high drive, left field, gone! Almost to the top of the bleachers. A titanic home run from Elliot Ramos to cap off a monster night. He's got a triple and 2 home runs. It's 10-1 Giants.
0: KNBR with the call. 10 runs in for the Giants. Ramos with a career-high 5 RBI, first career multi-homer game. Giants wind up putting up 10 in the 10-1 win over the Blue Jays. The Diamondbacks came close to double digits.
18: 2 on, 1 out. And Buehler's first pitch. Kepler swings. There's the big fly. High and deep to right. Way back and out of here. Oh, man. It's his first as a Diamondback. That baby had a vapor trail on it. And it's now a 6-0 Diamondback lead.
0: It would be an 8-0 win over the Padres for Kepler. 4 RBI, 17th career game with 4 or more RBI, who's first with the Diamondbacks as they get the 8-0 win over the Padres. Brewers a 4-3 win over the Cardinals. Straight ahead, SportsCenter All Night continues. 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
26: There's a lot of different things that the NFL is trying to do. Games, you know, every day of the week. Now we're going to Australia. We're going to the four corners. Is it the four corners of the earth?
27: Checking.
26: Just want to make
27: sure. I believe that's the saying.
26: Okay. Yeah. Didn't know how many quarters there are.
27: And I checked.
26: Corners.
27: There are no corners.
26: There are no corners.
27: On the earth.
26: Yeah. Unless you're a flat earther.
27: Unless you're a globist, then there's no corners, but...
26: Didn't one of the astronauts send a picture just to say, if you're a flat earther, this should change all of that? I never understood that with flat earthers. Like, what happens when you get to the end of the earth?
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0: Right, you can make SportsCenter All Night part of your night. 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NBA Monday, the Giannis Antetokounmpo trade became official, ending his 13-year career with the Bucks. He heads to the Miami Heat. Giannis releasing a video on social media saying goodbye to Milwaukee, quote, "No matter where I am, Milwaukee will always be my city, my team, my family." Meanwhile, in Boston, Celtics team president Brad Stevens saying that Jaylen Brown was traded to keep the team competitive because the future was getting challenging. Earlier on ESPN Radio, the Boston Globe's Gary Washburn.
30: I think people are walking away in Boston as they're still like, why did you guys make this deal? Like, not maybe why did you trade Jaylen Brown if you feel like you know, he's due for the 2-year, $140 million extension. And I think what people aren't realizing is

0: Jason Tatum is due the same extension next year. So financially, it's feasible why you would move him, but why now? Why to Philadelphia? Why did you get such little in return? How come you didn't value your own player? How come you left him dangled out there for 10 days after the Giannis thing fell through? We really didn't get a lot of answers to those questions besides optionality was a word used a lot and flexibility.
1: It says the heat is now on the entire Celtics organization. On the court, WNBA Storm, an 82-64 win over the Sparks, who are 1-6 this season without Kelsey Plum. Sun beat the Lynx 90-89. They're 3-1 in the last four games is the Sun. Valkyries 62-49 win over the Mystics. Valkyries now have a five-game win streak. 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
3: 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Are you ready to take?
2: Number five.
1: With 9 losses in 10 games, it's been a rough stretch for the Yankees lately, but Monday, they got up off the mat. Yes, Network.
4: Fly ball, left field and deep. Simpson back, on the track, at the wall. See ya! A huge 3-run home run by Caballero. And the Yankees lead 3-0.
2: Number 4.
1: Giants putting up 10 runs against the Blue Jays. Half of them driven in by one guy. KNBR.
5: Ramos, high drive. Left field. Gone! To cap off a monster night.
2: Number 3.
1: What a night in Atlanta. Mets moving in front in the top of the ninth thanks to Juan Soto. 880 ESPN New York.
6: Swinging a high fly ball. Deep right field. Toward the pole. Fair or foul. This one is fair. This one is gone. Juan Soto puts the Mets in front with a towering home run to the top of the chop house in right. And it's 5-3 Mets in the ninth. This one goes 430 feet into the Atlanta night.
2: Number 2.
1: Mets ultimately win the game, but it would take extra innings because of what Matt Olson did for the Braves in the bottom of the ninth. 680 the Fan.
7: 3 balls and a strike. Here it comes. And there it goes. Fly ball deep left field. Soto back. Still back. At the wall. We're tied! A home run by Matt Olson. The opposite way. And he was bringing it to left field. Over the wall. We are tied up at 5.
2: Number 1.
1: It took 11 innings, but the Dodgers become the first team to 60 wins. AM 570 LA Sports.
8: Rushing swings, hits a ground ball. That's through in the center. Dodgers win. Dalton Rushing walks it off. 8-7. Teoscar Hernandez scores. Rushing hit it up the middle, past the drawn-in infield. And the Dodgers win their 60th game of the season.
1: 11-inning win for the Dodgers. 11 players for the USA, losing 4-1 to Belgium. Americans out in the round of 16 once again. ESPN analyst Hercules Gomez.
9: This is the highest paid coach in the history of the U.S. men's national team, a coach they reset the market for, one of the highest paid international managers who's gotten to the same place that every coach before him has gotten, except one, maybe two, if you count 1930. What are we doing here? You don't need a World Cup with a round of 16 exit to evaluate 20 months worth of work, 20 months worth of this coach and his people constantly flirting with other teams, whether it's Premier League, or whether it's in Spain, or whatever the case may be. I don't even know if Mauricio Pochettino wants to coach the international game. I'm sure he had a lot of fun at this World Cup. And he did a lot of good things with his team in this World Cup. But nothing any other coach before him hasn't done. And yeah, you can win 3 games. You can do that. That's fine. Bruce Arena went 1-1-1 and made it to a quarterfinal. Was a blown handball away from making it to the semifinal. Jurgen Klinsmann got out of group of death. A much more difficult scenario. So if you're going to judge him, don't judge him off this World Cup. Judge him off the totality of the 20 months and what you felt, what you saw. It took us 20 months to find a starting lineup. So listen, these players today were not good enough. And ultimately, that's Pochettino's job. I don't want to put all the blame on him today. I don't think he has all the blame. But Rudy Garcia made 3 adjustments and put him in a world of difficulty. That's the reality here. Nothing has changed.
10: Yeah, I think that's tough. I mean, because like I said, I mean, the whole idea was he was brought in to take the team to the next level, and he wasn't able to achieve that. And there was a lot of experimentation. What did we joke about, you know, before the tournament started? The only thing consistent with Pochettino was his inconsistency.
1: Former Team USA goalkeeper Casey Keller, under Pochettino against FIFA top 25 teams, 3 wins, 1 draw, 9 losses for the Americans. After last night's loss, Pochettino was asked about his future. Quote, now is not the moment to talk about that. His contract expires after the World Cup. Questions remain as to whether he wants to stay in a national team setting or return to top-level club soccer. Belgium winds up flipping the script on the U.S. That's next. SportsCenter All Night continues. It's ESPN Radio.
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12: 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McCarthy.
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2: 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The U.S. men's national team takes on Belgium in the round of 16.
23: The U.S. has been really, really dynamic, especially out in the wide areas. And I think having somebody like Belgium in the game that stretches the back line makes those wide players that much more dangerous.
2: The Yankees look to get back in the win column against the Rays.
24: Fly ball, left field and deep. Simpson back on the track, at the wall. See ya! A huge 3-run home run by Caballero. And the Yankees lead 3-0.
2: The
0: Thursday, Celtics general manager speaks on a decision to trade Jaylen Brown.
3: We talked about, you know, potential future, you know, in Boston or elsewhere. 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
0: Plus, we give you all the action from around the majors.
4: Now sitting at 254. He delivers, and Thomas whacks it deep to left field. Sosa turned around. He's out of room. It's gone. Another home run for the Royals.

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2: FIFA didn't waffle. U.S.? Maybe. 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In Seattle, it's about the 12s. Started, of course, as the 12th man, but Monday the spotlight was on the 11 who were on the field representing the U.S. in the round of 16. As it turned out, another key number would be 9. Belgium knocking out Team USA, and they do it on the heels with a goal in the 9th minute. U.S. was having its back to the wall early. The Americans were playing uphill from there. Malik Tillman tied the score in the 31st minute, but the U.S. gave up another one 2 minutes later. Belgium back out in front, had a 2-1 lead at the half. Then the U.S. gave up a bad goal in the 57th minute. It was the soccer equivalent of a pick six or a turnover and a layup. Made it 3-1. In the end, Belgium closes out a 4-1 domination of the U.S. ESPN analyst and former U.S. men's national coach, Jurgen Klinsmann.
3: There was a sequence of mistakes all over the place. I mean, in the first half, the first 30 minutes, I've rarely seen so many passing mistakes in all areas on the field. And there was a nervousness that you can feel even in front of television. And now, you know, that leads then into more mistakes, and then it doesn't matter if it's the goalkeeper or if it's other people, then you go down and you lose with a result that result for one that hurts. I mean, it hurts. You know, when you go out in a World Cup with that result, that sticks with you. Mm-hmm. It's not going away anymore, unfortunately, for none of the players and not for the coaching staff.
2: It was the fourth time in the past 5 World Cups the Americans have exited in the round of 16. The only exception was in 2018 when they didn't even qualify. Belgium also sent the U.S. home from the 2014 World Cup. That match went to extra time. This one, a 4-1 blowout. ESPN analyst Hercules Gomez.
4: Once they struck first, which was a staple of the U.S. men's national team, to strike in those first 10 minutes, it really knocked the wind out of the U.S. men's national team. And you saw just terrible individual performances from big players at the worst possible moment. Sergiño Dest was the worst player on the field, and Mauricio Pochettino took him out at halftime. A player who was constantly losing the ball, who may have been at fault for one, if not two goals. The ball he lets bounce, the first goal. The second goal that Trostar torches him. And then Tim Ream, one of the more reliable ball-playing backs, is not a defending center back. And I know that sounds silly to say, but he's there because he does certain things with the ball at his foot. Gets dunked on by De Ketelaer. Gets posterized. And you're in the hole. You're behind the eight ball before the game even has a chance to get going. And then other players don't show up. Christian Pulisic comes off injured. You give up silly goals. The first time that Matt Friis gets tested in this World Cup is minute one. Mm. The second time is him playing out of the back, gets his pocket picked, and Tim Ream can't bail him out, and it's the third goal. It was one error after another that snowballed and sent the U.S. men's national team to a psyche that they could never overcome.
5: Hark, overhyped?
4: I guess it depends on who you ask, who you listen to, and that's a problem in this country. Mm. You're listening to people who are saying, we can go all the way. The U.S. can win the World Cup. They're on major networks saying these things. Why not us? Now, the coach can say it, absolutely, because he's a coach and he has to motivate his players. You have a responsibility if you've got a microphone in front of you to, at some point in time, just be realistic with the people. And Belgium is a team that is on the cusp of that elite level around the world, but not one of those elite teams. They're not a France, they're not a Spain, they're not a Portugal. And in this year, 2 games, aggregate scoreline of 9-3 on home soil. I went out and I said this team could play against Belgium physically, that they would give them fits, where we mistook our evaluation of this team was psychologically and mentally what they would do if they faced adversity. They weren't ready for the moment. They weren't ready for it in 2022. And we said they were still green. They weren't ready for it here. And it's not debutantes like Alex Freeman who weren't ready. It's the likes of a Christian Pulisic, a Sergiño Dest. It's your most important players, a 39-year-old Tim Ream, if you will, your team captain. In the biggest of moments, you can't allow those players to have bad performances mentally. Because on the field, some things may not go your way. But from the opening minute that Matt Friis was tested, they were in a shell. And psychologically, they were already beaten. The U.S. men's national team beat themselves today. Belgium is a very good team and tactically took it to Mauricio Pochettino and his players. But this team, this Belgium team that we saw in this tournament, is not four goals better than the U.S. men's national team. The U.S. men's national team gave them those four goals today.
2: And as a result, it's Belgium advancing to its fourth World Cup quarterfinals, first since 2018 when they were eliminated by France in the semifinals. U.S. now eliminated in the round of 16 once again. First loss in competitive matches, though, played in Seattle. But it was a spot where the air went out early in the second half. ESPN analyst Casey Keller.
6: Well, the atmosphere was great, but you could tell that it just got muted because of how well Belgium played from the very start. You felt that after the deflected free kick and the goal, you felt, okay, here's the moment. The crowd was just getting ready to take off, and then how quickly Belgium responded with that go-ahead goal just once again just muted the crowd, and you just kind of hoped that the start of the second half, there was going to be enough to really get going. And then, unfortunately, that terrible mistake that led to the third goal just completely took the air out of the whole stadium.
5: The goalkeeping situation obviously has been such a discussion on our shows leading up to this, especially with you. We talked about how Matt Friis hadn't been tested at this level yet. And now I suppose we can say he has failed that test.
6: Well, I mean, I was optimistic when he came up with the nice save after, you know, in the first minute. And I thought, okay, that could really kind of settle his nerves. And then obviously just, nothing to blame about the first two goals. But then to come up with that mistake at that key time. Yes, Belgium was great. They were good. Give them a ton of credit. But at still the one goal deficit, you felt anything can happen. Another deflected free kick, a mistake, something to get back into this match. And then to give Belgium that two goal cushion at that stage, it was just comfortable from then on. The U.S. pushed hard. They did what they could to try to get back into the match. But Belgium just showed their class. And then, obviously, with Lukaku and Doku coming in at the time they did, and then Lukaku getting that cherry on top, it just finished off a classy performance from Belgium throughout.
2: 4-1 final as the U.S. goes home. The Americans just unraveled Christian Pulisic. Pretty much ineffective before leaving in the second half. He turned the ball over 11 times in the first half, more than anybody on the field. ESPN analyst Breck Shea and Jeff Cameron.
7: You could see it. They were like apprehensive from the first game we played in the World Cup against Paraguay. We set the tone. We were aggressive. We had this energy. We didn't have that tonight. And I think all over the pitch, we were second best.

0: This is a rematch from 2014, which I had the privilege to play in. Listen, I understand those nerves, but just we had too much quality to go out the way we did tonight. I'm gutted, really.
1: From the jump, I mean, they were all over us. We were second to every ball, the second behind every pass, every tackle. They were all over us, and it knocked the wind out of us, and I think we never got our second wind. It was frustrating to watch. I know they would be disappointed. It really is difficult to swallow at the end of the day. It's hard to go out like this, especially when they played so well leading into this with so much confidence, so much swagger, like you said, to show up today. It really hurts.
2: And it's another exit for the U.S. in the round of 16. 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So Belgium moves on. Up next is Spain, a 1-0 win over Portugal on Monday. Mikel Merino scores the only goal of the game. The first minute of stoppage time in the second half. He entered as a sub in the 85th minute. Scores with his fifth touch of the game. Spain moves on to the World Cup quarterfinals for the sixth time and the first time since 2010 when they won the title. Portugal eliminated in all three of its knockout stage ties against Spain. Cristiano Ronaldo had 19 touches in the loss, second fewest in a World Cup match in which he started. This one he started and finished, still in the game at the end. Gonzalo Ramos did not play in the loss. Roberto Martinez making five subs for his team, none taking Ronaldo off the field. ESPN FC analyst Shaka Hislop and Craig Hurley.
3: If you're Gonzalo Ramos, who's just made a move from PSG to Milan, he's just scored the winner in the round of 32 against Croatia, such an important goal, and you don't even come on the field in a game that's tight because he thinks he's saving you for extra time where he gets that added substitute. But you don't get to extra time because when Moreno scores, then the game is dead and buried pretty much, and he doesn't have that substitutions. And in the biggest of moments, and we talked about this for months about the manager of Portugal. Yeah, he took him off in that Croatia game, but this was the biggest of moments against one of the favourites for the tournament, and he's left a player on who did basically little in the game. There was no threat. There was no threat of the pace from Cristiano Ronaldo getting in behind, but we knew that. We knew that, so it needed something different. And they'll nail him to a mast back in Portugal about this. They got to. Because it's not about Ronaldo. It's not about him playing the last World Cup. It's not about all that. It's about Portugal and the national team and this multi-talented squad of players they've got. And he made a decision, Roberto Martinez, for the individual, not for the betterment of the team, and they've paid the penalty.
4: At the same time, though, Ronaldo was not the only underperformer in this Portugal team. We came into this World Cup saying that Portugal arguably had the best midfield of any team in the tournament. Yet you'd not seen anything from that incredibly talented midfield. While I agree, Ronaldo could have been sacrificed, in want of a better word, a whole lot sooner, a whole lot more often during the course of this tournament, you being unable to get a tune out of that midfield three, again, that is as damning a criticism on Roberto Martinez as his unwillingness to make big changes. And I'm looking at Ronaldo here.
2: And as a result, it's Spain that moves on. They get Belgium on Friday in Los Angeles. SportsCenter all night, ESPN Radio to baseball. Rough stretch for the New York Yankees of late. 9 losses in their last 10 games, falling 4 games behind in the AL East. Yankees facing the division-leading Rays Monday. They get a big outing from starter Cam Schlittler. 8 innings, 4-hit ball, 8 strikeouts. 8th road start with either 0 or 1 run allowed. And the offense gave him some support.
5: Fly ball, left field and deep. Simpson back on the track, at the wall. See ya! A huge 3-run home run by Caballero. And the Yankees lead 3-0. Another high drive to left field. Simpson back on the track, at the wall. He's done it again. Another home run for Caminero. Check that. Not Caminero. Caballero. And it is 4-1. His 10th home run of the season and his second today.
2: 2 homers, 4 RBI, 4 of the 5 Yankees runs. It's a 5-1 win over the Rays. Michael K on the YES Network. Yankees, first time in franchise history, they finished with 3 hits, all of which were home runs. Rays with their third straight loss after winning nine straight. Yankees back within three games. As for the Mets and Braves, this one got

0: interesting late.
1: Lacy is set. Pitch. Swinging a high fly ball. Deep right field. Toward the pole. Fair or foul. This one is fair. This one is gone. Juan Soto puts the Mets in front with a towering home run to the top of the chop house in right. And it's 5-3 Mets in the ninth. This one goes 430 feet into the Atlanta night.
0: Juan Soto giving the Mets the lead in the top of the ninth. Matt Olson, though, ties it in the bottom of the ninth inning. So to the 10th they went.
1: The 0-2. Swung on, hit down the left field line. Long run for Mateo. Not going to get there. And a one hops off the wall. Bichette scores. Young flying around third. He'll come to the plate. He scores as the throw's cut off. Two-run go-ahead double for Luis Torrens. And the Mets take a 7-5 lead in the 10th inning.
0: Go-ahead two-run double with two outs in the top of the 10th. And it's a 7-6 win for the Mets over the Braves. Their eighth extra inning win this season. Braves, meanwhile, with their second straight loss, they're a baseball worst 7-16 since June 9th. Answering for the trade. That's next. SportsCenter All Night continues. It's ESPN Radio.
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13: Larry David is here fresh off of that game four victory for the New York Knicks. 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
14: 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Mm-hmm. And he's also going back and forth. And, you know, I'm throwing a yell at him. I'm going, hey, man, come on. Come on. 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
0: 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There was certainly quite a bit of anticipation for Monday's matchup with Belgium. The U.S. ultimately losing. The U.S. did get Balogun back on the field after FIFA suspended the red card. Much of America was anticipating yet another American win. That's not what happened in Seattle. Were Americans just wearing blinders? ESPN FC analyst Jermaine Jones.
15: If you watch it, I think the game was an open game and the U.S. was in the game. They had good possession, but that doesn't mean a lot, especially in games when you play against teams like Belgium, because you know they have the individual quality. And I think what I don't like was that in general, in the complete country, we were talking, or everybody was talking, Belgium down. We talked about three guys. They're too old, they're not playing, and this and that. And that is the issue. And this team from Belgium showed up and proved you again. That's the seventh, now was the eighth game you played against Belgium. And you don't win seven. The last one was 1930 you won against them. And you come out and you play with kind of an, I would say, an arrogant way from the public and everything. I would not put it even on the players, but from the outside. And now you're losing this game. And you see how you're losing it. Lukaku at the end, he scores and he puts it up. You guys talking too much. So that's the signal for that. You know, and I'm always said that, and I said it before, that's a good generation of players. But why is so much hype behind it? They're not achieved anything. We, most of the time, this country went out round of 16. So now we're out of round of 16. So we have to talk about it. And like Jürgen said, you will look back and you will be like, okay, we can work on it. We can get better for the next one. But we said that already in Qatar. So, you know, then we went out again. So, and now we go in this one. Now you have to look and you have to sit down and have real conversation. Because in this game today, was for me, Tielemans was the main guy where you can see that there's a difference, that he stepped it up. He was trying, he was battling. But at the end, like you said, there was a couple guys where I said, and I was one of the guys who said before the tournament, I don't see Ream as a defender for this team in this situation, in this time where we right now are. In, you know, he played, and today you will get proven.
0: Team USA out in the round of 16 once again. 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
16: Jaylen Brown taking his talents to Philly.
17: I'm told Jaylen Brown never requested a trade, and yet over the last couple weeks, they shopped him relentlessly.
18: Paul George hasn't been consistently good since I was skinny.
0: Celtics making the deal. Brad Stevens was the one who traded Jaylen Brown to Philly. Said he did it to keep the team competitive. And because the path moving forward became, quote, more challenging. The Celtics president of basketball operations.
19: As Jaylen and I sat down in early June and we talked about, you know, potential future, you know, in Boston or elsewhere, I told him that if we were to ever trade Jaylen, that would be a really sad day for me personally. And certainly the emotions that all of us have felt and the consternation we've all felt have been tied a lot less to the moments of highlights in a game, but a lot more of meaningfulness to fans, meaningfulness to the people in our building, and just a meaningfulness of relationships. I've lost sleep over the fan part of this. Yeah. I get it. Like, there's a bunch of seven jerseys around. I'm pretty sure I bought a couple. So I get it. And, you know, yeah, somebody asked me earlier today, do you miss coaching? I said, I did this week. Yeah. You know, like that's, this is not for the faint of heart.
0: And the deal certainly has been a head-scratcher for a number of those who look at the NBA, ESPN's Tim McMahon.
20: I mean, really, the reactions range from completely befuddled to somewhat sympathetic. And I'm talking to his peers, the peers that voted Brad Stevens the executive of the year in two of the last three seasons. So obviously, there's a lot of respect, but it's hard to explain how a guy who was sixth in MVP voting coming off a career year in the middle of his prime got such relatively low value as a return. And in this, especially, you know, I had one executive say, I can't believe that they made the trade for that return to Philly, a bitter rival. And, you know, I had another GM tell me the difference, and this is, analytics are a toxic topic, let's just be honest, but analytically, the stats guys in the room will say they're, the difference between the perception, the reputation, the accolades of Jaylen Brown, and where teams consider his value in terms of dollars is as wide as any player in the league. And so the fact that he's on a Supermax contract, but is not perceived by front offices, by decision makers around the league as a superstar, that had a lot to do with the return. Now, as far as confusion goes, if you know you got to trade him, if you feel that way, why not go all in on Giannis? Why not throw Baylor Shireman, Hugo Gonzalez in on that deal and, you know, basically force the Bucks' hand, try to win that bidding war against the Heat? And why make that trade on July 1st? You know, I did have one executive say, look, when you see all these potential partners popping off the table, it's maybe better to make a bad deal than none at all if you feel like you're forced to make a trade.
0: The piece from Tim McMahon, currently on ESPN.com. No shots, no chance. That's next. SportsCenter All Night continues. 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
4: Yankees open their series with the division-leading Rays with a win, pulling back within three. Ramos with 5 RBI in the Giants' rout of Toronto. Spain scores late to beat Portugal. Belgium scores early and beats the U.S.
5: Fowler and Balogun will be available to play against Belgium in Seattle.
6: The guy who should not have been denied is going to get an opportunity to play in the round of 16.
7: You're an American fan. You should feel glorious.
8: Alex Freeman might have said it best. We don't know how this happened. We're just happy that it happened.
4: Fans were ecstatic leading up to Monday's round of 16 matchup. More on that in a moment. Belgium was ticked, maybe taking it out on Team USA. Belgium scoring in the 9th minute, had a 2-1 lead at halftime. Early in the second half, U.S. with a big mistake. It allowed a goal for Belgium, putting them up 3-1. They go on to the 4-1 win. ESPN FC analyst Hercules Gomez on that third goal.
9: I know exactly what he's trying to do. He comes off his line. He's going to play the ball upfield with his left foot. The lane he thought was open closes, and he second-guesses himself and gets his pocket picked. Tim Ream can't bail him out. He attacks the ball with the outside of his left boot. It goes in on a very weak shot. Both plays could have been preventable. They were not. Now you're down 3-1. It was vital to take advantage of those momentum swings. You just equalized the game off a free kick, deflected, went in against a quality goalkeeper like Thibaut Courtois. Take advantage. Settle yourself down. You're back in this game. And then 2 minutes later, Trossard down the left-hand side to Ketelaere off a header. Again, easily preventable. Put out the fire before the cross is out. Do not get bodied by a false nine, a player who's not even a nine. And it doesn't happen. There are moments that emotionally do you in this match. I do not know how preventable it was or how much more Mauricio Pochettino could have gotten him prepared. But in the worst possible moment, he had his moment. Yeah. And that's going to do you in.
4: U.S. was actually favored going into the matchup with Belgium, but lose 4-1. Something doesn't line up, square up quite rightly. ESPN analyst and former U.S. men's national team coach Jürgen Klinsmann.
10: If you have a result like this and a disappointment like this, then there obviously there are a lot of things that went wrong. But first and foremost, you got to give Belgium a huge compliment how they played this game, how professional, how focused, and how determined they were from the start on. From the first second on, they dictated the tempo, they set the tone, they were ahead of the curve, they won their one-against-one battles without making too much fuss of it. It was really interesting to see how professional they executed all their maneuvers and their game plan. They had a plan, and obviously it helps then to go 1-0 up, even then came the equalizer. But it seemed like even the equalizer didn't really bother them much. You know, they kept their way of playing. They were in control. They were really in control all 90 minutes. And they deserved this win. They deserved to go through. And for the U.S. team, this is a game that when you analyze it now in the aftermath, that's a lot you can take away from, you learn from. But obviously in this moment, at that time, in a big tournament like this, it's also a huge disappointment.
11: Jürgen, do you feel there was a bit of overhyping for the team based on the results that we have seen when really and truly they weren't tested at the level that we wanted to see them tested?
10: Well, I think their overhyping or, you know, their high expectations came automatically through their fantastic performance in the first game against Paraguay. These 45 minutes, 60 minutes against Paraguay gave us all the feeling that we are ready for more. We are ready for competing with the best in the world. And there's a team that will maybe be able to grow game by game. But unfortunately, it didn't happen then afterwards. They can play definitely on a very high level, which they showed. But the key in a tournament like this is consistency. And if you want to go really far, then this type of consistency should be, should actually grow and getting better and better game by game, you know, like the big teams usually do in a tournament like that. Not all obviously did that, you know, other teams went home earlier, like Germany, Holland, even Brazil now went home, and there are big disappointments in this tournament. I think, you know, the team kind of set the bar so high with their first game against Paraguay that afterwards they were not able anymore to keep that level. And now they go out this way, which was basically, it was a lesson by Belgium, unfortunately, and it brings you back to the ground. So you can, you can talk about a certain overhype, but that overhype came automatically after the performance against Paraguay.
4: Shortly after Belgium took a 3-1 lead in the second half Monday, Christian Pulisic was forced out with an injury, replaced by Sebastian Berhalter in the 59th minute. He had attempted a shot, Pulisic had, but the challenge from Belgium left him in obvious pain. Pulisic wound up with zero shots, zero chances created. ESPN analyst Hercules Gomez and Jermaine Jones.
2: Belgium played it really good. Belgium always tried to keep the ball. They were not panicking, even under pressure. They were always finding ways to play themselves out of the pressure points when the U.S. always tried to get them in that, what made them strong and good in the games before, right? Because we were seeing it when they played against Paraguay, when they played Australia. They were high up when the opinion lost the ball. They were straight there to back to win the ball back.
12: Yeah, so Castagne was on them.
2: Yeah, and this time you were able to see that Belgium had not a problem with that. The Belgium always find ways to get out, and they played it calm, and then, like we said, they find a way then to punish them with the goals, and then you're running behind, and then you're starting, like, and that's something too. In that tournament, you were never in that position that you had to run behind, right? So that's a complete learning phase again, where you have to learn, you have to figure out, oh, now we're down, and we have to figure out how we get through this whole thing, go back to Christian. I think it's tough too, and I said it always before. It cannot always rely on him because he's human. He can have a bad day. Yes, he was maybe today not in the game that much and had not the best game, but it cannot always be Christian has to be on the best time. So I would not put it just on him.
12: Luke Bakio and Castagne down the left-hand side really pinned Anthony Robinson, Christian Pulisic, it forced them to retract. The U.S. men's national team didn't breathe until the second half when Mauricio Pochettino brought in Giovanni Reyna and shortened those distances in the center of the midfield. The first half, the distances that Tyler Adams had to try to cover, you could already see he was gassed heading into that second half. There was just too much space in that midfield. Malik Tillman couldn't operate as he usually does. Weston McKennie was nowhere to be found because those spaces weren't there. They would make the runs, but in making those runs, if you lost the ball with how good Belgium was, they were coming right back down your throat. It really put the U.S. men's national team in a defensive posture all game.
4: And the U.S. is out with 4-1 loss. SportsCenter All Night, ESPN Radio. Phil Balogun did play, of course, wound up with three shots, one of them on target, 19 touches for Balogun in his 90 minutes. But it's the fact he played, of course, that drew the spotlight to Team USA, FIFA suspending the red card so he could play. FIFA admitting President Trump did make a call, but insisted their disciplinary panel is independent of any of that. But it's the look, the perception, says the guys at PTI.
13: Wilbon, what does this decision mean?
14: I don't know. I would say it's just shady. It's just shady. It's seedy. It's shameful behavior. It's thuggish behavior. All the way around. Look, we know that bullying behavior is no stranger to this person and incident. We know that FIFA, as an organization, has been involved in all kinds of scandalous stuff. It's like the IOC.
15: That's right.
14: So again, 360 degrees around it is just shameful. So basically what it says is nothing that happens on the field of play is sort of out of bounds to be just sort of addressed, and whoever can get away with being the most thuggish individual in the moment. And that's what it says to me.
15: To you.
14: The whole thing is diminished to me, no matter what country it is, and no matter who's president. Because he has said, we've talked to many presidents all the time, that behavior is bullying and probably thuggish too. So it's just unwanted.
13: I'm going 180 away from this. Because to me, I've thought about this a lot. To me, the most important thing in all of this is to get the call right. This is the tradition of sports in America most recently. You review the call, you get the call right, and maybe you have to change the punishment. So what is most important to me? Did this action warrant, did it get up to the level that it warranted a red card? From the people that I watch on television who are soccer people,
14: no.
13: Most people seem to think it did.
14: Overwhelming.
13: Right. This is not, for example, like the case of Alyssa Thomas taking her fist and grinding it into Caitlin Clark's neck, for which she should have got 5 games and she only got 1. So that's an important thing to me, that it may not go up to the level of red card. Then there's the other part of how this stuff is reviewed. Are the procedures to review it completely followed? And a lot of people say they aren't being followed. The head of FIFA understands this is a television show.
14: These two are separate things. I don't want outside intervention determining who can play.
13: I think
14: we wouldn't stand for that in anything else. But outside intervention.
13: I think everybody's got a right to make their position known. In other words, people say, for example, let's keep sports and politics separate.
14: Spare me from that.
13: Because these are the most corrupt organizations over a long history.
14: All the people who normally say, many of the people normally say, keep politics out of my sports. I don't want to hear it.
13: 360 degrees.
14: Okay.
13: Shameful. Awful. But we disagree on a lot of the particulars of this.
4: Balogun in the game Monday night. Not much of an impact. 3 shots. U.S. bows out. Belgium moves on and gets Spain in the quarterfinals Friday in Los Angeles. SportsCenter All Night, ESPN Radio. Back to baseball. Royals taking it to Philly on Monday.
15: Hopefully today they get win number 7 at least. There's a fly ball to left field. Sosa going back in front of the fence. It's gone! Into the Phillies bullpen. Tyler Tolbert with his first home run. On cycle watch, and the Royals lead it 10-1.
4: 96-5, the Fan. Royals would go on to a 15-1 win over the Phillies. Royals with 15 runs, 22 hits, both of which are season highs. They had 3 players with at least 3 hits, their most in a game since last September. It's a 14-run win, tied for the second largest margin of victory in their last 20 years. Phillies losing in a rout, but the Braves lost in 10 to the Mets, so Atlanta's leading their division 3 over the Phillies. ESPN insider Jeff Passan.
16: The fact that it's a race at all is shocking. And the Phillies thought coming into today, they had Christopher Sanchez on the mound, that they were going to perhaps pick up another game. But they've done some real damage against the Atlanta Braves. And the Braves have Ronald Acuna on the injured list. They still have multiple starting pitchers on the injured list. Robert Suarez, one of their best relievers this year, on the injured list too. But the Phillies are just playing better baseball. And we have to remember back to when Rob Thomson got fired and Don Mattingly took over. They looked like one of the worst teams in the big leagues. But the return of Zach Wheeler, which is now 13 starts deep, has certainly helped matters. And they've started hitting a little bit, too. And when you have Kyle Schwarber and Bryce Harper in that lineup, 2 All-Stars this year, you're not going to go too long with the offensive troubles that they had.
4: Jeff Passan mentioning Christopher Sanchez. He lasted 3 1/3, gave up 9 earned runs on 12 hits. ERA of 5.32 on the road this season. Well, if you like offense, Nationals and Astros may have been for you.
17: The kick and the pitch. Swing a high drive, left center field. Matthews back to the track, to the wall, and there it goes. A grand slam for James Wood. 12, Astros 6.
4: Dave Jagler, Nationals Radio Network. It would be a 12-11 win for Washington over Houston. Third game this season in Major League Baseball where both teams scored in double digits. Nationals get their third win this season after trailing by at least 5. C.J. Abrams, 19th home run, most by a Nationals shortstop prior to the All-Star break in franchise history. Also putting up double digits, the Giants.
18: Just a trusty guy. It's good to have his energy back.
4: Ramos, high drive, left field, gone! Almost to the top of the bleachers. A titanic home run from Elliot Ramos to cap off a monster night. He's got a triple and 2 home runs. It's 10-1 Giants. KNBR with the call, 10 runs in for the Giants. Ramos with a career-high 5 RBI, first career multi-homer game. Giants wind up putting up 10 in the 10-1 win over the Blue Jays. The Diamondbacks came close to double digits.
19: Two on, one out.
15: And Buehler's first pitch.
19: Kepler swings. There's the big fly. High and deep to right. Way back and out of here. Oh, man. It's his first as a Diamondback. That baby had a vapor trail on it. And it's now a 6-0 Diamondback lead.
4: It would be an 8-0 win over the Padres for Kepler. Four RBI, 17th career game with four or more RBI, who's first with the Diamondbacks as they get the 8-0 win over the Padres. Brewers, a 4-3 win over the Cardinals. Straight ahead, SportsCenter All Night continues. 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
4: 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NBA Monday, the Giannis Antetokounmpo trade became official, ending his 13-year career with the Bucks. He heads to the Miami Heat. Giannis releasing

0: video on social media saying goodbye to Milwaukee. Quote, no matter where I am, Milwaukee will always be my city, my team, my family. Meanwhile, in Boston, Celtics team president Brad Stevens saying that Jaylen Brown was traded to keep the team competitive because the future was getting challenging. Earlier on ESPN Radio, the Boston Globe's Gary Washburn.
1: I think people are walking away in Boston as to still, like, why did you guys make this deal? Like, not maybe why did you trade Jaylen Brown if you feel like, you know, he's due for the two-year, $140 million extension. And I think what people aren't realizing is Jason Tatum is due the same extension next year. So financially, it's feasible why you would move him, but why now? Why to Philadelphia? Why did you get such little in return? How come you didn't value your own player? How come you left him dangled out there for 10 days after the Giannis thing fell through? We really didn't get a lot of answers to those questions besides optionality was a word used a lot and flexibility.
0: It says the heat is now on the entire Celtics organization. On the court, WNBA Storm, an 82-64 win over the Sparks, who are 1-6 this season without Kelsey Plum. Sun beat the Lynx 90-89. They're 3-1 in the last four games is the Sun. Valkyries, 62-49 win over the Mystics. Valkyries now have a five-game win streak. 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
2: Five.
0: With nine losses in 10 games, it's been a rough stretch for the Yankees lately, but Monday, they got up off the mat. Yes, Network.
4: Fly ball, left field and deep. Simpson back, on the track, at the wall. See ya! A huge three-run home run by Caballero, and the Yankees lead 3-0.
2: Number four.
0: Giants putting up 10 runs against the Blue Jays, half of them driven in by one guy, KNBR.
5: Ramos, high drive, left field, gone! Almost to the top of the bleachers. A titanic home run from Elliot Ramos to cap off a monster night.
2: Number three.
0: What a night in Atlanta. Mets moving in front in the top of the ninth thanks to Juan Soto, 880 ESPN New York.
6: Swinging a high fly ball, deep right field, toward the pole, fair or foul. This one is fair. This one is gone. Juan Soto puts the Mets in front with a towering home run to the top of the chop house in right. And it's 5-3 Mets in the ninth. This one goes 430 feet into the Atlanta night.
2: Number two.
0: Mets ultimately win the game, but it would take extra innings because of what Matt Olson did for the Braves in the bottom of the ninth. 680 the Fan.
7: Three balls and a strike. Here it comes. And there it goes. Fly ball deep left field. Soto back. Still back. At the wall. We're tied! A home run by Matt Olson. The opposite way. And he was bringing it to left field. Over the wall. We are tied up at five.
2: Number one.
0: It took 11 innings, but the Dodgers become the first team to 60 wins. AM 570 LA Sports.
8: Rushing swings, hits a ground ball. That's through into center. Dodgers win. Dalton Rushing walks it off. 8-7. Teoscar Hernandez scores. Rushing hit it up the middle, past the drawn-in infield. And the Dodgers win their 60th game of the season.
0: 11-inning win for the Dodgers. 11 players for the USA, losing 4-1 to Belgium. Americans out in the round of 16 once again. ESPN analyst Hercules Gomez.
9: This is the highest paid coach in the history of the U.S. men's national team. A coach they reset the market for. One of the highest paid international managers who's gotten to the same place that every coach before him has gotten. Except one. Maybe two, if you count 1930. What are we doing here? You don't need a World Cup with a round of 16 exit to evaluate 20 months worth of work. 20 months worth of this coach and his people constantly flirting with other teams, whether it's Premier League or whether it's in Spain or whatever the case may be. I don't even know if Mauricio Pochettino wants to coach the international game. I'm sure he had a lot of fun at this World Cup. And he did a lot of good things with his team in this World Cup. But nothing any other coach before him hasn't done. And yeah, you can win three games. You can do that. That's fine. Bruce Arena went 1-1-1 and made it to a quarterfinal. Was a blown handball away from making it to the semifinal. Jurgen Klinsmann got out of group of death, a much more difficult scenario. So if you're going to judge him, don't judge him off this World Cup. Judge him off the totality of the 20 months and what you felt, what you saw. It took us 20 months to find a starting lineup. So listen, these players today were not good enough. And ultimately, that's Pochettino's job. I don't want to put all the blame on him today. I don't think he has all the blame. But Rudy Garcia made three adjustments and put him in a world of difficulty. That's the reality here. Nothing has changed.
10: Yeah, I think that's tough. I mean, because like I said, I mean, the whole idea was he was brought in to take the team to the next level, and he wasn't able to achieve that. And there was a lot of experimentation. What did we joke about, you know, before the tournament started? The only thing consistent with Pochettino was his inconsistency.
0: Former Team USA goalkeeper Casey Keller, under Pochettino against FIFA top 25 teams, 3 wins, 1 draw, 9 losses for the Americans. After last night's loss, Pochettino was asked about his future. Quote, now is not the moment to talk about that. His contract expires after the World Cup. Questions remain as to whether he wants to stay in a national team setting or return to top-level club soccer. Belgium winds up flipping the script on the U.S. That's next. SportsCenter All Night continues. It's ESPN Radio.
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2: 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The U.S. men's national team takes on Belgium in the round of 16.
3: 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And I think having somebody like Belgium in the game that stretches the back line makes those wide players that much more dangerous.
2: The Yankees look to get back in the win column against the Rays.
4: Fly ball, left field and deep. Simpson back on the track, at the wall. See ya! A huge three-run home run by Caballero. And the Yankees lead 3-0.
2: The Celtics general manager speaks on the decision to trade Jaylen Brown.
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6: 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Sosa turned around. He's out of room. It's gone. Another home run for the Royals. Lane Thomas goes deep.
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7: FIFA didn't waffle. U.S.? Maybe. SportsCenter All Night, ESPN Radio, ESPN F, Sirius XM, Channel 80. In Seattle, it's about the 12s. Started, of course, as the 12th man, but Monday the spotlight was on the 11 who were on the field representing the U.S. in the round of 16. As it turned out, another key number would be 9. Belgium knocking out Team USA. And they do it on the heels with a goal in the 9th minute. U.S. was having its back to the wall early. The Americans were playing uphill from there. Malik Tillman tied the score in the 31st minute, but the U.S. gave up another one 2 minutes later. Belgium back out in front, had a 2-1 lead at the half. Then the U.S. gave up a bad goal in the 57th minute. It was the soccer equivalent of a pick six or a turnover and a layup. Made it 3-1. In the end, Belgium closes out a 4-1 domination of the U.S. ESPN analyst and former U.S. men's national coach, Jurgen Klinsmann.
8: There was a sequence of mistakes all over the place. I mean, in the first half, the first 30 minutes, I've rarely seen so many passing mistakes in all areas on the field. And there was a nervousness that you can feel even in front of television. And now, you know, that leads then into more mistakes, and then it doesn't matter if it's the goalkeeper or if it's other people, then you go down and you lose with a result 4-1 that hurts. I mean, it hurts. You know, when you go out in a World Cup with that result, that sticks with you. Mm-hmm. It's not going away anymore, unfortunately, for none of the players and not for the coaching staff.
7: It was the fourth time in the past 5 World Cups the Americans have exited in the round of 16. The only exception was in 2018 when they didn't even qualify. Belgium also sent the U.S. home from the 2014 World Cup. That match went to extra time. This one, a 4-1 blowout. ESPN analyst Hercules Gomez.
9: Once they struck first, which was a staple of the U.S. men's national team, to strike in those first 10 minutes, it really knocked the wind out of the U.S. men's national team. And you saw just terrible individual performances from big players at the worst possible moment. Serginho Dest was the worst player on the field, and Mauricio Pochettino took him out at halftime. A player who was constantly losing the ball, who may have been at fault for one, if not two goals. The ball he lets bounce, the first goal. The second goal that Trostard torches him. And then Tim Ream, one of the more reliable ball-playing backs, is not a defending center back. And I know that sounds silly to say, but he's there because he does certain things with the ball at his foot. Gets dunked on by De Ketelaere. Gets posterized. And you're in the hole. You're behind the eight ball before the game even has a chance to get going. And then other players don't show up. Christian Pulisic comes off injured. You give up silly goals. The first time that Matt Friis gets tested in this World Cup is minute one. Mm. The second time is him playing out of the back, gets his pocket picked, and Tim Ream can't bail him out, and it's the third goal. It was one error after another that snowballed and sent the U.S. men's national team to a psyche that they could never overcome.
10: Herc, overhyped?
9: I guess it depends on who you ask, who you listen to, and that's a problem in this country. Mm. You're listening to people who are saying, we can go all the way.

0: Us can win the World Cup. They're on major networks saying these things. Why not us? Now, the coach can say it. Absolutely. Because he's a coach and he has to motivate his players. You have a responsibility if you've got a microphone in front of you to at some point in time just be realistic with the people. And Belgium is a team that is on the cusp of that elite level around the world, but not one of those elite teams. They're not a France. They're not a Spain. They're not a Portugal. And in this year, two games, aggregate scoreline of 9-3 on home soil. I went out and I said this team could play against Belgium physically, that they would give them fits, where we mistook our evaluation of this team was psychologically and mentally what they would do if they faced adversity. They weren't ready for the moment. They weren't ready for it in 2022, and we said they were still green. They weren't ready for it here. And it's not debutantes like Alex Freeman who weren't ready. It's the likes of a Christian Pulisic, a Sergiño Dest. It's your most important players, a 39-year-old Tim Ream, if you will, your team captain. In the biggest of moments, you can't allow those players to have bad performances mentally, because on the field, some things may not go your way. But from the opening minute that Matt Friis was tested, they were in a shell. And psychologically, they were already beaten. The U.S. men's national team beat themselves today. Belgium is a very good team and tactically took it to Mauricio Pochettino and his players. But this team, this Belgium team that we saw in this tournament, is not four goals better than the U.S. men's national team. The U.S. men's national team gave them those four goals today.
1: And as a result, it's Belgium advancing to its fourth World Cup quarterfinals, first since 2018 when they were eliminated by France in the semifinals. U.S. now eliminated in the round of 16 once again. First loss in competitive matches, though, played in Seattle. But it was a spot where the air went out early in the second half. ESPN analyst Casey Keller.
2: Well, the atmosphere was great, but you could tell that it just got muted because of how well Belgium played from the very start. You felt that after the deflected free kick and the goal, you felt, okay, here's the moment. The crowd was just getting ready to take off, and then how quickly Belgium responded with that go-ahead goal just once again just muted the crowd, and you just kind of hoped that the start of the second half, there was going to be enough to really get going. And then, unfortunately, that terrible mistake that led to the third goal just completely took the air out of the whole stadium.
3: The goalkeeping situation obviously has been such a discussion on our shows leading up to this, especially with you. We talked about how Matt Friis hadn't been tested at this level yet. And now I suppose we can say he has failed that test.
2: Well, I mean, I was optimistic when he came up with the nice save after, you know, in the first minute. And I thought, okay, that could really kind of settle his nerves. And then obviously just, nothing to blame about the first two goals. But then to come up with that mistake at that key time. Yes, Belgium was great. They were good. Give them a ton of credit. But at still the one goal deficit, you felt anything can happen. Another deflected free kick, a mistake, something to just to get back into this match. And then to give Belgium that two goal cushion at that stage, it was just comfortable from then on. The U.S. pushed hard. They did what they could to try to get back into the match. But Belgium just showed their class. And then, obviously, with Lukaku and Doku coming in at the time they did, and then Lukaku getting that cherry on top, it just finished off a classy performance from Belgium throughout.
1: 4-1 final as the U.S. goes home. The Americans just unraveled Christian Pulisic. Pretty much ineffective before leaving in the second half. He turned the ball over 11 times in the first half, more than anybody on the field. ESPN analyst Breck Shea and Jeff Cameron.
4: You could see it. They were like apprehensive from the first game we played in the World Cup against Paraguay. We set the tone. We were aggressive. We had this energy. We didn't have that tonight. And I think all over the pitch, we were second best. And you could sense that. We were second guessing. Do we step? Do we drop? We're giving them too much respect. Hey, they're a top 10 FIFA ranked team, right? But you gotta give them respect, but you don't give them too much respect. They're also playing in front of our fans. And for us, I think we were apprehensive, we were nervous. Those are all big.

0: like you said, to show up today, it really hurts.
1: And it's another exit for the U.S. in the round of 16. 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So Belgium moves on. Up next is Spain, a 1-0 win over Portugal on Monday. Mikel Merino scores the only goal of the game. The first minute of stoppage time in the second half. He entered as a sub in the 85th minute. Scores with his fifth touch of the game. Spain moves on to the World Cup quarterfinals for the sixth time and the first time since 2010 when they won the title. Portugal eliminated in all three of its knockout stage ties against Spain. Cristiano Ronaldo had 19 touches in the loss, second fewest in a World Cup match in which he started. This one he started and finished, still in the game at the end. Gonzalo Ramos did not play in the loss. Roberto Martinez making five subs for his team, none taking Ronaldo off the field. ESPN FC analyst Shaka Hislop and Craig Hurley.
2: If you're Gonzalo Ramos, who's just made a move from PSG to Milan, he's just scored the winner in the round of 32 against Croatia, such an important goal. And you don't even come on the field in a game that's tight because he thinks he's saving you for extra time where he gets that added substitute. Mm-hmm. But you don't get the extra time because when Moreno scores, then the game is dead and buried pretty much and he doesn't have that substitutions. And in the biggest of moments, and we talked about this for months about the manager of Portugal. Yeah, he took him off in that Croatia game. But this was the biggest of moments against one of the favourites for the tournament and he's left a player on who did basically little in the game. There was no threat. There was no threat of the pace from Cristiano Ronaldo getting in behind. But we knew that. We knew that, so it needed something different. And they'll nail him to a mast back in Portugal about this. They got to. Because it's not about Ronaldo. It's not about him playing the last World Cup. It's not about all that. It's about Portugal and the national team and this multi-talented squad of players they've got. Mm. And he made a decision, Roberto Martinez, for the individual, not for the betterment of the team. And they've paid the penalty.
3: At the same time, though, Ronaldo was not the only underperformer in this Portugal team. We came into this World Cup saying that Portugal arguably had the best midfield of any team in the tournament. Yet you'd not seen anything from that incredibly talented midfield. While I agree, Ronaldo could have been sacrificing, in want of a better word, a whole lot sooner, a whole lot more often during the course of this tournament. You being unable to get a tune out of that midfield three, again, that is as damning a criticism on Roberto Martinez as his unwillingness to make big changes. And I'm looking at Ronaldo here.
1: And as a result, it's Spain that moves on. They get Belgium on Friday in Los Angeles. SportsCenter all night, ESPN Radio to baseball. Rough stretch for the New York Yankees of late. 9 losses in their last 10 games, falling 4 games behind in the AL East. Yankees facing the division-leading Rays Monday. They get a big outing from starter Cam Schlittler. 8 innings, 4 hit ball, 8 strikeouts. 8th road start with either 0 or 1 run allowed. And the offense gave him some support.
4: Fly ball, left field and deep. Simpson back on the track, at the wall. See ya! A huge 3-run home run by Caballero. And the Yankees lead 3-0. Another high drive to left field. Simpson back on the track, at the wall. He's done it again. Another home run for Caminero. Check that. Not Caminero. Caballero. And it is 4-1, his 10th home run of the season and his second today.
1: 2 homers, 4 RBI, 4 of the 5 Yankees runs. It's a 5-1 win over the Rays. Michael K on the YES Network. Yankees, first time in franchise history, they finished with 3 hits, all of which were home runs. Rays with their 3rd straight loss after winning 9 straight. Yankees back within 3 games. As for the Mets and Braves, this one got interesting late.
5: Lacy is set. Pitch. Swinging a high fly ball. Deep right field. Toward the pole. Fair or foul. This one is fair. This one is gone. Juan Soto puts the Mets in front with a towering home run to the top of the chop house in right. And it's 5-3 Mets in the ninth. This one goes 430 feet into the Atlanta night.
1: Juan Soto giving the Mets the lead in the top of the ninth. Matt Olson, though, ties it in the bottom of the ninth inning. So to the 10th they went.
5: The 0-2. Swung on, hit down the left field line. Long run for Mateo. Not

0: going to get there, and it one hops off the wall. Bichette scores. Young flying around third. Hill comes to the plate. He scores as the throw's cut off. Two-run go-ahead double for Luis Torrens, and the Mets take a 7-5 lead in the 10th inning.
1: Go-ahead two-run double with two outs in the top of the 10th, and it's a 7-6 win for the Mets over the Braves. Their eighth extra inning win this season. Braves, meanwhile, with their second straight loss, they're a baseball worst 7-16 since June 9th. Answering for the trade. That's next. SportsCenter All Night continues. It's ESPN Radio.
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1: 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There was certainly quite a bit of anticipation for Monday's matchup with Belgium. The U.S. ultimately losing. The U.S. did get Balogun back on the field after FIFA suspended the red card. much of America was anticipating yet another American win. That's not what happened in Seattle. Were Americans just wearing blinders? ESPN FC analyst Jermaine Jones.
12: If you watch it, I think the game was an open game and the U.S. was in the game. They had good possession, but that doesn't mean a lot, especially in games when you play against teams like Belgium, because you know they have the individual quality. And I think what I don't like was that in general, in the complete country, we were talking, or everybody was talking, Belgium down. We talked about three guys. They're too old, they're not playing, and this and that. And that is the issue. And this team from Belgium showed up and proved you again. That's the seventh, now was the eighth game you played against Belgium. And you don't win seven. The last one was 1930 you won against them. And you come out and you play with kind of an, I would say, an arrogant way from the public and everything. I will not put it even on the players, but from the outside. And now you're losing this game. And you see how you're losing. Lukaku at the end, he scores and he puts it up. You guys talking too much. So that's the signal for that. You know, and I'm always said that, and I said it before. That's a good generation of players. But why is so much hype behind it? They're not achieved anything. We, most of the time, this country went out round of 16. So now we're round of 16. So we have to talk about it. And like Jürgen said, you will look back and you will be like, okay, we can work on it. We can get better for the next one. But we said that already in Qatar. So, you know, then we went out again. So, and now we go in this one. Now you have to look and you have to sit down and have real conversation. Because in this game today, was for me, Tielemans was the main guy where you can see that there's a difference. That he stepped it up. He was trying. Yeah. He was battling. But at the end, like you said, there was a couple guys where I said, and I was one of the guys who said before the tournament, I don't see Ream as a defender for this team in this situation and this time where we right now are. In, you know, he played, and today you will get proven.
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13: Jaylen Brown taking his talents to Philly.
14: I'm told Jaylen Brown never requested a trade, and yet over the last couple weeks, they shopped him relentlessly.
15: Paul George hasn't been consistently good since I was skinny.
1: Celtics making the deal. Brad Stevens was the one who traded Jaylen Brown to Philly. Said he did it to keep the team competitive. And because the path moving forward became, quote, more challenging. The Celtics president of basketball operations.
16: As Jaylen and I sat down in early June and we talked about, you know, potential future, you know, in Boston or elsewhere, I told him that if we were to ever trade Jaylen, that would be a really sad day for me personally. And certainly the emotions that all of us have felt and the consternation we've all felt have been tied a lot less to the moments of highlights in a game, but a lot more of meaningfulness to fans, meaningfulness to the people in our building, and just a meaningfulness of relationships. I've lost sleep over the fan part of this. Yeah. I get it. Like, there's a bunch of seven jerseys around. I'm pretty sure I bought a couple. So I get it. And, you know, yeah, somebody asked me earlier today, do you miss coaching? I said, I did this week. Yeah. You know, like that's, this is not for the faint of heart.
1: And the deal certainly has been a head scratcher for a number of those who look at the NBA. ESPN's Tim McMahon.
17: I mean, really, the reactions range from completely befuddled to somewhat sympathetic. And I'm talking to his peers, the peers that voted Brad Stevens the executive of the year in two of the last three seasons. So obviously, there's a lot of respect, but it's hard to explain how a guy who was sixth in MVP voting, coming off a career year in the middle of his prime, got such relatively low value as a return. And in this, especially, you know, I had one executive say, I can't believe that they made the trade for that return to Philly, a bitter rival. And, you know, I had another GM tell me the difference, and this is, analytics are a toxic topic, let's just be honest, but analytically, the stats guys in the room will say they're, the difference between the perception, the reputation, the accolades of Jaylen Brown, and where teams consider his value in terms of dollars is as wide as any player in the league. And so the fact that he's on a Supermax contract, but is not perceived by front offices, by decision makers around the league as a superstar, that had a lot to do with the return. Now, as far as confusion goes, if you know you got to trade him, if you feel that way, why not go all in on Giannis? Why not throw Baylor Shireman, Hugo Gonzalez in on that deal and, you know, basically force the Bucks' hand, try to win that bidding war against the Heat? And why make that trade on July 1st? You know, I did have one executive say, look, when you see all these potential partners popping off the table, it's maybe better to make a bad deal than none at all if you feel like you're forced to make a trade.
1: The piece from Tim McMahon, currently on ESPN.com. No shots, no chance. That's next. SportsCenter All Night continues. 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
2: Yankees open their series with the division leading Rays with a win, pulling back within 3. Ramos with 5 RBI in the Giants' rout of Toronto. Spain scores late to beat Portugal. Belgium scores early and beats the U.S.
3: Fowler and Balogun will be available to play against Belgium in Seattle.
4: A guy who should not have been denied is going to get an opportunity to play in the round of 16.
5: If you're an American fan, you should feel glorious.
6: Alex Freeman might have said it best. We don't know how this happened. We're just happy that it happened.
2: Fans were ecstatic leading up to Monday's round of 16 matchup. More on that in a moment. Belgium was ticked, maybe taking it out on Team USA. Belgium scoring in the 9th minute, had a 2-1 lead at halftime. Early in the second half, U.S. with a big mistake. It allowed a goal for Belgium, putting them up 3-1. They go on to the 4-1 win. ESPN FC analyst Hercules Gomez on that third goal.
7: I know exactly what he's trying to do. He comes off his line. He's going to play the ball upfield with his left foot. The lane he thought was open closes, and he second-guesses himself and gets his pocket picked. Tim Ream can't bail him out. He attacks the ball with the outside of his left boot. It goes in on a very weak shot. Both plays could have been preventable. They were not. Now you're down 3-1. It was vital to take advantage of those momentum swings. You just equalized the game off a free kick, deflected, went in against a quality goalkeeper like Thibaut Courtois. Take advantage. Sell yourself down. You're back in this game. And then 2 minutes later, Trossard down the left-hand side to Ketelaere off a header. Again, easily preventable. Put out the fire before the cross is out. Do not get bodied by a false nine, a player who's not even a nine. And it doesn't happen. There are moments that emotionally do you in this match. I do not know how preventable it was or how much more Mauricio Pochettino could have gotten him prepared. But in the worst possible moment, he had his moment. Yeah. And that's going to do you in.
2: U.S. was actually favored going into the matchup with Belgium, but lose 4-1. Something doesn't line up, square up quite rightly. ESPN analyst and former U.S. men's national team coach Jürgen Klinsmann.
8: If you have a result like this and a disappointment like this, then there obviously there are a lot of things that went wrong. But first and foremost, you got to give Belgium a huge compliment how they played this game, how professional, how focused, and how determined they were from the start on. From the first second on, they dictated the tempo, they set the tone, they were ahead of the curve, they won their one-against-one battles without making too much fuss of it. It was really interesting to see how professional they executed all their maneuvers and their game plan. They had a plan, and obviously it helps then to go 1-0 up, even then came the equalizer. But it seemed like even the equalizer didn't really bother them much. You know, they kept their way of playing. They were in control. They were really in control all 90 minutes. And they deserved this win. They deserved to go through. And for the U.S. team, this is a game that when you analyze it now in the aftermath, that's a lot you can take away from. You learn from, but obviously in this moment, at that time, in a big tournament like this, it's also a huge disappointment.
9: Jürgen, do you feel there was a bit of overhyping for the team based on the results that we have seen when really and truly they weren't tested at the level that we wanted to see them tested?
8: Well, I think their overhyping or, you know, their high expectations came automatically through their fantastic performance in the first game against Paraguay. These 60 minutes against Paraguay gave us all the feeling that we are ready for more. We are ready for competing with the best in the world. And there's a team that will maybe be able to grow game by game. But unfortunately, it didn't happen. And afterwards, they can play definitely on a very high level, which they showed. But the key in a tournament like this is consistency. And if you want to go really far, then this type of consistency should actually grow and getting better and better game by game, you know, like the big teams usually do in a tournament like that. Not all obviously did that. You know, other teams went home earlier, like Germany, Holland, even Brazil now went home, and there are big disappointments in this tournament. I think, you know, the team kind of set the bar so high with their first game against Paraguay that afterwards they were not able anymore to keep that level. And now they go out this way, which was basically, it was a lesson by Belgium, unfortunately, and it brings you back to the ground. So you can, talk about a certain overhype, but that overhype came automatically after the performance against Paraguay.
2: Shortly after Belgium took a 3-1 lead in the second half Monday, Christian Pulisic was forced out with an injury, replaced by Sebastian Berhalter in the 59th minute. He had attempted a shot, Pulisic had, but the challenge from Belgium left him in obvious pain. Pulisic wound up with zero shots, zero chances created. ESPN analyst Hercules Gomez and Jermaine Jones.
10: Belgium played it really good. Belgium always tried to keep the ball. They were not panicking, even under pressure. They were always finding ways to play themselves out of the pressure points when the U.S. always tried to get them in. That what made them strong and good in the games before, right? Because we were seeing it when they played against Paraguay, when they played Australia. They were high up when the opinion lost the ball. They were straight there to win the ball back.
11: Yeah, so Castagne was on them.
10: Yeah, mm-hmm. and this time you were able to see that Belgium had not a problem with that. The Belgium always find ways to get out in their play that calm and then, like we said, they find a way then to punish them with the goals. And then you're running behind. And then you're starting, like, and that's something too. In that tournament, you were never in that position that you had to run behind, right? So that's a complete learning phase again, where you have to learn, you have to figure out, oh, now we're down and we have to figure out how we get to this whole thing. Go back to Christian. I think it's tough too, and I said it always before. It cannot always rely on him because he's human. He can have a bad day. Yes, he was maybe today not in the game that much and had not the best game, but it cannot always be Christian has to be on the best time. So I would not put it just on him.
11: Luke Bakio and Castagne down the left-hand side really pinned Anthony Robinson, Christian Pulisic, it forced them to retract. The U.S. men's national team didn't breathe until the second half when Mauricio Pochettino brought in Giovanni Reyna and shortened those distances in the center of the midfield. The first half, the distances that Tyler Adams had to try to cover, you could already see he was gassed heading into that second half. There was just too much space in that midfield. Malik Tillman couldn't operate as he usually does. Weston McKennie was nowhere to be found because those spaces weren't there. They would make the runs, but in making those runs, if you lost the ball with how good Belgium was, they were coming right back down your throat. It really put the U.S. men's national team in a defensive posture all game.
2: And the U.S. is out with 4-1 loss. SportsCenter all night, ESPN Radio. Flo Balogun did play, of course, wound up with three shots, one of them on target, 19 touches for Balogun in his 90 minutes. But it's the fact he played, of course, that drew the spotlight to Team USA, FIFA suspending the red card so he could play. FIFA admitting President Trump did make a call, but insisted their disciplinary panel is independent of any of that. But it's the look, the perception, says the guys at PTI.
12: Wilbon, what does this decision mean?
13: I don't know. I would say it's just shady. It's just shady. It's seedy. It's shameful behavior. It's thuggish behavior all the way around. Look, we know that bullying behavior is no stranger to this person and incident. We know that FIFA as an organization has been involved in all kinds of scandalous stuff. It's like the IOC.
14: That's right.
13: So again, 360 degrees around it is just shameful. So basically what it says is nothing that happens on the field of play is sort of out of bounds to be just sort of addressed, and whoever can get away with being the most thuggish individual in the moment. And that's what it says to me.
14: To you.
13: The whole thing is diminished to me, no matter what country it is, and no matter who's president. Because he has said, he's talked to many presidents all the time, that behavior is bullying and probably thuggish too. So it's just unwanted.
14: I'm going 180 away from this. Because to me, I've thought about this a lot. To me, the most important thing in all of this is to get the call right. This is the tradition of sports in America most recently. You review the call, you get the call right, and maybe you have to change the punishment. So what is most important to me? Did this action warrant, did it get up to the level that it warranted a red card? From the people that I watch on television who are soccer people,
13: no.
14: Most people seem to think it did.
13: Overwhelming.
14: Right. This is not, for example, like the case of Alyssa Thomas taking her fist and grinding it into Caitlin Clark's neck, for which she should have got 5 games and she only got 1. So that's an important thing to me, that it may not go up to the level of red card. Then there's the other part of how this stuff is reviewed. Are the procedures to review it completely followed? And a lot of people say they aren't being followed. The head of FIFA understands this is a television show.
13: These two are separate things. I don't want outside intervention determining who can play.
14: I think
13: we wouldn't stand right for that in anything else, but outside intervention.
14: I think everybody's got a right to make their position known. In other words, people say, for example, let's keep sports and politics separate.
13: Stop. Spare me from that.
14: Because these are the most corrupt organizations over a long history.
13: All the people who normally say, many of the people normally say, keep politics out of my sports. I don't want to hear it.
14: 360 degrees.
13: Okay.
14: Shameful. Awful. But we disagree on a lot of the particulars of this.
2: Balogun in the game Monday night. Not much of an impact. 3 shots. U.S. bows out. Belgium moves on and gets Spain in the quarterfinals Friday in Los Angeles. SportsCenter all night. ESPN Radio. Back to baseball. Royals taking it to Philly on Monday.
15: Hopefully today they get win number 7 at least. There's a fly ball to left field. Sosa going back in front of the fence. It's gone! Into the Phillies bullpen. Tyler Tolbert with his first home run. On cycle watch, and the Royals lead it 10-1.
2: 96-5, the Fan. Royals would go on to a 15-1 win over the Phillies. Royals with 15 runs, 22 hits, both of which are season highs. They had 3 players with at least 3 hits, their most in a game since last September. It's a 14-run win, tied for the second largest margin of victory in their last 20 years. Phillies losing in a rout, but the Braves lost in 10 to the Mets, so Atlanta's leading their division 3 over the Phillies. ESPN insider Jeff Passan.
16: The fact that it's a race at all is shocking. And the Phillies thought coming into today, they had Christopher Sanchez on the mound, that they were going to perhaps pick up another game. But they've done some real damage against the Atlanta Braves. And the Braves have Ronald Acuna on the injured list. They still have multiple starting pitchers on the injured list. Robert Suarez, one of their best relievers this year, on the injured list too. But the Phillies are just playing better baseball. And we have to remember back to when Rob Thompson got fired and Don Mattingly took over. They looked like one of the worst teams in the big leagues. But the return of Zach Wheeler, which is now 13 starts deep, has certainly helped matters. And they started hitting a little bit, too. And when you have Kyle Schwarber and Bryce Harper in that lineup, 2 All-Stars this year, you're not going to go too long with the offensive troubles that they had.
2: Jeff Passan mentioning Christopher Sanchez. He lasted 3 1/3, gave up 9 earned runs on 12 hits. ERA of 5.32 on the road this season. Well, if you like offense, Nationals and Astros may have been for you.
17: The kick and the pitch. Swing a high drive, left center field. Matthews back to the track, to the wall, and there it goes. A grand slam for James Wood. Nationals 12, Astros 6.
2: Dave Jagler, Nationals Radio Network. It would be a 12-11 win for Washington over Houston. Third game this season in Major League Baseball where both teams scored in double digits. Nationals get their third win this season after trailing by at least 5. C.J. Abrams, 19th home run, most by a Nationals shortstop prior to the All-Star break in franchise history. Also putting up double digits, the Giants.
18: Just a trusty guy. It's good to have his energy back.
2: Ramos, high drive, left field, gone! Almost to the top of the bleachers. A titanic home run from Elliot Ramos to cap off a monster night. He's got a triple and two home runs. It's 10-1 Giants. KNBR with the call. 10 runs in for the Giants. Ramos with a career-high 5 RBI, first career multi-homer game. Giants wind up putting up 10 in the 10-1 win over the Blue Jays. The Diamondbacks came close to double digits.
19: Two on, one out.
20: And Buehler's first pitch.
19: Kepler swings. There's the big fly. High and deep to right. Way back and out of here. Oh, man. It's his first as a Diamondback. That baby had a vapor trail on it. And it's now a 6-0 Diamondback lead.
2: It would be an 8-0 win over the Padres for Kepler. 4 RBI, 17th career game with 4 or more RBI, his first with the Diamondbacks as they get the 8-0 win over the Padres. Brewers a 4-3 win over the Cardinals. Straight ahead, SportsCenter All Night continues. It's ESPN Radio.
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28: Let's bring in the commissioner, Adam Silver. 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Seattle and Vegas still the leading candidates for expansion. And if so, Memphis or Minnesota going to the Eastern Conference?
29: So if we expand, at least we're thinking 28, 29 season. The only two cities at the moment we're looking at are Las Vegas and Seattle. 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And then, yes, if we do add two teams, we'll want to likely even out the conferences, so there will be some movement then.
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2: 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NBA Monday, the Giannis Antetokounmpo trade became official, ending his 13-year career with the Bucks. He heads to the Miami Heat. Giannis releasing a video on social media saying goodbye to Milwaukee, quote, "No matter where I am, Milwaukee will always be my city, my team, my family." Meanwhile, in Boston, Celtics team president Brad Stevens saying that Jaylen Brown was traded to keep the team competitive because the future was getting challenging. Earlier on ESPN

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1: I think people are walking away in Boston as to still, like, why did you guys make this deal? Like, not maybe why did you trade Jaylen Brown if you feel like, you know, he's due for the two-year, $140 million extension. And I think what people aren't realizing is Jason Tatum is due the same extension next year. So financially, it's feasible why you would move him, but why now? Why to Philadelphia? Why did you get such little in return? How come you didn't value your own player? How come you left him dangled out there for 10 days after the Giannis thing fell through? We really didn't get a lot of answers to those questions besides optionality was a word used a lot and flexibility.
0: It says the heat is now on the entire Celtics organization. On the court, WNBA Storm, an 82-64 win over the Sparks, who are 1-6 this season without Kelsey Plum. Sun beat the Lynx 90-89. They're 3-1 in the last four games is the Sun. Valkyries 62-49 win over the Mystics. Valkyries now have a five-game win streak. SportsCenter All Night, ESPN Radio.
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3: 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Are you ready to take?
2: Number five.
0: With nine losses in 10 games, it's been a rough stretch for the Yankees lately, but Monday, they got up off the mat. Yes, Network.
4: Fly ball, left field and deep. Simpson back on the track, at the wall. See ya! A huge three-run home run by Caballero. And the Yankees lead 3-0.
2: Number four.
0: Giants putting up 10 runs against the Blue Jays. Half of them driven in by one guy. KNBR.
5: Ramos, high drive. Left field. Gone! Almost to the top of the bleachers. A titanic home run from Elliot Ramos to cap off a monster night.
2: Number three.
0: What a night in Atlanta. Mets moving in front in the top of the ninth thanks to Juan Soto, 880 ESPN New York.
6: Swinging a high fly ball, deep right field, toward the pole, fair or foul. This one is fair. This one is gone. Juan Soto puts the Mets in front with a towering home run to the top of the chop house in right. And it's 5-3 Mets in the ninth. This one goes 430 feet into the Atlanta night.
2: Number two.
0: Mets ultimately win the game, but it would take extra innings because of what Matt Olson did for the Braves in the bottom of the ninth. 680 the Fan.
7: Three balls and a strike. Here it comes. And there it goes. Fly ball deep left field. Soto back. Still back. At the wall. We're tied. A home run by Matt Olson. The opposite way. And he was bringing it to left field. Over the wall. We are tied up at five.
2: Number one.
0: It took 11 innings, but the Dodgers become the first team to 60 wins. AM 570 LA Sports.
8: Rushing swings, hits a ground ball. That's through in the center. Dodgers win. Dalton Rushing walks it off. 8-7. Teoscar Hernandez scores. Rushing hit it up the middle, past the drawn-in infield. And the Dodgers win their 60th game of the season.
0: 11-inning win for the Dodgers. 11 players for the USA, losing 4-1 to Belgium. Americans out in the round of 16 once again. ESPN analyst Hercules Gomez.
9: This is the highest paid coach in the history of the U.S. men's national team. A coach they reset the market for. One of the highest paid international managers who's gotten to the same place that every coach before him has gotten. Except one. Maybe two, if you count 1930. What are we doing here? You don't need a World Cup with a round of 16 exit to evaluate 20 months worth of work. 20 months worth of this coach and his people constantly flirting with other teams. Whether it's Premier League, or whether it's in Spain, or whatever the case may be. I don't even know if Mauricio Pochettino wants to coach the international game. I'm sure he had a lot of fun at this World Cup. And he did a lot of good things with his team in this World Cup. But nothing any other coach before him hasn't done. And yeah, you can win three games. You can do that. That's fine. Bruce Arena went 1-1-1 and made it to a quarterfinal. Was a blown handball away from making it to the semifinal. Jurgen Klinsmann got out of a group of death. A much more difficult scenario. So if you're going to judge him, don't judge him off this World Cup. Judge him off the totality of the 20 months and what you felt, what you saw. It took us 20 months to find a starting lineup. So listen, these players today were not good enough. And ultimately, that's Pochettino's job. I don't want to put all the blame on him today. I don't think he has all the blame. But Rudy Garcia made three adjustments and put him in a world of difficulty. That's the reality here. Nothing has changed.
10: Yeah, I think that's tough. I mean, because like you said, I mean, the whole idea was he was brought in to take the team to the next level, and he wasn't able to achieve that. And there was a lot of experimentation. What did we joke about, you know, before the tournament started? The only thing consistent with Pochettino was his inconsistency.
0: Former Team USA goalkeeper Casey Keller, under Pochettino against FIFA top 25 teams, 3 wins, 1 draw, 9 losses for the Americans. After last night's loss, Pochettino was asked about his future. Quote, now is not the moment to talk about that. His contract expires after the World Cup. Questions remain as to whether he wants to stay in a national team setting or return to top-level club soccer. Belgium winds up flipping the script on the U.S. That's next. SportsCenter All Night continues. It's ESPN Radio.
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20: We've got Bernie Upchurch joining us now on the Zone phone. 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You can catch him covering games across Whatcom, Skagit, Island, and San Juan counties. 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
1: The U.S. has been really, really dynamic, especially out in the wide areas. And I think having somebody

0: Bellegan in the game that stretches the back line, makes those wide players that much more dangerous.
1: The Yankees look to get back in the win column against the Rays.
2: Fly ball, left field and deep. Simpson back on the track, at the wall. See ya! A huge three-run home run by Caballero. And the Yankees lead 3-0.
1: The Celtics general manager speaks on the decision to trade Jaylen Brown.
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4: 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He delivers, and Thomas whacks it deep to left field. Sosa turned around. He's out of room. It's gone. Another home run for the Royals. Blaine Thomas goes deep.
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5: FIFA didn't waffle. U.S.? Maybe. SportsCenter All Night, ESPN Radio, ESPN app, Sirius XM, Channel 80. In Seattle, it's about the 12s. Started, of course, as the 12th man, but Monday the spotlight was on the 11 who were on the field representing the U.S. in the round of 16. As it turned out, another key number would be 9. Belgium knocking out Team USA, and they do it on the heels with a goal in the 9th minute. U.S. was having its back to the wall early. The Americans were playing uphill from there. Malik Tillman tied the score in the 31st minute, but the U.S. gave up another one 2 minutes later. Belgium back out in front, had a 2-1 lead at the half. Then the U.S. gave up a bad goal in the 57th minute. It was the soccer equivalent of a pick six or a turnover and a layup. Made it 3-1. In the end, Belgium closes out a 4-1 domination of the U.S. ESPN analyst and former U.S. men's national coach, Jurgen Klinsmann.
6: There was a sequence of mistakes all over the place. I mean, in the first half, the first 30 minutes, I've rarely seen so many passing mistakes in all areas on the field. And there was a nervousness that you can feel even in front of television. And and now, you know, that leads then into more mistakes, and then it doesn't matter if it's the goalkeeper or if it's other people, then you go down and you lose with a result that result 4-1 that hurts. I mean, it hurts. You know, when you go out in a World Cup with that result, that sticks with you. Mm-hmm. It's not going away anymore, unfortunately, for none of the players and not for the coaching staff.
5: It was the fourth time in the past 5 World Cups the Americans have exited in the round of 16. The only exception was in 2018 when they didn't even qualify. Belgium also sent the U.S. home from the 2014 World Cup. That match went to extra time. This one, a 4-1 blowout. ESPN analyst Hercules Gomez.
7: Once they struck first, which was a staple of the U.S. men's national team, to strike in those first 10 minutes, it really knocked the wind out of the U.S. men's national team. And you saw just terrible individual performances from big players at the worst possible moment. Sergiño Dest was the worst player on the field, and Mauricio Pochettino took him out at halftime. A player who was constantly losing the ball, who may have been at fault for one, if not two goals. The ball he lets bounce, the first goal. The second goal that Trossard torches him. And then Tim Ream, one of my reliable ball-playing backs, is not a defending center back. And I know that sounds silly to say, but he's there because he does certain things with the ball at his foot. Gets dunked on by De Ketelaer. Gets posterized. And you're in the hole. You're behind the eight ball before the game even has a chance to get going. And then other players don't show up. Christian Pulisic comes off injured. You give up silly goals. The first time that Matt Friis gets tested in this World Cup is minute one. Mm. The second time is him playing out of the back, gets his pocket picked, and Tim Ream can't bail him out, and it's the third goal. It was one error after another that snowballed and sent the U.S. men's national team to a psyche that they could never overcome.
8: Herc, overhyped?
7: I guess it depends on who you ask, who you listen to, and that's a problem in this country. Mm. You're listening to people who are saying, we can go all the way. The U.S. can win the World Cup. They're on major networks saying these things. Why not us? Now, the coach can say it, absolutely, because he's a coach and he has to motivate his players. You have a responsibility, if you've got a microphone in front of you, to at some point in time just be realistic with the people. And Belgium is a team that is on the cusp of that elite level around the world, but not one of those elite teams. They're not a France, they're not a Spain, they're not a Portugal. And in this year, two games, aggregate scoreline of 9-3 on home soil. I went out and I said this team could play against Belgium physically, that they would give them fits, where we mistook our evaluation of this team was psychologically and mentally, what they would do if they faced adversity. They weren't ready for the moment. They weren't ready for it in 2022, and we said they were still green. They weren't ready for it here. And it's not debutantes like Alex Freeman who weren't ready. It's the likes of a Christian Pulisic, a Sergiño Dest. It's your most important players, a 39-year-old Tim Ream, if you will, your team captain. In the biggest of moments, you can't allow those players to have bad performances mentally, because on the field, some things may not go your way. But from the opening minute that Matt Friis was tested, they were in a shell. And psychologically, they were already beaten. The U.S. men's national team beat themselves today. Belgium is a very good team and tactically took it to Mauricio Pochettino and his players. But this team, this Belgium team that we saw in this tournament, is not four goals better than the U.S. men's national team. The U.S. men's national team gave them those four goals today.
5: And as a result, it's Belgium advancing to its fourth World Cup quarterfinals, first since 2018 when they were eliminated by France in the semifinals. U.S. now eliminated in the round of 16 once again. First loss in competitive matches, though, played in Seattle. But it was a spot where the air went out early in the second half. ESPN analyst Casey Keller.
9: Well, the atmosphere was great, but you could tell that it just got muted because of how well Belgium played from the very start. You felt that after the deflected free kick and the goal, you felt, okay, here's the moment. The crowd was just getting ready to take off, and then how quickly Belgium responded with that go-ahead goal just once again just muted the crowd, and you just kind of hoped that the start of the second half, there was going to be enough to really get going. And then, unfortunately, that terrible mistake that led to the third goal just completely took the air out of the whole stadium.
10: The goalkeeping situation obviously has been such a discussion on our shows leading up to this, especially with you. We talked about how Matt Friis hadn't been tested at this level yet. And now I suppose we can say he has failed that test.
9: Well, I mean, I was optimistic when he came up with the nice save after, you know, in the first minute. And I thought, okay, that could really kind of settle his nerves. And then obviously just, nothing to blame about the first two goals. But then to come up with that mistake at that key time. Yes, Belgium was great. They were good. Give them a ton of credit. But at still the one goal deficit, you felt anything can happen. Another deflected free kick, a mistake, something to get back into this match. And then to give Belgium that two goal cushion at that stage, it was just comfortable from then on. The U.S. pushed hard. They did what they could to try to get back into the match. But Belgium just showed their class. And then, obviously, with Lukaku and Doku coming in at the time they did, and then Lukaku getting that cherry on top, it just finished off a classy performance from Belgium throughout.
5: 4-1 final as the U.S. goes home. The Americans just unraveled. Christian Pulisic, pretty much ineffective before leaving in the second half. He turned the ball over 11 times in the first half, more than anybody on the field. ESPN analyst Breck Shea and Jeff Cameron.
11: You could see it. They were like apprehensive from the first game we played in the World Cup against Paraguay. We set the tone. We were aggressive. We had this energy. We didn't have that tonight. And I think all over the pitch, we were second best. And you could sense that. We were second guessing. Do we step? Do we drop? We're giving them too much respect. Hey, they're a top 10 FIFA ranked team, right? But you gotta give them respect, but you don't give them too much respect. They're also playing in front of our fans. And for us, you know, I think we were apprehensive, we were nervous. Those are all big things. You know, there's a huge knockout game. This is a rematch from 2014, which I had the privilege to play in. Listen, I understand those nerves, but just we had too much quality to go out the way we did tonight. I'm gutted, really.
12: From the jump, I mean, they were all over us.

0: With his fifth touch of the game, Spain moves on to the World Cup quarterfinals for the sixth time and the first time since 2010 when they won the title. Portugal eliminated in all three of its knockout stage ties against Spain. Cristiano Ronaldo had 19 touches in the loss, second fewest in a World Cup match in which he started. This one he started and finished, still in the game at the end. Gonzalo Ramos did not play in the loss. Roberto Martinez making five subs for his team, none taking Ronaldo off the field. ESPN FC analyst Shaka Hislop and Craig Hurley.
1: If you're Gonzalo Ramos, who's just made a move from PSG to Milan, he's just scored the winner in the round of 32 against Croatia, such an important goal, and you don't even come on the field in a game that's tight, because he thinks he's saving you for extra time where he gets that added substitute. But you don't get to extra time, because when Moreno scores, then the game is dead and buried pretty much, and he doesn't have that substitutions. And in the biggest of moments, and we talked about this for months about the manager of Portugal. Yeah, he took him off in that Croatia game, but this was the biggest of moments against one of the favourites for the tournament, and he's left a player on who did basically little in the game. There was no threat. There was no threat of the pace from Cristiano Ronaldo getting in behind. But we knew that. We knew that, so it needed something different. And they'll nail him to a mast back in Portugal about this. They got to. Because it's not about Ronaldo. It's not about him playing the last World Cup. It's not about all that. It's about Portugal and the national team and this multi-talented squad of players they've got. Mm. And he made a decision, Roberto Martinez, for the individual, not for the betterment of the team. And they've paid the penalty.
2: At the same time, that Ronaldo was not the only underperformer in this Portugal team. We came into this World Cup saying that Portugal arguably had the best midfield of any team in the tournament. Yet you'd not seen anything from that incredibly talented midfield. While I agree, Ronaldo could have been sacrificing, in want of a better word, a whole lot sooner, a whole lot more often during the course of this tournament. You being unable to get a tune out of that midfield three, again, that is as damning a criticism on Roberto Martinez as his unwillingness to make big changes. And I'm looking at Ronaldo here.
0: And as a result, it's Spain that moves on. They get Belgium on Friday in Los Angeles. SportsCenter all night, ESPN Radio to baseball. Rough stretch for the New York Yankees of late. 9 losses in their last 10 games, falling 4 games behind in the AL East. Yankees facing the division-leading Rays Monday. They get a big outing from starter Cam Schlittler. 8 innings, 4 hit ball, 8 strikeouts. 8th road start with either 0 or 1 run allowed. And the offense gave him some support.
3: Fly ball, left field and deep. Simpson back on the track, at the wall. See ya! A huge 3-run home run by Caballero. And the Yankees lead 3-0. Another high drive to left field. Simpson back on the track at the wall. He's done it again. Another home run for Caminero. Check that. Not Caminero. Caballero. And it is 4-1. His 10th home run of the season and his second today.
0: 2 homers, 4 RBI, 4 of the 5 Yankees runs. It's a 5-1 win over the Rays. Michael K on the YES Network. Yankees, first time in franchise history, they finished with 3 hits, all of which were home runs. Rays with their 3rd straight loss after winning 9 straight. Yankees back within 3 games. As for the Mets and Braves, this one got interesting late.
4: Lacy is set. Pitch. Swinging a high fly ball. Deep right field. Toward the pole. Fair or foul. This one is fair. This one is gone. Juan Soto puts the Mets in front with a towering home run to the top of the chop house in right. And it's 5-3 Mets in the ninth. This one goes 430 feet into the Atlanta night.
0: Juan Soto giving the Mets the lead in the top of the ninth. Matt Olson, though, ties it in the bottom of the ninth inning. So to the 10th they went.
4: The 0-2. Swung on, hit down the left field line. Long run for Mateo. Not going to get there. And a one hops off the wall. Bichette scores. Young flying around third. He'll come to the plate. He scores as the throw's cut off. 2-run go-ahead double for Luis Torrens. And the Mets take a 7-5 lead in the 10th inning.
0: Go-ahead 2-run double with 2 outs in the top of the 10th. And it's a 7-6 win for the Mets over the Braves. Their 8th extra inning win this season. Braves, meanwhile, with their second straight loss, they're a baseball worst 7-16.

0: since June 9th. Entering for the trade. That's next. SportsCenter All Night continues. It's ESPN Radio.
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0: 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There was certainly quite a bit of anticipation for Monday's matchup with Belgium. The U.S. ultimately losing. The U.S. did get Balogun back on the field after FIFA

0: suspended the red card. Much of America was anticipating yet another American win. That's not what happened in Seattle. Were Americans just wearing blinders? ESPN FC analyst Jermaine Jones.
1: If you watch it, I think the game was an open game and the U.S. was in the game. They had good possession, but that doesn't mean a lot, especially in games when you play against teams like Belgium, because you know they have the individual quality. And I think what I don't like was that in general, in the complete country, we were talking, or everybody was talking, Belgium down. We talked about three guys. They're too old, they're not playing, and this and that. And that is the issue. And this team from Belgium showed up and proved you again. That's the seventh, now was the eighth game you played against Belgium. And you don't win seven. The last one was 1930 you won against them. And you come out and you play with kind of an, I would say, an arrogant way from the public and everything. I would not put it even on the players, but from the outside. And now you're losing this game. And you see how you're losing it. Lukaku at the end, he scores and he puts it up. You guys talking too much. So that's the signal for that, you know. And I'm always said that, and I said it before. That's a good generation of players, but why is so much hype behind it? They're not achieved anything. We most of the time this country went out round of 16. So now we out of round of 16. So we have to talk about it. And like Jürgen said, you will look back and you will be like, okay, we can work on it. We can get better for the next one. But we said that already in Qatar. So, you know, then we went out again. So, and now we go in this one. Now you have to look and you have to sit down and have real conversation. Because in this game today, was for me, Tielemann was the main guy where you can see that there's a difference, that he stepped it up. He was trying, he was battling. But at the end, like you said, there was a couple guys where I said, and I was one of the guys who said before the tournament, I don't see Ream as a defender for this team in this situation and this time where we right now are. In, you know, he played, and today you will get proven.
0: Team USA out in the round of 16 once again. 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
4: Paul George hasn't been consistently good since I was skinny.
0: Celtics making the deal. Brad Stevens was the one who traded Jaylen Brown to Philly, said he did it to keep the team competitive. And because the path moving forward became, quote, more challenging. The Celtics president of basketball operations.
5: As Jaylen and I sat down in early June and we talked about, you know, potential future, you know, in Boston or elsewhere, I told him that if we were to ever trade Jaylen, that would be a really sad day for me personally. And certainly the emotions that all of us have felt, and the consternation we've all felt, have been tied a lot less to the moments of highlights in a game, but a lot more of meaningfulness to fans, meaningfulness to the people in our building, and just a meaningfulness of relationships. I've lost sleep over the fan part of this. Yeah. I get it. Like, there's a bunch of seven jerseys around. I'm pretty sure I bought a couple. So I get it. And, you know, yeah, somebody asked me earlier today, do you miss coaching? I said, I did this week. Yeah. You know, like that's, this is not for the faint of heart.
0: And the deal certainly has been a head scratcher for a number of those who look at the NBA. ESPN's Tim McMahon.
6: I mean, really, the reactions range from completely befuddled to somewhat sympathetic. And I'm talking to his peers, the peers that voted Brad Stevens the executive of the year in two of the last three seasons. So obviously, there's a lot of respect, but it's hard to explain how a guy who was sixth in MVP voting, coming off a career year in the middle of his prime, got such relatively low value as a return. And in this, especially, you know, I had one executive say, I can't believe that they made the trade for that return to Philly, a bitter rival. And, you know, I had another GM tell me difference, and this is, analytics are a toxic topic, let's just be honest, but analytically, the stats guys in the room will say they're, the difference between the perception, the reputation, the accolades of Jaylen Brown, and where teams consider his value in terms of dollars is as wide as any player in the league. And so the fact that he's on a Supermax contract, but is not perceived by front offices, by decision makers around the league as a superstar, that had a lot to do with the return. Now, as far as confusion goes, if you know you got to trade him, if you feel that way, why not go all in on Giannis? Why not throw Baylor Shireman, Hugo Gonzalez in on that deal and, you know, basically force the Bucks' hand, try to win that bidding war against the Heat? And why make that trade on July 1st? You know, I did have one executive say, look, when you see all these potential partners popping off the table, it's maybe better to make a bad deal than none at all if you feel like you're forced to make a trade.
0: The piece from Tim McMahon, currently on ESPN.com. No shots, no chance. That's next. SportsCenter All Night continues. It's ESPN Radio.
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17: It's hockey season. 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
16: Brayden is 12 years old, just graduated 5th grade, and he's up in Linden. Brayden joined us over on Cafe 104.1 this morning. And now he's joining us here live in the Zone. Brayden, good afternoon. Nice to talk to you again today.
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0: Route of Toronto. Spain scores late to beat Portugal. Belgium scores early and beats the U.S.
20: Ballard Balogun will be available to play against Belgium in Seattle.
21: The guy who should not have been denied is going to get an opportunity to play in the round of 16.
22: You're an American fan. You should feel glorious.
23: Alex Freeman might have said

0: best. We don't know how this happened. We're just happy that it happened.
1: Fans were ecstatic leading up to Monday's round of 16 matchup. More on that in a moment. Belgium was ticked, maybe taking it out on Team USA. Belgium scoring in the ninth minute, had a 2-1 lead at halftime. Early in the second half, U.S. with a big mistake. It allowed a goal for Belgium, putting them up 3-1. They go on to the 4-1 win. ESPN FC analyst Hercules Gomez on that third goal.
2: I know exactly what he's trying to do. He comes off his line. He's going to play the ball upfield with his left foot. The lane he thought was open closes, and he second-guesses himself and gets his pocket picked. Tim Ream can't bail him out. He attacks the ball with the outside of his left boot. It goes in on a very weak shot. Both plays could have been preventable. They were not. Now you're down 3-1. It was vital to take advantage of those momentum swings. You just equalized the game off a free kick, deflected, went in against a quality goalkeeper like Thibaut Courtois. Take advantage. Settle yourself down. You're back in this game. And then 2 minutes later, Trossard down the left-hand side to Ketteler off a header. Again, easily preventable. Put out the fire before the cross is out. Do not get bodied by a false nine, a player who's not even a nine. And it doesn't happen. There are moments that emotionally do you in this match. I do not know how preventable it was or how much more Mauricio Pochettino could have gotten him prepared. But in the worst possible moment, he had his moment. Yeah. And that's going to do you in.
1: U.S. was actually favored going into the matchup with Belgium, but lose 4-1. Something doesn't line up, square up quite rightly. ESPN analyst and former U.S. men's national team coach Jürgen Klinsmann.
3: If you have a result like this and a disappointment like this, then there obviously there are a lot of things that went wrong. But first and foremost, you got to give Belgium a huge compliment how they played this game, how professional, how focused, and how determined they were from the start on. From the first second on, they dictated the tempo, they set the tone, they were ahead of the curve, they won their one-against-one battles without making too much fuss of it. It was really interesting to see how professional they executed all their maneuvers and their game plan. They had a plan, and obviously it helps then to go 1-0 up, even then came the equalizer. But it seemed like even the equalizer didn't really bother them much. You know, they kept their way of playing. They were in control. They were really in control all 90 minutes. And they deserved this win. They deserved to go through. And for the U.S. team, this is a game that when you analyze it now in the aftermath, that's a lot you can take away from. You learn from, but obviously in this moment, at that time, in a big tournament like this, it's also a huge disappointment.
4: Jürgen, do you feel there was a bit of overhyping for the team based on the results that we have seen when really and truly they weren't tested at the level that we wanted to see them tested?
3: Well, I think their overhyping or, you know, their high expectations came automatically through their fantastic performance in the first game against Paraguay. These 60 minutes against Paraguay gave us all the feeling that we are ready for more. We are ready for competing with the best in the world. And there's a team that will maybe be able to grow game by game. But unfortunately, it didn't happen then afterwards. They can play definitely on a very high level, which they showed, but the key in a tournament like this is consistency. And if you want to go really far, then this type of consistency should actually grow and getting better and better game by game, you know, like the big teams usually do in a tournament like that. Not all obviously did that. You know, other teams went home earlier, like Germany, Holland, even Brazil now went home, and there are big disappointments in this tournament. I think, you know, the team kind of set the bar so high with their first game against Paraguay that afterwards they were not able anymore to keep that level. And now they go out this way, which was basically, it was a lesson by Belgium, unfortunately, and it brings you back to the ground. So you can talk about a certain overhype, but that overhype came automatically after the performance against Paraguay.
1: Shortly after Belgium took a 3-1 lead in the second half Monday, Christian Pulisic was forced out with an injury, replaced by Sebastian Berhalter in the 59th minute. He had attempted a shot, Pulisic had, but the challenge from Belgium left him in obvious pain. Pulisic wound up with zero shots, zero chances created. ESPN analyst Hercules Gomez and Jermaine Jones.
5: Belgium played it really good. Belgium always tried to keep the ball. They were not panicking, even under pressure. They were always finding ways to play themselves out of the pressure points when the U.S. always tried to get them in. That what made them strong and good in the games before, right? Because we were seeing it when they played against Paraguay, when they played Australia. They were high up when the opponent lost the ball. They were straight there to win the ball back.
6: Yeah, so Castagne was on them.
5: Yeah, and this time you were able to see that Belgium had not a problem with that. The Belgium always find ways to get out in their play that calm and then, like we said, they find a way then to punish them with the goals. And then you're running behind. And then you're starting like, and that's something too. In that tournament, you were never in that position that you had to run behind, right? So that's a complete learning phase again, where you have to learn, you have to figure out, oh, now we're down and we have to figure out how we get to this whole thing. And go back to Christian. I think it's tough too, and I said it always before. It cannot always rely on him because he's human. He can have a bad day. Yes, he was maybe today not in the game that much and had not the best game, but it cannot always be Christian has to be on the best time. So I would not put it just on him.
6: Luke Bakayoko and Castagne down the left-hand side really pinned Anthony Robinson, Christian Pulisic, forced them to retract. The U.S. men's national team didn't breathe until the second half when Mauricio Pochettino brought in Giovanni Reyna and shortened those distances in the center of the midfield. The first half, the distances that Tyler Adams had to try to cover, you could already see he was gassed heading into that second half. There was just too much space in that midfield. Malik Tillman couldn't operate as he usually does. Weston McKennie was nowhere to be found because those spaces weren't there. They would make the runs, but in making those runs, if you lost the ball with how good Belgium was, they were coming right back down your throat. It really put the U.S. men's national team in a defensive posture all game.
1: And the U.S. is out with 4-1 loss. SportsCenter All Night, ESPN Radio. Flo Balogun did play, of course, wound up with three shots, one of them on target, 19 touches for Balogun in his 90 minutes. But it's the fact he played, of course, that drew the spotlight to Team USA, FIFA suspending the red card so he could play. FIFA admitting President Trump did make a call, but insisted their disciplinary panel is independent of any of that. But it's the look, the perception, says the guys at PTI.
7: Wilbon, what does this decision mean?
8: I don't know. I would say it's just shady. It's just shady. It's seedy. It's shameful behavior. It's thuggish behavior all the way around. Look, we know that bullying behavior is no stranger to this person and incident. We know that FIFA, as an organization, has been involved in all kinds of scandalous stuff. It's like the IOC. That's right. So again, 360 degrees around it is just shameful. So basically what it says is nothing that happens on the field of play is sort of out of bounds to be just sort of addressed in whoever can get away with being the most thuggish individual in the moment. And that's what it says to me.
7: To you.
8: The whole thing is diminished to me, no matter what country it is, and no matter who's president. Because he has said, he's talked to many presidents all the time, that behavior is bullying and probably thuggish too. So it's just unwanted.
7: I'm going 180 away from this. Because to me, I've thought about this a lot. To me, the most important thing in all of this is to get the call right. This is the tradition of sports in America most recently. You review the call, you get the call right, and maybe you have to change the punishment. So what is most important to me? Did this action warrant, did it get up to the level that it warranted a red card? From the people that I watch on television who are soccer people,
8: no.
7: Most people seem to think it did.
8: Overwhelming.
7: Right. This is not, for example, like the case of Alyssa Thomas taking her fist and grinding it into Caitlin Clark's neck, for which she should have got five games and she only got one. So that's an important thing to me, that it may not go up to the level of red card. Then there's the other part of how this stuff is reviewed. Are the procedures to review it completely followed? And a lot of people say they aren't being followed. The head of FIFA understands this is a television show.
8: These two are separate things. I don't want outside intervention determining who can play.
7: I think
8: we wouldn't stand for that in anything else. But outside intervention.
7: I think everybody's got a right to make their position known. In other words, people say, for example, let's keep sports and politics separate.
8: And they mean it. Stop.
7: Spare me from that. Because these are the most corrupt organizations
8: over
7: a long history.
8: All the people who normally say, many of the people normally say, keep politics out of my sports. I don't want to hear it.
7: 360 degrees.
8: Okay.
7: Shameful. Awful. But we disagree on a lot of the particulars of this.
1: Balogun in the game Monday night. Not much of an impact. Three shots. U.S. bows out. Belgium moves on and gets Spain in the quarterfinals Friday in Los Angeles. SportsCenter all night, ESPN Radio. Back to baseball. Royals taking it to Philly on Monday.
9: Hopefully today they get win number 7 at least. There's a fly ball to left field. Sosa going back in front of the fence. It's gone! Into the Phillies bullpen. Tyler Tolbert with his first home run. On cycle watch, and the Royals lead it 10-1.
1: 96-5, the Fan. Royals would go on to a 15-1 win over the Phillies. Royals with 15 runs, 22 hits, both of which are season highs. They had three players with at least three hits, their most in a game since last September. It's a 14-run win, tied for the second largest margin of victory in their last 20 years. Phillies losing in a rout, but the Braves lost in 10 to the Mets, so Atlanta's leading their division 3 over the Phillies. ESPN insider Jeff Passan.
10: The fact that it's a race at all is shocking. And the Phillies thought coming into today, they had Christopher Sanchez on the mound, that they were going to perhaps pick up another game. But they've done some real damage against the Atlanta Braves. And the Braves have Ronald Acuna on the injured list. They still have multiple starting pitchers on the injured list. Robert Suarez, one of their best relievers this year, on the injured list too. But the Phillies are just playing better baseball. And we have to remember back to when Rob Thompson got fired and Don Mattingly took over. They looked like one of the worst teams in the big leagues. But the return of Zach Wheeler, which is now 13 starts deep, has certainly helped matters. And they've started hitting a little bit, too. And when you have Kyle Schwarber and Bryce Harper in that lineup, two All-Stars this year, you're not going to go too long with the offensive troubles that they had.
1: Jeff Passan mentioning Christopher Sanchez. He lasted 3 1/3, gave up 9 earned runs on 12 hits. ERA of 5.32 on the road this season. Well, if you like offense, Nationals and Astros may have been for you.
11: The kick and the pitch. Swing a high drive, left center field. Matthews back to the track, to the wall, and there it goes. A grand slam for James Wood. Nationals 12, Astros 6.
1: Dave Jagler, Nationals Radio Network. It would be a 12-11 win for Washington over Houston. Third game this season in Major League Baseball where both teams scored in double digits. Nationals get their third win this season after trailing by at least 5. C.J. Abrams, 19th home run, most by a Nationals shortstop prior to the All-Star break in franchise history. Also putting up double digits, the Giants.
12: Just a trusty guy. It's good to have his energy back.
1: Ramos, high drive, left field, gone! Almost to the top of the bleachers. A titanic home run from Elliot Ramos to cap off a monster night. He's got a triple and 2 home runs. It's 10-1 Giants. KNBR with the call, 10 runs in for the Giants. Ramos with a career-high 5 RBI, first career multi-homer game. Giants wind up putting up 10 in the 10-1 win over the Blue Jays. The Diamondbacks came close to double digits.
13: 2 on, 1 out. And Buehler's first pitch. Kepler swings. There's the big fly. High and deep to right. Way back and out of here. Oh, man. It's his first as a Diamondback. That baby had a vapor trail on it. And it's now a 6-0 Diamondback lead.
1: It would be an 8-0 win over the Padres for Kepler. 4 RBI, 17th career game with 4 or more RBI, who's first with the Diamondbacks as they get the 8-0 win over the Padres. Brewers a 4-3 win over the Cardinals. Straight ahead, SportsCenter All Night continues. 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
1: 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NBA Monday, the Giannis Antetokounmpo trade became official, ending his 13-year career with the Bucks. He heads to the Miami Heat. Giannis releasing a video on social media saying goodbye to Milwaukee, quote, "No matter where I am, Milwaukee will always be my city, my team, my family." Meanwhile, in Boston, Celtics team president Brad Stevens saying that Jaylen Brown was traded to keep the team competitive because the future was getting challenging. Earlier on ESPN Radio, the Boston Globe's Gary Washburn.
2: I think people are walking away in Boston as to still, like, why did you guys make this deal? Like, not maybe why did you trade Jaylen Brown if you feel like, you know, he's due for the two-year, $140 million extension. And I think what people aren't realizing is Jason Tatum is due the same extension next year.

0: So financially, it's feasible why you would move him, but why now? Why to Philadelphia? Why did you get such little in return? How come you didn't value your own player? How come you left him dangled out there for 10 days after the Giannis thing fell through? We really didn't get a lot of answers to those questions besides optionality was a word used a lot and flexibility.
1: It says the heat is now on the entire Celtics organization. On the court, WNBA Storm, an 82-64 win over the Sparks, who are 1-6 this season without Kelsey Plum. Sun beat the Lynx 90-89. They're 3-1 in the last four games is the Sun. Valkyries 62-49 win over the Mystics. Valkyries now have a five-game win streak. 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
3: 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Are you ready to take?
2: Number five.
1: With 9 losses in 10 games, it's been a rough stretch for the Yankees lately, but Monday, they got up off the mat. Yes, Network.
4: Fly ball, left field and deep. Simpson back, on the track, at the wall. See ya! A huge 3-run home run by Caballero. And the Yankees lead 3-0.
2: Number 4.
1: Giants putting up 10 runs against the Blue Jays. Half of them driven in by one guy. KNBR.
5: Ramos, high drive. Left field. Gone! To cap off a monster night.
2: Number 3.
1: What a night in Atlanta. Mets moving in front in the top of the ninth thanks to Juan Soto. 880 ESPN New York.
6: Swinging a high fly ball. Deep right field. Toward the pole. Fair or foul. This one is fair. This one is gone. Juan Soto puts the Mets in front with a towering home run to the top of the chop house in right. And it's 5-3 Mets in the ninth. This one goes 430 feet into the Atlanta night.
2: Number 2.
1: Mets ultimately win the game, but it would take extra innings because of what Matt Olson did for the Braves in the bottom of the ninth. 680 the Fan.
7: 3 balls and a strike. Here it comes. And there it goes. Fly ball deep left field. Soto back. Still back. At the wall. We're tied! A home run by Matt Olson. The opposite way. And he was bringing it to left field. Over the wall. We are tied up at 5.
2: Number 1.
1: It took 11 innings, but the Dodgers become the first team to 60 wins. AM 570 LA Sports.
8: Rushing swings, hits a ground ball. That's through in the center. Dodgers win. Dalton Rushing walks it off. 8-7. Teoscar Hernandez scores. Rushing hit it up the middle, past the drawn-in infield. And the Dodgers win their 60th game of the season.
1: 11-inning win for the Dodgers. 11 players for the USA, losing 4-1 to Belgium. Americans out in the round of 16 once again. ESPN analyst Hercules Gomez.
9: This is the highest paid coach in the history of the U.S. men's national team, a coach they reset the market for, one of the highest paid international managers who's gotten to the same place that every coach before him has gotten, except one, maybe two, if you count 1930. What are we doing here? You don't need a World Cup with a round of 16 exit to evaluate 20 months worth of work, 20 months worth of this coach and his people constantly flirting with other teams, whether it's Premier League, or whether it's in Spain, or whatever the case may be. I don't even know if Mauricio Pochettino wants to coach the international game. I'm sure he had a lot of fun at this World Cup. And he did a lot of good things with his team in this World Cup. But nothing any other coach before him hasn't done. And yeah, you can win 3 games. You can do that. That's fine. Bruce Arena went 1-1-1 and made it to a quarterfinal. Was a blown handball away from making it to the semifinal. Jurgen Klinsmann got out of group of death. A much more difficult scenario. So if you're going to judge him, don't judge him off this World Cup. Judge him off the totality of the 20 months and what you felt, what you saw. It took us 20 months to find a starting lineup. So listen, these players today were not good enough. And ultimately, that's Pochettino's job. I don't want to put all the blame on him today. I don't think he has all the blame. But Rudy Garcia made 3 adjustments and put him in a world of difficulty. That's the reality here. Nothing has changed.
10: Yeah, I think that's tough. I mean, because like I said, I mean, the whole idea was he was brought in to take the team to the next level, and he wasn't able to achieve that. And there was a lot of experimentation. What did we joke about, you know, before the tournament started? The only thing consistent with Pochettino was his inconsistency.
1: Former Team USA goalkeeper Casey Keller under Pochettino against FIFA top 25 teams, 3 wins, 1 draw, 9 losses. After last night's loss, he was asked about his future. Quote, now is not a moment to talk about that, he said. His contract expires after this World Cup. Questions do remain as to whether he wants to stay in a national team setting or return to top-level club soccer. It's Tuesday, July 7th, birthday of Hall of Famer Lisa Leslie. Much more reaction coming up to the U.S. being ousted from the World Cup on Sportsmanlike is next. I'm Jay Reynolds. It's ESPN Radio.
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1: The round of 16 continues to be the Achilles heel for Team USA. 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
23: To the show, we are on Sports Tonight here on ESPN Radio. ESPN2, you can join the show at 888-SAY-ESPN, along with Michelle Smallman, Chris Canty, Evan Cohen. With you right off the bat, you heard the great Jay Reynolds voice there. 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Well, yeah. Jay is amazing. Jay documented it and detailed it all night, SportsCenter all night. We saw Jay this morning. Thrilled to see him here, Vegas East. What a wonderful man. And what a terrible story he had to tell all night with SportsCenter all night as Belgium kicked our butts. I mean, let's be honest. That was awful last night. That was not enjoyable to watch. The United States eliminated from the World Cup with a 4-1 Belgium victory over the United States. Good morning, Smalls. Good morning, CeCe.
24: Good morning, Smalls. I'm not going to say good morning to you, Ev, because I'm blaming you for last night's loss.
23: Of course. Let's hear why.
24: Yeah, you were off from work last week. It was all good for the U.S. men's national team. You come back to work and we lose.
23: Yeah, it was my involvement. Yeah, that's what it was.
24: Well, no, I'm not saying it was your involvement, but it's the vibes around you that led to our team being ousted in the round of 16. Loser mentality.
23: How do I have the loser mentality around the United States? Just out of curiosity. I'd like
24: well,
23: to
24: we know this. You, so I think it's fair to say we can call you that. And the Team USA just went out there last night, and they sold themselves. There's no other way to explain it. There were three unforced errors, and the Belgium team took advantage of every single one of them. And for the life of me, I can't figure out why the U.S. didn't realize what Belgium's strategy was. They were looking to position for crosses inside the box, and they capitalized seemingly on every single one of them. And then once you get some momentum from Malik Tillman's free kick goal, then all of a sudden the goalkeeper decides to find himself in no man's land. And for the life of me, I don't know what Matt Freese was thinking in that moment, but he got caught in a bad position and Belgium took advantage of it. And that is the sign of a well-coached team. When the opposing team makes mistakes, take full advantage of them, and the Belgians did not miss an opportunity in last night's match.
25: They absolutely overwhelmed us. The United States men's national team last night looked out of place. They looked overwhelmed. They looked timid at times. It was quite the departure from what we had seen from them throughout this entire tournament. Their tenacity was gone. We had come into this tournament saying that the defense on this team might be a weak spot. That was exposed last night against a higher quality opponent. People kept saying, this is the best United States men's national team that we've seen in some time, but there's a cap to this. Once this group plays against teams of a certain quality, you will see that disparity, and that will determine how far the United States men can go. And we saw last night there is a disparity between the top programs in the world and where we're at right now.
23: Oh, it was terrible.
25: It was a reality check.
23: It was terrible. Belgium got an early 1-0 lead. Then we did have a great goal that it was unbelievable on the deflection on the free kick there by Malik Tillman. That was awesome. I thought the turning point was very clear. I mean, obviously, now looking back on it, but you felt it in the moment. That quick goal right after we scored to tie it up in one apiece.
25: Deflating. Absolutely deflating.
23: That was, I don't like that word, but yeah.
25: Tom Brady.
23: Yeah. that was rough right away in the 2-1 lead. And then, as CeCe mentioned, Matt Freese, no David Freese in the big moment, let's be honest.
25: No doubt.
23: Oh, my God.
25: The most clutch postseason performer I may have ever seen in my lifetime.
23: That's how you get Smalls going. You just mentioned the Cardinals, 2011. Boom. Hey. All of a sudden, it's like an energizer buddy there.
25: David Freese down to his final strike twice.
23: Look at her. She's going.
25: Composure and confidence in the moment, the biggest of moments.
23: You don't think the goalie dilly-dallying outside of the box is a smart move?
25: Coming off the line like that.
23: Oh, my God. What a crazy thing to do.
25: Experience matters.
23: experience. The third grader's not doing that. What kind of experience are we? That's not some like, oh, I have to be in a million World Cups to know if your goal, if you're a goalie, you don't just dribble, trying to dribble around the defender. What do you mean experience matters? I know nothing about soccer. I'm not going to claim I do. I'm going to claim I'm like most other things, a bandwagon with this. I'm rooting for the United States in the moment. I think it's the biggest sport in the world because it is. It's a beautiful game because it is. It's unbelievably exciting. I don't need to be the next piece of sound we're going to play is from Hercules Gomez. I don't need to be him to know that you shouldn't dilly-dally as a goalie with the soccer ball outside the box.
25: No dilly-dallying.
24: I love that term, dilly-dally. I love that you bring it back.
23: He dilly-dally and ran through an alley, and he couldn't find Sally. And that's the problem last night. Here's Hercules Gomez from ESPN FC. What happened with the United States last night?
0: Belgium is a team that is on the cusp of that elite level around the world. But not one of those elite teams. They're not a France. They're not a Spain. They're not a Portugal. And in this year, two games, aggregate scoreline of 9-3 on home soil. I went out and I said this team could play against Belgium physically, that they would give them fits, where we mistook our evaluation of this team was psychologically and mentally. What they would do if they faced adversity. They weren't ready for the moment. They weren't ready for it in 2022. And we said they were still green. They weren't ready for it here. And it's not debutantes like Alex Freeman who weren't ready. It's the likes of a Christian Pulisic, a Sergiño Dest. It's your most important players, a 39-year-old Tim Ream, if you will, your team captain. In the biggest of moments, you can't allow those players to have bad performances mentally.
23: Christian Pulisic, who left the game with an injury, lost possession 14 times in 59 minutes.
25: Oof.
23: I mean, it's just when he got the ball, then Belgium got the ball. That's the reality of that. But CeCe, as a man who played 11 years in the NFL, who won a Super Bowl, who never participated on a team on a full season that had a losing record, when you hear an analyst like that, Hercules Gomez, say they weren't ready for the moment, that tells you what about this group?
24: I think they had an emotional and psychological lapse, I guess is the best way to characterize it. They went through this space over the last 4 or 5 days with the Flo Balogun saga and not knowing whether or not he'd be available to play. Once he was ruled eligible to play by suspending the red card, one game suspension, suspending the suspension is wild. But once they went through that process and realized he was going to be on the pitch, I think the group as a whole relaxed. And you saw early on that Belgium had that chip on their shoulder as a result of something that doesn't typically happen when it comes to World Cup competition. And so I think one team collectively had a sigh of relief while the other team took it personal that they were battling against, you know, forces that typically aren't involved when it comes to World Cup competition. And so based on how the last 4 or 5 days played out, I think from a mental standpoint, the U.S. men's national team wasn't ready, wasn't prepared for what Belgium was bringing to the party. And Ev, I'll just say this.
23: Yeah.
24: Throughout the course of the World Cup, one of the calling cards for our team was the scoring margin in the first half of games. They had one of the best scoring margins in the first half of games, first half of matches in the entirety of the tournament. And yesterday you saw Belgium get up early and dictate the complexion of the game. It felt like the U.S. men's national team was on their heels the entire time. Mm-hmm. And there was not that one play, there was not that one player that could change the momentum and bring it back into their favor. At the entire time, it felt like we played the match on our heels. And I think that's where you saw so many unforced errors come to the forefront. So I don't think it's a matter of Team USA not being able to compete from a physicality standpoint. I think it's a matter of the U.S. men's national team not being ready from a mental standpoint and allowing Belgium to dictate the terms of engagement.
25: But there's no excuse for that. there's no excuse for them not being ready from a mental standpoint, because everything has been working in their favor so far this tournament. You had a favorable group draw. You have the home crowd. You had the red card on Balogun getting overturned yesterday, or the day before prior to the match yesterday. Everything was working in the United States' favor. This was the time that they were supposed to break past the round of 16. Fourth time in the past five World Cups that they've exited in the round of 16 outside of 2018, when we didn't even qualify. This was supposed to be the year that they went on a deeper run, and everything was breaking their way. So there's no excuse for them not to be ready for this match from a physical or a mental standpoint. It's a failure. No matter how you want to slice it, this is a disappointment. The United States did not meet their goal or their expectations for this tournament.
3: So did we overhype everything the last few weeks, maybe because it was in the United States, we saw some greatness early, and the result is basically the same? I mean, the process seemed better, but the result is the same. So
24: they don't have Mauricio Pochettino as one of the highest paid managers in the World Cup for the same result, right?
25: Yeah.
24: Like this is supposed to be this group, this program being able to take the next step. And it is a massive disappointment that the U.S. men's national team is not advancing to the quarterfinals.

0: that makes this all the worse, as far as I'm concerned, that you had the president of this country reaching out to FIFA to intervene about the call on Balogun. They suspended the red card after that call was made, and people thought even if the United States won this game, there would be an asterisk next to it because of the political involvement and getting this overturned the day before the match. And the fact that you got your top scorer back and you couldn't even be competitive in this match, that is brutal. That is absolutely brutal, knowing what the rest of the world thought about the way things shook out with the Balogun red card, and you couldn't even be competitive in this game.
1: Well, there seems to be no explanation for the way in which the United States played last night. But yesterday, someone tried to give an explanation for one of the worst trades we've seen in a long time in sports. We will get to that after Smalls has this from The Wellness Company.
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11: 3 years left on Jaylen Brown's contract, and I'm told Jaylen Brown never requested a trade, and yet over the last couple weeks, they shopped him relentlessly.
12: If you're going to trade a guy that's a top 10 player, you at least got to get back a guy that's a top 15, top 20 player, and Paul George is not dead. 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
13: What a line.
14: Oh, my God. What a line by Kendrick Perkins. We are on Sportsmanlike here on ESPN Radio. 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So, yesterday, before the United States lost to Belgium last night, the press conference was had by the Boston Celtics because after 12:01 p.m. Eastern time yesterday, the NBA was allowed to make all of the moves official. So Paul George, Jaylen Brown, they were traded for each other. Two first-round picks going to Boston from Philadelphia, and that trade was made official. The man in charge of the Boston Celtics, Brad Stevens, their president of basketball operations, had this to say about the path moving forward as to why they felt like they had to trade Jaylen Brown.
15: When I looked at our team and I looked at where the league was heading, looked at the way that we've finished the last couple years, and also looked at the unbelievable way we've played in the regular season in the last couple years, you know, the path looked a little bit more challenging to me. I might be wrong. I'm not going to stand up here and be defensive about that. But the path looked a little bit more challenging with 70% of our cap and such a high percent of our usage tied into two players. And the reality in this era and in this day and age of the NBA, and you could see it obviously with the last couple of champions and some of the teams that were at the very top of the league when it was all said and done at the end of this year, is that, you know, you have to do a great job and you have to have the optionality to do a great job of building out depth that can hopefully replace the irreplaceable individual. And that's not an easy thing to do.
14: Oh, my God.
13: Are you going to lose it?
14: I love Brad Stevens. The Boston Celtics, based on what he said to you yesterday, said to all of us yesterday, made a move that was clearly not a good move because they were nervous about the financial flexibility in 2028-2029. Because when you talk about the idea of the 70% of the cap, Paul George makes $3 million less than Jaylen Brown. They basically make the same thing. So it's the fear of Jaylen Brown, rightfully, when eligible, asking for a contract extension that would only kick in the year 2029-2030. So there is only now one way that this can be looked at as a good trade. Only one, based on what he said. Because he needs financial flexibility long term. The Boston Celtics must trade Paul George by the trade deadline. If they do not, this is a failure. If they do not trade Paul George by the trade deadline, this is a failure because they do not gain the financial flexibility that he is talking about unless, CeCe, you believe Paul George will say, yeah, sure, I'll opt out of a $56 million contract at 37, 38 years old, breaking down off a 25-game suspension last year. Yeah, sure, no big deal. I'll pass up $56 million next year, or the year after next, whatever it is. This is ridiculous. The explanation is ridiculous. Here's the explanation, ladies and gentlemen. Let me give you the Brad Stevens explanation. What the truth. Jaylen Brown was unbelievable for us as our second best player. Last year, he was our best player. Now he thinks he should be our best player again, and we have a best player. We don't need two best players. So he's on another team. That's it.
1: That's but it. Why would he say we don't need two best players when they doled out the contracts for both of those guys?
14: Now, that's
4: the
14: point
4: that doesn't make any sense. And when they won the finals with two best players.
1: Yeah, like if you didn't need two best players, then why would you sign up for voluntarily on paying both of those guys 35% of your cap apiece?
4: Correct.
1: So 70% of your cap, you knew years ago, mm-hmm. was going to be locked up in those two dudes. So how all of a sudden do you get caught flat-footed and not seeing ahead of the curve and knowing what was coming from a financial obligation standpoint? See, to me, that sounds like poor planning from the Boston Celtics in terms of cap management. This was a problem that they should have gotten ahead of. And guess what? Last year would have been the perfect opportunity to do it. Jason Tatum, Achilles injury in the postseason. You know what? We're going to look at 25-26 as a gap year. We're going to chop Jaylen Brown. We're going to trade Jaylen Brown while his value is sky high, while it's still fresh in everybody's mind that he won NBA Finals MVP. And this dude was minted as a champion. That would have been the time to do it. Not now. But here's the deal. They didn't have a contingency plan for not missing on Giannis, which is bad on two fronts. First of all, you should have had more in the deal to make sure that you land the plane because you didn't have a viable contingency. And secondly, not having a plan B because this is the NBA and anything can happen is egregious. So they found a way to mismanage one of their most prized assets, a guy that's going to have his jersey in the rafters in TD Garden when his career is said and done. I don't know how this is even possible, Lev. To be as bad at roster management over the last 12 months as Brad Stevens has been.
4: It's pretty shocking, actually, for an organization that just a couple seasons ago we were praising for the way that they were able to build up this roster and the way they were able to manage these personalities and coexist with two superstars in order to break through and win a title. But, CeCe, you're absolutely right. If the plan was get Giannis and get Giannis only, that was it. That's all we had up on the whiteboard, then you had to burn the boats. There was no way that you could walk away from that deal and not have Giannis. If you're going to move a homegrown superstar that won finals MVP, you need to make sure that your return is something that's going to maximize on Jason Tatum's career right now, especially after he's coming off an injury. And they did not do that. They didn't make sure that there was no way that Milwaukee could say no. They should have had a godfather offer. We thought including Jaylen Brown would be it. It wasn't. They should have made sure that there was something else in the top drawer. Okay, this isn't it. Well, then we've got this offer that you're not going to say no to, whatever it may be, because now they find themselves in this position.
1: Smalls, it's what Evan always says about the quarterback rules. Mm-hmm. Draft the quarterback when you want one, not when you need one. Well, we need to have a tangent when it comes to the NBA. You trade an all-star when you want to, not when you need to. Everybody around the NBA knew you had to trade Jaylen Brown because in the coming weeks, he was eligible for a two-year, $145 million extension that you weren't going to give him. Everybody knew that that was your shot clock. And they knew that it would be an untenable situation if you held on to him. The value would continue to plummet because it would become increasingly clear that you don't want him around. The minute he becomes eligible for that extension and you don't give it to him, that is a distressed asset. And all of a sudden now, you're getting pennies on the dollar. Hell, you already took pennies on the dollar. So Brad Stevens and the Boston Celtics say, yeah, you know, we wanted optionality. No, no, no. That is the default. That is the silver lining in what otherwise is one of the most infamous trades that we've seen this decade in the association. It is absolutely egregious what the Boston Celtics has done. And I'm not saying it's going to be Brad Stevens, and I'm not saying it's going to be Joe Mazzulla, but eventually this is going to lead to somebody in that organization getting fired.
14: Well, maybe there is an explanation for it, and maybe there's an explanation for it that Brad Stevens cannot give us publicly. We'll explain next. We're on Sportsmanlike, presented by Progressive Insurance.
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1: If you think about some of the players he's played with, Jaylen Brown, Kyrie Irving, Gordon Hayward, Al Horford, Marcus Smart, not an all-time player, but an all-time Celtic fan favorite. It is more Jason Tatum's team today than it ever has been. So if they're fed up with the Jaylen Brown, could Jason Tatum have stopped it? You're damn right he could.
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1: 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This was SportsCenter, presented by Gusto. The latest one I've been asked about by friends. So we've talked about the Dan Patrick one, how it's amazing. The Greeny one we've talked about. Linda Cohn joined us. She was on it. The latest one that I've been asked about that admittedly I have not seen nor listened to yet is the Craig Kilborn one. Everybody's saying it was unbelievable with Rich. Craig Kilborn on the, I think it's the latest edition. I'll have to double check on that. This was SportsCenter podcast, but that's the one that like is getting the most recent buzz around the sports world with This Was SportsCenter with Rich Eisen. Okay, so the Celtics part of this, they seem like they're doing what the United States men's soccer team did last night and just dilly-dally with everything. I mean, my God, that goalie, Matt Freeze. Public service announcement. I'm not going to say allow me to reintroduce myself. Public service announcement. If you are a parent, a guardian, a coach of a great high school men's soccer player, regardless of position that person plays, move them to goalie. Move them to. We have ZipRecruiter has posted an opening. We need goalies. Like, I mean, seriously, CC, your son is 6 months old. I would take OKC in net over that guy last night. At least I know because your son can't walk. He's not going to dilly dally like that guy is. I mean, put him in net, CC. You have him in all these little classes for little kids. They have those little play nets. Get him in there. Get him blocking shots. Let's go.
2: Throw his body around him.
1: Seriously. I know you and your wife have done a great job with parenting and getting him in activities, right? Some of these activities, I've experienced it. I have a 12 and 10-year-old. There's like little kids just crawling around, and they have like these play nets and little balls and like little things. Just
2: so do we have drills, Ev, that we need to be doing?
1: Yeah.
2: Do we have any drills? Like sit him in front of a goal?
1: Yeah. And tie him up.
3: Roll different balls towards him so that he can block them.
2: Seriously. Well, he's already got a soccer ball.
3: There we go. Get him in the motion. Blocking stuff already.
1: What is that guy? And I'm not just saying it's on Freeze, but that was awful. Anyway, we talked about the Celtics and how Brad Stevens was trying to explain this deal. And CeCe, you said, I do not understand these moves over the last year and a half, 2 years with the Boston Celtics in terms of the roster management and how they ended up here, right? And what they should have done retroactively. And I said, well, maybe there is an explanation for it that Brad Stevens can't share. And here's my guess as to the explanation for it that he cannot share. He has a new boss. He works for someone different. Maybe in its simplest form, he works for someone different. And maybe CeCe, when we were at the Sports Business Journal conference a few weeks ago, and we were presenting awards, should have done the head nod to Wick Grosbeck, who did it to him, right? And maybe he was saying, hey, the new guy who just bought the team from me doesn't know what he's doing. I may need your help. CeCe didn't give him the head nod. Wick gave CeCe the head nod. CeCe didn't return the head nod. And now Chisholm is involved as owning the team. Maybe Brad Stevens just works for someone different now who has a different philosophy. And maybe Wick was looking at you to save it, CeCe. I'm just saying, he gave you the head nod.
3: He did give you the head nod.
1: He gave you the head nod, and you didn't give it back to him.
2: But Ev, here's the issue that I have, though. It's not as if the Boston Celtics ownership was mandating that Brad Stevens couldn't spend money. They were trying to trade for Giannis.
1: Right, but what we don't know, what we have no idea about, is Jaylen Brown on his Twitch, right, said a lot of things. We don't know what then the conversation was from Brad Stevens' boss as to, hey, I don't like what he's saying. I don't want to employ this man, right? We have no idea. Here's how we're going to know. Here's how we're going to know the truth about the Boston Celtics and why the bad trade was made. Is Brad Stevens still the president of basketball operations in a year? And if he's not, is it by his choice? Does he go to another team? Does he go to an expansion franchise? Does he go back and coach college? Does he go back and coach in the NBA?
2: Ev, those are great questions, and I think we'll get the answers to those in the coming months. But if that dynamic ends up being what's true, if what you're saying, the unsaid thing behind the scenes, is new ownership forcing Brad Stevens and that Celtics front office into decisions like what we saw last week, then we should all be counting down to the moment where the Boston Celtics trade Jason Tatum because Tatum asks out.
1: Mm.
2: That's what we're setting up for. Because if your boss won't let you, Brad Stevens, one of the best in the business, do your job, then all of a sudden now, the star player in Jason Tatum, who you want to build around for the foreseeable future, is going to look at the landscape, look at the NBA, and say, you know what? Based on an ever-changing league where turnover is as high as it's ever been, where we haven't had a repeat champion in 8 seasons, he's going to say, this is not a place that I can rely on to maximize the prime of my career. And that is the sad irony behind the Jaylen Brown move. So if ownership's saying, you know what, we don't like Jaylen Brown's personality, we want you to move him, and we're okay taking pennies on the dollar, then those types of moves eventually chip away at the confidence that the star player has in the structure of the organization that allows him to compete at the highest of levels year over year.
3: Jason Tatum is in a really tough spot right now because the spotlight has swung definitively on him. The debate always was there between he and Jaylen Brown, who's 1A, who's 1B, who's the alpha on this team. And with Jaylen Brown winning finals MVP and being able to keep the Celtics afloat and be in the MVP conversation last year when JT was injured, that debate raged on even further. The Celtics chose Jason Tatum. They said, if we're going to have a divorce here, you're the one we're rolling with. You get the miles. And they, Wedding Crashers reference. I know you looked confused there.
1: Yeah.
3: But anyway, now it's up to him to make sure that he's elevating this franchise. And they put him in a worse position to compete.
1: Well, he chose to be in that worst position, is how I look at it. But we can debate that. But let's hear from Brad Stevens, and then we'll debate that. Okay, Brad Stevens on Jason Tatum, as you just mentioned, in terms of how much input the St. Louis native, have to put that in there as to why she's arguing on his behalf, how much input he had.
4: What, if any, input did Jason have on this decision? And
5: none. I have a real hard, fast rule that I don't ask other guys about other guys, because it's not, I don't want to put them in that position. And so he had none.
1: I believe that. I believe that 1,000%. What I also believe is that the moment the Giannis deal fell through, Jason Tatum could have gone to Brad Stevens and said, okay, let's be clear on something. I'm your franchise guy and I appreciate that. And I understand you didn't ask for me to go in a trade for Giannis. So I get what you've done for me, and I appreciate that. Unless you're going to tell me Shai Gilgeous-Alexander, Nikola Jokic, Luka Doncic, or Victor Wembanyama are coming here, maybe I forgot a name or two, he stays. He didn't do that.
3: You're assuming that Jaylen Brown would have accepted that fate.
1: Jaylen Brown never asked out. No one has reported
3: but
1: that
3: he's
1: even come close to
3: it. Once he was dangled publicly
1: as
3: part of the Giannis deal, he clearly felt a type of way about it. He was interviewed saying, you're turning me into a monster.
1: So Jaylen Brown can't simultaneously be labeled as one of the smartest men in all of sports and then also not be able to understand why he was in a trade for Giannis and then why it would still make sense for him to still be on the team.
3: Intelligence and emotional intelligence are two vastly different things.
1: Understood. But I don't get the sense he wouldn't have played his butt off for the Boston Celtics this year. I don't think there's evidence otherwise.
3: I think you're discounting ego here in a big, big way. This is part of what, CeCe, you can speak to this more than us. You're a champion at the highest level. Part of what makes professional athletes who they are is that they have a healthy amount of ego. They have to know that they're the best and they want to be treated as such. And for Jaylen Brown, he was the best. He was the finals MVP. And a throwaway year for the Celtics, he was in the MVP conversation time and time again. He showed up for this franchise and he proved his worth. And time again, they discounted that and they've chose someone else. So regardless...
1: They didn't have to do it now. They didn't have to... That's the thing.
3: But I'm just saying, if I'm him, there's no way I want to come back there. There's no way that I want to give my all to an organization that's not giving me their all. This is not reciprocity. This is not a symbiotic relationship. If I'm Jaylen Brown, yeah, okay. Go ahead. Send me somewhere else. See what I do there. That's what I would be thinking, and I can only imagine that he felt a little bit of the same way.
2: Smalls completely agree about the ego with professional athletes. You got to show them love, and that's a part of managing stars in the NBA. The coaches in the front office making sure that they wrap their arms around him and make sure that those guys feel wanted, because those guys make life easier for everybody within the organization. So you're spot on when it comes to that. Ev, I do have to ask the question, though. You say the Celtics didn't have to do it now, and I was of that same belief last week. But the more I dive into this, I feel like this was a ticking time bomb, because the closer we get to when he's eligible for that extension, the worse this is going to be. Because the only way you can make it right in terms of walking back what happened with Giannis is giving him said extension. And the moment that you don't give him that extension, well, now he doesn't feel wanted because you had him on the trade block for Giannis. He doesn't feel wanted because you won't commit a max 2-year extension for $145 million to that he is deserving of, especially coming off of what he did last year. So if you have those things coinciding, how could you not feel like you're forced to move Jaylen Brown?
1: Yeah, what you said is a great point. Let me then expand on it this way. If you, Brad Stevens, are going to simultaneously tell me that the money part of this is going to become an issue long term, and all of the conversation around it, like CeCe just mentioned, kind of speeds up the process that it has to be done now, then the mistake you made, let's say CeCe's 1,000% right on this. There was a deadline, hypothetically. It had to be done by that Thursday, right? Or else Jaylen Brown becomes an unrestricted free agent. We're making this up. Well, on that day, if you're the Boston Celtics and you care about the financial flexibility, trading him for one player is beyond stupid. You should have traded him for three players, even if the players are nowhere near as good as Paul George.
2: Completely agree.
1: Because it's easier to peel off the pieces to get the financial flexibility if it's three $20 million players than it is one $54 million player. And even if it's less if it's one less draft pick and one more flip instead of a swap, than an actual pick, you should have then gone out there and said, all right, you know, Paul George is going to be a first ballot Hall of Famer. We'll take these three guys who are kind of B-minus guys, but around Jason Tatum and around Joe Mazzulla, we can get them to B+. And we'll be fine. And if we don't like him, it's easier to trade the one guy for $20 million to another team and get that deal down to $16 million. And then take the $16 million and get him down to $12 million. Like, you can do it that way. That's where the Celtics are so inconsistent in their messaging. And I will come back to the main point, which I have had, which is they have a guy they want to be their number two guy who's paid like a number one guy, and they don't want him as their number one guy, and they've started not to like him as a result. And Jason Tatum didn't stop him. We're on Sportsmanlike, presented by Progressive Insurance.
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12: There's a lot of different things that the NFL is trying to do. Games, you know, every day of the week. Now we're going to Australia. We're going to the

0: four corners. Is it the four corners of the earth?
1: Checking.
0: Just want to make sure.
2: I believe that's the saying.
0: Okay. Yeah. Didn't know how many quarters there are.
1: And I checked.
0: Corners.
1: There are no corners.
0: There are no corners.
1: On the earth.
0: Yeah. Unless you're a flat earther.
2: Unless you're a globist, then there's no corners, but...
0: Didn't one of the astronauts send a picture just to say, if you're a flat earther, this should change all of that? I never understood that with flat earthers. Like, what happens when you get to the end of the earth?
1: Remember we had this discussion? What is the town that's on the edge?
0: Yeah.
2: We are about to get just
0: a
2: deluge of stay in your lane content right now.
0: I know. I stay in my lane when I go around the globe.
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0: And we make way for a friend of the show, Will Farrell, who is kind enough to spend some time with us. 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
6: The NBA's all-time leading scorer, the King, is going to return for an unprecedented 24th season in the NBA. 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
9: Do you think we're closer to a LeBron decision, by the way?
10: And I have a specific reason as to why.
9: Do you think because the United States team was eliminated from the World Cup last night by Belgium, as we've been discussing, go back on the podcast and listen, there's any chance that LeBron's like, oh, I could get the headlines now?
11: Taylor and Travis.
12: So when would be the best time?
11: 4th of July is over.
10: Yeah.
12: So, Ev, you know I'm rooting for us as a show over all else. When would be the best time for LeBron to announce his decision for us? When is it in our best interest?
11: Great question.
9: Permission to go behind the scenes on scheduling?
11: Yeah.
12: Yes.
9: Okay.
11: Granted.
9: Smalls is off Thursday and Friday. CeCe's off all week next week.
11: Tomorrow.
9: So...
11: How
12: the
11: about
12: next
11: tonight?
12: 24
11: How
12: hours.
11: About at midnight tonight, LeBron? So we're the first to talk about it.
9: Well, Jay Reynolds would be SportsCenter all night.
11: But I mean, we'll get the first crack at it in after SportsCenter all night.
9: Okay, who's going to be the most annoyed? Let's go through this. Smalls, if it happens Thursday or Friday, or CeCe, if it happens next week.
11: CeCe, if it happens next week.
9: You think?
12: Well, if it happens next week, I'm coming. Hold on, can I say this?
9: Yeah.
12: If it happens next week, I'm coming in studio. Period.
9: Okay, I'm fine with that.
12: I'll be there.
11: Open door policy. Like
12: if LeBron
9: well,
12: signs,
9: now,
12: I'm there the next day.
9: Hold on a second. If we're going to really go behind the scenes, another curveball. Smalls and I are going to be here in Bristol, Vegas East on Wednesday and potentially Thursday. So there may not be an ability to go in studio on Wednesday and Thursday.
11: Why not? Killer Mike would be there.
9: Not necessarily. If we're going to really go behind the scenes, some of the operation
11: right.
9: stuff
11: they
9: may
11: not
9: have,
11: be there.
9: Correct. So
12: it's New York City, Ev. I will find a studio with a microphone and a camera and come on Unsportsmanlike.
13: You're welcome to come here.
12: Nah, that ain't.
13: Yeah, that's what I thought.
12: That ain't really on the board.
9: Well, okay.
12: How I'm going to get there? Cam, how I'm going to get there? I don't have a car in New York, and they ain't paying for a car for me to come to Bristol.
13: Yeah, so
12: how
13: you're I'm right get about there? That.
11: You could use your key card to get in the building, turn on the lights, and just plug in the mic.
12: There you go.
11: You can figure it out. It might not be perfect lighting, but you can figure it out.
9: I don't think we're allowed to. Because I asked to do that, and I think there's specific things that, in terms of specific people allowed
12: do that.
9: To do that.
12: So yeah, you're not allowed to do that.
9: This
11: oh,
9: is
11: wow.
9: for real reasons, not inappropriate reasons. I think this is going to be fascinating.
11: We could get CeCe on Zoom.
9: Right. So the only way that all three of us get the benefit of the LeBron reaction show together on our show, if we assume what we're going to hear from Bobby Marks in a second, if we assume this is true, the only time we will get this as a group is today or tomorrow? And here is what Bobby Marks, ESPN NBA front office insider, had to say to us yesterday about the LeBron destination.
14: I don't think there is a timeline. It's not holding up as much business as in prior years. Yes, Cleveland would like to sign James Harden, and I think Denver would like to have some clarity with Peyton Watson, and certainly Draymond Green in Golden State, who's free agent. All those guys. The Watson situation is a little bit up in the air, but I would all those guys will be back and everything. And Miami's holding on to roster spots. I think it's a matter of just kind of having a sense whether it be midweek or the end of the week. I would be stunned if it lingered past the weekend and everything like that. But LeBron's on his own timeline, and when he makes the decision, we'll be all ready to go.
9: All right. So today or tomorrow would be our goal, right?
11: Mm-hmm.
9: Do you think right this second LeBron James knows where he's playing next year?
11: Yes. He's always two steps ahead. So we're waiting for him to make a decision, which leads me to believe that he's already made it. He's just finding the right timing to announce it.
9: Do you believe, CeCe, that if he knows where he's going, a team, whichever team that is going to be required to make an additional move to get him there? In other words, he's waiting for, I'm making this up, obviously, the Warriors to go out there and get Anthony Davis, the Cavs to go out there and, trade James Harden, get rid of James. I don't think it's him waiting for them to sign James Harden. Do you think he's waiting for Miami to figure out the buyout situation with a guy like Zach LaVine so he knows he has more shooting around? I'm making this up as I go here, but these are all things that have been rumored, obviously. If Smalls is right and he knows where he's going, do you think that team is going to be required to make another move to get him there?
12: So is this LeBron using his free agency as leverage against his future team in order to do what he wants them to do?
9: Right.
12: So is that what we're saying?
9: Right. So normally it's, I'm going to leverage every cent and every restriction on movement around the team, right? You're going to pay me everything and you're never going to be allowed to move me. My leverage this year, if I'm going to take a league minimum deal as arguably the second greatest player to ever live and a walking billion-dollar business for the organization he shows up for, my leverage is going to be, you want me? Here's who I'm playing with. And here's when I'm playing with them by. Because I want to go on vacation. And I want to know that this person, and I'm going to go and I'm going to watch a lot of tape while I'm on vacation. Or I want to go to Akron and I want to bring so-and-so with me so I can start working with them.
12: Ev, I hear what you're saying. I just don't know that there are NBA teams that are willing to bro up their program and essentially their future for a year or two of LeBron James at age 41 plus. I don't know that we're there. Even with LeBron James on a minimum deal, I don't know that there are a lot of teams that are signing up for that.
9: Well, there's one team that owes one person that, though, CeCe.
12: You said what?
9: There's one team that owes a person that. If Steph Curry wants him on the team, the Golden State Warriors owe it to Steph Curry to blow up everything they were planning to go get LeBron James on their team.
12: But they're not. If you look at what the Golden State Warriors are doing in terms of how they're structuring their deal, everybody is on a two-year timeline.
9: Yeah.
12: They're not blowing up their future for the here and now. They're just not going to do it. And I don't blame them. Because we are seeing in the NBA, as important as star players are, being able to maintain flexibility with your salary cap in future years is equally as important. We're seeing that right now with Boston, what they're trying to do. It's important to maintain cap flexibility and to maintain draft capital in order to position yourself to be able to put together a solid roster year over year. That's what teams are valuing, and I'm not sure that LeBron James fits in terms of dictating to them.
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0: And again, to me, the NFL season is 365 days long. 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And of course, the Seahawks were so intrigued. I mean, we're the defending champions. I talked a lot about this last year. I still can't unpack. I still can't reconcile that we really won the Super Bowl. I mean, we were up against the Rams and the Niners, the best division of football. I'm blown away. With that game against San Francisco where we just blew them out of the water at Lumen, and then to come back and win against the Rams for the NFC Championship, and then boom, just rolling the Patriots in the Super Bowl. I mean, crazy. And then we're at the parade, and it's just like, yeah, this is what we do. We just win Super Bowls, whatever. It almost seemed easy.
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12: And he is the Ocho, fired up about the Jaylen Brown trade and the future of LeBron, Evan Cohen.
13: Yeah, and that goalie. I need your son, 6 months old. I need him in goal. That goalie last night. Anyway, sorry, go ahead.
12: And I am the resident Super Bowl champ. So today's Power Rankings are the top 5 NFL offseason additions, and this is a part of our ESPN Radio Rank'em series. So I get to pick out the 5 most impactful, what I believe to be the most impactful offseason additions for the NFL that will play a large role in what we see on the field in 2026. So, Javonte, if you will.
24: Number 5.
12: The Minnesota Vikings signing quarterback Kyler Murray. From a talent standpoint, Minnesota finally has a quarterback that can look eye to eye with every quarterback in the division from a talent standpoint. Of course, it's a figurative way of speaking because Kyler Murray's not looking anybody eye to eye. They've been questions about Kyler Murray's ability to study and to make sure that he does his homework when it comes to preparation from opponents. But when you're signing the former number one overall pick on a minimum deal, there are going to be some warts. However, the supporting cast featuring arguably the best wide receiver trio in the league and the scheme of Kevin O'Connell could be the perfect incubator to unlock Kyler Murray's immense potential from a talent standpoint. And if we're honest, it could only get better for the Vikings because last season they had the worst passing game in the entire NFL. Checking in at number five, the Minnesota Vikings signing quarterback Kyler Murray.
10: Can I ask a question to both of What's you on up? That? For the quarterback and the coach, what happens if this doesn't work out?
12: Well, the quarterback is going to be a free agent unencumbered because he's got a no-tag clause in his contract. I don't know what ends up becoming of Kevin O'Connell. This is somebody that has a stellar reputation around the National Football League, and I can't understand why, because we're talking about almost a half dozen years in Minnesota and no playoff wins.
11: I don't think he's out, but I think we start having some questions because now, in back-to-back seasons, you haven't been what you've been billed as, which is the quarterback whisperer. Last year, you move on from Sam Darnold. He wins the Super Bowl. Daniel Jones goes to Indy, and before he gets injured, they have a high-flying offense, one of the best in the NFL. You can't make it work with J.J. McCarthy, the guy that you took in the first round, and then Kyler Murray comes in, and that doesn't work either. All of a sudden, a lot of that goodwill starts to get questioned.
10: Yeah, I just think a lot of people give Kevin O'Connell the benefit of the doubt, and I think they should, but I also am not willing to give J.J. McCarthy and Kyler Murray the benefit of the doubt right now, so I'm not sure that either one of them is definitively going to work out. I think it's a huge addition, as CeCe mentioned. I also don't know that it's going to work.
12: Next.
24: Number four.
12: The San Francisco 49ers signing wide receiver Mike Evans.
11: Yes.
12: Tampa's all-time leader in receptions, receiving yards, and receiving touchdowns. Injuries in 2025 kept Mike Evans from 12 straight 1,000-yard receiving seasons. His streak of 11 straight 1,000-yard seasons is the longest streak to start an NFL career. According to NFL Next Gen Stats, Evans has 27 touchdown catches on tight window throws in the last 10 years, six more than the next closest player. He gives the 49ers a big vertical threat that opens up the field for George Kittle, Christian McCaffrey, and Ricky Pearsall. Last season, San Francisco was 21st in percentage of completions that were 20 yards downfield or more. The last time the 49ers led the league in that category, they were in the Super Bowl. Mm. So Mike Evans is going to play a huge role in getting San Francisco's passing game back up to that level. Mike Evans signing with the 49ers, number four on my top five NFL offseason additions.
11: I love this one on the list, CeCe. Mike Evans, I think, is one of the most underrated players in the NFL. I know he was dealing with injuries last season, but he is the definition of consistency. He is a winner. Being able to add him to Brock Purdy's arsenal of weapons is really important, especially in a division that's going to be very, very difficult.
10: I also think the character aspect of this is going to be huge. I think that, unfortunately, what we've seen from Brandon Ayuk recently and what we probably retroactively realized that the Niners were working with there probably was not the level of character. I'm not going to try to, like, knock his character because I don't know it. All I know is what Brandon Ayuk has shown us versus what Mike Evans shows us. And, boy, does that feel like a difference in San Francisco.
12: Next.
24: Number three.
12: The L.A. Chargers hire offensive coordinator Mike McDaniel. McDaniel replaces O.C. Greg Roman in 2023. The Ravens replaced Roman, and it led to an MVP season for Lamar. The Bolts are hoping for a similar bump for quarterback Justin Herbert. Harbaugh wanted a sharp, creative offensive mind that could employ a scheme to make life easier for his franchise quarterback. Last season, the Chargers ranked 19th in use of motion and 20th in percentage of passing yards that came after the catch. By comparison, the Miami Dolphins, in what was a season that went off the rails in 2025, ranked top three in both statistical categories. So Mike McDaniel makes life easier for quarterbacks, no matter what their level of talent is. And we're assuming with Justin Herbert's ability that Mike McDaniel is going to take him to an MVP caliber level.
10: Smalls, not CeCe's comments, not Mike McDaniel. But Justin Herbert, does this concept bother you? Because we are saying one of the biggest offseason additions is a new OC for a guy that drives you crazy relative to production versus talent and hype. Justin Herbert.
11: No, but there's no excuses. We always said before it was a head coaching issue when it came to Justin Herbert and his lack of postseason success. Obviously, that's out the window with Jim Harbaugh at the stead. But now you've got Mike McDaniel, universally described as one of the best offensive minds in the game, coming out there. If the results are the same, you're the through line. You're the through line. And at some point, we have to stop giving him the benefit of the doubt. I don't want to hear, if he doesn't have a playoff win this season, never come at me with this guy was made in a lab ever again. He is the, that's all we hear. This is a typical prototype, the dream prototype of a quarterback. And I get it. He's incredibly talented. But at some point, that has got to translate into postseason success.
10: Yeah, remember something, though. Mike McDaniel's specialty and his expertise is the run game, not the pass game. Not to say that the pass game won't be great, but he's a run guy first. So maybe some of Justin Herbert's development could be actually throwing the ball a little bit less, a la Josh Allen a few years ago when they went run first and he won MVP as a result of that. They took some of the pressure off of him. Kyler in Minnesota, Mike Evans in San Francisco, Mike McDaniel in LA with the Chargers. Top five offseason acquisitions power rankings here brought to us by SoFi from CeCe. Number two.
24: Number two.
12: The New England Patriots trading for Arthur Juan Brown. Glaring weakness in the postseason for New England was the passing game, especially in the championship rounds. In Super Bowl 60, quarterback Drake May was 2-9 on throws of 10 yards or more outside the numbers in a QBR of 1.8. Yikes. The addition of Brown should fix that immediately. Since 2022, A.J. Brown leads the NFL in receiving yards and touchdowns on such catches. Brown also has a proven track record of success with head coach Mike Vrabel, which I'm sure the powers that be in New England hope mitigate the downside of acquiring such a mercurial player. A.J. Brown, check it in at number two on my top five NFL offseason additions.
10: Tell me this is going to work.
11: It's going to work.
10: Because I'm nervous about it as a Patriots fan. I'm not because he's not an all-time talent. He is. He's ability-wise through the roof. Not because he doesn't want to be there. He does. He loves Vrabel. They played. They worked together in Tennessee. I just have seen this not work for New England as well as, wait, who's playing receiver? Who's this DeMario Pop Douglas guy? Like, wait, where did they get the guy with no shoes, Mac Hollins, from? Like,
11: so he's too good and too much of a name brand for you?
10: Maybe, yeah. In the Josh McDaniels offense, Randy Moss is the greatest receiver of the last 20, 30 years post-Jerry Rice, okay? Randy Moss is unbelievable. Unfortunately, Randy Moss did not win a Super Bowl. Chad Ochocinco had an unbelievable career. Goes to New England, plays in a Super Bowl, doesn't win one. Has very little role on that team. I've just seen the version of A.J. Brown in New England and Josh McDaniels' offense before, and he gets them individually better. But for some reason, the team success does not equal that when you have no names at that position. They went to the Super Bowl last year. Now, Steph Diggs is a name, but they went to the Super Bowl last year, and you're like, wait, who are these guys that are playing receiver? I trust you guys more than I want to trust myself on this one. You're telling me it's going to work. It is certainly a huge offseason acquisition because of the amount of time we spent talking about it. I'm just a little nervous. And, oh, by the
12: way. You're doing that thing that you did last year during the season with the Patriots.
10: No, no.
12: And it's the same thing that 100%. Nuno did with the Knicks this year.
11: Yep.
12: Y'all are doing that thing. Listen, this is an outstanding get for the New England Patriots. A.J. Brown is one of the five best receivers on the planet. He's awesome. He's not only going to help you in your passing game, he's going to help you in your run game because the guy is a willing participant when it comes to blocking. A.J. Brown is a phenomenal football player. The only thing that you get nervous about is managing the 6 inches between his ears. But guess what? You got a head coach on the sideline that has been able to do that.
11: No doubt.
10: That's right.
11: And he's motivated to be there.
12: Jeez.
10: All right. I'm just saying. I have a reason for bringing that up, and I'm glad you guys shot it down so they better win a Super Bowl. All right.
12: And can I say this?
10: Yeah.
12: And I know this is not going to be a popular take. There are less questions about Drake May as a passer than there are about Jalen Hurts as a passer. Not the player, but the passer.
9: That is a fair one.
12: If you want to boil it down to strictly throwing the football to all areas of the field, there are less questions about Drake Bay's ability to do that than there are Jalen Hurts. So maybe, just maybe, there isn't as much frustration for A.J. Brown in New England as

0: pass rush in a vacuum wasn't bad for the Rams last year, but they clearly needed a closer to protect leads late in games. Think both Seahawks losses late in the year where the Rams combined for 64 points against the best defense in the league. The Rams are betting that that doesn't happen twice with Garrett on the field. Check it in at number one in my top five NFL offseason additions, the Rams trading for Defensive Player of the Year, Myles Garrett. So there's the list. Myles Garrett to the Rams at number one. A.J. Brown to the Patriots at number two. Mike McDaniel, offensive coordinator, to the Chargers, number three. 49ers signing Mike Evans, number four. And the Vikings signing quarterback Kyler Murray, number five. Smalls, you are my accountability partner. We will get to your objections and omissions on the other side of the break.
1: As well as misery last night in Seattle. 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
3: There's no excuse for them not being ready from a mental standpoint because everything has been working in their favor so far this tournament. 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This was the time that they were supposed to break past the round of 16, and everything was breaking their way. So there's no excuse for them not to be ready for this match from a physical or a mental standpoint. It's a failure.
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5: Michelle Smallman enamored there with Michelle Smallman.
3: Good take.
4: All right, let's
3: good
4: get
3: take by me.
4: Let's get objections and omissions, because we've got to get to the omission of our United States men's soccer team from playing last night. In the top five offseason moves per CC, brought to us by SoFi, number one, Myles Garrett to the Rams, number two, A.J. Brown, or as he said, Arthur Juan Brown, which I think this is the first time I knew what A.J. stood for, with the Patriots, Mike McDaniel, OC with the Chargers, Mike Evans going to San Francisco, and Kyler Murray in Minnesota. Smalls, objections and omissions.
3: CC, did you consider adding Jalen Waddle to the Broncos to your list?
6: I like it, Smalls. I like Jalen Waddle being in Sean Payton's offense, that deep speed element. I don't know that it's going to usurp any of the additions that are on this list.
3: Did you consider adding Dexter Lawrence to the Bengals to the list?
6: I thought about it. I'm taking a wait-and-see approach with this revamped Bengals defense, because why wouldn't I? Mm-hmm. Why would I believe that the Cincinnati Bengals would be able to get their act together defensively? We've seen it across multiple defensive coordinators. It'd be absolutely atrocious. So even though I like the player, Dexter Lawrence, this thing isn't in a vacuum. It all has to work together. And I'll have to see it before I believe it when it comes to the Bengals actually being able to stop some damn body.
3: Totally fair. Those were the only two I thought could potentially be omissions from the list. All otherwise, right. Great okay. List.
5: An omission of energy, of goal prevention, of goal scoring. That's what we saw last night as the United States men's team was eliminated from the World Cup 4-1 with the loss to Belgium. I got to tell you, and I know you guys felt the same way, that it actually became tough to watch.
3: It
5: was so tough to watch because you're so pumped. We spent the majority of our show yesterday talking about the fact that Flo Balogun had the red card suspended and that we got our striker back and that we had the best possible chance at winning to advance, and all of the buzz around the United States men's soccer team and in the host country. And it's different now. We've had a coach now for 20 months and he's dedicated to this team, so on and so forth. And then last night we got pummeled. We got absolutely pummeled. They scored first right off the bat. Then, okay, you have some hope with Malik Tillman scoring on that deflected free kick, which was awesome. And now all of a sudden, it's like, all right, they didn't start off well. There was a lack of energy. They were turning the ball over. All right, but who cares? It's 1-1. Let's go. Belgium scores right away to make it 2-1. And then inexplicably, I don't know what our goalie was doing. Just dilly-dallying is the word I've been using, with the ball outside the box to get stolen, and then 3-1, and then late in the game 4-1. It was an embarrassing effort, and I guess the question has to be asked, are we actually better in soccer than we were 4 years ago, 8 years ago, 12 years ago? It maybe the process is better, but is the end result any different?
3: No,
5: the answer is no. So as a whole, are we better in soccer than we used to be?
3: No, we're not.
6: Wow.
3: If the result is the same, how can you confidently say that we are?
6: Because progress isn't always linear. So I don't know that we're in that same place where the gap between us and the best in the world is as significant. Now, clearly, there's still a gap. But I thought yesterday was clearly not the U.S.'s best effort. And when we looked at the totality of what they've been able to do this tournament and the identity that they tried to forge around fast starts, about being able to create, you know, space and being able to get runs, I am not willing to dismiss everything that we saw to just playing against inferior competition. I think there are some things from a tangible standpoint that we can take with us and build on for World Cups to come.
3: I don't share that same confidence. I hope you're right, CC, because there were some positives to take from this group, and hopefully we can, in 2030, take a step forward. But the competition that we beat handily was inferior, and that was something that people kept saying, is this was such a favorable draw for the United States to get out of the group stage, and they did it, and they did it in strong fashion. But people kept saying there is a gap that exists between the top programs in the world and the United States. And you're going to see that once they have to face them. There was a lot of emphasis put on our defense, that was a hole. There was fractures there. And then versus Bosnia, when we have our top scorer in Balogun being removed from the game with the red card, we saw the defense step up in the second half. And we thought, okay, maybe this is progress. But last night was a big spotlight on our program and the disparity that exists. They showed up flat-footed. They did not have the tenacity that we expected out of them. They were overwhelmed, and they were outmatched. And that has been something that we as a nation have struggled with, is how do we find ourselves in a position to consistently compete with the top talent across the world? We got our best player, our most productive player, back last night. We had the home crowd, and we had, up until a certain point of the game, health from this group. And they still were not near on the same playing field as the Belgians were.
4: 888-SAY-ESPN, 888-729-3776. Are we better as a country in soccer than we used to be? The results end up being the same. Are we better than we used to be? Casey Keller, ESPN soccer analyst, ESPN FC. I wish he unretired last night and played goalie for us. Had this to say about the United States men's team in the World Cup.
7: I wouldn't go failure. I think the team did, you know, fine. I mean, they beat the teams they were supposed to beat. And, I mean, I was kind of really hoping that the Turkey game was going to mean something. So, because I think that would have been a great little test to see where they were pushing forward. But, no, I think it was a good tournament. It wasn't a great tournament. They needed to come up with one of those special results that they weren't able to today. I mean, Belgium looked like the Belgium we expected from day one, and that day one didn't happen. Maybe they just realized that 2-0 down against Senegal, and they just rode that momentum of coming back. I think they made some great decisions in taking some of the older players out and putting fresh legs in. But not only that, they passed like we expect Belgium to pass. The 1-2 touch combos in midfield, the wide play, they really put the U.S. on their heels from the very first minute. And the U.S. just couldn't respond. Like Jurgen said, they needed to be cleaner. They needed to be better. And they weren't. And they got humbled tonight.
3: Can you say it's a success if you get humbled in the end? Maybe that's where my discontent comes in here. If this was a really, really close match and Belgium was just the better team and they figured it out, but we could tip our cap at the end of this and say, good job, U.S. We see the growth. You're right there with them, and we feel so confident that we've taken that next step. I can't say that. They got destroyed last night.
6: Yeah, but Smalls, they got destroyed because of the mistakes that they made. They didn't get destroyed because they were, outmatched from a talent standpoint. I didn't see that last night. I saw a team that made a ton of mistakes that seemed uncharacteristic based on what they had done in previous matches in the World Cup, right? Like, I mean, Matt Freese doing what he did and getting caught in no man's land outside of the box, that's inexplicable, right? Like the first header goal on the cross, like that there were three U.S. men's players right there, and all of them were ball watching. They had the best seat in the house. Like, there are certain things that we just can't explain when you go back and watch it. And to me, it speaks to the moment getting the best of the U.S. men's national team. I don't know that it was a standpoint where we were seemingly outmatched, that if we played our best game and they played their best game, that the result was going to be as one-sided. And I get that that's a hypothetical that we'll never be able to prove. But I guess my whole point is this. If the U.S. men's team went out and lost yesterday's match and they didn't have the unforced errors that we saw, I would feel a lot differently about the totality of the tournament and the overall progress that the program has made. But because they had so many mistakes that Belgium took advantage of, I just feel like that was more of the one-off, and that's not indicative of the progress that we've seen with soccer in this country.
4: 888-SAY-ESPN, 888-729-3776. Are we better in soccer than we used to be after we got eliminated from the World Cup last night? We'll hear from you next. We're on Sportsmanlike, presented by Progressive Insurance.
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19: 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A technical product expert. How about a goalie? Maybe that, can that be a technical product expert that Grainger can find us maybe for the next World Cup?
6: Oh, sounds important.
19: God. Oh, my God. Are we better in soccer than we used to be? I know that that is a broad question we are asking. CC says you can clearly see the development. Smalls is saying, well, no, the end result is literally the same as it always is. Why are we acting like this moral victory kind of thing here with the way in which we lost last night?
3: And don't you think that will be indicative of us getting to that next level as a country in soccer when we don't just say, well, we beat the teams we were supposed to beat. Go us.
19: And by the way, when we're supposed to lose to the mega powers, I don't know that Belgium was considered one of those. They're like a step up from us, but not...
3: It's not France.
4: U.S. was favored in the game.
3: Yeah, right. We were favored.
6: Yeah, we were favored. But here's the thing, Ev. We might have made them one of those superpowers in soccer with how everything went down with Flo Balogun over the last 48 hours.
19: Yeah, we probably would have been better off with them not playing.
6: The chip on their shoulders that they played with last night was evident. Early on in the match, There was no question about it. They adopted that us against the world mentality. And it's easy to think that way when the president of the United States calls FIFA and tries to figure out how to overturn a red card.
19: Abdi in Virginia watching on ESPN2. Are we better at soccer than we used to be? Abdi.
23: Yes, I think we are better. We're just not better enough. Currently, we have players playing in Europe, which is a good thing, playing for solid clubs compared to years ago when most of them were playing for MLS. No shade towards the MLS, but that's a step forward. But if you look at the teams in the quarterfinals right now, like France, England, Spain, you know, a couple of juggernauts there with France and England and Argentina and Norway, you have guys like Mbappe, Yamal, Harry Kane, Haaland, Vini Jr. These players are playing for Real Madrid, Barcelona, Bayern Munich, Manchester City. So until we get our players essentially playing for those big clubs, we're not going to have the quality of the team basically get to that level where we're able to get past the round of 16, get further along in the tournament. So I think it's good where the players are right now. You're seeing some of our players in the midfield and in the attack and defense and just all around the roster playing in the Premier League. But until we get guys that are top 10 in their positions, I think you're going to start seeing the quality of the team just overall get better. So we did get better. I think the manager is an excellent manager. They should keep him. Mm-hmm. But in the future, if we get those guys just, getting much more, basically getting these players to get better and things like that, I think we'll be in a much better position.
3: But I guess that's where we expected Christian Pulisic to step up because he's played for Chelsea. He plays for AC Milan. We expected him to be that guy in this tournament, and he lost possession. Evan, you said it earlier, 14 times in 59 minutes last night. 14 times in 59 minutes. He's supposed to be one of those players that we look towards, like Abdi said, that has that international experience, that has that seasoning. You're supposed to be able to exert yourself in that way. And I know that coming into this tournament, we had talked about the injuries and the lack of production that he had been experiencing, but still, that's the one that you look towards and expect him to be Captain America.
4: Yeah.
3: To live up to that nickname.
4: Julian in Maryland watching on ESPN2. Julian, are we better at soccer than we used to be?
1: Good morning, guys. Yes, we are. And Smalls, go Pack, go.
3: Go Pack, go.

0: where we are now is we have depth. And yes, we did beat the teams who we were supposed to beat, which shows that we are making the necessary steps. And if you actually have been watching Team USA throughout the past, like, few FIFA Cups, you can actually see that the team itself has been going up and up and up. And I really wanted Christian to really become who we thought that he could be for us, but it didn't happen. And we have to realize that when it comes to the FIFA Cup and stuff, it's bittersweet because we only get this every 4 years. This isn't like our American sports where we can look to the next season. We can go into free agency, make a quick tweak, and then go into the next season and be happy. It's going to suck because we got to wait for it. I believe that we're in the right direction. It's not a moral victory. It's bittersweet. This is FIFA. It's different. And we just got to swallow the pill and just support the team as much as we can. And definitely find a goalie.
1: Yeah, well, exactly. Yeah, and that is an interesting thing, CC, because you guys could sit there with the Giants or Ravens or Cowboys during your time in the NFL, and you could say, you know, like, let's just use the goalie hypothetical. Oh, we need a goalie. Well, let's look at the other 31 teams who could be available as a goalie and go try to get that person. It's not like we can go say, oh, you know, Portugal's got a goalie. Let's go get that guy, right? It doesn't happen that way. So that's the hard part here. It literally has to be your son at 6 months old. You as parents saying, I think he's got a skill to play soccer, and I think now this is so exciting. Let's get him into these programs, and let's get millions of other kids his age, literally 6 months old, to get into these soccer programs. That's what it is. Like, when we think about the development of the NBA and the international version of the NBA, like, the reason that we've had all of these MVPs from other countries in a row, is because of the 92 Dream Team. 1992. It's 2026. Mm-hmm. The 92 Dream Team causes Jokic, Luka, Wemby, Giannis, all of these international players that are so damn good. Basketball became such an important sport internationally because of the 92 Dream Team. I think the hope was that this team would do that for the United States, right? Soccer doesn't need the United States. It is the biggest sport in the world. It does not need the United States. For us to be equal to other countries, we need something to take it over like this team was supposed to do. And that did not happen. It almost happened, but it didn't happen. Aaron in Pennsylvania, listening on Sirius XM 80. Aaron, are we better in soccer than we used to be? Aaron?
2: He's gone.
1: Aaron is not there.
3: He's speechless.
1: Jamie in Brooklyn watching on ESPN2. Are we better in soccer than we used to be, Jamie?
4: Good morning, guys. Evan, that was probably one of the most eloquent points I've heard you make. And to that point, it is the lack of infrastructure, and I think privilege speaks to why we don't have a lot of talent coming through the U.S. pipeline. To the question of are we better? No. Flatly, five World Cups. Four out of five round of 16. I think this has definitely been the best team I've seen from a organizational standpoint that speaks to Pochettino and his experience. But flatly, I think Abdi was the first caller. You have players that are playing internationally. Balogun plays at Monaco. You have Pulisic that plays at AC Milan. The growth of the U.S. pipeline internationally is clear. It is a lack of belief. I think there was a bit of arrogance, and then you have some external factors that went into the red card in the tournament that's uncommon. So essentially, the U.S. has to look in the mirror. This is a state of reality moment for the U.S. international team. Are you better flatly, analytically? No, you're not. But there is progression in the player development, and maybe we put a bit more resources into the real grassroots soccer across the country, not just where the kids that can afford to play. There's a lot of talent in places where maybe kids don't have that opportunity. So let's look there and give those kids those opportunities, and maybe we'll have a better result.
2: Jamie brings up a good point. I covered the MLS when I was in St. Louis City SC, and they made a very concerted effort to put their training facilities for all levels of the club in downtown St. Louis so that more people would have access to it. Because that's been a conversation in the soccer world for a long time. How do we make sure that the best athletes coast to coast, north to south in this country are getting access to and playing soccer? Because it's that way across the world, and it's not necessarily that way in America. The construct of the pipeline in youth soccer getting to the next level is different than it is in other sports.
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0: I'm over it. Ugh. With Pat the producer.
1: Here's my one problem with San Francisco.
2: Oh, okay.
1: I can't spell it. I think bread is too annoying to buy.
2: What is it with you and Brad?
1: Myron's Instagram. His Instagram bio: sports writer by day, adventurous homeboy by night. This is the third line. Father first.
2: But it's the third line.
1: It's the third line. Lover of foreign film, fine silk.
3: I'm over it. I'm sick and tired and over it.
1: Get a life.
4: Yes, each and every day, our producer, Pat Costello, brother first, son first, gives us items in and around sports entertainment, his life, that he is over. Great stuff from Myron there when he was in with us a few months back. Matt and Myron starting soon, 3 p to 5 p Eastern here on ESPN Radio.
1: Yeah, Myron gave me a big shout out in his like announcement post on Twitter.
4: Why?
1: Because I was one of his producers.
5: Yeah, so was I, so was Nuno, and Javante's worked with him for years. None of us got a shout out. Thanks, Myron.
2: Only Pat.
4: Wow.
5: Well, Pat and many others.
6: Very interesting.
5: But not Nuno, myself, and Javante.
1: When you're the top of the top, what can you say, I guess?
2: Wow.
4: Interesting. All right.
1: Anyway, Trader Cam Pratt over here is hosting bar trivia tonight, in which the unsportsmanlike crew will be in attendance.
2: That's right. Let's go.
4: So why is he a traitor?
1: Because he won't rig it for us to win.
5: This is ridiculous.
1: It's not ridiculous.
5: I have competitive integrity.
1: Not that rigging things is working for people right now in sports, but that's besides the point.
2: Yeah, put a call in
5: to the bar and see if they'll let you have a player
1: who's
5: that has the
1: answers. Who's the president of the bar? Can I call them?
4: So wait, who is
2: Don't
4: the
2: team?
4: Don't
2: you want to win fair and square, Pat?
1: No, I'd want to win, period.
5: It'll be so much more gratifying if you guys win fair and square.
2: I don't cheat. I want to win fair and square.
4: You're going?
2: Oh, I'm going, and so I know a lot about a lot.
4: Do you?
2: Or a little about a lot.
4: Do you? A little about a little, maybe?
6: A lot about a lot?
2: I know a little about a lot. I'm you filled put a lot with on random it. Facts.
1: Javante's in, I think.
7: Yes, I am. I'll be there.
4: Okay.
2: Javante, in.
5: As is Javante's significant other.
4: Okay.
2: Yes, Autumn, in.
5: Ben, our TVPA, has been invited. I do not know if he's joining.
2: Ben,
5: but he's been invited.
2: Questionable.
5: I believe Rachel is going. But
1: Rachel says she's in now.
4: I saw her very early this morning. Okay.
5: And then I'm going to invite Nuno. I do not think he will come.
2: Nuno, agreed. Also questionable.
5: Yeah. I would say doubtful for
2: Doubtful,
5: Nuno.
2: Doubtful.
4: Okay.
2: Day to day.
5: And it will not be rigged for you. We got 5 rounds, 10 questions
4: Wait,
5: each.
4: You guys come up with the questions?
5: No, I've been sent the questions.
2: Do we know the topics?
5: I will tell you tonight.
1: Yeah, but you can't
4: prep. That's the whole point of trivia.
2: No, I wasn't going to prep. Well, no. I was just curious.
1: I think we can prep for trivia, and here's how. I made Cam pull up last week's trivia, and he's going to ask us some of the questions.
4: Okay.
5: All right, here we go.
2: Oh, fun. Let's go.
5: This is from the round Dogs in Pop Culture and Media. Triumph, the insult comic dog, was a recurring character on Late Night.
4: Oh, Brian.
5: Good job, Ev. You're not playing. So.
1: Yeah, you're not on the team.
2: No, it's okay. He can participate.
6: Well done, Evan Cohen. Well done.
2: Way to go, Ev.
5: Which band released the 2000 single, Who Let the Dogs Out?
1: Baha Men.
2: The Baha Men. Good job. Man. Very good.
5: So you guys don't need me.
2: Shout out Mike Brown.
1: Sorry. Who said, who is Baha Men?
5: It's not Jeopardy. You don't have to say who is.
1: Who is Baha Men?
6: Who is Baha Men?
5: What breed of dog is Hooch from Turner and Hooch?
2: Oh. No.
4: Golden Retriever.
2: No, it's with a droopy mouth.
5: It's a Mastiff.
2: Mastiff.
5: I mean, you're going to have time to write these down, but we got to keep it moving here.
1: What is Mastiff?
5: Yes, sure. In 1999, the White Russian had a resurgence in popularity due to its inclusion in which film?
2: The Big Lebowski.
5: Good job.
1: Wow. I'll buy a vowel.
4: I was going to say Rocky. I didn't know what you were talking about.
5: Which holiday?
1: There is a dog in Rocky.
4: No, the White Russian. I thought that's what you
5: There's also
4: of.
5: A robot in Rocky. Which holiday is the 1987 film Planes, Trains, and Automobiles centered around?
4: Christmas.
1: What is Thanksgiving?
5: Thanksgiving.
2: Thanksgiving.
5: What is not necessary?
1: See, this is why you're not on the team, Ev.
4: Or I have to be in New York tonight.
1: Well, details.
5: Drake and Michael B. Jordan both have significant investments in the Brooklyn Aces, a professional sports team playing in which league?
4: Brooklyn Aces. NWSL?
5: Major League Pickleball, Evan. Come on.
1: Wow, Evan.
5: In 2026, which wrestler made headlines when they uncursed the New York Knicks, leading to them winning their first championship? That was real. Real
4: the
5: question.
4: The only thing you've gotten right is Dan Housen.
2: That's not true. That's not true. I got the Big Lebowski correct.
6: She got the White Russian right. Yeah, come on now. Yeah.
4: She does know White Russians.
2: Show some
4: apologize.
2: Respect.
5: What was on Taylor Swift's shirt when she wore it to the Knicks game?
6: Stevie Nicks.
5: Good job.
2: Good job, CeCe.
5: The top three most viewed Super Bowl halftime shows of all time, numbers compiled by Complex Music.
4: Prince.
6: Michael Jackson.
5: Michael Jackson's number two.
2: Michael Jackson.
8: You're just going to say Michael Jackson after
2: no,
8: he
2: no,
8: said
2: no,
8: it?
2: No, no, no. Hold on, hold on. I would say...
5: Gaga?
2: Lady Gaga.
5: Nope.
2: Beyonce?
5: Nope.
4: Kendrick Lamar?
5: Kendrick Lamar, number one.
2: Oh, very good.
4: And then the one with Dre?
5: Usher, number three.
4: Usher, baby.
6: Usher.
2: Usher.
5: All right, last question.
2: Usher.
5: At the 2013 Oscars, which actress famously tripped while walking
2: Jennifer
5: off
2: Lawrence.
5: The stage? Good job, Michelle
4: Smallman.
5: All right, actual
2: my
5: last
2: girl,
5: one.
2: My clumsy queen,
5: when,
2: Jennifer
5: when
2: Lawrence.
5: When Chris Rock was slapped in the face by Will Smith, what category was he presenting at the Oscars?
2: It was
5: Oscars.
2: Something about international films.
5: It wasn't.
4: Best score.
5: Best documentary feature.
2: That's exactly where I was going.
5: All right, so you guys did well.
1: All right.
5: You are prepared for tonight.
1: I feel good about it.
2: I feel good about it, too.
1: I think he should rig it a little bit for us, though.
5: Not going
6: to
5: happen.
6: Yeah, just a little bit. Cam, based on those questions, I think you're going to have to rig it for us to win.
5: They did well.
6: Yeah.
1: Slip us the categories
5: early.
1: They were
5: at like 75%.
2: What's our competition like?
5: There's some good people in the room. Yeah.
4: Other ESPN teammates?
5: There will be an other ESPN radio team.
2: Who's on it?
5: Nick Cardi, Bubba will go.
2: Oh, Bubba? We can't lose to Bubba.
5: Devin Kane usually goes. Former ESPN radio host Jason Fitz, I believe, will be there.
2: Okay.
5: It's a bit star-studded crew. The team that I used to play with that won all the time, they'll be there. So
4: that's
5: they're probably your best competition.
4: I kind of like that crew better than our crew, as a matter of fact.
5: Yeah.
1: You're not in the crew.
4: I understand. If I was going to choose a crew, I like that crew better.
5: They've come in second the last
2: Cam,
5: 2 weeks.
2: As
5: yes.
2: the proprietor of this event,
5: yeah.
2: Can we FaceTime in Evan CC?
5: No.
2: Be part of our team on FaceTime.
5: No phone of friends. Can again, this isn't Jeopardy or Millionaire.
1: Can I buy a vowel?
5: Enough of this.
4: Pat's just going to make a reference to every game show and then just work it into the trivia. Like Price is Right,
1: all
4: Jeopardy,
1: right.
4: Everything.
1: Cam, what's the next question? No whammies.
4: Next one, Pat.
1: I would like you guys to settle an argument for us because the three of us back here in the control room and James Steele were sitting in here yesterday. James Steele, who works on some other shows, including Rich Eisen. And he was telling us about how he took a typing class, which we were like, yeah, we took a typing class when we were younger. Crazy concept nowadays. But James said he was taking a typing class in 1999 where he was using a typewriter. And I think that's insane. I think the concept of using a typewriter in 99 when the internet is well on its way, computers are firmly a thing, is crazy.
4: Wait a second.
1: Cam was like, no, that makes total sense.
4: Exactly. It's a typing class, not an internet class. You're trying to learn how to type.
1: I took typing class in like...
2: But when you're typing on a typewriter, you're pointing with your pointer finger. Is when you're typing on a computer, you're using both of your hands and all of your fingers.
5: It's to build strength.
4: Yeah.
5: I think it's like finger learning strength? How to drive stick shift before learning on an automatic or something.
4: I've never learned how to drive stick.
5: Me neither.
6: Neither did I.
2: Why would I ever do that?
4: Terrible example.
6: I think I'm okay. I think we're going to be fine.
1: I think the concept of using a typewriter in 1999... Typewriters were never coming back. Like, why were we using typewriters in 99 still for this typing class?
6: I hate that I took typing in middle school, Pat. I'm sitting there thinking that this is a completely useless skill.
2: On a typewriter,
6: no,
2: CC?
6: On a typewriter. There's
2: wow.
6: No
1: oh, on
6: point
1: a typewriter,
6: in
1: yeah.
6: On a typewriter in middle
4: Actually.
6: School. It was mandatory.
2: You know what else has gone by the wayside? Cursive. We all
1: yes.
2: had to learn how to write in cursive. Nobody writes in cursive anymore. They either print or they text.
1: I learned to write in cursive in like second grade or whatever, and yeah. My cursive has gotten no better since then.
4: I could be wrong about this. Cam can check. I think Mike Lombardi, who's the general manager of North Carolina football, still uses a typewriter.
2: Find this out.
6: Explains a lot.
4: I'm pretty sure
5: yes, he
4: still
5: does.
4: Uses a typewriter, and he has a reason for that. I thought I saw something on this recently.
2: Do your kids learn how to write in cursive?
4: No. No.
2: So it's extinct.
4: Yeah, they know how to use an iPad. I don't even know if they know how to write. Just an iPad at this point. Shefty, next.
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4: 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You know, it's one thing to lose in the World Cup, obviously. It's another thing to lose the way in which we did last night. 4-1 to Belgium. World Cup run for the United States is officially over. And it was ugly. Small CC. It was just, it was not an enjoyable watch because of the way in which we played. And it was frustrating to watch the way in which we played early. Then you tie the game up. Then, of course, you give the quick goal after it's 1-1. And then that play by Fries, the goalkeeper, was so bad. Just dilly-dallying outside of the box, trying to get the ball away. And just an awful, awful third goal allowed. Then the fourth goal, obviously, we lose 4-1 and it's over. And we've had the debate all day today as to whether or not we've progressed in soccer, whether or not we are better than we used to be. And it, I don't know the answer to that question. Because, Smalls, your argument has been, well, based on the results, we're not.
2: Yes. 4 out of the past 5 World Cups, we've exited this stage. 4 out of the past 5, the only one that we haven't is in 2018 when we didn't qualify. So how can we really be joyous and say we've taken a step forward when the results are the same? And I think that that's indicative of how we collectively think about soccer here in this country. Like, let me, as an example, the Buffalo Bills. This season, if they don't make it to the Super Bowl, will we say, well, they've taken a step forward? No, we will torch them. We will say you fired Sean McDermott, Josh Allen is an MVP, and yet you still can't break through and get to the Super Bowl. we will absolutely hold them accountable because we believe in him so much. Because we look at his talent and we know what he's capable of, and our expectations rise. And I feel like with the United States, a lot of the commentary around it is, well, they beat the teams they should, and that should be good enough. Why should that be good enough? Everything fell their way. They had a favorable draw. It was at home. The crowds were insane. And you got your top scorer back after a suspended red card. Everything was going in their favor. And they didn't just lose. They got manhandled last night by Belgium.
5: CeCe, your counter to that?
6: There is no counter. I mean, listen, I believe that there is progress that has happened. I don't believe that progress is linear. And so sometimes it looks ugly. Sometimes you get a dose of reality. Sometimes you get served humble pie. And that's exactly what the Belgians had on deck. Forget about waffles. You're going to take a nice slice of this humble pie and take yourselves home. And so I think ultimately what ends up happening is that the U.S. wasn't mentally prepared to be as sharp as they needed to be once we start talking about advancing to the round of 16 and trying to get beyond this. I think that there was a natural inclination for the collective to relax because they were going to have what amounts to their best player, striker Flo Balogun, on the pitch in last night's game. And I think that the Belgians, in turn, looked at that as an opportunity to put a chip on their shoulder and to play with a level of energy and a level of focus that the U.S. men's national team wasn't able to match. But I'm not going to look at last night's match as an indictment on the program overall. I do think there has been progress that has been made. If you look at what's happened in terms of the players on the U.S. men's national team that are competing internationally, I think that's a sign that the direction from a developmental standpoint is going in the right place.
5: All right, to be continued on that. A lot more to do, obviously, in terms of the soccer. But joining us now, as he does each and every Tuesday at this time, it is Adam Schefter, ESPN senior NFL insider, reporter. 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Adam, good morning. This morning, I printed out 67 pages of a Seth Wickersham article on ESPN.com that is all about him being embedded with the Denver Broncos and Sean Payton during the latter part of last season into the playoffs. What did he learn that you have conveyed about Sean Payton and Bill Belichick?
0: Well, as you mentioned, Evan, it's 67 pages, and Seth believes it's some of the finest, if not the finest, work that he's ever done. And it's long. It's really long. And it's dense, and it's impressive, and there are some great parts. And I don't even know how far into it I am. I'm on Tuesday of the week. That starts Monday. So I would say that 25% in.
2: I think we lost Adam.
5: Ah, we lost him on this.
2: Man, I couldn't wait to hear what he had to say.
5: You want me to convey it? I'll convey it.
2: Hold on. Do we have him back? Because I want
5: Pat's
2: Adam
5: talking
2: to convey
5: to him. Pat's buttering.
2: Possible.
5: He's doing some buttering. We'll see if he gets the buttering done with the cell connection.
2: That felt like a really good and dramatic lead up.
5: Adam is back. So you're up to Tuesday of the article.
2: Okay,
5: it's a full week with the Broncos. You may continue, Adam.
2: Can't wait, Adam.
0: Yes. And so I'm sure there's going to be a lot that you come across and read. And a piece like this, I mean, of course, I'm looking for a headline and something that's really newsy and interesting. And I just stumbled across one thing that caught my attention that I posted from Seth, and that was that Sean Payton had an idea after the Patriots fired Bill Belichick to convince the Broncos owner, Greg Penner, to hire Belichick as the head coach, with Sean Payton being the assistant head coach, so Belichick could go get the 15 wins that he needed to break Don Shula's all-time wins record for an NFL head coach. Now, of course, it did not get done. It was too complicated and, as Seth said, fanciful to get done. But the fact that Sean Payton thought of that and actually considered doing it is not surprising to me, but certainly something that caught my eye. And again, when you're reading a piece like this that, as you said, Evan, is 67 pages, and I'm going through it on my phone, and it's very long, there'll be certain little things that stand out to you. And that is one little thing, as I'm only a small percentage through the article that stood out to me.
4: Well, okay. So quick reaction to this. First of all, if I'm not mistaken, that is not the first. That is the second time Sean Payton has tried to replace himself with a Hall of Fame coach. Because if I'm not mistaken, when he was suspended for the year, he tried to get Parcells to coach the Saints. In addition, Cam Pratt, you may have to look this up for us. I'm pretty sure there was conversation of Greg Popovich back in the day trying to replace himself with Phil Jackson. Because he was the president of the team. Like, if Phil Jackson's available, I might as well go get him. Adam, this is insane news. I mean, it's like... I don't know how we would have felt about this if Coach Belichick took over for Peyton just to get the wins record.
0: Well, it would have stirred a lot of debate and controversy. I mean, I guess some people would have said asterisk, but he would be a head coach for those wins if he could get 15 wins. So what's the issue? I mean, if that's what they want to do, that's what they could do, right? Like, that's their choice as an organization. They obviously didn't get it done, so they decided they didn't want to do that for whatever reason. Well, really, Sean, the way the piece presented it, Sean considered presenting it to Greg Penner. I don't know that it got very far. I mean, I don't think that it did, but it was just an idea that Sean Payton had. Sean's got a lot of ideas.
2: Well, Adam, I need to follow up on this because on the surface, this is pretty shocking to me as Sean Payton is trying to have his next chapter of his career, win another Super Bowl, put together that team. He's considering being an assistant head coach so that Bill Belichick could be the head coach and get the all-time wins record. You said that's not surprising to you. I think a lot of people hearing this information, it's surprising to them. So what do you know about Sean Payton, the person, that would allow you to say it's not surprising to you?
0: Well, first of all, he has such huge respect for people who have brought so much to the game, like Bill Belichick. That's number one. And I'm thinking of all the people who I heard from when Bill Belichick didn't get into the Hall of Fame, who were outraged, who felt like the Hall of Fame embarrassed itself, the voters embarrassed themselves. And I believe that Sean Payton was pretty outspoken on that particular issue. I hear from people all the time about it. And so he was one of many, many, many, many, many people that complained. So, first of all, the level of respect that he holds for people that he's competed against, that he admires, like Bill Parcells, who's in the story where basically the week of the AFC Championship game, Sean Payton used the line that Bill Parcells told him, and he went back to 1990 and talked about the fact that when Jeff Hostetler led the Giants to a Super Bowl victory, Bill Parcells went into the room and told his team, look, I'm not worried about Jeff Hostetler. That's the least of my problems, or the quarterback position. I'm worried about the rest of you. And that's exactly what Sean Payton did. He went into the room and he said, I'm not worried about the quarterback position. I'm worried about the rest of you. And that's a Parcells-ism. And he's got great respect for Parcells. He's got great respect for Bill Belichick. He's got great respect for people he's gone against, that he knows how great they are, and Bill Belichick would be included in that group of people. So he's got a history of the game. He's got a great understanding. Why does it not surprise me? It doesn't surprise, because it's just the way he thinks and operates and the level of regard he holds certain people in. And so it would be on brand for Sean Payton to think of something like that. I want to get a guy that I love and respect, Bill Belichick, a guy I have all the respect in the world for, a chance to break Don Shula's all-time coaching record. So let me think about the idea of having him replace me. And obviously it didn't get done. I would love to see what happened. Like, Bill Belichick's career started out in Denver in the film room. He helped out Joe Collier, the former Broncos defensive coordinator. So I'm sure it would have been intriguing to Bill, but I don't know that that's the way Bill would have wanted to get the record anyway. I'd be curious to ask him that, but obviously I just read this in the piece that Seth Wickersham reported on ESPN.com a short time ago.
6: Shefty, I want to pivot and ask you about the Brandon Ayuk San Francisco 49ers drama. I'm curious to get your take on it. With the turn of events over the last week or so, has Brandon Ayuk played his last snap in the NFL?
0: Well, I don't know that, Chris, but I mean, yesterday on NFL Live, who was it that said they were going to reach out to Brandon Ayuk? Somebody said that yesterday. Rand Carthon said he was going to reach out to Brandon Ayuk and talk to him.

0: team won. Let's keep this in mind. He still is a member of the 49ers right now. And he's on reserve right now, but he still is a member of that roster and will be until the 49ers release him. But I've wondered whether anything can be done in terms of discipline, conduct, detrimental, fines, whatever it may be, to the way that he's embarrassed the 49ers, the way that he's embarrassed the Commanders.
1: I think we're losing Adam.
0: Yeah, nobody's, oh, now we got him back. Yeah, nobody stopped him. Can you hear me?
1: Yeah, we got you.
0: You got me now?
1: Yep, we got you.
0: Okay. And nobody stopped him from saying all these things. All I know is that what he's done on social media has not helped. He should just be saying nothing. He should be in the background, silent, waiting for the 49ers to release him and for him to catch on. That's all that should be going on. That's obviously not all that's going on.
1: We're talking with Adam Schefter, of course, senior NFL insider. Adam Schefter podcast available wherever you get your podcasts. Adam, if I said to you right now, every single team had to relinquish the rights to all of their quarterbacks, and every one of them was eligible to sign a five-year deal, which quarterback in the NFL would get the most money?
0: Today. I probably think Josh Allen today would be the guy that gets the most money, even at his age. There would be other contenders and other arguments to be made for other players, but that's the one that stands out to me right now. Five-year deal. So, like, Matthew Stafford is, what, 37 years old or whatever he is. You're not getting him a five-year deal, correct?
1: Correct.
0: I would say Josh Allen, Drake May, Caleb Williams, maybe Jaden Daniels. But again, you're asking something that is based off of largely last year. Largely. So it's really a question that how would you rate last year's quarterback performances more than it is what you're saying. It was the same question.
1: Yeah, no, it's a question out of curiosity.
0: It's in a different way.
1: Yeah, it's a question out of curiosity, but it is a question that stems from a conversation that we had on our show yesterday as to whether or not Patrick Mahomes has become underrated. You answered that question and never mentioned his name, right? And I know,
0: well,
1: based on last year,
0: I didn't
1: obviously
0: answer his name because he's coming off the knee injury.
1: Right.
0: So he ordinarily probably would be one of the first two guys you would mention, maybe number one. But he's coming off the knee injury right now, and so teams sometimes, you're asking me to sign a five-year contract. Teams sometimes don't pay players coming off big knee injuries. Like, that was a big knee injury. And you still have to see him. Like, I have no doubts that he's going to make it back, and he's going to start that Monday night game against Denver. But is he going to be, this season, 70% of Patrick Mahomes, 80, 90, 100? I don't know. Nobody knows right now. Right? So, and if you're going to be signing the guy for 5 years, I think you'd like a little bit of clarity there before you're signing him to a five-year deal.
1: Shefty, thank you as always. We'll talk next week.
0: That's it. Thank you, guys.
1: All right. There's Adam Schefter. A lot to learn there about this weird situation with Belichick.
2: I didn't even get to ask him about the wedding.
1: Well, we can have him back. We take a break and have him back. Ask him about the wedding. We'll come back.
2: You know Schefter's got some tea on that wedding.
1: All right, so we'll get him back. 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
2: I think this one's pretty obvious from Shefty, but it's via Seth Wickersham and his great new piece that he has dropped at ESPN.com, which is an in-depth look at the Broncos postseason run. I can't wait to dive into that after the show's over. But Adam reveals that in the piece, Seth reveals that Sean Payton considered presenting Broncos ownership with a proposal that Bill Belichick becomes the head coach until he reached 15 wins to break Don Shula's career record, and Sean Payton would have operated as the assistant head coach.
1: Fascinating. I mean, that came out of nowhere today. CeCe, second pick.
3: My pick in the Adam Schefter draft is tangential to Smallman's pick on Sean Payton. The fact that he was secure enough to be willing to do that lets you know that he's a made man in Denver. He was already one of the highest paid coaches in the National Football League at $18 million per and signed a 5-year extension this off season for more money. I don't know that there's a head coach that has more job security, better standing with their franchise right now than Sean Payton does with the Denver Broncos.
1: My pick. I'm going off of that tree also. Because the article just came out and it's 67 pages, none of us have read it in full yet. Does Belichick know this, or did he learn this today as well? Because what Seth said was, Sean Payton pitched this to the Denver Broncos.
2: No, he considered pitching it.
1: Considered. Does Bill even know this?
2: Did he consult Belichick before?
1: Was this a pitch of, let me ask him, or I just got off the phone with Belichick, let's do this together?
2: Right.
1: Like, is Bill Belichick getting this information this morning, like, wait, what? The Broncos were going to offer me like a temporary head coach? You can't even say interim, because it wouldn't be interim. It would be temporary until Sean would then take it back. But then what if they would have gone like 15-0 that season with the, it's 2024.
2: Also, we've seen coaches be one and done before. Can you call it temporary if he's really the head coach?
1: I don't know. And then what if all of a sudden Denver would have fallen in love with him and like, hey, Sean, he's kind of better than you, or like, you guys just want to do this together? We have Walmart money. We'll just throw everything at you both here. It's a wild story.
2: And also, if this is Seth's compilation of everything he learned while spending time with Sean Payton and the Broncos during that postseason run, if that is just what Adam got after diving into it briefly, he hasn't even finished it
1: right,
2: yet.
1: That was Tuesday.
2: This thing is thronging with fun facts.
1: All right, I'll take the bait. Word of the day, thronging.
2: Not our word of the day,
1: no. All right, good. I'm glad you got a win. All right, next one.
4: Our pick is that I think the perception is continuing to shift around the NFL. If Adam Schefter is saying it, Canty mentioned it yesterday, is Mahomes underrated? That Josh Allen is the best quarterback in the NFL. Patrick Mahomes is not.
1: That doesn't even sit well with me, I got to tell you.
4: I think that's what the perception is. I think it factors in the injury. I think it factors in the bad season. I think it factors in the lack of weapons that Canty always talks about. I think and even though Josh Allen had a horrible final playoff game that he ended the season on, I think that the view of Josh Allen now is this is the best quarterback in the NFL, even though the accomplishments aren't there to where Mahomes are.
1: How do you feel about that statement, CeCe?
3: Not great. Because I believe that when we start talking about the best, winning has to be at the forefront of that. And Patrick Mahomes has done that by leaps and bounds better than Josh Allen. And here's the thing. He's kept Josh Allen from getting to a Super Bowl and from holding up a Lombardi trophy. So when you do the compare and contrast with both players, I find it hard not to give Patrick Mahomes the edge every single time when it comes to the quote-unquote greatest.
1: So some may say, 100% of the time, 100%. That voice, Alejandro Moreno, ESPN soccer analyst, will join us next. What in the world happened last night? We'll get to that next. We're on Sportsmanlike, presented by Progressive Insurance.
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17: 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Alone, Michelle Smallman, Chris Canty, Evan Cohen with you, and joining us, nice enough to come back in studio with us, Alejandro Moreno, ESPN soccer analyst. He was so damn good with us yesterday that we're like, we got to get him back today.
18: And he's 100%.
17: 100%. He was yesterday. So last night we lose to Belgium. What happened?
19: No. Well, thank you. When you get a backside whooping like this, and that's what it was, it's not just one thing that went wrong, but what was the common denominator in the positive performance from the United States is the fact that they were the aggressor. That from the very first moment in the matches against Paraguay, against Australia, against Bosnia and Herzegovina, you notice a team that was on the front foot, that was pressing higher the field, that was forcing mistakes from

0: other teams. We never saw that last night from the United States. They were never the aggressor. They were always reacting to Belgium. They were never impacting how Belgium played the game. They never got close enough to pressure the ball. They were passive. They were timid. And dare I say, at times they looked overwhelmed and scared by the moment. And that is the part that is disappointing. I think all of us that follow this team and were impressed by what they did in the group stage, we're impressed because of the attitude of this group and the energy and intensity with which they play. We did not see that last night, and that is extremely disappointing.
1: So is this an off night for the U.S. men's national team, Alejandro? Or was, despite them being favored and having Balogun out there, their top scorer, indicative of a disparity that exists in world soccer?
0: There is no denying that there were some major mistakes in this game that obviously impacted the final score. Of course, the goalkeeping mistake by Matt Fries and his decision making. He comes out of the box, doesn't clear the ball, and now the third goal happens and it feels like the game was over after that. Major mistakes led to the goals, but I would also say that while we can look for all sorts of explanations and reasonings, at the very basic level, it may just be that Belgium just has better players. They just have better players. From front to back, they are more talented. Players that are consistently better than the United States. What I thought would be an equalizer would be not only the fact that you're playing at home if you're in the United States, but the level of play that they had shown in the group stage would elevate what this team could be, and that Belgium hadn't been all that good in this tournament. But if we go back, and it's something that I referenced yesterday when I was here, we go back to March. This team's played back in March, and Belgium beat the United States 5-2 in Atlanta. And now that was dismissed because of the early momentum that was built by the United States in this competition. And then they played last night, and it looked very much like that was the difference once again. The talent level for Belgium is superior. They showed it. The United States did not.
2: Alejandro, how much better is the United States men's national team program now than it was 4 years ago, and what is the trend line as we prepare for the World Cup in 2030?
0: And that is the question that we're all asking ourselves, is are we any better? Is the United States any better now than what they were in 2022? And truthfully, honestly, we got to a standard that we could not match the level of the other teams. That's what I think you can look at from the United States perspective, is saying, okay, so, yeah, we beat Paraguay, yeah, we beat Australia, we beat Bosnia-Herzegovina. Those are teams that the United States at this point, they should beat. And so here comes a big match, as it was against Netherlands in the 2022 round of 16. Here comes Belgium, a Belgium team that, again, is not to the standards of what they have been in the past, and yet you get this sort of performance, and it's a letdown. So I think if you grade on a curve, the United States are still trending in the right direction, and I think that they did capture the imagination and the hopes of a nation, and that in itself, I think, is positive for the sport in this country. But I think also in this country, more so than anywhere else, you want winners. And the expectations is for a team to win. I don't think realistically it was an expectation for this team to win the World Cup, but you wanted them to win this match against Belgium and get to the quarters. That's ahead of the tournament. I would have said that would have been a successful tournament for the United States. They did not get there. And so you kind of go, B plus in terms of what they achieved in this tournament, but you cannot give them an A because I don't think they took the step that we thought they were capable of taking.
3: Alejandro Moreno joining us, ESPN soccer analyst, former player, expert in this. Can you explain, based on your knowledge, what our goalie was doing last night?
0: Well, he reads the counterattacking opportunity from Belgium, the long ball over the top, decides to come out because he thinks that he has an opportunity to get to the ball first, which he did. And initially, and I know this is going to sound crazy, initially, once he took the first touch, I said, well, look at him. Look at him, so confident on the ball. And then when he hesitated to clear the ball with a second touch, I also said, well, look at him. What is this guy doing? And it's hard to explain in the moment. And it's just, you don't really know as a goalkeeper what you're doing, for the most part, with your feet. And when you're outside of the 18-yard box and you cannot pick it up with your hands, now you're thinking a little too much. His first instinct was correct. His first touch was the correct one. And then just clear the ball. Clear the ball. Clear it! And he never did. And so, there we go. Backbreaker for the United States.
1: Alejandro, let's talk about someone else who did not have his best night last night, and Christian Pulisic lost possession 14 times in 59 minutes in the game last night versus Belgium. Go ahead, please. The floor is yours. I don't even need to ask a question. Go ahead.
0: Even ahead of the injury, because there will be some that are apologists for Christian Pulisic, and we'll look at him and say, well, you know, he was never 100%. I don't know that. But even before the injury last night when he came off the field, which was disappointing to see the flag bearer for this team, the household name for this team just come off the field in an elimination match. That in itself was disappointing. But he comes off injured. Before then, he never impacted the game. Never. Never. You watch number 10 for Belgium, Leandro Trossard, who most people in the United States casual fans would not know who he is. He was running the show for Belgium. So you want Christian Pulisic to be doing the same for the United States and offensively impact the play for the United States. And when the team is in trouble, as they were early on, get on the ball. Get on the ball. Make yourself available and be the leader that you're supposed to be with the ball in your feet. You can. What you saw for Christian Pulisic, he parked himself down on the left-hand side and never participated. I want him to get in the middle of things, because you can sense as a player that you're in trouble and that your team is in trouble and that you need to get out of pressure. And the way that you do that is your key players getting on the ball and making decisions and problem solving. He never did that. And to me, that's reprehensible. To me, that's embarrassing. You're expected to do a whole lot more if you're the starter of the team. You're going to be in the commercials. You got to deliver the results. We talk about Lionel Messi. We talk about Kylian Mbappe. We talk about Erling Haaland. All these guys that are delivering for their countries. And they're the equivalent, not in terms of level of play, but in terms of who they are for their national team. They are the equivalent. And Christian Pulisic represents that for the United States. They're delivering. He did not. And I think that's a fair assessment of his World Cup.
2: Alejandro, how do you evaluate the job that Mauricio Pochettino has done this World Cup? And is he for the right man for the job moving forward?
0: People will focus on the World Cup and the early success and will look at it and go, yeah, he did great. This team was all over the place ahead of the World Cup. It's just that people were not paying attention. The casual fan were not paying attention as to what the United States was doing ahead of the World Cup. And there were inconsistencies as to how this team was playing. And the reason that Mauricio Pochettino was brought into this program was to win the sort of match that they had last night, was that kind of game. The United States have been winning matches against teams like Paraguay and Australia for years upon years upon years. But in order to get you to that next level, then you get what you suspected would be a next level sort of manager. And I think we can all attest from last night's evidence that that was not the case, that this team was not ready for the big time just yet. And that lands at the feet of the manager as well. I just mentioned Christian Pulisic. I mentioned the players. We mentioned Matt Friis and his mistake. We can mention other players that underwhelmed. But at the core of it all, you also have to point the finger at the manager, because he is the decision maker.
1: Obviously, a lot of commentary heading into last night's match about the suspended red card on Balogun. Do you think that impacted what we saw last night in any way, whether it was from the United States having him last minute or from Belgium perhaps having a chip on their shoulder with the way this whole thing went down?
0: And I think anybody who has been in a locker room at a high level, and Chris, I imagine that he would agree with this, the locker room is a very fickle place. And little things change the mood of the locker room. Little things can destroy a locker room, but little things can also elevate a locker room and bring a locker room together. And this whole thing about Balogun, I have to imagine, was a point of discussion and conversation within the Belgium locker room. And you saw yesterday from Belgium, last night, a team that we hadn't seen in the World Cup. The intensity with which they were running around and pressing the ball and forcing turnovers, that's not what they had been in the World Cup. And that's why we were all thinking, hey, I think the U.S. have a chance here. And then they began playing, and then they started knocking the ball around, and then they started creating chances that you go, well, this is a different team. Now, I don't know if it is because of what happened in the conversation about Florian Balogun and him being included in the match, but this was a different intensity and attitude from Belgium. And again, little things can elevate a locker room, and they rally around something, and they certainly did around this Balogun conversation, and they were outstanding last night.
3: So playing the results, would the United States have been better, and would Belgium have been worse if Balogun's red card was not suspended?
0: Well, that's obviously a question that we don't have an answer to. But what we would say is that the feeling about the game changed, and the momentum about the game changed, the conversation changed. We were talking about all sorts of different things that had to do off the field instead of what was actually going to happen on the field. And when the game got to on the field, and that's when things matter, that's when things are decided, Belgium was far better than the United States. This was not close. Last night in soccer terms, this was not close. There were moments in which the United States looked like they had some life, but it's almost as you were hoping that that life was there. Because whenever Belgium actually changed the pace of the game and they started going at defenders, you felt like every time Belgium attacked in the first half, they were going to create an opportunity or score a goal. You never got that feeling with the United States.
3: You are awesome. This was tremendous. Alejandro Moreno, ESPN soccer analyst. You'll see him on ESPN FC, 9 a.m. Eastern on ESPN2. Thank you. This was great. Thank you so much. We will continue this conversation because, boy, is there a lot to react to coming up. We're on Sportsmanlike, presented by Progressive Insurance.
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11: 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I was golfing. I was playing up at Loomis. And no wonder I'm playing bad. I'm watching a baseball game while trying to play golf. And all of a sudden, you know, the reception's going out. I was like, I can't get it. And then it's just like, wait. 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I'm like, oh my God. 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
3: Thank you. So Alejandro Moreno, if you miss any of that, oh my God, is he good. ESPN FC, go back on the podcast and listen. Tremendous stuff. And it is interesting that we look back at that loss last night and wonder whether or not the suspension of the red card actually helped Belgium more than the United States. And in no way, shape, or form is anyone blaming Flo Balogun for the loss. It's not his fault at all. He deserved to play last night. He should have played. He should have never had the red card. But Alejandro specifically mentioned what little thing

0: can do to change a locker room. Do you get the sense that that decision that was made by FIFA to suspend the red card energized Belgium and put that chip on the shoulder to blow us out the way they did last night?
1: Well, they were furious when the red card suspension was overturned for Balogun. And you saw UEFA come out and say some pretty strong things, some pointed comments toward FIFA and toward the U.S. There were grumblings across the soccer world, especially coming from Europe, where people were claiming that the game was their game and not our game. And so clearly the Belgian players felt like they had a chip on their shoulder. It was them against the world, against some powers that were external and not necessarily anything to do with what was going on the pitch. And so I think that when you have that little thing that feels like a slight towards you or an injustice towards you, that has a way of being able to galvanize a group of men and get them to play above and beyond any other level that we have seen them have the ability to play at. And that's what we got last night from Belgium in Seattle.
2: Bulletin board material.
0: Yeah. And you think that, like, again, I don't want to blame Flo Balogun for
2: it. It has nothing
0: loss
2: to do with him.
0: The decision by FIFA helped retroactively playing the results, Moles. You believe it helped Belgium more than it helped the United States?
2: I don't know how we can say it didn't, because Flo Balogun was not really a factor in the result last night. But Belgium came out there and they were flying around with a purpose. You could feel the intensity from that squad in a different way than you had seen them all tournament long from the jump last night. They played like they had a statement to make. And boy, did they make it. They destroyed the United States last night. And I don't know how you can't say that the decision to suspend the red card on Balogun and the manner in which that came about with the president of the host country and the team that they're playing calling FIFA to influence that decision and it coming down in favor of their opposition didn't somehow inspire them or galvanize them last night. They certainly played as if it did.
0: Well, Hercules Gomez, ESPN soccer analyst, ESPN FC, had this to say about the United States team not being ready for that moment last night.
3: Belgium is a team that is on the cusp of that elite level around the world, but not one of those elite teams. They're not a France, they're not a Spain, they're not a Portugal. And in this year, two games, aggregate scoreline of 9-3, on home soil. I went out and I said this team could play against Belgium physically, that they would give them fits, where we mistook our evaluation of this team was psychologically and mentally what they would do if they faced adversity. They weren't ready for the moment. They weren't ready for it in 2022. And we said they were still green. They weren't ready for it here. And it's not debutantes like Alex Freeman who weren't ready. It's the likes of a Christian Pulisic, a Sergiño Dest. It's your most important players, a 39-year-old Tim Ream, if you will, your team captain. In the biggest of moments, you can't allow those players to have bad performances mentally.
0: CC, as an ex-NFL player for 11 years that won a Super Bowl, you hear that how?
1: That's an indictment on leadership in your locker room. When you have a group of players, a group of leaders that don't have their guys ready to go, when from a mindset standpoint, you're not ready to match the intensity of the opponent, when from an energy standpoint, you're not ready to meet the level of the opponent or the moment, that's an indictment on leadership, Ev. There's no other way to spin it. And I don't want to gloss over the fact that the Balogun red card being overturned became a rallying cry for Belgium. It reminds me a lot of what Deflategate was for your New England Patriots. When you have a governing body, the powers that be make a decision that and you know you feel like unjustly affects you, then that's going to be something that everybody galvanizes around. I mean, we saw it the year Michigan won the championship, Jim Harbaugh being suspended for, I believe it was the game at the end of the season, games at the end of the season against Penn State. And they end up winning that game. Like those are moments that teams have where they feel like they're being singled out or they being unjustly penalized for something that happened, and then that ends up getting them to play at a different level, and it creates a level of energy, a level of focus and intensity that overwhelms the opponent. And that's how I would describe what happened to the U.S. men's national team last night. They were simply overwhelmed.
2: But to go back to leadership, isn't that something that Pochettino, Pulisic, the leaders on this team, whether it's at the coaching level or at the player level, should be anticipating? You should be reading that commentary and understand how mad that Belgium squad was last night. You have to say in that locker room before you go out to the pitch, they are furious with this result, and they are going to throw everything in the kitchen sink at us. And we better be ready to match that energy. We need to come out and make a statement early, because they are going to be firing at all cylinders, which is unlike what we've seen of them historically in this tournament. But they're mad, and they're going to be coming at us, and we need to absorb that and match that energy. And the United States did anything but that from the first whistle last night.
0: Can you imagine if Belgium goes on this big run now? That we're going to be looking back at that suspended red card as potentially a turning point for them? And they had nothing to do with that, right? That was not a game that they were in. And then the game that Flo Balogun came back is the game that they won last night, 4-1. I mean, obviously they have Spain coming up, which is going to be an impossible matchup. And Spain just beat Portugal yesterday with a late goal, 1-0. But could you imagine, because Cece, your examples are the teams that felt like they got screwed early and won late, right? Like, this team felt like they got screwed last night, and now they advance here to the quarterfinals to play Spain. If they go on this run and we look back at it and say, oh my God, somehow Belgium pulled this off, which I'm not saying they're going to, but I'm saying, to use the example that Cece brought up, that's the turning point moment. It's the game that they took the field against the team that had a player that they thought should not be eligible to play. And they won that game. And they won that game relatively easily because of the max effort that they put into it and the way in which they played. That would be a wild turn of events. Because, Smalls, you said the reason that you don't deem the United States soccer, men's soccer team, different is because it's the same thing as it's always been. The moment we play the teams we're not supposed to beat, we lose. And this was a team, interestingly enough, we were supposed to beat.
2: Correct.
0: The not supposed to beat teams are the teams like Norway, are the teams like Argentina or Spain or France, whatever it may be. We didn't even get to that point yet, but maybe this team, because of the Flo Balogun situation, becomes one of those teams.
2: Not only did we not get to those teams, we got absolutely destroyed by the team we were favored against and supposed to beat on our home turf. I don't know how you can deem that a success.
0: It's hard. It's hard to look at it that way because it's the same result as it's seemingly always been. 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
4: Hey, good morning.
5: Hey, buddy.
4: Welcome to the Showgram program. People are like, oh, no, these clowns again. Yeah, we're here. And we're here to have fun. And for Rich and I, it's a Tuesday that feels like a Monday because we had an extended holiday weekend. So hope you had a nice one. Happy belated 4th and holidays. And hope you had a, I guess, Belgium sort of weekend.
5: A Belgium type of weekend. That's exactly what I've been thinking about. Yeah.
4: Right? So I guess it's not USA all day. It's just USA. I don't know, man. So we have lots of, believe it or not, soccer to get to. We have questions, though. And we're going to somehow include aliens into this conversation. Big Poppy stopping by, Rich. He's got some baseball trivia and prizes.
5: I'm trying to think of what else I want to get to today. Oh, one of our favorites turns 80 today.
4: Who?
5: You're like yesterday, Sylvester Stallone.
4: Oh, man. I got to run and get him a card. So, look, sports, entertainment, life, we bring it all. The worldwide leaders of nonsense. Covino and Rich normally on Monday through Friday, 2 to 4 on the West, 5 to 7 on the East. But let's enjoy our Tuesday. Let's get into it. Let's have some tacos later on. And let's get the phones going at 877-99 on Fox, the most interactive show on radio. So, I hate to say this, before we get into all the fun stuff and Travis and Taylor's wedding and birthday celebrations and games.
6: No, I'm going to put you on a 30-second clock for that topic.
4: Hey, believe me, I don't want
5: to
4: get to it.
5: It's the biggest story, Danny. What else is going on?
6: It's not the biggest story. Get out of here.
4: It is the weakest story. I'm with Danny. But there's a you know, an angle
5: to it. Tell me, hold on. You tell me a bigger story in the world right now other than the Taylor-Travis wedding over that long weekend.
6: Yeah, I'm going to quote my wife, Brenda. Who gives a rat's bleep?
4: A bigger story?

0: story? There's got to be one. That's a question in itself. Please,
1: aliens.
0: Yeah, please help me out.
2: Give me a bigger story.
1: Aliens living on a planet closer to Earth than first ever imagined.
0: In my personal life, I'd say there's bigger stories that I care about a hell of a lot more. Like teenagers. Am I right? You think I give a diddly squat about this wedding when I have a teenage pain in the ass daughter that keeps me out late at night? Oh my God. But you know, Rich makes his decent point. I can't think of stories that are grabbing the headlines. Like as far as importance, yeah, I don't care at all.
2: Well, hold on. Is anything we talk about really important?
0: No, but I'd say the World Cup itself is a bigger story, and that's where we're gonna start. So we'll get to all that and more. But you know, I wrote this down. I don't necessarily mean it. I say it respectfully, but I wrote down, USA stinks. And the question here is, in regards to the Balogun red card that we talked about, hey, Sam, what's up? Iowa Sam is here.
3: Hello.
0: He had lots of thoughts on the red card. Danny G's our super producer on the phones.
1: Yeah, yeah.
0: When Trump got it overturned, he went to FIFA. I thought this was like a fake AI story. I was like, that's not really what happened, right?
2: Come on.
0: No, I really believe that. I'm like, there's no way like Trump's getting involved in this. And he pulled the Trump card, and they reversed the red card. Balogun got the play. U.S. still falls short 4-1 over Belgium. Now, did Trump ruin the vibe is the question. Question number one. Do they stink? Are we headed in the right direction? We've been saying that, Rich, for how many years now? How many years are we saying, oh, but man, we're heading in the right direction with soccer. Oh, we're getting there. It's a growing sport. Man, it's really catching on. And the excitement was there for sure. We've been great hosts. We've had a lot of fun. It's been electric boogie, oogie, oogie. But are we really getting there as a nation when it comes to the players and the team? I'm not a savant in that way to be able to have that foresight. You know, I just saw what I saw yesterday, and I saw Pulisic playing sort of like a dud. He got hurt, but he turned the ball over 11 times in 45 minutes. Wasn't able to do much. Star power seems to lack when it comes to the U.S. That's what I'm seeing there. Seems like bigger stars are in other places.
2: I just felt like we, you know, like March Madness, because it's very similar, because we're talking about brackets, right? I feel like we just, you know, that Cinderella team that finally is like, all right, you're not really that good. You don't belong. Like, the U.S. doesn't belong in the top eight teams in the country. I think they've figured out to land in that, essentially, the Sweet 16, and that's where they belong. And they're not better than that.
0: Yeah, it's
2: that
0: fun to root for
2: yesterday.
0: Them. Absolutely fun to root for them. But it was, it was a boring snore fest when, you know, we expected so much more. You know, people on this channel were even saying, Belgium's scared of the U.S. And I wanted to believe that hype until I saw them go out there and fizzle.
1: But Rich, two of those goals came off of mistakes. And so when you look at that, the U.S. should have been in that game.
0: Yeah, but like when you think of the Mexico-England game the night before, there was still fight, right? There was still fight. And there were some quick goals
1: like
0: that England got.
1: They would die for their country.
0: You know, I don't feel that same passion from our fans and from the team. And I say that, again, respectfully. I hope that'll change.
2: I felt like there was no fight in that team. There was one shot on goal. They could not. I don't know if you say use the same phrases as football, but they couldn't penetrate the defense. Like there was towards the end of the second half. At one point, there was one shot on goal. One shot on goal.
0: Yeah, you can't win that way. So our first observation is an obvious observation. It's pretty obvious, but I don't want to put Rich on the spot. I'm quoting Rich. USA stinks.
2: Well, let me say it. Let me say it if you're going to quote me. Go ahead.
0: I didn't know if you wanted ownership of it.
2: No, I was going to say, I think the red card reversal ruined everything. It ruined everything. And it's not a Trump thing. I'm not a Trump hater or lover. It has nothing to do with the president. I do love all the memes of when it was holding up the Uno card instead of the red card, like reverse. Like I loved all the funny of it. But I think we went from, man, they really did us dirty. We got to beat Belgium, too. Oh, we got what we wanted. I don't know. There was like a sense of, like, I feel like that motivated Belgium, where we went from, yo, they're really screwing us. Let's get them. Come on.
0: They tried to appeal that, and that was denied. And, you know, it didn't work in our advantage at all. So Rich's first point to think about is, did that ruin the vibe of the game?
2: you're always going to want your team at the best capacity. So, of course, you're going to want Belonga in there, and you're going to want the red card reversed. But I'm just saying, like, storyline-wise, we went from, yo, we got done dirty. That was not a red card. Get out of here. This stinks. Come on, we got to rally and win anyway, to, oh, they got it reversed.
0: Storyline-wise.
2: I'm taking ownership of this.
0: I went from a big Joey Chestnut celebration over the weekend, very proud to be an American, to like, oh, man.
2: Yeah, that was
1: impressive in 100-degree heat.
0: By the way, that's part of it, though, right? We're so conditioned to think we are so Betty, Betty good, and everybody else is so Betty, Betty bad. We're so conditioned to want to be the best and expect to be the best at everything. And when we're not, it's like we don't know how to handle it. It's like, wah, wah, and we don't know how to feel or react, and that's what we're left with today. Like, when you see Joey Chestnut win, yeah, that's America, we're the best. And then we're faced with Belgium whooping our ass the next day. It's like, I don't know, it leaves you feeling some type of way. So, 877-99 on Fox, did Trump ruin the vibe? Does USA stink? And then I have a bunch of other
2: questions. You misguided. I don't think it has anything to do with Trump. I think the whole red card storyline, I think that just, I don't know. But he was part of that storyline.
0: I'm not saying it's his fault. By any means.
1: It took the chip off of our shoulder in a way.
2: Yeah, we had a chip on our shoulder, and Trump going in to be hero, which, hey, who could blame him? Love him or hate him, who could blame him for trying to get that reversed? He pulled some strings. I got it done. I can't, you know, I just think Danny said it best. Danny, that's the best way to phrase it. We had a chip on our shoulder, and that chip on our shoulder turned into, like, all right, nanny, nanny, poo-poo, we got what we wanted. Like, now we're at full capacity, and we got our ass whooped, dude. There was no point in that game where you felt you were in it. It's like a fight. You're a big fight fan. You know, from like round one, you're like, oh, the fighter I'm rooting for has no chance. That the nail in the coffin for us was when our goalie like kicked the dirt instead of the ball, and you're like, oh,
0: that was bad, dude.
2: Because even the goal we got was off a defender head.
0: Yeah,
2: you know, like,
0: no, that was a bad look all around. Where, again, you don't have to be the biggest soccer fan in the world to look at that and understand, like, that's not how it's supposed to go.
2: It's like if your football team's been held to, like, 7 to 10 points all game and you're down by 14, you're thinking, like, they've held us to nothing all game. You think we're going to score 2 touchdowns in the fourth quarter? That's how I felt. When we were down by 2 goals, I'm like, 2 goals? But there's no chance on earth this team is scoring 2 goals. If you're down by 1, anything could happen. You're like, come on, let's go. But that was the, that was it. So,
0: well, look, I think having a decent team and making it this far is a moral victory, but moral victories don't really hold a lot of weight, you know, in big competitions like this.
2: Bro.
0: And I think a lot of the fun that we were having anyway was the stories of all the visitors coming here and how they perceive America.
2: Fun, it was a fun run, so, man. Now on to something else.
0: No. See, that's my point. So
2: it's over, dude.
0: But okay, ready?
1: Yeah. When the U.S. lost, I was like, Rich is out. He's not watching the World Cup.
2: Okay, bro. I'm out. E2000.
0: This is a three prong doozy for the most part.
2: Okay.
0: Does USA stink? And we're just big dreaming. Was the vibe ruined when we lost our chip when Trump got involved? And are you now done watching? And if that's it, I have to ask you this: why? You were a big USA fan to the point where that was the reason?
2: Yeah.
0: I don't believe that was the reason for a lot of people.
2: I even have a shirt that says USA all day. In fact, I've been watching. USA! Thank you, Sam.
0: We need to hear it.
2: What are you? Who are you? The Iron Sheik? Nikolai Volkov? I'm Hacksaw Jim Duggan, bro. USA! Ho!
0: Well, we were definitely humbled, for sure, Iron Sheik style. But
2: I've been watching the American Experiment on Netflix. So I'm very in an America mood right now, but I'm done. I'm done in the sense of, hey, listen.
0: Why? You're acting like you cared about the team. You didn't give a diddly squat about the team.
2: No, but I'm saying if you or Danny hit me up and say, hey, you may want to turn this on. It's like, you know, they're in the 80th minute. It's 1-1. I'll turn it on, but I'm not locked in. Super focused.
0: Why? Like, did you ever think that they really were going to win it all anyway? We were going for the ride. We were happy that they were decent.
3: Yeah.
0: We're riding this wave. We're enjoying the fact that the big stars were stepping up. We're enjoying the fact that there have been great games. Like, great games if you had no affiliation or alliance at all. Like, great competitive games.
2: Dude, within 24 hours, Mexico is out, and I have a lot of friends, including you, that are Team Mexico fans. Ronaldo's out, and Team USA's out. I feel like this was a, again, I'll compare it to March Madness. This is like the Sweet 16 where my college lost and the team I picked to win it all lost. And I'm like, meh, it's, you know, okay. It was a fun run. Hey, the foreigners like their ranch dressing. Oh, it was cool to see some like Scottish people take over Boston or Norwegians take over Citi Field.
0: So tell me this, Richard. Is Take Me Home Country Road no longer like a cool song in your mind? Because you defended it.
2: You win.
0: You defended it so hard, bro. Like it was the

0: That's prong three. Are you done watching? Were you that diehard of a USA fan?
1: Well, I'm not done watching, meaning, like I said, if you hit me up like, hey, bro, it's a tie game and there's 10 minutes left.
0: Okay, so what takes that space? I think we're going to have the World Cup blues when all this is said and done. This is the greatest thing we've had as a world, as a nation, but as a world, because it's bringing the world together, a monoculture, all tuned into the same thing, and you're quick to call it quits because the USA's not in it?
2: And what are you usually doing during the summer? Like, you're kind of in the lulls of the sports
0: season,
2: you know?
0: That's what I'm saying. What's he choosing, Sam? The Mets?
2: We still got 10, 12, 14 days of this left, and then when it's over later in July, we're going to be sad.
0: Americans.
2: And we're going to have withdrawal.
0: Americans, you listening? Is Covino and Rich in for Dan Patrick? I know Rich is not the only guy that feels this way, but when it's all said and done, there's going to be a void. Like, what were we doing before the World Cup?
1: Can I point out one other thing?
0: Don't turn your back.
1: Maybe you should embrace a little bit, because you know when the next time you'll really care is? Mark your calendar, Iowa Sam.
2: All right.
1: 2038. The next time there's going to be games here in the U.S. Because part of the fun is that Covino's right. There has been some type of appointment watching. I've been going to friends' houses. I'm in Texas this week. We've been going to different friends' houses. Oh, you want to watch a game? Yeah, they're on at like 7 o'clock, 8 o'clock, 6 o'clock. When the games are back on foreign times and it's like, oh, TVUSA's on at 4 a.m., you're done watching. See you in 2038, pals. See you in 2038.
0: I think that's the wrong mentality to have. I think you continue watching. You root for these other nations. That's who you're striving to beat in the future. You got to know your competition. And you got to watch and say, that's where we got to be in the next 4 years. And I think everyone's attitude stinks just as much as USA's performance yesterday.
1: When that goalkeeper approached that ball, and you're like, oh no. Oh, is he gonna? Oh, and then you're like, all right, he's gonna get rid of it. Yeah, he's gonna clear it. And then he kicks the ground instead of the ball.
0: Yeah, I almost had to turn away. Yeah, I was like, oh.
1: That was the moment where, like, I started crying ranch dressing, because that's what apparently we're known for, our ranch dressing here.
0: No,
1: in the
0: US. I felt like that was like a soccer butt fumble, right? I'm like looking around, no one else is even like in the room. I'm like, right, that was really bad, right?
1: Like, yeah, that was not good. Right?
0: Like, and then I go to X.
2: Another U.S. player was like. Another U.S. player was like kind of right next to him and sort of kicked it as well. So it only just went forward a few feet. And then that Belgian player, he was just like, oh, this is easy pickings.
0: It
2: and
0: looked terrible, Sam. And, you know, I go to social media for some sort of gauge of, wait, what just happened here? And everyone agreed, like, yeah, that was the weakest sight eyes have ever seen.
2: Isn't that just like nerves? I mean, like, that's Belgium being in, like, they know how to capitalize
0: on
2: that stuff.
0: But guess what? Now our team, see, now I'm turning my back. Our team has to live with that for the next 4 years.
2: Cove, can I go back to a point you made about stars?
0: Please.
2: You see, stars. Like, each of these teams, like, Norway has Erling Haaland. Argentina has Messi. France has Mbappe. I don't think we had a guy that was, like, our
0: Puba's
2: Mbappe.
0: Supposed to be the guy.
2: I know. Or Balogun, but he's a little bit newer to the scene for the U.S. team. But Pulisic was... hurt, kind of just never. He just never got into a rhythm with the team.
0: The ankle was done.
2: I know people are disappointed. The calf injury. Then
0: his
2: he had
0: body
2: the other
0: language
2: injury.
0: Was toast. You know, and
2: he
0: I
2: just
0: get
2: never
0: it.
2: Got it going, and it was disappointing. And you need a guy like an Mbappe or a Messi or a Haaland, you know, or a Harry Kane to lead you.
1: You ever wonder that if you got kicked in the shins, would you pretend like you were dying for 20 seconds and then be fine again?
0: I don't know. I'm not that good of an actor, Rich. That's why I do radio.
1: Every time I see someone down there, I'm like, oh my God, they look like they're dying. And so, then like 30 seconds later, like, oh, I'm good. Is it like a quick immediate pain, like that type of a kick to the shin or something?
0: With Danny G's thumbs up, here's the plan, Danny. Yeah. I want to pose the question one more time. Take like 2 phone calls, and then we'll come back. A little hydration break and come back after that.
1: Oh, cool. Hydration break. Awesome. See you again in 2038, hydration breaks.
0: All right. You know what we'll do, Rich? Let me pose the question, and then we'll get to the phone calls after our hydration.
3: I have one caller ready to go. The others I'm going to get to
0: okay.
3: here.
0: Okay.
3: Yeah, the lines are exploded this morning. Jared, yeah, we'll start with Jared in South Dakota.
0: All right. Does USA stink? Was the vibe ruined when we got the red card overturned? Like, did it just ruin the vibe and the chip we had on our shoulder? And are you done watching like Rich Davis? That's the three-pronged doozy right now. What's up, Jared?

0: Okay, hey guys. Excuse me. I am a huge soccer fan. I watch, Italy, England, Spain. I watch all those leagues regularly. I'm just telling you, the red card had nothing to do with it. It may have given Belgium a little motivation there. You never want to give anybody bulletin board material like in the NFL. Well, this was kind of like that because they're like, okay, you're gonna do this to us. It
1: Well,
0: might have given them.
1: Jared, if you need proof of that, did you see after the fourth goal, Team Belgium all started doing the Trump dance? I thought that was, I'll be honest,
0: yeah.
1: That's trash talking to the fullest. I thought that was awesome for Belgium. Like, look at them. They score that fourth goal.
2: They
1: start doing
2: some
1: the Trump
2: snarky
1: dance.
2: Tweet afterward, or like the Red Devils, whatever.
3: They were playing with that fire. We gave them ammo. They were playing with that adrenaline. They talked about the adrenaline boost that you get when you're in the game. Like when we started getting a shot or two on the goal, that adrenaline boost that the team needed. You know, that's what Belgium played with, maybe because of those outside factors, man. What was your follow-up, man?
0: Exactly. It may have gave them a little boost there, but in reality, there was players like Doku, De Bruyne, and Lukaku. They didn't even start for Belgium. And guess what? Every single one of those three guys is better than any player of the United States. Courtois in goal, Onana in midfield, Tielemans in midfield, all of those guys, every single person I've mentioned is better than any player from the United States.
1: That Lukaku guy looks like a beast. He looks like he could be is it me or did he just look bigger than everyone else as far as, like, that guy was beefed up, man?
3: Oh, for sure. He looked like a Bob Sapp out there or something. But you know what? It goes back to what Sam said, though. He's like, yeah, we don't have an Mbappe. We don't have a Messi. We don't have these superstars. It's because they're all from other countries. That's why. So it starts when they're young.
2: Balogun could be that guy eventually, but...
3: Yeah, but again, he wasn't from here. I'm saying it starts early. We need to develop these players. You know, all the players you mentioned, we don't have them because they're in other places. They're just better,
1: we're
3: playing behind.
1: You have a sweet CVS $10 jersey you can pack away for 4 years from now.
4: Yeah, I brought it in.
3: I do. You know what?
4: One last run,
3: Sam. I was gonna.
4: One last
3: sure.
4: run.
3: I didn't know. I didn't know if we were gonna wear our $10 CVS jerseys, but we will do this. We're going to get to everybody's phone calls. There's lots of questions, lots of layers. We're still processing the disappointment, but there's still lots of fun to be had. I'm not sure why you wouldn't watch. We'll take the rest of your phone calls next.
0: Hey.
3: Covino and Rich in for the great Dan Patrick.
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2: I know we're all experiencing a little heartache, a little heartbreak, but there's still lots to cheer about. Were we all tuning in because we really believed that Team USA was going to win it all?
3: No, but you were watching to hope they could maybe pull off some miracles, go further than we thought.
2: Most of the great games we were talking about and having all this fun about were not USA games. And all the other fun stuff was about the fun that visitors are having here in our country and how exciting the competition has been. You know, so why does the fun have to end? That's my point here. I'm trying to put a positive twist on it, but it's a three-pronged doozy. A three-pronged doozy as we continue to process. I think we're jumping too ahead of the World Cup blues here. We're Covino and Rich in for Dan Patrick. Covino and Rich in for Dan Patrick. And it's always a pleasure. And we're live from Fox Sports Radio Studios. 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Appreciate you guys. 877-99 on Fox is the number, and we're streaming live at Covino and Rich FSR on YouTube. Number one, does USA stink? We just got to deal with it. That's how we feel. We're pouty. Mm-hmm. We don't know how to process.
3: No.
2: Number two, was the vibe ruined? We had something to play for. We had a chip on our shoulder. The red card was overturned. Did that ruin the vibe? That's not a political statement. We're saying, did it ruin the vibe of it?
4: The edge. Did it take away your edge?
2: Yeah, right?
3: You went from, man, we have a chip on our shoulder. We were done dirty. They're out to get us, to Trump went in and corrected it, fixed it. And the memes were funny with the Uno cards and all the funny ones.
4: Trump in the VAR booth.
3: Yeah.
4: I saw that one. It was hilarious.
3: Yeah.
2: And I'm not getting at all, because it feels the most pouty of all these questions and feelings that we're going through, is I'm not watching anymore. I quote Rich Davis, my pal in Texas right there, hop along Dickie. He's not watching anymore. Do you share in the sentiment, or are you just being a pouty sports baby?
3: Can I give you a fourth prong?
2: Yeah.
3: Will these $10 CVS USA jerseys all fit us in 4 years?
2: Yes, that's the goal.
3: should be your goal,
4: that's
3: Sam.
4: That's the goal!
5: I thought you were going to ask, are the $10 ones going to be discounted to $4
2: Yeah,
5: today?
2: They're 50% off today.
3: Yeah,
2: you get them for $5 at CVS.
3: Grab one. But I'm not saying I'm like protesting, I'm not watching. I'm just being honest and saying maybe that's a bit drastic, but my interest level has dropped. Like,
2: but how?
3: Team Mexico's out. I know you were pulling for them. Team USA's out.
2: Yeah, it was tough.
3: Ronaldo's
2: weekend.
3: Out. You know, maybe you Mbappe or Messi, if there was like a cool battle at some point, I'll throw it up. But I don't know. When your team's out of it, it's like NCAA tournament. When your college is out, with the NFL, when your team's out of the playoffs, you'll still watch, but with less enthusiasm.
2: Rich is treating this like a TV show where all the good characters have left.
3: Dude, they killed Carl.
5: I wonder also how it's going to affect American TV and radio coverage, because we've been hearing so much of, especially from soccer fans, as you usually do, you're no experts. You're finally being exposed.
2: Yeah. Hey, let that be known. We never claim to be the experts, but I'll tell you what I'm feeling. I'm feeling like you guys are the weenies, sports weenies, quitting on the World Cup.
5: Well, you better direct that at Rich.
2: Yeah, Rich and anyone that agrees.
3: They call me a sports weenie. There's an article on Awful Announcing. It says Fox will be desperate. Fox's desperate plea to Americans to keep watching soccer reminds us that fear is like a mind killer.
2: What does that even mean?
3: I'm going to read this article more. Danny G just sent it to me.
2: All right. So Rich will get on that, and I'm getting on the phones right now. Your thoughts at 877-99 on Fox. Those are our thoughts, Covino and Rich. Who do we got, Danny G?
5: All right. Let's start in Los Angeles. Travis is in the house.
2: Hey, Travis. Welcome to the show.
6: Hey, so I've also got, you mentioned Stallone had a birthday yesterday. Today it's Ringo's birthday, so you got to go for peace and love.
3: Peace and love. Yeah, peace and love.
7: I love peace and love. Absolutely.
3: Yo, peace and love. What's up, man?
6: I can't believe Rich saying you're waiting till 2038. 2030? Listen to the countries that are hosting in 2030. Spain. Who doesn't want to go to Spain?
3: Okay,
6: Portugal,
3: cool.
6: Same thing. And Morocco, and they're killing it in the World Cup.
3: Yeah.
2: No, by the way,
4: that'll be fun. That's the 100th team anniversary, too, isn't it? The 100th. I think it's going to be the 1930 to 2030.
3: No, listen,
4: so that'll be a big one.
3: I'm sure we'll all get fired up every 4 years, much like the people that come out for the Olympics. I get it. I'm just saying that a lot of air was taken out of the sails when, listen, at least where I'm from, I'm in Texas now. I live in L.A. A lot of Team Mexico fans. Ronaldo's out. Team USA is out.
4: North America's out. Canada got eliminated. I mean,
3: there's just a sense of like, all right, we're getting down to it, but some of the fan favorites are out.
2: Hold on. I would totally understand what you're saying if you cared about the team. You don't care about the team. That's what's funny to me. You can't be like, man, you know, this is fun. I didn't expect all this because I really don't watch all that much soccer. And then the team's out and you're like, yeah, I don't care. You don't care about the USA soccer team since when?
3: What if I just became
2: And I'm using not you, Rich Davis, anyone that agrees or feels that way, the collective you.
3: What if I just became a big Belgium fan? Like, let's go.
5: Yeah, why you got to pick Belgium?
2: Yeah, is your grandma from Belgium?
3: I like their waffles. I don't know.
2: All right, who do we got next, Danny G?
5: Let's go to Fred in West Virginia.
2: Fred in West Virginia. What up? I'm sorry, West Virginia. Maybe if we had a cooler song, we wouldn't be in this situation.
3: Stop it. Mount Mamba.
2: Yeah, how about some Don't Tread on Me? That would have got him fired up.
1: Yeah, the country roads are taking somebody home now, aren't they?
3: Yeah. What's up,
1: hey,
3: Fred?
1: Hey, listen. Cove, man, I appreciate and I respect your game, man. Being the company guy, you guys are broadcasting the soccer. I get it. But Rich is right, bro. In call the names, that's cool. But the story is over.
3: Yeah.
2: What's the story? Did you think USA was taking it all? You guys are delusional, then.
1: It's not that. It's the story of the hope, you know, like the American dream. We can dream to win. The story's over. It's over.
3: Yeah. Dude, it's
2: and
3: over.
2: By the way, you know what's even funnier than that, though? The company guy thing, and I get it. It's like, you think there's like some sort of memo here that I'm like, Kavina, like, hey, keep them tuned in.
5: Yeah.
2: Like, that's not how it works. But you know what?
5: Trust me, if they told us what to talk about, we'd have better topics.
2: Yeah, oh, yeah. Yeah, they would.
3: Wait, what?
2: They would have definitely put a stop to this already.
5: Let's go.
2: I get it, and I appreciate the call, but, like, the hope is gone? Come on.
5: Let's go to
3: Well, with that said, you could continue watching coverage on Fun. No, I'm joking.
5: Let's go to your boy Tripp in Vegas.
2: Hey, what's up,
3: Tripp? Hi, Tripp.
2: Good morning.
8: Hey, good morning. A few things. We don't stink. We just smell a little bad.
2: It's a little bit.
8: The thing they're not talking about is Ronaldo should have missed 3 games. They suspended 2 of his. That's something no one's talking about from that red card. He got that dirty play he did, which was obvious in qualifying. And then the last thing is I think Iowa Sam should get a shirt for every major event and make that a new thing. Like, if he should, for whatever's happening, just get a CVS shirt.
4: Hell yeah.
8: How far he can go with that.
3: Yo, Tripp, that's the best idea you've ever had. Every time there's an event, Sam needs to find the bootleg lame version of that shirt, and becomes like sort of your gimmick, Sam.
2: When did CVS start putting out sports gear? I want to know that because I had a little bit of a cookout.
4: The seasonal aisle, baby.
5: They do it for every big event. Yeah, Olympics.
2: I don't know. I think maybe it's popping harder than ever because my brother-in-law came to our 4th of July barbecue with one of those CVS hats on. I was like, pretty sweet hat, man. What'd you get? He's like, I got it at CVS. I'm like, what's
4: CVS
2: the deal?
4: CVS Sportswear.
2: Yeah, like, are they pushing this out? Like, people really buying into this?
3: Did you, Fanatics? Dick's Sporting Goods? No, CVS. I picked up deodorant and a World Cup hat.
4: CVS stands for currently very sporty.
2: I guess so. I didn't know.
3: Cove, I think we need to get, Sam's going to get an MLB All-Star Break shirt. For Philadelphia.
4: Yeah, it's coming up in like a week,
3: but
4: right?
3: But the Liberty Bell won't be cracked. It's just a bell.
2: It'll
4: be like a bell emoji.
2: He'll get a sweet deal on it, too, at CVS. All right, 877-99 on Fox. Again, at Covino and Rich, Fox Sports Radio. Who else, Danny G?
5: Let's go to Indiana Scott.
2: Indiana Scott.
3: Hey, what's up?
2: What's up,
3: Scotty?
9: Yes, sir.
2: What's up, Indiana Scott?
3: Yeah, we got you. You're on.
9: Okay, thanks. The first... like 2 minutes probably of that match, I could tell that the U.S. was just tight as tight could be. Man. And I was like, man, we're going to lose. And
3: I'll give you this. Listen, when it was
2: he's
3: when
2: absolutely
3: down by
2: right,
3: two
2: though.
3: Goals.
2: And he's not the only one
4: that's
2: saying
4: how I felt
2: that.
4: After about 8 minutes. Ugh.
2: We all felt that way.
5: Good sound effects.
2: It was very noticeable that USA was not in control of that game and they were playing timid and And yeah, we all felt the same way watching that game, man. You're not alone for sure.
3: And listen, I know I was told by like a guy that knows soccer that I was watching with. He's like, yeah, U.S. is more of like a fast break, like movement team, where like Belgium's more. He compared it to basketball. He's like, they're more of like a half court offense. And I'm like, yeah, well, we're not getting any movement. Like, again, we were like towards the end of that game and they showed shots on goal and we had one. Like, and the one goal we got was off of the opponent's head. Like, it was just not America's night. It was not the – listen, we hit our limit, Covino. It's like every team, you know, whether it's March Madness or the playoffs in any sport, you know your limits. And you're right. We didn't expect to go all the way. But I think the U.S. was hoping for their first time to win two knockout round games for the first time ever.
2: Hey, dude, that would have been sweet. Would have been cool, but I still think there's a lot of fun to be had. And I pose this question once more. What – are you doing that is better than the World Cup right now?
4: And there's only a handful of games left. Like,
2: right. You're not going to see it through?
4: I was feasting on World Cup games. Not even American games. I was feasting on World Cup games through the group stage and all the way to now. And there's only a handful of games left, so I'm going to be watching.
2: This? Argentina, Egypt, Switzerland, Colombia. Like, you don't want to watch those games?
3: You know what, Cove? You know, it's between now and Sunday the 19th is the final game, correct?
2: Yeah.
3: So It's pretty much 2 weeks. You got the baseball All-Star break next week, and you got that. So you have baseball All-Star festivities and soccer for the next 2 weeks, and then it's really the quote dog days of summer. So you have soccer and baseball All-Star. So that's your next 2 weeks.
2: Lean into this. The world is one for the first time in a long time.
3: Can I say that it's a good social watch, because like football, you get together with people. I'm more locked in, right? Because it's like every play is like, you know, like gaining yards. Soccer, practically 2 hours. You go hang with people. You could casually watch. It's been a good hang.
4: Oh, it's still 0-0.
3: Yeah, it's been a good hang. As far as, like, hey, you guys want to get together? You guys want to get together for the game? Like, it's a good hang. It's, I don't know, fun. But it's over now.
2: Danny G, who do we got?
5: Let's take one more for now. James in Virginia.
2: James in Virginia, welcome to the show.
3: Hi, James.
10: Oh, thank you for taking my call. Gentlemen, happy Tuesday, man.
3: Yo, what's up, James?
10: All the time, every time. Salute the Commanders, guys. And salute
3: USA, that's your team, man. That you got it.
10: You know it, brother. You know it, man. I feel down, man, because like you guys have mentioned, man, it never seemed like the U.S. was in the game. Belgium came out with a sense of urgency. They pressed any time they had their foot on the ball. The U.S. team, they had to get rid of it. It wasn't until that free kick by Tillman off the deflection. For 60 seconds, it felt like the USA was back. My daughter, 3-year-old, chilling, USA, USA.
3: Yeah.
10: And then 61 seconds later, it was just over.
3: Yo,
10: and
3: dude, talk about the, yo, you, James,
10: after that.
3: James, talk about the weakest sauce of all. You're right. What was the weakest? You could say, oh, the goalie kick of the dirt said the ball. We score. You don't even have the time enough to high-five everyone in the room you're with, and then all of a sudden you're like, I'm sorry, wait, they scored again? 2-1. All right.
2: Yeah, yeah. Answered back. So, yes, we got the Blues, but it's still going to be fun. Want to take the rest of your phone calls next at 877-99 on Fox. And aside from the World Cup, there's a story that Rich claims. Yeah. Trump's aliens. Trump's Trump. And
3: Trump's red cards.
2: He thinks it's Taylor and Travis's wedding.
3: There's a few stories, and you know, don't act like you're so cool.
2: I swear to you, bro. I swear to you, I couldn't care less about it. You know, like how you see that people are talking about it, and you really just scroll past it. I've scrolled past these stories like you don't even know. That's how you would scroll past like a royal family, like an actual royal family news article, how I scroll past these stories.
3: Let me tell you, it has nothing to do with Travis or Taylor. It's a thought I had based off of their wedding.
2: Exactly. So no, for
3: keep
2: sure.
3: Keep your dirty chonies on, and we'll get to that next right here. Covino and Rich, Fox Sports Radio, in for the great Dan Patrick.
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2: Oh, well, my mom and papa told me, son, there is a cure for the World Cup summertime blues. It's called Seeing It Through. And tuning into Fox Sports Radio's Covino and Rich. 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
22: Yeah.
2: I mean, we had fun before soccer. We'll have fun after soccer. In the meantime, embrace it.
22: Football.
2: Because I'll tell you what. You know when Super Bowl's over, when Christmas passes, you're like, all right, well, now what do?
22: It's February.
2: That's how we're going to feel when this is all over. So if you're upset because USA lost, man, when this is all done, you're going to be like, man, this is boring. Life is boring. I still say USA, USA. Aww. It's Covino and Rich in for Dan Patrick live from the Fox Sports Radio studio. And remember, after the show, the podcast and our stream goes up. 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
3: A couple quick thoughts. Number one, the goal should be for all of us to be able to fit snugly into our Team USA bootleg jerseys in 4 years from now. And still be here at Fox Sports Radio. That should be another goal. Second goal. Actually, there is no second goal. We're Team USA. Only one goal. Sorry.
2: Okay, fine. You know what? But our second goal is to finish the rest of these phone calls out and then talk about the royal wedding, which makes me want to barf.
3: Slow your freaking roll.
2: I wish everybody the best. I really do, but give me
3: a
2: break.
3: You know what I wanted? Two other quick points. Number one, listen to our interview with Joey Chestnut that gets a side story. When he talked about gaining over 20 pounds during the hot dog eating contest,
2: yeah,
3: I'm watching him on the 4th of July, and I'm like, oh, my God, this dude's gaining 20 pounds right now.
2: I heard you had 67 hot dogs, Rich. Is that true?
3: No,
2: what I heard. I heard Rich had more than Chestnut.
3: And you know when a team drafts a player or a political party chooses someone they want to run for office and they misstep, it's like like you could feel the regret, right? Like, oh, they picked the wrong person. For Team USA or for any, you know, Olympics, World Cup, it's something you have to stick with for 4 years. Like Pulisic and some of these guys that everyone thought were going to be the big stars weren't. So it's almost like you have to now wait just a little more time for your next shot, really, right?
2: Well, that's part of it, right?
3: Yeah.
2: We reversed the Balogun red card for what? He didn't do anything. Yeah. You know, that was sort of anticlimactic as well. So one more phone call here. The three-pronged doozy was, we got this feeling that we stink and we don't know how to handle it. USA stinks. But I still say, stay positive. We're having a great time as hosts. Did the vibe change once the red card was reversed? And are you done watching like the pouty Rich Davis? We got one more phone call. Who is it, Danny?
5: Man. Let's wrap this with Kenny in my birthplace, Ventura, California.
2: What up, Kenny?
3: What up, Kenny?
23: That's right, man. Man, hey, thank you guys for everything you guys do, bro. You guys are therapy for me, all the guys out here in the 805, man.
2: Thank you. I think we're processing together, man. I think, you know, we're just sort of figuring out our feelings.
23: Yeah. Okay, so I got a few quick points. For one, it's hard to have interest in the race if you ain't got a horse in it. For two, if you look at all our best players, Malik Tillman, Anthony Robinson, Flo Balogun, our best players, the best players we got, we were not their first choice. They all have dual citizenship, and if they could, they would play for their other countries that they have the dual citizenship with, but they know they would be on the bench, so they chose us.
2: Yeah, that's definitely the storyline with, with Balogun. If he was good enough for England, he would be playing there.
3: Yeah.
2: So that's what we're left with. It starts early. We got a...
4: That hurts, man. That hurts to hear.
2: It does hurt to hear, but we got to raise these little kids.
5: Yeah, I was going to say, we got to train some of our athletic youths to be in the soccer game.
2: You know what it is? You know what, American football is just so enticing.
3: That is sad to think that we're like the backup plan. Like, the girl's banging us because she couldn't get the guy she wanted.
2: Whoa.
3: But when you see the youth of America, the youth of a nation, when you see the youth of America really playing soccer more than ever, like travel and club ball and all the stuff is bigger than ever, there will come a time where we do catch up a bit, I'd imagine, right? I mean, like the same way, Camino, we talk about all the travel, baseball and pony ball and Little League and everything. Soccer is bigger than ever with kids, so maybe we're just on a lag of a timeline. Maybe in Olympics or a World Cup in 4 to 8 years from now, maybe the U.S. is shockingly better than we think.
5: Well, during this run, Cove, even with bandwagoners like Rich Davis only watching until USA loses, there were so many little kids who had eyes on this.
2: Oh, yeah.
5: So you'd think that, some of them are going to respond by playing more soccer.
2: Well, before we move on, that's what makes this even more sad, is we did have a chance, win or lose in this game, even with the loss, we had a chance to fight. Mexico lost. They fought, right?
3: If USA
2: had some fight and didn't turn the ball over as many times as they did and showed some heart and made it close, I think the tone and the feeling would be a little different. Like, yo, man, we're really getting there. That was a battle. It was the style in which we lost. Like, it was a fizzle. It was a dud of a game. I think that's what leaves this bad taste in our mouth, even though overall I think we'll look back and say the World Cup 2026 brought us as a world and especially as a country a lot of excitement. And I'm here for it. Who's coming with me?
3: I think we want to see progress, Covino, and I think going to the final eight instead of the 16 would have been a big step in the right direction, but now we're just sort of where we were last time.
2: Or so at least with a fight. All right, so Rich wants to talk about this wedding, but not really about the wedding.
3: Okay, fair. A really interesting point I'll get to next right here. Covino and Rich in for the great Dan Patrick. It's a Taco Tuesday. Let's go. CNR on FSR.
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6: Good morning, I'm Adam Smith. The U.S. Men's National Team's World Cup run came to an end yesterday. Belgium beat the U.S. 4-1 down in Seattle. Belgium will now face Spain in the quarterfinals. The Storm got another win yesterday, though. Flajay Johnson scored 23 points, Natisha Heidemann had 15, and the Storm beat the Los Angeles Sparks 82-64. In local news, a fast-moving wildfire over the border is impacting air quality in our area. Fire crews in BC are working to contain the Brunswick Creek Fire. That wildfire has burned over 3,000 acres so far. And the search continues for a missing Canadian hiker in the North Cascades. Whatcom County's Department of Emergency Management says additional crews were called to help find 34-year-old Gurzamran Singh on Thursday. He was last seen hiking near the Twin Sisters Mountains. In your local weather forecast, we'll see mostly sunny skies. Today, a high of 73 degrees. Overnight tonight, mostly cloudy with low around 53.
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5: 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Everything at Covino and Rich. We have a Patreon where Rich is unleashed and uncensored. Ooh. 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Live chat's popping. Thank you guys for being here. We're still going to talk more World Cup, because guess who's not down with the sickness besides David Draymond?
7: Was it Norway?
5: Yeah. There's something going on. There's a developing story, and it's going to pose another question, too. Who's the biggest star in the World Cup so far? I don't mean
7: stars
5: of all time. I mean in this World Cup. We'll get to that if and when we have time, because we have Big Poppy stopping by. Broke Big Poppy with some trivia. Baseball, multiple choice baseball trivia. We do that on Tuesdays on our regular show. And we'll be giving away prizes, summer prize packs, and more. But right now, Rich, the second biggest story, bigger than aliens, and almost as big as the World Cup, the big wedding. The big wedding over the weekend.
7: Well, I mean, it's the biggest story. I mean, you could deny it. You could be uninterested, and I don't expect everyone to be interested.
5: Both could be true.
7: I think there's a funny story involving the Travis Taylor wedding. I really do. Travis Kelce, Taylor Swift got married. Whoopity-doo! And I can say whoopity-doo because the Sandman officiated.
8: Oh, yes.
9: Oh, I now pronounce you husband and wife.
8: Oh, yes.
10: Do you think he nodded off? Think he nodded off during the long vows?
7: Can I tell you?
5: I bet you when he kissed each other, he was like, eh?
7: He not only officiated, he sang a song for them that he wrote. I wanna grow old with you. Something along those lines.
5: Sounds like a big celebrity stroke fest. Maybe I'm just bitter that I wasn't there. I don't know.
7: Possibly. I mean, what's up, Sandman? I know he's a big Dan Patrick guy. So
8: Sandman? Who are these guys?
7: Apparently, there was one story that I found funny. It wasn't that. It was the. You know who caught the bouquet? Did you see this? It was the sister of Chiefs player Trey Smith who caught the bouquet. And then there's a whole story there, too. When you're not really close to the family, it's like getting in the picture. When you're not really a part of the family, should someone not close to Taylor Swift be catching a bouquet at her wedding?
5: Why are we still doing that lame-ass tradition anyway, is my thought. Is she really next to get married? I don't think so.
7: I don't know. I don't know, dude.
5: People don't do the whole, how do you do, around the thigh anymore, for the most part. The what's it called?
7: The how do you do around the thigh? I'm going to let you work this one out. What is it?
5: The
11: garter belt?
5: They don't do that. They don't really do it at all weddings anymore.
7: Since Travis is an athlete, it was the jockstrap removal.
5: Yeah, be creative.
7: No, I thought this was an interesting story, and I know it's more light than anything. And again, it's not about Taylor or Travis.
5: Well, can I say this?
7: Yeah.
5: I don't want to sound like the grumpy guy in the morning. That's not
7: you
5: it.
7: You do.
5: No. I wish everybody the best. I think it's great for everybody. I love them as a couple. And, I'm happy for them. I mean, who doesn't love and seeing people happy? I think they found their match. It's a great story. But, I personally, I'm not into all the hype about, what happened at the wedding. I'm just not.
7: No, listen, over the weekend, you couldn't avoid it on social media because so many of our colleagues and people we know in the sports and entertainment world were there. You saw everyone.
5: That's
7: from
5: fair,
7: George Kittle
5: but I think
7: to
5: what
7: Rich
5: saying
7: Eisen
5: is kind
7: to,
5: of fair.
7: You know. What's up?
5: I think that's great, but I think what I'm saying is fair.
7: Of course. I mean, I'm scrolling. I see our buddy Kevin Burkhart with a tuxedo on. He's going to the wedding. The sports and entertainment world were out. 1,000 people were there, dude. It was a pretty big event. Adam Sandler's, officiating it. Celebrities are doing toasts.
10: Mike Vrabel was there.
7: Vrabel and his wife were there. Apparently, they made amends, which is nice, right? So, I mean, we're talking about a big event in the sports world. So, don't act like I'm just talking about some gossipy wedding.
5: I'm not. I'm just giving you the flip side of not everyone's as tuned in as you think.
7: All right. Well, then they mustn't have scrolled once on social media this weekend. Because the social media world was red. It was red cards and Taylor and Travis.
5: No, I'm not denying or debating that. See how you get defensive? Like, you weren't even invited, and you're defending it.
7: But you're positioning it like I'm talking about something gossipy instead of just
5: not.
7: A conversation.
5: No, I'm not.
7: Oh, okay. You're so, Kivino's so cool, he doesn't care.
5: I don't.
7: I get it. You don't care.
5: I really, really, I mean, I think somebody has to be honest with that side of the story.
7: I really don't.
0: I don't care.
5: I wish them the best. I really do. Yeah. And that I mean too.
10: Rich, in his defense, it's kind of like an awards show. Not all of us are into seeing celebrities pat each other on the back.
5: Not my thing.
7: I don't like award shows either, Danny. But we talk about football every day of our lives, and Travis Kelce and Taylor Swift have been the eye rolling story.
10: I like the fact your topic is not about the wedding. It's about being snubbed.
5: Yeah. Dude, I think we should have this conversation? Absolutely. I'm just telling you that I'm not.
7: But I'm just saying,
5: like,
7: we've tuned into this. We've joked positively and negatively about the Travis Taylor issue, distraction, NFL. This has been a 2-year story.
10: Yeah, and I had to put a swear jar on the counter, and you had to put money in it anytime you said either Taylor Swift or Travis Kelce's name.
7: But now, after 2 years, they get married, and a lot of our coworkers, colleagues, and players, and rando people are at this big party at Madison Square Garden, and you're like, I don't care. All right, you're the greatest guys in the world. All right, so
5: That's really not my point, though.
7: Yeah.
5: I'm just trying to speak on behalf of a lot of guys that probably also scroll right past it. Just like, it's very, it is very, like, gossipy and tabloidy. And it's like, for me, when you got the World Cup going on, all these other things going on, maybe your Mets stink so bad. This is like what you're tuned into. I'm not tuned into that.
7: Well, I think this is a way bigger story than the World Cup moving forward without Team USA in it. Ratings are going to plummet, I tell you. Ratings are going to be terrible moving forward. So I saw a clip of Will Compton hanging with Portnoy. I'm a fan of what Bussin' with the Boys do. Bussin' with the Boys, very popular podcast, right? Now, Will Compton is a pal of Travis Kelce's. And Portnoy gets wind that, Will Compton wasn't invited to the wedding. So my question and conversation for you has nothing to do with Taylor or Travis. It has to do with, if you're not invited to an event of someone you think you're close with, is that just the indicator that, like, yo, I may have thought we were boys, but yeah, I guess we're just really not. And I say this is only an example because 1,000 people were invited to this event, meaning they made a list. You didn't make the list of 1,000. If you're a regular person and someone gets married and they invite 200, 300 people to their wedding and you're not invited, that means you're not in the top 300. Guess what? That probably means you're not as close as you think.
5: I think weddings are meant to bring people together, loving couples, congratulations, families get together, but also bring some people apart because you realize where you stand in life. I have a personal story where recently my girlfriend was invited to a wedding, but no plus one. And, it's like, well, I'm not going to go by myself. And I guess like that friendship's over because then you don't show up to that wedding and then people get hurt and their feelings are never the same. And weddings, they're sticky situations when it comes to invites.
7: Well, we all need to put our
5: big boy pants on.
7: Well, I look at it this way too. We've had this conversation, like, let's say Kivino and Rich do a live broadcast with Fox Sports Radio and we have a client that's like, hey, you guys, we're gonna send you to Atlanta. Now if you're in Atlanta and you have like an old college buddy or one of your good pals move to Atlanta with his family, it goes with my theory of if you don't reach out for at least a cup of coffee or a cocktail, then you're really not friends. If your college roommate lives in the Bay Area and you're up in San Francisco, if you're up in San Francisco and you don't at least be like, hey, man, let's try to sneak in can you grab a coffee before work or after work? You want to grab a beer? If you don't do that, then you're really not friends, because if you're not going to see him then you're never going to see him. So my point is, if you're not invited to a 1,000-person wedding, You're really not their friend. If you're not invited to a forget Taylor
5: or
7: Travis.
5: You just didn't make the top 1,000. Seriously. And that's a lot of people. I get it. But there has to be a cutoff somewhere.
7: Well, the funny part was, the part that Portnoy and everyone joked about, and I agree this is funny, Dean Blandino, like the rules guy for Fox, was there.
5: Okay.
7: Like, so it almost seems like there were like ancillary. But no, but it just seems like there were like ancillary broadcasters and some professional invites. So if you're not invited, you're like, really? Like, have you ever not been invited to an event where you're like, all right, oh, I guess I didn't get the invite, huh?
5: I mean, it's a crappy feeling.
7: Right, I'll give you an example.
5: I saw a headline that like every A-lister was invited except for Amy Schumer. Like for some reason, her name was randomly brought into it.
7: Oh yeah. No!
5: Like, yo, all right, was she expecting an invite, or is she? I have no idea why that's even a story.
7: Again,
5: but Will Compton is the other story. Will Compton, yeah. Former tight end, busting with the boys, also not there. So it poses the question: if you don't make the wedding invite. Or in this case, the top 1,000. Is it safe to say the friendship's not what you thought it was?
7: Yeah, and listen, this is I love those dudes, Bustle with the Boys, talented guys, very funny. And I know Portnoy was stirring the pot on this, but again, it's not even necessarily about Travis and Taylor. Think of your own life. If let's say 20 of your what you thought were your best buds are in a fantasy football league together, and you're the one guy that doesn't get invited. You're just not as close as them as you thought. If you don't get invited to a wedding or an event, Covino, we worked with someone at Fox Sports Radio. Doesn't work here anymore. I didn't expect to be invited to their wedding, but it confirmed that, yeah, we're not friends.
5: There's a lot more to that, and you would know better than anyone. I mean, there's capacities at some point, right? And I know 1,000 people is a lot, but when you work, or when they work with as many people as they do, and they're trying to cater to all different people, you know, maybe they just couldn't get more people involved in that. I don't know. Like, it's always a sticky situation. Like, there was a lot of family drama one time because my ex threw a surprise party for me, but there was capacity at the bar. Like, there's a capacity.
7: They got married in Madison Square Garden.
5: I get that, but maybe still, like, they had to put a cutoff somewhere, right? Because it's not a free-for-all.
10: Yeah. And also not a normal wedding, 1,000 people inside Madison Square Garden. You'd have to assume there were assistants and publicists running names past the power couple saying, how about this celeb? How about this person? How about this person? I don't think they sat down. They're like, let's do our 1,000 best friends.
5: Do you think if you're not invited, you're not a friend? And Rich's side question, too, to that is, if your buddy's in town and they don't make time to see you, is the friendship over? I don't subscribe to that. But no one wants to feel left out. That's a fact.
7: Well,
5: so,
7: I'm also telling you, I'm like super unneedy when it comes to friends. I'm not a needy type of friend that way, but I do believe that if I'm in a town, I owe it to that person in our friendship to maintain the friendship to reach out for at least a coffee or a drink. Like, we were just in San Diego, right?

0: strong possibility. That's absolutely part of it. So, I mean,
1: yeah.
0: he's
1: what,
0: marrying
1: yeah, what if
0: her.
1: If it was like,
0: you're marrying
1: what if it was
0: her.
1: Like, what if it was like, yeah, I see him hanging at, like, UFC Trump events.
0: I don't know.
1: Don't invite him. Like,
0: I don't know that. So, if this were your wedding, and there's not 1,000 people, obviously, because you're not getting married at the Garden, does that mean friendship over? You know, sometimes, unfortunately, that is how it goes.
1: I think
0: that
1: I
0: doesn't
1: think it's
0: mean
1: fair
0: it
1: to say,
0: should be that way.
1: Danny, can you agree that you're allowed to say, you know, I didn't invite that person. Yeah, they're an acquaintance. But if you call someone your friend, they're invited to your wedding.
2: That's why this felt kind of strange, because it seems to me that more than half those people were just acquaintances.
0: The thing
1: is, so when what you thought was a friend. Yeah. Like, if Danny, if you were to, you know, if you were to get married today, that guest list would be different than it would be 5 years, 10 years, 20 years ago, because your day to day and who you associate yourself with changes. I always tell Covino that in any couple, if you remember who was at your wedding and if you got remarried again today, how different that wedding list would be, because there's coworkers or ancillary people that you're like, nah,
0: I don't think Elvis would be at my second wedding.
1: No, that's true. But
0: yeah, just at my first one in Vegas.
1: Fun fact, Covino got married by Elvis in Vegas.
0: Yes. No, not married by. You always say that. He was just there singing.
2: Cove says who you marry might have changed, too, in 10 years.
0: Yeah, maybe. Probably.
1: Hey, by the way, Cove, is it better when you correct me and say Elvis was at your wedding? I think him marrying you is cooler than you just...
0: Yeah, but you're
1: hired an Elvis impersonator.
0: I don't care what you think is cooler. It's just not the truth. So you're painting a fake picture. He didn't marry me, but he was there, and he was in all the pictures. He didn't
1: I was
0: marry
1: saying,
0: me.
1: What you got, buddy?
3: I heard this from, I don't know, some psychologist, you know, in an interview, and it's always stuck with me that you can only really have like not even a close relationship, just relationships with about 200 people in your life.
0: Really?
3: And after that, it gets like fuzzy on what's your name and like what's your role in my life? So those 800 extra people, like, they're just there for the scene. I really think that, you know, obviously, like, Taylor and Travis have a large circle of friends. It well exceeds 200 people, but that's always stuck with me. Like, can you really have a close relationship with more than, I don't know, 100 to 200 people? No, probably
1: like
3: not.
1: Like, Sam, we had I'm a very, Covino will back me up on this for sure, annoyingly social guy. Like, I like to chop it up with a lot of people. I have college buddies, high school friends, like coworkers that I, you know.
3: You are the host with the most, Rich.
1: I'm a good friendship maintainer. I'll pat myself on the back for that. My wife and I had like under 200 people at a wedding, and I was able to narrow it down. When you invite 1,000 people,
3: you're like, who are you, man? Some guy's like ravaging your shrimp cocktail bar, and you're like, who's this guy?
0: Yeah, but they have people to accommodate probably in their circle of profession.
1: Give a rule.
0: In their life, they're not living your conventional life. I'm sorry.
1: I'll give you a rule.
0: You can't compare your beautiful wedding and your realities to what they are trying to do in their world.
1: Cove.
0: So they might not be close with all those people, but the people they invited, they might be fans of. You know, they want there for whatever reason. Like, yeah, I doubt they're that close with Paul McCartney, but he was there, right, to perform. So you can't compare your invite and your capacity and your list to what they were trying to achieve there. And, you know, if you didn't make that list, maybe you're just not as close as you thought you were, or maybe there was a capacity and you just didn't make the cut. And that's a tough reality, but it happens.
1: Let me ask you this. Do you think some people have rules for not only weddings, even if you have a freaking Super Bowl party at your house? Like, what about the rule of, like, yeah, if I've never met the person you're dating, or not the person you're dating, like, if you go to your fiance, which is the lamest word, when you go to your fiance and she's like, yeah, I'm going to invite so-and-so, I've heard people have a rule of, like, if I've never met them, then no. Like, if we've been dating for years and we're getting married, wouldn't I have met this person along the way?
0: Yeah, and that's a, I hate to say this, that's a reasonable, regular person rule. We're not talking about regular people here. We have a clip of Taylor Swift on Graham Norton's show talking about the guest list to her wedding.
4: So okay, you're going big.
5: I just mean that I was going to invite you to it.
4: If you're inviting me, it's very big.
5: It's huge.
4: I think I can see Taylor. Well, I'm sure it'll be a 500.

0: stay? Are you in the middle of planning it all now?
1: No, I just am doing the album thing now, which is a big thing.
0: Yes.
1: And then I think the wedding is what happens after that, in the scheme of the planning. But I'm so excited about it. I'm just like, I know it's going to be fun to plan, because I think the only stressful weddings are the ones where you have a small amount and people are on the bubble.
0: Yeah.
1: Right?
0: Yes.
1: And you have to evaluate or assess your relationship with them.
0: Yeah.
1: To see if they should be there.
0: Yeah.
1: I'm not going to do that.
2: You're anyone I've ever talked to.
3: Yeah, so truthfully, she just said, yeah.
4: Yeah, truthfully, that's why I did get married in Vegas. I didn't want to deal with all these hassles and people and feelings, and I just wanted to get it over with. I mean, it didn't work out, but that's part of the reason why I did what I did, because it seems like it's less about, I'm sure their close circle was there, so friendship matters, but it seems like it's more of a status thing after that. Like Graham Norton, you mean to tell me they're the best buds, or it's just a status thing? Oh. So, you know, maybe the people that didn't make the cut
3: That's an extreme. But then again, so is Elvis being at your wedding.
4: I guess so. Yeah. 877-99 on Fox. We actually have a few people that want to talk about this. Rich is posing the question based on it's a huge story. I'm not denying that, but based on the big story of the wedding, our version of the, give me a break, royal wedding. If there's a 1,000-person invite and you don't make the cut, are you really friends anymore? And you could, you know, relate that however you want in your own life.
3: And then you start to see what was professional or not. Like, I saw, like, on the sports side of things, there were a lot of athletes and people from, you know, like, even broadcasters and analysts, like, former coaches and players that were there, right? But do you notice that there were no, like, Seacrests of the world there? Like, I don't think Taylor looks at those people as anything other than professional.
4: Yeah, people that interview her.
3: Yeah.
4: Or maybe I can make it. I don't know. I don't know the details. So, because I'm so cool.
3: You're the coolest guy.
4: Your thoughts, 877-99 on Fox, 877-99 on Fox. And, of course, we still got Big Poppy Trivia and prizes to give away. We got more Covino Rich and your feedback next right here. In for Dan Patrick on Fox Sports Radio.
3: All right. Now, researchers discovered an exposed database containing roughly 2 billion records with usernames, email addresses, plain text passwords, and login URLs. Because the data was compiled from many past breaches and info stealer malware logs, billions of online accounts could be at risk of takeover and other cyber crimes.
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1: No, not here.
2: 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You look, never cross the rope.
3: Look, maybe it says like in for Dan Patrick
4: or
3: something.
4: Wait a second. Are you the guy who interviewed Joey Chestnut last Friday?
3: Yeah. Does it say anything about that? Maybe
5: no,
3: if you
5: you're
3: look.
5: Not on the list.
3: No?
5: Right.
3: Maybe
5: you're
3: I'm the on the list. No? Okay. It's always the weakest, especially when you're trying to impress somebody. Like, yeah, I'm on the list. And you're always not on for some. Yeah. Or maybe that's just me, but I always have the feeling of you're supposed to be on it and you're really not on it. Or they make it like, well, we don't see you. Nightmare. So it's about the wedding, but it's not. And we have more soccer and prizes to give away. We have games to talk about and play. And it's Covino and Rich in for Dan Patrick, live from the Fox Sports Radio studio. Rich is in Texas. I want to hear about your weekend, too. And toilet paper is foul.
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3: I love that. 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Okay, so I'm Steve Covino. That is the dude with the Dickie Doodle Dandies, the 4th of July party star, Rich Davis.
2: Who made that little doodle of Rich? Like, was that AI? Because that looks so good. That little, like, cowboy doodle.
3: One of our listeners actually did.
2: That is fantastic.
3: Rich is in Texas with his cowboy hat on. He's still celebrating. Danny G's on the phones at 877-99 on Fox. And that's Iowa Sam playing Billy Idol, White Wedding. He's our sound technician. We're the show, 2 to 4 on the West, Monday through Friday. And we're talking about, well, not really talking about, Taylor and Travis's wedding. The question is, if you don't make the list, maybe you're just not that cool. Maybe you're not that close.
1: Yeah, it's less about Taylor and Travis, more about life in general. Party, event, when someone's visiting the town you live in. If someone doesn't reach out to you or invite you to the party, I don't know if you can really call them your friend. Then it's just like, yeah, I know that
3: That's
1: guy.
3: A like, high maintenance, honestly, like, I can't think of a better word, like, bitchy way to be, I think. You think if I have people, friends, that are visiting LA, I expect them to all make time for me?
1: You're from Jersey, right?
3: Yeah, so what? First of all, I don't need to see them all the time. I feel like it's a burden because I got to be their tour guide. Second, like, if they have
1: just
3: plans...
1: That's just you being a trash friend.
4: Oh, I got to be a tour guide?
3: If they have
1: cared
3: agenda,
1: about a person,
3: they have to make time for me or we're not friends anymore. You're a high-maintenance friend. Like, you sound like a diva. Like, to assume that everyone's just going to make time because they're in town to see you... That's insane. That's insanity.
1: I'm not saying they need to make time. I'm just saying if they don't, I sort of look at it as like, well, are we really friends then?
3: Or people are busy. People
1: are
3: busy.
1: If you don't see your friends when they're visiting your town,
3: why
1: do
3: you got to force
1: it?
3: Why do you got to force it?
4: Okay. Rich, I have family who travel down from the Bay Area, and they see Mickey Mouse. That's who they see.
3: Yeah,
4: they
3: and not even, to mention social media.
4: They don't
3: media.
4: Have time for family in Southern California, even.
3: Yeah, they're visiting Goofy over Danny G.
2: Yeah, it's one thing to be, like, visiting L.A. that's, like, millions of people, and then it's like, oh, you're in Richmond, Virginia? Come on down and see me.
3: Maybe that's part of it. Maybe it's like,
2: it's like, oh, you're just 5 minutes away at the hotel.
1: If you tell me if Iowa Sam goes back to Iowa, and there's people he opts not to see, they should be like, well, I guess Iowa Sam doesn't care about me.
2: That's always, it's like, it's harder when you get older. Like, time is just slips away from you so quickly.
3: Yeah, and you're
2: and
3: trying
2: I try to see, I really try to see the people
3: Sam,
2: that matter to me.
3: You're trying to use that time to spend it with the people you care about most, meaning
2: and then
3: your parents.
2: You
3: and
2: feel
3: stuff.
2: Overworked and overwhelmed and stretched too thin when you're like trying to see everybody. You're like, I'm not even enjoying myself now.
3: I feel like Sam's parents and his sister would be priority. His buddy Hank from high school, if it's really his buddy, should understand that.
2: Oh, Hank.
1: Oh, Hank. And did Sam just say time keeps on slipping
2: somewhere into the future?
3: All right, so we'll go to the phones now. The wedding was this weekend. That was a surprise to me. I'm being serious. Because we talked. I didn't know it was this weekend. It just sort of like came out of nowhere. Obviously, we've talked about it.
1: Came out of nowhere.
3: I didn't. See, that's my point, dude. You think everyone's
1: came out of
3: in.
1: Nowhere. They closed down Madison Square Garden and it came out of nowhere.
3: Yeah, I knew all those stories, but I didn't know it was this weekend. I think, honestly, you think it's the grandest thing of all. I'm more consumed with my own personal life than their wedding. Seriously.
1: Okay.
3: I knew it was happening. I didn't know it was this weekend. So then I start seeing all these pictures. I'm like, oh, it's this weekend? I thought they were doing like a test run or something. And then the story comes out that there's 1,000 people invited. Adam Sandler officiated. And there's a lot of people that didn't get the invite. So if you don't get the invite, are you not friends? That's the question. Mm-hmm. And again, that pertains to your life. 877-99 on Fox. Who do we got, Danny G?
4: Let's go to New York, Madison.
3: What up, New York?
5: Hey, guys.
3: Madison, what's up?
5: Hey. I got a funny story about the Travis Taylor thing. I have a cousin that my wife and I were very close with, and she got married to a guy in 2022, and we did get the invite to the wedding. They decided to have it in Italy, and it wasn't in the cards for us to go, and they have never talked to us since. So,
3: yeah, that's another like sticky situation, and it's so unfortunate. You know how many weddings I had to like deny because I was broke? Like, yeah, I can't do your destination wedding. I appreciate the invite. That's great. And then what? People are going to hold that against me because I couldn't afford it at the time?
2: Yeah, to not talk to somebody.
3: That's like, craziness.
6: That's crazy. That's crazy.
2: That sounds wonderful, but who's got the time and money to do that necessarily?
3: But that's what I'm saying. Like, people put a lot of stock into this stuff, and I get it. It's a special
2: thing. To not talk to them again?
1: That's a different question. Oh. Not getting the invite versus not going to an event because you can't afford or something. Those are different conversations.
3: But it all ties together of how it sort of... It reminds you of where you stand. It's not necessarily always accurate, but yeah. People are left feeling like weird about it when it's supposed to bring people together. Who else do we got, Danny G?
4: Lance in Nashville. He said he's got a quick comment on the wedding. He wanted to circle back to the World Cup.
3: Oh, perfect, because we're still going to talk about that.
1: What's up, Lance?
7: Hey, we can talk about everything under the sun, but at the end of the day, like, Covino, you hit the nail on the head with the wedding. It is what it is. I didn't even know it was going on. World Cup inundated over here. At the end of the day, if I come home to Southern California, it's going to take me a month to see everybody. I'm more interested in, like, hitting up my restaurants and, like, all the spots that I used to go to. And if people want to get pissed, then it is what it is. But in regards to the World Cup, you guys said something earlier about, like, not being able to get over the hump. Like, dude, this is the most technical team we've ever had. If you watched the World Cup game 8 years ago, it's long ball, big guy, turn. We're graduating. We are elevating our team. And this team
1: I was saying that if we had won two knockout round games, it would have been a step. It would have been a big step forward, though.
7: 100%. At the end of the day, these kids are young. They're all in their mid to low 20s, outside of Tim Ream. And, dude, I'm a little disappointed in you, Rich, because at the end of the day, you're this social butterfly. Get out there and crush some baguettes with these Frenchies. Go drink a half a dozen pints with your British friends, bro. Like, come on, bro. We're the host nation. We're the biggest and best country in the world. We got to have some fun with these dudes, bro. It's all about the vibe, not about the results.
3: I love the attitude. That's all I was trying to get across. And honestly, you did a better job than me, man. That was exactly what I was trying to say.
1: I'm going to host with that guy from now on.
3: He brought the energy. I appreciate the phone call. 877-99 on Fox if you got thoughts on that. And... You know, I did say it, but it did feel like it wasn't true in the moment. He said we're moving in the right direction, right? And that was the sentiment after the game. But after that deflated dud of a performance, it didn't feel like we were moving in the right direction. But in reality, we are.
1: I think that, again, the moment where the goalkeeper kicked the ground, much like, remember when the Giants kicker Koo on a field goal attempt kicked the ground instead of the ball?
3: Yeah, that was
1: like,
3: the weakest.
1: that
3: added insult to injury.
1: Hopefully you had a great 4th of July weekend. We were off yesterday, so I know a lot of people back to work yesterday and today. But I did want to, I know we're going to do Big Poppy trivia, we're going to circle back to a little World Cup, we'll talk some football, some aliens, but I did want to give a shout out to something that I did this weekend.
3: Oh, I'd love to hear it. Rich is in Texas, so does it have to do with the river? I know you live the river.
1: No, but... I did float the river. That's always fun. Floating a river is always good. If you've never floated a river,
3: did you float the river, or did the river float you? I'm confused by that.
1: That's, you know.
4: Did you see the big girls that Chuck talks about on TV?
1: In the San Antonio area, there are some big women. Though I did notice though that people, it doesn't matter if you're hot or not, people don't wear anything anymore. Like it's not like I'm gonna wear a skimpy bathing suit because I'm hot. It's like I'm gonna wear a skimpy bathing suit because I can. So yeah, there's a lot of cheek showing. That's not my observation. My observation is way lamer than that. Anyone that has little kids playing sports, I experienced something over the weekend that this isn't talked about enough. And Covino, don't you dare tell me you're well in the loop on this, because you don't have any kids that played sports, and even though you have a nephew and stuff like that, you've never brought it up to me. At Dick's Sporting Goods, and I'm sure other places, this is not a commercial for Dick's.
3: I go to CVS for all my sporting goods, so right. I haven't gotten a Dick's in a long time.
1: So I bought my son a new baseball glove, and while I was at it, I was like, you know what? I'm going to buy myself a baseball glove. I haven't bought a new glove in a while, because when I played catch with my son, I've been using like a crappy old glove.
3: It's like a three-in-a-lifetime purchase, maybe. It's like a wallet. Like, how many do you really need in your lifetime? It's a personal purchase.
1: It's a very personal purchase. In fact, my wife was saying, oh, so that my friend's kid could play catch with our son, we should buy him like a cheap glove. I'm like, no, that's his dad's job. You don't buy someone else a glove.
3: Yeah, I'm surprised you bought yourself a glove. What was wrong with your old one? Did you lose it?
1: Well, the glove I use on a week to base, I play softball, and I use a different glove. It's a softball glove.
3: Oh, you didn't have baseball glove?
1: I haven't had a good baseball glove in a while.
3: That makes sense. So I think you're good for three a lifetime. I just made that rule right now. I'm standing by it.
1: I bought
3: three
1: this
3: a lifetime.
1: Right,
3: your
1: here.
3: Little league one, your high school one, and then like eventually you get one last new one.
1: Can I tell you, that's a Gen X thinking. Kids now have like new gloves every year. It's wild.
3: Yeah, but I'm speaking on behalf of me. Not these spoiled nose pickers today.
1: I don't think it's spoiled. I think like I'm always shocked how people have so many gloves. Anyway, I got myself a new glove. I got my son a new glove.
3: I like it.
1: And there's this machine at Dick's. I've heard people talk about it. I'm like, yeah, that's great. Tell me more about it. And I would not really listen. I want you to listen to me. It's $20. And again, this is no commercial for Dick's Sporting Goods. They put a stiff-ass brand-new glove in this machine for 10 minutes, and it comes out like a glove. Yo, it comes out like I've been working this glove for 10 years
3: of
1: my life.
3: Come on, dude.
4: Yo, it's like one of those brick pizza ovens.
1: Danny G, you got stepsons that play like high school and college baseball, so you know.
4: But you know, machines, they purposely, Rich, maybe this is on the saving side, on the balling on a budget side, but we'd go to play it against sports on purpose to get a glove that's already broken in.
2: There you go.
1: But those gloves that are already broken in, they always will say like, oh, the leather's not as good, it's not as good a glove. I know the gloves you talk about, how they're already broken in, but
3: I'm just saying this for conversation's sake, Rich. I'm not the expert. You made that very clear. You made that very, very clear that I have no knowledge in this. But what about the old-fashioned way, like the pride and taking a little pride and having that skill, right? Like look at me. I got to see this skill. There's something you don't know about bending the brim. You know what I mean? Like bending the brim the right way. There's
4: rubber bands, the oil, putting it in the oven.
3: Yeah, everybody has their own little methods.
4: Running it over with a car.
3: Maybe it's overrated. I get that. So I'm waiting to hear like the response.
1: So I started with the theory of, yeah, I'm going to do this the old-fashioned way. Look what I got here. I bought glove oil.
3: Okay.
1: I bought glove oil.
3: Is that disappearing glove oil? Because it looks like it disappeared on the screen.
1: That's what my Zoom screen did. Disappearing glove oil.
3: Wow. That was a visual special effect. If you're not watching, you're missing out.
1: I bought glove oil. I bought, like, the big rubber bands. I did all that. They even have, like, that mallet now where you, like, you it's like a...
3: Actually, there was some nose-picking kids that went to Shark Tank who built, like a rubbery strap.
1: Yeah, the baseball wrap, the glove wrap. Yeah,
3: yeah, it's invented by a little kid on Shark Tank.
1: So, when I got all that, I leather, oiled up the glove, pounded the pocket with a little, with that stick. I did the whole deal. Next day, I'm like, no, I feel like I felt bad, but I'm like, I'm gonna go use the quote shortcut. And let me tell you, these gloves are now broken in like they're been used for years. So it poses just a simpler question, Kavito.
3: Okay.
1: What are the innovations in like sporting goods and gear over the years that you're sort of fascinated by? Because to me, I think it's crazy that every kid on the team has their own helmet and their own bat. When we were kids, not everyone had their own helmet or their own bat. And now, the simple fact that you could take an old baseball glove, like a brand new baseball glove, and make it feel like a glove you've had for years is insane. So we'll take your feedback next, and we'll talk some more World Cup, talk a little baseball, a little bit football, a little of everything here on Covino and Rich.
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2: You know, I saw Big Poppy in the kitchen just now in the lobby at Fox Sports Radio. He looked a little grumpy. Not used to being up this early, I guess.
3: Yeah, but he's used to East Coast time.
2: I know, but you know what? When you're in for DP, yes. Big Gun's got to make a cameo. So I'm happy to have him here. He's going to host baseball trivia. We do it on Tuesdays on the Covino and Rich Show, in for the great Dan Patrick. And last week, we did the Dan Patrick hat trick, three shows last week. So if you missed any of them, catch the podcast. But it's a pleasure being here today. Hope you had a happy holiday weekend. A lot of you, as my mom would say, because she's from the 1800s, a lot of you back to the grindstone yesterday.
4: Yeah, your mom should watch the that America documentary on Netflix. Take her back to the good old days.
2: Yeah, I
4: have
2: saw
4: you been watching that, by
2: Tom
4: the way,
2: Hanks? No? Yeah, it aired on the History Channel, and I think the Netflix is airing it now. The Netflix, I call it. Produced by Tom Hanks. So hopefully you had fun celebrating our forefathers. You can learn all about it on that new special that Rich is talking about. And hopefully you enjoyed the World Cup. We got to talk more about that. Mm-hmm. All the wedding gossip. There's news about Norway. Everyone in Norway is sick. But again, we're Covino and Rich live from the Fox Sports Radio studio. Rich is in Texas. And after the show, the DP podcast goes up. Our stream goes up. Best of the week. Everything's there. Yes, our bonus podcast, Overpromised. Search Covino, C-O-V-I-N-O. First, COVID might come up, but then scroll right past that. Yeah. Covino and Rich, and follow, rate, and review. Give us 5 stars. We appreciate it.
4: Yeah, COVID really messed up your search term, huh?
2: It really does, yeah.
4: C-O-V? No, not COVID. Oh, Covino, there it is. Okay. And by the way, shout out to my buddy Jeff Selman listening out here on the West Side, Covino.
3: Who?
4: Probably on 570. He's from L.A. He's the guy that runs the Pony Ball division.
2: Oh,
4: at West Hills, and he was saying, I just bought myself a new glove too. And that machine that breaks in a glove now, mm-hmm. we were talking about like some of the technology differences when we were kids compared to now. That machine breaks in a glove in 15 minutes that was like stiff, like a stiff, hard leather glove. It's amazing. So, but you would prefer to do it the old fashioned way?
2: No, I not necessarily, but I think there's some charm in that, right? And I think you lose some. It's like with all the technology, you always lose a little something. We have great innovations in the world of streaming, but you know what I do miss sometimes? Going to the CD store and that whole routine of it. It's easy to stream a movie on Netflix, but going to Blockbuster was lots of fun. You lose things along the way. I think maybe you lose the art of that extra pride you might have, and when you're pounding that glove, you're like, yeah, I broke this bad boy in. And do they break it into your liking? Because some people go like, straightforward when they break in their glove, like where it's boxy feeling.
3: Yeah, there's levels to
2: it. And then some people go like with a little bit of a slant, like a little bit of a lean with the glove.
4: I go a little slant lean on the glove.
2: But you can do that even with the machine?
4: Yeah, no, because it just really, it loosens up the leather, and then you sort of
2: take it from there.
4: Sort of handle it from there. But
2: any other innovations in sports that are blowing your mind?
4: I think the when you were a little baseball kid, because Covino, if to not know us, Covino and Rich, Covino played baseball his whole life.
2: Yeah, I mean,
4: high school, college,
2: baseball,
4: everything.
2: Yeah,
4: the gear.
3: He had
4: the
3: 27
4: clothing,
3: Little League home runs, by the way.
4: Yeah, he did have 27 Little League home runs.
2: Yeah, how come when we're in for Dan Patrick, you leave out that fun fact? I want the world to know.
4: I'm so sorry.
2: Yeah.
4: But I would say the biggest changes from when we were kids, not only like flag football being a big thing now, and you know the advent of certain sports. I think the gear these kids have is next level. Like, the uniforms, the gear, everything involved. Like, every kid's got a $300-$400 bat, sliding gloves.
2: I think that's your L.A. talking, man.
4: You think that's L.A.? You don't think kids around the country all have sliding gloves and their own bats and hype fires and all that?
2: As they say on Love Island, 10 toes down on that one. You're in an L.A. bubble if you think all kids have $300, $400 bats.
4: You think it's only Los Angeles where people have these... So down
2: I'm
4: here,
2: not saying it doesn't exist anywhere else, but if you think everybody has one, I think you're out of your mind.
4: Every kid
2: people
4: has one.
2: People are broke,
4: helmet.
2: And that might be part of the reason, but not everybody could afford a $300-$400 bat.
4: Every kid
2: no.
4: is like almost like told, like, you got to get your own bat, and they all have these expensive bats. You know, I'm in New Braunfels, Texas. The Dick's Sporting Goods I went to yesterday, you walk in and it's a display of these $300-$500 bats and gear and the sliding gloves and like all the gear that looks like ice cream sundaes. You know what I'm talking about?
2: I do know what you're talking about. Yeah. It's like a whole little look that baseball
4: only an LA thing?
2: No, I think when you're talking that money, that type of money, and where everyone has those expectations, yeah, that's an LA bubble.
4: No, that's everywhere. Kids are parents are wasting money everywhere.
2: I'll ask Big Poppy when he's here if kids in the Dominican Republic are playing with $400, $500 baseball bats.
4: Oh, now you're going to bring the DR into it. Awesome.
2: Hey,
4: that's a fair comparison.
2: You said everybody.
4: Okay. All right, we got more Covino and Rich. We'll talk some World Cup, some trivia, maybe a little NFL next hour. Hang tight.
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11: Good morning, I'm Adam Smith. The U.S. Men's National Team's World Cup run came to an end yesterday. Belgium beat the U.S. 4-1 down in Seattle. Belgium won

0: I'll face Spain in the quarterfinals. The Storm got another win yesterday, though. Flaw J. Johnson scored 23 points. Natisha Heidemann had 15. And the Storm beat the Los Angeles Sparks 82-64. In local news, a fast-moving wildfire over the border is impacting air quality in our area. Fire crews in BC are working to contain the Brunswick Creek fire. That wildfire has burned over 3,000 acres so far. And the search continues for a missing Canadian hiker in the North Cascades. Whatcom County's Department of Emergency Management says additional crews were called to help find 34-year-old Gurzamran Singh on Thursday. He was last seen hiking near the Twin Sisters Mountains. In your local weather forecast, we'll see mostly sunny skies. Today, a high of 73 degrees. Overnight tonight, mostly cloudy with low around 53.
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4: All right. Our last hour is going to be action-packed. We got Big Poppy Baseball Thievia, as he calls it. Your chance to win our summer prize pack, some grilling aprons and koozies. It's all multiple choice. And Big Poppy is always fun, even though he's grumpy because it's early here in for Dan Patrick. So join us Monday through Friday, 2 to 4 on the West, 5 to 7 on the East. Everything at Covino and Rich. I'm Steve Covino. That is Rich Davis, the Tiger Boy, Tiger style. How many Tiger shirts do you have, by the way?
5: It's a graphic t-shirt with a tiger. Back off.
4: But how many do you have?
5: You're wearing a jacket, and it's 100 degrees in the summer.
4: No, it's freezing in the studio. That's why I'm wearing a jacket.
5: You're wearing a jacket in July.
4: Yeah, it's freezing in the studio, you bonehead. And, of course, Danny G.
5: Yeah, I am.
4: And Danny G's our super producer. Sam is on the Glockenspiel. And we appreciate you, Fox Sports Radio Nation, for being here. Again, if you want to watch the show, if you want to see his tiger style, like he's in the Wu-Tang Clan or something, if you want to see my sweet bomber jacket and watch what you hear, everything's at youtube.com/@CovinoandRichFSR. In fact, the live chat's popping. We got Real Mr. Franz. We got Back Gunner. We got Gus the Bus. Mauser. Steve Rocho. A lot of people chiming in, Rich, saying bats are expensive.
5: He's not wearing headphones today. He's wearing earmuffs. I wanted to bring up
4: How much was that thing to break your glove in, though? You never told us how much it was.
5: $20.
4: So it's a matter of, do you pay $20 at Dick's Sporting Goods to have them break in the glove for you with this new handy-dandy machine?
5: It's not new. I'm just new to the, like, my kid's obsessed with baseball stuff, so I'm like, you know, buying all the gear and doing all the stuff. And by the way, we're getting a lot of feedback saying it's not just California. You're out of your mind to think it's only California where kids are spending all their parents' money on new bats and helmets and sliding gloves.
4: I know gear
5: and this
4: is next level. I know all these little kids are wearing their little necklaces and they think they're baseball superstars with all their extra how do you do's and bracelets and slides and socks and outfits. And I get all that, but I don't think every kid has a $300-$400 bat. I know you guys are the experts, but I find that very hard to believe.
5: All right. Well, I mean, when you say every kid, no, but if you're making it seem like it's an LA thing, no, it's a kid baseball culture thing.
4: Okay. I mean, I'm not going to argue that. Bats are expensive. I know that.
5: Yeah. Well, so you think like in a little league,
4: but not
5: or
4: everybody
5: a pony
4: has
5: ball,
4: them.
5: You think in a pony ball league or a little league in some small town, they're using like big barrel Eastons from '87?
4: No. I'm not thinking that at all. You said every kid has a $300-$400 bat. I'm like, not every kid. He probably has to beg the kid that could afford it.
6: Can I use your bat?
4: The same way those clay bats were a thing. Ceramic bats, I'm sorry, when we were kids, or the new TPX came out and you had to beg the rich kid, can I use your bat just for one at bat? Yeah. Not everybody had them.
5: When we were kids also, you shared helmets with other kids, which looking back was gross, but I still think it's funny that every kid has their own helmet. But did you have your own helmet?
4: No, of course not.
5: You just hoped that the kid on your team didn't have dirty lice head.
4: All right, so what were your two questions? Because we got to talk more World Cup. I have just a random question about the World Cup.
5: I have three sports notes, and then we'll move along to some World Cup action. Number one, today's the anniversary of a great kids' baseball movie. Pitcher's got a big butt. Speaking of Little League and Pony Ball, Pitcher's got a big butt. You know the movie?
4: That would be Rookie of the Year, right?
5: Rookie of the Year. Henry Rowan Gardner. Do you put that up there with, like, Danny, some of the better kids' movies like The Sandlots and Mighty Ducks? And
7: I think it cracks the top 10.
5: We watched that recently with the kids, and they loved it. They, you know, Little Giants. Like, we're talking the list of movies that you got to show your kids if they're into sports. I think Mighty Ducks, Little Big League, Rookie of the Year, Little Giants. There's a bunch of them in that same category. Of course, Sandlot. But yeah. Rookie of the Year came out on this day in 93. So if you want to feel old, 33 years ago.
8: Is that where he breaks his arm?
4: Yeah.
8: And then he has the fast pitch, and that's how he gets it?
4: It's the kid from American Pie, yeah.
5: And you know who the veteran pitcher they call the Rocket is in that movie? I think you may have even forgotten, Camino, like who like his mentor old guy is that ends up with his mom.
7: No, I remember.
4: Oh, I know. I may have seen it like once in passing in 93. Yeah, so I'm taking your word for it.
5: A handsome young Gary Busey.
4: Nice. Legend.
5: So, anniversary of Rookie of the Year for all the sports fans that love that one. And two questions of where will they end up? Number one, of course, LeBron James. The latest now is Cleveland. When I thought that was the boring, who cares answer, now everyone's saying Cleveland's the league leader?
4: Well, they're saying over the weekend, one of the headlines was they're going to make room for Bronny if they were to make that happen.
7: That and LeBron took a picture with the Cavs GM, who used to be his high school teammate.
4: Yep. Oh,
7: so people are following breadcrumbs.
4: And that would be like, bookends, you know. Mm. It could be a cool story.
5: Yeah, but we talked about how cool the old guy options were up in Golden State, or if he joined, you know, Giannis down in Miami, or if he went to Philadelphia and teamed up with Jaylen Brown. We talked about all these possibilities, and the one that's the least appealing is the one that seems to have the buzz right now.
7: Eh.
5: Ugh.
4: Every other day there's a new stronger.
7: Yeah,
4: buzz.
7: That's the thing. He needs to just put an end to this for the sake of our mental health. And, you know, the news of he's filming his last season as a documentary, that's another reason why people seem to be pointing towards Cleveland.
5: All right. And my next, where are they going to end up? You know, this guy should just shut his mouth. Who is advising this bonehead, former 49er, Brandon Ayuk? He was all about the Commanders. Then he starts talking about Jaden Daniels, and Jaden Daniels is pretty much like, beat it, loser.
4: Well, he was insinuating that it's his team.
5: Yeah,
7: did you guys see the meme over the weekend? It was in the official font with the Commanders logo, and it says the Washington Commanders have just released Brandon Ayuk.
4: And yeah, Jaden Daniels gave him the thumbs down. Yeah,
5: if someone hasn't made the meme yet, they should make the meme where it looks like the Impractical Jokers are telling him what to say. Because what normal person could say this stuff? Like,
4: yeah, if you want to play for the Commanders, you don't come at their starting and star quarterback.
5: We talked last week about how we burnt every bridge possible with a respected organization in the 49ers, right? Making it seem like he made it seem like John Lynch was creepy for being a GM, former player, showing up at his house. You mean the guy that helped him sign this big deal? They shared agent. Then he said he fired his agent, but he hadn't officially fired his agent. Then he's saying Kyle Shanahan's a little B. And now he made it seem like the Commanders. That's the spot.
4: Feels a little AB like, so you know we gotta take it for what it is. It doesn't seem right. It's probably not. There's something weird going on with the guy. So yeah, I hope he's okay. Put it that way, because he's not helping himself or his career.
5: I've heard some NFL insiders, Danny G. You may have seen these same things where they're saying Brandon Ayuk may have just gone from $30 to $40 million a year in this guaranteed sweet Niners contract to possibly getting like very little money, like almost like minimum type
4: or
5: of deals for a team to take a chance.
4: Talking himself out of a league, yeah. He might not end up anywhere for all we know. Not if he's acting like this.
5: Like who's going to take a chance on this guy?
4: That's the question, yeah.
5: So
7: it's kind of like when my toddler has a meltdown because he wants a popsicle for each hand. And by the time his meltdown's over, he doesn't even have one anymore. He's got nothing.
5: Danny G, that's your best analogy ever. I'm picturing Ko with two little rocket pops, red, white, and blue.
7: For some reason, he thinks he has to have one in each hand.
5: They both melted. That's the meltdown. And the 49ers.
0: They melt
5: down
0: his hand.
5: NFL.
7: Yeah, one at a time, bro.
4: So when the meltdown's over, he's left with nothing. I got it.
0: Sticky
4: that
0: hands.
4: Follows. That was great. Man, now I'm just gonna picture
5: Brandon Ayuk with two rocket pops in his hands.
4: It's humorous, but it's also very sad, right? Like that he's throwing his career away. It seems like stay off social media. If you were someone in his team or in his camp that cared about him, you'd tell him to stop.
5: Yeah, just bad looks all around. But hey, Brandon Ayuk, LeBron James, it's a fun game. Where do they end up? Camino, just before we get into World Cup, take your guess. So you're saying Cleveland and nowhere? Is that your answer? I'm going to go Golden State.
4: Because AD's not happening. And that was part of the deal over there as to why he'd want to go. And they've already sort of shut that down. So that ruins that rumor a little bit. The Knicks was in question if Brunson would give it a thumbs up. And I haven't heard anything since. San Antonio's a possibility. Denver's a possibility. Miami's a possibility.
7: The Minnesota Timberwolves have been pushing.
4: Timberwolves have been pushing. I'm gonna, just for safety reasons, I'll say Cleveland.
5: Okay. There you go. Perfect.
4: Now, fun times in Cleveland again.
5: Cleveland.
4: It's Covino and Rich in for Dan Patrick. And if you missed the first hour, we talked about how deflated everybody feels because USA's out. All three hosts are out. Canada, Mexico, tough weekend.
5: I'm a host and I'm out.
4: We also found out that even Rich is out, so four hosts are out. He says he's not watching anymore, and I feel like that's just part of the process, processing the World Cup blues. But Rich was never a Team USA fan, and there's so much more fun and so many great matchups even today. You got Argentina, Egypt, you got big stars, you got Messi, Switzerland, Colombia. So there's still reason to watch and still reason to bring positive energy because there's millions of people here to celebrate with us. So we talked about USA stinking like Abe Lincoln. We talked about the vibe being ruined once the red card was revoked. And who's watching still? Now I just have a random question about, well, maybe obvious, or is it not? Of this World Cup, for better or worse, who's the biggest star? Like, who's the guy that we're going to look back, 2026 World Cup, and it's not over yet, but as of now, who's it safe to say, like, he might be, like, the MVP of the Cup, the most popular guy that's made the biggest impact so far? Who's the biggest star so far? Because to me, even though Messi's putting up big numbers,
5: it's Messi.
4: Ronaldo's done. No, he's the biggest star of them all. I'm saying of this particular World Cup. Pulisic, obviously, he was a stinker yesterday. The goalie from Cape Verde went from like 50,000 followers to like millions and billions of followers. So his star was out of control, and he was a big story as well. Is it not the obvious Erling Haaland? The 25-year-old Beastodon? Is it not this guy who's captivating everybody right now with his drum and his chants and getting everybody involved? Is it not this dude?
5: Listen, I would say who runs this World Cup has got to be this dude, because we knew Mbappe before this. We knew Lionel Messi before this.
4: And the big stars, they're playing great.
5: Ronaldo's out, you know, like some of the U.S. players.
0: Harry Kane's been great.
4: I think when you put all the factors in, like this guy's hairdo, his peculiar look about him, he looks like a beast out there.
0: Haaland?
4: He looks like some sort of Nordic alien.
0: He looks like a henchman in like a Bond movie.
4: Right? Like, I'm like, is he from this planet, this guy?
7: But Cove, coming up, is he one of the Norway players who has the Viking flu?
4: Yeah, that's the other side story, too, is the Viking flu is out there, and the team is coming down with an illness. So could we be in jeopardy of losing out on the biggest star we've seen or develop during this World Cup? He's only 25 years old. He plays this really interesting casual style of football where it looks like he's not paying any attention. He's sort of just jogging out, doing a slow jog out there, like from you to your car, Rich. Just a slow jog. Mm-hmm. And all of a sudden, he turns it on. Instincts put him right there. Perfect timing for a headbutt. Goal for Haaland! And, you know, his celebrations, the way he commands a crowd. Is he the biggest star from this World Cup? Now, I'm not saying of all time. I'm not comparing him to Messi. I'm saying of this

0: Singing in our comedy tour, but on the occasion, the team, everything against us. Yeah, I thought I got to the ball first. It was one of those days that, in the end, just look at him here. Incredible. Oh, man. Unbelievable support. Speechless.
1: I think when, and again, Holland.
2: We wish you were speechless.
3: I like
1: Kane
3: him a lot, though.
1: Kane is great, and he's a big star, but this Holland dude, I think when you factor in his appearance, because he's a striking Viking, as Sam put it. He's memorable. And you factor in the way he's been playing and leading his team to victory, and I think he has 7 goals in this World Cup. So far, I think he's been the biggest, like, surprising, likable star that maybe you didn't know before the World Cup started.
3: Messi, Mbappe, and Haaland, I think, have 7.
1: Yeah.
3: And I'm going to say Kane has 5 or 6. So, like, the race for the Golden Boot is awesome. It's like it's a 4-horse race right now.
4: Erling Haaland is as if Noah Syndergaard was good.
1: He's got a peculiar look about
4: him. He's got that Viking. Yeah. Like you know me, I used to be all about like Noah Syndergaard on the Mets is good. He's got that Viking long blonde hair. Like cool, like it's just something about him. He's definitely a personality.
1: Is that what those aliens look like? You know how they say there's 4 types of aliens? You know every day there's a new alien story. Insectoids, reptilians, they say the Greys, and then they say the Nordics. Yeah, where they all have this look about them. Is he a Nordic alien?
3: He's a Nordic.
2: We just found out there's a planet right next to us filled with aliens.
1: Is he from there, really? And they're just saying he's from Norway?
4: Are you sure you just didn't watch Hail Mary with Ryan Gosling over the weekend? Because I did. I thought that was good.
2: I got a half hour into it and then had to take care of a toddler. But the headline this morning, Norway's World Cup squad struggles with sickness bug ahead of England clash. Their national team has been hit by a bug that's disrupted training and preparation ahead of their first ever World Cup quarterfinal against England, which is coming up in Miami on Saturday. Their manager confirms that several players have experienced flu-like symptoms with reports of coughing and rasping spreading through the 50-plus strong camp of players and staff.
1: Man, that's unfortunate. What happens if they all come down with something? What would they do? It would be a forfeit? That'd be interesting.
2: I don't think they would let it get to that, but they're obviously not going to be at full strength.
4: You've seen teams all get sick and they just have a weak-ass performance. No one's calling forfeit in the World Cup.
1: If they don't have enough players on the field because they're all like...
4: Dude, they would all play sick. You've never seen teams come down with something?
1: I don't know how sick they are with this mystery illness where it leads. You know, I have no idea.
2: At least they have time to get hooked up to IVs and they obviously have a staff of doctors around them 24 hours.
1: I hope so. So it's in a world of algorithms, right? It's really tough to get a gauge on. Are we all seeing the same clips? And I'm flooded with Haaland. So in my little bubble of algorithms and world, I'm being fed nothing but his clips, his slow motions, his kicks, his striking good looks, his striking Viking 7 goals, and him leading the squad in the stadium with the row. You know, I keep seeing all these highlights. So for me, he's the biggest star of this World Cup so far. It's not over yet.
3: So Spot just texted me. He says that Haaland looks like the painting from Ghostbusters 2, which is Viggo the Carpathian, also known as Viggo von Hamburg Deutschendorf.
1: Maybe that's his real name.
3: He's just like scary and intimidating looking, but he's like a big goofball and very serious about his craft.
1: Say that name again, Viggo von.
3: Oh, well, Viggo the Carpathian, also known as Viggo von Hamburg Deutschendorf.
1: I gotta look at Viggo the Carpathian.
3: You know what I'm talking about.
1: Oh, yeah, same guy. Must be his dad. That's his dad. So he's direct descendant of Viggo the Carpathian. You heard it here first.
3: From Spot. Spot sent me that.
1: Spot, our video producer.
4: Spot also told me, dude, dummy, it's Project Hail Mary. What did I say? What did I call it?
2: I'm not sure.
1: I don't listen to you, Rich.
2: We listen to half of what you said.
1: Yeah.
4: Oh, okay, cool. Thanks, guys.
1: Now, get this. Fox Sports Radio Nation, we're going to take your feedback on the star power of, and again, that's what USA was lacking, right? Their stars stepping up and becoming big stars on this big stage. It's the one criticism about this amazing run that we've had as Americans, as fans, as hosts. This dude is bringing the star power. So we'll get your thoughts on that. Plus, I want you to get ready. I want people to start calling now, Rich, for Big Poppy Baseball Trivia. It's multiple choice. It's easy breezy, but it's your chance to win a summer prize pack. It's our way of bribing new listeners with some fun grilling aprons and koozies and stuff like that.
4: Well, we'll do that next. But I got to say, if you're going to bring up World Cup action, and, you know, your team Mexico losing

0: a heartbreaker the other day. We haven't brought up what we usually something we would talk about. Jordan Henderson, the dude that jumped over the rail and broke his arm celebrating.
1: That was crazy.
2: That was the weakest.
0: That wasn't all of your algorithm? Like,
1: that was
0: like
1: the biggest people... soccer hit of the weekend.
2: Yeah, it really was the weakest.
0: Like, yo, like that. You saw that last second slip, too. Like, he grabbed the rail. Good thing he doesn't need his arms. He still has his feet, but still, that's not fun. All right, we're going to play Big Poppy Trivia. Get involved, like Covino said, 877-99 on Fox. We do it next right here on Fox Sports Radio.
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1: 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Let's
2: 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Send him in. 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
5: It's Big Poppy, Covino, and Rich. I love you guys, especially the Covino guy. 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
5: I swing hard in case I hit it, that's it.
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5: We play a game, you call, that's it.
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5: The baseball trivia. Let's go.
7: All right. Our FSR security walking our broke Poppy into the main studio. Yeah. So early on the West Coast, not for the rest of the country.
5: Hey, though. What's up, Danny G?
7: How you doing?
5: Hey, Poppy. Very happy to be here. Hey, Pee-wee. Great to see you, Pee-wee.
1: What's up, bud?
5: I'm very good.
7: What'd you think of my Dodgers and their comeback in extra innings?
5: Hey, I don't care about your Dodgers. Hey, I just care the Yankee lose. The Yankee lose. Hey, Sam. Great to see
8: hey,
5: you.
8: Hey, Poppy.
5: Hey, Sam, you go with me, man.
8: I appreciate that.
5: You go with me.
8: That means a lot.
5: Hey, I like your Team USA jersey.
8: Thank you. It's right here.
5: Hey, who's this? Hey.
7: Yeah, we have a new face.

0: of the studio. I'm going to get to that. We're going to meet the contestants right now. Two-time winner, Rich Davis.
1: What's up, puppy?
0: Live from Texas and in for two-time winner, Dan Beyer. It's Bo. Bo knows baseball.
2: Hey, Bo, like B.O.? Like you got B.O.?
3: No. Oh, come on, Poppy.
2: Hey, like Bo Jackson. Bo Jackson, very, very good.
0: Bo as in beautiful victory if he wins this game.
2: Hey, Bo, you good with me, man. I like you, Bo.
0: All right, looking to win on our studio lines right now. Sean in West Haven, Connecticut was the first three.
2: Hey, Sean, you my dog. Sean, hey.
4: What's up, guys? How you doing?
2: Hey, Big Sean, Poppy's say very what's happy up to Poppy. Be here.
4: Hey, what's up, Big Poppy?
2: Hey, what's up, Sean? You good with me?
0: All right.
4: Yeah, I'm really good with you.
0: Here are the rules for Big Poppy Trivia. The first contestant with two correct answers is the champion. If there's a tie, we have a tiebreaker question. Your name is your buzzer, but you got to wait until all three possible answers are read. If there's two wrong answers in a row, we move on to the next question. Are you ready?
1: Let's go.
0: Play ball.
4: Let's go.
2: Okay, I could be he. Big Poppy Baseball Trivia. I could be he.
0: Round one.
2: Okay. Who is the record for most walks in a single season in Major League Baseball?
0: Say what?
4: John.
2: Okay, is it A, Pete Rose? Pete Rose? B, Barry Bond? Or C, Ted Williams?
4: Sean.
0: Sean.
4: Barry Bond.
0: Yes.
1: There you go.
2: Hey, that's very good. He held the record with 232 walk in 2004 MLB season.
1: Yo. All right. Sean is quick. He's quick to the punch. I love this guy.
0: Questions.
1: And by the way, that season that Barry Bonds, no one wanted to pitch to, his on-base percentage was absurd. Like, I remember that year being like, it was like Little League numbers.
2: That's why his head big like you. You look like Woody from Toy Story.
1: Shut up.
0: All right, the questions.
2: Barry Bonds had a big bubble head.
0: Questions get more difficult as the rounds progress here. We go to round two. Sean, halfway to a prize pack.
2: Hey, Sean, you go with me, man. You know,
4: let's go.
2: How old Bobby Thompson when he hit the shot heard around the world for New York Giants 1951? How old? A, 21, B, 24, or C, 27?
4: Sean.
0: Sean, trying to get the sweep.
4: 27.
0: Yeah!
1: Oh my God, just like that!
2: Hey, he like ChatGPT or something like that. Hey, I feel like he's cheating like the Astros.
0: He went fast. I don't think he had time to type anything in. All right, congratulations, Sean. You guys want to do a bonus round to throw some extra koozies in his prize pack?
2: Hey, I told him I might as well. I give Sean my dog t-shirt for you.
4: I appreciate that.
0: Let's go. Yeah, we didn't get to hear Bo or Rich buzz in there. Let's go to round 3.
3: I don't think Bo has said anything, and also I don't know if I had Bo's mic up the whole time.
2: Hey, Bo, it's very good to see you. Okay, round 3, just for fun.
3: Bo, say something.
1: No, something's not
0: working. Oh, my God. Turn Bo, his say microphone something. On.
5: Now can you hear me now, Sam?
0: Yes.
2: Hey. There you go.
0: Test. What did you think of my Dodgers comeback in extra innings?
5: I like John Boy getting upset at Dalton rushing once again and then having to eat that for the rest of the night. Yeah,
0: for the collision at the plate.
5: Yeah, that's pretty good.
1: By the way, for the record, that walk season where Barry Bonds set the record for most walks, his on-base percentage, 609. That's like Little League stuff. Hey, 609?
0: That's insane.
2: That's good with me.
0: All right, let's go to round 3, bonus round.
2: Okay.
0: Here.
2: Big Poppy Baseball Trivia. When you see a teammate struggling, you pick him up. That's what family does.
0: This is what you once quoted saying about teammates.
2: What's my most famous quote about teammates? When you see a teammate struggling, you pick them up. That's what family does. B, if I could play the game all by myself, I would. Teammates ruin the outcome of the game most of the time. Or C, I would take certain teammates to dinner when I knew they needed a puppy pep talk. That's what I call a puppy pep talk. And some steak. We got a steak.
1: Ooh, Rich.
0: Rich.
1: I feel like I want a puppy pep talk. See?
0: No.
1: Ah!
3: See?
1: See?
2: Hey.
0: Bo, you want to give it a shot?
5: Yeah. I'll go with A.
0: A.
2: When you see a teammate struggling, you pick them up. That's what family does.
0: Nice. I just wanted Bo to win a round here.
2: Hey,
0: congratulations, Sean. Sean is a winner in Connecticut.
2: Hey, Sean, he good with me, man.
0: We are going to get your address and then mail out one of the new prize packs to you there in West Haven.
4: Awesome. I appreciate it.
2: Hey, can I go now?
1: Yes.
2: Hey, great to see you. Very happy to be here. I love it. Dan Patrick show. And the Yankee lose. The Yankee lose. Big Poppy. Bye, guys.
0: Thank you, Poppy.
3: Thank you, Poppy. Great to see you.
0: See you next week on our afternoon drive show.
1: There you go. Thanks, man, buddy.
2: That Big Poppy's full of energy, man. All right, so we're Covino and Rich, and it's a well. Yesterday was a special day. One of our heroes celebrated their 80th birthday. 80th birthday.
1: Yeah, it's so weird. It's weird to think that Rocky Balboa, Sylvester Stallone, is 80 now. It just doesn't feel right because, like, you think of him as, you know, a guy that's in the ring, a guy like, you know, but then again, Rocky's older than us. Rocky came out before I was born, and, you know, think about it. He was a young man then.
2: You picture him, like, pouting about it, hitting the heavy bang, like, yeah, happy birthday to me. Nobody cared. 80 years old.
1: Yeah, we got a locker.
2: Yeah, he's, like, pouting, upset 80. About it.
1: Yo, the fact that Stallone is 80 is wild because, like, it's he doesn't feel that way. I mean, though he is, so... Can I give the question that I was thinking, Cove?
2: Well, I before we get to the question, did you see the clip? This has to do with the actual question. The clip, there's a viral clip of Seth Rogen. I forget who he's talking to. Seth Rogen. And, you know, someone bought into it. Whoever he's talking to, it like agreed. I forget who it was. They're like, yeah, let's just be honest. Stallone's overrated. And they're like, yeah, you know, the Rocky movie was great and all, but after that, what's he really done? Like, he's no Schwarzenegger. And I'm like, wait, hold up. Because he, in my opinion, holds a very special place in Hollywood and in my heart. Because not many people have three franchises, successful franchises to that magnitude. He has the Rocky franchise. He has the Rambo franchise. He has the Expendables franchise. Like, each one of those franchises garnered sequels. Like, that's a legacy that only few have done. And, you know, for people to downplay his career in any way, I think is craziness. I really do. I don't think, you know, just because we love Rockies, we give Stallone this pass. Every actor has stinkers. They're working actors. Not everything's going to be a hit.
1: I'm a fan of even the Rocky movies that people don't love. I haven't liked Rocky V enough to... Watching it later on in life, I'm like, yeah, you know, it wasn't as bad as we thought growing up. Because remember,
2: his personal, like... least favorite, though.
1: Yeah, but I mean, as kids, we were like, Rocky V stinks. Watching it now, yeah, it's not great, but it's not as bad as we thought it was. So here's my question. If you want to take away those franchises Covino talked about, because let's be honest, the Rambos, that's just like, you know, easy to watch action, Rambo. Then you could say the same about the, you know, what was it, the Expendables? What is it? Expendables,
2: yeah.
1: And the Rocky movies are legendary. If you take away those three franchises, what is your Stallone go-to?
2: I have an answer. Yeah.
1: All right. If you take away the three big franchises that made him like $1 billion or something.
2: And by the way, it was Ike Barinholtz, who I like, and Seth Rogen, who I like as well. I couldn't believe they were like sort of dogging Stallone's career that way. It was Seth Rogen and Barinholtz, a viral clip talking about him. We're celebrating him on his 80th because you gotta give props to the legends while they're still around. And everybody's go-to is the 1976 Academy Award-winning Rocky in that franchise. So if you take that out of the conversation, and would that include the Creeds, Rich?
1: Well, I would say, I mean, yeah, the Creeds, yeah. Take away anything Rocky-related, and I'm even going to say take away Expendables and Rambos. Like, the three, like, because the other two are just, yo, like, bro action movies.
0: Is Over the Top on the table?
1: You know what? It is, Danny. If you want to jump in and start, go ahead. Because Over the Top, a movie about arm wrestling to gain the love of his son back? I mean,
2: well, we often
1: throw it
2: talk
1: in there.
2: About, you
1: Beautiful.
2: Know, put your favorite Rockies in order. That's usually the conversation, right? And no one ever agrees. That's the fun part of it.
1: Yeah.
2: Now we're paying tribute and giving props and saying happy birthday to an icon. Absolutely. And we're asking you, Fox Sports Radio Nation, Dan Patrick Nation. I should ask Big Poppy before he left. But, you know, aside from the Rocky franchise and the big three, as we called it, the Rocky, Expendables, and Rambo, what's your favorite Stallone movie and why? 877-99 on Fox. We're going to get all your feedback and phone calls. And maybe if Danny G's feeling nice, the best answer and best reason, maybe you qualify for a prize. Maybe they hook you up. All right. How about that?
1: Perfect.
2: So let's get the phones going and let's wrap up strong. Covino and Rich in for the great Dan Patrick.
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0: If you're not watching at Copino and Rich FSR, you're missing out. You're missing Iowa Sam's dance moves. I mean, he gets you fired up, dude. Man, I need some of that energy today, but I'm glad you got it, Sam. Iowa Sam, our sound architect. Of course, Danny G's got the smooth, buttery voice. 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
0: Now, since a lot of people are tuning out because the World Cup is over for the U.S., all the hosts, in fact, especially host Rich Davis, maybe some of these movies, these suggestions are ones you watch if you haven't seen them yet. Because we're celebrating Sylvester Stallone. Hey, you're a sly, absolutely. He's a legend. Rich and I have been joking about him for the length of our show. And we've all enjoyed him for pretty much the length of our lives, right? So he's an icon, and he holds a very special place, like I said, in our hearts, but in movie history, because he has three giant franchises. Rocky, if you include Creed, even bigger. You got The Expendables most recently, and of course, Rambo. If you take them out of the equation here, what's his best movie? What's his, after all that, after all the explosions and punches thrown, what's the best movie?
1: Could the answer be what you like the most or what you think the best movie is? Because I think the answers are different.
0: Oh, okay. Yeah, you know what? I could think both of those. So I'll start then. Yeah. Can I start?
1: I was going to say, right. I want it, because I don't think the best one is going to be necessarily your favorite one.
0: Okay, like, fair. Okay, and I'll explain why. I think his best movie outside the big three is Copland. I feel because it's underrated, came out in 97.
2: That's a good pick.
0: Yeah, it's De Niro, Stallone, absolutely. Harvey Keitel, absolutely. And Ray Liotta and a young Michael Rapaport, absolutely. So you have like a star-studded cast. You got that classic scene where De Niro's like, I gave you a chance to be a real cop and you blew it. It's the second best. Might be the first best you blew it after Sandler. And Stallone's like, yo, I'm so sorry. Absolutely, De Niro. And I think that movie, because it's not played a million times, you haven't seen it a million times, but because of who's in it and how good it is, because it's Stallone in a serious role where he plays this bum of a gob, absolutely. I think it's really one of his most underrated, I think, better films. As far as the one I like the best, it's Demolition Man, 1993, John Spartan, easy.
1: Yeah. Okay. All right. Well, I'm going to go.
0: It's fun and stupid, and I love it.
2: Danny Bell?
1: Danny joked about it, but I feel like the one I loved watching is it was so dumb. And I mean, every kid, every time they arm wrestled, would do an over-the-top move. I thought over-the-top was so ridiculous.
0: Yeah. So that's watching your personal favorite?
1: Personal favorite. Watching it as an adult, I'm like, oh, my God, how did I love this so much as a kid? He's arm wrestling, and he's like a weak – he's a terrible dad in the movie. Yeah,
0: his son's a little weenie.
1: Right? His son's a little weenie, yeah. And I'll tell you what, the one that I feel like I also watched a lot with my siblings and my grandpa and my dad, I thought Tango and Cash, him and Kurt Russell, like a cop – action comedy. That was a great movie. I like Tango and Cash.
0: Okay, so I'm confusing which is which, though, on your little list here.
1: I think his best movie is Tango and Cash.
0: Oh, okay. But your personal favorite is
1: Over the Top.
0: Over the Top. Okay. Yeah. All right. We pay tribute when they're alive. Happy 80th to Sly. Let's go to your phone calls.
2: Yep.
0: 877-99 on Fox. I'm assuming we saw most of these, right?
1: Yeah.
2: Probably. Let's go quick. Vermont. Travis.
1: Yo, Trav.
0: Hey, buddy.
3: Hey, absolutely.
1: Absolutely.
3: What you got? Favorite non-big three Stallone movie would have to be Judge Dredd.
1: Ooh.
0: See, now, I've seen it. I haven't seen it enough. So maybe like tonight, after Switzerland, Columbia, maybe I throw that on. I don't have big plans today.
2: All right, let's go to Arizona. Keith is in the house.
4: I've got a couple for you. I've got one Cobra. And then comedy, Stop or My Mama Shoot, and then it's King in Tulsa King.
1: Yeah, you know, I'll tell you what, it's not a movie, but Tulsa King is a... People definitely love Tulsa King. I'm so shocked that none of us watch that, considering we love Stallone so much.
2: Mm, we do. I actually do watch that show.
0: And I've watched some of it. Yeah, I watched the first season. My dad's a big fan. I think Stallone is also like the lead leader of like your dad's love him too. Right?
2: Yeah.
5: I love when he kicking ass.
2: All right, let's go to Minnesota. Stoney.
1: Hey, Stoney.
6: Good morning, boys. You took mine, the 1989 Tango and Cash. You just can't beat that one because of the camaraderie him and Kurt Russell have, as Stallone is the Beverly Hills top cop, and then you got the one on the lower side of town, Cash, played by Kurt Russell. They just made an absolute perfect dynamic duo, and you got to go with Tango and Cash.
1: A great movie. I feel like Covino's not super familiar with Tango and Cash.
0: I like Kurt Russell. I love Stallone. I should give that one more of a watch. Yeah, I've seen it, but yeah. I'm definitely, if people are, yeah, man, and I'm seeing the feedback too on YouTube, maybe I should, ask another one I got to watch tonight.
1: Tango and Cash.
2: All right, our boy Russell in Las Vegas.
0: Russell, what's up, buddy?
7: I'm doing good.
2: What movie you got?
7: Oh, I got one that helped me through an NHL tryout in a different country. And that kept me motivated the whole time. I'm a big movie buff, but this one movie stood out, and I watched it probably a billion times. Rocky IV.
1: Well, we said without the Rocky movies. You can't name the Rocky movies, but of course.
2: It's going to be an outlier.
0: I would say that's the most entertaining of all the Rockies.
1: Yeah,
0: most entertaining, right? Not the best one, but the most entertaining for sure.
1: I love your answer, but we said you can't say a Rocky, a Rambo, or an Expendable, because those are the three big franchises. Yep. Now, Covino, there's one I'm shocked no one said yet, but we'll go to the phone calls. I don't want to take the last answer.
2: All right, we have time to go to San Diego. Doug is in the house.
1: What's up, Doug?
8: My guys, how are you? Listen,
1: what's up?
8: It's a slam dunk, okay? Forget about it. First Blood. First Blood is such a great movie with the Rambo thing. And Brian Dennehy is the possessed sheriff, which is huge. And let's not forget Richard Crenna.
2: Rich, remember earlier this hour when I said we listen to half of what you say?
0: Yeah. Thanks.
1: Maybe that's the problem. You know what? I'm surprised no one said Cliffhanger.
2: Off the air, that was Iowa Sam's pick.
1: Sam, I think that I think box office wise and like I guess pop culture buzz, I feel like Cliffhanger was like a really well promoted movie.
2: Also, nobody said Nighthawks.
0: Well, I'm telling you,
2: look that one up from 1981.
0: Not that I put a lot of stock into Rotten Potatoes, but even they gave Copland a 75%, which is pretty good. So yeah. I would say that's a very underrated Stallone movie. And we appreciate your feedback. You know what? Do we have time for one more call, Danny, or no? We're running out of time, huh?
2: We're running out of time.
0: Got the light in front of my face. All right, cool. So, guys, the phones are lit up. Well, we went dummy fishing. We caught a bunch of you.
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0: 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And, of course, we have a Patreon, patreon.com/CovinoEnRich. And just look forward to hearing from you guys later on.
1: And you can hear our podcast anytime. Danny posts it every day after the show. So if you're new to us and you like what you hear, hey, give it a shot. Keep listening. And, Covino, tonight, World Cup, I'm going to watch a Stallone movie, I think, instead. But if people do want to watch a World Cup, who's tonight?
0: Switzerland, Colombia. Argentina, Egypt today.
1: Yeah, I think you should watch Tango and Cash.
0: Yeah, maybe we'll do that. And then tomorrow, back at our normal time, we got Mike who runs this take. We debate Mike's take. You know Mike who runs this place?
2: Ooh.
0: He has a take. Yeah, we do that Wednesdays.
2: Never heard of him.
0: And Midweek Major, Iowa Sam, gives us stories. We decide, are they midweek or major stories in the world of pop culture and sports? But thank you guys for hanging out with us.
1: Perfect. We'll see you guys later. Until then, arrivederci, baby.
0: See you in the promised land.
1: Goodbye.
0: Later, guys.
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17: Good morning, I'm Adam Smith. The U.S. Men's National Team's World Cup run came to an end yesterday. Belgium beat the U.S. 4-1 down in Seattle. Belgium will now face Spain in the quarterfinals. The Storm got another win yesterday, though. Flajay Johnson scored 23 points. Natasha Heidemann had 15. And the Storm beat the Los Angeles Sparks 82-64. In local news, a fast-moving wildfire over the border is impacting air quality in our area. Fire crews in B.C. are working to contain the Brunswick Creek fire. Wildfire has burned over 3,000 acres so far. And the search continues for a missing Canadian hiker in the North Cascades. Whatcom County's Department of Emergency Management says additional crews were called to help find 34-year-old Gurzamran Singh on Thursday. He was last seen hiking near the Twin Sisters Mountains. In your local weather forecast, we'll see mostly sunny skies. Today, a high of 73 degrees. Overnight tonight, mostly cloudy with low around 53.
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4: Welcome to the program. Always an honor to keep the chair warm for Mr. Eisen and the crew. It is the day after for American soccer. We've got all the fallout from what went down last night in Seattle. A convincing and comprehensive win by Belgium, dismantling United States, knocking us. And yes, I'll go with that framing today. USA, USA, USA as a proud American, although I had my doubts heading into last night's matchup as to who would prevail, and the better team won. It's just that simple, as the U.S. was outplayed in every major aspect of the match. Because of the magnitude of that game, we're going to add a bonus third guest. I know you right now are saying, wait a minute, fill-in guy. I've had a deal with you not once, not twice, many times over the months. You always force me to endure the sound of your voice for the entire first hour, but because the World Cup only rolls around every 4 years, we're going to take you in a new direction, and this is a worthwhile endeavor, because in 20 minutes after I finish giving you my takeaways of what happened last night in the Emerald City, we'll get expert analysis from Danny Higginbottom, former Premier League and MLS defender. You've heard him call World Cup games in this tournament for Fox. Second hour, we'll get to the NBA. In 40 minutes, I'll address what Brad Stevens said yesterday, trying to explain why he made the decision to trade Jaylen Brown. Did not come up with a great justification for how little he got in return. We will back that up in the second hour when we're joined by Dan Devine, who covers the Association for Yahoo Sports. And because college football is second only to the NFL in popularity, that's just a fact. Take that for data. The Big 12 kicking off their media days, plural, in Texas with live coverage on ESPN2. That, to me, is a signal I can start talking college football, and I'm going to follow that into an in-depth conversation in the third hour of the program with Stuart Mandel, who follows things on campus for The Athletic. The phone number is iconic, 844-204-RICH, but because of the bonus guest and all we have to cover today, I want to be fully transparent with you. Unlike FIFA, if you want to chime in, the best way to get involved is to hit me up on the X platform, BW Weber, Weber with two B's. Because this is vacation season, and it's a tradition unlike any other for me to have the opportunity to fill in for Rich, Brian Weber with you on this Tuesday edition of the Rich Eisen Show. You've heard me talk a lot of soccer, if in fact you've stayed with me every step of the way, and perhaps that's optimistic from where I'm sitting. My outlook prior to the start of the World Cup was pretty simple. Based on the overall talent level of Team USA, the experience for the players coming back from the World Cup squad 4 years ago that competed in Qatar, and with the massive advantage of playing on home soil, they had to reach at least the quarterfinals, in my view, for this to be called a success. Now, here's the problem, not only in sports talk radio, but in life these days, we forget the two things can be equally true. Just because I don't think it was entirely successful for the national team to fall short of reaching the quarters as they did in 2002 when Landon Donovan was the star and Bruce Arena was the head coach, it doesn't mean it was a failure. So I'm going to do my best to have context and offer some clarity, because I tried to stay away from social media last night until about midway through the first half, just to organize my own thoughts. And when I logged on, no surprise, United States sucks. We don't belong in the sport. What are we doing? Why can't you pick up the soccer ball and throw it like a football? I'm going to try to avoid the obvious and mundane. And before I give you the particulars that stood out to me, let us hear from American head coach Mauricio Pochettino last night after his team's World Cup run came to an end against Belgium.
3: From the beginning, we didn't connect with the game. We never were on the game. Even when we scored and we scored the goal, 1-1, we conceded the next action. It was really tough from the beginning to congratulate Belgium. They were better than us. I think it was our day. That is, it's not to find excuses or not to find argument because we didn't show what normally that team can show. And that is a reality.
4: Mauricio telling it like it is, undeniably, Belgium was a better team, a more complete team, a more experienced team. And I didn't want to get bogged down in the weeds heading into the match yesterday because the World Cup is a different dynamic. But if you care about the history between our nations prior to last night, and perhaps it was foreshadowing of what occurred, go back to the friendly in Atlanta. Yes, that's meaningless, but it does give you a sense of how teams match up and our biggest names played. And we'll get to quote-unquote Captain America, Christian Pulisic, momentarily. United States got blown out in that friendly in Georgia in the spring 5-2. Part of a remarkable run by Belgium that people weren't talking enough about, I think. Obviously, in retrospect, they came into last night's match having been unbeaten in 17 straight, reflecting a team that has been together in international competition for a long time. Go back 8 years ago in the World Cup, they made it all the way to the semis and finished in third place. So, Belgium is good. Full stop. Now, the United States could have played better, in my estimation, had they handled the early action better. It seemed like they got overwhelmed by the magnitude of the moment, because if you watched, and I'm going to presume you did, and we'll wait for the ratings. And one quick aside about ratings, and I'm going to self-report. I use it too much as a crutch because at least it's an indication of popularity and mass appeal. But now the ratings are so differently measured than they were even 5 years ago. When you hear, oh my goodness, it's the biggest event since 20 years ago, it's apples to oranges. They're now counting sports bars the way they didn't in the past and streaming devices, etc. Having said that, when the ratings are announced, last night's game, I think, will be the highest rated sporting event played on a Monday night ever, bigger than any Monday night football game because of all of the hype, because of all the reasons to believe the United States would finally break through. And it was clear within 10 minutes after that first defensive breakdown leading to the first goal, the U.S. was outclassed. Now, it wasn't over, and you got to admire what Malik Tillman can do with a free kick, not once, but twice in this tournament, shining in that specialty. So you figure, okay, level at one, as we say on the pitch. I got to empty the bucket with soccer terminology because I'm not talking about it anymore after today. I'm Brian Weber, trying my best to sound like a British announcer, not even close. Hop aboard on the X platform. It is BW Weber, Weber with two B's. In 15 minutes, we'll bring in somebody who really knows what he's talking about. It is Danny Higginbottom, who spent 18 years in the Premier League and the MLS as a stellar defender. So, things are tied at 1-1. Momentum is back on the side of the United States. Feels like the stadium is going to come unmoored in Seattle. And just that quickly, before you could even settle down on your couch again, just a couple minutes later, Belgium has the response 2-1. Everything changes. And you feel like, okay, the United States is in a decent position only to be down by a single goal because, just to be as candid as I can be, that thing could have been 3-1 or 4-1 as the final score was. You know what happened to Matt Freese? Even Harvard men can lose their minds. I do not know why he came out of the area that far. I think he had a brain freeze, and I'm not trying to go with the lame, obvious pun there, but a clear miscalculation. And the United States just had two mental miscues against a team that they had a very small margin for error against, even with the gift presented by FIFA, because we can't offer any excuses or alibis when, and I was being careful with how I was phrasing it. I kept saying our leading scorer, not our best player, because I wanted to be deferential to Christian Pulisic, but let's change that. Our best player, undeniably, is for Lauren Balogun. And he had that great opportunity late in regulation. Belgian goaltender stoned him. Part of the overall flow of that match, every time it felt like the U.S. had a glimmer of hope, Belgium was equal to the challenge. You got to believe, as we're all going to be amateur psychologists now, that Belgium had the added motivation of FIFA's justifiable decision, because the red card was ludicrous, but horrendous process at arriving at that decision to put Balogun back on the field. Because remember, Belgium had the disadvantage of training all week until Sunday when FIFA went FIFA. And again, I just want to make sure I'm clear in stating I agree with the outcome, because the red card should never have been levied. However, because everything FIFA does is so murky and integrity challenged, I'll be kind. You can say corrupt, that's fair. How many lawsuits and how many federal indictments has FIFA faced over the years? However you want to categorize it, FIFA's slow playing and handling of that decision with intervention from the White House was just flat out wrong. But it did give the United States the lift of having our best player out there, and it didn't matter at all. And you gotta believe, as you saw with the celebration from the Belgian side, that they used that decision feeling like everything had been turned against them and they got screwed as one more catalyst on their way to that 4-1 beatdown. And I'll get to detailed thoughts about Pulisic coming up when we're joined by Danny Higginbottom. But if you follow the sport, and I'm not saying he's Freddie Adu, he's a much more skilled player, the issue with Pulisic, unfortunately, has been injuries in high-level situations and not making his presence felt when he's been needed the most. And perhaps you give him a little bit of an asterisk last night because he got banged up again. Still, if you are being framed as the face of American soccer and you are considered to be the most skilled player we have ever produced, you got to show up in the World Cup. And by that, I mean you got to score at least a single goal. And he didn't come up with the nickname Captain America, and he's not the one who amped up the expectations. But when you have a country relying on you, and when you get the benefit of all of that hype, you got to show up, because that's what stars do in any sport. So we'll wind down my thoughts. I got a lot more to get to. We're going to hit on soccer once an hour, but we're not going to overwhelm you with too much fluff that you don't care about. If you got a thought other than what you're doing on Twitter, and I'll respond to some of those coming up. BW Weber, Weber with two B's. The phone number hasn't changed, 844-204-RICH. Straight ahead, we'll maintain our momentum on the pitch. How did a former pro soccer player view how things came together as Belgium applied that beatdown on Team USA last night? Looking forward to getting analysis from Danny Higginbottom. You've heard him on Fox Sports calling World Cup games. You catch him on the MLS coverage on Apple TV, and he played 18 years at the highest levels across the world, the Premier League and MLS here in the States. Just getting warmed up on a very busy Tuesday. Always a blast to sit in for Rich. My name is Brian Weber. This is the Rich Eisen Show.
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0: Presents today in which the NWSL season was on a break during the month of June, but now the Pro Soccer League is back in action. The San Diego Wave are in first place of the NWSL standings. The club resumed their season on Saturday with a 2-0 victory over defending champion Gotham FC. Wave forward and San Diego native Melanie Barcenas scored the first goal, and her squad opened the second half of their season with a statement victory.
1: First half of the season is kind of the past, so I think just setting off the team on a good and ending the first half necessarily with a goal on top of Gotham felt really good, and I think just doing it at home is always super special to me. Obviously, everyone knows I have a very special connection with this community, this club, and fans. I think it just felt really amazing to help my team and put us on the board.
0: The first place Wave are back in action Saturday when they host Angel City FC. With Today in Women's Sports, I'm Jody Jackson on Westwood One.
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0: schools in Whatcom County. 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
1: Brian Weber back with you. 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Coming up in 30 minutes, we'll make the move to the NBA. Brad Stevens met with the media yesterday in Boston trying to explain his reasoning for trading Jaylen Brown. We'll hear from the president of the Celtics then. But first, let's continue focusing on the beautiful game. It is an absolute delight to say hello to Danny Higginbottom. You've heard him on Fox Sports calling World Cup games. I enjoy him all the time with the MLS coverage on Apple TV. Former defender, played 18 pro seasons in the Premier League and MLS. Danny, Brian Weber with you. Thanks so much for taking the time. How are you?
2: I'm very well, thank you, Brian. How are you?
1: It is my pleasure. I am doing well, although, like many Americans, I am crestfallen. However, I can't say I'm surprised because I follow soccer more than most mainstream talk show hosts do. So I had a good sense of how good Belgium is, and even casual fans could just look at the rankings and see they've been entrenched in the FIFA top 10 rankings for a long time. What were your expectations coming in, and what were your biggest takeaways from how things played out last night in Seattle?
2: I think obviously the expectations going into the game, you wanted the US, you know, to give a good account of themselves, because it had been a good World Cup. But I think what had happened is, you know, you play a certain amount of games and they dominated those games, and all of a sudden it's a different level when you go and play against a team like Belgium. And you have to be fair and say that Belgium didn't necessarily start with their best players. They had a really good game plan, which in my opinion was to match the energy of the US and then bring the likes of Doku, the likes of Lukaku, the likes of De Bruyne. If De Bruyne was needed, he wasn't needed in the end of the game. And also they lost a big player in Onana as well early on in the game. So, you know, that should have given the US sort of the opportunity to try and take advantage of that, but they weren't able to. And, you know, the goals that they conceded were really poor goals, the manner in which they conceded the goals. So they didn't help themselves. And when you're playing against a team like Belgium, the last thing you want to do is sort of give them a head start and give them easy goals. And so the frustration was there. But I think with Belgium, I think they understood that they allowed the US to have the ball. They allowed the US to dominate possession, because the more that the US dominate the ball, the more open they become. Because everybody's spoken about the performances in the World Cup from the US. You know how they've been very good on the ball. They've been efficient. They've put chances away and they've played really well going forward. But nobody's really spoken that much about how good the US have been off the ball in terms of their pressing. That was non-existent last night. And that was a major, major problem for the US. They got dominated in the midfield area, and all the areas where Belgium needed to be sort of the aggressor, they were. And I think what you saw yesterday was, okay, it was a poor performance from the US, but what I think you also saw was the gap between the US and a nation like Belgium when it comes to football. And there is still a gap there. And I think the frustration probably comes from the fact that the US didn't play well. But you can also flip that over and say, well, Belgium didn't allow the US to play well. And it was a good performance from Belgium and just a really poor performance from the US. And you need your big players to turn up in big games. And I personally don't think that the big players for the US turned up yesterday when it was needed.
1: And that'll get me to Captain America momentarily. It's the Rich Eisen Show. We're talking World Cup with Danny Higginbottom. You've enjoyed him on the Fox Sports coverage of the World Cup. You can see him all season long with MLS broadcasts on Apple TV. Danny, no, and I was being a little bit tongue-in-cheek when I said Captain America. Nobody thinks that Christian Pulisic came up with that nickname. Nobody thinks that he said, I need to be the face of American soccer. However, you know, when you're a star, there's a burden of expectation. So how would you sum up his performance in this tournament overall with the context that's important of the injuries?
2: Yeah, and I think That's what you have to do first and foremost. He wasn't able to get any rhythm because of the injuries that he had, which obviously made him miss a game, and then he went off injured yesterday as well. But when you're looking at big players from the big nations, and it doesn't matter who that is, they step up in the big games, and that's what's needed. And in order for the US to go through yesterday, that's exactly what they needed. They needed their big players to step up. And for the US, unfortunately, they didn't. And I'm not putting them in the same bracket, but you look at the previous night, England go to Mexico, and, you know, the expectations there that Mexico can sort of beat England because of the circumstances, because of the altitude and what have you. All of a sudden, at the end of the game, we're talking about Harry Kane and we're talking about Jude Bellingham. Two players that stepped up, and that's what you need to do. When you have these elite players, and when you look at a player like Pulisic, that's the category that he's been put in. He's been put in this category of being a wonderful player, an excellent talent, probably the US's biggest talent, and I think it's fair to say that. But in those big moments, the big players need to turn up. And that's what separates the good from the great. And we can talk about all the different performances throughout the years from players from specific nations where you look back at that specific game and it's like, yes, I remember that player. He grabbed the game by the scruff of its neck and took the team where it needed to go. And that hasn't been sort of prevalent for Pulisic, I don't think, in this tournament. And he cut a frustrated figure really early on, I thought, yesterday in the game. And there was really no bright spots from him where you're thinking, right, okay, this is the guy that can maybe get us back into this game. This is the guy that can get us off to a good start. So that would be frustrating for him. There's no question about it. He's a talented player. But in the big moments, the big players need to turn up. And obviously, you know, you take into account the injuries that he's had and things like that. But he didn't step up yesterday. And players like him, when you're playing against a team that are better than you, you need your top players to be right at the top of their game. And if you don't, and if that doesn't happen, then the likelihood is you're not going to get a favorable result.
1: Fox Sports soccer analyst. You also see him on Apple TV. Danny Higginbottom is our guest. It's the Rich Eisen Show on ESPN Radio. Danny, with your international perspective coupled with spending many years as a player and now a fine broadcaster in the American sports scene, what was your reaction on Sunday to FIFA's decision to suspend Balogun's red card, allowing him to play last night?
2: Yeah, I think obviously that caused a sense of frustration, obviously, I'm sure, to a number of people, because he gets his red card, then it's sort of suspended and he's allowed to play. I think I look at it, I try not to, if possible, get into that side of things. For me, it's like yesterday when people asked me about it, I looked at it because you had a number of players and you had a number of people saying that, okay, Balogun can play, but within the keeping of the game and the spirit of the game, he shouldn't play. I couldn't disagree more with that. He was available to play, so you play him. What happened. And obviously it does taint the way that people will look at the World Cup, and you've seen it on social media, the amount of people saying that this isn't right. He got sent off, so he should have to serve the ban. I'm one of these people that's like, listen, we don't make the decisions. I don't make the decisions. It was at the point where he was found available to play. So for me, it would have been a mistake if he didn't play. He was right to play. Obviously, you know, it didn't change the result or anything that happened. Belgium went through. Obviously, Belgium were frustrated, and I can understand their frustrations, because all of a sudden you've got a player that's originally suspended. Now he comes out of it and he's able to play. Now, what you have to be mindful of in the rest of this tournament is that if that happens for another nation where there's a red card, those teams are now going to complain. Those teams are now going to say, well, that shouldn't have been a red card. So basically, you sort of create
1: it's a precedent, yeah. And that'll alter things moving forward, as you said.
2: Exactly. So that's what you have to be very, very mindful of now, because you've set a precedent. And that means that all of the teams can sort of follow that. So, for example, England had a play sent off against Mexico in Kwanzaa. And now you can imagine that England are going to appeal that. And they're going to want to know why that appeal or whatever it is isn't successful if the US is not successful. Now, the red card at the time, and this is where you have to look at the refereeing in this tournament. The refereeing, majority of the time, has been excellent. We've gone back probably a decade or so where people have realized that it's a contact sport. People, referees have allowed the game to flow, and what would have been given as fouls in the last year or so have not been. So in keeping with the World Cup, I think if this was a tournament a year ago, I think it's a red card for Balogun. But I think with the way that the tournament has been refereed and some of the challenges that we've seen being let go, that wasn't a red card. So that's sort of the precedent that was set from that perspective as well. Now you allow him to play, well, that, as they say, would open up a can of worms now for all of the nations to say, well, hang on a second, we don't think that this was a red card. So it creates a little bit of a problem now for the rest of the tournament. So it would be interesting to see how that sort of plays out as well.
1: I'm Brian Weber sitting in for Rich Eisen. We are sifting through the fallout of United States losing to Belgium last night in the World Cup. Excellent analysis being provided by Danny Higginbottom. You caught him on Fox Sports calling World Cup games. You see him all season long on the MLS on Apple TV. Danny, would you characterize what the United States achieved in this World Cup as a success?
2: No, I think they got where they were supposed to, where they were supposed to get to before the tournament. When people asked me, people asked me my opinion, I said yes, the round of 16. So they haven't sort of, whatever people may say, and obviously this is purely my opinion, they've not exceeded expectations. They haven't. They have probably got to the point where I thought they were going to get to. If they'd have got through the game yesterday, then you start to get to the point where you're exceeding expectations. But the US, like from my perspective, having lived over here 6 years now, I believe that the game is growing magnificently, and it's great to see that, and I've seen that year upon year. But I do believe when I look at the US men's national team, there should be greater progression, because there are some wonderful players. I just believe that when you look at, and the only comparison that I have is the country that I came from. In England, football is the be-all and end-all. Football is not the be-all and end-all over here, and I understand that fully. But I still think there are ways to go yet which can enable the growth of sport in this country. And I think it starts at a younger age. Now, we can talk for the next 2 hours about my opinion on where I think it does go wrong to a certain extent, because if you look at England, and if you look at the majority, you look at a lot of the countries that are successful within world football, whether it be European nations, whether it be South American nations, whether it be African nations, football is the cheapest sport to play.
1: Great point.
2: It's the cheapest sport to play.
1: And not the case in the United States, as anybody who's dealt with youth soccer knows.
2: Yes, and I got into it over the last year or so because I coach my youngest son's team. Now, I know for a fact, if I was brought up in America, I wouldn't have been able to play football. My parents didn't have the ability to be able to pay that money. And when I first moved over here, my son started playing for the local team, and I would speak to some of my friends and tell them the prices of it. They'd laugh at me, and I was like, what? They were like, that's nothing that you're paying. So for me, that has to be, like I say, I'm not the decision maker. This is me from the outside looking in, coming from another country and experienced other countries in Europe where football is the be-all and end-all and where the absolute best players will always prosper. It's because it's affordable. And I think what you see over here, they are bringing through some outstanding players. But I also think there are players that miss out because of the amount of money that it costs to be able to play football at a young age. Whereas you look in the other nations, the nations that are successful with football, what it costs them to play football is so, so much cheaper. So nobody misses out. So what you find is, you hope it doesn't happen, but somewhere along the way, you're going to be missing out, in my opinion, on some unbelievable talent because of what it costs to play the game. Now, people will disagree with me, and that's absolutely fine. This is my opinion based on having grown up in a country which football is the be-all and end-all, but it is the cheapest sport to play.
1: Well said. I really appreciate that perspective. Danny, I love broadcasting as much as I love sports. I'm a very lucky guy to have this as a job, and I say that because I really appreciate what you bring to every broadcast, whether it's on Fox or MLS and Apple TV. I appreciate you taking the time, and thanks so much for joining us today on the Rich Eisen Show.
2: You're welcome, Brian. Thank you very much. Take care.
1: My pleasure. Excellent analysis provided by someone who has played the beautiful game at the highest level. Dan Higginbotham, talking about his roots in the UK, played in the Premiership, then came here to the States to wrap up his career in Major League Soccer. And that's a whole separate conversation. And let me be transparent. I'm not going to lecture anybody about youth sports because I don't have kids. Now, it's a whole separate argument about living a very self-involved life, but perhaps it makes me more compelling on the radio. But I have friends, believe it or not. I know the bit that has some truth to it is I have no life. And everybody I know with kids who play soccer, their biggest gripe to me is, and I'll give you a local example here in Southern California. I'm Brian Weber in for Rich. You can be a part of the show, 844-204-RICH. Hey, what are you doing this weekend? Well, I got to pack up the car and drive my kid to Fresno, 150 miles away, for a soccer tournament. Oh, and oh, by the way, there's the entry fee and the hotel. And we got him a trainer on the side because he's got to be the next Pulisic. So that's a whole different economic component to this. But I think we know what the obstacle traditionally has been for the United States to take the next step and be a consistent quarterfinalist, or dare I say even compete for a World Cup title. And I will not bury you with the nugget. The 1930 United States made it to the semis in the World Cup. That is immaterial, this conversation. It's not our national priority, but here's my pushback. We have more than 300 million people in our country. We can walk and chew gum at the same time. We can do a lot of things at a very high level. And my frustration, and here's now where I jump in the hot tub time machine, because if I'm talking soccer, I got to mention, I saw Pele in 1977. Yes, I'm going to beat that into the ground, but it's been nearly 50 years since then. And I can understand the frustration. Now I'm just speaking for a casual fan. Why are we, quote unquote, not better? I get it. And the answer is, in most of the world, soccer is tantamount to religion. It is part of the DNA of the culture. I was lucky enough, last time I took a vacation in 1998, I'm not kidding, because your best ability is availability. I was lucky enough to be in Italy during the World Cup when they won it, and that is a lifetime ago because they haven't even qualified in recent World Cups, to be a part of that scene and to sense what that victory meant to that nation gave me a far better understanding of what soccer is around the world. It's not ever going to be that here, I don't think, but incremental progress is a reasonable expectation. As we wind down with the soccer analysis here, and we'll get back to it in just over 20 minutes to start with the first touch of hour number two. I think Danny also framed things in a proper perspective. Anybody who thought Pulisic was going to be, and this is outrageously unfair, Harry Kane. Look, there's only one Messi, and Messi's a god. But you see Mbappe, or you even see Haaland in Norway. Erling, and I hate to be this basic, but the guy looks like Thor out there with the wavy hair, and he's just knocking dudes over, and he's nailing shots from 30 feet out. Pulisic never had that frame, obviously, as he grows into his body. And also, I don't know if he has that mindset. The talent is there, but you are what you consistently do. Injuries aside, he has yet to deliver when the whole world has been watching and his nation has been counting on him in World Cup play. All right, if you don't love soccer, I appreciate you hanging in there. We'll get to the NBA straight ahead. Always looking for your interaction on the X platform. It is BW Weber, Weber with two B's. As mentioned yesterday, Celtic president Brad Stevens went before the microphones explaining why he made the decision to trade Jaylen Brown. How should Celtics fans feel about his rationale? All that and more coming up as we roll on in this jam-packed first hour of the program. I'm Brian in for Rich. This is the Rich Eisen Show.
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5: Westman One Sports presents this World Soccer Update. Argentina had little trouble in group play. The defending World Cup champions went 3-0 by a combined 8-1. But they had a heck of a time getting past Cape Verde a few nights ago in Miami, able to score right at the end of extra time. And now Lionel Messi and crew are in Atlanta for a round of 16 game with Egypt, who's having far and away its best World Cup, a first ever victory plus two ties, and then a knockout round win over Australia that came in penalty kicks. Switzerland began with a tie against Qatar, three wins since, and now trying to reach its first World Cup quarterfinal since 1954. They've lost six straight round of 16 games. In Vancouver later today, it's the Swiss and Colombia to close out the round of 16. Colombia has played four games, three wins and a tie, has only allowed one goal. The World Cup is dark tomorrow. Quarterfinals begin Thursday, another game Friday, two on Saturday. John Stash, Howard, Westwood One Sports.
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11: There's a lot of different things that the NFL is trying to do. Games, you know, every day of the week. Now we're going to Australia. We're going to the four corners. Is it the four corners of the earth?
12: Checking.
11: Just want to make
12: sure. I believe that's the saying.
11: Okay. Yeah. Didn't know how many quarters there are.
12: And I checked.
11: Corners.
13: There are no corners.
11: There are no corners.
13: On the earth.
11: Yeah. Unless you're a flat earther.
12: Unless you're a globist, then there's no corners, but...
11: Didn't one of the astronauts send a picture just to say, if you're a flat earther, this should change all of that? I never understood that with flat earthers. Like, what happens when you get to the end of the earth?
14: Remember, we had this discussion. What is the town that's on the edge?
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12: We are about to get just
11: a
12: deluge of stay in your lane
11: content
12: right now.
11: I know. I stay in my lane when I go around the globe.
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1: Brian Weber back with you. 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

0: Storm. We are cruising through this first hour, meaning in less than 15 minutes as we ease into hour number two of the program. Back to the takeaways and analysis of that lopsided result last night in Seattle as Belgium dictated the terms against the United States. Not a major surprise. My question would be, and I'll throw it out to you on the X platform, were you disappointed in the lack of mental composure displayed by the United States after they had shown so much poise throughout the tournament? Too many unforced errors. 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Had the content gods not smiled upon us with all of the World Cup to discuss, by now you would be even more tired of the sound of my voice because I love the NBA more than the NFL. Shh. And I always use this platform during this week whenever I'm lucky enough to fill in for Rich or a couple other shows that I dabble in to be as comprehensive as I can when it comes to the NBA. Now, in fairness, this league that I love has killed free agency. And now, and I went to business school a million years ago, and I don't even like math. If I'm doing your taxes, we're both going to jail. The problem with the NBA, this new collective bargaining agreement, is all about trying to make salary slots work and cash flow and net present value and things that even a nerd like me just does not want to talk about. So that's the setup for, and we'll expand upon this momentarily, what Brad Stevens had to say yesterday when he met with the media in Boston explaining his decision to trade Jaylen Brown.
1: That is a hard thing to trade a guy that you, first of all, care so much about, but secondly, have so much respect and admiration for, to a team that just beat you in the playoffs and that you're going to literally play six times before the playoffs next year with our two preseason games. But I do think that ultimately, when you do a deal, you have to be thinking about you first and the optionality it creates for you. If I was being honest, if that exact deal came from a team out west and you were comparing the two, then you'd probably take the team out west. But that's not the way it was working.
0: Oh, my goodness. I'm having a flashback, cold sweat, to sitting in a finance class, wasting money, lighting buckets of money on fire to go to graduate school 20 years ago. Optionality, and look, I know I over-enunciate anyway just to hide my New York accent, but I got to say that word slowly because it does not roll off my tongue. Optionality? And Brad Stevens is a brilliant guy. Let's just put that in plain English. Flexibility. Why? Because this new CBA, relatively new CBA, has put handcuffs on the owners by their own design because they could not control themselves not to overspend. That's why, and I'm going to lay off the baseball for now, because I realize I get too wrapped up in the lockout's coming, you better enjoy baseball while it's here, and that I think in some ways can overwhelm all the great things going on the diamond right now. The Dodgers, first team to 60 wins. Remember, when they went back-to-back World Series winners the last 2 years, they did not have 100 wins in the regular season. They're on pace to get to 105 this year. But baseball is looking to put a cap in that sport because the owners don't want the Dodgers to be able to spend whatever it takes to, in their perception, which I completely disagree with, buy championships. If you could buy a title, the Mets would have many of them. And they've been sitting on nothing since 1986. So what was Stevens talking about with optionality? Given how the CBA works, if you have two Supermax players, you have no shot. It just does not work in terms of having the maneuverability, now as I try to be a biz school professor, having the flexibility, having the depth around those superstars, because then you get into that dreaded second apron and there are moves you just can't make because of the restrictions that kick in. So the minute the previous ownership decided to pay both Tatum and Brown, we knew that the clock was ticking. Ultimately, one of them would have to go. Now, the reason Brown had to go now is because Stevens shopped him so very publicly in the Giannis sweepstakes, and you can't argue with that because Giannis is an upgrade, even though he's been dealing with injuries, but he is a better and more well-rounded player than Jaylen Brown, taking nothing away from Jaylen. I'm a big fan of his skill set, and if you care about regular season MVP balloting, he came in sixth this year because he carried the Celtics in what was supposed to be a lost season without Jason Tatum. I think what Brown did indirectly hurt him, because Stevens can take a step back and say, well, Tatum can play the Brown role, and if we're making a decision between these players, we're going to go with Tatum because he's a better hang, for lack of a better description. There's less maintenance. There's less friction internally, because we've heard the reports for years that Brown perceived himself as the man and didn't like either the lack of respect within the organization or how he was perceived. Plus, maybe he rubbed people the wrong way by having to express every opinion, whereas Tatum is a little bit more chill. What Stevens did not say, because he couldn't, was after the Giannis trade didn't happen and Giannis went to Miami, nobody was going to give the Celtics anything of value for Brown because he was a distressed asset. And I keep going back to the line that Shams Charania, ESPN senior NBA insider, threw out last week on SportsCenter. The best the Celtics could do was get 40 cents on the dollar. And they started by asking for five number one picks. They wanted the full Mikal Bridges, and they settled for two first round picks, two second round picks, and Paul George, who's 117 years old and makes a lot of money. This is not an opinion. This is factual. The Clippers got more in return for Kawhi Leonard than the Celtics got for Jaylen Brown, which makes no sense because Jaylen Brown is younger and more impactful and more reliable. Guy shows up every night, but once it was clear the divorce was coming between Brown and the Celtics, there was no way Stevens could get maximum value back. I'm surprised, as he mentioned, the trade occurred in the division, but I don't think he had other choices, as he fully suggested, letting us all know that a team from the Western Conference had called, he would have made the deal in that direction. For Brown, he's in a very good situation now with the biggest if of them all, if Joel Embiid can stay healthy. But let's just put that aside. Brown plus Maxey plus Edgecombe and maybe LeBron. And we'll talk about this coming up next hour, 1:20 Eastern time, when we focus on the NBA with Dan Devine of Yahoo Sports. No LeBron for the Sixers does not prevent them from making a run to the NBA Finals. Putting LeBron in the mix, now I put them right next to the Knicks in terms of the pecking order in the East. But even without the King, Sixers have moved way up in the hierarchy. Remember, they haven't won anything since 1983. 1 hour down, two more hours coming up. We'll get back to the NBA, as mentioned, and more thoughts about what went wrong for the U.S. men's national team last night in Seattle. My name is Brian Weber. It's always fun to spend time with you whenever I'm lucky enough to guest host right here on The Rich Eisen Show.
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3: 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I do my best to be thoroughly upfront with you, probably way too candid when I talk about any semblance of a life, although that probably shines through not only in the references, but how I approach my business. I read the phone number because I'm a radio veteran. But my style, and again, this is probably too honest, is not conducive to, hey, what do you think? Give me a call. Or an instant poll. I get it. I do want you to know, though, I review everything going on social media. I once Googled myself. I'll never do it again. But I appreciate the interaction on the X platform. Let's keep that going. It's BW Weber, Weber with two Bs. And in terms of calls, I try to stack the show with a good blueprint. Probably should be obvious. I'm not just sitting here riffing with USA Today on my lap. And we come up with compelling outside voices to make sure I'm not droning on too much or more than I normally do. And to prove that point in 20 minutes, NBA analysis will be provided by Dan Devine, senior basketball writer, Yahoo Sports. And you can check out his excellent podcast, The Big Number. Already had a great soccer conversation with Danny Higginbottom, the former defender who played in the Premier League and the MLS at the end of his career. If you missed that from hour number one, you didn't miss anything because you can catch any portion of any program anytime by enjoying the Rich Eisen Show podcast, which will be pushed out at the conclusion of the show. Got to return to soccer. And I understand many of you are saying, hey, Phil and Magoo, whoever you are, we get it. The United States is not that good in the beautiful game. Let's move on. Okay, I understand your point, and you can express it on social media, but I would be committing professional malpractice if I did not address at least once per hour not only the biggest sporting event in the world, but secondly, a missed opportunity for Team USA. So to reset my perspective, as somebody, forget about my Pele moment, and I didn't even meet him. I was one of 72,000 people at the old Giant Stadium in the swamps of New Jersey watching the Cosmos in all their glory. But as somebody who was part of that first soccer boom in the late 70s, and we all played soccer, and anybody could play soccer, even, this will be stunning news, a broadcaster with no athletic ability, just go out there and follow the ball. Not that hard. And then indoor soccer exploded. Major indoor soccer league was a phenomenon. And then mid-90s, as I was doing local TV to start my career in the San Francisco Bay Area and helping getting KMBR 1050, if you're in Northern California and join the show on that terrific station on the air, I'll go Cosell once more, another contemporary reference. I was there for the founding of Major League Soccer, first game ever played after the success of the United States in the 1994 World Cup, and more to the point, the overall buzz it created. MLS was founded 2 years later, and they played their first game in the Bay Area. All of that was said to give you a sense that I at least appreciate soccer, and I'm not bluffing more than I normally do. So, with the overall talent of this roster, with the experience of the players coming back from the last World Cup 4 years ago, with the upgrade in coaching, no disrespect to Greg Berhalter, but he had hit the wall. I was shocked he even came back after he got shaken down, for lack of a better term, by Gio Reyna's parents. Mauricio Pochettino had changed the culture, added a degree of swagger on the sideline. United States had major momentum. They got a gift, albeit fraudulently decided by FIFA, in getting their best player, Balogun, on the pitch. It was all there, and then the match started last night. And it was evident from the opening touch that the rankings were not a mirage. Belgium, who was riding a 17-match unbeaten streak, was a vastly superior team. Now, the United States did not help its cause with way too many mental lapses. And if I was able to pick that up as just a soccer layman, I can imagine that those who played the game and understand it had to have even more of a resonant reaction. And let's find out by hearing from ESPN soccer analyst Hercules Gomez, who always has strong opinions. He did not hold back in his assessment of Team USA on ESPN FC.
4: Belgium is a team that is on the cusp of that elite level around the world, but not one of those elite teams. They're not a France. They're not a Spain. They're not a Portugal. And in this year, two games, aggregate scoreline of 9-3 on home soil. I went out and I said this team could play against Belgium physically, that they would give them fits. Where we mistook our evaluation of this team was psychologically and mentally, what they would do if they faced adversity. They weren't ready for the moment. They weren't ready for it in 2022, and we said they were still green. They weren't ready for it here. And it's not debutantes like Alex Freeman who weren't ready. It's the likes of a Christian Pulisic, a Sergiño Dest. It's your most important players, a 39-year-old Tim Ream, if you will, your team captain. In the biggest of moments, you can't allow those players to have bad performances mentally, because on the field, some things may not go your way. But from the opening minute that Matt Friis was tested, they were in a shell. And psychologically, they were already beaten.
3: Now, I don't want to talk my way out of a job more than I probably already had. Objectively, we should just play that on a loop for the next 15 minutes, because that'll be more hard-hitting and compelling than anything yours truly has to offer. I'm not even going to say my name again. It's a Tuesday edition of the Rich Eisen Show. In 15 minutes, we talk NBA with today's headlines, including Jalen Brunson needing some surgery, making what he did in the unbelievable run to the first championship won by the Knicks in 53 years, all the more impressive. We'll cover that and everything else going on around the NBA with Dan Devine of Yahoo Sports. Hercules unloaded, and everything he said was factual and spot on. United States was not ready for the magnitude of the moment, and that's quite an indictment. Now, I'm going to give Belgium a bit more credit, and I understand that not everything can be reflected in rankings, because we're going to talk college football in the final hour of the show with Stuart Mandel of The Athletic. And the catalyst is Big 12. And, of course, you can catch all the Big 12 action on ESPN, ESPN2, all the great platforms in the Disney family. Big 12 Media Days underway in Frisco, Texas. More of it coming tomorrow. That means college football is back. But to connect it to soccer, just because a team is ranked in the top 10 doesn't mean that they're going to be a fixture. We see these bolt from the blues. But if we're talking about the elite of soccer, it's going to be France. It's going to be Argentina. It's going to be Spain, England. And who was left as the quarterfinal bracket is coming into focus? Now, Belgium is a tier below, but in fairness, they did make it to the Final Four. The semifinals came in third place 8 years ago, and the core of that team was back, as we saw last night, and motivated with the additional development of FIFA going FIFA. And I will not go down that road, because I spent a lot of time yesterday reminding all of us what we know to be true. FIFA has some ethical challenges. I will tread lightly because I don't need their team of lawyers running me down. But if you just want to look up in your search engine, briefcases filled with money and indictments and allegations factually proven of corruption, FIFA has a credibility problem. They did not help themselves with the way they handled the whole Balogun red card affair, even though they got to the right decision after the fact. But if you were on Belgium feeling like at this point you have the whole world against you, with the White House getting involved and the sanctioning body of your sport conspiring against you, of course they had extra motivation. And I don't think it's a coincidence that they came out and played with even more aggression and intensity. If you only watch the first 10 minutes when Belgium scored and grabbed that 1-0 lead and never looked back, it was a microcosm, a good summation of how the rest of the game played out, because they applied a ton of pressure from the kickoff, and the United States conceded that early goal in part because of just a ghastly defensive breakdown. Not nearly as bad as whatever happened to Matt Freeze in the second half when he came way out of the area and just looked like he was completely lost. So the United States should feel good in some respects about what they were able to accomplish. They won a game in the knockout round. Now, remember, it was an expanded draw this year. When you bumped it up to 48 teams, winning a knockout game does not have the same kind of impact as it did in the old bracket. But that's something that checks a box. Still, it was clearly on display last night. There is a massive gap between even a team like Belgium, which is not, and I don't want to use the word elite because now we'll wind up in some NFL quarterback conversation, not a premier power like France, Argentina, Spain, and England. A very good team, an experienced team, a deep team, as we saw when they beat up the United States 5-2 in a friendly in Atlanta in the spring. So why has that gulf not been narrowed over the 50 years I've been playing, broadcasting, and watching American soccer? And that's the challenge for this sport in the U.S. moving forward, with the understanding that it's never been more popular here. If you just drive around your neighborhood and you have a local watering hole, people who don't care about soccer walking around wearing jerseys, in part because of the international element of the World Cup. But it's been so long, and there has been so much of a push for soccer in the United States, and I'm just talking about the setup of the men's national team, and I got to do a better job about being fair to include how dominant the American women have been, but we're just talking about the men's team here. After all of this time and all the resources, expectations have been raised. And if you care about my opinion, I don't think you can view this World Cup as a complete success because the United States didn't at least get to the quarterfinals. Had the United States won last night and everything was right there for them, you can't ask for better circumstances, a better venue in Seattle, and the return of Balogun, and they looked overmatched from the opening minute of play. As the fallout will continue and takeaways will be thrown around, I think the fairest way to sum it up is the United States played well. They played all right, but that's not good enough anymore. And you can't tell me that just beating Bosnia-Herzegovina with the understanding that we did it with the disadvantage of being a man down after that ridiculous red card, that is not enough at this stage of this sport. In this country, you got to at least make the quarterfinals, especially when you have home soil advantage. I'm Brian Weber, in for Rich. Never knew I was this passionate about soccer, but it's good to talk about it every 4 years, and the Women's World Cup as well, because since America loves winners, right? Why not just go Team USA with what our American women have done historically? Hit me up on the X platform, BW Weber, Weber with two B's. As we go deeper into the second hour of the program, this is the football show of records. So coming up in just over a half hour, with NFL training camps officially opening 2 weeks from today, we will spotlight the reigning champs in Seattle. Why are they not getting more run as the offseason is winding down? Up next, more NBA talk. Donovan Mitchell getting paid. Does that have any implication for LeBron? When's he going to make that decision? And as we addressed in the first hour, Brad Stevens offering his explanation yesterday for trading Jaylen Brown. Did it make any sense? We'll find out when we get analysis from Dan Devine of Yahoo Sports. I'm Brian Weber, having a blast once more as we continue on this Tuesday edition of the Rich Eisen Show. 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
2: 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We'll make the move to the NFL. Is it because, and I'm just going to try to tell like it is, that was such a boring Super Bowl, and Seattle fans, come at me on the X platform, BW Weber, Weber with two B's. Is that one of the reasons why we're not talking more about the Seahawks having a legitimate chance of running it back and winning it all again? That is on the agenda. But we love talking basketball as much as we can, and it's always great to be supported by an insightful NBA writer for Yahoo Sports. It's Dan Devine, co-host of a terrific show, The Big Number Podcast, I enjoy all the time. Hey, Dan, Brian Weber with you. How are you?
3: I'm doing well, Brian. How are you?
2: I am doing well, and I need you to be an interpreter, because I will set for the record, I respect Brad Stevens a great deal. I've squandered a lot of education to bark into a microphone, so I appreciate smart. Can you explain to me and the audience what he was talking about yesterday when he was going through his reasoning behind the Jaylen Brown deal when he mentioned the word optionality?
3: I think the big thing, he put a number to it, right? The number that he put to it was 70%.
2: Mm-hmm.
3: And the idea is you have Jason Tatum and Jaylen Brown combining to make 70% of your team's salary cap figure. And what he was saying was, based on the way that they looked at where their roster was, where the rest of the league was, where the Eastern Conference was, et cetera, it was going to be awfully difficult for the Celtics to build another championship caliber team with two players making 70% of their salary cap figure. So the choice they made was, it was a choice between Tatum and Brown. Who do we decide we're going to keep as our 35% super max, franchise cornerstone player? And who do we think we can deal for a package that gives us some chances to make different types of moves? What they decided to do was, obviously, the first point was, can we level up from Jaylen Brown to Giannis Antetokounmpo, who obviously is also on a similarly gigantic contract, but higher level of player than Jaylen Brown. Once that deal did not come to pass, and reasonable people can argue over whether the idea of not adding in what seemed to be fringe prospects or an extra draft pick here or there was a sound move by Stevens in that front office, but it did not wind up happening. Giannis goes to Miami. They look and they say, we're going to have to canvass the league here and see what's available to us for Jaylen Brown. The return looks paltry, right? To say it's Paul George at roughly almost exactly the same dollar figure. So similarly, 30 plus percent of the cap figure there, and only a couple of picks far out in the future. I think the key distinction, though, is Paul George's deal has a player option for the 27-28 season, so it's potentially a deal that the Celtics could get out of as soon as next summer, whereas Jaylen Brown was on the books for two more years after that and was going to be expecting a multi-year extension for which he's currently eligible that would run up two or three years after that. So this is basically Brad Stevens and the Boston Celtics saying, this is an off-ramp for us. If we stick with what we have now, we stick with the Jays, we stick with this team construction, it puts us in position to basically be locked into gigantic 70-plus percent of the salary cap contract for our two signature stars for a handful of years in the future, and we don't think we're going to be able to build a good enough roster around that in the years to come. Yeah, it's going to hurt now. We're not going to be as good right now, or we think we're going to take a step back potentially with Jaylen Brown going to Philadelphia. But This puts us in position to get out of the 70% business in a year earlier with some more draft capital, some more picks we can move, and puts us in position to maybe build a different type of team around Jason Tatum in the years to come. It is a big swing. It is a bitter pill to swallow for Celtics fans that have spent the last decade rooting for Jaylen Brown and watched him and Jason Tatum raise the Larry O'Brien trophy. But that is the bet that Brad Stevens and that front office are making, that it hurts now, but what we do with this flexibility moving forward is going to be something you guys get excited about.
2: Appreciate that detailed overview. We're talking NBA with Dan Devine of Yahoo Sports on the Rich Eisen Show. Dan, would it be cynical to say, didn't Brad know that 70% metric when the Celtics decided to go Supermax deals with both Tatum and Brown?
3: I think the tough thing is, that was right around the championship, right? Jaylen Brown's deal, the Supermax, was off him making all NBA in 2023, I believe. That was the summer that deal went in. And then 2024, after the championship, is when Tatum was eligible for the new deal. So they're in a position at that point where if you don't like the idea of trading an all-NBA player who just finished, you know, top six in MVP voting now, how excited would you have been to do it when the guy was 3 years younger in 2023, or if it was Jason Tatum coming off of the championship in 2024? So unfortunately, the nature of the game in this current era of the NBA, the 2023 collective bargaining agreement, the onset of the second apron, yada, yada, yada, is that teams are getting put to difficult choices and having to say, your options are, do I pay through the nose to keep this guy who is the signature player of our franchise, the one that everybody's got the jerseys of, the one that packs the stands, or do I look at it and say, I think that that's going to wind up being an underwater contract moving forward, and I'm going to have to bite the bullet and do something I don't really want to do by moving off that guy before that deal becomes a negative asset. And I think it's not just the Celtics here. I mean, like, we're talking a couple of hours after news comes out that Donovan Mitchell is extending mm-hmm. for 4 years and $273 million in Cleveland, a deal that is going to put him on the books for $75.5 million in his age 34 season in 3-4 years' time. And like the Cavs, you know, the immediate reaction to that is an incredible amount of money, even for an excellent player like Donovan Mitchell. Like, how could the Cavs put themselves in position to be paying that freight in a few years? And then the flip side of that coin is, well, what do you want him to do? Do you want him to say, I'm not paying Donovan Mitchell, who is the guy that has led us to four postseasons and just the Eastern Conference Finals after years where we kind of had nothing going in the post-LeBron era? Do you want him to say, well, we're going to trade Donovan Mitchell and see what we can get back? Well, then we're in the same position that the Celtics are with Jaylen Brown, right? Like, this guy that we've built everything around, that is the central figure in our organization, we're going to deal him for spare parts and picks because we think that is a healthier long-term strategy. Just coming off of an Eastern Conference Finals berth and an opportunity where obviously they got washed out by the Knicks in that series, but where they put themselves in position where they're in the final four, and if not for a couple of breaks, who knows, maybe they put themselves in position to play for a title. So when you get to these sort of extremely expensive rosters, the rarefied air that comes with employing perennial all-NBA players who make a ton of money as they get deeper into their career, these are the choices that organizations are going to have to make. And they're not fun choices. They can be damaging no matter which way you go, whether you decide to move off the guy too early or, you know, keep him around and maybe even have to move off him too late. But, you know, that's the cost of doing business at the highest level.
2: And now the business means even casual fans are aware of the dreaded second apron. Dan, I can't just say second apron. I have to say dreaded second apron every time we get into the minutia of the CBA. I'm Brian Weber in for Rich Eisen. Tuesday edition of the program, getting excellent NBA analysis from Dan Devine. You'll get those well when you read his terrific work for Yahoo Sports and also when you check out his show, co-hosting the Big Number podcast, and Yahoo's got a streaming fast channel if you want to see that in living color. Well, you mentioned Donovan Mitchell. I was going to get to Cleveland anyway, but thank you for leading me in that direction. We keep hearing that LeBron's process for making this decision involves maximizing happiness. That would suggest going home again to Cleveland, but from a basketball standpoint, which team do you think would be the best fit for LeBron if we're just talking hoops alone?
3: I mean, I think it would be tons and tons of fun to watch him and Steph Curry play some two-man game out in Golden State. I think that was one of the sort of most enjoyable parts of the 2024 Olympic experience with Team USA on their run to gold. I think that the basketball fit in Cleveland's interesting because we just saw LeBron in L.A. accept to some degree, you know, maybe you know not as willingly at the beginning, but adjust his game to being a non-primary ball handler, right? To make space for Luka Doncic, for Austin Reeves to be the primary shot creators and ball handlers in that offense, and turn himself into kind of a super Swiss Army knife, like you know, an elite high-level role player where he's finishing plays, he's screening, he's diving, he's spotting up off the ball, he's cutting behind the play, and he was fantastic in that role, and the Lakers were excellent with him doing that. You can envision a world where he's doing that off of Donovan Mitchell and a re-signed James Harden, and where, by the way, you've got some defensive capability on the back line with Evan Mobley and Jared Allen able to cover up some of the mistakes and you know, erase some of the mistakes that will happen on the perimeter there. So I think that could be very interesting, especially like not that Dean Wade, his presence or absence would have limited you from getting LeBron James, but Dean Wade leaves in free agency. There's a hole at the 3-4 spot there in Cleveland. It would make a ton of sense setting aside even, or, you know, not even mentioning the storybook component of it, of the return home, right? The ones that I think are unlikely, just given there isn't really a previously beaten path there, but that would be super interesting just to see what it would look like. The Minnesota Timberwolves have a big wide open hole at power forward after trading away Julius Randle and Naz Reid in the moves that made room for LaMelo Ball to pair in the backcourt with Anthony Edwards. LeBron on a team with Ant and LaMelo, he's already got gray hair in the beard. I wonder how gray it would go by the end of that
2: season.
3: Doesn't
2: that strike you as too combustible, though, for LeBron to wrap up his career? Unless he brings Bronny and they can all act like a family, I guess.
3: Yeah, I mean, right. That's Bronny would be the translator for the consumer movement with LaMelo and Ant. I think it's probably too big an ask in that way, right? So maybe you're looking at a more veteran, established team. And I mean, I think it would be an awful lot of fun to see what it would look like to have him play off of Nikola Jokic in Denver.
2: I've been talking about that the last 2 days. Just from an aesthetic standpoint, I would love to see the Joker and LeBron run together. And don't forget about Murray and the rest of the talent in Denver.
3: Yeah, I mean, the thing that has sort of undercut Denver the last couple of years has been, well, when you don't have Aaron Gordon, when his hamstrings have been an issue, and you don't really have that connective piece at the power forward spot, everything gets a lot tougher for them on both ends of the floor. I mean, saying that LeBron James would be a good replacement for Aaron Gordon is probably a bit of an undersell of LeBron James. But if you're thinking like, I could use a 6'8 power forward who can play off the ball, who cannot hit the glass, who can defend, be a backline communicator, all that kind of stuff, LeBron does feel like a pretty good fit for what that would look like. And so I think that if for no other reason than, you know, it would amplify that strength. The idea of those two guys, you know, the genius level basketball IQ of LeBron and Nikola Jokic being able to figure out how to play together. Jokic being a player who he sees every angle in a way that very few players other than LeBron have done in this generation. I think that would be tons and tons of fun to watch. It's a little more difficult just with A, it's staying in the West. B, it's I don't have a previous relationship there outside of say like, you know, the ownership group, the Kroenkes, a little bit of previous ownership relationship there. But I mean, that's part of it here. I think the one that doesn't make as much sense from a basketball perspective to me, and I might just not be imagining clearly enough, I don't know that I see Miami being super clean with Bam Adebayo, with Giannis Antetokounmpo going in. The idea of LeBron going back there, I mean, maybe he's just there like kind of jumbo point guard, but it feels a little bit too much like you're kind of smashing the same size of action figures together when you're playing, having those three guys all together on the court and in the half court. So I think that one might be a little clunky, but you know, listen, Eric Spoelstra certainly has forgotten more than I'll ever know about how to make difficult things work, and is a schematic genius and one of the most respected coaches in the NBA. If that's the way it works out and LeBron's able to kind of patch things up with Pat Riley and, you know, return to a place that he kind of came into his basketball adulthood, that would be pretty interesting too. I think all that to say, LeBron's got his options available. He's got, you know, he's got Rich Paul's whiteboard. He's got podcasts to program for himself moving into the next few weeks. I expect this might take a little while for him to decide, but Cleveland, I think, with Donovan Mitchell being locked in there, with James Harden's flexibility, like that deal's not done yet. Certainly hasn't been announced. There's some optionality there. There's that word again. That he could have some potential to make a few different choices, and I think he's going to take his sweet time doing it because he knows that the whole rest of the league is waiting on him, and I think he kind of likes that.
2: Well said. Dan, we could do this for hours. I want to be respectful of your time because I really do appreciate your thoughts. A concise observation, if possible, based on the news that broke within the hour. Now, Jalen Brunson's going to need surgery for an injury that he was dealing with apparently throughout the postseason on his forearm and wrist area. You know we love lists. We love Mount Rushmores. And I grew up a Knicks fan just outside New York City. So when I'm thinking about the greatest Knick of them all, I got to go Willis Reed, Game 7, 1970. And then they back it up, winning the title in 1973. With now the Brunson injury component and the historic playoff run of the Knicks that we just saw, does that elevate him maybe to Reed status? Are we talking about Brunson in contention to be, or contention rather to be, the greatest Knick of them all?
3: I mean, it doesn't hurt to the legend to say that he did all that in game five on the road, 45 points in 41 minutes with a busted wing. I think if you're talking about best games in Knicks history, you mentioned that game seven in 1970. It's Clyde, right? Clyde with the performance that he had in that game. And then Jalen Brunson in game five in San Antonio. I think those are one and two in whatever order you put them there. Brunson has a long way to go just because of the longevity that those guys had in their careers as Knicks. But I mean, what he has authored since getting to New York, the playoff 30 point games, 35 point games, 40 point games, all of it. He, and then obviously delivering the first title in 53 years. There's not a whole lot of names above him on that list, and it looks like it's going to be have some more opportunities in the years ahead to keep adding to it.
2: Dan, as I said, big fan of your work. I enjoy everything that you write, and the show that you co-host is terrific. So I hope everyone checks out the Big Number Podcast. Thanks so much for taking the time today on ESPN Radio.
3: Oh, my pleasure. Thanks so much for having me.
2: Dan Devine giving you not only terrific insights, but excellent energy as well. And he summed up, as much as I try to be a wordsmith, and when I drop a $14 word, as my grandfather used to say, this is not being me going into the wrestling heel book. I am not Sir Oliver Humperdinck from back in the day. Occasionally, though, the polysyllabic words slip through. I just found it interesting because I do like to read. I know that is another way of connecting with a young audience. I just found optionality to be such an interesting word. But as we described in the last hour of the program, what Stevens was saying was we need more wiggle room. We need more versatility because we had created our own problem by going Supermax times two with Tatum and Brown. And it was a pretty straightforward process, I think, internally, to choose between either Jason, or Jalen, even though Brown had a superhuman regular season, carrying that team without Tatum, doing it with Derek White and Peyton Pritchard, and having the second best record in the East in a year that most people had written off. And his reward? You're going to Philadelphia. I'm Brian Weber in for Rich Eisen, although he's in a better situation now. Sixers undeniably have a more complete roster and a better chance to compete to come out of the East. 844-204-RICH, 844-204-7424. We'll get back to the soccer conversation in 20 minutes. With the third and final hour coming up, but straight ahead, we got to get to the NFL with training camps opening 2 weeks from today. Why are we not talking more about the Seahawks running it back with the real possibility of defending their championship? That is next. I'm Brian Weber, in for Rich, on The Rich Eisen Show.
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2: 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Or continue to throw your verbal jabs at me on the X platform. BW Weber. Weber with two B's. Got a lot to get to. And this is my last program until Friday. So if possible, although I try to get the words out in the right order, We're going to have even more of a pace to the final hour of the show. Football will be addressed here, and then we'll head on campus. In fact, we will give you some of the takeaways as the biggest names in the Big 12 are meeting with the media, the first of back-to-back media days in Frisco, Texas, which means college football is back. And I love college football as much as I love the NFL, and I'm not alone. If you look at general ratings trends, attendance, or just popularity surveys, consistently the only thing that is more popular than the NFL, right there, college football neck and neck. Obviously, the NFL is king. I'm not going to be an absurdist saying that college football is more popular, but when you just ask people, hey, what do you want to watch? It's the NFL one, college football not too far behind. And we will let you know what to expect once we get to the games this fall, actually late August, as always, week zero, not too far away, when we're joined coming up at 2:20 Eastern time by Stuart Mandel, editor-in-chief of The Athletic's college football coverage. As mentioned, you know by now, this is the football show of record. Face of NFL Network has always been Rich Eisen. And of course, he and his lovely bride, Susie Schuster, got an invite to the latest wedding of the century, Friday at Madison Square Garden, amongst the football community gathering. So that's one reason I feel good about talking football. If you're thinking, well, it's a little bit too early, it's never too early to address the Shield. And we are precisely 2 weeks away from training camps opening when the Cardinals and the Panthers have their rookies arrive as they gear up for the Hall of Fame game, which kicks off the preseason. So as we do this time of the year every year, we start thinking about the handful of teams that have a legitimate chance of winning it all, with also acknowledging one of the primary reasons why football is king, both college and the NFL, and it's now a perfect combination of professional and what we used to call amateur football, is its unpredictability. Who would have thought that Indiana football would ever be relevant in our lifetime, with the college football conversation coming up in the next hour? This is not an exaggeration. Statistically, they were the worst major program in the history of the sport. And you know, Google me, my guy Kurt Cignetti shows up and everything has changed. And in the NFL, just about every year somebody goes from worst to first. And we saw the Patriots have that unlikely run to the Super Bowl and then do virtually nothing against the Seahawks. Now, we knew going into the game that Drake May was less than 100%, and clearly there was no reason for him to be open and say, yeah, my shoulder is really just not operating, so hey, Seattle, come over and abuse me as much as you can physically. It was clear within the first 5 minutes of that game that Drake May was a shadow of himself, and Seattle, much like we saw with Belgium and the United States last night, was vastly superior to the Patriots. So, and perhaps this is because I'm based in Southern California like Rich, I am hearing nothing but Rams chatter. And I'm not zigging when the world is zagging. I'm not telling you that the Rams have any flaws other than Matthew Stafford will be a year older. And let's not overlook around this time of the year, a year ago, as the Rams were gearing up for training camp, there were real question marks if Stafford was going to be able to be the week one starter. Remember, he had that backatorium in a mobile home outside their facility getting round-the-clock care. Now, maybe after the fact, he just didn't want to go through the motions of practice sessions and training camp. And don't worry about preseason games because McVay doesn't play his starters at all. Whatever changed, Stafford had the best year of his career, and now the Rams' mindset is, let's take the biggest of big swings and bring in Myles Garrett. And there remains all of the rumor and innuendo that Aaron Donald could be coming back. And the question would be, when does he want to return? Would it be November for a playoff run? It's all right in front of the Rams. And if you care about the view from Vegas, they are the odds-on favorite to win it all. But it feels like there's been a lot of disrespect directed towards the Seahawks. And maybe that's just because of the division they share with the Rams and the 49ers, NFC West, undeniably the deepest and most talented division in all of football. And perhaps it's because the primary reason offensively they won the Super Bowl, that's why he won the MVP award, talking about Kenneth Walker III, is now a member of the Kansas City Chiefs. But just going through my early preseason ramp up, and I still read magazines. I know. I'm 140 years old, and I'm sitting in a rocking chair next to Clint Eastwood. But all the preview stuff floating around, I'm not just cherry picking here. I am not seeing a lot of Seattle conversation. Now, perhaps there's still a degree of doubt about Sam Darnold, because if we're going to be objective, he didn't do anything in the Super Bowl. By his own admission, they won that game despite one of the best resurgence stories we've seen in all of sports. Are people of the mindset that last year was the peak of Darnold and Seattle got everything out of him to win that Super Bowl? I don't know why he can't return to that same level of play of being a high-end game manager. The key for Darnold was he didn't implode in the Super Bowl, as he did consistently down the stretch with the Vikings. That made him expendable. And then he played with more confidence, steadier, more efficient football. And he still has JSN, the best receiver, as a playmaking asset to lean on. And his defense largely hasn't changed, because all of the studs in the front seven on that dark side D are coming back. So it's early to start breaking down things in the NFL. And I don't want to be a slave of, hey, I got to throw you some red meat every 15 minutes or you're going to run away, because, my goodness, we're talking a little bit of soccer and a good chunk of the NBA. But as you're starting to organize your thoughts about the top of the sport we care the most about, yeah, it's the Rams. I don't see major separation between them and Seattle. Go back to what happened in the regular season last year. How close were all three of those meetings, including the NFC title game? And I know, Ram fan, you still feel like he got jobbed on that two-point conversion that felt like it came straight out of FIFA or the WWE. I think Seattle will be fine with Jacques Charbonnet taking over the lead running back position. And if it's just a matter of trying to have a carbon copy from last season, avoid risks, avoid the massive turnovers that Darnold was plagued with early in his career, and let that defense eat, I think Seattle's going to be right there with the Rams. Doesn't matter if they win the division or not. They have the experience of knowing what it takes to come through in a high leverage situation, having won the Super Bowl last year. And then if we talk AFC, and we'll get to some of this when I'm back on Friday, you're looking at the usual suspects. I think it's Baltimore. I think it's Buffalo. And I do think Kansas City should not be overlooked. I'm Brian Weber, in for Rich, getting closer to the final hour of the program with more of the fallout from last night's loss by Team USA in Seattle. That is still to come here on The Rich Eisen Show.
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13: It is the final hour of the program. Appreciate you spending some time with us, especially with a guest host in the chair for Rich and the fellas. You can share your thoughts on social media. My handle on the X platform is BW Weber, Weber with two B's. Straight ahead, one final pass through the fallout of what happened last night to Team USA. On the wrong end of a comprehensive victory by a vastly superior Belgian team. We never get too far away from the gridiron, and

0: There is justification today. College football is back officially with the Big 12 going first. The first of two media days underway in Frisco, Texas. I will use that as a platform to get you fully lined up for what's coming up in the fall. Just 20 minutes from now when we're joined by Stuart Mandel of The Athletic. And it's back by popular demand, or at least that's what the voices in my head say. In 50 minutes, as much as I have strived to be comprehensive and complete with hard-hitting analysis, perhaps I've missed something or two, like an epic comeback by Argentina against Egypt in the World Cup, but I'll take it behind the curtain. If I'm ever lucky enough to be a part of the simulcast on Disney+, you will see a man gesticulating a lot, waving my arms, who's got one, two, three, four manila folders with just a slew of illegible notes. So I'm better in an audio-only setting, as we are today, unless there's a hidden camera and it's some other version of Impractical Jokers, but that would only be on True TV, after all. I am reluctant to talk about other sporting events going on because I got so beat up as a young broadcaster when I was coming up in the San Francisco Bay Area. Even though I was on the Giants' flagship station, I was on their version of the Deuce, so the Giants were playing an important game. I kept giving the score, and the PD came in and said, why don't you just come on the air and say, hey, stop listening to my show, flip over to that game, it's more interesting. I'll just say in passing, it felt like Argentina was in the ground, 6 feet under, Egypt with a stunning 2-0 lead, then everything changed. Of course, the great Messi getting involved, Argentina on top, 3-2, they're in stoppage time, as it felt like a monumental upset was going to occur, and now Argentina on the brink of booking a spot in the last quarterfinal, with the winner of this match taking on the winner of the match coming up between Colombia and Switzerland. Let's talk Team USA. If you've been cycling in, cycling out, I've tried to be consistent without being over the top that my biggest issue with how things developed last night was just the lack of attention to detail for the United States, sloppy mistakes, mental miscues, and they just did not have enough of the resolve, the fortitude they had shown throughout the tournament last night, especially because they were playing a much better team. And that disparity was obvious from the early goings because it took less than 10 minutes for Belgium to grab the 1-0 lead on their way to that 4-1 beatdown. Let us get analysis from the great Jeremy Schapp of ESPN. Last night he added context. The United States lost to Belgium on game night here on ESPN Radio.
1: We're talking about a level at which we've seen the U.S. crash out time and again over the course of last quarter century. When they have gotten out of the group stage, when they have qualified for the tournament, so putting aside 2006 and 2018, this is where they exit. This is, 2010, I was there. We lost to Ghana in the round of 16. 2014, it was Belgium, despite Tim Howard's heroics in that game in Salvador. 2022, it was the Dutch. And this time, it was the Belgians. And, this was not one of those games where they can walk away from it and say, boy, we were so close, right? This was a thrashing. This was comprehensive. They were lucky to be down by a goal at the half.
0: Jeremy, as always, summing it up well. I like that thrashing. I've been trying to be a little bit more polite because I want to be supportive of our boys, but there's no way of sugarcoating what happened last night. You could make it even more crass. It was an ass kicking. And I don't think it should have been that shocking because Belgium is good. Now, I can understand how we all got swept up in the enthusiasm of what the United States was doing, but maybe since Jeremy, as always, offering the proper perspective, alluded to what Tim Howard was doing back in the day in goal for the United States. After the United States erupted for four goals, beat Paraguay 4-1. And remember, Paraguay, although they mucked it up, they went with some goon tactics against France. They only lost to France 1-0. So that was another reason why, heading into last night's match, there was a sense of possibility for the United States. But after the U.S. started their World Cup run with so much promise and so much hype. Howard was asked, is it possible? Can this team win it all? And obviously anything's possible. Miracle on Ice, Buster Douglas, Chaminade versus Virginia, the rise of Indiana football. But Howard summed it up, and I'm paraphrasing here, but I remember his quote because I appreciated his objectivity, and he was talking about, of course I want the Stars and Stripes to win it all, but with the expanded field bumping up this bracket to 48 teams, that meant that anybody who was going to make it to the final would have to put together a series of impeccable results. And for the United States, in fact, I found the quote here in the pile of all of these manila folders in front of me. Quote, Howard, the U.S. will need to play their greatest game they've ever played in four games in a row, as he caught himself remembering that there were more teams competing for the World Cup. So it was a major ask for the United States to wind up in the quarterfinals, or if we're daring to dream, the semifinals, and I'm not even going to talk about a World Cup final. But because they had the advantage of playing at home, especially in Seattle, and credit the mental toughness of that experienced Belgian team, they came out and immediately sucked all the oxygen out of that stadium that was rocking by asserting themselves in the first couple minutes with all of the pressure they put on, peppering Matt Freeze with a bunch of shots. And then Freeze, of course, effectively handed Belgium a goal in the second half when I still am wondering what his thought process was when he came that far out and seemingly had no idea what to do once he realized he was 40 yards away from his position in goal. Belgium also with the motivation, I think it's self-evident, of feeling like they had been victimized by FIFA's ruling that ultimately got it right. And we know that red card, I think, if you're objective and going back to what happened to Balogun against Bosnia-Herzegovina last week, shouldn't have even been a yellow, certainly not a red. But while the decision that was made on Sunday by FIFA got to the correct result, the process was terrible and completely lacked any candor and transparency. But it's FIFA we're talking about. Still, when the United States has its best player now suddenly available, think about the emotional boost that must have been felt across that roster to run out onto that field, to hear our anthem being played, and then within 60 seconds must have been feeling like, and this is me projecting, and I'm Brian Weber, I'm a mentalist now, I'm O's, and for Rich, I shouldn't say that because he'll probably be in when Seth Rollins is not available. The Stars are out on this show. 844-204-RICH is the phone number, 844-204-7424. The United States, just watching them, they looked disorganized. They looked deflated even before that first goal went in at the nine-minute mark. I don't know why that was the case. And I've been heaping Mauricio Pochettino, well, a lot of praise, but some of that comes down to coaching. And if we crush head coaches in every sport, that should be something that includes the beautiful game as well. United States did not look prepared to play. So if we're going to play the accountability game, Pochettino's got to be involved with that. And I think ultimately, especially because we all gravitate towards bright, shiny objects and on cue, now that Argentina has officially completed the comeback, defeating Egypt, avoiding one of the biggest upsets in World Cup history, 3-2, in part because Messi had the goal, we realize in this sport, the great ones take on an aura even bigger than the game. That's why so many of them just go by one name, like Cher or Elvis. You got Messi. You think about the greats like Pele and Maradona. And unfortunately, it's becoming clearer and clearer that Christian Pulisic is not on that level. Now, it's unfair to presume he was going to be there. The Kool-Aid was served by us in the sports media. We're the ones who came up with the handle Captain America. But so much of that was based on the notion that Christian had a skill set that we had never seen from an American player before. But if you're going to carry the flag, two things have to happen. You have to be available. Unfortunately, injuries, a major factor for Christian once more in this World Cup. And then, more important, you got to show up when the bright lights are on. And you can't go through an entire World Cup competition with merely one assist and no goal. So, to me, as the soccer conversation will drift away, understanding that the World Cup will continue, but the American focus will be diminished, what is going to be the outlook when we get to the next World Cup 4 years from now? If you care about the particulars, it's a similar setup to this one. Three hosts, Morocco, Portugal, Spain, with the final held in Spain. When we get there in 4 years, is Pulisic still considered to be the face of American soccer, or is it pretty clear, as we saw with the best scoring chance, other than Malik Tillman showing off his magic once more with a free kick goal, when Balogun had that opportunity about 80 minutes in, late in the second half, and he got denied by a brilliant play by the Belgian goaltender? Is this now Balogun's team for years to come? I think the answer is pretty clearly yes, although the beauty of sports is you always have another opportunity, and Pulisic's still relatively young. He'll have a chance to show that he deserves all the hype and all the accolades that have been sent in his direction. But if you get that kind of reward by being a star, you also got to wear it when you don't show up and your nation falls short and you play a large role in that underachievement. Because as we sum it up, many positives for the United States, winning a game in the knockout round, but coming in, I had the mindset, had to make it to at least the quarters to match what they did in 2002 for this event to be deemed a success. And good enough isn't good enough anymore, considering all of the decades and all of the resources that have been invested in American men's soccer. And it's all the more glaring when you compare it to what the American women do, routinely winning women's World Cups. I'm Brian Weber, in for Rich. Your opinions can be expressed on the X platform. That is BW Weber. Weber with two B's. Coming up in 35 minutes, we wrap it up with authority. Another sparkling edition of the Worldwide Weber on the way. Straight ahead, any chance I have to talk college football, I'm going to seize it. And it's legitimate today because Big 12 Media Days underway, the first of back-to-back sessions in Frisco, Texas. So, although nobody in that conference wants to mention the name Brendan Sorsby, understandably, we will focus on matters on the field. What is Texas Tech season going to look like without the embattled quarterback as they try to run it back and win the conference title for the second straight year? We'll find out when we're joined by Stuart Mandel of The Athletic. I'm Brian, in for Rich. Hope you're enjoying this Tuesday edition of The Rich Eisen Show.
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1: 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Also, band director Kenneth Kern was presented with a special $5,000 award for his dedication and perseverance despite suffering major impact from the recent floodings. The $5,000 awards are split, with half going to the educators and half for use in their schools. 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
11: Brian Weber back with you. 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Still plenty of time for you to get involved on social media. Hit me up on the X platform, BW Weber. Weber with two B's in 30 minutes. We wrap up the program with emphasis, logging out to the World Wide Weber just to make sure I did not miss anything. And if you've endured my act in the past, you know how much I love college football. I was not going to miss the opportunity to use the start of Big 12 Media Days in Frisco, Texas to jump right in and get you fully lined up for the start of the season. And for that, always a pleasure to talk college football with Stuart Mandel, Editor-in-Chief of the Athletics College Football Coverage. Stuart, how are you?
12: I'm great, Brian. How are you?
11: I'm doing well. I'm following.

0: Following you on the X platform, do you officially have World Cup fever?
1: I do, though it's going to be a challenge to maintain it with the U.S. out, I'm not going to lie, but it's been a very fun tournament.
0: And for those who don't follow you, and they should, it's at S.I. Mandel. Can you explain what you posted and what you meant when you wrote, Argentina is 2025, Indiana won't lose?
1: I'm always looking for college football comparisons because that's the sport I understand the most, and I'm still a soccer novice. But if you just saw what just happened, that's the soccer equivalent, I think, of the Indiana 2-minute drive against Penn State last year to pull out that game. And when they did pull out that game, to me, that was the sign that, oh, this team might be capable of greatness. And they were, right? First 16-0 season. Not quite the perfect example because Argentina has a much better history than Indiana football. Similar vibes.
0: Love the comp, and that gets us to the college football conversation. I know you've been tracking what's been going on in Frisco, Texas. As we prepare to talk about things that matter on the field, and I know a lot of casual fans find it tedious when guys like me keep going back to the Brendan Sorsby story, but there's no way of denying how notable it is. So what'd you make of Big 12 Commissioner Brett Yormack today ducking questions about that entire situation?
1: I understand the reasoning, you know, if you want this event to be more looking forward to the season. I was actually a little surprised, though, because it would have been a great chance for him to take a victory lap, because that was definitely the most trying moment of his tenure as Big 12 commissioner, and they aced it. You know, everybody thought at that, you know, after Brendan Sorsby won his injunction, the thought was, well, there's nothing really anybody can do. Everybody in that conference, all 15 other schools were pressuring the conference to do something because it was such an unfathomable idea that he would be allowed to play after betting on his own team. And they got a little help, frankly, in the form of that letter the Texas Attorney General sent threatening to sue them if they, you know, at that point they hadn't taken any action against Texas Tech or Sorsby, and he was already threatening a lawsuit, and they used it against him and made an argument in a lawsuit that caused the Sorsby and Texas Tech camp to stand down.
0: Thank you for the context, because a lot of people, I think, tuned out with all the legalese and would there be another injunction? And that gets us to what people want to talk about, the games themselves. I'm Brian Weber, sitting in for Rich Eisen as we get you set for college football. It's back with the start of Big 12 Media Days, chatting with Stuart Mandel of The Athletic. So if we look at the top of the conference, last year Texas Tech won its first Big 12 championship in school history. Stuart, how do you see Joey McGuire's team on the field as they now turn to Will Howard, a quarterback coming back from his torn ACL?
1: Will Hammond, the redshirt freshman.
0: Will Hammond, I beg your pardon. Hammond, yeah.
1: Yeah. Look, because of Cody Campbell and all that money, Texas Tech is now in a position to reload every year. But for all the talk about quarterback, really the whole ethos of that Big 12 championship team last year was that defensive line, that they spent a lot of money to bring guys in, and it paid off, and all four of those guys on their starting D-line last year got drafted. So to me, that's a hard thing. I know they went out and they got more guys. They got a really good pass rusher from San Diego State, but that's hard to replicate, regardless of the controversy around quarterback. So they'll be in the mix. No question, they'll be in the mix again. I think BYU is going to be really good. And I think the thing about Big 12 is there's a number of teams in that conference that, like Arizona State 2 years ago, that can rise up at any moment. So I think it'll be a very fun competitive race. I don't just assume Texas Tech will dominate the conference again.
0: Well, we know the Big 12 is wide open offensively, and that translates into so many competitive games on the field. Stuart, do you think it also means this could be the year the conference finally gets multiple bids to the college football playoff?
1: You know, it's tough, but one, because clearly the committee basically at this point considers 12-1 in the Big 12 to be 11-2 in the SEC, basically. I think that the way to do it, and what the Big 12 has frankly lacked the last couple of years, is you need that big non-conference victory that sends a statement. They lends them credibility. Texas Tech doesn't really have a game like that on its schedule, but BYU does. When USC and Notre Dame canceled their series, Notre Dame already had its replacement lined up, a game at BYU this year. Notre Dame is on the very short list of national title contenders next year. If BYU wins that, and then they're one of those two teams in the mix, like you talked about, maybe they win that game but don't win the conference championship, that's your recipe to get two teams in.
0: Talking college football with Stuart Mandel of The Athletic, you hit on the SEC, and I got the point you're making from the perspective of the selection committee. As you know, the Big Ten has won three straight national championships, unseating the mighty SEC as the superpower in the sport. Stuart, do you see that trend continuing this season? Which conference do you think is going to be more top-heavy?
1: I think that the Big Ten is, it doesn't get much more top-heavy than what the Big Ten is right now. They have earned their status as the best conference. When I look at the early national title contenders for this year, I would take Indiana, Oregon, or Ohio State, frankly, over anybody in the SEC.
0: Wow.
1: But the SEC, I think, is stronger and deeper top to bottom. And as we know, you know, the preseason poll never plays out in real life. And of those three teams I mentioned, who all look like they'll be very good, probably somebody will disappoint. And in the SEC, you know, whether it's Georgia, whether it's Texas, whether it's somebody else, might turn out to be, you know, absolutely dominant. I think both those teams are very good and very talented, but flawed. But could be wrong, right? Maybe then one of them is turns out to be, you know, the Indiana of this year.
0: And the Indiana story, I said before you joined us, is one of the greatest sports turnarounds in my lifetime, and I'm in my mid-50s. The fact that Indiana went from statistically the worst program in major college football to now a real and consistent winner is just mind-boggling. Well, as we go to the SEC, there's always the big personalities to address. So what are your expectations for Lane Kiffin year one at LSU?
1: The expectations are very high. I don't know whether they'll live up to them or not. But when you go out and assemble basically a portal all-star team, like in the portal era, nobody has racked up that much high-end talent, starting with the quarterback, Sam Levitt, Seton, the offensive lineman from Colorado. Like, there are several guys in that class that were the best or the highest ranked player at their position. So the expectation is you should be at least a CFP contender, if not a, you know, Final Four national title contender in year one. Which is a lofty goal, because frankly, most of the time we've seen a coach come in and totally flip a roster, it's still been bumpy the year one. Signetti, the obvious exception. But, you know, it's a lot of change at once when you bring in an entirely new coaching staff, entirely new players, and expect everybody to just gel over the course of one offseason. But I don't think they can make those excuses, frankly. When you have that kind of roster, when there's reports that it's a $40 million roster, that we've gone from, you know, Ohio State $20 million 2 years ago to now we're hearing $40 million, you're expected to be very good.
0: Stuart Mandel is our guest. It's the Rich Eisen Show on ESPN Radio. He is the editor-in-chief of The Athletic's college football coverage. Let's dig deeper in the SEC. And if we're talking about expectations and hype, there was no individual player with more hype, as you know, last year heading into the season than Arch Manning. And he bounced back after that slow start. And I think a lot of that also was just managing expectations after the Ohio State game. Counted for 36 total touchdowns last year. So, Stuart, as you look at his limited body of work, what's your outlook for Arch this year?
1: Well, I think we just have to – I think he could be a very good quarterback this year. He really showed it at the end of last season, especially in the Texas A&M game. I think the mistake going into last year was that people didn't just expect him to be good. They expected him to be number one pick good, even though he'd barely played before. Now he has a full year under his belt. There's no reason why he can't be at least an all-conference kind of quarterback, but I wouldn't expect him necessarily to be I keep using these Indiana comparisons. Fernando Mendoza from last year. that's a tall ask for anybody, you know. And I think people need to stop getting so hung up on the last name and more compare him to other quarterbacks with that profile over the years, of the five-star guy who finally gets his shot. And frankly, it was bumpy for about two-thirds of the season. So as long as he makes some pretty good progress this year and is better than he was, you know, frankly, he has to be really good right from the start, so they're going to play Ohio State again in week two, then I would consider that a success.
0: And you and I over the years have spent a lot of time focusing on two topics: realignment, which thankfully we can leave alone, I hope, for now, and the expansion of the college football playoff. Stuart, how long do you think we're going to stick with the current bracket of 12? And when we get to expansion, what is the number you think that ultimately is going to be settled on?
1: The Big Ten and SEC are just in a stalemate right now. The Big Ten is very, very adamant about going to 24. They're not settling for anything less. And the SEC, as of now, is very uncomfortable with that and is sticking with its preference for 16. So everybody wants it to expand. So I don't know that it's going to stay at 12 much longer. It's basically just who wins out in that conversation. It's going to be, I think, just like last year. They're going to go all the way to the deadline on December 1st before they settle on anything, and they still might not settle on anything. But I don't think it's healthy for the sport for this to continue. I also think even though the ACC, Big 12, and Notre Dame have all come out in favor of 24, there's still a lot of people in high positions in this sport that think that would be a big mistake. I think 85% of the public thinks that would be a big mistake, that it would ruin the regular season as we've known it. And I'm frankly, personally hoping that sentiment wins out.
0: And I agree with you totally. Stuart, always a pleasure. I greatly appreciate your availability, and thanks for sharing your insights once more on the Rich Eisen Show.
1: All right, thank you.
0: Stuart Mandel, check out his great work for The Athletic, doing yeoman's work to connect the beautiful game to college football with the Argentina-Indiana comp. Now, the small difference would be, if you're talking about brand equity, who's got a bigger name in international soccer than Argentina? But I get the point Stuart was making. It's the air of inevitability, because it felt like Argentina was dead. And then we go Undertaker. They rise quickly. I didn't see Paul Bearer on the pitch. He would stand out. He's not a small individual. The beauty of college football today is, and I understand a lot of people have many issues with how NIL is being used and misused. It feels like as the NFL has brought parity to its sport in a way that we all love and embrace, now that we have more competitive balance than ever in college football, there's massive pushback. And I get it, because the mechanism to get us to all of now the unlikely results has been unseemly. It's a world with no rules in college football, and judges getting involved, and you essentially have unrestricted free agency with the transfer portal and no salary cap. As much as these schools have guidelines of what they can spend in NIL, it is wide open. But it's not our job to fix the sport. I'm just looking for a good watch on Saturdays. And if you love college football, the beauty of it is quantity is quality. I'm here in Southern California. Turn on the TV at 9 a.m. local time, and you ride that all the way now into whatever the Pac-12 is comprised of, deep into the night. And now you're seeing different teams. Now, we can argue, is the sport better with having more turnover at the top? And look, I am not overlooking Ohio State is still good. And that's why I had Will Howard on the mind, although I'm going to talk Steelers as well on Friday. But I appreciate Stuart fact-checking me. I was talking about Will Hammond at Texas Tech. The sport still has a blue blood connection to casual fans, but the SEC is in total control anymore, and that is a good development. It's always, I think, appealing to walk into a tournament like the college football playoff and wonder, okay, how many upsets will we see? And let's skip the group of five nonsense. That was an aberration last year. It'll never happen again. But the fact that Miami, quote unquote, is back and Indiana has emerged unbelievably as a dominant player is another reflection of just the huge turnaround we've seen in college football. Now, is the sport going to run the risk of damaging even further the integrity of its regular season, which for years meant more in college football than any other sport? And I'm not saying let's go back to ties. I'm not saying let's go back to split national champions determined by the AP and the UPI, which doesn't exist anymore. But I am saying the regular season has to matter. And 12 has worked out as a good number because there's still an argument to be made, as we went through for months last season, Miami versus Notre Dame for that final spot. But when you get to 16, and I think it's going to 24, just as we saw the expansion of the NCAA tournament that nobody wanted. Why? More money. When we inevitably get to 24 teams, and I do have strong feelings, as is coming through probably more than I would like, having done college football play-by-play and radio shows for years. When we get to 24 teams, I'm not going to care who the 25th team in America is. Don't tell me you got screwed or jobbed by the committee if we have a bracket of 24 teams, but I know I'm a lonely man sitting in a studio by myself barking for no reason, because it's going there because there's too much money to be made, and we'll see if there's any pushback from the fans. Attendance has flattened in college football. Now, some of that, I think, comes down to the start times changing week by week because of us in the media business, but the regular season has to matter. The games being played have to have significance, and when you expand that playoff, I don't know the trade-off is going to be worth it. I'm Brian Weber, back on the soapbox, but at least hopefully I know what I'm talking about with college football, unlike my soccer credentials that I have to dust off one more time, because I have a feeling we'll be heading back to the pitch coming up as we work our way towards the top of the hour with one more attempt to make sure I didn't miss anything as we log on to the World Wide Webber. That is coming up. I'm Brian, in for Rich. We roll on The Rich Eisen Show.
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12: And I'm feeling like a good corporate partner because the last few shows I've been in the chair, I have said, let's wrap up the program with Gusto as we bring in my pal, the super producer of this program, James Steele. James, how are you?
15: I'm great. How are you?
12: I am living the dream. Where do you want to start?
15: Let's start where we kind of began today with the World Cup. The U.S. lost 4-1 to Belgium, as we've been talking about all day today. What does that mean for American soccer moving forward?
12: So you're saying you want more soccer analysis. I have not gone in-depth and comprehensive enough with my thoughts on the pitch. Okay, since I have focused in granular detail about all the factors that led to that one-sided win by the better team last night, what we saw was not a mirage. Belgium is flat out the superior soccer playing nation. That is not breaking news. The question moving forward, and now we have 4 years to figure out a more effective combination of playing and strategy than what we saw last night, is who is going to become the new face of American soccer? And I'm trying not to use Christian Pulisic as a human pinata, and I am mindful, and I keep repeating it because it bears that emphasis, that he's been dealing with injuries throughout his career, and unfortunately it slowed him down last night. But somebody has to be the catalyst who's reliable in big games, especially when the whole world is watching. I think that player clearly now is Folarin Balogun. And then over the course of the next few years, how does the roster get rounded out so they don't come up small in a big spot last night? Because what was most disappointing to me, as much as I pretend to be Captain Soccer, is the mental errors. Just feeling like they weren't ready for the moment. And after all these years and the commitment to this sport, United States should be better when the whole world is watching. What's next?
15: Let's go to basketball. According to reports, Tim Hardaway Sr., who had originally said to his son, Tim Hardaway Jr., you cannot wear my number 10 for the Heat when you sign there. He changed his mind. He's now going to let him wear it if he wants to. So is Tim Sr. making the right decision here?
12: Finally. And I just wonder what took him so long. It was bizarre to me that the old man would say to his kid effectively, and this was part of the reasoning that had been reported, no, Junior, you need to forge your own path. You need to carve out your own identity. Okay, Pops, Tim Sr., if that's the case, why did you name him Tim Hardaway Jr.? Isn't it egotistical enough for an old man? And James, I know we should have discussed this before we started the show. At the end of this, you're going to tell me you're James Steele Jr. and I'm going to feel like a giant jerk. But in general, it strikes me as a bit of a narcissist play to feel like, you know what, not only are my genes being carried on by my kid, that kid's got to be a junior. So who wants to be Frank Sinatra Jr.? Who wants to be Bronny James, LeBron James Jr.? So I think that Tim got to the right conclusion. I'm surprised it took him that long to get there. And in general, and maybe this is hitting too close to home, I was supposed to be a Trey. I was supposed to be William Weber III. And let's just say my mother and my grandfather didn't see eye to eye, and she nixed that, and that's why I am B-Web, not W-Web, whatever, Dub-Dub. I am dumb. I don't even know what I would be. I'd be Will Webb if my grandfather had his way, and now I need a therapist. James, tell me you're not a junior. I should have asked you before the show.
15: No juniors in the Steele family, thank God.
12: But Trey Weber would be even more annoying, if possible, than I typically am. What is next?
15: Let's go to the entertainment. Rich talks a lot about that on the show. Reports are that Christian Bale is set to join Leo DiCaprio, starring in Heat 2, 31 Ooh. Years after the original film came out. What's the greatest sequel in film history?
12: Oh, clock management skills. We could do this for hours. Okay, why don't I start with options that are not the best sequels? And top ahead, I'm thinking comedies. I'm thinking Caddyshack 2, much as I love Jackie Mason, and Fletch Lives. Balanced by Ghostbuster 2, holds up. But if I got to go one sequel and one sequel only, you're probably thinking, all right, middle age from the suburbs, Weber, you're going to go Godfather 2 and remind me this is the business we have chosen. I don't want to be that much of a cliche, I'm going to select Empire Strikes Back, not only as the best sequel, but the best Star Wars film of them all. What do you think about that?
15: That's a good pick. I'm a big Ghostbusters 2 fan too.
12: Oh, beautiful! Viggo, and Bobby Brown, of course, on the soundtrack.
15: I have Viggo the Carpathian up in my basement. So
12: it's a good thing we don't rehearse this show, and I learned this on the fly. And wait a minute, Bobby Brown had a lyric about Viggo, right? Found out about Viggo. I can't say the words now because we'll get sued by ASCAP. We have time for one more.
15: One more. Yep. 30 years ago today, Hulk Hogan came down the ramp at Bash in the Beach 1996 and turned heel, one of the biggest heel turns of all time. Is it the biggest one? What are the biggest heel turns of all time, Brian?
12: Oh, brother. Now, because you're a power broker at ESPN Radio, when are we getting a wrestling podcast? I think I have proven that if I can handle the burden of doing the Rich Eisen show as a solo performer, maybe I can sit next to you and drop arcane references from the late 1970s. All right, you're talking heel. Well, how about this one for perspective? Most people don't know that Hulk Hogan was a heel originally in the old WWWF, run by Vince McMahon Sr., managed by Classy Freddie Blassie. But the audience now is completely turning on me because I keep going back decades and decades. If I'm thinking heel turn, I got two. I got Andre, of course. And even though I knew wrestling was fake, that was real to me, I'll give you Sergeant Slaughter. He's Captain America. Forget about Christian Pulisic. When he flipped and became an Iraqi sympathizer leading up to WrestleMania 7 here in Southern California, it broke my heart. I'll go Godfather 2. Fredo, you broke my heart. That's the greatest heel turn of them all. Great job, James. I appreciate your help as always.
15: You got Shawn Michaels putting Warren Jannetty through the barbershop window. I think that might be the best one.
12: Anytime we get a Brutus the Barber Beefcake reference, it's a better show. And it was an excellent show today, in my opinion, in part because of the guests. Want to thank all three of them. Danny Higginbottom, talking soccer from Fox Sports. NBA conversation with Dan Devine of Yahoo Sports. And we just covered college football with Stuart Mandel of The Athletic. Thanks to James Steele, Mikey C. Dan Schwartzman in tomorrow. Enjoy his insights. And I'll talk to you on Friday right here on The Rich Eisen Show on ESPN Radio.
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18: Westwood One Sports presents this World Soccer Update. What a game. Winding down right now in Atlanta. It's Argentina, defending World Cup champions, and Egypt, who before this World Cup had never won a game. They scored 15 minutes in, a header from Yasser Ibrahim, 1-0 at the half. 58th minute, apparent 2-0 lead for Egypt. Took the ball the length of the field, put it in the net, but VAR took the ball with the goal off the board because of a foul well before the goal was scored. But 9 minutes later, Egypt scored anyway. This one counted. The same guy, Zico, some tremendous passing by Egypt. But Argentina has come back with an incredible comeback, having not scored for 79 minutes, three goals in 13 minutes. Christian Romero, a header, 79th minute. 4 minutes later, the tying goal scored by, you guessed it, Lionel Messi, who had been stopped on a penalty kick in the first half, and moments ago, another header, Enzo Fernandez. Argentina's up 3-2. John Stashower, Westwood One Sports.
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0: From Southern California, this is the Jim Rome Show with guest host Trent Rush on Westwood One.
1: You know, I got a hand to soccer. I got a hand to soccer while the whole world catches World Cup fever. I feel like I got a 24-hour flu. Just enough to get into it, and then it knocks me in the mouth the way last night went. I was one of the 30 million people watching last night's game. But I got to tell you, there's something about this World Cup. Maybe I enjoy it a little bit more now that the Americans are done. I'm going to explain all of that. We're going to get into so much today. What a great day for Sports Talk Radio here on this July the 7th. My name is Trent Rush, sitting in for Jim Rome today. He gets to enjoy a little time away. Hardest working man in the industry is Jim Rome. So he gets a little R&R today, which means we get to hang out here on the Jim Rome Show. We're so glad to have you. If you don't know, my name is Trent Rush. Again, I'm a sports broadcaster out here in Southern California. I call Angels games for them on their TV network, ABTV. I do a lot of play-by-play, college football, college basketball, into that. But dig in the sports talk radio thing. And I am really into this World Cup. And of course, the Jim Rome Show today being presented by FanDuel. And we love that FanDuel relationship. We appreciate them for what they mean to this show. And I got to tell you, I

0: start to appreciate, and I'm just scratching the surface on it, and I know the soccer guys are way further along than I am on this, but what Messi and Argentina mean just to the world of sport, that comeback today, one of the all-time great comebacks, Argentina down 3 goals in 13 minutes to come back and beat Egypt 3-2. It's 2-0 in the 79th minute of that game. Messi then comes up with the equalizer. So he got Ronaldo is done. Neymar is done. Messi, not so fast like our buddy Lee Corso. Not so fast for Messi. At 39, by the way, I am not ruling him out coming back by the time he's 43 years old for the next World Cup. And you know what? I don't think he is either. You know, it's amazing what Messi is doing. You even got Tom Brady chiming in, having some fun. 28-3. Not so fast. Yeah, I mean, it's amazing that you got Tom. So that might top 28-3. Yeah. You feel for Atlanta every time that kind of thing pops up. At the same time, can you? Oh, gosh. How would you feel for Egypt right now? I mean, they hadn't been to the knockout round since 1934, 92 years ago. It's just their fourth World Cup ever. Would have been their biggest win ever. I mean, those players would have gone down and, you know, in the history books. It would have been, you know, Cleopatra right next to the 2026 Egyptian soccer team. That's how they would have been remembered. Had they beaten Argentina, the defending champs, to get to the quarterfinals. It's amazing. I'm starting to understand this World Cup a little bit more, and I really can begin to like it now that I don't have to be disgusted with being obsessed about Team USA. Because all the Americans will do is break your heart. They get the easy draw. The group stage could not have been easier. They're on the easiest side of the bracket. They have their best player, who is really not even a product of our system. He's a product of England, but Mulligan's our best player. It's certainly not Christian Pulisic. Certainly not Pulisic. Can't possibly be, after with what we saw last night. But you have all of this that had gone America's way. Balogun gets the red card. Donald Trump calls FIFA, gets it overturned, allows him to play. And finally, the Americans got to a place in the round of 16 where they're going to have to face a real team. Belgium's a real team. Belgium is not even what they were. I mean, this is back nine Belgium. And they smoked the Americans. 4-1 was the final. I'm telling you, it was not that close. I mean, you're watching that game. When it was 1-0, it should have been 3-0. I mean, some embarrassing moments last night for USA soccer. I mean, the Americans did not come to play. USA completely overmatched. And you know what? Even if they did come to play, Belgium's better. Like, the Americans weren't winning that game yesterday. And we're all sitting here yesterday, you know, making fun of Belgium, crying about being upset about the record. I actually don't understand why they had such a fiasco over this. They should have just shut up and played, which is what they did last night. And they destroyed Team USA. Destroyed them. By the way, where was Christian Pulisic? All I kept hearing about, this is, oh, they got the Americans have the best coach. This is the best roster. Pulisic's so great. Pulisic stunk. He was bad last night. And by the way, that was before he hurt his ankle. I saw ESPN posted this stat on X. They lost possession. Pulisic lost possession of the ball 11 times in the first half. That was more than any other player on the field. So statistically, that meant Christian Pulisic was the worst player on the pitch last night. How pathetic. And that's supposed to be the face. And what kills me, he doesn't even really seem bothered by it. We're all upset about it. I go on social media. Everyone's all up in arms. People on TV crushing Pulisic. Rightfully so, by the way. But he doesn't even seem fazed. Here he is afterwards talking about why he came out of the game with apparently a rolled ankle. Take a listen.
1: I know you were in a lot of pain, had to be subbed off. What were you dealing with, fighting through?
2: Yeah, I mean, I just twisted my ankle and just sprained my ankle. I mean, it's just frustrating to end like that, of course. But now I have time to rest, so hopefully it'll be okay.
0: Take all the time you need, Christian. Take it easy. You know, in fact, Christian, take so much time that you don't infect maybe some other young, promising American players with your disease of softness. Please, take all the time you need. Hey, look, it's just another game, right? He's not even bothered by it. Yeah, he might be very good for AC Milan, but as far as representing Team USA soccer, he actually represents what Americans think of soccer. We all make fun of the beautiful game. It's because of that. It's because of that kind of energy. You know why he came out of the game yesterday? Because he was bad, and he didn't want to play, and he took himself out. It's weak, it's whiny, and it's a representation of the way soccer is viewed by Americans, and now I think what the rest of the world can point to when they talk about what is USA soccer, because Pulisic was the representation of that. To take yourself out of a game after twisting your ankle, surely it has nothing to do with being absolutely humiliated on home field, home pitch in Seattle with the 12th man behind you and people going crazy and people talking about not just this game, but what the matchup with Spain could have been on Friday. Surely it couldn't be any of those reasons about your own performance. Clearly it was because you rolled your ankle. Boy, gosh, I hope he's okay. And I'm glad he has a lot of time to recover and get back and come back 100%. And I know he's been grinding out injuries, but now after that reaction, now I'm starting to wonder how serious the other injuries actually were. Not saying he wasn't, but you'd think that the want to would be a little more than that. It was a cataclysmic failure for Team USA Soccer last night, and it once again shows that we have made no progress as a nation in this sport. After the game, Carly Lloyd had a pretty strong take on Christian Pulisic as well.
3: No, look, it's a bit of a downer for us being out here now after this loss, but I felt like they lost the game before they even stepped out onto the pitch, and I'm not sure why, and I don't know the reasons, but just from the beginning, just chasing, tentative, scared, just not confident on the ball. And I think big-time players, you wanted some of those big-time players to step up in big moments. And I got to be honest, I was a bit disappointed with Christian Pulisic. I think whether he wants to be the star of this team or not, we didn't see enough from him in this particular game and really the whole World Cup. Little glimpses here and there, but... aside from this loss, I think on the brighter storyline, it's been a fantastic World Cup. This team has united the country. They have, gotten American fans to fall in love with them. And there is a bright future, but this is just a real disappointing loss to go out on.
0: Soccer in America, the sport of the future in perpetuity. It's always the future because it's never the present. And I think Carly Lloyd had some strong words there. I think she also tried to save face a little bit at the end of that, try to like say, oh, no, it's really okay. But I think the meat of what she was saying when she was being critical of Pulisic is totally valid for this Team USA squad. And I think about what we saw on television afterwards. Like, we've been seeing Landon Donovan call on these games. Clint Dempsey's on the set. You're hearing from Carly Lloyd, genuine stars in this sport in the United States, and Lloyd the most accomplished of them all. But you think about like Landon Donovan and Clint Dempsey and Carly Lloyd, and to think that like we want to put Christian Pulisic in that same caliber, please. And we used to crush Donovan, and we've crushed Clint Dempsey, who did a lot, but we always wanted more. Pulisic did nothing. They beat the easiest group stage. They got through that. Okay, great. They beat Bosnia. Awesome. Got to the round of 16 when the tournament really begins and America showed they didn't belong. You know, in many ways, and I hate to do this because I love Boise State, but to me, this feels very much like the Americans are like the Boise State of this event, right? They did awesome. Great job in the Mountain West. And it's not just, and I know they're in the Pac-12 now. Whatever that conference is, we'll see. But I think that you could insert a James Madison, you could insert Tulane, these schools that don't have the pedigree of the massive super conference teams. It's not an SEC team. It's not a Big Ten team. And Team USA got through. They beat the bad teams. They did what they were supposed to do. I guess this year wasn't a failure for Team USA in that they lost to someone they shouldn't have. They just failed to beat someone they shouldn't have. And that's a shame because it was set up all for Team USA to make this year special. And it ends up feeling like every other World Cup. They did just enough to create a little national buzz, get some attention, passionate fans begging for success. But when it comes time to play with the big boys, they couldn't hang. Belgium is not even in the Ohio State, Michigan, Georgia, Alabama class. Belgium's like Iowa or Wisconsin. And the Americans couldn't beat that. Think about the teams that are left now. France and Morocco, Belgium and Spain. Spain that beat Portugal. You got Norway. Argentina. Mexico. Now the winner of the Switzerland-Colombia game. Not Mexico. England is in there because England beat Mexico. But now with this win today for Argentina, and now we're just waiting on Switzerland, Colombia. You see the teams that are left, and even with the upsets that have happened in this tournament, like you kind of get a glimpse as to like who are the real players. And you can have as many teams you want in the group stage when this whole thing starts, and you can include, you can include the U.S., you can include Canada, and you can include all these teams. But when it gets to the knockout round, that's when the real tournament begins. And I think at 16, you start to see the separation. And clearly, the U.S. didn't belong because the teams that left all do. You look great when you're taking on the Mountain West. But as soon as you get to your bowl game and you got to go play Penn State, doesn't look so good. I think that's what we saw with Team USA. It's disappointing. At the same time, like I said at the start of the show, for me, it's the 24-hour flu. I'm going to be over it here in about 8 minutes. I'm going to feel a lot better about it coming up very quickly. Because we already have news in the NFL. We have college football media day starting now. NBA drama. It's nonstop. And that's not even including like my sport. I'm a baseball guy. So much happening in baseball that we can touch on. But this soccer thing, rest in peace, USA, as far as this World Cup 2026. They get eliminated and just brokenhearted by a disaster performance against Belgium. All right, we're going to step aside. When we come back, we got a lot to get to. We're going to figure out what this Donovan Mitchell extension means. What's it mean for the Cavs? Does LeBron become a Cleveland Cavalier? Is that where he finds his happiness? We'll explain all that and plenty more when the Jim Rome Show continues right after this.
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2: Westwood One presents Today in Whips. The NWSL season was on a break during the month of June, but now the Pro Soccer League is back in action. The San Diego Wave are in first place of the NWSL standings. The club resumed their season on Saturday with a 2-0 victory over defending champion Gotham FC. Wave forward and San Diego native Melanie Barcenas scored the first goal, and her squad opened the second half of their season with a statement victory.
3: First half of the season is kind of in the past, so I think just setting off the team on a good and ending the first half necessarily with a goal on top of Gotham felt really good, and I think just doing it at home is always super special to me. Obviously, everyone knows I have a very special connection to this community, this club, and fans. Named from San Diego. So yeah, I think it just felt really amazing to help my team and put us on the board.
2: The first place Wave are back in action Saturday when they host Angel City FC. With Today in Women's Sports, I'm Jody Jackson on Westwood One.
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love that we got some Brooks and Dunn going for us here today. Hey, when you speed while driving, you have less time to react to whatever comes across your path. A sharp turn could take you by surprise, causing you to veer off the road. Another car could turn out in front of you, leading to a fender bender. A truck could brake suddenly, injuring you and the other driver. A cyclist could enter the road ahead, and your impact could send them to the hospital. A pedestrian could be walking their dog, and your foot on the gas might lead to a tragedy. You may not think any of these things could happen to you, but you won't see them coming until they happen. When you're speeding, you don't have time to course correct. You don't have time to stop, and it only takes an instant for disaster to strike. The speed limit isn't just there to protect you. It's there to protect your passengers, other drivers, cyclists, pedestrians, and everyone sharing the road. So slow down, obey the law, and help keep everyone around you safe. Speeding catches up with you. Paid for by NHTSA. Slow down!

0: My gosh, I think that we're saying that to some of the clones that are hitting me up right now. At Trent Rush Sports is where you can find me. We got everybody finding at Jim Rome. You already know that's the place to go. Get some reaction to this United States soccer disaster. Ken Mitchell, Pulisic came out because he hates soccer as much as we do. Ain't that the truth? I try. For one day, I finally get into soccer, and that's the game we get? I have stiff-armed this World Cup about as hard as you possibly can, considering I live in Los Angeles. SoFi has been an amazing venue. All I'm hearing is World Cup this, World Cup that, and I have resisted. And I finally caved in. All you soccer people out there, I finally caved in to what you wanted. Me to watch your game, and that's what I get by watching the Americans. Unbelievable. Ken Mitchell, good post right there on the YouTube page. Let's go to Marine Bean 420. Yes, U.S. soccer is predictably mediocre again. Gifted athletes here do not cash their ticket on soccer. It's very true. That's just kind of the way it works here in the United States. We all know that. Israel Rico, 5076. U.S. soccer, I make everyone believe my Kool-Aid is real. Sincerely, Jim Jones. That's outstanding. That's the best one so far. Early leader, Israel Rico, 5076. I mean, there were so many people that genuinely were believers in this team. Why? I'm starting to question every soccer person I've talked to because I don't know. I'm leaning on you to tell me. And all of these soccer experts were telling me how great this American team is, and they finally play somebody real, and that's what they do? I hear about this new coach and how amazing the roster is and this and that, and all they did was flop. Lewis, 15187. Imagine spending $3,000 to watch that. I got a buddy that lives in Utah that flew to Seattle on a whim to see the game. Like, can you imagine? You fly there, hotel, ticket for the game, you do all that. I mean, how deep are you in this thing? If you bring somebody with you, that's $10,000 to go do that, to go watch that. It was 4-1. It could have been 7-1. Tupaz, Belgium heard all that waffle smack, fueled their fire. You bet it did. We were hating on waffles yesterday. That was a mistake. We were hating on waffles. We were hating on chocolate. We were hating on beer. I mean, that's where we went wrong. That is the crux of where we started to have some mistakes here. Daily Row, at least we didn't do what Egypt did. All-time choke. I mean, that was... yeah. All-time choke. What do you think is worse, by the way? Hit me up at Trent Rush Sports or at Jim Rome or comment on YouTube. What's worse, Atlanta blowing 28-3 or seeing Egypt blow 2-0 to Argentina in the round of 16?
1: Well, I
0: mean, they controlled that game the whole way through. I mean, Tom, we were talking about this. We were watching the game together as this was all happening. I mean, what a... absolute disaster by Egypt. We can celebrate the comeback for Argentina, but what a mess for Egypt that they allowed this to happen.
2: And you said it, this is such a rare thing for them to even be in the World Cup, to be winning games in the World Cup, to be making a World Cup run. This was like the most famous Egypt team ever. It is very Atlanta Falcons. It was like the best Falcons team ever. 28-3 in the Super Bowl, the best Egypt team ever, just blew 2-0 to Messi in Argentina. And, you know, there's, of course, officiating controversy here. The Egypt coach thinks they were robbed. There was sketchy VAR usage here, but if you're going to beat the champs, you got to beat the champs. You got to knock Argentina out, and they did not get that final blow.
0: So when it was 1-0, they scored in the 57th minute, and that's the goal that got overturned.
2: Yes.
0: But they scored again.
2: Yes.
0: That's where I have the issue. You want to be upset about that goal. You still were up 2-0 in the 79th minute.
2: It took the initial second goal back for a foul that was like as far away on the opposite side of the field as it could possibly get from the goal. So that's what people are upset about. There was also a sketchy play that went the other way. But again, making every game about the officiating is missing the point. And Egypt just didn't finish the deal. They got that game snatched along with their souls, as Jim would say.
0: Making every game about the officiating is why we hate soccer. I mean, that is the root of why we can't stand this. The optic of the flopping and laying on the ground and the mysterious rules for stoppage time. None of it makes any sense whatsoever. It just doesn't. At Stucknut Radio. I didn't fall in love with any of those soccer dudes. I'll forget all about them again until 2030. That's giving U.S. credit that in 2030 they might be relevant. It's just, it was just an all-time failure to see this. Dave Wilcox hit me up. We had a good run, soccer. See you in 4 years. And is that, that's just kind of what American soccer is, right? American soccer is kids swarming, run around, the toddlers chasing the ball for 20 minutes until they can get their juice box. Like, that is what soccer is in the United States. We don't develop anybody. I mean, even Balogun, I mean, that's the perfect example. Like, the best player that Team USA gets, and all of a sudden, like, you have the president making calls to try to get him to play. Nigerian parents raised in England, a product of the English development system, and by happenstance and a very fortunate break, because he was born in the United States, he ends up playing for Team USA. Like, that is what we're going to hang our hat on. Like, we don't produce talent in soccer. Our best athletes, they don't play soccer. But I think a big issue is that the system doesn't enrich the talent that's here. Like, we don't capture the fact that, I was just talking about, like, every five-year-old that plays, think about that head start compared to every other sport. You don't see, not every five-year-old is playing volleyball or playing tennis or playing baseball or even basketball. They start with soccer. That's where it all begins. So if you have that kind of head start, how are you letting those kids get away? I mean, I think the problem is we don't keep those athletes. I say we as in soccer. I don't want to be associated, to be honest with you. But the way they go about it, they charge the player, charge the parents. I mean, they're running these youth sports clubs to get rich off these kids. I mean, they're just poaching on the dream. That is where the fundamental issue comes down to. And we can go all the way through it, right? And I you know, it was Bruce Arena forever. Bob Bradley. You go outside the family, you bring in Jurgen Klinsmann. Okay, let's go back to Bruce. How'd that work out? Oh, okay, we remember why you weren't there as Team USA misses the World Cup. Greg Berhalter. Now Ponichetto. I didn't say that name right. I don't care. It doesn't matter. That's the point. The coach doesn't matter. The system with USA Soccer isn't about, like, the way you set up camps and leadership and putting that all together. I'm sure USA has smart people that are doing that. I trust that these coaches are fine. The players aren't good enough. The players aren't good enough because soccer, with the best head start you could ever have, lets the kids walk and go play something else. In Europe, they incentivize their young players. They reward successful development. If you're a development facility that produces a professional, you're compensated handsomely for that. Like, they want to encourage players in soccer to go grow up in that sport and be meaningful and relevant and help their country. In America, like, the focus is, like, let's just make a quick buck. So you look at American soccer now, and it's no wonder we're in this spot. Like, you've seen the coaching turnover and the changes of this, and we've underrated some coaches, we've overrated others. None of it really matters. It's like the golfer that wants to change their clubs every time they have a bad round. Like, every year, oh, I'm going to get new clubs, and all of a sudden that's going to make you better. No, it's not. It's not the ball's fault. It's not the clubs. It's the dude swinging them. That's the problem. There is a much larger fundamental issue here than just trying to pin this on a coach or a player. And Christian Pulisic stunk. He was bad. But let's not just pretend like it's all on Pulisic. The goalkeeper is an MLS goalkeeper forever. Team USA has always had keepers that are playing in Europe at the highest level. And we got an MLS guy. Of course it wasn't going to be good enough. SP11282. One day it'll be the U.S. men's national team's time. Signed, the Buffalo Bills. Right there. Right there. You got Josh Allen right there. Aaron in Iowa. Hey, T. Rush, that's the same U.S. soccer I've been watching my whole life. Signed, Stevie Wonder. I'm glad you're dedicating that much time to soccer. I can't believe we're talking this much time about soccer, and I didn't plan on this. I didn't want to go this way, but it's dominating what we see in the sports landscape now. And I think that we have to take a moment to just understand the magnitude of the gap from where USA Soccer is to the rest of the world. We had every possible advantage. I mean, this is going to the World Series of Poker and getting every card and still not making the final table. The Americans squandered gift after gift after gift. But at some point, when you got the silver spoon and you were handed everything that there is, as soon as it came time for a little bit of adversity, as soon as it got just a little bit tough and you had to play somebody real, the USA showed what a fraud they are, the empty calories of the World Cup, our Team USA. There was excitement. They played great against Paraguay. There was some fun to be had. Fans got into it. The 12th man was great. Now, it took just seconds to take them out of the game. And even when they got back in it, right? Even when it was 1-0 and they tied it, then to give up another goal like 20 seconds later, I'm exaggerating a bit, but it was like 2 minutes. It was like instant. Like the celebration to make it 1-1 wasn't done before Belgium put the ball in the net again. That's what we saw with this team. It was incredibly discouraging. All right. We're going to take a break on that for a moment. And I'm going to get some more of your thought here. And I'm going to get some expert opinion on this. J.R. Liebert, defender of the Blanc, LAFC podcast. He actually knows soccer. I know sports. He knows soccer. What went wrong? How bad was this for Team USA? We'll have those answers coming up. I'm Trent Rush sitting in for Jim. This is the Jim Rome Show.
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4: We know you're jonesing for some football just like we are. 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And yes, we're counting. You're home for the NFL. Westwood One Sports.
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0: At B Bento, I wonder if Trent Rush ordered those mops last night at Seattle for the Belgian Tears. As it turns out, they needed a lot more of those. It's true. That was bad. You know what? I guess shame on me for believing in American soccer for 5 seconds. Shame on me for buying in. Again, I've made it clear, I'm not a soccer guy, but I'm a sports guy, and I know what I saw. And what I saw was so disappointing. That's why I want to get an actual soccer opinion on the matter. I can sit here and talk all day about how crushed I am. I'm not invested in American soccer. I want to be. I gave it a shot. I got my heart broken, stomped on, chewed up, spat out last night. The way USA performed against Belgium. J.R. Liebert is a podcaster, Defenders of the Bank, an LAFC pod. He's been all over this World Cup, man. JR, you do great stuff. I enjoy your work a ton. I was listening to a little bit a couple of days ago before some of these games. What is your instant reaction to the disaster that was last night in Seattle?
1: Yeah, absolutely crushed by the result in this one because we weren't even ever really in the match. You mentioned it. 61 seconds of actual time elapsed from when Malik Tillman hit that incredible free kick to when, unfortunately, Belgium goes back up 2-1, and it never felt close after that. The first time we play a team worth their salt, we get punched in the mouth, not once, not twice, but repeatedly. And the unfortunate part is it is for people like you. We missed out. The soccer community missed out on bringing people like you into the fold. If we win that match, then all of a sudden you're down to single digit number of teams left in the World Cup. And no dream is too big at that point. But it felt

0: like we just didn't belong.
1: I'm with you, and it's disappointing. I want to get into American soccer. I've been wanting to get into American soccer my entire life, and you look at what this opportunity was. Am I wrong in saying that Team USA had the deck stacked in their favor as much as it possibly could for this? I mean, it felt like it was set up for this.
0: Yeah, this was the best lineup we've ever fielded talent-wise in a World Cup. Plenty of world-class players out there, even some who have come through MLS developmental pipelines. So ease up a little bit on MLS right, there. But yes, we had a ton of talent. Unfortunately, the collection of talent did not play like the team that they needed to play like. And what you saw on the other side in Belgium is a country that has been developing teams of talent, not collections of talented players.
1: You know, and just for the record, I'm not taking a shot at MLS. I think that at the higher levels, like when you get past like the high school and college game, clearly America is making strides on that front. I think that it's a harder sell at the youth and younger level. I feel like is maybe where we're missing the boat on some of this stuff. JR, like, how would you just surmise what this World Cup was for Team USA? Is it a success? Is it a failure? Is it what you expected? How would you describe that?
0: Listen, the whole point of this World Cup should have been to make history, to go places where we've never been, or at least maybe only once been before. The round of eight in 2002, we made it there. I thought that was a realistic expectation to maybe make it to the round of eight. In fact, in my bracket, I had the U.S. losing to Spain in the round of eight. And I thought that would be that step forward that we have been looking for in this country since we made that step in 2002. We always hear about how much talent we have. We always hear about how more players are playing overseas. Well, the proof would have been in the pudding once we beat a team like Belgium, who top 10 ranked in the world, proving you belong at the big boy table, not the kids table. And unfortunately, because of that, you can't look at this World Cup from a United States soccer performance perspective, in my opinion, as anything but a disappointment.
1: I think that's totally fair. And I think the USA has done a really good job hosting. Like, I think that the games have been great. It's been exciting. It's been a good tournament. The venues, and I give America credit. I give FIFA credit. Like, they've been good, exciting games. We were talking before, and you wanted to point out, I think, some of the development that's happened with players coming through like the MLS system. What do you mean by that? What kind of strides are we making as a country when it comes to developing soccer players?
0: Yeah, listen, we're still a long ways away from being up there with any of the top maybe 10 or 15 other countries that develop their talent in-house. But what we're doing now, if you look at players like Chris Richards, players like Weston McKennie, players like Alex Freeman, who I think is going to be a world-class backline defender for the next 5 or 10 years, who just came from Orlando, you have plenty of guys who now can develop inside some of these MLS academies and then go off and play overseas. I mean, we saw it with Alphonso Davies, the way he developed for Canada and now is one of the best outside backs in the world for Bayern. I don't know that that's Alex Freeman's upside, but I think it could be something close to one of the better defenders on the back line in Europe for a while. And I think that the talent pool in the United States is getting stronger and stronger every year. But going back to what your point was a little bit earlier, I still don't believe our best athletes want to be invested in soccer in the same way that they do basketball, football, even baseball.
1: Yeah, it's just the unfortunate reality of kind of what the sport could be. And I think that's the hard part about all of this, especially, I mean, you live it. You're in this thing, and you want it so bad, and I'm with you, and I want to see USA soccer improve as well. How much of an impact do you think all the backstory and the noise around Flo Balogun made going into the game last night had any kind of impact on the action?
0: I don't think it had an impact on the United States at all because it's a knockout round match, right? Like, you're either going home or you play on. So all the noise, I don't think that had anything to do with the way that the United States played. I think it definitely was a straw that stirred Belgium's drink for a little bit, for sure. I mean, you look at all the things that they did after. They were doing the Trump dance in the locker room after, and they said, what, suspend this, I think was one of the things they said on social media. Belgium picked it up and ran with it, and kudos to them. Yeah. And it just goes back to the old adage, you don't ever want to give the other team bulletin board material. It's not as if Belgium was playing any more motivated, I don't think, but when you needed to find an extra gear, they certainly had that to fall back on. And oh, by the way, doing it without Kevin De Bruyne and Lukaku and Doku up until late, it was unbelievable what they were able to do with some of their most talented players not even on the pitch.
1: Yeah, tip your cap to Belgium. I mean, it was we're crushing Team USA today. They are clearly better. I think it seems like the United States could have played their very best, and it was going to be very tough to beat that Belgian team last night. We're going to look back at one other game today. I'm sure you saw what happened with Argentina and Egypt. I mean, an all-time classic comeback. For Messi to be doing this at 39 years old, just what kind of greatness are we witnessing right now?
0: I think everybody underestimated him somehow coming into this World Cup at 39, right? I mean, look, yeah. I think the torch is going to be passed eventually to Kylian Mbappe in this World Cup, but Messi didn't let it happen 4 years ago. He doesn't appear to be ready to let it happen again here in 2026. But when you come at the king, you best not miss. And Lionel Messi is proving, even at the advanced age of 39, he is just a step above any other player on the planet. I'll say with the exception of Kylian Mbappe, because I believe those two, when it comes to putting on a World Cup shirt, they are heads and shoulders above maybe even anybody who's done this before. And yes, I'm including Pele in that. I think that it's just different for these two guys. But that being said, what Messi is doing in this World Cup at 39, he's somehow enhancing a legacy that everybody said that in 2022, that was the peak. That was it. He had finally reached the mountaintop, and now we're finding more mountains for him to climb, and he's doing it with ease.
1: It's amazing what we're seeing. I mean, it really is, especially when, I mean, there's like no way he's going to come back at 43, you thought, but now there's no way you thought he'd do this at 39. It never seems to stop for that guy. Is France the best team left? Are they going to win this World Cup?
0: France is the best team and have been for quite some time. I mean, the soccer gods themselves couldn't wrestle that trophy away from Messi 4 years ago, but Kylian Mbappe sure tried. I just think they have more bullets in their gun than anybody else does, and they're playing like the best team. It's one thing to have the collection of talent between Mbappe and Olise and Dembele and everybody that they do have, but they're all playing so well together. That's the other thing that you have to give them. Look, there are moments of Messi magic. There are moments that Spain look like they are world beaters, but if you watch France from the opening kick until the end of second half stoppage time, they just look more of a complete package than anybody else out there. They've been my picks since the very beginning, and it's not going out on any type of a limb to say that France should win this whole thing.
1: No, not at all. But if there is going to be a team that could potentially pull off the upset, who could do it?
0: I mean, a lot of people like Spain, a lot of people like Argentina. I'm going to say, look, you got to kill Messi if you're going to drag them out of this tournament. So if somehow we get France and Argentina against each other, it'll be another classic that will break all kinds of records for viewership and everything else. It's going to be the match that you tell your grandkids about.
1: JR, I'm sorry for you. I'm sorry for us. I'm sorry for America that we're not talking about Team USA and moving on here. But I do want to say thanks for coming on, giving us some really deep, insightful perspective on this. Really appreciated your takes and coming on the show. Thanks, JR.
0: Thank you.
1: All right, there goes JR Liebert of the Defenders of the Bank podcast for LAFC. Really interesting stuff, I thought, there from JR. Like, I guess now, like, we focus on the rest of this tournament, and the games are still great. If anything now, doesn't it take a little bit of the pressure off? And I know, like, we're not going to see 30 million people watching games in the United States anymore the rest of the way now that Team USA is done. But I think that those that do watch, I'm going to watch the World Cup final. I want to see if France is going to win this thing. I'm interested enough in that. And I guess if there's anything that this World Cup has accomplished, I guess if it can make a casual fan be just a little bit more engaged in the sport, maybe that does have a trickle down at some point. I think it starts really young. I think the American failure in soccer is into kids before they even turn 10 years old. That's where we're missing. So we got to go back to the absolute ground roots to make people care about soccer in the United States. And it starts with the kids. But you know what? When we're talking about 5, 6, 7, 8 year olds, how much more time is that going to take before it actually matters? And there's progress. It's clear that there's progress, but there's a lot more work to do on that front. Hey, some love from Shooter McGavin. Thanks, Shooter. All right. Clearly, I'm not Happy Gilmore. Spit and fire today, Trent. Tried to find you to subscribe or start watching your show, but not finding it. Take a bow. You're already crushing it today and yesterday, brother. Well, I thank you for the kind words. I don't need the pat on the back. I appreciate it, though. I'm not going to say no. I don't host a show. You can hear me in Southern California. I'm on Angels Radio, AM 830 every single day, but I'm a play-by-play guy. I call Angels games on TV out here. I do games on Fox College Football, Fox College Basketball. That's my jam. I'm a play-by-play guy that loves sports talk radio. I love this show. I've gotten the opportunity to guest host from time to time here, going back to 2017. So it's been a little bit that we've been doing this, and it's a lot of fun. It's a lot of fun to sit here in this seat that belongs to the greatest sports talk radio host of all time. And that's Jim Rome, the Hall of Fame. So it's a treat. I'm glad that we've had a fun first hour. I would have never thought in a million years we would spend a full hour on soccer. If you're sitting there at home or maybe driving around saying, wait, I'm done with the soccer talk, good. So am I. We're moving on. We're getting into what is going to happen with LeBron James. How much of an impact does Donovan Mitchell signing that extension make for LeBron's final decision? We'll sort all of that out and a whole lot more still to come. My name is Trent Rush, sitting in for Jim Rome. This is the Jim Rome Show.

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3: 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I'm Erica Herskowitz. It'll go down as one of the all-time greatest comebacks in World Cup history. Argentina overcame a 2-0 deficit on second-half goals from Cristian Romero and Lionel Messi before Enzo Fernandez scored the game-winner in stoppage time to lift the white and sky blue into the quarterfinals with a 3-2 victory over Egypt today. Egypt looked like it was headed for one of the greatest upsets ever with 79 minutes of near-perfect defense before the defending world champions mounted the comeback. Argentina's three goals came within 13 minutes, 15 seconds of each other. Messi's goal, his eighth of the tournament, moving him clear into the Golden Boot standings. So Argentina advances to the last eight and will play the winner of the second match of the day between Switzerland and Colombia in Vancouver as they battle for the final quarterfinal spot. I'm Erica Herskowitz, Westwood One Sports.
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7: 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Seattle and Vegas still the leading candidates for expansion. 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
1: Hour number two of the Jim Rome Show, presented by FanDuel. My name is Trent Rush. Happy to be here, sitting in for Jim today. We just spent an entire hour on soccer, so this is my pledge right now that we're going to stay away from a little bit. That's enough. That's enough on the Team USA disaster last night, because I am trying to find happiness. Soccer does not make me happy. I'm trying to find happiness the same way LeBron is trying to find happiness. Because Rich Paul says that's all LeBron really wants. That's what he wants in this search for where he's going to end up. And what is this, another decision? How many decisions is this going to be for LeBron? But this decision, maybe the final decision, is going to be about where he can be happy. What does happy mean? Thank you, Rich Paul, for providing fodder for us here in Sports Talk Radio now for the end of the summer. Because we don't know what happiness means. And I don't know that you do either, Rich, because I know that you have a fancy whiteboard and you got the pointer and you're trying to find out where different players are going to go and what's the best match for LeBron. I still believe when LeBron says he wants to be happy, what's going to make a 40-year-old as happy as can be is going to be drinking wine in Napa, having a nice cab after a round of golf at Pebble Beach. And where are you going to do that? You're going to do that with your buddy Steph when you go to Golden State. That's the place where I think LeBron is going to be happy. I think that might make LeBron happy, but does that provide LeBron genuine happiness? What does genuine happiness look like for LeBron James? I get why so many people are saying Cleveland makes sense. And I bring this up because the door is open now after Donovan Mitchell just signed the contract that he did. He saved the Cavs $80 million by doing what he did today. 4 years, $273 million to stick around in Cleveland. Could have gotten 5 years, $233 million if he waits a year. But no, he says he loves Cleveland. And shout out to Donovan Mitchell for being the first person in the history of America to say they love Cleveland and they want to be there. Way to go. I'm sure it has nothing to do with the possibility of bringing LeBron in.
2: Cleveland! This is for you!
1: How many times can you go to the Rock and Roll Hall of Fame, right? Trust me. And you know what? I say this. I think Cleveland gets a bad rap. I haven't spent a ton of time in Cleveland. I've actually spent time in Akron. I have been to St. Vincent St. Mary High School. I've been there. I've been where LeBron played his high school days. I've been to Akron. There are parts of Akron that actually I think are quite pleasant. And I was there when it was miserably cold. And I still, there's charm in some of these Rust Belt cities. I don't think Cleveland is as bad as people say it is. But just because it isn't Memphis doesn't make it New York or L.A. I think that can't be lost either. But this move for Donovan Mitchell is what unlocks the LeBron possibility door for him to go to Cleveland. Now, you think about the pairings, and immediately I started thinking about what a Donovan Mitchell-LeBron James pairing might look like and maybe compare that to what Kyrie and Mitchell once looked like at that time. And I think it is a very, very different player. I mean, Kyrie has the ball handling ability. I think Mitchell may be a better scorer, maybe definitely a better passer. But I just think, you know, Kyrie was probably a little bit of a better creator. And it worked, that pairing with 2016 LeBron. But 2026 LeBron is very different than 2016 LeBron. And I think LeBron James is very happy to accept the role of beta to the alpha that would be Donovan Mitchell. Because Mitchell might be the star on the floor, but in Cleveland, LeBron is God.
3: Who, me?
1: It doesn't get bigger. He literally becomes the chosen one wherever he goes. From a basketball perspective, excuse me, this makes a lot more sense than what we saw with the idea of going to Golden State. The idea of going to Cleveland, a team that was in the Eastern Conference Finals just this past season, a team that has a real chance to make an impact and make a run and get back there and win a championship, I'm going to say the quiet part out loud. This is about LeBron wanting to be liked. That ultimately is what this boils down to. LeSensitive has always craved the attention. The chosen one tattoo. The decision. The not one. Not two.
3: Not two.
1: Not three.
3: Not three.
1: Not four.
3: Not five. Not six. Not seven.
1: Yeah, that one. The craving for legacy in the media capital of the world. Going to Hollywood. The passive-aggressive comments. The stupid Taco Tuesday videos. The whole Bronny situation. Playing with his son. What is that? If you take all of those things, what comes to the root of all of that? He has to be liked. He has to be liked by his peers. He has to be liked by his family. He has to be liked by his friends. He has to be liked by the fans. That's his number one craving. The craving for LeBron James is not winning as number one. It's to be liked. Winning generally means people are going to like you. And LeBron wants to win. I'm not doubting LeBron's want to win. I just think the want to win is second to the want to be liked.
4: That's why.
1: That's why he's never going to be Jordan. As much as he says he is and can proclaim himself as the greatest ever. It's why Laker fans never embraced LeBron James, even with the title. He was never fully embraced by the purple and gold. It was always look at and like me. LeBron just desperately wants to be loved. He's an NBA legend, an icon of the sport, one of the greatest players of all time. He is. Even the haters can't say no to a guy with four rings and has scored more points than anybody to ever put on a uniform. LeBron is an all-time great, even if not the all-time great. But he doesn't have a home. He played 8 years in L.A. That's the last place he can call home. Miami wasn't home. You know where home is? It wasn't Cleveland before. They burned his jerseys in the streets. It was not Cleveland. But it could be. If he goes back to Cleveland, he is beloved forever, especially if he wins him a title.
2: Cleveland!
1: In an era where there's not that many teams that actually can win a championship. The Cavs, with Donovan Mitchell and LeBron James, are one of them. And ironically, his Hollywood ending could come the moment he gets out of Hollywood. That is what is at stake for LeBron James, if he does end up in Cleveland. This desire to be loved trumps all. And we can look at this from a basketball perspective and the way he fits, and we can go into how does the passing ability of Donovan Mitchell work for LeBron. But if you're just going to go and look at this from the sense of, okay, if he's going to go on a retirement tour, and he is, he could play 15, 20 minutes a night in home games in Cleveland, go make his tour everywhere else, get it be paraded around, receive his gifts, accept the offerings of all of his opponents through the years and every NBA arena that he goes to. LeBron can have all of that, and he can do it through Cleveland. And then when you get down to it and you get into playoff time, he can be on a team that can actually win. Like, he got a lot of heat. I thought actually LeBron James got unjust heat from the Lakers and the fan base this year. Not overall, because he's never going to be an all-time Laker. And it's an unrealistic legacy to have to live up to in Kobe Bryant. But it doesn't take away from the fact that he still went out and gave you great production. Like, the Lakers certainly are not better today because LeBron is gone. They're worse, a lot worse, and have more durability issues. For LeBron at 41 to be doing what he's doing, playing as much as he was, and when Luka was down and Austin Reeves was down, LeBron took the load and was the alpha. He carried the Lakers. You shouldn't have a 41-year-old having to carry your team. LeBron should be able to go out as a secondary player while getting superstar love. And that's what LeBron's going to get. And I think that LeBron's production is much greater than kind of the charity case that sometimes it's made out to be. LeBron is still an incredibly productive player on the floor. That's going to make the Cavs better. But if he goes there, not only does he find a spot where he has a chance to get a fifth ring and finish his career with the W, he gets to go back home, and he has a place where he'll be able to call home forever. By going back to Cleveland, now there finally is going to be a fan base that loves him. They loved him in Cleveland the first time, and then he left. They loved him when he arrived in Miami, but hated him by the time he was gone. He was never well received by the Lakers from the day he got here to the day he left. And the only time people have had joyous things to say about the Lakers because they discredit the bubble championship was last week when LeBron left town and they said he wasn't coming back. Also, I'm not so sure Golden State is going to love him as much as he might love them. And that's a problem. Just because he wants to be with Steph and he wants to go play golf and wants to drink great wine and enjoy going around and being with Steve Kerr and having all of that happen in a very competitive Western Conference where the Warriors are not going to be players, it truly would be a sideshow. You are just going to see the attraction of the name on the back of the jersey and not actually see a great basketball team. That's what the Warriors would be. That being said, I still could see how that would be appealing to LeBron. But I think what's not appealing to LeBron is if a team isn't all in wanting him back. By Donovan Mitchell taking an $80 million hit to keep the door open for LeBron to walk through it, that to me signals Cleveland loves LeBron. Cleveland wants LeBron. Cleveland craves LeBron. Cleveland might crave LeBron as much as LeBron craves the need to be liked. And I think that's very real that that could end up being where his destination is. I want to get some of your thoughts on this. You can hit me up at Trent Rush Sports. Hit up at Jim Rome. Hashtag Jim Rome on X. We can get some of your opinions on this. Hornet Denny, Cleveland is really nice. Signed, residents of West Virginia. Don't be hating on West Virginia, man. Morgantown's beautiful. LeBron looking for Ponce de Leon's Fountain of Youth. Craig the Randall. Good stuff. I just can't help but think that if he ends up in Cleveland, it does seem a little too fairy tale. I get that side of it. It feels so full circle. It feels so Hollywood script. But isn't LeBron kind of that anyway? Doesn't a lot of it feel a little manufactured? Have we ever really gotten a true sense of like what an organic LeBron James is like? I don't know that we ever do. I feel like everything about him has been a little bit scripted. It's got to be just so. All the handlers, all the people around him. I also don't think this decision is going to be made for a while. I mean, I could be dead wrong on that and we could get breaking news during the show, but I don't think we're going to hear today. I don't think we're going to hear next week. I think this is going to drag on for a little bit. But the door is now open in Cleveland, thanks to Donovan Mitchell and this contract. And just because he might want to go to Golden State doesn't necessarily mean they want him. And that is going to be the biggest factor of all when it comes down to where is LeBron James going to end up. All right, hit me up at Trent Rush Sports, at Jim Rome, Jim Rome on X. Great way to be a part of this. By the way, what the heck is Brad Stevens doing in Boston? I'm trying to figure it out. In fact, I'm gonna go put pencil to paper and do some math because I think that's what's required these days. Brad Stevens trying to solve the math puzzle that is the salary cap. And while he does that, I think he's losing the whole plot. We'll talk about it when we return. I'm Trent Rush, in for Jim Rome. This is The Jim Rome Show.
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2: Braden is 12 years old, just graduated fifth grade, and he's up in Linden. 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Braden, good afternoon. 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

summertime in the jungle today. My name is Trent Rush, sitting in for Jim Rome on the Jim Rome Show. Oh my goodness. I'm still sorting out what's going to end up happening with LeBron James at Hodges 32. He can finally settle the GOAT debate, go to the Wizards and win a championship. He'll finally surpass Jordan. You go there, hey, you'd have AJ DeBonsta, Trey Young, AD's still around, I think. Yeah, AD's still around. All of a sudden, who knows with that Wizards team? Can you imagine that? LeBron should sign with the Bullets, says Josh from the PDX. Sign Juice. I feel safe that when Rich Paul is saying that he's talking to 27 teams, that whatever Washington falls on that list is going to be outside the top 25. It's just kind of my hunch on the matter. By the way, what is Brad Stevens doing? I want to give Brad Stevens the benefit of the doubt, because I think that if there is a bright mind in the sport, Brad Stevens is that guy. Brad Stevens is as accomplished as it gets. He is the trusted voice. He has been the guy you can believe.

0: in, but is punting on a possible championship team. Tom, do we have the sound a little bit earlier? Okay, this is Brad Stevens explaining why Jaylen Brown was traded.
1: The unbelievable way we've played in the regular season in the last couple years, you know, the path looked a little bit more challenging to me. I might be wrong. I'm not going to stand up here and be defensive about that. But the path looked a little bit more challenging with 70% of our cap and such a high percent of our usage tied into two players. And the reality in this era and in this day and age of the NBA, and you could see it obviously with the last couple of champions and some of the teams that were at the very top of the league when it was all said and done at the end of this year, is that, you know, you have to do a great job and you have to have the optionality to do a great job of building out depth that can hopefully replace the irreplaceable individual.
0: I'm a Lakers guy, so I got no problem at all seeing the Celtics basically not or choose not to contend for a championship. What are Celtics fans supposed to think when they hear that? And I understand the math behind it. Cap growth has been going slower than contract growth, and it's going to be $6 million projected, you know, this year. It's less than what they thought. It could go to $15 million next year, and trying to figure out the numbers for how this is going to work. What it boils down to is Brad Stevens is saying he doesn't want to commit to two players, two homegrown players. Like, the bird rights set up for one homegrown guy doesn't necessarily set up that great for two. But Brad Stevens is telling Celtics fans that he can't compete right now, which is really hard to believe. I guess he's saying that they aren't better than the Knicks, that they're not better than the Heat, they're not better than the Pistons. I mean, I push back against that for a team that won 60 games without Jason Tatum last year. And now, you know, they make this move to trade Jaylen Brown to Philly, and now all of a sudden, Philly is a legitimate contender. How many teams can actually win a championship? I brought this up when we were talking LeBron in the last segment. How many teams really? So you got the Knicks, right? They just won it. Could they run it back? Sure. Spurs, Thunder. I think Miami, now with Giannis, is in that conversation. That puts us at three. Philly now, I think with Jaylen Brown, is all of a sudden now in that mix. I think if Cleveland were to get LeBron, that would be five. Maybe Denver. Maybe six. And Philly is only there because Boston is out. Philly's only in the mix because they're the team with Jaylen Brown and not the Celtics. So before that move, you could have made the case that the Celtics were one of like five or six teams that had a legitimate chance to go win an NBA championship. Why are you punting on that? What they've decided, what the Celtics have decided here, is that they're going to give up the possibility to have Jason Tatum and Jaylen Brown reunite, which, look, when they've been on the floor together before, it's worked out pretty well. They got a championship out of it. So they're giving up on that for 1 year, basically, of financial flexibility. Because they just picked up a max guy in Paul George. They're going to pay Paul George, 36-year-old Paul George. They're going to pay him for 2 years instead of having to pay Jaylen Brown for three. And in return, they get like the one pick that's guaranteed and then another conditional first-round pick. So you get two first-round picks out of it and some second-round picks as well. I guess if you're the Celtics, and I'm really trying hard to understand this from the Celtics' point of view. I'm trying to get where Brad Stevens is at. I guess he's saying if you have two players that are taking up 70% of your cap space, you can't possibly build a team that is deep enough to contend, which I think is a fair take because we just saw how important depth is in the NBA Finals. I mean, the Knicks had great depth. That's how they were able to win. But when they just had all the success they had with no Jason Tatum and now he's coming back, and you're just going to send Jaylen Brown away, it doesn't make a whole lot of sense. I guess if Brad Stevens thinks that group can't compete, maybe he's thinking, what's the difference between finishing fourth or seventh or fourth or sixth in the Eastern Conference? And I guess to that point, it's true. If he really thinks that they can't contend, I just don't know why he would think that. What does he know about Jaylen Brown that we don't? Because on the surface level, this makes no sense whatsoever. I get that the cap thing is real, but when you go to have a team that has a chance to win a championship, why are you going to break that up for the possibility? For you have 1 year where you can go spend a lot of money in free agency 3 years from now or 2 years from now? Here are the players. I'm going to pull this up here. The players who would be eligible for free agency come 2028 when they would have the money to spend when Paul George comes off the books. You'd have 34-year-old Joel Embiid with a player option. Anthony Davis, unrestricted free agent, so you could go get AD. Is AD better than Jaylen Brown? Giannis would be, he'd be 33, but in all likelihood, like, isn't Miami going to try to lock him up to make sure that he never hits free agency? Denver's probably thinking the same thing about Jokic, who would be 33 at that time. Karl Anthony Towns is 32 at that time. But again, like, why are the Knicks going to let Cat walk? They're going to hang on to him. Bam, be 31. Luka, there's no way the Lakers are going to let him get to that point where you're at of a free agent possibility there. No chance with a $57 million player option. It's never going to get there. Embiid would have a $67 million player option. So Paul George at 38 comes off, but who are you replacing that with? Like, you got to go all the way down. I mean, who's a possible option here? Are we talking Darius Garland at 28? He'd be the first guy under 30 that you'd have a chance to sign at that point. I guess what I'm saying is the grass isn't always greener. There's no guarantee that you're going to have a chance, even in free agency, with all the cap space in the world, to go be able to sign a max guy. There's no guarantee that you're actually going to do it because it's hard. And that player might not be available. Here's one thing that I've learned about the NBA. Teams don't like letting good players walk out the door. Or if they do, they make moves to retain them or to get other pieces back. And it happens in trades. You just don't see a lot of free agents available. I mean, the free agent class this year, it was nothing to be overly excited about. That's just kind of the nature of what free agency is. Like, that's where we're at now in this sport. You're not going to see big-time free agent pieces where you can just go and spend a lot of money and spend your way through. So when you have talent like Jaylen Brown, why is that guy going? Did Jaylen Brown get upset when he was being dangled out there to try to get Giannis? And once that didn't happen, the Celtics decide we can't keep him? Is that what happened? Because on the surface level, even with the explanation of the salary cap and trying to justify this, none of it makes any sense. And I know that Celtics fans have been irate about all this, and understandably so. They're seeing a team, like, they waited a whole year. Finally, they put up with that team jacking threes all over the place, not playing a very fun brand of basketball after being what I thought 2-3 years ago when they won that championship. They were like the gold star, that was the standard for what elite NBA basketball could look like. And the Celtics have gone away from that, and their fans have been waiting, and they've been patient, and they dealt with Jason Tatum missing a whole year. And it's like, okay, we were competitive. He still won 60 games, finished second in the regular season. It's all going to be okay because next year we're going to have Tatum and Brown back together and let's go win a title. And now that's gone. Why? To get an extra first-round pick and cap space in 2 years, which now we know brings you no guarantee of anything? I guess if there's one thing that you could say, the Celtics probably feel like no matter what they do, they're always going to be in the mix, right? And you feel, if maybe there's an ego to the Boston Celtics that no matter what happens, they're always going to feel like they have a chance here. One thing I've always respected about Brad Stevens is Brad Stevens usually is the smartest person in the room, but doesn't have to point that out. I think everybody else can see that Brad Stevens is the smartest guy in the room. I've always respected and appreciated that about him. I like Joe Mazzulla. He's quirky. He's different. As a radio guy, I love the quotes that come from Mazzulla. I think he's very entertaining. I think his non-answers are funny to me. I'm amused by it. If I was covering the Celtics, I would hate it. I would be totally unamused by it. But being 3,000 miles away as a Lakers guy watching it from afar, I think Mazzulla is actually pretty funny. I kind of like the way Mazzulla goes about it and the way that he is. It's different, but I like it. I want to know what happened, because on the surface level, it's illogical. From a very logical, sound basketball mind, Brad Stevens gets the benefit of the doubt. He is the one guy in the sport that no matter what he does, you say, well, it's Brad Stevens. Brad Stevens made that call. How do you ignore everything he's accomplished in this game? You can't. Who am I to sit here and say what Brad Stevens is doing right or wrong? Who are any of us, quite frankly? But I get why Celtics fans are mad, because they just had a chance at a championship escape and go down to Philadelphia. And now Philly's shot is real. They are a legitimate contender this coming year. I know Knicks fans can't like that. Isn't it a little funny? After waiting through the whole process, now all of a sudden, now finally, they're a team that's interesting. They are. Philly sports, man. Sixers are interesting. The Phillies are interesting. The All-Star game coming to Philadelphia. There's a superstar in Southern California that's pretty fired up about that. Can we get into a little baseball talk? Because I am fascinated by this trade deadline. This could be one of the biggest baseball trade deadlines in years. And it's less than a month away. And I think we're going to start seeing some movement. I think once we get out of the All-Star break, which is the All-Star game's a week from tonight, we're going to start to see some real movement when it comes to rosters. Because baseball is as topsy-turvy, as off-kilter as it's been in forever. And I think that's going to cause absolute chaos coming up the deadline. I'll explain when we come back. I'm Trent Rush, sitting in for Jim Rome. This is The Jim Rome Show.
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3: The U.S. men's national team has been eliminated from the World Cup with a loss to Belgium, but not before advancing further than the majority of U.S. teams before them. 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

0: From Southern California, this is the Jim Rome Show with guest host Trent Rush on Westwood One.
1: 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I'm Trent Rush, in for Jim Rome. Today here, it's the third segment of our middle hour here. 3 hours talking sports today. We spent a lot of time talking soccer. We got into the NBA. But this time of year, this for me, this is baseball time, right? So I'm a broadcaster with the Los Angeles Angels out here in Southern California. Been there for about a dozen years. This is like baseball for the Halos has been difficult, but it doesn't take away from the fact that this is like a really fun season. It's a fun season because it's been madness in baseball. I don't know how many folks follow along every single day. Like, the thing that I have learned about baseball is it is such a regional game. Like, you care about your team.

0: team, and it is difficult, I think, to try to understand like the national landscape all the time. And we can get into it. I'm sure that you heard Cam Schlittler had a great performance last night for the Yankees. He's been really good. They beat Tampa, and there's all kinds of stuff going on. At the same time, I think that you probably it's probably hard to just take that 30,000 foot view, take a step back, and see it all unfold. But I will say this. The MLB trade deadline that is really going to start picking up a week from tonight. Like tonight, a week from tonight's the All-Star game. By after that, I think that we're going to see chaos getting set for that August 3rd trade deadline. I think part of the reason is you have so many good teams in the National League and so many bad teams in the American League. It is so lopsided this year in baseball. It's nuts. And you have all these American League teams that are being a little bit lured into the delusion that they actually have a chance. And there are a lot of teams that fit that. I mean, for a while, and I really don't think this is going to be the case. I think it's over 162, things generally will even themselves out. But for a long time, like I really was thinking, we might see a team under 500 make the playoffs. It was looking that way in the American League for some time. But I think when you have all of that happening, with the impending lockout, I think that the possible labor stoppage, that situation, you cannot ignore the impact that that could have on the game. Plus, has anybody looked at this free agent class that's coming up? It's horrible. Like, I was just crushing the NBA for free agents not being available and what, you know, I was rattling off some pretty big names, but the thing is, in the NBA, like all those guys are going to get locked up. If you were to look at NBA or Major League Baseball players 2 and 3 years from now, you'd see some big superstar names on that too, but they're all going to get locked up by then because you don't want great players hitting free agency. You don't want to see those guys walk out the door. There's only one guy that I think is worth throwing everything at, and that's Tarek Skubal. And to go hard after pitchers is tough. And I know that Skubal is incredibly accomplished, but he is about to get way overpaid. And a team that feels like they have a chance this year is going to throw everything they have to try to get Tarek Skubal. Now, here, other than Skubal, here are the pitchers that you can get. You try to get Freddy Peralta, who was great last year, but 5-7 with a 4.68 ERA this year. Kevin Gausman will be a free agent at 36. And that's pretty much it as far as impactful, potential top-tier starters. And I don't think that Gausman fits that category. As far as the hitters go, like Seiya Suzuki, all right, solid. Bo Bichette has an opt-out, but he's not going to turn down his $42 million that he's got coming his way. Jazz Chisholm. Jazz Chisholm is probably the best, most realistic free agent that's out there on the batting side. And I think that's all you really need to know about just how brutal this free agent class is going to be. Yadier Suarez, J.P. Crawford, Randy Arozarena. Why am I going through the Seattle Mariners right now? George Springer, who's turning 37, mind you. That class of free agents, if you think that you're going to go build your team this offseason through free agency, you got another thing coming. It ain't happening. You can't do it. You don't have the players. They don't have the horses to go do that. And I get why all the really good players wanted to make sure that they were locked up. And I'm almost wondering if maybe it was just a miscalculation on the Skubal camp's part for thinking that, okay, the extension would come from the Tigers, that they would be able to get that done, because nobody wants to go into free agency entering a possible lockout and a possible work stoppage. Nobody wants this to be their free agent year. And that is shown clearly by the lack of decent players that you could pick up in free agency. There's a lot of good players on bad teams right now, too. I mean, I think about Hunter Goodman of the Rockies. That's one, the slugging catcher there, he's hit 27 homers. Now, there are probably people saying, well, wait a minute. Yeah, he's in Colorado. Only 9 of his 27 bombs have actually been at Coors. So 2/3 of his home runs have been away from Coors Field. That's what I look at. That's impactful to me. He's crushing it everywhere, man. Crushing it. Pittsburgh was once thought that they could be a destination. And wouldn't it be fun to see the Pirates interesting? I know Paul Skenes hasn't had a great year. I am kind of wondering if Paul Skeens might have something wrong. I think it's worth evaluating. Paul Skeens has been nowhere close to what he was last year. He just has not been the same guy, has not been as crisp. I don't think that we've seen the consistent high velo from Paul Skeens this year, as Jacob Mizorowski is dominating the National League side for the Brewers. Connor Griffin just got hurt today. We just found that out. O'Neill Cruz been banged up. So, like, now even Pittsburgh, and it's funny to me. Like, I bring up the Pirates. They're a game over 500. They would be a playoff team in the American League. And they're three games out of the wild card in the National League. But I think of them as maybe being players, because you're also trying to think about, it's probably going to be some of these small market teams that go try to make these trade deadline moves, because they know that, like, the idea of the Pirates signing Tarek Skubal is a 0% chance. So your chance now is to go get those guys is to do so at the deadline. Like, remember, like, we heard a lot of rumors, and there's been a lot that's been said about the Rays trying to make a play at Shohei Ohtani when he was on the Angels and trying to get him. And they would have known it would be a rental. They would know it was for 2 months, but they felt like 2 months of Shohei, they'd be willing to give up anybody. I mean, the rumor was Junior Caminero could have been that. And boy, he's been good. And the Rays, by the way, they need a shortstop. And there's some good shortstops out there. I mean, I mentioned what they have in Caminero, but Yandy Diaz is something special. Jonathan Aranda. They have a top three that is very good. And if they were to add a shortstop, if they go and they, if the Astros decide they want to sell on Jeremy Pena, if the Angels decide they want to sell on Zach Neto, like, there are some real pieces that they could pick up to go help their situation, get a real shortstop that's not Taylor Walls, and be able to go make a legitimate run in the American League. That move would make the Rays, yes, the Tampa Bay Rays, the best team in the American League. I will say this, though. The Dodgers ultimately will decide this trade deadline. The Dodgers are going to decide the trade deadline because they have this luxury. They don't need anybody. But they have the ability to go get somebody just to make sure no one else gets them. The Dodgers are the best team in baseball right now. It's about how bad do they want Skubal? And secondly, and maybe more importantly, how bad do they want to make sure that he doesn't end up on the Braves or the Yankees or the Brewers or the Rays, whatever it might be? And they might go overspend here at this deadline to go get him. But it's the Dodgers to control. They have the prospects. They have the money to give Skubal the extension, everything. There's going to be some teams that become sellers. I think the Red Sox are falling into the seller camp. Aroldis Chapman, Wilson Contreras, All-Star Snubs, Sonny Gray. Those could all be pieces that Boston could potentially put on the block. But the way that baseball is right now, while the Dodgers are king, if Aaron Judge can catch a line drive in Game 5 or Gerrit Cole can cover first base, I still think that 2 years ago, that World Series is very different. The Toronto Blue Jays could not have come any closer to winning a World Series and not doing it than what happened against the Dodgers this past year. While everybody talks about the Dodgers' dominance, they weren't dominant in the World Series. They won the World Series. They didn't dominate. I think that some of the hype that comes with this team gets blown up because they've had as much success as they've had. But think about the next two best teams right now. Like, the Dodgers, like, they got a 14-game lead in the NL West. Clearly the best team there. They're loaded with talent. They haven't even hit their form yet. But the next two teams are Milwaukee and Tampa Bay. So while the owners are putting together what the salary cap could look like and the whole CBA, those are two small market teams that have a very legitimate chance to have a World Series run this year. They're changing baseball the way they're playing, too. The Brewers and Rays starts with pitching. Pitching has been very important. They put the ball in play. They're not a contact team. These are teams that don't strike out. And Tampa has home run ability. They got some big sluggers. I don't know that we see that necessarily from Milwaukee, but the idea is they put the ball in play. They run the bases great. It's small ball, baseball kind of coming back as baseball went to this home runs, strikeouts, walks, three true outcomes extravaganza that we saw for a long time. Now it feels like it's coming all the way back, and we're seeing a very different brand of baseball, and that's allowing some of these smart, small market teams to make some genuine headway and cut into what the Dodgers have done. The Dodgers have everything. They have the small ball, they have the long ball, they have the pitching, they have the bullpens better this year. They have pitchers that aren't even pitching for them right now that I guarantee you Blake Snell and Tyler Glasnow are going to somehow, some way, miraculously be healthy middle of September to get ready for an October push. I promise you that's what's going to happen. But the Dodgers with a 14-game lead right now, they don't really need them. Just like they don't really need Tarek Skubal. But they might need to make sure that he doesn't end up somewhere else, which is going to cause chaos at this deadline. And what's going to happen to all these pieces? What does the Reed Detmers market turn into? What does the Sonny Gray market turn into? What does the Joe Ryan with Minnesota, is probably the next best guy behind Skubal, what does that market turn into? These teams in the American League, too, with the AL being as bad as it is, they're going to have an opportunity to turn things around pretty quickly. Because there's opportunity with so much bad in the AL. The National League, that's where the talent is right now. We're going to see that play out in the All-Star game. In the meantime, buckle up. Because I think we're getting set for an all-time trade deadline. I'm fired up about it. You want to talk some baseball? Would love for you to be part of the show. Hit me up at Trent Rush Sports. Find at Jim Rome. Hashtag Jim Rome on X. We'll get some YouTube comments as well. We got a lot to get to. Final hour of the Jim Rome Show coming up right after this.
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0: from Southern California, this is the Jim Rome Show with guest host Trent Rush on Westwood One.
1: Jim Rome Show is brought to you by FanDuel. 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Final hour here on this Tuesday. 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We're having some fun with the YouTube posts that are out there, the posts on X that are going right now, including this one from Bella B. Hi, Trent. I heard that Justin Bieber will be performing at the FIFA World Cup finale. What's your favorite song by the Biebs? Thanks. Bella B in Calgary. Bella B, let me tell you something right now. If I had an answer to that question, it would disqualify me from being eligible to host this show. I don't have that answer. This song, Baby? Okay. Well, was it 10 years old? I got that one. 15 years old? I don't know. How long has Justin Bieber been around? Was he like 14 or something when this song came out? He's like a grown married man now. Look, if I knew Justin Bieber, I just would have to show myself the door and just walk out right now. It's not going to happen. And we already, look, Bella, do not send me down this road. We already spent time yesterday talking about Taylor Swift and Travis Kelce having 20-minute nuptials each. How ridiculous that was. Yeah, we're not going there. I do appreciate the chaos, though. You know what the conference of chaos is in college football? And it gets started today, like the beginning of it all. And so fitting, right? Team USA Soccer dominating the headlines. They lose last night, and what do we have today? Hello, America. It's media day in college football, starting with the Big 12. I think the gap between the Big 10 and the SEC to what the Big 12 is a lot smaller than people realize. I understand the eyeballs that the Big 10 and the SEC get. They play good football in the Big 12. They really do. And they're fun games. I've had a chance to call a few of them. It is an absolute blast doing that. Ari Temkin is with Big 12 Media. He's out there at Big 12 Media Day today. Ari, what's happening, man? It's great to see you. Thanks for coming on the show. What have we learned on this unofficial start of the 2026 college football season?
2: Well, I got to say, Trent, that was a fantastic setup because you're right. Like, I think most of us disappointed in the U.S.'s showing yesterday realized that, hey, we're on the clock here for football season to start. So, like, the best news of the loss last night was, hey, don't worry, football will be here before you know it. And that's, you know, the real football that we all know and love in America and not the football where we consistently lay an egg in the biggest spots every single time. I think you hit the nail on the head. I think, you know, there is a national perception about the Big 12 that is probably unfair to the conference, and the profile of the conference continues to grow. I think, you know, as I've been a part of Big 12 radio and Big 12 media for many years, like there was a period of time following Big 12 media days when the news broke about Texas and OU potentially leaving the conference, you know, that this conference was going to die. And, you know, rising through the ashes is the best version of this conference. It may not have the best brands in a conference that once had Texas and Oklahoma, but this is without a doubt the best version of the Big 12. And it's only just scratching the surface of his potential from an on-field perspective. You know, in terms of big storylines here, you know, obviously everybody's talking about the fallout from Brendan Sorsby and Texas Tech. There were a lot of Texas Tech people that are so upset with how that was handled by the commissioner. But beyond that, it's a conference that seems to be wide open, despite Texas Tech and BYU, you know, being certainly the preseason favorites.
1: Yeah, and that's understandable. And Texas Tech was very good last year. We can get into all of that. But I just want to take a step back for a minute and something else that you had kind of brought up about just what this conference is. When I think of Big 12 football, I think of great games. I think of elite competition. I think that it's incredibly competitive, and there is the parity is amazing to see in the Big 12. And sure, yeah, you have maybe those two in Texas Tech and BYU, but I think the bottom of the Big 12 is fascinating. There are storylines galore with this conference. Coming off the possibility, like It wasn't that long ago we were talking like the Pac-12 would be that team could potentially eliminate the Big 12. Well, how things have turned around. How well do you think the Big 12 has positioned itself in this landscape that is seemingly dominated by the Big 10 and SEC, but still continues to find a pretty important place?
2: Yeah, and look, I mean, the Pac-12 could have ended the Big 12. It was in position to. Yeah. It was hubris for why it didn't, right? We're better than you. Well, unfortunately, what that spelled was the end for the Pac-12. Because, yeah, I mean, in the immediate aftermath of Texas and OU bolting, if the Pac-12 would have said, Kansas, Oklahoma State, Baylor, come on over, the Big 12 would have ceased to exist. They would have accepted those invitations, and we'd be talking about Pac-12 media days. So, yeah, to your point, the Big 12 was on the doorstep of death. The Pac-12 could have, you know, given it the last knock to knock it out, and didn't. And I would argue that's because of hubris. You know, in terms of just the dynamic of the conference, you know, it's really interesting because, you know, this league went from, you know, having 12 teams to then going to 10 and then to 16. And it's been a sort of a weird dynamic. When you think about eight new members, it's virtually a new conference. And yeah, I mean, yeah, there was a period of time where you look at Baylor, you look at Texas Tech, you know, under Mike Leach, and Baylor under Art Briles, and, you know, Texas under Mack Brown. And these were high flying offenses. These were not credible defenses. These were high scoring games. To me, the conference has changed from a dynamic perspective so many ways. You know, there's all different kinds of schematics. Look at Iowa State, for example. Iowa State is a perfect example of this. So Iowa State had Matt Campbell as their head coach for years. Campbell leaves and goes to Penn State. But before he did that, when he was at Iowa State, he and his defensive coordinator introduced a new defense, which was called the 3-3-5. It was rush three and drop eight into coverage. And it was in many ways sort of the archetype for stopping that, you know, incredible spread offenses that have proliferated across college football. And then after Iowa State implemented that under Shiloh, and you've got, you know, the country running a variation of that rush three, drop eight into coverage. Yeah. Well, now John Haycock and Matt Campbell go up to Penn State, and Jimmy Rogers, they're running a very traditional.
1: All right, we're having a tough time with the connection right now. I'm sorry if you can hear us. We'll try to stick with you here and keep going, because it's really interesting. We'll try to get you reconnected here in a second, because I think that he brings up a lot of really interesting points. I mean, we're talking about an Iowa State team in the post-Matt Campbell era as he goes to Penn State. The other thing, too, Texas Tech, all this talk has been made about Brendan Sorsby. And why I've had such an issue with the way Texas Tech has handled this is because I think they're really good even without him. I don't know that they had to have Brendan Sorsby to be like a bona fide national championship contender. Like, maybe that does take them over the top. Maybe that, instead of being a top 10 team, that makes them a top 5 preseason team if that was the quarterback. But let's not forget, this is a Texas Tech team that was in the playoff last year that had two of arguably the best defensive players in the entire country in David Bailey and Jacob Rodriguez. So, like, Texas Tech has, it's seemingly unlimited money. They can go after whoever they want to get, bring in everybody at every position, and while the quarterback gets the big headline name, they are stacked at just about every position. They can get whoever they want, wherever they want to put them. Texas Tech gets to operate like an SEC team. They get to operate like Ohio State. They get to operate like Michigan. Texas Tech is in the haves, in a world of haves and have-nots, in the direction that college football is going, where NIL has controlled the narrative and the entire conversation, and teams that can bankroll their clubs are going to win more. Texas Tech has maybe the best bankroll of them all. And what's going into that program in Lubbock? That West Texas oil money, that is strong, man. That is strong what they have going at Texas Tech. And it can hold up with any of the top teams. So a lot was made about the quarterback, but they didn't even need the quarterback. So the way that it felt like Texas Tech had kind of sold their soul to protect him for so long, to me, didn't make a whole lot of sense, because they had so many other pieces coming back, so many other pieces coming in. They are clearly the best team in the Big 12 and an incredibly competitive Big 12. I think BYU is going to be good. But I think when you go top to bottom, I think that the Big 12 is going to be a really interesting conference for just what you can just see across the board. Like even Colorado, I think they were picked preseason 15th in the poll that came out today. Like Dion is interesting. I think it was a harsh look at reality at what life is like without Travis Hunter. But I think that that is, they are an interesting team. I think with what's going on with the two Arizona schools are fascinating. I think Baylor has a chance to be pretty good. Every year, TCU seems like they can be a problem for teams. West Virginia, we haven't even talked about Utah. I mean, you go, like, I don't think there is a laid down, really bad team. Now, Oklahoma State has been. Like that's so. Oklahoma State aside, you just kind of go through the competitive level in the Big 12. Like in the Big 10, the top is unmatched. There's a reason why they're winning the national championship every year. The bottom of the Big 10 is not very good. Like, I'll take pretty much any Big 12 team going up against Michigan State. I just think that there is an element of that, and the balance is fascinating for me. And Ari, welcome back. It's good to, I'm glad we were able to reconnect here. We were talking about Texas Tech a moment ago. I took a little bit of issue with the way the Sorsby situation was handled because I think Texas Tech is pretty good even without him. What's your take of what the Red Raiders are going to be this year?
2: Yeah, no, I mean, look, I think it's a combination of the level of talent that they have and their schedule. I mean, you look at their schedule, they may have the easiest schedule in the Big 12, and that's, you know, not even to mention their non-conference, which, I mean, includes Abilene Christian and Oregon State as the tougher, you know, non-conference opponents. You know, look, you talk to Joey McGuire, you talk to some of the players on the team. Will Hammond, you know, was going to be the starting quarterback this year. If Will Hammond doesn't tear his ACL during the season last year, they don't even go after Brendan Sorsby. So, you know, I think we'll have to see in terms of the timeline. And McGuire mentioned multiple times today that he thinks that you know, that Will Hammond will be ready to go and potentially even as early as week one, which would be great news, because I think he brings a totally different look. He's a dual threat. And this was an explosive offense last year that did not look explosive at all when it needed to in the Orange Bowl. So, yeah, I mean, I think, Trent, like, looking at the Big 12, you know, you can make a pretty good case for Texas Tech to win the league despite Sorsby's, you know, not being available. And that's because despite having 9 players drafted, like, they went out and spent a ton of money in the portal. They have a level of credibility from their front office, if you will, from their scouting department, that they know what they're doing in terms of not just spending money, but spending on the right players. So, I mean, defensively, they're still going to be very, very good. Offensively, they were very explosive last year. They have a bunch of players back from that offense, including both running backs, 2 of 3 of their running backs. And the third was the guy that was supposed to be the best, and he was hurt all last year, a guy from USC, Quentin Joyner. So, I think you could pick either Texas Tech or BYU to win the Big 12 this year, and either would be the right answer from a preseason perspective.
1: Pretty wild. Matt Campbell, you brought up, leaves to go to Penn State. A similar situation at Utah. It's a little different. Whittingham goes to Michigan. Morgan Scully had been the head coach in waiting for years and years and years and finally gets his chance. What do you expect Utah to be like? I know that, you know, high hopes for Texas and BYU. What kind of team do you think the Utes are going to be this year?
2: That's a great question, because I think there's a lot of mystery around them, because they bring a ton back. But they lose a ton as well. I mean, you know, Kyle Whittingham was a staple there. And then on top of that, you have that hanging over, right? Like, they kind of forced him out. They were ready for Morgan Scully to take over. And he called their bluff by, you know, taking a job at Michigan. And then in turn, taking the offensive coordinator with him, taking players with him, arguably their best defensive player in Smith Stoudemire, arguably their best pass rusher as well. And then, you know, they grabbed BYU's defensive coordinator, so a little friendly fire there in terms of Jay Hill leaving. But everything we hear about Utah is, like, this is going to be exactly what you expect them to be. They're going to be very good, incredible on defense, and they're going to be a little bit more explosive on offense. Like, we saw the Kyle Whittingham offense is very much a, you know, defense first, run the football, don't make mistakes. They want to be a much more explosive offense in terms of passing attack. Well, we'll see if they have the right players to do that, because Kevin McGivens comes in, but Devin Dampier is a holdover. He did not leave, you know, with his offensive coordinator who was new last year from New Mexico, came over with him. Now he leaves and goes to Michigan. They leave Dampier at Utah. So Dampier, who when asked to pass less last year was very effective, but is he going to be put in more passing situations this year where they want to be a more explosive passing offense? And then the biggest question mark with Utah, and the reason that I'm not as high on them as maybe others are, is their offensive line. Like, you're not going to have two offensive linemen and tackles at that drafted in the first round and replace those guys adequately. You know, they do have guys they feel good about at left tackle. They bring in a five-star, the highest rated recruit they've ever had, you know, at tackle in Kelvin Obot, who, you know, he could be starting at guard because they're solidified at left tackle, could be starting at right tackle. But to me, the biggest question mark is that offensive line, because this could be, it's funny, we talk about explosive passing offenses. You know, Bird Ficklin is the back quarterback and the guy that didn't have a pun mention about him last year. I think they get him more involved in their rushing attack this year. So when you mention, if you get like Devin Dampier, who can run the football effectively, Wayshon Parker, who was fantastic as a running back last year, and a lead back who's back, and then Bird Ficklin in the same backfield, and it's like you're trying to defend that. I feel like there's a ton they can do. So it's funny, we heard all offseason about how they wanted to be more explosive passing offense. I'm looking, I'm like, well, you've got two quarterbacks that are dynamic runners, including your backup, and then you've got one of the best running backs in the Big 12 in Wayshon Parker. Like, there's a way you could lean into that and be very creative and inventive in your backfield.
1: It's really interesting to see this. I'm interested. I like the Arizona schools. I'm into both of them. I like both coaches. Dillingham's always a quote. Brennan's always an adventure, too. Sometimes interesting things that those guys have to say. How many teams in the Big 12 do you feel like have an honest opportunity to be playoff teams coming into this season?
2: Honestly?
1: Yeah.
2: One.
1: Yeah.
2: Now, okay. Fair run. Now, that's not my reaction to the Big 12 and the teams in it. It's my reaction to what we've heard from the college football playoff. I mean, look, BYU the last 2 years has a resume that's worthy of being higher up in the college football playoff standings than they've been. I know they lost twice to Texas Tech, but just look at their overall resume. I'm not sure the Big 12 has a footing nationally that allows it to get two teams in. Now, I think if we're looking at this genuinely and honestly and comparing it

0: I just look overall. Houston to me is another team in that conversation. And then you mentioned the Arizona schools. I certainly think that there's enough credibility from Kenny Dillingham where they should absolutely be thought of in that conversation. I mean, Jeff Sims, guys, this was a college quarterback that we already seen, right? Like, everybody knew who he was and that he wasn't any good. And then he comes and starts at Arizona State under Kenny Dillingham, and he wins 8 games and helps Arizona State go to a bowl game. And the same guy that could not complete passes to his team at Georgia Tech and Nebraska helped Arizona State to 8 wins because of Kenny Dillingham as the head coach. So to me, there's a level of credibility with Kenny where it's like, it doesn't matter who's under center, they're going to be a credible team. So yeah, I mean, I think, like, realistically, just reading between the lines from a national perspective, it seems like just one, but I think we could have a real conversation. There's probably 3 or 4 teams that have the talent level that should put them in that conversation, and we'll see if the Big 12 can get to 2, because I think obviously that's what the Big 12 is after, and justifiably so.
1: 100%. Could not agree with you more, Ari. Appreciate it. And a happy start of the 2026 college football season. Appreciate you.
0: Happy start to the season as well to you, Trent. Appreciate the time, man. Be well.
1: Absolutely. Same to you, man. It's fun. It's fun to talk a little college football. For all the soccer talk, real football talk starts now. Big 12. That is a conference that, to me, is criminally underrated year in and year out. They beat up on each other, and it hurts them. And it's hard to score points in the political game of trying to carve a way through with the SEC and the Big Ten's footing. But Big 12 football, man, that is as fun as it gets. Let's get to a Saturday night. Let's go. A Tuesday afternoon on the Jim Rome Show continues after this. I'm Trent Rush sitting in for Jim. You're on the Jim Rome Show. We'll be right back.
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3: We know you're jonesing for some football just like we are. NFL training camps begin opening in 15 days. And yes, we're counting. You're home for the NFL. Westwood One Sports.
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Look, shout out to you for making the decision to hang out with us here on the Jim Rome Show today and not waste your time with this Columbia-Switzerland game where the possession has gone 51-49%. Two shots on goal for both teams. They've played for 66 minutes. There's a player on the ground. He's holding his knee, smacking the ground. I have a feeling he's going to get up in about 4 seconds. But in the meantime, he's going to look like he may never walk again. Oh, boy. What a shame. I think he's going to be okay. Just a hunch. How much fun is it just to think about the prospect? Like we're just talking Big 12 football media day. To be like, oh, that's what a college football Saturday, like what that could be for us, like not very far away. Next month, we have football. We have football next month. We're almost through this. We can stop pretending like we care about soccer in this country and actually watch games that genuinely matter. Oh, my goodness. That's the game. And you know what? Honestly, like what Argentina did, I don't want to take away. Like what Argentina did against Egypt earlier, that was genuinely amazing. That was awesome. But now this snooze fest, come on now. I'll take any game. I'll take a matchup of Texas Tech and Abilene Christian. I'll go for that. I'll go up for like a 70-3 score, 1 p.m. on a Saturday afternoon. Sign me up. I'll take that. You know, something else that I just is perplexing me in a very similar way to why we care as much about soccer as we do, and that is trying to understand the mind of Brandon Ayuk. And I'm thinking maybe that's my fault. Like maybe that's on me for wanting to even entertain a wannabe Antonio Brown. And I think that's what's happened here. Because while he turned the phone on himself yesterday and decided to film comments about why he's not going to do the easiest thing in the world, and that's just report to camp and get cut. No. He has doubled down.

0: Brandon Ayuk has taken to social media, saying, quote, when the news finally came out that my guarantees were voided in November, the team continued to lie to the media and fan base, acting as if it was not a decision that was made in July, continually saying I would be returning despite the fact that I told them on numerous occasions I will not be, with the severity of my injury and guarantees no longer on the table. That was just not an option. We are 1 year from the date in which they made the decision to void my guarantees due to missed rehab. Yet they have the footage and the GPS information that shows I reached markers I've never hit before the injury, all before the required recovery time ordered by the surgeon. Continues, I will not be reinstating with them, nor ever doing any kind of business with them. I am locked in and focused.
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2: Mariners baseball is on.
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3: Holy smokes, what a catch by JP. 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
2: Now, live to the ballpark, where the countdown to first pitch is on.
3: Munoz looking for a scoreless ninth. Here's the 3-1 pitch. Swing and a fly ball in a shallow right center field. Robles over, he is there, he makes the catch, and the ball game is over. The Mariners shut out the Toronto Blue Jays this afternoon. A final score of 4-0. They put the finishing touches on an outstanding homestand. They go 5-1. The guys out there at second base doing their happy dance as they get ready to hit the road to Miami with a lot of momentum.
4: And here they are, Miami, Florida, to start the final road trip of the first half. Brian Wu on the hill tonight. The pregame show starts right now. Well, good afternoon and welcome to Lone Depot Park. Shannon Dreher coming to you live from the Western Washington Toyota broadcast booth, where we're counting you down to the 3:40 first pitch. Brian Wu and Max Meyer, your pitching matchup. Now, the Mariners are coming off that homestand, and they enter the day with a record of 47-44. You know, they can be both. We had a lot of fun this weekend. I think that's what I'm trying to say. But now they are on the road. But they're on the road in good position. They are a game and a half up on the Rangers right now, three games ahead of the Astros, and in position to really make a nice little push into the All-Star break and wrap up the first half. Now, they do have some obstacles in their way, and that would be the Marlins and the Rays, both coming into the series as with the Mariners red hot. The Marlins at 49-42 are four games out in the East and charging forward. They have the best record and, by some metrics, the best offense in baseball since June 1st. Pitching, a little bit less than the Mariners, but they are a threat, and they have been absolutely sizzling of late. But the Mariners, they've been doing some good things, too, and the pitching has been out of its mind, particularly the starting pitching. We'll get into that and some other things a little bit later in the show, but first things first, let's go ahead and take a look at Dan Wilson's lineup for the righty Meyer. This is what we've got. At the top is J.P. Crawford at third base, followed by Randy Arozarena, who's batting second today in left field. Just watch him take some infield practice at shortstop. He's having fun. He absolutely loves playing in Florida. I would keep an eye on him these next few days. I think he's going to have some fun. I think he's also going to put up some performances. Not that I ever make picks to click, but that's my pick to click. Dom Canzone will follow as the designated hitter. Cal Raleigh batting cleanup behind the plate. Josh Naylor at first base. Luke Raley in right field. Cole Young at second base. Victor Robles in center field. And rounding out the nine at shortstop today is going to be Colt Emerson. We're going to go ahead and hit the health report, which is brought to you by Virginia Mason Franciscan Health. Julio Rodriguez is not on the trip. He, of course, is on that 7-day concussion IL right now. We are told that he did go to the park today. He did do some things, so that's good that he is able to do that. But we don't have any word on when exactly he would return. He would be eligible to return on Friday, but A, he has to be in good shape to do that, and B, you have to take into consideration when you can get him on a plane, when you can fly him out here. So I think it's a wait and see with Julio Rodriguez right now. This health report is powered by Virginia Mason Franciscan Health, the sports medicine provider of the Seattle Mariners. We've got a great pregame show planned for you. Coming up on the roundtable, we are going to talk about what this team needs to do to get through this last stretch. It's not the matchups you would have imagined if you had looked at the schedule back in the beginning of the season, but the Mariners are doing some things too. So how do they match up? How do they come out ahead in this road trip? We're going to get to that on the roundtable. On the Mariners Clubhouse Insider, coming your way in about 25 minutes, Nick Davila is from the Miami area. He has got an interesting baseball story and an interesting story growing up Davila and in Miami. We're going to get into all of that on the Insider in a half an hour. We'll have all of the usuals as well, picks to click, take a look at what's going on around the rest of the game, and much, much more. But coming up next, it's time to hear from the skipper. I sat down with Dan Wilson not too long ago. That conversation next, as we are just getting started here on the NC Machinery Mariners Radio Network.
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4: Well, Dan, here we are. I'd say it's a beautiful day for baseball, but I think it's beautiful to be inside right now. Do you know if they open up the roof here at all?
9: They do, but apparently in April, and not much outside of that. But, yeah, apparently the roof comes back, the windows fall down or retract down, and it's pretty much open air. But I don't think we'll have to worry about that while we're here. I think it's plenty hot.
4: We might see some thunder showers out there, too, which is very exciting. Also exciting what we've seen from your team of late, particularly the starting pitching. And I think we've actually seen them on this kind of run before where they're just handing the ball to the other. But you know, to have a sub-2 ERA for seven games, and it's shutout after shutout and handing that ball off. Give us something on what you're seeing from that group.
9: Yeah, I mean, I think really what you mentioned. You know, I think these guys really have been locked in and kind of push each other to push the bar a little bit higher the next time that someone goes out there. But it's really boils down to execution, and the way these guys have been able to execute over the past several games has been outstanding. And we talk about you know, how we want to pitch guys and you know, for them to go out and then actually execute it as well as they have, getting the fours up at the top of the zone, getting the twos down to the bottom of the zone, getting the spin and the changeup or the split down below the zone to get swing and miss. I mean, all those things they have executed so well, and when you're able to do that, you get good results. And you know, offensively, we've been able to get some leads, which also helps you be a little bit more aggressive, and you can get into attack mode a little bit more, which helps. And then the bullpen has been equally as strong. You don't typically get a shutout without the bullpen shutting them out as well. So they have continued to throw the ball well, do what they do, and execute pitches. So it's been a great stretch, and hopefully that's a stretch that will continue.
4: They have been known as a staff that is aggressive to start with, and now it's just to a different level if you look at the percentages of the fastballs. How do you think they look to the other side right now?
9: Yeah, I mean, you do see some teams that try to combat that, and they come out swinging and they get aggressive. And the numbers are still on your side at that point. You get a lot of, a lot more first pitch outs. You get a lot of quick innings, and that kind of can actually get the starter deeper in the game. So that's what you see typically from teams. But there isn't much you can do. I think that the key for our guys is when they are executing, they're not executing over the middle of the plate necessarily. They're executing to the corners and to the perimeter of the strike zone, and that makes it more and more difficult to swing at those early strikes as well. So again, execution has been outstanding. The ability to get ahead has been outstanding, and the ability to attack has been great.
4: You've also been really flexible in everything with the piggyback and the piggyback on, piggyback off. Well, we're going to mix things up a little bit before going into the break. Sometimes that can be good for guys. Keep them on their toes a little bit.
9: Yeah, I mean, I think, some of them have gotten some extra rest, which I think is helpful as well. It helps with the velo. It helps with just the overall condition of your arm and your body. So I think that those things have helped. But you're right. Sometimes variety can be a really good thing. But to your point, the way all of these guys have reacted, the way they have responded to the different challenges has been great, and we've seen really good results come from it.
4: Brian Wuholm and Brian Wu Road have been two totally different things, and sometimes it's just a streak and timing and things like that. Is there anything that he can nail down, anything that you guys can give him to put in his mind that you're fine?
9: Yeah, he's fine. I can tell you that right now. Brian Wu is one of the best pitchers in this league, and I think when he's executing pitchers, it doesn't matter where he's throwing. I think he's running into some bad luck on the road, mostly in one inning per start here and there, that has, kind of skewed the numbers a little bit, in that direction. But for the most part, Brian he can execute pitches and does such a great job of it, uses that fastball. And his secondaries have been outstanding as well. So that's what we're going to, hopefully see tonight is his ability to use the fastball to set up the secondary stuff and keep Miami off stride.
4: You're rolling into two series with two red hot teams. Two teams have been the best in baseball for anywhere from 2 weeks to the last month. How do you combat that?
9: Yeah, we just continue to play our brand of baseball, and I don't think you can change too much. You just have to be consistent at what we do, and we did that at home, and hopefully that's what we continue to do. I thought we did a really nice job, as we talked about, with pitching. We limited free bases, very well in the home stand as well, and then we had some really good timely hitting, and we're able to score some runs, and that's a formula you can use against any team at any time, and as long as we continue to do that, we'll be in great shape.
4: And with Max Meyer on the hill today, what is the key to just taking care of really nasty breaking stuff?
9: Yeah, it's a lot of breaking balls from Max, and I think finding his release point, knowing when it's going to be in the zone where you can hammer it, and knowing when you want to take it, and he's going to throw it a lot. He's going to throw it upwards to 80% of the time, so we just got to be ready for that, and I think this is where middle of the field approach can really help you be on time when he does throw the fastball, and then be ready for that breaking ball when it's there. And if he hangs it, we know what to do with that as well, so I think we'll be all right.
4: You put it in the wrong ballpark. Dan, thank you.
9: All right. Thanks, Shannon. Always a pleasure.
4: Yeah, the tank comes up in the next series, and I'm looking forward to that. That'll be our first look at the Rays in their home park, since it has been redone, since the roof was blown off of it over a year ago. So that should be fun to see. But also really interesting to see tonight, everything that Dan was talking about there, about what they need to do against a tough pitcher in Meyer with the stuff that he has, is stay with their plan, stay with their approach. And I think we saw that a lot more on the homestand. So looking forward to more, and if they're able to take that on the road, if that was packed in the suitcases, and we'll see in just under an hour. That was the Dan Wilson Show. Coming up next, it is time for the roundtable. We're going to get a little bit more into what we are going to see, or what we are hoping to see on this road trip, as the pregame show continues right here on the NC Machinery Mariners Radio Network.
10: 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Your foot was on the gas and her life was on the line. 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
4: Welcome back inside Lone Depot Park. We will be safe, cool, and I guess dry here in Florida, which seems this time of year there are thunderstorms every night. I'm looking forward to seeing that out the windows. It is time for the roundtable. Gary Hill is with us, as is Angie Mentink, who will be with us on radio for the entire road trip.
20: I'm like a cat. I do not like the thunderstorms at all. I mean, the first night we got in late at 4 in the morning.
4: Yes.
20: At 5 in the morning, I thought the windows were going to blow in. Like, it was so loud. It felt like I was in a war zone.
4: And it feels like it's right, the lightning strikes are all just right outside your
20: unbelievable.
4: Window.
20: Unbelievable.
4: Yeah, yeah, different kind of cloud structure and everything.
20: I don't mind the lightning from inside. I'd love to watch the show. The thunder, though,
4: Well, get used to it. Uh-oh. We could have it all 6 days here. This is Florida in the summer, and yes, it does rain, and there is thunder showers quite a bit. We saw some thunder and lightning, I would say, on the last homestand, which was great to see from the Mariners. I know they're riding high in what they saw. And now, a very interesting final road trip of the first half. The Miami Marlins have been probably the best team in baseball mm-hmm. since the start of June, one of the best offenses. And the Rays, they've spent 43 days in first place In the AL East, they've recently overtaken the Yankees. They've come off a recent 9-game winning streak. They've lost 3 straight right now, which hopefully that portends well for the Mariners. But this is a tough stretch for them heading into the break. And you know how much they would love to go into the break with some wins under their belt. How do they, in particular, what do they do to come out on top on this road trip?
0: Yeah, it's going to be a really hard trip. Because as you mentioned, Miami's playing great, and it's been offense, it's been pitching. They've done everything really well. So that makes this matchup really difficult. And Tampa Bay, they're always difficult, especially because of their pitching, but especially right now playing so well. So, you know, I look at this as, hey, can you go 500 on this road trip? Especially after what we saw on the homestand, where they had a great homestand. And even going 500, that's going to be tough because you have to win one of the series to do that, basically. So I don't think it's going to be easy. But what they're going to have to do is pitch the way they've been pitching.
4: Maybe, that's not too much to ask
0: maybe,
4: for.
0: Maybe not. Maybe it's not fair to ask the way they've been pitching because they haven't given up any runs for such a long time, especially with the way these two teams can hit. But that's where it starts with the Mariners. We know that. That's their backbone. That's their identity in the rotation. And the rotation's rolling right now. And when the rotation pitches like this, they got a chance to win ball games, especially if they pop a couple homers along the way. So for me, that's where it starts. And in a game like this in particular, Wu has to go toe-to-toe with Meyer, who's been outstanding for the Marlins.
20: Yeah, I was listening to Dan say today that his whole message to the team today, going into this final road trip before the All-Star break, is just to finish strong. But like you said, that's a little bit harder to do with the competition that they're facing, and competition that maybe you didn't expect them to be. Since the start of June, the Marlins have the best record in baseball, and they've allowed the fewest runs in the National League. So they've been doing it on both sides, which certainly makes things difficult. I think that one thing that is going to be difficult, particularly today, Gary, kind of piggybacking on what you were saying, is Meyer and how much he spins it and how this team who loves to munch fastballs, how they're going to do with that much spin. So I think that's going to be, you know, big in the matchup, because I think that first game in both of these series is critical, because you look at how they've done in finales on the road, and they're 0 for their last 4. They have not had a lot of success on the road in finales. So I think this first game is really important.
4: Yeah, I think when you're looking at a team like the Marlins, too, I think there's a lesser-known quantity. You look at the Mariners and what they've been doing, and I think it's a little bit more of a question mark. Of course, they get all of the video and everything. You know, heck, they can simulate the guys in the trajectory if they need to, which you probably wouldn't do before a series, but maybe you do at home and take a look at what it looks like out of the hand. But, again, still, you're looking at a young team on the other side, and they got the momentum, and they knew what to do with it.
0: Yeah, and you just wonder how long can they keep this going. It's going to be hard to play at the level they've been playing at, being one of the best offenses, not the best offense, since the beginning of June, along with the best pitching staff since then as well. So I think it's tricky to keep that rolling for an extended period of time, especially when you look at it. The Mariners, I think, do get one break. Meyer is not the break. That's going to be difficult. But basically, they have 3 really good pitchers in the rotation, and the Mariners get 1 of the 3. So I think that could benefit the Mariners in this series. There's a question mark on who they'll face in Game 3 of this series. But I don't know. It's so funny. The Marlins, it's a team that obviously the Mariners don't see very often. And with so many young players and so much turnover, they're just not familiar at all. Like, they saw Meyer last year.
4: Right.
0: But when you look at this lineup, there's a lot that you just... And it's funny, coming off a series against the Blue Jays, or especially after the playoffs, it felt like we knew everything about the Jays coming in, about every guy. Yeah, just you're so familiar with them.
4: They're Canadian cousins.
0: Yeah, a team not in the division, yet we're so familiar. And this feels like
20: technically they are expansion cousins. So
4: that's true.
0: Yeah.
4: How about that?
0: But this is just the opposite.
4: Mm-hmm. Yeah.
0: Like, there's so much unknown in this series to me.
20: Yeah, and I think that the unknown doesn't help the Mariners' offense. But as much as we've talked about the pitching being the identity of this staff, you know, we have seen this team get hot offensively, and we saw some good signs, I think, over that homestand.
4: Mm-hmm.
20: And I think that's just going to be critical here. in that they need to continue the approach that we're seeing. Yeah. And we've been talking about it all season long, but we really haven't seen it. We've just been seeing them, you know, look to leave the yard, and we know how well this team does when they do leave the yard, but we've seen them all of a sudden put together some really good at-bats, staying up the middle, staying inside the baseball, and I think that that is going to be extremely important against especially this Marlins pitching staff.
4: And that's what Dan Wilson said when I sat down with him. You know, you need to have that time. You need to, you know, stay back. You need to stay up the middle. Focus on that. And we've seen it. We know they can do it. Let's go from there, more so than anything, when you're seeing the stuff that Meyer is going to throw at them. It's going to be interesting. I want to see if they can stick with that approach because it did look so good.
0: Yeah, it's going to be hard.
4: On the homestand.
0: Meyer, he's going to throw a ton of sweeps, a ton of sliders. It is going to be very challenging for the Mariners. I mean, he's an all-star
20: for
0: a good reason.
20: Yeah, if you're looking to get your barrel out in front of those pitches, though, I mean, you're just going to be eaten alive. They've just got to stay inside the baseball instead of, you know, that approach of trying to get the barrel out and get kind of greedy.
4: Okay. So. Do not be greedy.
20: Do not be greedy.
4: Do not be greedy. Yep. You have teammates. You have people around you in the lineup. Team effort here. Good roundtable, guys. Circle the bases and find yourself in the middle of the fun at Muckleshoot Casino Resort. This is your all-star getaway destination for the best action, luxury dining, and entertainment. Muckleshoot Casino Resort, the biggest and best in the Northwest. Coming up next on the Mariners Clubhouse Insider, we're going to learn a little bit more about Nick Davila, including how he pronounces his name, who grew up just down the street from here and has a very interesting family history. We're going to get into all of that as the pregame show continues right here on the NC Machinery Mariners Radio Network.
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4: Nick Davila, who made his big league debut May 3rd, is thrilled to be back home in Miami. Now, recently, Gary and Aaron caught up with him to learn a little bit more about his baseball journey and also to finally get the correct pronunciation of his name. Here's part of that conversation.
5: We've all been saying it one way, and there's one person in our sphere of media who started saying it a different way. And I would say that when that happens, we kind of think of it like a UFO sighting. It's like, oh, that's interesting. Nah. Oh, but wait. So, with that as the spirit of our conversation to begin things, will you say your last name for us?
6: Nicholas Davila. Davila.
5: Well, we're given very wrong information.
6: Yeah. Yeah. I might have given you the Americanized version. Davila is just fine. I have grown up, it's been a struggle throughout high school and stuff, trying to get coaches to say it the right way, and then the whole team starts saying it one way, and then, you know, you get sick and tired of telling people, no, it's like this, so you just kind of go with it. I've heard a billion different versions of the last name, from Davila with two L's.
5: Oh, yeah.
6: Davila.
5: Sure.
6: Yeah, I've heard it all.
7: Do you prefer Nicholas?
6: Honestly, Nick is okay.
5: So, it sounds like you've just kind of punted on people saying your name correctly.
6: Yeah, just a bunch of substitute teachers just saying my last name wrong, to be honest with you.
5: What are the origins of your name?
6: It comes from Spain, from this town named Avila. And then Avila, the people that have the last name Davila, it's supposed to be De Avila. Yeah, so it's like, and then as time went on, they dropped the E, Davila, and then my... the last name came from Spain and then came over to Cuba, and then my grandparents and everyone came over in the 80s. Yeah, and the Mariel boatlift out of like kind of Scarface, like on a boat. Yeah, I swear, I'm not even joking. It's a real thing.
5: You'll be happy to know this is our first Scarface reference we've got him this year.
6: Yeah.
5: So it's the town of Avila.
6: Yes.
5: And all those people were known as?
6: I don't know. Like, it's just like a, it's like a... I guess that's where the origins are. I've kind of like done some Wikipedia. I mean, I don't know how good the sources are, but...
5: Well, you could be one. You could be an editor there.
6: Yeah, I could be.
5: Actually, this conversation might make the wiki page.
6: It might make it. It might be on my wiki page tonight.
5: Boy, I was really hoping this is great, but I was really hoping we were saying it right, you know, the whole time. You know, in his major league debut.
7: It'd be great to say his name right, yeah.
5: Yeah.
6: Sorry, guys.
5: We'll send this one out now. The whole conversation.
7: Yeah, the whole thing.
5: People will love it.
7: Yeah.
5: What was baseball like for you growing up, man?
6: It was awesome. I mean, my parents kind of just wanted to stick me into something. I was like five, and they're like, let's try T-ball. And then I started doing T-ball, and then they worked 9 to 5, so they were like, all right, let's put them in summer camp for baseball. And then... I got really good because you play every single day and you just have fun. You play like pickleball, or, you know, you do like the pickle back and forth, and then got good at that. And then we had a lot of trainers that were like ex minor leaguers that were there trying to make a little bit of money because, you know, and from there I kind of grew the love for the sport and then got good enough to like play a little bit of like on some all-star teams. And then from there, high school. And then I started taking it really serious at like 15.
5: When was it pitching for you in baseball, in your baseball life?
6: Definitely, I got to high school. So I played at this high school named Flanagan, and our team was nasty. And I showed up and I try out. And I realized that I probably wouldn't play infield or outfield till like my senior year. All the guys were committed, D1, D2, / we're going to get drafted. We had Mark Vientos on that team.
5: No way.
6: Yeah. He was like Team USA, shortstop. And he was a big cheese there. And I honestly was like, I'm not going to play here. So what's the best route? I'm going to pitch. Huh. And just hope I can make the varsity team. Yeah.
5: And were you able to get on the team much earlier and contribute on the mound, or was there some catching up for you to do pitching?
6: I had to catch up. We had so many guys on that team that were committed, like FAU. I definitely was a late bloomer. My whole entire life I've been like kind of a late bloomer, being a UDFA, as you guys know, getting released from the Tigers, going through the minor leagues, just grinding for 6 years, junior college being my Hillsborough being my only offer. So I had to catch up to contribute to the team, and I didn't contribute till my senior year.
7: What has it been like for you joining the Mariners organization and developing as a pitcher? How much difference has the organization made in your development?
6: They found things in me that I honestly didn't know were there, or levels of talent, or where the ceiling was. I thought I was capped out at a certain level, and every month in a season, I start finding, oh wow, like I could do that pretty good, or oh wow, that's pretty cool, or I can learn this, I can learn that. And then before you know it, like you're, oh wow, I'm getting invited to my first big league camp and making an impression on the team. But it was a slow, gradual grind to get to that level, for sure. But the Mariners, they saw something in me that I didn't, and you just kind of go day by day, and before you know it, you're here. Yeah, you're taking a day at a time, to be honest with you.
5: Can you pinpoint one thing that you feel like's really been unlocked for you since joining the organization?
6: My ability to spin a slider. So with the Tigers, I wasn't really able to spin anything. I only had a fastball and a changeup, and I had a coordinator back in the day that used to make fun of me that I couldn't make a ball turn left. Yeah.
5: That makes you feel really good.
6: Yeah.
5: As a pitcher.
6: Yeah, right? So got here, and then the pitching development lab that we have here is insane. And, like, I throw three different breaking balls, and it all had to do with our getting us to have our pitch grips. I start spiking something, and then I spike my little slider that I throw. I throw a curveball, and then I threw a sweeper in Washington, just one. I was just kind of trying it out, and it was pretty good. So, yeah, I mean, the Mariners, I wasn't able to throw a ball, like, with a spike either, and it was brand new, and I started doing it in 23, and it pretty much, I think, made me who I am today, or, like, gave me the possibility of being a big leaguer.
4: And that was Nick Davila right there, and just really an interesting story, both how he came up in this area, his family, and how the Mariners have helped him out. His name that we've seen on some different reports over the years, but absolutely was able to burst out on the scene this year, and good for him. 27 years old, making his big league debut and doing some good things for the Mariners. That was the Mariners Clubhouse Insider. Coming up next, it is time for Picks to Click as we continue here on the NC Machinery Mariners Radio Network.
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4: Welcome back inside Lone Depot Park, where we are getting ready for baseball. We've got some all-star news. We're starting to see the substitutions. No Mariners as of yet, but I can tell you that Braxton Ashcraft, Jesus Luzardo, and Riley O'Brien have all been named to the NL. Yes, our friend.
15: Riley O'Brien. Yes. That's fun.
4: Yes. The NL All-Star team. They'll replace Jacob Mizorowski, Max Meyer, and Paul Skeens on the roster. One other, Red Sox first baseman Wilson Contreras, replacing Vlad Guerrero Jr. Vlad decided to rest the back after being voted by the fans into the game. And another replacement will be needed, with Byron Buxton hitting the IL just recently with a right hip strain. 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And that is going to take us straight to the Picks to Click, which should be very interesting because they got a tall task at hand tonight. So I'm going to let Angie go first, as this is, you're on radio with us. And as long as you want to go first, I can control those things. So
16: yeah,
4: just let me
16: I
4: know.
16: Like it. No, I get first pick. Eeny, meeny, miny, cow. I am going to say Cal.
4: Okay.
16: I think that he's been working on some things behind the scenes. You know, last year we talked a lot about his ability to stay behind the baseball, and I know he's been working on his setup to do more of that. So I'm going to say Cal, especially with all the soft stuff coming into him from the batter's box on the left side.
4: All right. He's going to run into one, put a good swing, and do the right thing, and it's going to go over the fence. I'm all for it. Gary, What are you left with?
7: With Wu, a lot of the discussion has been the home road thing. Well, that will not be discussed today because Wu is going to dominate here on the road against a very good Marlins team, which is going to be fun. It'll give the Mariners a good chance to win this one.
4: He had his game face on from the minute he hit the park today. Everywhere I saw him, he's thinking about this one, getting in the right
7: state of mind for it. Seven innings, one run ball.
4: All right, no big innings. Seven big innings of the good kind from Brian Wu. That's our Picks to Click. Coming up next, we're going to run down all the latest news, notes, nuggets as we get ever closer to that first pitch. You're listening to us on the NC Machinery Mariners Radio Network.
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4: We are about 20 minutes away from first pitch here at Lone Depot Park in Miami. Brian Wu and Max Meyer, your pitching matchup, and should be, if all things go well, this should be a very good pitching matchup, a very well-pitched game. It'll be a matter of either team finding a way to break out against two pitchers who have very dynamic and very different in that matter stuff. Should be a lot of fun if you like pitching, and we'll see how the Mariners fare after looking better with the bats a week ago. We're going to get into the lineup in just 1 second, but before we do that, let's go ahead and take a look at the Chevy Silverado scoreboard. Whether tackling the trails or this weekend's chores, Chevy Silverado and Silverado HD were built to take on the Northwest. So nothing is going on right now. Actually, we have one final as the Brewers beat the Cardinals 4-3 in St. Louis earlier today. It's a little bit of an abbreviated schedule on this

0: started out okay without him. In recent time, had fallen on some really, really tough times at the plate. And we'll see where that one goes. We'll keep you up to date on all of the important scores during the game and then give you a full recap after what we hope is an absolutely delightful win by the Mariners. So again, Max Meyer on the hill for the Marlins. He's posted a 1.73 ERA over his last seven starts and really, really specializes in the bendy stuff. They're going to see a lot of sliders. They are going to see a lot of sweepers. Both pitches hitters have got next to nothing off against this year. So that will be something to keep an eye out for, how they are able to contend with that. The lineup that they will be facing, this is what the Mariners will have today against Max Meyer. J.P. Crawford at the top, Randy Arozarena in left field, Dom Canzone the DH, Cal Raleigh behind the plate, Josh Naylor at first base, Luke Rayleigh in right field, Cole Young at second base, Victor Robles in center field, and Colt Emerson rounding out the nine at shortstop. Now coming up next, out of left field with Gary and Goldie, they're going to take a look at the Marlins and where they are right now, and how it looks pretty familiar and why. That as we continue on the NC Machinery Mariners Radio Network.
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3: 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I'm Erica Herskowitz. The final quarterfinal spot is up grabs in Vancouver. Switzerland and Colombia are battling it out at BC Place, and this one was expected to be a low-scoring defensive battle, and that is exactly what we've got. Extra time is just underway. Switzerland and Colombia are scoreless. Switzerland's looking to reach the final eight of a World Cup for the first time since it hosted the tournament in 1954. Colombia hoping to reach the same stage for just the second time in its history. The winner advances to play Argentina on Saturday in Kansas City. Earlier today, in what will go down as one of the all-time greatest comebacks in World Cup history, Argentina overcame a 2-0 deficit on second-half goals from Cristiano Ronaldo and Lionel Messi before Enzo Fernandez scored the game-winner in stoppage time to lift Argentina past Egypt 3-2. I'm Erica Herskowitz, Westwood One Sports.
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10: There's a lot of different things that the NFL is trying to do. Games, you know, every day of the week. Now we're going to Australia. We're going to the four corners. Is it the four corners of the earth?
11: Checking.
10: Just want to make sure.
11: I believe that's the saying.
10: Okay. Yeah. Didn't know how many quarters there are.
11: And I checked.
10: Corners.
12: There are no corners.
10: There are no corners.
12: On the earth.
10: Yeah. Unless you're a flat earther.
11: Unless you're a globist, then there's no corners, but...
10: Didn't one of the astronauts send a picture just to say, if you're a flat earther, this should change all of that? I never understood that with flat earthers. Like, what happens when you get to the end of the earth?
5: Remember, we had this discussion. What is the town that's on the edge?

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3: It is the Mariners pregame show brought to you by Toyota of Renton and Toyota of Kirkland, Aaron Goldsmith and Gary Hill, in a land that we are not very often visiting, Miami. Welcome to Miami, Gary. It is very uncomfortable outside.
4: Well, you have to say welcome to Miami in the Will Smith tone whenever you... Yeah. Is that what just happened?
3: Do you think they play that song here? Or is it too cliche to play it in Miami?
4: Hey, didn't you hear it when you got off the airplane? Music's playing. It just plays through the airport continually. People love it. So, yeah, here we are. Yeah, in a place that we don't come here very often at all. In fact, the moment I think about whenever we're here is Julio's home run.
3: You know... I was thinking about Julio, his first career home run off of Sandy Alcantara. You were here in the building for that.
4: Yeah. Yes, I was here.
3: So radio was on site, TV was remote. So I called that home run from the back of the Root Sports studio in Bellevue off of a 32-inch monitor. And I remember when I heard it, I thought, it kind of sounds like a home run. Let's just kind of start a home run call and see what happens.
4: And what do you know?
3: Yeah. Well, hey.
4: It was.
3: And if it was caught on the warning track, probably would have been roasted for a day, and then everybody would have forgotten about it. So kind of sell out for that home run call from Seattle in Miami.
4: I'd forgotten about that aspect.
3: Yeah.
4: It was fun to see in person.
3: Well, the Marlins are a very different team from then to now. They're actually, I can't believe I'm saying this, they've been the best team in baseball.
5: For a while.
3: Since the beginning of June, and like noticeably the best team, better than the Dodgers and many others. You would think the Dodgers would be, but when you look at the way that this roster is built for the Marlins, it kind of reminds me of the post- Mariners teardown early-ish DePoto years where it was just get guys from anywhere and everywhere by all means necessary and see who sticks. Because in the lineup today, the only two guys who are homegrown are their eighth and ninth hitters. One was drafted, one was an international signee. Everybody else has been acquired in some other form or fashion, trade, waivers, what have you. And you know what? Right now, at least, it's really working for them.
4: It's working great. You're right. They've given opportunities to a lot of different guys over the last few years, and they've really found some guys, Otto Lopez being at the top of the list, who have really made a big difference for them, especially offensively. Because you mentioned they've been the best team in baseball since the beginning of June, and it's everything. They're pitching great, and they're scoring a ton of runs. They're doing everything well right now.
3: Now, we should say, the guy that they have pitching today, Max Meyer, first-round draft pick, drafted and developed by them. When you look at how he pitches, it's terrifying. He throws over 50% sweepers and sliders. Yeah. He throws them both over half the time. This will be a very interesting matchup. And if you're the Marlins, you just hope that he doesn't break at some point, because he's been elite when he's healthy and all-star this year, but man, that's a tough way to make a living.
4: Well, he hasn't been able to stay healthy in his career. This is really the longest stint at the major league level he's been able to do it. And yeah, it's what makes him so difficult. His sweeper is elite. Mm-hmm. It is a tremendous pitch for him, and especially righties. They're going to have a really tough time with him today. And I think it's going to be up to Wu to go toe-to-toe with him and try and win this late in the game, win this against the bullpen, because he's just not a guy teams are scoring against.
3: Yeah.
4: He's been dominant so far. And so for Wu, and that's the big question, Wu on the road, he's here and there, he's had blow-up innings. And you just can't have that, Dave. If they score four or five runs in an inning, it's going to be really tough for the Mariners to win this game.
3: Mariners begin the road trip, a Florida road trip, after a really successful homestand here tonight. Mariners and the Marlins in Miami, brought to you by Toyota of Renton and Toyota of Kirkland. More coming up on the NC Machinery Mariners Radio Network.
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20: Welcome to Seattle Mariners baseball. Great to have you with us from Miami as the Mariners hit the road before the All-Star break. Three in Miami, three against the Rays coming up. This should be a very fun series. The Mariners on fire, winning five of six at home, including just dominating the Blue Jays in the final two ballgames, those wins before hitting the road. Now facing a very good Marlins team. They have the best record in baseball since the beginning of June. This should be a very fun series. Gary Hill with you alongside Angie Mentink. Shannon Dreyer is here with us. Our good friend Pondababa back in our Seattle studios running this one for us. Mariners will send Brian Wu to the mound here in Game 1. Max Meyer on the other side, he's an all-star, so this is a great pitching matchup here in Game 1 of the series. We'll come back, we'll take a look at the rest of the starting lineup for the Mariners right after this.
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5: J.P. Crawford, Long Beach, California.
4: Second in left field.
25: Randy Arozarena, y soy cubano y mexicano.
20: Randy Arozarena, the game winner.
4: Batting third, the DH.
26: Dominic Canzone, Cleveland, Ohio, the Ohio State University.
27: Down Canzone, jumping up and down. He's going to take a tour around the bases.
4: Batting cleanup, the catcher.
28: Big dumper, Florida State.
27: There it is, number 60, the modern day Bambino.
4: Batting fifth, the first base.
29: Josh Naylor, Mississauga, Ontario, Canada.
20: Grand slam, sail away, Josh Naylor. He clears them all with one big swing.
4: Batting sixth, the right fielder.
29: Luke Rayleigh, Hinkley, Ohio.
27: Goodbye, baseball. Luke Rayleigh ties it up.
4: Batting seventh at second base.
30: Cole Young, Pittsburgh, Pennsylvania.
20: Cole Young, a two-run home run, and the Mariners have the lead. The kind of homecoming you dream of.
4: The center fielder.
31: Victor Robles, de República Dominicana, Santo Domingo Este.
27: Making the catch is Robles. The throw into second base. They are going to double up Myers.
4: Batting ninth, the shortstop.
32: Holt Emerson, Cambridge, Ohio.
27: Goodbye, baseball. Holt Emerson. Holy smokes, his first hit in the big leagues. It's a three-run home run down the right field line.
4: And taking the ball for the Mariners.
30: Brian Wu, Alameda, California, Cal Poly.
20: Swing and a miss. Late on a fastball, 97. Wu pumps his fist. Strikeout number six for Brian Wu. We got a good matchup tonight. It's the Mariners. It's the Marlins. Game one of the series. It starts right after this.
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20: 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It's the

0: Mariners and the Marlins. The Marlins have taken the field. Max Meyer going through his warm-up tosses. Gary Hill, Angie Mentick here. And Angie, this should be a very entertaining series. The Mariners just had a terrific homestand, and the Marlins, they've been the best team in baseball since June, so this should be a good one.
1: Something's got to give. Both of these teams playing really good baseball heading into the end of the unofficial first half of the 2026 season. I'm interested to see Meyer live and in person. I know and I've heard all about his ability to spin it. Lefties and the righties are going to see a decent mix of his sweeper, slider, and four-seam fastball, but more than 50% of the time, he's throwing that sweeper or that slider. So the Mariners are going to have to be patient. They're going to have to wait. But he's got a little velo too. So they gotta have their foot down and ready for the fastball.
0: Yeah, he's been really good this year. Named to the All-Star team for the first time in his career. In fact, this has been the only issue with Meyer has been health for his career. This has been the longest stretch of health that he's had at the big league level, and that's been the difference for him.
1: Yeah, and we see it on the Mariners wearing the shirts. You know, the best availability is ability. The best ability is availability. That's what I meant to say. And yeah, he struggled to stay healthy. And now that he is healthy, you know, he's all of a sudden putting together an all-star caliber season.
0: He's been excellent this year, rolling in with a 2.53 ERA on the season. He's been very tough to get to for teams so far this year. So we'll see what the Mariners can do with Meyer today. First pitch of the game, moments away, brought to you by Michael's Toyota of Bellevue since 1974. That's Michael's Toyota of Bellevue for the life you live. Marlins, they come into this one 49-42. They're in third place in the NL East. Right now holding down the third wild card spot as J.P. Crawford stands in. Meyer ready to go. Wines deals, and he sends it over for a strike. We are underway here from Miami.
1: Kind of interesting. He goes to the mound with YMCA playing in the background. That is his thing, and I'm just so mad at myself right now that I didn't get a story behind that leading up into the game.
0: Here comes his next offer, and that's down low for a ball. One ball, one strike. Meanwhile, the Mariners, 47-44. They've won five of their past six in first place in the AL West. Meyer into the motion, deals. That's inside, according to the home plate umpire.
1: You're going to hear that a lot. I was told, and now I have proof of it on our microphones, Gary, that you can hear everything in this stadium. I mean, if somebody drops something, you're going to hear it.
0: Here comes the offer, and that is upstairs, up and away. Three balls and one strike. It is a very light crowd here in game one between the Mariners and the Marlins. A little different than all the energy and the excitement the Mariners had at home with full houses. Three balls, one strike. Meyer into the motion, deals. That's over for a strike. So full count on JP.
1: I don't remember ever hearing T-Mobile Park louder when they announced the U.S. men's national team. I mean, the place erupted. I mean, it was just like one singular moment when they said their name and that they were here and everybody went bonkers.
0: A 3-2. Strike three called. A sweeper over the corner. That's the dynamite sweeper. JP goes down looking, and that's one away to start. And that's what you have to watch for with Meyer. The sweeper has been devastating this year. One of the best individual pitches in baseball this year. He throws it more than any other pitch, more than even his fastball. Opponents batting under 200 against it. Here's Rosarena, the pitch. Up and in.
1: Yeah, JP got a fastball to start and then did not see another fastball. Called first strike. So, I mean, that right there is a lesson for the Mariners. Be ready for the fastball on pitch one.
0: Meyer steps into the pitch. Here it is. That's in there. Sweeper on the corner. It's not generally a sweeper that you may conjure up something that's a little slower, that has some wide sweep to it. This is a very firm sweeper. The 1-1 swung on and missed. We're talking 89, 90, 91 miles per hour. Makes it very unique.
1: It is. And you don't have that huge separation between that sweeper and that fastball. I mean, a lot of times you see that pitch, maybe 9 miles per hour difference between the fastball and the sweeper. Here is only five. And so in one way you think like, oh, you know, that would be easier. No, it's actually makes it a lot harder.
0: One ball, two strikes. Meyer into the motion, deals to Randy. Swung on, a ground ball chopped to short. Lopez scoops it up, the shortstop throws on the move in time to get the out, and there's two away. With us inside the Western Washington Toyota radio booth. First of a six-game road trip before the All-Star break. Three in Miami, three against the Rays. Here's Dom Canzone. His last start was on Saturday. Walloped a home run. Had two hits in that ball game. Here's the first pitch to Dom. Up and away. A fastball 95 miles per hour. Right on his average with the four-seam and two-seam. Works from the first base side of the rubber. Into the motion. Deals. Inside. Two balls and no strikes to Dom. Coming off a really good start against the Rockies in Colorado. Six innings of one-run ball. The 2-0. Not close. Three balls and no strikes. See if Dom picks one out to take a rip at. Just underway. Two outs. Nobody aboard. Here's the 3-0. He watches it all the way, and that's in there for a strike. A four-seam, so 3-1 on Dom, who comes into the game with 14 home runs. Tied for the lead with the Mariners. The 3-1. In there. Got a fastball on the corner. So full count, three balls, two strikes on Dom. The second 3-2 count here in the first inning. Meyer nods his head, into the wind, the pitch. Swung on a miss. Dom was late on a slider. He goes down swinging. A couple of strikeouts and a 1-2-3 first inning for Meyer. We're underway here from Miami. No score, Mariners and Marlins. We head to the bottom of the first on the NC Machinery Mariners Radio Network.
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0: Well, it's great to have you with us from Miami. Mariners and Marlins, game one of the series. We head to the bottom of the first. Brian Wu up on the mound for the Mariners. ERA just a touch above four on this season. The face of Marlins team that's really rolling. They're seven games above 500. They have been dynamite offensively here in this recent stretch. They have the best record in baseball since the start of June. Liam Hicks, the DH, will start things for the Marlins. Wu steps into the first pitch. Here it is. Swung on, line drive, past the dive of Emerson into center field. It's a base hit. Marlins wasting no time jumping on Brian Wu with a single to start things.
1: Liam Hicks has been stinging the baseball lately. He's got a 16-game hitting streak going. He's got 11 hits. Now make it 12. All 12 of them, Gary, singles, though. So He's been hitting the ball, but he hasn't been slugging it.
0: It's kind of what the Marlins do. Yeah. They're not a team that hits a ton of home runs. Near the bottom five, here's Stowers, the first baseman, all-star last year. The pitch to him, that's over for a strike. But they're very pesky. A high on base percentage as a team. They've been scoring a ton of runs, especially lately. So this is a tough task for Wu tonight.
1: And Wu's got to be careful because throughout this lineup for the Marlins, they've got speed. And they like to try to take the extra 90 feet.
0: And their second steals this year in baseball. Wu comes set. Here comes the pitch on the way to Stowers. Swung on and missed. A big cut at a slider. No balls, two strikes. Stowers 11 home runs this year. It's really gotten things going lately at a big series as the Marlins just steamrolled the A's in Sacramento. Put up huge numbers offensively in a sweep. Here's the pitch. Swung on and missed. Got him. Three pitches, three strikes. Wu gets his first punch out of the night.
1: Well, maybe he did what I suggested. Put the home whites under your uni here on the road. I don't think he did that, but, you know, just a suggestion. Just a suggestion.
0: I mean, that's the thing with Wu as we take a look at the premium matchup presented by Alaska Airlines. Otto Lopez stands in, the shortstop, having a tremendous year. He's an all-star this year. Here's the offer from Wu. That's a strike. Experience a new level of comfort aboard Alaska's new 787 Dreamliner, flying nonstop to top destinations around the globe. It is very strange to look at the splits. They're pretty severe, whether you're looking at Wu at home or Wu on the road. It's been a struggle on the road for Wu. Here's the 0-1. That's down low. Count even, one ball, one strike. An ERA just above 2 at home, where he's been dominant.
1: Perfect. 6-0.
0: Yeah, the ERA of nearly 6.5 on the road. The 1-1 swung on, ripped into left field. It's a hit. A Rosarena cuts it off. That holds Hicks to second base. So the Marlins just picking up where they left off in Sacramento against the A's. They've won 3 in a row and 13 of 17 overall. And during that time, this is what they've been doing, just sizzling offensively.
1: Yeah, they're really aggressive, and they've got a really good strike zone. They've really zoned up. They don't chase a whole lot. And there are 3 hitters in Major League Baseball this season that have 30 hits to center field, right field, and left field. 2 of them are in this lineup. Otto Lopez, who just got a hit, and then this guy right here.
0: Xavier Edwards bats. First pitch to him is a touch low on a two-seam. 1 ball, no strikes. Edwards batting over 300 this year. 6 home runs. He bats with runners on first and second, 1 out. Wu set. The pitch. This is down low. 2 balls and no strikes.
1: Bobby Witt Jr., by the way, the third. But it just goes to show, you know, how they have damage in the middle of their lineup with Otto Lopez and Xavier Edwards, guys that can hit the ball to all fields.
0: The 2-0. Swung on, fouled off into the seats. Third base side, out of play. So 2-1 on Edwards. When you look at this Marlins lineup, it's especially at the top that provides the bulk of the damage. There's some outs to get when you get past the first 4 or 5, but first 4 especially can be very tricky. That's going to be key in this series for Wu and everyone else who takes the mound for the Mariners.
1: I mean, Otto Lopez, I looked at his batting average and I was like, is this a typo? I mean, it's just not something
0: he played
1: you
0: five
1: see.
0: Games?
1: Yeah. Yeah, exactly. It's just not something you see in the game right now.
0: He's batting 346 coming in. That's gone up with a base hit. 2 balls, 1 strike. Here's the pitch. That's in there. Checked his swing, but it was a strike over the corner at 97. That's evened up the count. 2 balls, 2 strikes. Edwards does not strike out very much. Wu checks second. He delivers 2-2. Swung on and missed. He got him. Good changeup. He swings through, a second strikeout for Wu. And there's 2 away.
1: I like the wrinkle. You know, he doesn't throw that pitch very often. You know, with Wu, you've got to be ready for that four-seamer at the top of the zone and the two-seamer at the bottom of the zone, but it's a good little wrinkle.
0: Now he's got a chance to put a zero on the board here in the first. Runners at first and second. Here's Griffin Conine, the left fielder. He's the son of Marlins Hall of Famer Jeff Conine. That's from the left side against Wu. Here's the pitch. That's in there. A four-seam at 97, just nestled it at the top of the zone. No balls and a strike. Two outs, two on. Wu set, deals. Swung on and missed. It was late on that fastball.
1: Days late on that fastball. Like, why bother coming at that point?
0: Two strikes on him, two strikeouts, looking for number three right here. Wu set. Here comes the 0-2. Swung on and missed, got him. Another heater right by him at 97. Wu dances out of trouble in the first. Three strikeouts for Brian Wu with a zero on the board here in the first. We head to the second, no score. Mariners and Marlins, your Mechanics Bank score on the NC Machinery Mariners Radio Network.
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0: Kyle Raleigh will stand in for the Mariners. No score. We head to the second inning. And it looks like we have a pitchcom issue. While they deal with that, let's pause for station identification on the NC Machinery Mariners Radio Network.
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0: The Mariners and Marlins, game one of the series. We talked about what a delicious pitching matchup this is. So far, yeah, it's what we've seen. Great stuff, both guys. Five strikeouts combined, and the six outs recorded so far in this game.
1: Goodness.
0: So the pitchcom situation settled. Cal stands in. Mariners went 1-2-3 in the first. Meyer ready to work. He steps into the pitch. Here it is. And he leaves it a bit high. Cal does not go. Checked his swing. Top of the second, no score. Meyer, slight nod of the head. Into the motion, deals. Swung on, slap back to the netting. Count even, one ball, one strike. Health is what's gotten in the way of Meyer. Got off to a great start last year, but then ended up having a hip issue and missed a lot of the season after hip surgery. The 1-1. Down low. Had Tommy John a couple years ago as well. Was drafted out of the University of Minnesota.
1: Did you say as many O's as you needed to there?
0: I don't think so. The 2-1. Down low. Three balls and one strike. I feel like there is some extra insight to Meyer here. One of his catchers, Eli Wilson, Dan Wilson's son. Here comes the 3-1. That's a strike.

0: Son, tell me what we should do.
1: Yeah. I'm not going to tell you anything. You don't know.
0: Another full count.
1: He's going to spin it.
0: Yeah.
1: And then he's going to spin it. Right after that, he's going to spin it.
0: Mariners making him throw a lot of pitches early, at least. Three balls, two strikes again. Third, full count. Here's the pitch. Swung on, popped up, and that's going to escape into the crowd out of play. So we'll do it again. Yeah, that's part of it, too, when you're facing an all-star quality pitcher. Make him throw a lot of pitches and try and get him out of the game, even if there's not much you can do.
1: That's the thing. When you're in the batter's box as a Mariner, you've got the mindset you want to be hunting or you want to be fighting. And if he's going to win, you want to take a piece of him with you.
0: Here's the 3-2. Strike three called at the knees. A slider. Perfect spot. Third strikeout for Meyer.
1: And the second on that slider. And again, between that slider and that sweeper with the 95 of that fastball, it's just really hard. That slider's got a little bit more down movement. That sweeper is a bit more horizontal, but both of them are right there at the same speed at 90-91, but they move very differently.
0: Here's Josh Naylor, the pitch to him. Takes it low and inside for a ball. 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Well, it's really all about Mariners pitching here in the recent stretch. It has just been dominant. 24 straight scoreless innings to end the Blue Jays series. The pitch, that's a strike to Naylor. Add one more today, 25 straight scoreless innings as a staff, which is pretty remarkable. And they're going to need to pitch very well on this trip against two very good teams. Here's the 1-1. Swung on, popped up. That's a roof scraper. Short left field. Sanoja right there on the line. Reaches up, makes a two-hand catch. That's the second out. That's the first five knocked down by Meyer. It's easy to see when you watch Meyer why he's so difficult.
1: Absolutely. Well, and you think about it. It's like, you know, if you're the Mariners, what do they love to do? They love to hit the fastball, and nobody spins it more than this Marlins team. And I think they have a good approach because, I mean, breaking balls are usually harder to hit than fastballs. And so they've just taken that theory and they've run with it. And they said, okay, then we're just going to throw a ton of breaking balls and make our fastballs better.
0: The 1-0 is a strike, so count even one ball, one strike. Top of the second, no score. Your Mechanics Bank score.
1: In the old days, they would say they pitch backwards.
0: Here's the 1-1. Down low. Yeah, now there's no fastball counts anytime.
1: Mm-hmm. What I mean by olden days is the 90s.
0: Here comes the 2-1. Swung on, smashed to center field. Marcy is back a couple steps now, in a couple steps, right there to make a one-hand catch. And Rayleigh is retired. Mariners have gone 1-2-3 in both of the first two innings. Six up, six down to start. Go to the bottom of the second. Mariners and Marlins, no score. Your Mechanics Bank score on the NC Machinery Mariners Radio Network.
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0: Mariners and Marlins, first game of the series. Owen Casey will start things, the right fielder for the Marlins, who struck out three in the first inning, around a couple of singles. Here comes his pitch. That's a touch below the knees. Missed on a slider. Casey batting 236 this year. 11 home runs for the Marlins. Here's the offer. Swung on, tagged. Right field hit well. Raley marching back. He's at the track. He's at the wall. It's gone. Twelfth homer of the year, and the Marlins take a 1-0 lead in the second inning.
1: We've seen Brian Wu doing a really good job up until now of getting that four-seamer to the top of the strike zone. That four-seamer just thigh high, middle in. And Casey gets the barrel to it, catches it out in front to right center field. 109 miles per hour off the bat.
0: That was smashed. Here's Jacob Marcy, the center fielder, batting just 192 this year. JP plays in on the grass. Here's the pitch. That's over for a strike. Marlins put up big numbers in their sweep against the A's. They just came off a 10-game road trip. Very good trip. Here's the 0-1. Swung on a missed. They swept the A's. They split with the Rockies, and they took a series from St. Louis. So a 7-3, 10-game road trip.
1: Yeah, but Casey's home run is just a continuation. They hit 12 in that series against the Athletics, franchise record for a series.
0: The 0-2 swung on line drive right at Colt Emerson. Reaches up, makes the catch, perfectly positioned. And that's the first out. Brings up Joe Mack, who's the catcher. One of the few homegrown guys for the Marlins. A rookie this year, 7 home runs, batting 254 on the campaign. Wu into the motion, his pitch. That's just off the plate. One ball, no strikes. Bottom of the second, 1-0 Marlins. Wu steps into the pitch. Here it is. He sends it low on a slider. Last time out, Wu pitched into the seventh against the Angels. Gave up just a couple of earned runs. Struck out 5. Here's the 2-0. Fouled off. 2 balls, 1 strike on Mac. Wu nods his head, into the motion, deals. Popped up, that's out of play. 2 balls, 2 strikes. Mariners wearing their Northwest green tops tonight. Gray pants, navy caps. Marlins in their home whites. Miami across the front in script. 2 balls, 2 strikes. Mack, left-handed hitter. A lot of lefties in the lineup for the Marlins. Here's the pitch. Swung on, soft ground ball, charging Colt Emerson. Gloves, throws on the move. It's low, dug out by Naylor to get the out. 2 away. Nice scoop.
1: Yeah, well done on both sides. Josh Naylor is so good at picking those over at first, and that gives you such confidence as an infielder that you feel like, okay, I can be a little bit quick with this throw, and he is really good at coming in on those balls.
0: Here's Sanoha, the third baseman, batting ninth for the Marlins. Batting 278 this year, three home runs. So Wu's retired the first two after the home run. 1-0 Marlins, your Mechanics Bank score. Second inning. Wu Wine steals. Swung on, line drive, base hit center field. Robles quickly gets it in. That's already the fourth hit for the Marlins tonight.
1: But now look, I know that the Casey ball was scorched to right center field, the home run. But you look at all the other hits, and they are just working up the middle, taking the line drive. And Sanoha has zero strikeouts in his last 30 plate appearances. It's the longest active streak. And that's just what they do. They're looking early in the count. They don't want to get to two strikes. They're trying to reverse the first baseball they see in the zone.
0: Here's Hicks, the leadoff man. The pitch to him is low. Sanoha was looking like he wanted to take off. He has five steals on the year. See if the Marlins get aggressive with two outs. Hicks extended his hitting streak. It's now 17 games for the leadoff man. Throw to first base, and it's back easily. One nothing Marlins. Runner at first base, two outs, bottom of the second. Wu set, delivers. That's in there. He has good heat on the fastball again, 97. Zipped it in on the corner. Sanoha steps off his lead at first base. Wu from the belt. Here's the pitch. Swung on, cracked up the middle, threw for a base hit. Sanoha around second base, he's flying. Robles gets it in. He gets into third, sliding, and the Marlins again threatening. Runners at first and third with two away. The second hit already for Hicks. He's just blazing hot. That was 97 elevated above the zone. He still picks up a base hit. That's not easy to do against Wu.
1: Now, and I was talking with Carson Vitale, who used to be with the Mariners, and the one thing that they're really trying to do is train harder. They're showing him velocity. They're making sure that the machines are all coming at them. They're throwing them mixed BP, so they're seeing fastballs, sliders, curveballs. I mean, that's not something that a lot of teams do, but their whole mindset is, let's train harder when we practice so that the games actually step back and almost get easier.
0: Quick meeting of the mound between Cal and Wu. 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It's free. 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So Marlins with one, but Wu trying to slam the door here with runners on the corners. Stowers, who struck out his last time batting here. The pitch. He dances away. It gets by Cal, goes all the way to the backstop, and there's a run. Sanoha scores from third. So wild pitch, and the Marlins get their second run. Hicks moves up to second base. 2-0 Marlins.
1: Look like Brian Wu just overcranked this fastball a little bit, tried to probably get it inside, and it ends up making its way to the backstop.
0: So Hicks takes his lead at second base, 2-0 Marlins. Wu ready to work, he deals. It's outside, according to home plate umpire. Two balls and no strikes. Wu comes set. Here comes the offer. Swung on, missed. Big rip. I think it's a big swings against Wu tonight.
1: They are. Going back to that wild pitch, it did not hit the dirt first, but you know, Brian Wu is so north and south with his fastballs. you know, you don't expect him to miss so much east and west if you're Cal, and it really caught him off guard.
0: Two balls, one strike. Woo from the belt. Here comes the pitch. Swung on and missed. Went upstairs with the four seam again. Two balls, two strikes. You got Stowers last time doing that. We'll see if they can do it again. He's ready. Deals. Swung on and missed. Does get the strikeout on a slider. But the Marlins strike for two. 2-0 Miami with the lead. We head to the third inning. That's your Mechanics Bank score on the NC Machinery Mariners Radio Network.
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2: 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So you got Myles Garrett. 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In two of those games, they gave up 38 to the Seahawks, 31 to the Seahawks.
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4: Cole Young going to start things for the Mariners in the third. They're chasing two. Meyer into the wind. Here's the pitch. Sends it over for a strike. Six up, six down so far for the Mariners. Max Meyer has been excellent. He steps into the pitch. Here it is to Cole Young. Swung on a miss and quickly is down. No balls, two strikes. There is a sweeper.
5: It's really kind of interesting, Gary, because we just saw Cole Young be late on that sweeper. We've seen guys be late on the slider. It's like, okay, it's because you expect when you see that spin for it to be slower, and it's not.
4: The 0-2. Strike three called. He punched him out on the sweeper at the kneecaps. And Cole Young has challenged. Let's see who's right. Up on the board, and it's a ball. So erase that strikeout. The at-bat continues for Cole Young. Meyer over 30 pitches. He's been awfully good so far. Into the motion. Here comes the 1-2. Swung on, slap back to the screen. Stays alive, 1-2.
5: I like to count the pitches after an ABS challenge.
4: Oh.
5: Yeah.
4: Okay.
5: How many pitches did you end up costing him?
4: Makes a
5: difference.
4: Because
5: you won it. Sure.
4: Here's the 1-2. Down low. And every pitch the Mariners can put on Meyer is important to try and get him out of the game as soon as possible. Drive that pitch count as much as possible. Two balls, two strikes. The pitch in the dirt. So another 3-2 count. Seen a lot of them already. Meyer behind the mound picks up the rosin bag, slams it to the ground. Now stomps back onto the hill. Three balls, two strikes. Into the motion, he deals. Swung out, smashed on the first baseline.

0: That'll make the catch. There's two away. First eight up and down, retired by Meyer. 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That brings up Colt Emerson batting ninth tonight for the Mariners. The pitch. Swung on, hit on a couple hops to first base. Backing up, Stowers has it. Long underhand looping toss to Meyer covering. Stumps on first, and the Mariners go 1-2-3 in the third. Nine up, nine down so far by the Marlins starter. We move along to the bottom of the third. 2-0 Marlins with the lead on the NC Machinery Mariners Radio Network.
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0: Well, the Mariners are down 2-0 as we head to the third inning. Otto Lopez will start things for the Marlins. He singled his first time. Marlins, they've been on the attack. Five hits already, a couple of runs. So Wu into the motion. Here comes his pitch. He sends it over for a strike. Lopez batting 347 at this exact moment. What's pretty amazing is just how far out in front he is over number two in batting average in baseball. Here's the 0-1. Swung on, popped up. Behind home plate, Cal off with the mask, watching for it, and it's out of play. Luis Arraez is second in baseball in batting average at 325. He's cleared number two by 20 points.
8: It's fantastic.
0: At a time when, I mean, there's only 11 qualified hitters that are actually over 300.
8: Xavier Edwards, right there. It's one of them who's batting next, is on the on-deck circle at 302 coming into today's game.
0: It's getting more rare to see guys over 300, let alone near 350.
8: This was a guy that was DFA'd.
0: Yes. Here comes the 0-2. Swung on, popped up. Foul territory, first base. Naylor, long run. He's near the dugout. Cal there, too. Naylor wants it. He takes it just in front of the dugout. That's the first out. It's funny you bring that up because with the Blue Jays just in town, I tend to dive into whatever team that the Mariners are playing and pay attention to what's being said about them and that sort of thing.
8: I'm here for it. Give it to me.
0: You know, with the way the Blue Jays offense is going, you know, the Mariners just completely dominated them on the mound. They're not scoring at all. And one of their fans is like, where's Otto Lopez? DFA'd by the Blue Jays. Yeah. Here's Xavier Edwards. The pitch to him. Swung on, fouled back. I mean, that's the way it goes sometimes. You know, a guy goes to a couple of spots. You never know what it worked out with the Blue Jays had he stayed around? I don't know, maybe, but maybe.

0: Maybe it was the circumstance here that made things click for him. You just never know.
1: Well, and I think it's the approach that the Marlins have. Their president of baseball operations, Peter Bendix, has made no, you know, secrets about the kind of players he wants to get. Guys that know the strike zone, their strike zone judgment's amazing, and really athletic speed and defense.
0: Dale Juan is a strike to Edwards.
1: I mean, they are going out and getting a certain type of player. And maybe, you know, a lot of those players that have that athleticism, that have good strike zone that other teams have given up on.
0: No balls, two strikes. Woo, into the motion, deals. Swung at a high chop that's over Woo, charging. Cole Young has it, throws on the move to first base. It is not in time. Edwards beats it out. Infield single. Young did everything possible, but Edwards, who can really run, has an infield hit.
1: Yeah, the only thing...
0: Mariners going to challenge this.
1: Are they good? Well, the only thing I was wondering, because you had Colt Emerson coming across, and it looked like it was high enough chopper that either one of them could have fielded it, and I think if Colt Emerson would have been able to field it over Cole Young, that he might have been able to make that play because he wasn't throwing across his body.
0: Yeah, the better angle. Yeah, you're right. Well, the Mariners may win this. Let's see.
1: I think he's out.
0: Hey, cheers to 50 seasons. 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You're talking about Otto Lopez, DFA'd by the Blue Jays, made his major league debut with Toronto. He spent some time in his youth in Montreal. Plays for Team Canada in the WBC. In fact, there's a Team Canada flavor on the Marlins. Of course, Josh Naylor, he's out. So, nice play by Cole Young. So Josh Naylor, of course, played for Team Canada. So he was teammates with several Marlins on Team Canada, including Lopez, Casey, and Hicks, all played for Team Canada this past WBC. So two away. That brings up Conine. Woo, with level
1: that,
0: 1, 2, 3.
1: Are you saying that they like Josh?
0: Yeah, of course they do.
1: Everybody likes Josh, right? Well, maybe not everybody.
0: Here's the first pitch that swung on, fouled away. Lopez did have a very nice greeting, his first at bat at first base after he singled with Josh Naylor. But no, not everybody.
1: Yeah, that's all right. I'm glad he's ours.
0: 2-0 Marlins, bottom of the third, two outs. Ooh, a big deep breath into the motion, the pitch. Swung on, a looper left field, charging hard to Rosarena. Got to play it on a hop. It's another base hit. So he won't get that 1-2-3 after all.
1: God, I am really impressed with this Marlins team and their ability to just put the ball in play. I mean, and hit the ball where it's pitched. You know, outside they're going with it. Inside they're turning on it. Down, you know, they're getting on plane, lifting it into center field.
0: Here's Casey, who walloped a home run his first time. 2-0 Marlins, bottom of the third, runner at first base. They've had pretty constant traffic. Here's the pitch. And misses it low. Woo twists around, looks at first, now set. He deals. Swung on, fouled away. Count even, one ball, one strike. Marlins,
1: good.
0: Seven games above 500 this year. 79 and 83 last year. That was a nice improvement over a 62 and 100 season, 100 loss season the previous year. So kind of stair-stepping up last couple of years. The 1-1. On the corner.
1: I'm not saying that they don't use the eye test, but when you look across baseball, the Marlins are one of those teams that really lean heavily towards the analytics.
0: One ball, two strikes, two outs, runner at first. Wu ready. Here comes the pitch. Down low, including experimenting with calling pitches from the dugout.
1: And
0: you don't really see at this level very often.
1: And I was curious to know if they still were doing it. And yes, they indeed are. But in talking with them downstairs, they were saying, listen, it really frees up our catchers to focus on other things.
0: The 2-2 is up and away.
1: And they believe, you know, that's a big reason why Joe Mack is off to such a good start. And then the other thing it allows their catchers to do within the game is, because so much of it is the analytics and, you know, what does this person hit in this count and what is this pitcher successful with in that count?
0: The 3-2, down low, ball four. So the Marlins, after two quick outs, now have runners at first and second.
1: But now all of a sudden, you know, a young catcher like Joe Mack, who's, you know, still a rookie, all he has to do is focus on the game. He doesn't have to think about all those things. You know, he's got 16 caught stealings. He's hunting outs. He's looking at all the other things that are going on in the game versus having to use so much of his focus on pitch calling.
0: Here's Marcy, the center fielder. Two on, two out. Here's the pitch. That's a strike at the knees. It's a pretty critical spot right here. Marlins already up 2-0. With the way Meyer is going, Marlins just can't give up much more. We're trying to keep this game exactly where it is. Here's the pitch. Up and away.
1: But as you mentioned, you know, this Marlins team, even though they've got some really amazingly talented hitters up at the top of their lineup, it drops off, and he's got to take care of these hitters right here.
0: Wu's set, the 1-1. Swung on, fouled away. It's funny, I think game calling is massively important in the game of baseball. It's just hard for all of us on the outside to talk about it because there's no way for us to measure it. It's not like we see batting average and on-base percentage and home runs and all those sorts of things, but how do we determine who's a good game caller or not? It's impossible for us on the outside to know. Here's the 1-2. Down low.
1: Well, I really understand both sides of this because I agree. You know, if you are a catcher and you've got that hitter right in front of you,
0: yeah.
1: You see things. You see whether he's striding late. You see tendencies that he's doing. So there's a lot of data that you can really pick up and then use in your pitch calling. And it's not like they don't know what's plan B.
0: The 2-2 swung on, driven to right field. It's a base hit. Here comes Conine around third base. Rayleigh gets the throw and it's cut off. He scores and the Marlins have another. Marcy with the base hit to drive in a run. It's 3-0 Miami. And runners on the corners now with two outs.
1: And Marcy did a really nice job of getting to this baseball. This sweeper was actually well below the zone, Gary. But he got his shoulders and his barrel on plane to be able to lift this up into right field.
0: I think when you talk to veteran catchers, that's usually what they say is, you can read swings and
1: yes, 100%.
0: Really feel what's going on, and that makes a big difference. Here's Mack. Runners on the corners, two outs, 3-0 Marlins. Here comes the offer. Now he throws to first base to chase Marcy back to the bag.
1: But at the same time, you know, if you can free up your catcher to get 2 hours more of hitting in, especially, like, you know, you think about Cal, a switch hitter, he's got to get both swings going. To be able to free them up to focus on the game, shut down the running game, you know, work on all the other things, it's got to be helpful in some ways.
0: The pitch is missed. One ball, no strikes. Yeah, because a lot of their time is game planning, getting ready for the opposition. And then you try and find time for yourself at some point. Well, that's the life of a catcher, which made Cal's season last year so amazing.
1: For sure.
0: Here's the pitch. Swung on, chopped foul.
1: And the Marlins insist that, you know, whoever is behind the plate for them loves it. You know, because it's very freeing when you all of a sudden don't have to think about it, and then the pitcher doesn't really have to think about it. But as I was saying before, is it's not like you're not in those meetings, because you have to understand it. If the pitcher shakes you off, you have to know what plan B is.
0: One ball, one strike. Wu, his pitch. Swung on, broken back grounder right to second base. Cole Young gobbles it up, throws to first to get the out. And the inning comes to a close. But another run across for the Marlins. They lead 3-0 over the Mariners. We head to the fourth inning. Mariners some work to do, trailing by 3 on the NC Machinery Mariners Radio Network.
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0: Well, it's great to have you with us from Miami. Mariners trailing 3-0 to the Marlins here in Game 1 of the series. Mariners have not been able to figure out Max Meyer so far. 9 up, 9 down to start this one. Top of the order, JP will take his second turn at the Marlins starter. This will be pitch number 40.
1: As you mentioned, Gary, the Mariners are not very familiar with the Marlins. They don't see each other very often. Not familiar with Meyer. You can... you know, look at all the data, but it's another thing when you step in the box against him.
0: Here's the pitch to JP. That's in there. Starts him with a slider.
1: Yeah. Well, hopefully here the second time through, the Mariners will have a better idea of what to expect.
0: Sliders.
1: Sliders and sweepers.
0: Meyer into the motion. Here comes his pitch to JP. That's in there on the corner. A sweeper.
1: Yeah. And again, you know, he gets to the side of the baseball, and that those two pitches, the sweeper and the slider, just a little bit different enough to keep you off of the barrel with it.
0: Into the line, delivers, bounced in. Try to sweeper again, but JP does not chase. He has 3 strikeouts so far. The Mariners have earned some 3-2 counts, but have not been able to do anything with them. No base runner so far. It's 3-0 Marlins, your Mechanics Bank score. Meyer winds the pitch. Swung on a missed. Another sweeper. 10 in a row. Knocked down to start this game by Meyer. Mariners come into today a game and a half in first place over the Rangers. 3 games up on the Astros. 5.5 on the A's, who've really been struggling. Here's the pitch to Randy. Backs him off the plate for a ball. Right now, the Astros in action against the Nationals. It's 1-1 in the third. James Wood has homered again. He hit a grand slam yesterday. Walked 3 times. Nationals beat the Astros 12-11 in a wild one. Here's the pitch. That's a strike. That's a look at our Northwest Chevy Equinox scoreboard.
1: I saw the highlights of that one. Wild.
0: Yeah.
1: Good adjective for it.
0: 1 ball, 1 strike. The pitch to Randy. Swung on, smashed.

0: Right field, it's a base hit. Mariners have their first hit of the ball game. The All-Star Randy Arozarena coming through with the hit. See what the Mariners can do with that now.
1: And I think it's important to describe and talk about where that went. It was a sweeper. Of course it was a sweeper. But he drove the ball the opposite way. He allowed that pitch to travel just a little bit more and drove it into right field.
0: Here's Dom. Here comes the offer. Swung on, smash to center field, hit well. Marcy racing back. He's at the track. He's at the wall. He makes the catch, brushing up against the wall. Randy will go back to first base. Dom gives it a ride, but the ballpark holds.
1: The F8 doesn't do justice to what Dom Canzone just did to that baseball. I mean, he absolutely smashed it. 103 on a line into the left center field gap that Marcy tracked down. But, I mean, he just touches the baseball and it goes.
0: Here's Cal. The pitch. That's a strike. This can be a tough ballpark to homer in.
1: When the air conditioning's not blowing out?
0: Yeah, depends on which way. No balls and a strike. Randy at first base. Two outs. Throw to first base. Randy goes diving back to the bag. Arozarena, 9 homers, 21 doubles, 19 steals in the first half. One big swing here would change this game, certainly. Mariners trailing 3-0. The pitch. Off the plate. This is pitch number 50 for Meyer. Randy steps off an extra bit of lead. Here's the pitch. Swung on and missed. Sweeper in the dirt. Cal chased it. It's 1-2. It's not fun, too, when you're staring at 2 strikes. See if he goes back to the sweeper here.
1: He's got nothing but sweepers so far.
0: The 1-2. Randy takes off. The pitch is outside. Throw to second base. The tag. He is out. Randy thrown out trying to steal second base. Throw was right on the money. Dan Wilson has his hand up. We'll see if they want to take a look at this or not. Yeah, it looked like they got him. They will not challenge, and that's going to be it for the Mariners in the fourth. We head to the bottom of the fourth. 3-0. Marlins with the lead over the Mariners. 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
3: Well, the Marlins are getting the best of things so far. It's 3-0. We head to the bottom of the fourth. You're with us inside the Western Washington Toyota radio booth. Sanoha will lead things off. The third baseman, he singled and scored his first time. The pitch at the knees is a strike. You're talking about wild games a moment ago when we were talking about the Astros and Nationals, but how about the final game in Sacramento for the Marlins? Here comes the pitch. That's a strike. They were ahead 8-0. Yoeri Perez, their starter, had gone 7 perfect innings in Sacramento. But he was at 92 pitches. Here's the 0-2. That's low and away. And he's had some injury issues the last couple of years. So
4: I think that was the third start or something for him.
3: Yeah, he's just back. Yeah. Uh-huh. Yeah, it didn't make any sense to push it, even though history. Here's the 1-2. Swung on, popped up, short left field. It's going to stay on the dirt. JP a couple steps back. He makes the catch. There's one out. So it made all the sense in the world. What was telling, though, I thought, Clayton McCullough, their manager, said after the game, they are thinking big picture, including the postseason this year. He's very out front by saying that that's part of the reason they did it, because they feel like they're a team that's going to be in the postseason, and they need Perez in the postseason, who's a very good pitcher. Here's Hicks. The pitch is a strike over the corner.
4: Yeah, third pitcher since 1900 to be pulled from a perfect game of 7 innings or more. Rich Hill in 2016 and Clayton Kershaw in 2022. And apparently the fans in Sacramento were booing McCullough when he took him out of the game. Like he's throwing a perfect game against your team, and they're booing him because they wanted to see history, which I thought was kind of awesome.
3: That pitch is outside. 1-1. Wu delivers. Swung on, fouled away. And the wild part, he leaves, and then the A's score 5 in the 8th and 3 in the 9th. The Marlins got 1 in the 9th, so they end up holding on for a 9-8 win on a day where they're starter through 7 perfect.
4: Yeah, the smattering of fans that are here in this ballpark would have been furious if they would have lost that one. Where are you, Marlins fans? Where are you? Your team's playing good baseball.
3: Here's the 1-2. That's inside.
4: Are you sure you didn't mic up the ump?
3: Yeah. It's very helpful. Here comes the 2-2 from Wu. Swung on, smashed into the gap, left center field. It hits the ground. It's going all the way to the wall. Hicks into second base, picked up by Robles. Now he's on his way to third. The cutoff throw to third base, the slide, the tag. He is safe. Looked like a little bobble there in left center.
4: Yeah, really, it's two things. You know, Victor Robles isn't used to playing center field, and this hit the turf out in left center field and just picked up steam from there. He took a little bit of Magellan's route to that ball, and then on top of that and the bobble is why he ended up being safe at third.
3: We have Hicks a triple. Now, not many guys see Wu very well. He is 3-for-3 off of Wu in this game. And Marlins threatening with one out. Here's Stowers. He struck out twice. The pitch inside. Infield plays in. Mariners already trailing 3-0, bottom of the fourth. Wu set the pitch. Swung on, fouled back. It's been different about this road start compared to others for Wu. Seemingly, in most of the others, it's been one inning that's kind of undone him. But it's been different here. Marlins have put together traffic consistently.
4: No, you're right about that. It's been just that one bad inning for Wu, and here he's just kind of getting, you know, death by paper cuts.
3: That pitch is inside, 2-1. He's climbing towards 70 pitches. Hicks takes the lead at third base. He's standing in fair ground. This is unusual. Here comes the 2-1. Swung on, ripped to right field. Raley goes into a slide, and he makes a tremendous catch. Hicks tags at third base. He will score standing. Great play by Raley in right. A sacrifice fly, as it turns out. It's 4-0 Marlins.
4: Fantastic play by Luke Raley. I mean, this ball was dying fast out in right field. It hit 112 miles per hour. I mean, you don't have a lot of time to go left or right. He goes to his glove side, three or four steps, and goes into his slide and is able to pick it up off the turf. I mean, it was dying fast. Great play by Luke Raley, but they get another one.
3: So two away. That brings up Otto Lopez. The pitch to him. That's inside. He now has a seven-game hitting streak where he's 15 for 30, so he is in quite a groove. The 1-0. That's a strike. That's how you keep your average at 347.
4: I guess. Yeah, we were talking about Lopez and Edwards and both of these guys, their abilities to hit to left center and right field. But I'm telling you, up and down this Marlins lineup right now, they are hitting to left, right, and center.
3: The 1-1. Off the plate. 4-0 Marlins, bottom of the fourth. This is everything the Marlins have done since the beginning of June, whether you're talking about what they've done on the mound so far or at the plate. The 2-1. Fouled away.
4: That is sort of the upside, if you will, of a team that is young and hungry, and maybe other people have given up on you. You can say, hey, try this. And when I'm telling you to try this, I mean do this, or you're going to be maybe DFA'd again. So I think that's what we're seeing with this team.
3: Bounding ball with the middle. Cole Young has it. Fires to first to get the out, and the inning comes to a close. But one more for the Marlins. They've scored in three straight innings. It's 4-0. They lead over the Mariners. We head to the fifth inning on the NC Machinery Mariners Radio Network.
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3: Cal Raleigh will start things for the Mariners in the fifth. Max Meyer has been very good. The pitch swung on, popped up. That's into the seats, out of play. 4-0 Marlins, your Mechanics Bank score. 4 runs, 8 hits for the Mariners. No runs on just 1 hit. Randy singled last inning and then thrown out trying to steal second base to end the inning while Cal was batting.
4: The only upside of that is Cal was behind in the count. He had two strikes. I think that's why they sent him. So at least he starts over with a fresh count.
11: The pitches, though. Oh, yeah, worthy risk with two outs, trying to get in scoring position.
4: But I will tell you this, you know, seeing Joe Mack, the catcher for them in person, I mean, he has got a pretty transfer. He gets rid of it quickly, and that's his 17th caught stealing, second in the majors.
11: The 1-1 is away. Missed on a changeup. 2-1. Joe Mack.
4: Good name.

0: Yeah.
1: Good name for a catcher.
0: Catcher name.
1: Yeah.
0: The 2-1. Swung on, ripped down the first baseline. It's a fair ball. It's going into the corner. Cal around first base. He's chugging for two. Ball picked up by Casey. Gets it in. Cal in his second standing. It's a double for Cal Raleigh. .103 off the bat. He cooked that one down the line. That's great to see.
1: Does that count for a pick to click, or does he have to leave the yard?
0: It counts.
1: It counts?
0: Yeah.
1: All right. That was my pick to click.
0: Yeah.
1: Yeah.
0: We'll count
1: 103
0: that.
1: Off the bat. Saw the slider. Left it up over the middle of the strike zone and made him pay for it.
0: See if the Mariners can cut into this lead now. A leadoff double. Josh Naylor will bat. Mariners trailing 4-0. Here's the pitch. It's down low for ball one. Naylor continues to go without batting gloves. He's done that the last few days.
1: I've tried to inquire, and all I've heard is it's just changing it up.
0: The 1-0. Swung on, slap back to the screen. Yeah, it seems to be when that happens, it's when there's a scuffle, a struggle.
1: Could be the shoes, could be the batting gloves. You never know, you know, so just keep changing everything up.
0: Well, as we pointed out, when Cal went to the mustache, he homered. Now he's doubled, so it feels like the mustache should be around for a while. It's the important stuff.
1: Yes, very.
0: Here's the 1-1. Swung on, ripped up the middle on the back end. Edwards, the second baseman, has it. Flings it to first to get the out. Cal scoots into third base. It was hit hard.
1: Yeah. Listen, I've been screaming this whole entire time to stay inside the baseball, go the other way. But with Cal, the leadoff double, you know, Josh Naylor did exactly what he was supposed to. Get around the baseball, hit something to the right side, move Cal. Hopefully get a hit on top of that, but move Cal.
0: Here's Raley. He flew out to center his first time. Here's the pitch to him. Not close, up and away. So the Mariners a chance to strike with a run here, trailing 4-0. You're with us inside the Western Washington Toyota radio booth. Game 1 of 3 against Miami. Meyer, the all-star set, delivers. Swung and hit hard down the first baseline, but it just scoots foul. Meyer, one pitch away from 60 now. From the beginning of June, Meyer, 6 starts, a 1.73 ERA. Just 7 earned runs in 36 innings. He's been so good. The 1-1. Upstairs. Missed on a sweeper.
1: Yeah, 4th best in baseball over that span. And by the way, Bryce Miller, 3rd over that span. Just in front of him with a 1.71.
0: Here comes the 2-1. Swung on, ripped to center field. Marcy in. He makes the catch. Here comes Cal. He's taking a 3rd base. The throw is a little wide. Cal slides. He's safe. And the Mariners have their first run. Luke Raley, a sacrifice fly. It's now 4-1 Marlins.
1: All right. Cal did the heavy lifting to start this inning off with the leadoff double. But I'm going to go back to that Josh Naylor ground out to the right side. Because he hit it to the right side, he stung that. Baseball to the right side. It moved Cal over to third. If he strikes out, he hits that ball to the left side. Cal doesn't move, and then that ball right there out to center field means nothing. It's not a sack fly. The Mariners don't get a run, and perhaps that'll be the difference at the end of this game.
0: Here's Cole Young. First pitch, a check swing off the bat, and it scatters Marlins to hit the netting in front of the third base dugout. No balls and a strike. 4-1 Marlins, top of the 5th. Here's the pitch. Swung on, cranked right field down the line towards the corner. It is gone! Cole Young, home run number 10 on the season. A solo blast. And the Mariners inching closer. It's now 4-2 Marlins.
1: Well done, Cole Young.